0: do in their own country is up to them.
1: Like, we've had free speech for a very, very long time in the United Kingdom.
2: Well, do you remember this scene from the...
0: What the British do in their own country is up to them.
1: Like, we've had free speech for a very, very long time in the United Kingdom.
2: Well, do you remember this scene...

0: but I can tell you, immigration is an incredible problem for Europe.
1: Well, we've been discussing this already. Since President Trump's warning there, two Afghan men have been convicted of raping a woman at knife point at a park in East London last year. She was on a date with a man stargazing under the London sky. Another day, another horrific crime. Also,
2: given the Prime Minister's desire to strengthen strategic alignment with our European neighbours, will he, in the interests of public safety, follow the lead of France, Denmark, Belgium and others and ban the burqa?
1: All right, what do you make of this? Portugal is the latest nation to approve a ban on face coverings designed to conceal a person's face, including the burqa and niqab, in public places. Is this an attack on freedom of choice, freedom of religion, or should the UK follow suit? Also,

0: The greatest rapper of all time, or was it Biggie? Anyway, it's the trial of the century that's gripping America. Jurors heard Dwayne Davis tell detectives that in a 2008 interview that his nephew, Orlando Anderson, fired the shots that killed iconic rapper Tupac Shakur. Will we finally get answers to this decade-long mystery also?
1: Well, listen, I don't support the DSA agenda as has been articulated by the DSA itself.
0: According to two national polls released in recent weeks, a majority of Democrats have favorable views of socialism. Is that a surprise? Is there nothing stopping the Dems' leftward shift? I'm Ben Leo, and this is The Late Show Live.

0: Good morning. Welcome to Washington, D.C. Joining me in town this evening is my panel. We have political strategist and podcast host Tiffany Marie Brannan and communications strategist Dan Rene. And in London, former Conservative MP Jane Stevenson and former Labour councillor Stuart Fawcett. Either of you two Tupac or Biggie fans? Stuart, Jane?
1: Not. So
2: I don't know. We were having a bit of a dance to that one there. I don't think Jane wants to admit it, but it was classic. Yeah,
1: it's a good song, yeah. But no, it's not my genre.
2: But immortal, nonetheless.
0: Yeah, immortal. Well, Jane, you can represent East Coast tonight, Big E. Stuart, you can be West Coast, and we'll battle it out later in the show when we get stuck into that story. Right, let's move on to our main news this hour, and it's a decent debate as well. Portugal has approved a controversial ban on face coverings designed to conceal a person's face, which includes the burqa and the niqab, in public places. Portugal's president, António José Sergio, announced the burqa law this week, revealing that anyone caught covering their face could receive a fine of up to €3,000. Some in favour of the law say it's about identity and public security, but others have argued it unfairly targets Muslim women and restricts religious freedom. Exemptions to the ban will be made for health, professional, artistic, or weather-related reasons, and would allow people to continue wearing face coverings in places of worship. I mean, let's get the thoughts of the panel here in DC and London. Tiffany, what does it mean, weather-related reasons or artistic reasons? Surely, for example, a Muslim woman could just say, well, I'm being artistic, I'm expressing my creative freedom.
3: I think it offers a far too wide of a loophole, honestly. And I mean, there's such things as umbrellas. If they've ever heard of an umbrella, they don't need to wear a full burqa to shield themselves from a little downpour, a little weather. But I think this is very necessary. I mean, France has had a burqa ban very similar to this in effect since 2010 and 2011. We see that basically it's a cultural plague that makes you feel like places in Europe, especially the UK, they no longer feel like the places they are. France didn't feel like France. Now Portugal's tired of not feeling like Portugal. The UK, I used to live in Knightsbridge, and I actually was sat on one evening walking home because I was not wearing a full-length burqa. And that is incredibly upsetting.
0: Oh, in London?
3: In London. I was walking in front of Harrods down. I used to live in South Kent, and I was spat on and told by the men it's because I was shameful because I wasn't wearing
0: a burqa. You were spat on by a man in London for not covering yourself
3: up? Yes, and they actually told me that's why they had spat on me.
0: I'm laughing. It's not very funny.
3: This is London. This is the city that I loved, that I grew up living in and going to and went to. It's the country I went to uni in. And for me to have the lack of freedom to walk down there without feeling like I was in danger from being physically assaulted or verbally assaulted is nightmarish.
0: Did you report that to the police?
3: No, I was in grad school. I didn't know what to do. I was in postgraduate school, and I just... I was

0: so shocked and scared, I ran back to where I was staying, and I just no longer walked outside at night, which took this beautiful tradition I had had since I was a child living in London, where I was able to walk outside and enjoy the, you know, the night air and take a walk through Hyde Park. I can't do that anymore. And it's this infiltration of our society. I want London to look like London. I want Portugal to look like Portugal. Wow. I want Spain and France and all these other places, Germany, to look like the nations that they are and not like they've been culturally appropriated by Sharia law.
1: Well, you can't even stargaze now in London without being raped in an awful knife point attack. Sorry for laughing, by the way. The reason I laughed, I mean, it's very serious. Like, you're my friend, so you can let me off. But the reason I laughed is because the whole thing is just an absolute joke. You have a Western woman who has been living in England, walking down the street in London, who's being gobbed on for not covering herself. I mean, it's beyond belief. It's beyond parody. Dan, your take on this. Portugal. Why would Portugal do this?
2: Well, the one thing that I think that is another benefit of this is that a lot of these women are forced to dress like this. And so if they're being forced to dress like this, now all of a sudden there's a government ban that is going to give them the freedom to choose what they want to wear as well. So I think that there is a benefit there for these women that are being treated as substandard citizens as it is. Well, if they want to wear it, there are rules out there already, too. I mean, there are schools that have dress codes. You have to have your face uncovered to be able to drive a car or to get onto an airplane and things like that. So this ban, I think, is a good idea for safety and things like that. But it also opens up the door for these women who have been oppressed for so long that now have an opportunity because they aren't able to do this, and they can actually start to gain some of this freedom that's been taken away from them for so many generations. And I think that's a real benefit.
0: And maybe someone will start self-deporting that they really want it. They can just self-deport themselves to their country that they came from.
2: Exactly. Well, if they want to wear it, go someplace else and wear it.
1: I guess that is a fair point. If you don't like the country you're in and the rules that they abide by or the new rules they implement, just go and find somewhere you're more comfortable with. Let's speak to social policy analyst Dr. Raqib Hassan. Dr. Raqib, thank you for joining the Late Show Live. Your take on what Portugal has just done, following in the footsteps of, say, France?
3: Well, I think that is very clear. They're looking at what's been said by politicians in favour of this decision, this action taken in Portugal, is that they feel that the burqa is ultimately an obstruction when it comes to forms of communication, human communication, which are essential for social trust. So essentially, in terms of human communication, looking at someone's facial expression and being able to see their face when interacting with them is integral to building that bond of social trust, which is required for community cohesion and national solidarity. So naturally, there is a very strong case in terms of introducing the ban, Ben. And as you mentioned, these bans, I think it's important to make, while we've seen these bans being introduced in Europe, there are Muslim majority countries which have also introduced similar restrictions, countries in the North Africa and Middle East region, including Morocco.
1: Oh, that's interesting. I was just Googling Portugal's Muslim population, and it's only about 0.42% of the population aged 15 plus who said they are Muslim. So it pales in comparison to the UK. With that said, do you think this would ever fly in the UK?
3: I think it'd be very difficult. I think that in our sort of English classical tradition, it would be seen as an authoritarian move. If we were to introduce these restrictions in the UK. But naturally, there'll be serious concerns in terms of cultural integration. Now, it's important to make that the percentage of Muslim women in the UK who wear a burqa, that is a fairly small percentage. But saying that, there'll be also some people who will argue that even a small percentage is still far too high. And I think that along with those concerns over social communication, the lack of social communication, how it can act as a barrier to social communication, there's also those security considerations to be had as well, especially if you're looking at various forms of criminal activity. Facial recognition increasingly plays a big part of that in terms of technology detection. So that would be another argument in favour of bringing in such restrictions when it comes to banning the burqa.
1: Do you think this could ever be presented in the UK, as Tiffany just mentioned here, as a method of encouraging self-deportation, such as in addition to maybe the banning of halal, for example?
3: Well, I think that there would be, as I said, there's a fairly small number of Muslim women living in the UK actually wear the burqa in public. Now, if you were to introduce that restriction, there is that possibility that some may feel so passionately about wearing it. They may consider their place in the UK. But saying that, I think that the number would be fairly small. So if that was an aim of a politician in terms of introducing this as a way of a sort of indirect deportation measure, then the numbers wouldn't be especially high in any case.
1: Yeah, Restore Britain, and I'll have to find out Reform's stance on it as well. Restore Britain, Rupert Lowe's party, have said they would ban the burqa and the niqab if they ever got into power. So, yeah, maybe it will come from a right of centre party. Rakib, thank you so much. Appreciate you staying up on The Late Show Live, and hopefully we'll catch up again soon. That's Dr. Rakib Ehsan, social policy analyst. Let's go back to London very quickly. We've got Jane and Stuart. Stuart, what's your take on this? Is it an attack on freedom of religion, freedom of choice? Is this the kind of thing Britain wants to be doing, imposing its will on how people dress?
4: I'm going to really shock you, Ben, because as GB News readers will know, I've sort of already made the point about banning face coverings in the UK for all the reasons that have been mentioned here tonight. I think it's important to note that it's a centre-left government in Portugal that has brought this legislation forward, in actual fact. And there are a lot of social barriers. I mean, look, I have to say as well, this is my country that I live in. I want people to be able to practice their own faith as they want to do it. But, you know, I walked the length of Hyde Park the other day along the Serpentine, and I was really shocked to see how many women were wearing burqas that I couldn't identify, and I don't feel as though I would have been able to have a conversation with as I would anybody else. I can't tell how many of those were willingly doing it. So we do need to have a tough cultural conversation with this. And it is important to note as well about, new facial recognition cameras that are being used and how this could, clothing like this could be used to avoid it. And it's interesting as well that you mentioned Morocco, because Morocco, about 20 years ago, had a really bad problem with extremist Islam. And they really got to grips with it and took it on. And many consider that's sort of the model of how they defeated it and overcame the issues that it was posing within their society.
1: Yeah, I just mentioned Restore Britain's policy on the burqa. They'd ban it, of course. Zia Youssef of Reform UK in February this year, he said Reform would ban the burqa and balaclavas in the UK if they ever got into power. Jane?
5: Yeah, I think you have to make it face coverings because, already you wouldn't be allowed to go into a bank with a motorcycle helmet on. But you do get people trying to appear in court wearing a face veil, which just isn't cohesive to society. So, no, I would definitely support banning face coverings. And I think the artistic exemption would be, I presume, someone appearing in a play or in a theatre production or something, rather than a lady just pretending to be a mime going along Edgware Road. So I think it would have to be quite limited exemptions and if it's snowing or if it's minus 2 degrees or whatever. But occasionally if I'm going to watch the Wolves at Molineux, I would wrap a scarf around my mouth while I'm running for the bus. So, there are common sense exceptions when you might need to wear a big hood and a scarf. But no, and you get kids as well. I don't like it. And you get people on Antifa protests who are covering their faces, which I think makes the police's job very difficult if there's known troublemakers there as well. So I think you have to make it not just the burqa, not just focusing on Islamic dress, but at these protests when some of the protesters are chanting very anti-Semitic chants, I think you need to be able to see who those people are, and the police need to see who they are to prosecute them.
1: Yeah, I agree. I think we should focus on the fact that it's not just we're just going out to ban the niqab or the burqa because they're Islamic and some people have a problem with Islam. It should be all face coverings. It should be those utes who are running around riot in London on those e-bikes wearing COVID face masks. It should be people wearing balaclavas. It should be everybody who is covering their face. Because, by the way, prior to COVID, if you walked into a bank with your face covered, you'd be told to get the hell out because they probably thought you were going to rob them. Now everybody walks around with COVID face masks all the time, pretending they've, you know, they've got some sort of massive phobia.
4: And I can't find a bank in London anymore.
1: No, I can't. Well, I haven't been in London in a while, but no, I couldn't either. Yeah. I know, world's gone mad, eh? The Muslim Council of Britain, on responding to Sarah Poaching of Reform UK, remember she stood up in Parliament asking Keir Starmer whether he'd consider a ban on the burqa. They called it a distraction on the cost of living crisis, strain of on our NHS, and they said that it was an attack on freedom of religion. So that's that. Right, should we move on to other pressing matters? Well, a story that's close to my heart, at least. Maybe not yours at home, but we'll see. On Thursday, jurors heard Dwayne Davis tell detectives in a 2008 interview that his nephew, a guy called Orlando Anderson, fired the shots that killed iconic rapper Tupac Shakur. Davis, who admitted in the interview that he was also in the car alongside Anderson on that fateful night, is accused of plotting the killing of the 25-year-old rap superstar back in 1996 in Las Vegas. Jurors heard that Davis and Anderson were sitting in the back seat of the white Cadillac along with two other men who pulled up alongside a car with Tupac inside before Anderson took the weapon and started firing. That interview was played for the jury for the first time as David directly discussed his involvement in the killing with authorities and is considered essential evidence in the state's case against him. He's pleaded not guilty and his lawyer has said that David was full of crap, quote unquote, when he spoke to detectives. Let's speak to lawyer and legal commentator Deborah J. Blum. Deborah, just walk us through what we've heard so far in court. This interview from 2008, he's being accused, this chap, of orchestrating the killing, not firing the weapon. Is that correct?
6: That is what he is accused of. And where he's being tried in Nevada, they actually can move forward with murder charges despite the fact that he didn't pull the trigger. In most other states in the United States, they would charge him with a conspiracy to commit murder or another charge. So it is already very interesting that he's being charged with the actual murder. You know, I'm a defense attorney, and I'm going to tell you from a defense attorney perspective that this case is so old that there are witnesses who are deceased. And I don't think that using David's sentences or statements to the police or law enforcement are really going to be what wins the case for them. He's given conflicting statements. He made two statements to the FBI, one in 1998, one in 1999, denying any involvement. And then in 2008, as you just said, he made an admission. So which one is it? Was he there? Was he not there? Was he on drugs all the time? It's very easy to attack somebody's credibility, which is going to come to his advantage in this case, to say, you can't believe anything I said.
1: Okay. Can you just give us some legal perspective on how long this trial may last? What does Davis face if found guilty? How long in prison? And do you think it would draw a line under the Tupac, who killed Tupac saga once and for all, 30 years later?
6: I haven't looked up the actual amount of time, but usually when you're facing murder charges, you face life in prison. I'm not sure if this is a state. I'll know for next time if they have the death penalty. I don't think he would receive the death penalty. I really believe that because this case is so old, even if he is convicted, there's going to have to be some leniency. I don't believe that there's enough evidence here that really points to who did it. People are dead. The medical examiner is dead, so they're going to have to call a substitute witnesses. People's memories of what happened are completely faded after 30 years. It should last about a month. You know, this is a really big trial. I think the defense is going to put on a case once the prosecution rests, but they're planning on calling 30, 40 witnesses to try to establish their case. I know that the defense is going to put on a defense. They're going to call an investigator that looked into it and also just, you know, talk about how in his book where he makes admissions there as well, that he had somebody else he was writing with. So they're going to show that the prosecution hasn't proved this beyond a reasonable doubt.
1: Yeah, interesting. I'm just reading as well that some of Tupac's family, his remaining family who are still alive, his cousin, somebody called Zayed, was in court looking at pictures of his autopsy. So it's interesting. It's a mystery that has confused America for 30 odd years, all sorts of conspiracies and, you know, is Tupac on some island somewhere in the British Virgin Islands, or, you know, who else killed him? We'll see what happens in the weeks ahead. Deborah, thank you so much. Appreciate it.
6: Let me off our American panel here.
1: Well, yeah, well, it could have been, but Suge's still alive. Suge Knight is still alive. He denies all allegations. Suge Knight was basically Tupac's record manager at Death Row Records, who apparently owed Tupac a lot of money at the time that he was killed.
7: Right. He's been in prison for all sorts of assaults and weapons charges and so on. But no, Suge Knight is still alive, and he is innocent until proven guilty. He denies all allegations. just American panel, tell me why... tell me about Tupac, the West Coast, East Coast sort of war back in the 90s, and why is this case so big for Americans?
0: West Coast.
2: Yeah. Well, I'm too old to tell you about it, first of all. But,
0: you're not that old.
2: I am. But what it comes down to is that these cases, they had so much mystery and excitement around them that people want to know what happened. And I think, short of someone coming out and admitting it, and even then, people aren't going to believe it, because everyone has their theories, everyone has some ideas out there, and no one who knows anything has a good enough memory to be an effective liar about it. So what we have here is a lot of legend. A lot of allure, and a lot of people that want to get some attention about it. But there are some folks out there that have their future in a criminal punishment that may come from this. So the prosecutors and the people involved had better get their stories correct, or else may have some innocent people that are going to get in some real trouble here.
1: Tiffany, your take? Were you ever a Tupac fan?
0: Okay, I went through a Tupac fan like phase a little later in life, like after grad school, and then I suddenly got into like 90s and early 2000s rap because I wanted to be way cooler than I actually am. Again, old British gentleman living inside this body. Let me be very clear, okay?
1: Old British gentleman.
0: It's true. That's who I really am on the inside. You should see my house. But here's the reality. This is a lot of hubris, and it's the same kind of hubris. I mean, the man literally wrote a confession in his 2019 book. But what is this? The same year this happened in 1996, what else was going on? You had Princess Diana die, right, around the same era. Mm. That was a huge conspiracy theory that still is going on decades later. This is now 30 years later. You had stuff like in the 90s also, like the O.J. Simpson murder trial. That also happened. And, I mean, O.J. Simpson had the ego to write a book called If I Did It, which is then him telling the world what he would actually do if he did it, which we all know he absolutely did. So I think that this is also a case of hubris, where he thought 30 years later it didn't really matter if he confessed, you know, his sins or his crimes, because he can make a quick buck.
1: Yeah. Just talking about 1996, Stuart, last word to you. I just Googled what happened in 1996. We had the Summer Olympics in Atlanta. We had the US election. President Bill Clinton won re-election to a second term against Bob Dole. We had Dolly the Sheep, born in July. Do you remember Dolly? She was cloned in a lab, becoming the first mammal clone from an adult.
0: So far, bad things.
4: It was all going on, wasn't it, in 1996?
1: Hang on, the best one of all, I've saved the best for last. The Nintendo 64 launched in Japan and North America.
4: Gosh. But we had to wait a few years for it, from what I remember.
2: So Tiffany, take it back, I am that old.
1: Go on, Stuart.
4: I mean, I obviously remember vividly being taken in my first year at primary school into reception, just before we sang hymns and said the Lord's Prayer, and being consoled about Tupac's death, naturally. Look, it's interesting, isn't it? This was living legend for a long time, but since the internet has been introduced, we seem to get a new conspiracy theory every day. So, you know, this is something, it's almost like nostalgia, really, isn't it, that's come to life in present day. Look, the guy deserves a fair trial, and the facts need to be established, because, I mean, the amount of conspiracy theories I've heard around this, I can't put my finger on it. So hopefully we'll get some clarity.
0: Yeah.
1: Well, apparently, according to internet conspiracy theorists, Michael Jackson, Epstein, and Tupac are all on some island somewhere, living out the best of their days. Jane, any thoughts on this before we move on?
5: Who knows? I'm afraid Tupac sort of passed me by. I was being a classical singer at music college in 1996 when this happened, so I'm afraid I just wasn't listening to rap from the US. But no. I think I only heard of him through Ali G. who used to talk about Biggie and Tupac. Oh. So this is not my genre, but I hope someone, you know, gets justice. You know, I hope his family gets some answers, because that's, at the end of the day, he was a person.
4: Isn't it
5: family.
4: Interesting that Ali G's making a comeback at the same time?
5: Yeah, that's a good point.
7: Maybe Ali G bumps off Tupac. Who knows?
4: Questions need to be asked.
7: Okay, let's move on. The Standard is reporting that FIFA has handed the Argentine Football Association a hefty fine after its players brought a banner relating to the Falklands onto the pitch after their World Cup victory over England. Argentina knocked England out of the tournament, of course, during the semi-finals, with the build-up to the match dominated by discussions of the Falklands War. After the final whistle, though, do you remember this? It wasn't too long ago. Several Argentine players celebrated with a banner that read, "The Falklands are Argentinian." They called them the Las Malvinas. They called the Falklands boys. After an investigation into the incident, FIFA imposed a fine of $321,000, 100 grand of which is required to be invested in a plan to combat discrimination. Let's go back to the panel in the UK on this. Jane, do you think this is an appropriate punishment for the Argentina football team? $321,000, what's that in UK? Maybe 250 sterling, 100 of which needs to be invested in a plan to combat discrimination.
5: I think I had the radio, GB News on the radio as I was driving in, and Barry Gardner was on a previous show. So he worked out what Lionel Messi is paid in a year. And Barry worked out this is 36 hours of Lionel Messi's salary, which I'm afraid that is not a big enough fine. What they did went against every principle of the World Cup, every principle of not making political statements. And they played, Argentina were a disgrace at the World Cup. That final, they should be booted out of the tournament for, you know, dirty play. They were outrageous. I hope ordinary, decent Argentinian people are thoroughly ashamed of their football team. And this fine is nothing. It is a drop in the ocean. It doesn't make a big enough point, I'm afraid.
7: I don't think they'll be ashamed, actually. I met lots of them at the World Cup, and although they outside football, they were very pleasant. Lots of them were just banging on about, as they call it, Las Malvinas, and
5: I'm afraid I visited the Falklands. They really aren't Argentinian, so they'll have a lot of people to argue with if they try that again.
7: Yeah, Stuart, your thoughts on this?
4: Yeah, absolutely outrageous. The behaviour was despicable, and I don't think a fine is the appropriate method of response. I think, you know, standards of behaviour need to be enforced quite thoroughly at the World Cup. Politics and you know, political statements are supposed to stay out of it. And it just seems to me they've just kind of gotten away with this one, to be honest. Like, a fine is kind of like, oh yeah, here's a fine. Yeah. You know, I think there needs to be actually some accountability. Sport is a contract. You know, and when you agree to that contract, you can't just break the rules when it suits you. So I think there needs to be some retribution for this one, because it was just totally unacceptable and uncalled for, and behaviour should be held accountable.
7: Yeah. Yeah, and also the whole World Cup was marred really by, let's not call it corruption, but, you know, really unsavoury decisions, i.e. Trump calling Gianni Infantino, the scam commercial breaks, the hydration breaks, which were given regardless of whether the games were played in a closed stadium with air conditioning, just a commercial scam, all sorts going on, the banning
4: the
7: of
4: half-time entertainment.
7: Oh, the final.
0: It wasn't even good.
7: 30-minute half-time with Madonna.
0: It wasn't even good, okay?
7: Actually, Justin Bieber was all right. He was the best. He was the only one who wasn't miming, for starters.
4: don't want that again.
0: Oh, yeah, no, I mean, no, we don't want that again. Like I've said before, I agree with Will Kingston on this. I am so against the corruption of the World Cup and FIFA, and especially against something as, you know, sacred as football in the UK and Europe. Yeah. And I do think that I do wish that these kinds of, I know it's just a slap on the wrist, financially speaking, in terms of a fine amount, but you look at the different kinds of exhibitions that have happened in a similar manner across the board and in all different sports, especially dealing with like Israel and Gaza and like the Free Gaza nonsense and there seems to be a very serious double standard that I find appalling. So I think it's all wrong, but I do think that this is an ongoing issue, that at least they're getting a slap on the wrist, versus people that are, you know, waving Palestinian flags in little sports matches aren't getting any fine whatsoever.
7: Yeah. Dan, I will say, although I didn't like all the sort of the everything, Trump calling Infantino sure. being an absolute melon, he's a Wally, let's just call him that. The World Cup was, technically, it was very safe. The transport was great. It was a great World Cup apart from that.
2: Well run, and it made a lot of people a lot of money. And when we have these players out there, they realize now, these athletes, and in lots of different sports, have realized that they have a forum now. They have an audience to get out these political messages, whether we want to like them or not. And so there has to be some sort of way to either, you know, make that they're breaking the rules, or give them a fine, or give them some sort of punishment. But at that point, are we violating their own free speech, or just exposing them for being silly and you know, saying dumb things? They have the right to say dumb things if they want to say dumb things.
7: Well, that, I've had that argument that in America, you've got the First Amendment, free speech. However, these are FIFA rules, which are implemented at tournaments all over the world. Some very quick comments. Casey said, I saw Lord Lucan shoot Tupac. I'm looking for a book deal and I'll tell all. And one more very quick one. Aaron has said, makes me laugh. How do you enjoy hundreds of thousands of pounds a week as a footballer in a salary? You can't get drunk. You can't go out. You can't do anything fun. I don't do any of that stuff anyway, as people will tell you. So, put my name forward. I'll survive. Right, still ahead on The Late Show Live this evening.
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7: Well, according to two national polls released in recent weeks, a majority of Democrats have favorable views of socialism. Surprise, surprise. Is there nothing stopping the Democratic Party's leftward shift? This is The Late Show Live. A very quick look at your weather. Don't go anywhere.
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10: Good morning. Welcome to your latest GB News weather update, brought to you from the Met Office. A dry and cool weekend is on the cards. A bit more sunshine than we've had the past few days, but very little in the way of rain. We've got high pressure in charge, so plenty of sunshine to come today. There is a chance of the odd shower across some central areas for a time, but they do look relatively light, and I think you're unlikely to be caught in one. A few showers also across the very far northwest of Scotland, but otherwise dry and quite sunny. It will be a bit cloudier this afternoon than it looks this morning, and temperatures are below average for the time of year, quite widely in 18 or 19 degrees, approaching the lower 20s though in the south and east, so it'll still feel relatively warm in the sunshine, especially if you're out of that cold northerly wind. More in the way of cloud though this evening, where we're closer to this chance of showers across northwestern Scotland. Quite a noticeable breeze affecting the Northern Isles as well into this evening. Clearer skies, some sunny spells across more southern areas of Scotland, and as we move further south into northern England. You can see that chance of showers still developing across more northeastern areas into this evening. Again, I think it's a pretty low chance, but a chance nonetheless. Plenty of dry weather to come though overnight. High pressure really dominating our weather, making for cloud-free skies, as you can see here. The winds turn lighter as well, particularly for more inland areas, so that means temperatures will fall away relatively low for the time of year, particularly compared to what we've been used to. Rurally will be down towards the low single figures, so another fresh start to come on Sunday, but probably not quite as fresh as it feels out there this morning. More sunshine again on Sunday, another dry day for many of us, but the far north and west will probably see more in the way of cloud. That's because we've got an approaching weather front. It never really makes it all the way in, but it does just bring more in the way of cloud to parts of Scotland and Northern Ireland. But across the south and east, with lighter winds, it will feel a little bit warmer, with temperatures approaching the mid-20s. Bye-bye.
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7: Right, let's talk about socialism and commies, shall we? The top Democrat in the House of Representatives here in DC, Hakeem Jeffries, is making it clear he doesn't support the agenda of the Democratic Socialists of America.
8: Well, listen, I don't support the DSA agenda as has been articulated by the DSA itself. I do not support defunding the police. I do not support open borders. I do not support abolishing the Senate. We're focused on actually solving problems that hardworking American taxpayers want us to solve, which is to lower the high cost of living in a situation where life is far too expensive in this country. That's the Democratic agenda. That's what House Democrats are fighting to achieve.
7: The agenda includes defunding and abolishing police and prison systems, ending ICE deportations and detentions, abolishing borders, granting voting rights to non-citizens, and implementing a Medicare for All health system, which is pretty much the NHS. Even though Jefferies may not back the DSA's far-left policy ideas, according to two national polls, however, released in recent weeks, a majority of Democrats have favourable views of socialism, and candidates aligning with the DSA have won a series of victories leading up to the November midterms. With me now is political commentator Anthony Rispo. Anthony, good to see you. We discussed this briefly a few nights ago. Basically, not just amongst youngsters in universities and so on all across America, but lots of Democrat politicians now, candidates, are lurching to the left. Why is that?
11: Well, thank you for having me on again. So this is a obviously very interesting phenomenon. I'd like to say, just a note of comedy, it sounds like Hakeem Jeffries' testimony is similar to that of Bill Clinton's for Monica Lewinsky. rejecting socialism while kind of accepting it implicitly, but all kidding, joking aside, yeah, so this is real. It's not a national mandate because, you know, you have the party leadership repudiating it while the constituency, well, the electorate is accepting it. But what I think is happening is that, you know, the Democrats are on the defense, right? They're not the party in charge. They're trying to fight opposition. It's an uphill climb. The DNC is losing fairly consistently to a DSA candidates. So they're on the defense. And one of the reasons I think that's happening, where you're seeing such an acceptance of socialism, is because, well, the DSA filled a void. The DNC, the Democrats, took a lot of time not figuring out a strategy while, you know, during this Trump round two, and instead spent a lot of time rejecting Trump and not figuring out how to express to their constituency or just generally to Americans their plan. So it seems that the DSA filled a void, and people are in dire straits, and they feel very passionately that they ought to blame capitalism, Western society, the typical smorgasbord of grievances. And so this is sort of a runaway train for people just to get on board and say, hey, we have the answer in the DSA. And so the Democrats really can't straighten up their room at this point.
7: So I guess my question off the back of this is, there's a surge of Dems lurching left. There's lots of polls and surveys showing that there's massive sympathy for communism across universities and colleges. How does the right, how do conservatives combat this? What is their message in response?
11: That's a great question. And actually, I don't think personally it's a matter of per se the right. I think it's a matter of sensible minds coming together, because let's just index this. A lot of people left the left, as it were, and went over to the Republican Party. So I would say a combination of between those people and, you know, Republicans who were traditional. I think in my view, the answer would be to introduce our institutions as they are to begin with, like the strength of pluralism, the strength of our constitutional republic, and how necessary it is to safeguard us from factions. I mean, I think it's really about articulating that to voters while also articulating to them, making a case for their economic grievances. But we have to have a combination of the two, because the DSA stands in direct opposition to our republic.
7: Yeah. Now, it's an interesting conversation, and it's one that I've been listening to for a couple of years now. The basic premise is, if young people don't have anything to conserve as a conservative, i.e. a house that you own, or a home, or a family, or even a career, or assets, whatever, if you've got nothing to conserve for future generations, then you ain't going to be a conservative.
12: because you've got no inkling to be. So it's something that the right, and indeed, maybe like you said, those of the left who are now in the Republican Party, the likes of Tulsi Gabbard, I guess, Joe Rogan right. used to be a liberal, Elon Musk used to be a leftist by his own admission. Those kind of people need to get together. I think they need a clear strategy going forward. Thank you so much for your time today. Appreciate Agreed. It, Anthony. Anthony Rispo, political commentator.
11: My pleasure.
12: Great to see you again. Let's get the thoughts of Tiffany and Dan. Dan, what's your take?
2: So the big way to solve a lot of these problems is affluence. If we can grow our way out of these problems, like you said, give young people more of an opportunity to really live the American dream, then that's going to be exactly what we need to do. And that's exactly why Trump's policy is everything from no tax on tips to no tax on overtime and other types of things out there is trying to build more opportunity out there so that there can be more prosperity in this country, because it's going to take that prosperity in order to find a pathway where we don't have a attractive way of looking at socialism, because there isn't enough money to make these promises a reality. This is a fantasy land if people really want to believe what the socialists are promising. And I think that what's going to happen here is that more socialists are going to win, the Democrats are going to lose their party, and it's going to be a real victory for the Republicans where we can really start to establish these prosperity-inducing policies that can really make a difference for the American people.
12: Mm. Well, they better hurry up, Tiffany.
0: Yeah, they better hurry up pretty quickly, like lighting speed, ideally. Look, as of this week, the Democrats have lost to DSA candidates in these primaries. I mean, it was at least up, what, 11, 12? So almost a dozen different primary races, somewhere around there. And what this shows, it is a warning sign. We've seen this show before. We look back at the French Revolution. We look back at the Bolsheviks taking over Russia. We look back at any time there has been some sort of revolution with socialist policies and ideologies, and it's always ended in a bloodbath. And yes, the younger people generation do feel quite disenfranchised, and there are ways to fix that, but capitalism is the answer, and better policies in that sense are the answer, not socialism. And it's really disheartening to see millennials and Gen Z alike have a higher view of socialism and communism than they do capitalism. And I blame a lot of this on a lack of education. I blame a lot of this on a lack of history and a basic understanding of economics and the basic knowledge that communism and socialism have been responsible for the murder and deaths of 100 million people in the 20th century alone.
12: Yeah, but they say, well, no, the socialism or communism wasn't done quite right in that country. The way we want to do it, Stuart, this is the proper way. So ignore everything, every other country that it's happened to. It wasn't quite right, but this time around it will work, Stuart.
13: Yeah, America gets a lot of things right. I don't know if it's going to do that quite right with socialism. Pray it doesn't have to test it. But, you know, it's interesting because I look more in recent times, when you look at what's happening with the Democrats in the USA at the moment and the kind of figures it's looking to for leadership and that sort of unbridled liberalism that's being embraced there. You know, I look at the times of, you know, Jeremy Corbyn's leadership of the Labour Party and the lurch left that the sort of Labour movement took there, and it certainly had no answers. And I think that's certainly a warning sign. But actually, when you look at, you know, social democratic parties that look at growth as the answer, that's where people really start to get enfranchised. And I think that's the crux of the issue that you talked about in terms of conservatism as well. You know, if there is no growth to fuel people's aspirations, if they can't achieve that, they're going to wander and consider other methods. But the answer isn't to, you know, completely smash the system and start again. It's to make this one work better. And I think that's why, you know, Western democracies need to look at these growth agendas so that people with aspiration can actually have a realistic chance of achieving it.
12: Yeah. Jane, tell me if any of these take your fancy, Jane. Abolishing police and prison systems, ending ICE and deportations, abolishing borders. No borders, get rid of them all. I'll break into your house tonight then. Granting voting rights to non-citizens. I mean, that's ridiculous.
5: We do that. We give the vote to Commonwealth citizens, and there's loads of them now. No, they sound like absolutely lunatic ideas. But I'm glad Stuart mentioned Jeremy Corbyn, because the thing I cannot forget is that in 2019, Jeremy Corbyn got more numerical votes than Keir Starmer did in 2024.
1: Yes.
5: And there is that appetite among very young people. I think it's really interesting, someone mentioned, they don't have that investment in the country. They can't afford to buy a house over here. They do feel really cheated. They're coming out with a load of student debt. The economy, this kind of system, is not working for them. In America, I think there's also, it's a bit of a Trump derangement syndrome kind of pendulum swing, lurch to the left as well. I think people are, there seem to be people who are so keen to distance themselves as far away from Trump as they possibly can, that they've just decided to go the full-on pendulum to socialism and communism. It's. I think they need to sit down, read a book on economics, and yeah.
4: It's interesting. It's interesting as well, because we've had this thing of, you know, we desperately don't want to be the other guys, but we don't really have a real identity for ourselves. You know, there's arguments of that happening in more modern politics as well. But a lot of these things, I mean, like defunding prisons and all these sorts of things are a bit wild and wacky, but are about people's experiences with public services as well. And people seem to obviously want more capability in public services, which is, you know, quite a cogent, realistic thing to desire, but by essentially deconstructing capitalism isn't going to be the way to achieve that, when, you know, you need that to actually fund public
5: Rachel
4: services.
5: Rachel Reeves gave that a good go.
4: She did at least have fiscal rules, which meant that, you know, the money that was coming in was going to at least try and balance the books to make sure that it wasn't more going out than what was coming in, which for a long time wasn't happening.
5: Yeah, you're on quite a slippery slope.
0: You know, I just wanted to add that, you know, in the last year alone, there have been 441,000 new millionaires made in America, which is more than any other nation by far. And that's due to capitalism. And I wish these young kids would understand that they do have more opportunity in this freedom, in this land of freedom, than we do anywhere else, despite what TikTok may tell them.
1: Yeah, I was saying to a friend yesterday that I meet Americans and they complain about Trump and the country, saying it's a terrible country, the USA. I say, guys, you need to travel more. You live in, I think, you know, one of the best countries in the world. Booming economy, the strongest military in the world. You can do, be, have anything you want in America if you put your mind to it. And as for Trump, I don't think Trump's even that right wing. Yes, he's right wing. People make out he's like Hitler or something. He's very liberal on lots of things, like abortion. On women's rights, on economic, I mean, paid family leave, for example. Lots of cultural and social issues as well. He's very right wing. He's probably got one of the gayest cabinets as well in the history.
0: And most women. Yeah. And he just basically is messing with the cattle farmers and lower the tariffs on beef to zero for like 300,000 pounds.
1: So he's importing loads of, another story, but importing loads of beef at a reduction for consumers, making it easy for consumers, for Americans, to go and buy ground beef.
0: Because, which Republicans hate.
1: Yeah, so Republicans hate. He's not even, I mean, when people get past the TDS, the Trump derangement syndrome, they realize he's not even that right wing. Yes, he's conservative on some issues, but he's nothing like the left like to make out. Right, shall we move on? gbnews.com/yoursay. Let me know your thoughts on that. I think we've got a clip as well. Just finally, I want to play this clip from JD Vance, the vice president. This was his explanation as to why so many young people these days are turning towards socialism and communism. I think he was speaking to Joe Rogan. Take a listen.
14: What I am saying is, and maybe this is just sort of the way my mind works, I tend to be a little bit more empathetic. Why are young people attracted to socialism in 21st century America? One of the best interviews that Charlie Kirk ever gave, it was right before he died. It was an episode that he did with Tucker Carlson where he talked about the fact that if you don't give young people a stake, if you don't give them ownership, if you don't give them a sense of the American dream and of possibility in the future, they're going to become socialists. Like if you have a zero-sum environment for a 25-year-old in this country, they're going to start to say, the only way for me to get anything is to take away from somebody else. So we have to get away from like the zero-sum thinking. I think that's like the root cause of this. But I also think that, look, we've ran an experiment in the United States of America. And, you know, I think that we have undone that experiment, taken it different direction in the Trump administration, where ship all the factories overseas and let low-wage foreigners make our stuff. That was a bad deal for American workers. Again, it takes a long time to reverse that trend, but I think it's one of the best parts of Trump administration policy is you do see that trend starting to reverse.
1: Vice President JD Vance there. Interesting topic of conversation, isn't it? Interesting debate. What needs to be done? I think the Conservatives, the right of the argument, need to get their ducks in a row and start making life better for people very quickly, because I think this will only get worse, actually. Should we talk about beef? Tiffany, what's your beef?
0: With this or with the beef in general?
1: Jeremy, what's your beef with life? Anyway, President Trump will allow 300 tonnes of ground beef to be imported, as you said, Tiffany, tariff-free over the next 3 months in a bid to lower food prices as Republicans brace for a potentially disastrous midterm election. Americans have faced soaring food prices with inflation and rising fuel costs stemming from the war with Iran. Polling suggests the mounting economic strain is putting long-time Republican figures ahead of the November midterm. The president did not specify which countries would receive tariff waivers to export beef to the US, nor did he identify who had agreed to pay lower prices. Long story short, Tiffany, beef is too expensive in the UK, in the USA, coming from American farmers. So Trump has said to some countries, we'll import your beef for cheap as chips, bargain basement, so American consumers can, for now, bypass American farmers and enjoy their ground beef and make chili and whatever else they eat.
0: Cheeseburgers, hello, this is America. We like to grill.
1: I'm sick of your burgers, I'm sick of it.
0: What? That is sacrilegious, we'll talk about it later, but you're wrong. I can tell you that right now. So here's the other issue. Right now, because of the way that we've been treating American cattle farmers and cattle ranchers, so the last, you know, really the Biden era and before, we have the lowest cattle numbers we've ever had. The cattle industry has shrunk by tens and tens of thousands.
1: What's happened to them?
0: They've been unable to, A, because of drought, feed or keep their cattle on their ranches. B, it's too expensive to keep them or take care of them. So they've had to sell them off bit by bit, even across country, down the border, wherever. So these ranchers have lost so much of their herd that they're no longer even able to produce a normal beef herd. So what that's done is that's driven up prices because you have less product.
1: Sure.
0: And then the way that they're trying to fix it, which is what Trump said in this, is that they need time. You can't just magically produce a baby calf overnight. They need time to get pregnant, to breed, to have the calves that then become the beef. So he's looking at this as kind of a gap stop sort of situation, where he's allowing, through the importation of this cheap beef, the time for farmers and ranchers to get their cattle to a certain point. However, it undercuts and undermines the people that are trying to sell the beef right now to keep their farms and ranches so that they don't go out of business. So it's a very tricky situation. And it's upsetting that we ever allowed the ranchers, which are the great, you know, American spirit of the West, to get to this point in the first place.
1: And it's another example, Dan, of Trump being not a complete right-wing nut job. I mean, it's a very socialist thing, saying I'm going to protect the American consumers.
2: Right. Well, to get to this point, it was years, if not decades, of regulation that put these farmers into a place where they're out of business, whether it was restrictions on the water they can use, or restrictions on the land use, or restrictions on reproduction of the animals and such. And even the migration becomes an issue as well for people to take care of these large farms. So there is a lot of regulation that needed to take place, that needs to be rolled back. But even rolling back those regulations, which would be a classic Donald Trump move to do this, it still doesn't give you the inventory that you need. And so this stopgap measure is certainly going to be unpopular. We certainly want the farmers and ranchers in this country to be supported. And again, paying a little bit more for our cheeseburgers right now is something that I think most people would understand. But at the same time, you know, we do have some political issues to get through, and prices do need to come down. Again, I'm not a fan of the decision, but at the same time, I understand why he made it.
0: Midterms.
1: I like Chick-fil-A anyway. Yeah, chicken boat.
0: I love Chick-fil-A.
1: Jane, just a very quick word to you. You've got 30 seconds. Sorry to squeeze you. Lots of people, and also viewers, saying hopefully it's British beef coming America's way. What can we do to ensure that happens for our farmers?
5: But we're facing similar, you know, drought conditions. Our farmers are struggling as well. But I think with the midterms, I can't believe no one's made the joke already. It's not pork barrel politics, it's beef barrel politics.
1: We'll end on that mic drop joke. Sorry to squeeze you. We'll continue this beef talk in a minute if you still got beef with me. Right, more coming up in the next hour on The Late Show Live, including this.
15: Welcome to the latest party of America's big 250th birthday celebrations. I think probably the best one yet so far this year. An Indy 500 race, motorsport, through the streets here of Washington, D.C. And what a sight.
1: My mistake, not Indy 500, Indy Car. It's taking place in D.C. It's historic, it's motorsport action, and I'll tell you about it after the break. See you in a sec.
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10: Good morning. Welcome to your latest GB News weather update brought to you from the Met Office. A dry and cool weekend is on the cards. A bit more sunshine than we've had the past few days, but very little in the way of rain. We've got high pressure in charge, so plenty of sunshine to come today. There is a chance of the odd shower across some central areas for a time, but they do look relatively light, and I think you're unlikely to be caught in one. A few showers also across the very far northwest of Scotland, but otherwise dry and quite sunny. It will be a bit cloudier this afternoon than it looks this morning, and temperatures are below average for the time of year, quite widely in 18 or 19 degrees, approaching the lower 20s though in the south and east, so it'll still feel relatively warm in the sunshine, especially if you're out of that cold northerly wind. More in the way of cloud though this evening, where we're closer to this chance of showers across northwestern Scotland. Quite a noticeable breeze affecting the Northern Isles as well into this evening. Clearer skies, some sunny spells across more southern areas of Scotland, and as we move further south into northern England. You can see that chance of showers still developing across more northeastern areas into this evening. Again, I think it's a pretty low chance, but a chance nonetheless. Plenty of dry weather to come though overnight. High pressure really dominating our weather, making for cloud-free skies, as you can see here. The winds turn lighter as well, particularly for more inland areas, so that means temperatures will fall away relatively low for the time of year, particularly compared to what we've been used to. Rurally will be down towards the low single figures, so another fresh start to come on Sunday, but probably not quite as fresh as it feels out there this morning. More sunshine again on Sunday, another dry day for many of us, but the far north and west will probably see more in the way of cloud. That's because we've got an approaching weather front. It never really makes it all the way in, but it does just bring more in the way of cloud to parts of Scotland and Northern Ireland. But across the south and east, with lighter winds, it will feel a little bit warmer with temperatures approaching the mid-20s. Bye-bye.
9: Today, clouds overhead, total zen within. 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
25: There have been infringements on free speech that actually affect not just the British. Of course, what the British do in their own country is up to them.
26: We've had free speech for a very, very long time in the United Kingdom.
12: It's been revealed today that a shocking dossier on Britain's free speech crisis was shared with the White House ahead of Sir Keir Starmer's now infamous visit last year. We'll be looking at the topic of free speech in the UK from this side of the pond. Elsewhere tonight.
27: I think we're going to have a very good relationship. We'll see. I'm not going to tell him how to run his country. But I can tell you, immigration is an incredible problem for Europe.
12: We discussed this earlier in the show. It's one of the most disgusting, again, stories I've had to report on in the past couple of years. Two Afghan men have been convicted of raping a woman at knife point at a park in East London last year. She was on a date with her boyfriend, stargazing, and was subjected to a terrible, horrific ordeal. Another day, raping a woman at knife point at a park in East London last year. She was on a date with her boyfriend, stargazing, and was subjected to a terrible, horrific ordeal. Another day,

0: Earth Day celebrations. I went down to the track to take it all in. Also,
1: all right, President Trump announcing a crushing pressure campaign targeting Iran's oil and finances. He's calling it Economic D-Day and warning any nations giving a lifeline will face massive economic consequences as well.
0: Middle East latest, President Trump has threatened an economic D-Day, suggesting the United States would extend sanctions to allies that have helped mediate peace talks. He's asserting maximum economic pressure on Iran, the only way to break the logjam of months-long conflict. Also,
2: things that, you know, not very long ago felt totally unacceptable are becoming normal. Mm-hmm. And I think we're seeing that in terms of attitudes towards women. I think we see that in terms of attitudes around racism.
0: Let me know your thoughts on this. Equalities Minister Bridget Phillipson has claimed that racism and sexism have become normalised in Britain. So we'll be asking, is Britain racist? And if there is rising intolerance in Britain, just who is causing it? I'm Ben Leo and this is The Late Show Live.

0: Well, I'm joined by two raging bigots right here in DC. Joining me this evening, political strategist and podcast host, only joking, Tiffany Marie Brannan, and communications strategist Dan Rene. And in London, former Conservative MP James Stevenson and former Labour councillor Stuart Fawcett. Hello, you two. Thank you again for your company this hour. Right, let's start with a favourite of mine. This weekend, Washington DC's trading traffic for horsepower as IndyCar takes over the streets surrounding the National Mall, the US Capitol, the White House. It's the last major event, I describe it as a party, for America's 250th birthday celebration. I went down to the track today to see what we might expect this weekend.
1: Welcome to the latest party of America's big 250th birthday celebrations. I think probably the best one yet so far this year. An Indy 500 race, motorsport, through the streets here of Washington, D.C. And what a sight. The U.S. Capitol building here at the end of the pit lane. Drivers will be winding their way through America's Capitol, past the Capitol building, past the White House, past the National Mall, in front of 280,000 screaming fans. So those not familiar with IndyCar, it's pretty much Formula One, but America. Style. They bill it as the fastest racing on earth. It's North America's premier open wheel racing series, with drivers representing 14 nations, including 8 drivers from the United States. This race here in Washington, the Freedom 250 Grand Prix, is race number 15 of an 18 race IndyCar Series Championship. And as I stand here in the sun-drenched pit lane of the Freedom 250 Grand Prix, let me give you a little flavour of just how brave these drivers will be. For those not familiar with motorsport, normally they'll do speeds of up to 240 miles per hour, pulling Gs of up to 6 Gs on corners, 1.5 Gs on straights when they're accelerating. And there is some British interest of such. We have the Arrow McLaren team. It's an IndyCar team based in Indianapolis. Of course, motorsport fans will know that the McLaren Formula One team races in F1, and they are, of course, based in Woking, alongside the retail car sector as well. And away from McLaren, behind me, mechanics and engineers getting one of the cars ready tomorrow for another team, Juncos Hollinger Racing. There's about a dozen or so mechanics in there getting the engine ready, working on the brakes as well, and all the components. The US Capitol building behind me, the pit lane just down here. What a scene, what a moment. Who would have thought 250 years ago on America's founding they'd be doing this on the streets of the nation's capital? What a treat they're in for, all those fans, right here in the fan zone, flanked either side by the Washington Monument on one side, and if we spin round, the iconic US Capitol building, Congress, the home of American democracy. And it wouldn't be America without having to go through the gift shop here in the fan zone. In fact, they do this at all sort of racing events, Formula One and so on. However, my family here this weekend, my two boys, motorsport mad, F1 mad, make sure, everybody, if you see them, do not point them out to this car area here full of toys and models, because they will, I can guarantee, absolutely rinse me this weekend.
0: Ron Dennis has said on your say, is Ben on holiday? Sometimes my job, I am very blessed and lucky. It does feel like a holiday, especially when it involves motorsport and all that kind of stuff. Guys, who's excited? Am I the only person here excited for IndyCar through the streets of DC?
2: No way. Yeah, it's gonna be amazing. I'm the most excited. Are you kidding? My dad races cars. I was raised
0: does
2: on
0: he?
2: Tracks. Oh, yeah. Oh, yeah. He's actually very well known and very good. And
0: what does he race?
2: Oh, he started off in historics. My grandfather actually raced with Steve McQueen. And so, in fact, my family was at Goodwood last year without me, which was quite rude.
0: Goodwood? That's me in Sussex.
2: Exactly. Only the best. It was like a Ralph Lauren shirt.

0: course, they did not buy me, which was not nice. But
1: you've got over it now, so it's all fine.
0: So now he got into the Indy Light cars and the Le Mans car, like a Ligier and all those. So
2: that's very cool.
0: Yeah, he just like, he was like gone.
2: How are your family, racing family, how are they feeling and seeing this Indy race through the streets of DC? Well, it's historic this weekend.
0: It's historic. It's really exciting. I think it's great to put racing at the forefront because it's often been considered a blue collar sport, especially with NASCAR. Mm-hmm. And it wasn't really popular until Formula One started getting their Netflix shows. Yeah. And that was even more European. So IndyCar is so quintessentially American that it's really, really lovely to see America rally around what really is one of the biggest sports in our nation, but often goes kind of by the sidelines in terms of media coverage.
2: Yeah, I mistakenly called it the Indy 500. Of course, it's IndyCar.
0: The Grand Prix.
2: The 500 is the Indianapolis race, the famous race. Yeah, Dan, how are you feeling ahead of this weekend?
3: I think it's incredibly exciting. And the thing that I like about it is that we're celebrating America in a way that isn't about going to a museum or doing something quiet. We're celebrating America in a major way with, you know, fireworks and race cars and with all kinds of fanfare and patriotism. And it's bringing people together with things that, you know, can do this in a way that doesn't have to be partisan bickering, doesn't have to be partisan politics. This is something that we can all go out and enjoy as a family to celebrate as a country and have a good time.
0: Well,
3: I mean, I think
0: so
3: that's
0: American,
3: what it's all about.
0: Man. Think about it. It's like all gas, no brakes. That's the American spirit.
3: Exactly.
2: No electric motors or batteries. Woke nonsense like in Formula One. Jane, are you a fan of motorsport?
4: I've grown up with a bit of motorsport. My brother is a total petrol head, and he used to race a Westfield car on a budget of nothing, but he used to do a season going around Brands Hatch and Silverstone, so I used to go and watch him a little bit. So I love, you know, the sound of the engines is absolutely bone vibrating, and it's very exciting to go and watch. So I will be watching if we can watch from the UK, and I hope for our panelists there and for you, I hope you can get down and physically watch it. Is it easy to get a ticket and get in, or?
2: So there's 140,000 people expected at qualifying tomorrow, likewise 140,000 on Sunday. It was a ballot, so nobody paid for tickets. The government is putting on the race as part of their birthday celebration, so it's all free. And if you were lucky enough to get a ticket, then you can go down there and you can just enjoy the action. There's bands, there's music, there's merch, and all that kind of stuff.
0: Someone buy me merch. I didn't get a ticket. Someone buy me merch.
2: Did you not?
1: No. You won't hear the end of it if you don't.
0: Ben, you have four tickets.
2: I also got a media pass as well. So
0: okay, you're buying me a shirt.
2: Sorry. All right. I'll charge you double.
4: It's Tiffany's country's birthday. I think she deserves to go.
0: Thank you. I would agree with you.
2: We gave you the country, so.
3: Okay.
0: I'm pretty sure we took it from you.
1: Yeah, actually. But they're looking after it well.
2: Yeah, sure. Are you a fan of motorsport?
1: Absolutely.
2: I suppose you haven't had a birthday in a while, have we?
1: Yeah, I think it's interesting as well because you mentioned it's quite a blue collar sport. Motorsport always was. It just seems to have been sort of, you know, since the 80s, kind of like under attack massively as a you know, working class pursuit. So people used to partake in it, especially when you look at like forest rallying across the UK and Europe. That's kind of gone. I think David Cameron was introducing some rules where roads could be closed again to try and help, regulated on-road racing. So speed limits could be lifted because you can't, in the UK, you legally cannot go above the speed limit even if the road is closed. But I don't know really what happened to that. But yeah, I mean, DC's been pretty awesome. Ben, I've been in DC a fair bit this year, especially for the Freedom 250, and there was nothing quiet about that celebration. It was fantastic. I don't know whether we're going to see anything akin to that across London at the moment. I know we have the marathon, but it's not quite the same rowdy affair. Perhaps we could have some motorsport racing around London that isn't electric.
2: Well, also Brits are just a lot more, I think humble's the wrong word, but a lot more conservative when it comes to doing things, and Americans are just kind of like, no, man, you guys are nuts.
3: Let's have a good time.
2: Bombastic, crazy.
3: Fun time.
2: Interesting point, Stuart, about Cameron wanting to relax laws of the road, because motorsport, of course, you need money to get involved in motorsport. Unfortunately, my six-year-old son is motorsport mad. I just got him a sim rig in his room, so he does sim racing. He go-karts quite a lot. He's pretty good, but of all sports in the world, he could have picked to pursue.
1: You're on a slippery slope.
2: He says, I want to be a fool.
1: Yeah.
2: I want to be a Formula One driver. I'm like, cheers. Thanks, Jude. The most expensive sport
3: you never make a lot
0: of shows. But he will make the most money, maybe, so he could like buy you a beautiful, you know, holiday home or something.
2: Well, the road to Formula One from junior karting to F1, if you're good enough, which is a long shot anyway, it's something like 10 million quid. You need the sponsors or you need
4: the billionaire.
1: Yeah, that's crazy.
2: It's just a ridiculous.
1: Yeah,
2: so wow.
0: GB News can sponsor him.
2: Yeah. Yes, please donate to my son's F1 career. Only joking. Right, let's move on. The president of Iran has said it's time to end the war between the US and Tehran, saying it's better to bring the conflict to an end now, as we're in a position of power and dignity. It comes after Tehran accused the US of threatening economic terrorism in response to the Treasury's promise to introduce the toughest sanctions in history against Tehran. Earlier this week, President Trump had threatened an economic D-Day, suggesting the United States would extend sanctions to allies that have helped mediate peace talks even. And on Wednesday, more than 50 soldiers were added to the Pentagon's casualty database, bringing the total number of US military personnel who have been injured or killed to 757 and 18, respectively, for the United States since the war began. With me now is Senior Fellow for National Security at the Coalition for Global Prosperity, Elliot Wilson. Elliot, I hear all these Iran updates from Trump, from the Islamist despots in Tehran, and I just, I'm a bit exasperated with it because we hear that deals are going to be signed. We hear the Strait of Hormuz will be US territory one minute, and then Tehran says they're going to blow the US into smithereens. What's going on, and when's this going to come to an end?
5: Well, that's the $64,000 question. Clearly, there is an opening here because the Iranians seem to be giving a signal that there is some acceptance that they should maybe reach a deal. But the real problem is, so firstly, for Donald Trump, that he doesn't really know what success looks like. And if you don't know what winning a war looks like, it's very difficult to get there because he's talked about, you know, regime change at the beginning, which clearly has happened in a very sort of literal sense, but there are still very hardliners in charge in Tehran. He's talked about getting a deal over their nuclear program. He's talked about reopening the Strait of Hormuz. I mean, we have to remember that before the war started, the Strait of Hormuz was open. So, you know, if we get it reopened, that's not really a sort of home run. But the Iranians have proved remarkably resilient because they're a dictatorship. They can kill people who sort of protest against them. And, it does prove, sadly, that if you kill enough of your own people, you can keep going a lot longer than a democracy. And that's a worrying thing, but it's something we have to deal with.
2: Yeah, I say time after time when I talk about Iran, the one topic that does come to the front of my mind is the protesters, those who gave their lives en masse in January, tens of thousands. I mean, Trump says 40-odd thousand were slaughtered by the regime. At the time, President Trump, do you remember, he did that sort of snazzy video in February launching the conflict saying, this is your one and only chance, people of Iran, your once in a generation chance to overthrow your government, take your country back, go back to how it was prior to 79. And now Trump just says, as much as I love him for other stuff, he says, I was never about regime change in the first place. You know, it wasn't, I never talked about it. I don't really care. We've had regime change. The Ayatollah's dead. The replacement he's lost his limbs, probably. He's not in any good fit state.
5: He may be very badly. We didn't
2: fit state. It's been a long day. But now he kind of distances himself. My point is, he distances himself from the whole regime change thing and says he doesn't really care about the protesters anyway.
5: Well, President Trump's problem, and maybe it's an advantage to him, is that his mind moves from topic to topic very quickly, and he doesn't really leave a footprint anywhere. Now, that's fine for his ability to deal with things, perhaps, but it does mean that he leaves commitments which are you know, public and plausible, because the internet never forgets. And people sort of look at what he's said he's going to do, and then what he's now saying he's going to do, possibly within days, possibly within months, and the two don't always match up. But that's, again, a symptom of not knowing what he went to war for. It was slightly instinctive, slightly reflexive. He thought they could just hit Iran very hard, as they had done last year, of course. And last year we were told that their nuclear program had been obliterated, and this year we had to obliterate it again. So it's just not clear what he wants the end point to be. And if he doesn't know, the Iranians certainly don't know, and the rest of the world doesn't know. So getting there is going to be a great challenge. And it's also having a knock-on effect on America's footprint around the rest of the world.
2: Yeah, indeed. Just finally, very quickly, Elliot, we've heard from the Treasury Secretary Scott Bessent in recent months about Operation Economic Fury. Trump now teeing up the second phase of that, which could go harder and faster. But I mean, Iran is one of the most sanctioned nations on earth. I mean, how
6: If America does turn the screw, I mean, how much more damage really are they doing ahead of what is currently being experienced?
5: It's difficult to see how much. I mean, you know, Iran's been pretty heavily sanctioned since the Islamic Revolution in 1979. And the sanctions don't generally tend to work in a lot of situations because the money doesn't get through to the people that you're sanctioning, but it does get through to the regimes. We saw that in Iraq for many years. You know, the sanctions only work if they're total. They're clearly not going to be total. And also, again, it's this wider ripple effect. Is the US really going to distort its strategy on China or, you know, the Indo-Pacific just to get a result in Iran? Does it have that kind of determination and coherence? I'm not sure it does.
6: Yeah, fascinating. I think Trump has probably given up, if he had any ambitions of settling this before the midterms, he's probably given that up. I mean, gas prices now across the US still over $4 on average, far higher in the likes of California. I think the price of gas, petrol to UK viewers, when the conflict started was something like $3 on average a gallon. So, a headache for President Trump, I think. Elliot, thank you so much. Great conversation. I'd love to have you back. Elliot Wilson, Senior Fellow for National Security at the Coalition for Global Prosperity. Panel in America. Dan, what's your take on Iran?
3: We don't have to like the timeline that we're on. I don't think that there's anyone who likes the timeline that we're on. I don't think Donald Trump likes the timeline that we're on. But the key goal here, as it's been from day one, is to ensure that Iran never has a nuclear weapon. We cannot allow the world's most dangerous weapons to fall into the hands of the most unpredictable regime out there. And so what we've done is we've set them back a very long time. And now we've got some more economic issues to deal with through the Strait of Hormuz and things that are going on there. But you know, these are things that that can be dealt with. I mean, right now, Iran isn't able to sell a drop of oil. Iran isn't able to pay their people. Iran is a weakened regime to this point, but we finally have someone in the White House who's willing to see it through, who's willing to put these politics aside to have a situation where the cycle of ignoring Iran and allowing them to go back and find a pathway to a nuclear weapon is something that comes around again. Well, it's not going to come around again under the leadership of Donald Trump. We finally have a president with leadership skills that's going to make this happen. And so I think that this $4 a gallon gasoline, yes, it's not popular, but guess what? What would be less popular would be a nuclear Iran. So I don't think that the American people are really going to have that much trouble in the midterms in making that decision, because if the decision is about voting for someone who doesn't want to have a nuclear Iran and a decision on paying $4 for gasoline versus a decision on what bathroom they can use or what gender they are, I think that's going to be a very easy thing for the American people to decide.
2: Tiffany, I will say, although you guys, the Americans, are complaining about $4 on average gas, I mean, in the UK, that is the equivalent of, per litre, something like 60 pence a litre, which is it's incredible. We'll be celebrating in the streets. Why is the gas price such a big thing for Americans?
0: Well, because we drive more than you do. We don't have these 15-minute cities where we're stuck, you know, and overregulated, and we don't have as walkable of environments. Generally, you look at small towns, whether that's a large city like London or small towns like I lived in St. Andrews for a long time, and you look at Oxford, Cambridge, wherever in the UK, these are walkable towns where you don't have to get in your car every day to go somewhere. And America is so vast and so wide that so many of us are incredibly car dependent, especially for commuting for our jobs. But I will say, like, Dan, I'm going to disagree with you a little bit, because while I am very much pro this Iran war, in terms of, I think of it, for those gardeners out there, like an invasive species in our garden, and it must be taken out, and we promised to take it out, and I'm all for regime change, but instead of taking it out by the roots, we've just snipped it down to the base, to the trunk, and it's going to grow back eventually, if not when President Trump is in office. It's going to eventually happen in years in the future. And we saw this happen with Obama when he appeased him with billions of dollars and supposedly a nuclear deal. So I think that it's very naive, but obviously a popular play with the American people right now to try to get out as quickly as possible and say, well, just kidding, we don't actually want a regime change. We just want to, you know, not stop the nuclear weapons. We want both. We should want both. But my fear is that the average American voter has been so indoctrinated by social media that they're not smart enough to see that. They do see the gas prices, because it does affect them the same way that other things like beef prices and grocery prices affect them. Gavin Newsom has the highest gas in the entire nation because he's overregulated it and overtaxed it so much. It's over $7, almost $8. And that's because they have also lost the American gas organization and company. They now pump in gas from China because it has to be some special magical Gavin Newsom blend. Who knows what the heck's in that? From Asia, that costs the American taxpayers so much more money. So I think that it's a combination of years of overregulation coupled with a very, very much a lost sight of the goal and people living lives that they don't, they're blue collar workers. They don't care about Iran. They're focusing on feeding their families today.
2: Yeah, good explanation. Can I ask you a yes or no answer here? Would you support boots on the ground as an American in Iran?
0: I would.
2: Dan?
3: Absolutely.
2: Oh, interesting. Jane, what's your take?
4: Well, I agree partly with what Tiffany just said. I think the gardening and analogy was really accurate. I don't see the point of this whole exercise without regime change. And to talk about making a deal with the Iranian regime when you cannot trust the Iranian regime, I am really skeptical that it will last very long at all. There were intelligence gaps when this whole thing kicked off. You know, we were hearing we've knocked out all of the missile launch sites, we've knocked them all out, we're all fine. The missiles kept coming. Clearly, they had spread their capability around Iran. We don't know what the Iranian regime is entirely up to. I absolutely agree. Iran cannot have a nuclear weapon or any prospect of getting one. So I welcome the fact this will have set them back. But we don't know how long for. And they can buy all this stuff again from various states that aren't our friends. I think regime change has to be the only way to deal with Iran in the midterm, because this is papering cracks. It's not enough. And I think those 40,000 people maybe who died, the Iranians on the streets, and when President Trump said, you know, help's on the way, it didn't really show up meaningfully. Yeah. So I think this is turning into
2: helps on the way.
4: Yeah, it is really turning into a bit of a disaster, in my opinion.
2: Stuart, does the UK have any further role? I mean, we didn't play much of a role anyway, Starmer the appeaser. But does the UK, can this be relooked at, the UK's involvement? Now we've got Andy Burnham. What is his position on Iran?
1: I mean, I think it needs to be. For 50 years, we had a permanent naval presence in the Northern Arabian Gulf. You know, it was a large proportion of our defence spending. You know, I served out there in the Royal Navy off Iran, and I understood the threat over 15 years ago now when I served out there. You know, the British have known that threat for over 50 years. They've always wanted to do this, which is close the Straits of Hormuz and essentially wage economic terrorism. In fact, Secretary of State Marco Rubio mentioned very clearly in his address to the Senate when there was essentially relaxations of all the economic sanctions on Iran. And lo and behold, what did they use those for? Well, they wanted to create a nuclear weapon. And why did they want to do that? Well, it certainly wasn't for peaceful purposes. They wanted to strike the Western world. And, you know, let's look at in recent history, they've done that with ballistic missiles on the only democracy in the Middle East, which is Israel. And they will continue to do that on Western democracies until they can influence it and have essentially install a religious caliphate that they would like to have. So, you know, that is that regime. It's not going to change. And that their modus operandi is not going to change. 22 attacks on UK soil, we suspect so far, that intelligence services have intervened in. Iran is a threat to our way of life, you know, it's the regime. But, you know, the Persian people who have been oppressed by this, I think it was closer to 50,000 people were killed in those protests. It won't stop with those. It's not a democracy. It's not held to account. And for 50 years, we've allowed this appeasement to go on. Various governments, it's not just one government in the last few years. It's governments of all colours in Western democracy. And I think the question we need to ask ourselves is, what do we stand for as Western democracies? Is our immediate priority just immediate cost of living?
4: But I haven't
1: about
4: heard
1: security?
4: Andy Burnham, I haven't heard a squeak out of him for one of the major things. He's more likely to try and privatise the buses in Tehran than actually deal with the problem. I don't have confidence.
1: Well, if he's doing that, there's been a regime change, and I think we'd all be happy.
0: Well, I think to your point, that's partially because China is backing Iran. Iran is a Chinese proxy. And the minute, as you said, we get rid of their toys and of their weapons, China's going to come back in and give them some more. It's like this never-ending bucket of replenishment. And socialism and communism are not something I don't think that Andy Burnham or the UK right now is ready to take on.
2: Yeah, interesting. And by the way, that's partly what Venezuela, in fact, I'd argue entirely what Venezuela was about, getting rid of Maduro. It wasn't really about the drugs coming into the United States. It was the fact that Venezuela had been bypassing Iranian sanctions with oil and getting China involved as well. Mm-hmm. All these little things. GBNews.com/your say. Somebody said Coventry City couldn't beat Arsenal as Arsenal won 3-0 in the Premier League, but I'm certain Coventry won't get relegated. And it was a football post. Thank you for that. I will just say, as an Arsenal fan, great start to the season. 3-0. Thank you very much. Right, let's move on. A charity, this story is just breaking in the past hour or so. A charity has found that one man is diagnosed with prostate cancer every 8 minutes. That's according to latest figures as numbers continue to surge. Macmillan Cancer Support has revealed the latest figures show more than 68,000 men are newly diagnosed in the UK with prostate cancer each and every year, with around 600,000 living with prostate cancer. That's up from 100,000 from 2020. That is insane. So 100,000 living with prostate cancer in 2020, 6 years later, so it's up 100,000. So it was 500,000. So it's got up 100,000 in just 6 years. It said prostate cancer is the most common type of cancer diagnosed in the UK, with experts saying increased awareness and an aging population could be factors behind the rise. The charity has warned that myths surrounding the disease could be preventing men from getting checked. What kind of myths do you reckon? Let's speak to the lads here. Dan, I'll start with you. Prostate cancer, what's it like in the United States?
3: I think that we have all kinds of reminders to get checked. We have all kinds of reminders to make sure that we're taking care of our health. You know, I delay going to the doctor as much as I possibly can, and my family gets on me about it all the time. So I think that the increase in diagnoses that we're seeing is probably an increase in people getting themselves checked out. And I think that's a good thing, because if we're able to check these things out and diagnose it early, we have a chance of survival.
2: Yeah, Dan, I know you're a youngish lad. Have you ever been checked for prostate cancer?
3: I have not.
1: Yeah.
2: No. Sorry, I meant Stuart.
0: Really?
2: I meant Stuart. You're a young lad as well.
0: I hope you've gotten a colonoscopy. Come on, that's like way too late in the game for
2: so
0: that.
2: So you've never been checked?
3: I have not.
0: I'm going to be on you, Dan.
3: I went to the doctor last week, and I did a couple of tests. I actually had a stress test for my heart today, so first time I've done that.
0: This is why the men don't want to get the colonoscopies and the other not fun things, and then they end up getting prostate cancer.
3: I'm a big wimp when it comes to going to the doctor, and again, I pay very healthily for the insurance that we have, and so it's still
0: prevention, Dan. We're prevention. Okay.
2: Yeah. Does U.S. health insurance? I have it, but I've not used it yet. Thankfully.
0: Over a certain age,
2: Does it include preventative
3: care?
0: Yeah.
2: Care. Yeah.
0: Because
1: I think that's the thing, Ben.
0: We don't want all of our patients to die. Believe it or not, we don't want everyone to die waiting.
1: I think that's quite interesting, because the NHS is a problem-based system. So our culture is only to go and seek medical attention if you have an issue, i.e. you haven't prevented it a lot of the time. So, you know, I've never had my prostate checked.
0: And
1: then
0: you wait 18 months and you're dead.
1: Yeah. Well, yeah, you know, we've got
3: most
1: a big drive going on at the minute.
3: Healthy.
1: Yeah, we've got a big drive going on in the UK, actually, in prostate cancer. UK are doing a big drive for men to get checked. I think that's a really beneficial thing to do. And, you know, you've all rumbled me, so I'll go and do that one day, because I know you'd all miss me dearly. Obviously, Ben's going to come with me when he's back over in the UK. You can hold my hand.
2: Yeah. I just had mine checked.
0: You can do a special for the
1: guide me through it. He can guide me through it. He's got experience.
2: Well, you can get your PSA. No, I didn't have that, actually, FYI. But you can get, I had 14 vials of blood taken the other week. I almost collapsed because I got 250 markers. It's like an annual.
0: Did you do function health?
2: Yeah.
0: I did that.
2: I did it. I almost collapsed.
1: But we don't have that here. But I had our NHS system, you only go when you've got a problem.
0: Because you don't prevent. No.
2: Yeah, well, I had 250 different markers taken, one being a PSA, but you can get your PSA tested with a blood test now. You don't have to have the old, you know, finger up the backside, which probably puts a lot of men off. Jane, any thoughts?
4: Well, and I just think it's important, especially if you're in a higher risk category. So there are adverts really quite regularly on the telly to say if it's in your family, black men are more likely to suffer from it. So I think it's just, you know, if you're in any doubt, I think regular checks is a good thing. And people like Malcolm Offord, Lord Offord, has just shared his prostate cancer story, and hopefully he's going to be fine. He's had his operation, but he's the leader of Reform in Scotland. And I think it's really important that people are open about these things and raise awareness so that people can get checked, and it's a very normal thing. But I am very bad at going to the doctor. I'm worse than boys are. I just hate going to the doctor. I avoid it. I think I'll probably get better.
2: Yeah. I quite like going to the doctor. I'm really into sort of health and biology, and I like looking at my levels and hemoglobin.
0: I think it's generationally too, because it like fascinates me.
2: Yeah. Pseudomass has said it's a highly degrading and damaging experience. I think you mean getting your prostate checked. As I said, you can do it with a blood test now. PSA levels, you can get a blood test for it. Glynis, how, Glynis? You said prostate cancer goes up in the UK, so the Labour government stops the automatic PSA test. Yes, good point. For white men over 40/45, you now have to persuade your GP to put you forward for the test. And Tammy has said, Andy Burnham just pulled the prostate campaign, and now on us, now the onus is on a man to ask the doctor for a test. But doctors don't give it unless you have symptoms. Well said, again, to Glynis's point. Thank you, ladies, appreciate that. Right, still ahead on The Late Show Live this evening.
7: Things that, you know, not very long ago felt totally unacceptable are becoming normal. Okay. And I think we're seeing that in terms of attitudes towards women. I think we see that in terms of attitudes around racism.
6: Mm-hmm. Equalities Minister Bridget Phillipson has claimed racism and sexism have become normalised in Britain. Do you agree? Is Britain racist? And if there is rising intolerance in Great Britain, just who is causing it? This is The Late Show Live. Very quick look at your weather. Back in a sec.
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9: Good morning. Welcome to your latest GB News weather update brought to you from the Met Office. A dry and cool weekend is on the cards. A bit more sunshine than we've had the past few days, but very little in the way of rain. We've got high pressure in charge, so plenty of sunshine to come today. There is a chance of the odd shower across some central areas for a time, but they do look relatively light, and I think you're unlikely to be caught in one. A few showers also across the very far northwest of Scotland, but otherwise dry and quite sunny. It will be a bit cloudier this afternoon than it looks this morning, and temperatures are below average for the time of year, quite widely in 18 or 19 degrees, approaching the lower 20s though in the south and east, so it'll still feel relatively warm in the sunshine, especially if you're out of that cold northerly wind. More in the way of cloud though this evening, where we're closer to this chance of showers across northwestern Scotland. Quite a noticeable breeze affecting the Northern Isles as well into this evening. Clearer skies, some sunny spells across more southern areas of Scotland, and as we move further south into northern England. You can see that chance of showers still developing across more northeastern areas into this evening. Again, I think it's a pretty low chance, but a chance nonetheless. Plenty of dry weather to come though overnight. High pressure really dominating our weather, making for cloud-free skies, as you can see here. The winds turn lighter as well, particularly for more inland areas, so that means temperatures will fall away relatively low for the time of year, particularly compared to what we've been used to. Rurally will be down towards the low single figures, so another fresh start to come on Sunday, but probably not quite as fresh as it feels out there this morning. More sunshine again on Sunday, another dry day for many of us, but the far north and west will probably see more in the way of cloud. That's because we've got an approaching weather front. It never really makes it all the way in, but it does just bring more in the way of cloud to parts of Scotland and Northern Ireland. But across the south and east, with lighter winds, it will feel a little bit warmer with temperatures approaching the mid-20s. Bye-bye.
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6: Bridget Phillipson has claimed racism and sexism have become normalised in Britain.
7: Apparently it's fine to call into question the identity of people who have a different colour skin and question whether or not they're British. I find it disgusting. And we are normalising racism. Okay. And I think we're seeing that in terms of attitudes towards women. I think we see that in terms of attitudes around racism. Mm-hmm. And what unites them is a desire to kind of take our country backwards.
6: Well, the Equalities Minister said she's increasingly worried about how commonplace they've become. fueled by, she says, online interactions, saying attitudes considered unacceptable a few years ago are now becoming normal. Phillipson has also accused senior MPs from Reform and the Conservatives of having made racist statements in recent years and accused police of not taking violence against women and girls seriously enough. Let's get the thoughts of Liberal Democrat commentator Matthew Holbert. Matthew, good to see you. Hope you're doing well. Has racism become normalised in the UK? What's your thoughts?
10: Hi, Ben. Great to be with you this morning, and hi to your panel as well. I think Bridget Phillipson is broadly right. I think there has been, or at least it appears that there's been, a rise in things that we wouldn't have thought acceptable a few years ago. So I think, you know, I would certainly say that it appears to me that there's quite a concerted effort among some parts of the media and some parts of our politics to other people of the Muslim faith to say that they're not quite part of us. And sometimes it's done in an indirect way because people don't want to be seen necessarily to be doing that. But I think that is the result nonetheless. And I think, you know, this, I think some might argue that. I think where some wouldn't argue is that there does appear to be a rise of misogyny among some of our young men aimed at young women, and I hope we would all call that out.
6: Yeah, so I was going to ask you for some examples of increased racism that you think is doing the round. So you think comments against Islam, Muslims, is on the rise?
10: Yes. I mean, what I would say is that just as with people of any faith, including Christianity, you get extremes and you get people who use their version of their religion to justify them doing wrong. And that's not right in every case. But it does seem to me that it is, you know, the Islamic faith that is always highlighted as if a few individuals doing wrong and using their faith as an example is a reason to attack everyone of that faith. And I would suggest that that is wrong.
6: Well, I guess in response to that, I would say I think 90% of MI5's casework is Islamist or Islamism. And also, take your pick from the number of terror attacks in the UK or across Europe over recent decades. I think, again, probably 90% of it is Islamist and Islamism. So
10: you would sympathise
6: with where concern around the Islamic faith comes from.
10: But Ben, you wouldn't deny, would you, that the vast, or I hope you wouldn't at least, that the vast majority of Muslims who live in our country are peaceful and law-abiding and good citizens who want to do well by their family. And I'm sure they get sick to the back teeth of, you know, extremists being used as an example to attack their religion. I think that is wrong, and I don't think we do it of any other faith. You know, there are extreme Christians, and we don't use them as an example to attack everyone of the Christian faith. And so I just think the media needs to sometimes reflect on how it speaks and who it speaks of and what it tries to suggest about them.
6: Well, I think there are genuine conversations to be had in a polite and civil way about Islam in the UK. Is it compatible with the West? Is first cousin marriage compatible in the United Kingdom? Some practice female genital mutilation. Sharia law. Some members of the Muslim faith want to live by Sharia law, which is a completely parallel legal system to what we have in the United Kingdom. Face coverings, the burqa, the niqab, we were talking about it a bit earlier today. There are genuine conversations to be had about whether certain faiths or communities are compatible in the West. And I guess it's whether people consider those conversations racist in their nature. I don't think they're racist to have conversations about it. I think it's actually quite warranted.
10: I think it depends how the conversations are had. If it's a genuine conversation about how can we together as a society look at some of these issues that you've just raised, and some of them I would have serious concerns about myself, and come to a conclusion which, you know, we're broadly speaking happy with as a society, or are we having a conversation which says some people do these things, ergo we're going to attack an entire group of people in our country and suggest that there's something wrong with all of them? And I think too often what we see is the latter and not the former.
6: Yeah. All right, Matthew, thank you so much. Hope you enjoy your weekend. Appreciate you coming on. Good to see you. And we'll catch up soon. Let's get the thoughts of my panel here in DC and in London. Tiffany, any thoughts on that? Is racism becoming normalised in the UK?
0: Oh, just a few thoughts, Ben. How about the number of 250,000, which is the number of young women that the Rupert Lowe's report found had been raped in the UK, and mostly by Muslim Pakistani men. I mean, he speaks of and mentions, you know, the Christian nationalists or Christian extremists. The last time I checked, the Christian extremists aren't the ones raping thousands and thousands of young girls, especially young white British girls, and they're definitely not the ones blowing up things. So I think that to also speak so hypocritically out of both sides of their mouth, which is what the Labour Party's doing, is what Patricia's doing, it's, you can't tell me you want to protect young women and men and young girls and be their champion and fight misogyny, and tell me that anyone that goes against the crazy radical Islam that is infiltrating the United Kingdom and the EU is also racist. The two things just aren't compatible.
6: But as I guess, as Matthew said just then, there are, what, 6 million Muslims in the UK. It's only a small proportion who are, as you describe, blowing people up, or what was the other reason?
0: Well, the MP that she referenced, when she, I think it was Justin something, what he was saying was that it is offensive to have the Muslim call to prayer blasted all over every British town from here to Kingdom Come, every morning, or in every, you know, in the middle of the night, 3 a.m. they can do it. That's offensive. And by saying that, that is true. And it doesn't have any part in British culture. If I'm sitting in my sweet little Airbnb and somewhere in the British countryside, the last thing I want to hear is an imam calling to prayer on a speaker down the road. I want to see some sheep. I want to be drinking my tea. I want to be reading C.S. Lewis. And I certainly don't want to be hearing
6: about it. So are you racist for saying that?
0: I don't believe I am. I think I'm a culturalist. It's what John Cleese said.
6: Do you think Bridget Phillipson would call you racist?
0: Probably, absolutely. But this is a woman that thinks, I mean, she is the same type of woman that's the problem with America. She's a white liberal woman, and I wish we could deport them all, because then we wouldn't have the problems we're having in both of our
6: Haven't
0: countries.
6: You got a hat that says deport white liberal woman?
0: I do have a hat that says that, thanks to Officer Brandon Tatum, and I wear it proudly, and I've almost gotten killed only a few times. Good. I also have one that says mass deportation, but that got me asked out on a date once on Lexington Avenue, so.
6: Oh, good for you. Yeah. Stuart, what do you make of Bridget Phillipson's comments? Are they coming from a place where, you know, the bar, the standard of what is deemed racist is just so low in her worldview these days?
1: Yeah, I think what is sometimes, you know, viewed as racism is sometimes incorrectly done so because of people having tough conversations about how British culture is evolving. And I think we've got to be really careful. You know, if someone was to say to me, is there a racism problem in Britain? I'd say, well, you probably need to go and speak to our British Jewish population, and they'll be able to tell you about racism. I think for a long time in a collective consciousness, racism was essentially defined as anything where you are criticizing Islam or perhaps even the practices of Muslim people. Now, as you outlined, Ben, like being a Muslim or, you know, following the Muslim faith doesn't make you an extremist or a terrorist, not at all. But to just ignore the fact that there is a contribution from extremist Islam to a lot of problems within our society, both extremism, terrorism, and certain practices that, you know, aren't always compatible with some sort of ideals within Western democracies, to have that conversation is not racist. You know, if you are looking at the colour of people's skin and then making definitions along those lines, that, you know, that I think we could all say yes, well, that would be racist. But having tough cultural conversations, I think it's too easy to sort of for people to, you know, to hold their nose and point and say racist when people are trying to have these tough conversations. And we do have demographic change in the UK, and people sometimes don't always feel comfortable with it. And I think actually it was Margaret Thatcher that said, unless moderate politicians have conversations about these issues, they will go to the periphery with people with agendas who wish to weaponize those. And yes, you've got someone who's in the Labour Party saying Margaret Thatcher was right about that. You know, she was. So yeah. I'm concerned that it's too easy these days to see people to say, oh, well, you're a racist because of that, because that will mean that people who have concerns concerns won't come and speak to politicians for fear of what they may think of them and how they're going to react?
2: Dan, there's a message on your say, bring back common sense. Hello to you. You've said, Ben, I'm a white British woman married to a black Muslim man for over 13 years. I'm with Matthew Holbert on this. My husband has nothing to do with the Middle Eastern, Pakistani and Afghanistani faction of Islamists who practice fundamentalist Islam. They are a risk and carry out the terrorism and the atrocities against women and girls. My husband and his friends deplore them for giving Muslims a bad name.
1: Ben, can I just come in there? Because I think that raises a really important point, which is some of the people who are most at threat from radical Islam are moderate Muslims. And we forget this, that actually often they are one of their number one targets because they fear that they don't follow, they say they don't follow Sharia and they are essentially infidels. And that really concerns me because they're a target for these radicals. And that story kind of sums it up realistically.
2: But I guess, Jane, we're focusing on terrorism here, Islamist terrorism, but then there are the other cultural conversations such as first cousin marriage, Sharia law, face coverings, burqas, female genital mutilation, etc., etc. So it's not just confined to terrorism and blowing people up.
4: Yeah, no. And I think we have had such massive, massive changes in that we've grown our population by 20% in the last 27 years or so. That is way too fast. There's a slow natural pace to immigration that no one really has an issue with. We sailed through that many, many years ago. And I grew up in Wolverhampton, which is in the West Midlands. Anyone from the US is very welcome to come. I'll show you around. But it was a multicultural city in the 50s, 60s. We have a big Sikh population, a big Caribbean population. And I perceive more tension in the last 10 years than I have in the previous 25. And I just think people who raise concerns going, this is too many people too quickly, were labelled racist by the left. If you said you wanted secure borders, you were branded racist by the left and xenophobic. Mm. I was shouted down as being xenophobic in the House of Commons when I was talking about the asylum system, And, you know, it is just ludicrous. And unfortunately, all the people who are legitimately raising these concerns have been dismissed. And what you get if you dismiss concerns and start labeling people with nasty names is their frustration grows and it spreads and it boils over. People feel ignored. And unfortunately, we have to have on religious tolerance as well. I think there is a difference between religious tolerance and giving every religion the same footing as the Church of England in this country.
2: Yeah.
4: And I think we need to come up with a set of values. And I hope that British moderate Muslims will come up with a version of Islam that is acceptable within the British culture, that is compatible with British culture, and then make it very clear to people not wanting to be a moderate kind of practicing that sort of Islam, that it isn't acceptable in this country. And I think we don't want Islamism, you know, and all the normal law-abiding moderate Muslims need to come together and fight their case here to make a sort of British version of this that we don't have a problem with.
2: Dan, somebody on your say has mentioned about Catholicism and the amount of pedo priests and so on and child abusers. I mean, is it down to all the other Catholics to come forward and denounce these pedo priests?
3: Well, what I think it comes down to is no one will want to be a racist. No one will tolerate being a racist. This is not okay to be racist. However, it being called a racist should not be a retort to something where you don't have anything to say or contribute to a political argument. It's just getting overused and it's losing its effectiveness in a lot of these discussions. And so when you have this name calling of being a racist, it's like the little boy who cried wolf. No one's going to believe it anymore. And then when people are actually having some problems, problems out there, they're not going to be taken seriously. And the other thing is that, you know, in the political realm, I mean, how many times are conservatives called fascists out there? I mean, it's getting overused so much that it's losing its meaning completely. And so this whole name-calling thing is just a way to get around a very difficult political discussion that people just aren't equipped to have at this point. And it's just a cheap response that isn't going to do anything other than make real problems greater because they're not going to be taken seriously.
2: Yeah, well said. Glynis, hello, Glynis again. You've said that according to electoral calculus, Bridget Phillipson will lose her seat at the next general election. She's playing to the Muslim demographic to save her seat.
1: I don't think she's got much of one, if I'm honest. I don't think there's much of one there, so I'm not sure about that one.
2: Well, Wes Streeting got through by a couple of hundred votes.
1: Yeah, but his seat's in Ilford. She's in the North East. It's a completely different demographic there.
2: Yeah. Right, very quick, last story. The UK is set to enter the race to host the World Cup, the Football World Cup, either in 2038 or 2042. How old will I be? The bid, being backed by Andy Burnham, is being considered as part of a plan to bring the biggest tournament in football back to England for the first time. And this is a disgrace. For the first time since 1966, Italy's had it a couple of times. I think America's had it twice now. Other nations have had it two or three times. Why has England been stitched up, having it only once in 1966? The Prime Minister has understood to view hosting a World Cup as a major opportunity to drive investment, tourism and regeneration across the country, and a bid could potentially see matches held across several cities and regions, bringing economic benefits well beyond London. I suspect, Stuart, Manchester, Liverpool, the Emirates, shame Highbury's not around still, although it probably wouldn't hold World Cup matches. But yeah, why have we only had one World Cup in history? It's a disgrace.
1: I obviously blame VAR, naturally. It's
2: and
1: clearly been tampering with
2: blame
1: the...
2: Infantino.
1: Look, I think it's really disappointing, isn't it? You know, the home of football. You know, first place the World Cup was ever played, Bishop Auckland. I don't know if it's going to get the trophy this time, but you know, we can see what happens there. But yeah, it's quite sad. And I think, you know, we've hosted the Olympics. We've got a track record of holding national, you know, international events to great success. And I think Britain certainly deserves the opportunity to do that. But I think we also should reserve the right to for any team that doesn't want to abide by the contracts and spirit of the games, that, you know, perhaps they can be removed, but that's a conversation for another time. As long as there's no VAR.
2: Yeah, I'll be 53 in 2042. Hopefully, I'll be a silver fox. Unfortunately, guys, we're squeezed for time, so we can't. I trust that you're all going to say yes, England should host the World Cup.
0: Obviously.
2: Yeah, clearly.
3: We're talking about soccer, right?
2: Football.
1: GB News to have the rights, maybe.
2: I'd like to ask my panel what they're doing tomorrow, very quickly. Tiffany, what are you up to tomorrow?
0: It is my best friend's 40th birthday in LA, so I'm going there.
2: Oh, you're always traveling, you.
0: I know, I have no life.
2: You don't
0: help.
2: Care about the climate? Dan,
3: I'm going to try to crash the Indy Trials.
2: Yes, I'll see you down there. Jane, what are you up to?
4: I'm not going in person, but I will be watching the Wolves match, and it's the 150th birthday of Wolverhampton Wanderers this year, so another milestone celebration there. But sadly, we're relegated to the Championship, but we will be going back up at the end of the season.
2: Right. I'm sure.
1: I'm getting back into the gym routine. Yeah, I'm getting back into the gym routine. It's been too long. Got to get back into it.
2: Good man, got all the momentum. Viewers and listeners, I'll see you tomorrow night in the UK, midnight for the Late Show Live. 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
1: Good morning. Welcome to your latest GB News weather update brought to you from the Met Office. A dry and cool weekend is on the cards. A bit more sunshine than we've had the past few days, but very little in the way of rain. We've got high pressure in charge, so plenty of sunshine to come today. There is a chance of the odd shower across some central areas for a time, but they do look relatively light, and I think you're unlikely to be caught in one. A few showers also across the very far northwest of Scotland, but otherwise dry and quite sunny. It will be a bit cloudier this afternoon than it looks this morning, and temperatures are below average for the time of year quite widely, in 18 or 19 degrees, approaching the lower 20s though in the south and east, so it'll still feel relatively warm in the sunshine, especially if you're out of that cold northerly wind. More in the way of cloud though this evening, where we're closer to this chance of showers across northwestern Scotland. Quite a noticeable breeze affecting the Northern Isles as well into this evening. Clearer skies, some sunny spells across more southern areas of Scotland, and as we move further south into northern England. You can see that chance of showers still developing across more northeastern areas into this evening. Again, I think it's a pretty low chance, but a chance nonetheless. Plenty of dry weather to come though overnight. High pressure really dominating our weather, making for cloud free skies, as you can see here. The winds turn lighter as well, particularly for more inland areas, so that means temperatures will fall away relatively low for the time of year, particularly compared to what we've been used to. Rurally will be down towards the low single figures, so another fresh start to come on Sunday, but probably not quite as fresh as it feels out there this morning. More sunshine again on Sunday, another dry day for many of us, but the far north and west will probably see more in the way of cloud. That's because we've got an approaching weather front. It never really makes it all the way in, but it does just bring more in the way of cloud to parts of Scotland and Northern Ireland. But across the south and east, with lighter winds, it will feel a little bit warmer, with temperatures approaching the mid-20s. Bye-bye.
0: Today, clouds overhead, total zen within. 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
35: To see you all. Happy Friday, everybody. Well, it's 9 p.m. I'm Patrick Christie's. Tonight,
36: I need it.
37: Nearly.
36: I need it.
37: You need to be UK. You need to be in the UK.
36: Yeah. Only interest to.
37: Are you going to come and enrich our country by the sounds of it?
35: Nice chap, isn't he? Despite the Home Office admitting.
36: Only interest to.
37: Are you going to come and enrich our country by the sounds of it?
35: Nice chap, isn't he? Despite the Home Office admitting...

0: Beyonce just texted.
1: Shut up.
0: Just checking in.
1: Just casual.
0: I still can't believe.
1: I still can't believe
0: she knows who I am.
1: Don't call her.
0: No, it's okay. She said she just wants me to feel safe and protected. She admires and respects my bravery and vulnerability and thinks I was selected to break generational curses that need to be healed.
1: That's well said.
2: It's great, isn't it? Anyway, Harry and Meghan are coming back to Britain. Are you happy?
3: No.
2: No? Oh, okay. Also,
4: every second I'm wearing it, you know, that is my jihad. And if I'm outspoken for it, then I could be part of this struggle against Islamophobia.
2: Well, Portugal is the latest country to ban the burqa. Should we do the same here? Plus,
5: £22 billion black hole.
6: A black hole left to me by the previous Conservative government.
5: £22 billion black hole in the public finances left by the party opposites.
2: So, Labour's borrowing has rocketed last month after a huge rise in benefits. You feel poorer under Labour and... astonishing development there. So victims of terror attacks will not be given compensation. On our panel tonight, we have got writer and broadcaster Emma Trimble. We've got businessman and activist Adam Brooks. We've got broadcasting royalty Christo Fufas. And we've got everybody's favourite Labour MP for Brent West, it's Big Bad Barry Gardner. Oh, come on. Get ready, Britain. Here we go.

0: All right, so Meghan and Harry are coming back to the UK, and it doesn't sound like many of you are particularly happy to have them back. We've got any fans in? We must have someone who's all right, at least ambivalent or something. Oh, there we go, one person, good, okay. Ambivalent is the best they can hope for, I think. It seems a little bit mad that they'd want to come back, though, given the fact that they felt that they literally had to flee the country 6 years ago.
1: It's 6 a.m. on the 14th of March, and we are on the Freedom Flight.
0: The Freedom Flight. I mean, come on. And since then, as we all know, they've stuck the knife into the royals.
2: Hold up. There's several right now.
3: There are several conversations.
4: There's a conversation with you.
3: With Harry.
4: About how dark your baby is going to be.
3: Potentially, and what that would mean or look like.
4: Ooh.
0: And Harry has been on record recently saying that there's no real chance of reconciliation.
5: I would love reconciliation with my family. I don't know how much longer my father has. He won't speak to me because of this security stuff. But it would be nice to reconcile. If they don't want that, that's entirely up to them.
0: Yeah, exactly. He went on to say, well, he can't do it without any accountability and all of this stuff. And there's not really been any publicly, has there? So anyway, last night I had Prince Harry's friend Archie Manners on my show, and he said he was 100% sure the reason behind Meghan and Harry's shock return was the King's health and wanting to be close to him with their kids.
6: Yeah. I am in no doubt that the primary motivator of this move is the King's health. What we have here is the beginnings of a family getting back together, a son having a last few years with his sick father, a grandfather spending time with his grandchildren.
0: Look, all very noble, all very understandable, isn't it? Slightly odd, though, given that Harry gave this response when he was asked how he's been processing his King's cancer diagnosis while being so far away living in California.
7: Physically being in California, how have you processed the fact that there's so much happening back with your family where you come from?
5: I have my own family,
7: right.
5: So, as we all do,
7: yeah.
5: Right? So, my family and my life in California is as it is. You know, I've got other trips planned that would take me through the UK or back to the UK. I'll stop in and see my family as much as I can.
0: Yeah, quite an interesting response that, isn't it, really? He's got his own family. Anyway, friends of Prince Harry don't want us to talk about all this stuff. They say it's all just speculation.
6: Possible to speculate. A huge number of these articles, particularly the negative ones, are entirely speculative. For the next few weeks, will be speculative and damning on stuff they have yet to do. So much of what's written is entirely speculative.
0: All that speculation would go away, though, wouldn't it, if Harry and Meghan just released

0: just a statement. I mean, they just drop a bombshell, no explanation, no statement, and they're probably going to moan about everyone speculating about it. But anyway, then today, this happened.
1: Meanwhile, it's been reported that Meghan, Duchess of Sussex, has been offered an acting role within the United Kingdom, and GB News can confirm that that is the case. More details shortly.
0: And there we go. All of a sudden, it starts to make a lot more sense about why they're back in Britain. Supposedly, Meghan's got an acting job. It is all coming together now. But this is good because it means that we will get to see more of her Oscar-winning performances, like this in CBS Studios 90210. She was the woman in the car, by the way. I thought I'd make that very clear there. Yeah.
2: What's she doing, Patrick?
0: I'm not allowed to say. Not allowed to say. I'll be honest with you, I'm surprised we were allowed to play the clip. But anyway, maybe she's going to star in the latest series of Deal or No Deal.
3: Open the case.
0: Yes, it's easy to forget that she was very much an A-lister in her own right, wasn't she, before she married into our royal family. And then today, the breaking news. Prince Harry, alongside Sir Elton John, Liz Hurley and Baroness Doreen Lawrence, are facing a legal bill of up to £34.5 million after losing their phone hacking case against the publisher of the Daily Mail. And supposedly about £9.5 million of that has to be paid in the next few days. So, let's get to my panel, let's get to the audience. I want to know if anyone here is particularly happy that they're back. Christo, I imagine you are absolutely cock-a-hoop with the idea of Harry and Meghan moving back to Britain.
4: What have we done to deserve such news? No, really, what have we done to deserve such news? Look, they're hypocrites. Why would they want to come back to a family that they have implied are racist, implied took Meghan's passport, implied like froze her out, sold stories on her, were absolutely horrific towards them both, and now they want to come back and spend time with them? Why would you want to do that? Unless, of course, you're broke and the only money that you've made over the last couple of years has come from trashing that family. And I think there lies the problem, and there lies my fear with this, is that they're going to come back. The only thing that they've done that's successful is either the Netflix documentary, which had some good success, not the cooking show, where we learned that amazing revelation that put a tea bag in water, it makes tea. Well done, Meghan, and that edible flowers can be thrown on absolutely everything, including, I believe, Israel and Gaza. But I think that the sort of the stuff about the royals is the stuff that has been successful for them. Harry's book, Spare, where, of course, he spoke about putting Elizabeth Arden cream on his private parts and said how it reminded him of his mother. Yeah. What a great tribute to Diana, Princess of Wales. And if they come back and have a couple more years with the royals, they'll have a couple more years of gripes and accusations that they can then monetize in a couple of years' time and make more money, because everything is through the prism of PR and money.
0: Okay. Adam, your views on why they're back?
5: I can't bear them, if I'm honest. I'll be honest, because that's what I do on here. I say it as it is. Harry was a proper man. He served in our armed forces. For anyone that does that, I have great admiration for. And in just a few years, she turned him into the wokest prat that I've ever seen in my life. You know, I cannot bear to see him. He's like a perpetual victim, and she is a narcissist. She just wants to be on the front pages or on the TV, no matter what. Before she met Harry, I have it on good authority, because I've got friends in those circles, she was after a famous boyfriend. She hit jackpot, or what she thought was jackpot. But then she realised there comes duties, and she has to follow the rules when you become a royal. And she didn't like that. So she threw her toys out the pram, and they went across the Atlantic and got away from a so-called racist family. I don't believe those allegations at all, and I don't believe you would come back if those were true. But look, they are hypocrites, attention seekers, and I want nothing to do with them for this country.
0: Gosh, okay, well, strong stuff there.
6: So,
0: Barry, look, what do you make of their return? I mean, obviously, Prince Harry's friend Archie last night in the studio was pretty adamant. This was before news broke of Meghan's resurgent acting career, of course. That he was actually, they were coming back primarily because the King is not in great health and they want to be near him.
2: Well, look, he may be a friend of Harry's, but he doesn't speak for them. And you know, he was going on about speculation, and all he was doing was speculating. So, look, I don't hold much store by that. I'm glad that Adam said that he respected Harry's service in the military, as I do. I think that's absolutely right, and we should honour that. I also respect what he's done for ex-servicemen who've lost their limbs. And Invictus, the Invictus Games, I think is a real achievement, actually. Anybody managing to get that, you know, to happen and to give those guys, you know, the amazing experience of doing that, I think is worthwhile. Look, all families have problems. All families have problems. And there are fallings out and there are makings up. I hope that whatever rift there was in the royal family can be healed. I hope that that can not just be with the father, but also with his brother. And I wish them well. But I don't spend a great deal of time thinking about it. And quite honestly, I think it would be better if the newspapers didn't either.
0: Okay, all right. Well, before we go to the audience, the gentleman with the microphone on the front row there, but Emma, your views on their bombshell return, because for me, that idea about, well, you know, we shouldn't be speculating, okay, I understand that, but that would go away if they just released a statement. And what we've actually had is, you know, okay, it was released, when was it now? Wednesday night, I think it was, at about 10 p.m. And then, since then, we've had the odd little drip feeding of various different other nuggets, almost like this is actually a carefully curated PR campaign.
6: Yeah, one might speculate that what they want us to do is speculate.
0: Yes.
6: The most recent drip-fed bit of information is that she might be starring in the Netflix series The Gentlemen that I've never heard of before.
7: Oh, is that the one with, like massive imports of cocaine, marijuana, and all of that.
6: It's about a duke who becomes drug baron.
7: A duke? Do you mean a member of the nobility who takes loads of drugs? I mean, that must be very unfamiliar to them.
6: But I do think, you know, it's gone very badly for them in America. They're clearly not popular there, despite the kind of sickly video that you just played there. Is that Beyonce calling her up?
0: Yeah.
6: It's obviously not gone well in the US. There was some speculation, on the Telegraph podcast that maybe one of the reasons why they're choosing now to come back is because the door is still ajar while King Charles is alive. Whereas when William becomes king, that door will be firmly slammed shut because the fallout is so severe. So maybe this is something to do with timing. Maybe this is more to do with her career. Mm. But I mean, saying that it's about his father's health, it may very well be. But as you played that clip, there. I thought it was a very callous thing to say, I have my own family, as if you don't care very much about your father's cancer diagnosis. I can't imagine in a million years saying that about my own father. So I think that this has got to be, when you look at the overall picture of how they make their decisions, this has surely got to be calculated. And I think Christo's right. It's about creating more hubbub because people have forgotten them. Everything they've done while they've been in America has been a massive flop.
7: Mm-hmm. Yeah, and I think you're absolutely right. It's about it's so calculated. That answer there, which was the callous one about the King's cancer, which you spoke about, that was the right answer for what they wanted to achieve then. When they were talking about when it was, I don't know how long my father's got left. That was the right answer for them and their PR then. Now it serves them better to have a different set of priorities. Mm. It all has to be viewed through answers being curated and what they can monetize, unfortunately, because that's what's important.
6: The other aspect of this is the timing. Prince George is just about to start Eton, and they've announced 2 weeks before the children, apparently their own children, will be going to a British school. It strikes me very much as similar to, I can't remember if it was Princess Eugenie or Beatrice, where I think she was at one of their weddings when she announced that she was, yes, she was going around telling people that she was pregnant. It seems to be very much by the same playbook.
0: Yeah.
7: I would have loved to have been a fly on the wall when William found out, though.
0: Oh,
7: wouldn't you? When he got that call.
0: The amount of plates being smashed around whatever stately home they were in there. Because that is another aspect to it. Apparently, and we went to the palace about this and asked them, and they confirmed it to our royal correspondent, Cameron Walker, that it doesn't seem genuinely like they told the king or William, by definition, until Sunday, which is not really the way that you go about things. I just want to just emphasise Meghan's text message from Beyonce here, which she read out. She, Beyonce commended Meghan for her bravery and vulnerability and said she'd been selected to break generational curses that need to be healed. So that's magnificent, isn't it? Yeah. Really? We're going to be serving up a lot more of this stuff.
5: Just quickly, it really sickens me when people say, oh, you're being racist because you're calling out Meghan. I threw a party in my pub when they got married, as did many pubs up and down the country, celebrating her coming into the royal family, celebrating that wedding, because I thought, and I remember tweeting about, she was going to be a breath of fresh air. It's not our fault she turned out to be a complete diva and a complete nightmare, and she nearly ruined the whole royal family. To call that out is not racist. She's done it to herself, but of course, if things don't go right, the easiest thing to do is play the race card. Well, sorry, the British public deny that race card.
6: Just quickly, as a sign of where things might go with this, Narinder Kaur, the TV personality, has tweeted saying that the hate towards Meghan Sussex needs to be criminalised.
0: Criminalise it.
6: So.
0: Oh, criminalise it.
5: So they want to put me in jail for climate denial, apparently, as well. So now, if you don't like the royal family, you can get put away. It's just ridiculous how these people
7: think. I think you'd be very popular in jail. I do. I'm just saying.
5: Why is that?
7: I'm just saying.
5: Why is that? What do you mean?
7: Because I think that you're...
5: Explain it to me.
7: Because you're a very, very enigmatic and wonderful personality. That's why. Your personality.
5: Right, okay.
7: Why would there be any other reason?
0: All right, let's go to Barry. So, Barry, look, we're going to be returning to this at 20 past 10, but I think you made an interesting point there about family reconciliation. Look, anyone hopes that any family can start getting on a bit better, but the big sticking point, I think, is William. Should William, do you think, actually be the bigger person here and publicly kind of absolve his brother of anything, or do you not see it going that way?
2: Look, I have a wonderful phrase that I used to have stuck on my wall with a picture of Mahatma Gandhi. And it says, it has always been a mystery to me how anyone can feel themselves honoured by the humiliation of a fellow human being. And I think we all need to remember that a lot more. And I hope that there would be reconciliation between anyone who needs it. But of course, within a family, and as I say, we've all got things in our families where, you know, people have fallen out over time and these things happen. We all know that. But the key thing is, ultimately, if you're a family, you try and put it behind you, you try and get together, and you do it not just for the sake of the parents, but for the sake of your kids as well.
0: Yeah, look, when we return to this, I'm going to be really zoning in on the costs that Harry's now got to stump up, like £9.5 million, I think it is, in a few days' time. So, you know, that is quite interesting. But also as well, I mean, one of the big elephants in the room here, as it were, is whether or not Doreen Lawrence, the mother of Stephen Lawrence, is going to have to pay for this herself. Because from what I gather, she was really led along quite strongly with this by, the lawyers, by some of the other claimants there. You know, there was people, you know, some huge celebrities that were involved in this. Elton John, for example. I'm sorry, I could be surprised, I could be wrong about this. I don't think Doreen Lawrence has got like £10 million down the back of the sofa. So, you know, Harry and Elton John and whoever else involved in this, are they going to be paying for her legal costs here? Because that is something, if she was led along, that is pretty poor form, to say the least. But anyway, if she is on the hook for it, she might want to enter this, because it is time for the Great British Giveaway. Yes, absolutely.
7: £34.5 million.
0: It's not £34.5 million, but I tell you what, it's as good as, because it's a brand new one, I believe, and I'm finding out about this at the same time as everyone else. Yes, it's back, baby. 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
2: The big one.
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9: 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UK only. Entrance must be 18 or over. Lines close at 4 p.m. on the 23rd of October. We may call the winner live after all entry routes have closed. Please check the closing time if listening or watching on demand. Good luck.
0: All right, good luck, everybody. So, look, coming up, this is significantly the most important news of the week, as far as I'm concerned. The Home Office finally admits that rapists and paedophiles are coming across the channel, and they've been providing them with a little booklet to try to stop them from doing what they're up to. We're going to have a look at that when we come back.
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30: You're going to want to stay tuned, trust me.
0: Okay, welcome back. Well, this is one of the most bonkers stories that I've seen in recent times, and that really is saying something. So, rape is bad. Yes, we can all agree about that. That's what asylum seekers are being told in a Home Office booklet. The booklet says laws and customs here may be different from your home country. It says sex with someone under the age of 16 is a serious crime in the UK. Even if they say yes, it is still illegal. You could go to prison. lose your support and accommodation, and it will affect your asylum claim. Doesn't say you'll definitely be locked up for ages, be deported, and all of that stuff anyway. Andy Burnham says it needs to be explicitly clear what the law is in the UK.
1: I'm currently working to ensure that foreign national offenders who can be removed from the prison system are removed from that system. So it follows that if we're taking this approach, people are made, it's made explicitly clear what the UK law is and what the societal norms of the UK are. And that's why.
0: Well, yes, I mean, they obviously respect the law so much they broke into our country. But anyway, Emma, I'll come to you first on this. So I think the Home Office initially, and I do know this from the right of replies and everything that they were giving, were treating this like a good news story. Like, look at what we're doing. Isn't this great? And then, you know, realised that it kind of backfired a bit, didn't it, I think?
2: Yeah, it's backfired because they keep insisting that it's safe to put these people next to playgrounds, in people's communities, in these houses of multiple occupancy. And this is a total admission that they know that these people are liable to commit these crimes. Only in the last 2 days, we've seen a story about a 14-year-old who was raped on a train by two Afghans. Mm. There was another story about a woman who was raped at knife point by two Afghans while stargazing in a park. The man that she was on a date with was held at knife point while they basically took it in turns raping her. We hear stories about this every single week, it seems. I mean, the frequency seems to be getting more and more. We know this is true. This has become such a big story because this is the government confessing in a sideways manner that this is true. But now what we're seeing is that the left are actually kicking off and accusing Shabana Mahmood, so like Baroness Jenny Jones from the Green Party, saying that this is playing into right-wing tropes and that consent education should be universal, that it's somehow wrong that they're targeting the people in these people who have come over here illegally. We know that this is the case, and the government are admitting it.
0: Yeah, it's just I'm going to play you some clips at 10 p.m. actually. To highlight your point there about what some people on the left in politics have been saying in response to this, it's absolutely baffling. There is a gentleman on the front row here who's got the microphone. So what would you like to say about this?
3: Well, I'd just like to ask Andy Burnham, the Cabinet, Sadiq Khan, the King,
4: all of whom receive very expensive taxpayer security, when they were going to forego that security in favour of a couple of minimum wage workers tossing an advisory leaflet towards a would-be assassin running towards them. Is that going to happen? Because that's what they're talking about, and that's how they're trying to keep our women and girls safe. Mm. So when are they going to stand by their, you know, what they're doing?
0: Okay, yeah. So the fact that that we are not particularly safe, and the Home Office is essentially admitting it here with this document. Yeah. Well, look, Barry, what do you make of it? Because this is a bad revelation, I fear, for people who have pushed back on the accusation that not all cultures are equal.
5: Well, look, just to say, you said at the beginning the Home Office had finally admitted that rapists and paedophiles are coming across the channel. That's not actually what they've said. It's the spin that you've put on it.
0: That's not right. It's telling them not to rape kids and cut women's genitals.
5: Yeah, and actually there's been a huge program that is telling British people exactly the same thing.
6: Hold on, we don't need to be told, Barry. We're brought up in a culture.
5: I wish that were true.
6: Hold on. There are scumbags in all cultures, and we have our own. We do not need to import tens of thousands more.
5: Let me just say, look, 80% of the people in prison for sexual offences are British citizens, okay? Mm. And of the ones who've committed sexual offences, the 20% are foreign nationals, right? Now, I accept, and I'm sure you'll find the figures, it's true that 165 out of every 1,000 foreign nationals, as a percentage, commit those crimes, whereas British citizens, it's 48 out of 1,000. So proportionately, it's higher.
6: Three and a half times, to be exact.
5: Well, not quite, but yes, absolutely. Okay? But nonetheless, 80% of the sexual offences and the people in prison for them are British men, not foreign nationals. And now let's remember that
0: the British passport.
5: Now let's remember that the asylum seekers are a tiny percentage of foreign nationals, okay? So I'm just trying to say that. In the UK, ignorance of the law is not a defence, okay? The law applies to everyone. And I checked this afternoon, there are no cases where an asylum seeker has been excused because of supposed cultural...
6: 2014, difference. There was one.
5: That's not what I found.
6: In 2014, an asylum seeker was let off because they didn't know the law, or they pleaded that they did not know the law.
5: I think that case was one where they made that plea, but I don't know that they were actually let off. Just last week on the programme, when you were away, Jamie was talking about cultural differences. So doesn't it make sense to actually ensure that people who are coming here, who do have cultural differences, and who do treat women much less well in their own country, are under no illusions that that's not the way to behave here?
6: I'll tell you what, I'm sitting here raging, because this is what I hear on social media, and this is what I hear from the left. Shouldn't we tell them not to do that? No, Barry, we shouldn't let them in. If you need to be told not to rape a woman or a child, you have no right to be in this country. I've been on this channel 5 years. The first show I was on, I ranted off about us importing rapists, terrorists, paedophiles. And you know what? I've said it probably every day on social media. Every day I'm putting up a crime from an asylum seeker,
5: yep,
6: where they're touching our young girls or raping our women. Me and Patrick have been in two courtrooms, local women to me, young girls, that have been sexually assaulted by these asylum seekers. These are all crimes that were preventable. These men have no right to be in this country. And you go on about stats. I'll tell you a stat. The British Transport Police, someone put in a Freedom of Information request for those. So our whole transport network, 36.6% of arrests for sexual crimes on the network were foreign men. Okay, nationally, it's 1 in 4. We have a problem with foreign men and different cultures in this country. And look, fathers like me, I've got 2 daughters, yep, grandfathers, mothers, uncles. We say enough is enough. We will not put up with this much longer. Let me tell you, Barry, we will hit the streets in numbers if you do not stop letting these men in.
5: Adam, I see. I'm... I agree with you, and I believe the government agrees with you as well, that we need to stop people coming here illegally, okay? The fact is that we have a lot of people who are already here. So the question is, given that they have a different culture from where they've come, many of them, not all,
6: we should
5: many
6: deport
5: of them,
6: them
5: do, well, you can't do that until you've determined whether they have a right to asylum.
2: No, if they come here illegally,
5: country,
2: they should be deported.
6: Exactly. Every single
2: every
6: one
2: single
6: of them,
2: Every single person
6: Barry.
2: Who comes here illegally should never have the right to stay.
5: I'm sorry.
2: You can say they're the rules, Barry, but I don't agree with the rules.
5: Well, okay, they are the rules. And so it's not that they've come here illegally. In international law, you're allowed to seek asylum, and you cross borders without visas because you're allowed to seek asylum.
0: Okay. It's a risk, though, isn't it? The Home Office admits it's a risk.
5: My point is this. We can all agree that we should be stopping people who have no right to come here. We all agree that we need to do something about the people who are here with those cultural differences,
0: right,
5: and therefore to poke ridicule at the government for trying to make sure that people know exactly where they stand and that they will go to prison if they do these things, in my view, makes sense.
2: I do not believe for a second that any one of these people coming from wherever they're coming from, Afghanistan, Syria, wherever, that they don't know that it is illegal to rape British women and children. They might not know that it's illegal to do FGM, fine, we have awareness campaigns about that anyway, but I don't believe that for a second. In a lot of the countries where these people are coming from, the punishment that they would get for doing that to women in their own country, even if they have bad attitudes towards women, they know that it's wrong and they know that it's illegal. And I don't think a leaflet is going to stop them from doing it.
0: Okay. All right. Look, we are returning to this in much more detail at 10 p.m. So I'll come to Christo first on it then, because obviously I don't have time to get to him now. But look, I mean, it's been the big topic of the week for me, that really. Now, when we come back, Portugal has followed several other European nations, actually, and in fact many Muslim countries, and banned the burqa. Is it finally time for Britain to follow suit? We'll discuss that next.
7: I hope we haven't forgotten anything.
8: Travel insurance. I tick that box.
7: Yeah, but remember what you forgot last year.
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10: Thunderstorms are affecting parts of southern Alpine regions. It's turning quite wet and windy across parts of Spain and Portugal throughout this weekend. That's thanks to this area of low pressure that will sweep up across parts of Portugal, Spain, and then into France through the start of next week. Elsewhere, though, that thundery downpour across Alpine regions does tend to fade away into this weekend. And across the Mediterranean, it's looking nice and warm and sunny. And that theme does continue as we head into next week as well. Bye-bye.
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36: I've been in Westminster for a long time, but I know that though power may be here, its effect on people's lives is across the whole of the country. We may be where rules are made, but it's where they're implemented that matters. Join me, Jacob Rees-Mogg, for forthright and frank discussion on where Britain has come from, where it's going, and where it will end up. That's State of the Nation, Monday to Thursday, 8 to 9 o'clock. Vox Populi, Vox Dei.
0: Welcome back. Okay, so this week Portugal became the latest country to ban the burqa. So should we be doing that here in Britain? Now, it's done so on three grounds. Human identity and interaction. They say that a cohesive society relies on being able to see other people's faces. Public security and identification. Well, we know who you are, basically. Protection against coercion. More of a kind of woman's rights issue there. Here is a list of all the European countries that have banned or at least heavily restricted the burqa. France, Belgium, Bulgaria, Austria, Denmark, Switzerland, the Netherlands, Norway and Germany. In Britain, there is no blanket ban on NHS staff wearing the burqa. Teachers could wear the burqa if the school allowed them. It's up to the individual NHS or that school trust to make the call. But it's not just European countries that have banned the burqa as well. Tajikistan, Uzbekistan, all the stands, Sri Lanka, Chad, Tunisia, the Republic of Congo, Senegal and Morocco, they've all done the same. Which means that Britain will now be more of a magnet for fundamentalist Muslims from those countries. And there are other incentives on offer for hardline Muslims as well. For example, we have looser restrictions than anyone, accommodating practical frameworks for the Islamic call to prayer, for example. We just kind of let that bellow out. Some of the European countries do not. Britain is the number two for halal meat, behind France as well. Roughly 70% of all sheep and lambs slaughtered in this country are for halal. So I want to know, should we follow suit and ban the burqa? Christo?
1: I absolutely think we should. I don't understand why we have that kind of face covering in this country, because it is worn in order to... Well, it's a sexist garment, and fine, women who wear it might say, well, it's my choice to wear it, but if you're going to be ostracised from your community for not wearing it, that's not much of a choice, is it? And also, it's being worn because they are seen as sexual beings, and therefore, by covering themselves up, that means that they are no longer sexually desirable to the men that might desire them that they see in public. So it's sexist towards them by just seeing them as sexual objects. It's sexist towards men in public by presuming that they're all deviants who want to you know, get intimate with them. So it's wrong on absolutely every level. And I think that by making it face coverings, there are a few exceptions in some of these rules. So, for instance, you can wear a face covering on a plane. You can wear a face covering if the weather permits it. So there are a few exceptions which seem quite common sense. But in general, it should be banned. Face coverings should be banned in public.
0: Yeah, I mean, Emma, there's the point here is that basically, if you are a fundamentalist Muslim, Britain is now emerging or has emerged as the preferable destination around Europe, not just in terms of the availability of halal meat. So, for example, in French supermarkets, if you go into a major French supermarket, they don't do halal meat. You have to go to a specialist butcher. We obviously have it all on offer here. The call to prayer, all of that stuff. France bans mass public displays of Islamic prayers, as you're not allowed to do that in public. Here, of course, famously, we have a lot of them in Trafalgar Square. So is that a concern for you, really, that as each of these countries ticks off various different things, we are essentially emerging as the number one destination?
2: It's my number one concern, Patrick. It is the thing that keeps me awake at night. I mean, I'm so worried about this. There's an irony to it that, you know, we hear all this talk about refugees, but actually, if you're Christian or you're an apostate or you're a dissident thinker coming from a Muslim country and you move here to Britain, you're not going to be safe. This is not a safe haven for you. There was a Christian convert from Islam who was on GB News, I think it was at some point last year, who had to flee to the United States because this country couldn't keep him safe. At one point, he'd been hospitalised. We are incentivising the most extreme Muslims from around the world to come here. I used to take the position, and I still sympathise with the position, that the state shouldn't tell people what to wear. But the reality is that the burqa is a barrier to integration. It destroys public trust. It's harmful overall to social cohesion. There is no benefit to this country of people being able to wear the burqa. I mean, in Austria, they've banned girls from under 14 from wearing the burqa. Some of these countries have also banned the headscarf, not even the full face covering. So, I mean, we haven't even banned children from being made to wear headscarves and burqas under the age of 14 or when they're in schools. And when attempts have been made to prevent that happening in schools, you get accusations of Islamophobia, which is exactly actually what you're getting now in Portugal, where the left in Portugal are saying that they'll challenge this on the grounds that it's Islamophobic.
0: Okay, all right, we'll just keep it relatively quick. We're Adam, then Barry.
3: Yeah, look, we have 50,000 people on the terrorist watch list in this country. 90% are believed to be Islamist extremists. Now, if you allow people from that culture to cover their faces, that could be a man under that burqa. We don't know. We've seen it. I've seen videos online where men have pretended to be women for that sake. So it is a security issue. Now, a point where probably the security alert is at its highest in this country, why would you allow some people to cover their faces and others not? For me, it's not human. You talk about integration, and people keep saying about how we're not integrating. How can you integrate with people if you can't see their faces, you can't see their emotions? For me, all face coverings need to be banned, including balaclavas, COVID masks that the youths are wearing. So it's not a racial thing, it's not a cultural thing. We must ban them all.
0: Go on, Barry.
5: And that's exactly what the ECHR said. They said it's about being able to live together in society, because it was challenged at the ACHR, and it was deemed that it was not a violation of Article 8, the right to family life. It was deemed that it was not a violation of Article 8, the freedom of thought and religion. And it was not a violation of Article 14, which is non-discrimination. So the ECHR absolutely got this spot on.
0: So we could do it then?
5: In fact, of course we could under the ECHR.
3: So will you call for Andy Burnham to do it?
5: Under Article 9, the court agreed that the right to manifest religion, that's the outward show of your religion, was interfered with, but they said it was justified and it was proportionate. So I hope for once Adam will be able to join with me.
3: Will you call your boss and your government to ban the burqa? Yes or no, Barry?
2: Come on, Barry, let's ban it.
3: Come on, let's do it, Barry.
5: Can I be absolutely clear? None of these countries have banned the burqa. What they've done is they've banned
2: face coverings. Will you call for Andy Burnham to ban face coverings in public?
5: I'm not going to make that policy decision.
3: Okay.
5: That
3: is, you represent the people, Barry, and the people want face coverings, whether it be COVID masks on our youths, balaclavas, burqas. We want them all gone. So represent your people. Call for your boss.
0: Well, I think Barry might be representing his people, because the constituency of Brent West, it would not necessarily be the most sensible thing in the world to come on national television and say,
3: That is what's wrong with politics.
5: And let me be clear about that, because actually it's a very rare sight in Brent West to have anybody walking around with a burqa. There are lots of different dresses that people are wearing, you know, ethnic dresses, but very, very few burqas.
0: Okay.
5: Because although we have a large Muslim population, we do not have a large Islamist population.
0: Mm. Okay, fair enough. All right. When we come back, we're going to be talking about Labour's borrowing, because it has actually skyrocketed in the last month. So we'll talk about whether or not you feel wealthier or worse off. That's next.
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36: I've been in Westminster for a long time, but I know that though power may be here, its effect on people's lives is across the whole of the country. We may be where rules are made, but it's where they're implemented that matters. Join me, Jacob Rees-Mogg, for forthright and frank discussion on where Britain has come from, where it's going, and where it will end up. That's State of the Nation, Monday to Thursday, 8 to 9 o'clock. Vox Populi, Vox Dei.
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0: Welcome back, everybody. Welcome back. OK, so the Chancellor, John Healey, is preparing his first budget. New figures reveal that the government borrowing rose by £1.8 billion in July, while benefit spending hit 30 billion quid. Is Labour running the economy into the ground? Christo?
12: Labour, their playbook is always to borrow, to tax, to overspend. To borrow, to tax, to overspend. Labour in history have never handed an economy back to the incoming government in a better state than when they inherited it. It's that simple.
0: Barry, this level of borrowing and the benefit splurge can't continue, can it?
5: Look, the level of borrowing is huge, and it's unsustainable, and it has to be got down. Let's look at why it's happened. And the answer to that is the Straits of Hormuz. The cost...
13: the cop out.
2: Not kiss.
13: Absolute cop out.
5: I'm sorry, it's not.
13: It is a cop out.
12: It was Brexit a few months ago. Remember?
5: It's a feature of every economy at the moment that the costs that they're incurring have rocketed. The cost of living, we all feel the cost of living have gone up, and the reason for that is because there is a blockage in world trade.
0: Okay.
5: But there is something that can be done about it, and that is if you look at what happens in central banks across the rest of Europe, when they buy back government gilts, basically in quantitative tightening, they keep them there. The Bank of England doesn't. What it does is it then resells them, and that's one of the reasons that gilt right. interest rates go up, because they actually put that back onto the open market.
0: We could also make drastic welfare cuts, I suppose.
13: Yeah, we need to do that, but Labour won't do that. The backbenchers won't allow the Prime Minister to do that. But the Barry's going on about billions of borrowing of debt. The average man on the street and women on the street, people like me, we do not understand these markets. We do not understand what the gilts mean to our life. But what we do understand is when we go to a shop and the prices are higher because of things that the government are doing. In just the last 2 years, the government have added £30,000 extra cost to my little backstreet pub. That's the same for a restaurant, a bar, a hotel. Many tens of thousands of pounds each year we have to find extra because of the policies that Rachel Reeves put on us, forced on us. And that means increased prices. So what that does is that affects the low earners in this country. Because look, let's be honest, if you're on £200,000-£400,000 a year, you're not really going to notice that extra pound on the pint.
12: You'd have left the UK.
13: Right. No, but you're not going to notice your shopping going up that much. Or if you do, it's not going to hurt you. But the average person that is maybe earning 50,000 or 60,000 have got their kids and suddenly their shopping is £30 or £40 extra a week dearer because of Labour government. Understand that, and they're not happy.
0: We can return to this in the next hour. There was one little round of applause there from Emma, to be fair. Yeah. All right, okay. Look, in the next hour, we're going to be taking a much more detailed look at this shocking booklet that's being given out to illegal immigrants around the country. And we do have a developing story as well about the victims of terror attacks not receiving compensation, which is all that and more.
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15: 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The next 24 hours will see showers gradually ease, still one or two about, but overall dry and clear for many overnight. That means it's going to be rather chilly in places because at the moment we've got cool air across the UK, that air coming from the Arctic. Or the Arctic, nowhere near as cold as it is in the winter. It's still bringing below average temperatures widely overnight and into the start of the weekend. Still a few showers around, eastern coast, for example, and more especially parts of Wales and the southwest, as well as Northern Ireland, northwest Scotland. These showers fewer and less lively compared with recent days. In between, clear spells, temperatures dropping away in many places, the single figures by the start of Saturday. And in some sheltered parts of northern UK, 3 to 6 degrees first thing. A little bit warmer further south, but colder compared with many mornings this year so far. And, this summer so far, I should say. And for the Midlands, Wales, southern England, plenty of sunshine. There will be further showers to come, especially for Northern Ireland, northwest Scotland. These will continue on and off throughout Saturday. And there'll be one or two showers also popping up here and there elsewhere, especially north and west Wales, northwest England through the Cheshire Gap, for example, parts of Cornwall seeing a few showers coming and going. But they'll be much more localised, they won't be quite as heavy. And for many places, it's going to be dry with sunny spells. Despite that, despite high pressure moving in, it's not going to be hot again. We're going to see temperatures still below average for the time of year, 20 to 22 Celsius in the south, mid to high teens further north. That brings us on to a relatively cool, if not chilly, start to Sunday. Widespread sunshine for England and Wales, cloudier for Scotland and Northern Ireland, with one or two showers for northwest Scotland. But overall, dry theme this weekend and early next week. It doesn't last. From the middle of next week, heavy rain returns.
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0: Everybody, good evening. It's 10 p.m. on Patrick Christie's tonight.
32: I need it.
33: Nearly.
32: I need it.
33: You need to be in the UK.
32: Yeah. Only interest to.
33: Are you going to come and enrich our country by the sounds of it?
0: Well, the Home Office is basically now just admitting that rapists and paedophiles are coming across the channel, but Jess Phillips still can't quite accept it.
2: I understand people are interested because it's asylum seekers, but at the exact same time, the Home Office ran a multi-million pound scheme for men across the entirety of the country. I mean, I haven't actually seen the documents that you're referring to.
0: Yeah, I mean, that's the killer line, isn't it? I haven't actually seen the documents that you're referring to, but I know it's all men, so that's that. The other big news this week, regrettably...
4: Beyonce just texted.
5: Shut up.
4: Just checking in.
5: Just casual.
4: I still can't believe she knows who I am.
5: Go and call her.
4: No, it's okay. She said she wants me to feel safe and protected. She admires and respects my bravery and vulnerability and thinks I was selected to break generational curses that need to be healed.
5: That's well said.
0: Oh, come, sweet asteroid of death. Please, just come on. Just come on, I'm ready. Anyway, the Sussexes are back in Britain, but we're going to be zoning in on Harry now facing a £9.5 million bill to be paid by the end of the week after losing his High Court battle. And... well, an astonishing development today. Victims of terror attacks, many of them will now not be given compensation. But on the front of tomorrow's newspaper front pages, can you guess what's on there? Most of it's Meghan and Harry. However, the Daily Express have decided to only just put a little bit of him in the corner. They said they've gone in front pages. Can you guess what's on there? Most of it's Meghan and Harry. However, the Daily Express have decided to only just put a little bit of him in the corner. They said they've gone in front

0: Breton, here we go. Well, good evening, everybody. That famous Home Office booklet is a victory for everyone who raised concerns about illegal immigrants being sex criminals and paedophiles. It is proof that the Home Office and the Labour government knows full well that there are cultural differences between these men from the third world, and they know full well that we are all being put at risk. They have to be told what the age of consent is. You can see it on your screens right there. They have to be told what consent is, full stop, actually, as it turns out. They have to be told they shouldn't have sex with a woman who is asleep and that they shouldn't mutilate their genitals. Does anyone really need to be told these things? Something this booklet doesn't seem to tell them, though, is that the British have the best sense of humour anywhere in the world, which is why, despite all of the anger and outrage, we did what we do best. We took the mickey out of this booklet. People started mocking up fake versions of the booklet to highlight how utterly ridiculous this situation is. You ready? Here are some of them. In the UK, cutting off a baby's face to wear as a hat is considered rude. Doing so can temporarily reduce the free cash you get. Another one, albinos do not have gold nuggets stored inside their skulls. Attempting to extract them may impact your asylum claim. Another one, please do not eat your neighbour's pets. Be kind, be respectful, be welcome. Another one, in the UK, voodoo human sacrifices are not permitted. It is still illegal even if the person consented. Look, we laugh, but, you know, we all know there is obviously at the core of this an incredibly serious point here. I had hoped that this would be a moment of reflection for some people on the left. There is still a way back for them, I think. If they apologise, they admit they were wrong, they shouldn't have called us all racist for saying that not all cultures are equal, and they could start taking the problem seriously. But it didn't happen. Listen to this from Labour MP Tris Osborne.
1: People who travel abroad from this country, including myself in recent weeks, will be given advice and guidance about the nations that you travel to. And there are rules in different countries around the world that have different ages of consent. All of us will look at that advice and ensure that when we travel to these countries, we're aware of their cultures and traditions.
2: As a woman, I'm sorry, but is this not an admission that we have people arriving in this country illegally who don't know that rape is wrong? How do you think women and girls feel up and down this country? How do you think women and girls feel in this country seeing this?
0: Can we just take a moment to appreciate how absolutely mental what Tris Osborne said there was? Oh yeah, well, Brits, we go abroad, we all land at the airport. Just can't wait to find out what the age of consent is. Oh, brilliant, yeah, magic, isn't it? Oh, I'm just gonna go on holiday to Afghanistan and I'm just gonna marry an eight-year-old, I think, while I'm there, you know, when in Kabul and go around stoning some gay people to death. Absolutely, oh yeah, magic, isn't it? But it's just doesn't realise how it makes him sound. Oh yeah, no, one of the things I think of when I go abroad is I wonder what the age of consent round here is. I mean, come on. And get this from Jess Phillips.
3: I understand people are interested because it's asylum seekers. But at the exact same time, the Home Office ran a multi-million pound scheme for men across the entirety of the country. I mean, I haven't actually seen the documents that you're referring to. Look, but actually, it's as important. I used to run a project for sexual violence victims from Poland, for example.
0: Full bingo card there. Let's work our way through it. All right. All men are the problem. Her experience of migrants sexually abusing people are Polish, so therefore probably white, which is a very key distinction. And then the absolute kicker, she's not even bothered to read the Home Office asylum seeker booklet. That woman was the safeguarding minister for women and girls, by the way. Wow. There you go. Absolutely remarkable. It's not the first time she's come out with something like that either. And if you watch closely here, as this translator explains on LBC Radio, that asylum seekers literally do not understand the concept of rape, you can see the exact moment the hope fades out of the presenter's eyes.
4: Your understanding is, as long as it is not under 16, they think that it's okay. And if the girl is, for example,

0: people coming out of a club quite drunk, asking for a lighter, to them it's okay. She's giving the green light. So
1: there it is. That was the moment, the head in hands moment. Oh my gosh, my whole worldview has just changed. So now the Home Office is very much on the back foot, aren't they? And they are desperately trying to do some PR. You know, they said like 80,000 foreign offenders have been deported. Well, like, that's a victory. I mean, how many people had to suffer as a result of that? You know? And then today, another shocking case, yet again, two Afghan men have been convicted of raping a woman at knife point in East London. The young victim had been stargazing with a man on a first date. And then last night, the Home Office released this footage of French police being attacked by illegals as they tried to stop them coming across the channel. Now again, the Home Office tried to sell this as a victory. Oh look, brilliant, we're doing something. Well, I'm sorry, what I see there is yet more proof that we are letting violent people break into Britain. I mean, the British public will never forgive those in power who knew that illegal immigrants pose a risk to women and girls and tried to lie to us about it while moving them into our cities, towns, and villages. Well, let's get the panel's views on this, and I'm very keen to talk to the audience about it as well. Christo, I'll come to you first. I mean, what do you make of this booklet, but also the reaction from people like Tris Osborne and Jess Phillips?
2: Yeah, just one second there, because I'm cancelling my voodoo human sacrifice.
1: Oh.
2: I had no idea. Oh, it's so good that we've got those leaflets to tell us. Do you know what is so frustrating about this? Well, there's a lot of it that's frustrating, but it's the absolute outright hypocrisy of the people that have continually told us that it's all about, that it's all doctors and engineers and everything else that are coming over here, and that to suggest that the safety of women and girls, by some of the people, it would be wrong to say every single person that's coming here is a risk, but some of the people clearly pose a risk. And for how long have people like you and people like me and people like Adam, people around this table, have we been accused of being racist or xenophobic or showing some sort of prejudice for the very thing they now admit is happening? So that hypocrisy is infuriating. Now, I can't work out whether this is either a brilliant idea or a terrible idea, and I'll tell you why. Because on the one hand, if you are a rapist, I very much doubt that a leaflet is going to be the thing that stops you. You're not going to say, I'm going to go out and commit sexual violence tonight, but hang on, I've just seen this pamphlet, so I'm not going to bother. That, I think, is quite unlikely. But on the other hand, maybe we do need to inform these people. Maybe we do need to tell them. It's absurd.
1: Look,
2: it's ridiculous.
1: Telling,
2: it's awful.
1: If you need telling that you shouldn't go around cutting women's genitals off, then you shouldn't be in this country.
2: I agree. Yeah. Look, don't get me wrong. Does it fill me with any kind of joy? Of course not. But maybe people, maybe they need to be...
1: Use it as a checklist. Yeah. Use it as a quiz. That's the only way I could see using this.
3: Go on. We've got no deterrent in this country, and this is a message to MPs like Barry or government officials. When Hadoosh Kabatu sexually assaulted the young 14-year-old near me in my area, he was in prison a few weeks. He then made a fuss of the prison system because he was let out early. But forget about that. He was then paid £500 to go back to Ethiopia. Almost 2 years' wages. What do you think Hadoosh Kabatu did when he got back to his village? Do you think he was down? Do you think he was, you know, upset? No, he was celebrating that us, the British taxpayers, the mugs, have just rewarded him for touching a 14-year-old girl inappropriately and give him 2 years' wages. He will then tell the rest of the villages, it will go round like wildfire in that region, that if you come here, you can play up, you can try and touch our young girls and women, and you will get rewarded. And that is the problem. This country is a joke, okay? And again, I said it the last time. You can only push the British public so far. Mm. Fathers, grandfathers, parents, grandparents. We will not sit here idly and let our women and our girls be attacked by these foreign savages. End of.
1: Thank you. Emma, your views? Can you get to Barry on this? What do you feel like when you see Jess Phillips saying those things?
4: You know, I wonder how it is that so many on the left so often seem so lobotomized. And I think it's because their when their ideology meets reality, the absurdity of it is just so clear, how deeply ideological these people are. Because as Adam has said, what is happening to the British people is a crime. It is a great historical injustice. And I've said it before, and I'll keep saying it, that we are being asked to pay for our own demise.
2: Yeah.
4: And that this is being done to our women, our girls, but also men.
1: Yeah.
4: You know, this is radically transforming our country. It's making our society less safe. I mean, the horrors that could have been avoided if we just policed our border. And I look at people like Jess Phillips and others on the left, and I think, how narcissistic is it that your ideology is so much more important to you than what is clearly the moral reality of this situation?
1: Mm. All right, well, Barry, what do you make of some of the... some of the people that stepped forward from Labour to try to defend this? Jess Phillips hadn't read the booklet. It was all men. Tris Osborne said, well, it's common to be informed of the age of consent when you go abroad, you know?
5: Yeah, look, Jess Phillips is somebody who worked in setting up women's refuges, dealt with sexual abuse in this country for years. That was her job before she came into Parliament. She knows about sexual abuse. She knows about rape crisis centres. That's actually what she did. She helped women. So I think having a go at Jess Phillips for saying that actually...
4: But then, Barry, why can't she just say that... why can't she just name the risk? Why can't she just be... because we all know these people are coming from countries where women are treated appallingly. She is supposed to be responsible for the safety and safeguarding of women and girls. You've said it yourself. In other contexts, she's done a great job in protecting women and girls. So why can she talk about it in one context when it relates to the Polish, for example, slightly offensive to just name the Polish, or to do with, you know, the white British population, but can't say straightforwardly, and the left talk about rape culture all the time in Western contexts. Why can't they say that Afghanistan has a rape culture?
5: I didn't hear her in those clips in any way try to say that this was not an issue for people who were coming here from Afghanistan or Pakistan or anywhere else. She didn't. She hadn't read the booklets, and you know, you introduced her for that. I have to say, I didn't even know about the booklets until the stuff came through about what was going to be on the show tonight, when I then had to read up on it. So, you know, I'm not surprised that MPs in parliamentary recess aren't absolutely up to the minute.
3: It went viral on social media, and that is the importance of social media, which your party want to try and ban, because we knew about it 24, 48 hours before you knew about it. An MP, someone that's elected by the electorate to know what is going on in this country. Me, a publican, a simple pleb, knew all about it 48 hours before you, Barry. That's why social media is important, and that is where we get our news.
5: Well, you know, I don't spend my life on social media, and I try to use social media as little as possible. I rarely post on social media, but yeah. You know, that's not where I
1: could I ask you about how do you think now,
5: get my news,
1: now that this news is out there?
5: I just want to pick on something. You say if we just policed our border. You see, the problem that we face is that successive governments have tried. Now, you say, well, they haven't tried hard enough. And you say that it would all be very simple if, you know, another party was in control and they just put the Navy in the middle of the channel and that would be the end of it. But actually, we know it wouldn't, because who are you going to send them back to? You've just shown the front page saying that France doesn't want those people either. And so what you have is... In international law, your territory starts 12 miles out from your coast.
2: Can I just say something? And I think this is really part of the problem. And I think, I'm sorry to say, I think you demonstrated it in your last answer as well. I think people are sick to death of when stories like this come out, someone like Jess Phillips saying, oh, I've not read the literature. She's on an interview to talk about it, and she says, I've not read it. Or she says, there's an awful lot.
5: It looks as if she was doorstruck.
2: Yeah, but it doesn't. She says, look over there. Mm. Oh, it's all men. By the way, we don't say it's all. In any other kind of context, we never say it's all Muslims. We say it's a minority of people who have an extreme view. But when it comes to this, we say, oh, all men, by the way. That's just another gripe I have. But secondly, you did it as well in the last part. You know, oh, well, you know, it's only 20% of people in prison who are foreign nationals. That tells me that we would have 20% less.
4: Yeah.
2: Crime against women, which is awful, if we had 20% fewer foreign nationals here that shouldn't be here in the first place. People are sick, and I know you're better than most, Barry, and I'm not trying to knock you particularly, but people are sick of when our politicians, our elected officials, literally bring out a leaflet saying it's about asylum and the way in which people who are coming here with asylum might commit rape, and then people say to those elected officials, gosh, there's a problem here with asylum and rape. Oh, no, there isn't. Look over there, or look at the foreign nationals, or look at Poland.
5: But look, Christoph,
2: they're sick of it.
5: You can't have it both ways. You can't, on the one hand, be saying, for the past month after month, you've been saying that there's a cultural issue here, and when the Home Office suddenly comes out and says there are cultural issues here,
1: we've been told that there isn't.
2: We've been told
1: you're racist for saying that. That's wrong.
5: Sorry.
1: It's not a cultural issue. And then the whole time, the Home Office is like, there's a massive cultural issue. Let me be very clear.
5: Okay, I have never, ever accused anyone of being racist.
2: A lot of your colleagues have.
5: And a lot of my colleagues have not, right? So just get that straight.
3: You said my rhetoric was divisive. We're friends, okay? Yeah. We talk well out the back. Me and Barry are friends. You said my politics is divisive. Now, if I'm going to be labelled as divisive for not wanting rapists, terrorists and kiddie fiddlers or whatever in this country, I'm proud to be divisive because I am here to try and shake things up. I've been given a voice. I'm a normal man on TV. I've got a big platform. I will be as divisive as I have to be because it's the lives and the rights of our women and girls in this country, and we should have more rights than foreign men, and that isn't the case.
1: When people are reading these documents and they see it now and they see that this is basically an acknowledged fact by the Home Office, etc., and then the policy, how do we think that people of Piddington feel, or Linton on Ouse or Crowborough or wherever else, knowing that their villages are about to be used to house upwards of 1,250 illegal migrant men who will only have just arrived in the UK. They are there in part to be processed. They will have been in the country about 2 or 3 days in some cases when they're put in their villages. And how can any government seriously do that to any of their citizens, knowing that there's even that level of risk? I don't get it.
4: They are holding a gun to the head of the people of Piddington and forcing them to play Russian roulette. It is morally wrong. I mean, I seriously do not know how they can sleep at night, because they clearly know that this is dangerous for the people who are being exposed to this. But also, I mean, we lose track of these people when they come into the country. We don't know who they are or where they end up. It is forcing other people to play Russian roulette. You're playing Russian roulette with other people's children. It's immoral.
3: It's one of the biggest scandals of our lifetime, this is. And we will look back in 30, 40 years and wonder why people didn't stand up and didn't speak out. At least I can look in my daughter's eyes and say, Daddy tried. Because this is terrible, what's going on.
2: Can I ask just a final question? Has anyone ever had to go to a foreign country and be told that rape is not allowed?
1: No.
2: That's the point, isn't it? That is just simply the point. And so that nonsense about sort of looking up from Tristan Osborne, we all look up different things about other countries. No, we don't look up whether we're going to enjoy Moussaka. You know, he's saying that we look up with what the age of consent is.
4: It's also not true that the general population in Britain needs to be told that you're not supposed to have sex with children.
1: Okay, all right. Look, we might return to this when we get the front pages through and all that stuff as well. So there we go. But look, coming up, yes, Harry and Meghan are returning, aren't they? But there's been a big development today. £9.5 million. Prince Harry has to find that cash by the end of the week, I think it is. So we'll talk about whether or not we think he's got it. That's nice.
6: I've been in Westminster for a long time, But I know that though power may be here, its effect on people's lives is across the whole of the country. We may be where rules are made, but it's where they're implemented that matters. Join me, Jacob Rees-Mogg, for forthright and frank discussion on where Britain has come from, where it's going, and where it will end up. That's State of the Nation, Monday to Thursday, 8 to 9 o'clock. Vox Populi, Vox Dei.
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1: Welcome back. So Prince Harry and six other high-profile figures have been told today that they're going to have to pay the Daily Mail's publishers more than £9.5 million after losing their High Court case. The group, including Sir Elton John, Baroness Doreen Lawrence, sued Associated Newspapers over allegations of unlawful information gathering. They lost that case. In fact, they didn't just lose it, they had that rear ends handed to them on a plate by the judge. Absolutely everything that could have gone wrong for them went wrong for them, and now they're on the hook. And tomorrow's Times is leading with Harry and celebrities could face £34 million bill. The first instalment of that, £9.5 million. And yeah, there's no cap on total costs. So, I mean, this is big. And just keen to get your perspective on this, Emma, as a woman. Because I was talking to Emily about this earlier at home, and she said, if I'd have gone to court over something that didn't happen during the time that we'd been in a relationship together and been married, and then that decision for me to go to court had ended up costing my family £9.5 million that we had to find by the end of the week, I'd be in a lot of trouble.
4: Oh, I'd be fuming.
1: Yeah.
4: I saw Emily's tweet and I laughed out loud.
1: Yeah.
4: Because it was exactly the same thing that I was thinking. I mean, she must be absolutely furious. And it's interesting, this is against the backdrop of everything happening with them coming here to the UK. They're maintaining, or they're talking about keeping the house in Montecito. They also have a house in Portugal. They've been privately funding all of their own security. And they've had some big Netflix deals and things, but I mean, they've not done that well out of it. So this is a massive hit. And also for someone like Meghan Markle, who's clearly, you know, all about status and so on,
1: yeah.
4: I can imagine that this would be, you know, a particularly devastating blow to the dynamic of their relationship.
1: Yeah, I mean, the final bill here...
4: Speculation,
1: could,
4: of course.
1: Could end up speculation, just speculation. Could end up being £34.5 million. I mean, it could even end up actually being higher than that. And, yeah... I mean, this is going to be, this will dent anyone's bank balance. It doesn't matter how many Netflix cookery shows you do. This is taking a dent out of your income, Adam, isn't it?
0: Yeah, no, it couldn't happen to nicer people. look, I'm going to be honest with you. I don't care about these people at all, and I don't think the British public do anymore. And the fact that they're on the front page of every newspaper, and they're probably going to be all week, is just depressing. Look, they took on a giant and they lost.
1: Yeah.
0: They knew the risks. All right, and that is it.
1: I just think it shows a huge amount of gullibility, this. You know, you've got a perma-tanned lawyer there who supposedly you've met in the south of France. This, what's he called? Sherbrooke or whatever he's called, that guy. Just looks like an absolute caricature. He's bright orange. He is. And he's, you know, met his friends with Elton John. Oh, don't worry, Harry, I'll win you the case. Absolutely. Or should we get Doreen along for the ride as well? Because there's no way the judge won't find in favour of Stephen Lawrence's mum, will he? We'll get her on. Now, we don't need to cap the cost. We're going to be in quids in here. Wallop, there you go. Pay us £34.5 million and you've lost the case. I mean, it is just ridiculous.
2: Are these the costs that of their own lawyers, or are these not the costs of the Daily Mail that they're having to pay?
1: Yes, so they've got more.
2: So it's not actually this guy, it's the Daily Mail's lawyers that they're having to pay this potential.
1: As well as this guy.
2: Well, sure. Yeah. But that's their choice to engage him. What I don't understand is how does any law firm rack up a bill of £34.5 million in fighting a case? I mean, that to me is obscene.
3: God, have you seen the bill that Patrick's given GB News lawyers?
2: Wow, there you go.
3: have you ever seen that?
1: Yeah. I mean, we've been through a few. You know,
2: the one thing that's guaranteed here is that the lawyers are going to walk away from this very happy on both sides.
1: Yeah.
2: And doesn't it just show that actually, you know, sometimes going to court over things that are, you know, a matter of being upset is probably not the best way.
4: Yeah, why would you do it? Why would you do it knowing that that was a possibility? That you'd have to have so much hubris and arrogance to think you were for certain going to win. I mean, you need to be totally committed.
1: But look at these people.
4: To that belief.
1: They surround themselves. They surround themselves with people who never say no to them. Elton John, he's in Club 55 in Saint-Tropez, surrounded by a lot of younger people who seem very happy to be with him.
2: Yes,
1: almost all the
3: amazing
1: time.
3: Amazing his obsession with young talent. I mean, it must be lovely for him. And you know, I'm just thinking that We've done the threat coming across the Channel, but we now obviously have the threat coming across the Atlantic. I'm trying to think what's worse out of the two. I'm not sure. The problem is that the cynics among us, and I would never be cynical, as you know, might say that with this massive legal bill and obviously the King's health in question, that they need to be in the UK so that long term, over the next few years, from a public relations perspective, they are still loved and adored so that they can do long term movie and TV deals. Now, that would be extremely cynical. Mm. Perhaps they do want to make up with their family and with Harry's family, though. Yeah, I wonder how often Meghan speaks to her own family, because obviously her own father hasn't been much in her life over the last few years, and I don't see much reconciliation going on there. So the cynics among us might say that they're going where the money is.
4: Maybe they've come to claim benefits.
1: Well,
3: 400 billion, that's the bill that we're going to have by the end of the decade, so that might just about be covering.
0: I'll tell you what, we are going off on a little tangent here, because I think we're all agreed that no press, no journalist should be able to snoop into the private lives of people in the public eye in methods like we are being told that they have done in the past. So I think that they've got a point with that, but it looks like this case was on such ridiculous and flimsy evidence.
1: Yeah.
0: A proper lawyer, a proper barrister would have told them, you have no chance in
1: this. You could also make a case to say that they have behaved in the same way that they have been slamming the press for behaving for years. I mean, the judge said these claims and the manner in which they were brought pleaded, pursued, maintained, and publicly advanced involved a combination of circumstances and conduct which took this litigation outside the ordinary and reasonable conduct. The cumulative effect of these matters takes the case well outside the norm. The conduct was unreasonable to a high degree. I know personally a couple of people that were involved in these claims, and I won't name them because they're not here, although I think they have spoken about it publicly. And you know, they do believe that genuinely there was an attempt here really to humiliate them and ruin their lives over stuff that may or may not have happened years ago, coming after them to try and get seriously really personal information out there, which is exactly what
2: you're talking about, journalists, sorry.
1: Yeah. Which is exactly what Harry and Elton John and all of that are accusing the journalists of having done to them.
3: But also, you cannot complain. Like, the method's wrong. No one is saying that if methods that we've heard about, phone hacking, whatever else, were being implemented, they're wrong. But the problem is, you've got to prove it. But more importantly, how can you try and make a moral high ground about your privacy being invaded when you yourself have written books and given away absolutely everything, a lot of which has not been proven, thereby giving away your own privacy and the privacy of your family? I had no idea for sure that Prince William's nether regions may have been circumcised.
0: Yeah.
3: But Harry put it in spare. Now, how would William feel about that? How would Prince William feel about that sort of stuff being in there?
4: You can't ask for the press.
3: Did you read that book? I read that book cover to cover. And then I took it and I bludgeoned myself with it. And the bludgeoning was more pleasurable.
2: I don't understand is why you say you dislike and despise these people. Why do you then buy
3: them.
2: Their
3: I despise what they do.
2: Yeah, okay, but like why do you then buy their book and read it?
3: Because
2: you're talking about, and Adam quite rightly says,
3: the
2: papers should ignore them. Why don't we all just ignore them instead of sitting here talking about
3: it? I tell you why I read their book, because I'm not Jess Phillips, and if I need to go and talk about something on television, I've read it first.
0: You've dug yourself out of that one.
1: Yeah, and I'll just round us off by saying this. Following Prince Harry's loss in the High Court privacy case, Paul Dacre, who is the editor-in-chief of Associated Newspapers Limited, released a blistering personal statement saying there is not a laundrette in the cosmos big enough to dry the dirty linen that Prince Harry has aired about his own family, which is basically saying, how can you claim to have any privacy realistically when you've done your best to splash it all over various different books and papers yourself? But anyway, right, well, I imagine it'll be a lean couple of months in the Markle household, but there we are. Time now for the Great British Giveaway. 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
6: 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UK only. Entrance must be 18 or over. Lines close at 4 p.m. on the 23rd of October. We may call the winner live after all entry routes have closed. Please check the closing time if listening or watching on demand. Good luck!
1: All right, just before we go into the break, I need to tell you that in a joint statement following the judge's ruling last month, Prince Harry and Baroness Lawrence said, "We came to court seeking justice and accountability, but we have received neither. It is a complete and obvious whitewash, but sadly not altogether unexpected." So obviously they've had their view there. Next, as Britain marks the first National Day for Victims and Survivors of Terrorism, it's been revealed that most terror attack victims are being denied compensation from the government. I'll give you the details of that when we come back.
7: I forecast a perfect holiday in the sun.
8: Weather looking good then?
7: 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And no worries about our travel insurance.
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4: Thunderstorms are affecting parts of southern Alpine regions. It's turning quite wet and windy across parts of Spain and Portugal throughout this weekend. That's thanks to this area of low pressure that will sweep up across parts of Portugal, Spain, and then into France through the start of next week. Elsewhere, though, that thundery downpour across Alpine regions does tend to fade away into this weekend. And across the Mediterranean, it's looking nice and warm and sunny. And that theme does continue as we head into next week as well. Bye-bye.
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1: OK, welcome back, everybody. Thank you very much. So, today marks the UK's first National Day for Victims and Survivors of Terrorism, marking the impact that terrorism has had across the country. Hundreds of victims, survivors, bereaved families, emergency responders gathered in central London for a ceremony and a two-minute silence. But it's also been revealed today that most terror attack victims are being denied compensation by the government. The Criminal Injuries Compensation Authority approved less than 8% of claims. paying out 62 grand in total. Victims can claim for physical injuries, but also for mental health support, for bereavement, where a close relative was killed. The reason why I thought it was important is because I can think off the top of my head of several different terror attacks here, where you could argue that the state has basically been culpable, where they've known that someone's been on a watch list, where they've known that someone was planning something, where they were known to authorities, and yet it went on and happened. I feel quite strongly about this. You know, I think this is something that we should be paying money for.
0: And that's the thing. You say there, it's the government's first duty to protect us, the citizens. And many of these terror attacks, as you say, have been committed by people that have been let out or trusted in that process. I think this is disgusting because, you know, if you lose your partner or, you know, the breadwinner in your family, how are you meant to then live your life? How are you meant to fund your mortgage and your bills going forward? I really do think, I was shocked when I read this, Patrick, that this needs to be looked at, especially with terrorism anyway.
1: Yeah, well, Barry, what do you make of this?
2: Yeah, I don't really quite understand it because the Criminal Injuries Compensation Authority or agency, they've actually paid out $345 million in compensation to those who've suffered criminal injuries. So why this
1: issue
2: complete
1: with
2: difference with terrorism? I noticed that in the, what it said was that those claims, 92 claims had been rejected. You used the word 92 victims. Now, Were those claims found not to be from victims? I don't know. But it seemed really weird, given the huge amount of millions that have been spent on criminal injuries. And, you know, this is clearly a crime. Terrorism is a crime. Why these people can't get that? I don't get it.
1: No.
0: There's a lot of insurance policies that don't pay out for terrorism either. I believe my pub, you know, you're excluded. If someone come and blew your pub up and it was a terrorist attack, political or whatever, I wouldn't get paid out. Mm. So maybe there's something, I don't know what terrorism seems to be here.
3: I just think that this is once again the victims of crime being completely and utterly ignored. The cost of the Manchester Arena bombing inquiry cost £31.6 million. The brother, one of the Manchester Arena bombers, got £1,200 in legal aid in order to pursue a discrimination claim that he felt he was subject to.
1: We paid his mum's benefits after she'd moved back to Libya. This is the thing. Sorry to cut off, but it's important. We continued as the taxpayers to pay the benefits for the bomber's mum for 2 years after she moved back to Libya.
3: Yeah, it's insane.
1: And yet, so, okay, a lot of the Manchester victims' families and everything have received some form of payout. It's nothing compared to the loss they suffered, obviously. They have. But, you know, that's the kind of society we are. And we'll keep paying out for that unknowingly, but we won't pay for every single victim.
3: 62,000 in total, did you say, that we've paid?
2: Yeah.
3: For all victims of terror, 62,000. I don't even think that's enough for one victim.
0: No. Yeah.
2: And that's over two years.
3: 2 years. This is absolutely, I mean, fair play to you for highlighting this, Patrick. This is outrageous. This is absolutely outrageous, especially as you've pointed out how many of terror perpetrators, the London Bridge and various others, who were known to the security services. Who are known, and then the government, the security services, failed to protect the public, and then the members of the public aren't compensated. It is outrageous.
1: I've got a quick one, and then we'll
4: but run. It's the same story over and over again. It's the government's priorities. The government's priorities are always the people who harm us, the people who hate us, and the people who shouldn't be here. The priorities of this government are never to look after and protect the people in this country. And also, I think, you know, There's a reluctance to take responsibility for. I mean, some people who have committed some of these attacks are foreign nationals. Mm. There's no sense of responsibility. There's no sense of proper priorities. I just think it's completely egregious, and it's an insult to the victims.
1: Mm. All right, well, look, the government spokesperson has said these brave victims should be able to access the financial compensation and support they deserve. This taxpayer-funded scheme paid out more than 180 million quid last year to victims of violent crime, including terrorism, on top of a record 550 million quid investment in wider victim support services. That's alongside the recent launch of a dedicated support service for survivors of terror attacks, which provides specialist assistance throughout their recovery and helps them navigate the compensation process. But it doesn't do anything to change the fact that actually just 8% it is of claims were approved in 2 years for survivors of terrorism. So there you go. But anyway, look, we're going to try to change the tone a little bit when we come back. It's time for Greatest Britain and Union Jack. It's going to require lots of audience participation. You get to pick the winners or the losers, I suppose. So, yeah, looking forward to getting stuck into that in just a second's time.
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40: I've been in Westminster for a long time, but I know that though power may be here, its effect on people's lives is across the whole of the country. We may be where rules are made, but it's where they're implemented that matters. Join me, Jacob Rees-Mogg, for forthright and frank discussion on where Britain has come from, where it's going, and where it will end up. That's State of the Nation, Monday to Thursday, 8 to 9 o'clock. Vox Populi, Vox Dei.
1: Welcome back. I just want to say a big thank you to everyone who's gone so much effort to be here. We've got someone who's come all the way from New Zealand. We've got people who've come from Newquay. We've got people from where else? You come from the Midlands, West Midlands. Someone else as well. Somerset. Exactly. Brilliant. So look, thank you very, very much, everybody, for going so much effort to be here tonight. Let's get stuck now into Greatest Britain Union Jackass. We're going to start with Union Jackass. Christo's first, apparently.
41: Yeah, the Home Office for their Please Don't Rape People, Asylum Seekers leaflets.
1: Fair enough, really. It's a good start, I think. Emma, who's your union jackass?
4: Every single person who accused the journalists of lynching Jason Arday and have been lobbying for a crackdown on the freedom of the press.
1: OK, all right, strong stuff. Adam?
0: My jackass is Labour MP Lucy Powell for her car crash interview on migrant sex crimes and the Home Office pamphlets. She tied herself in knots, as have most MPs over the last 2 days. I think think it's starting to finally hit home. They're on the wrong side.
1: All right, OK, Barry, your union jackass.
2: FIFA,
1: nice.
2: Who punished the Argentinian football team for their terrible sportsmanship and their political slogans, with the fine of $321,000, which I calculated is what Lionel Messi earns in 36 and a half hours.
1: Oh.
2: 1.5 days. He's on $80 million a year from all earnings, apparently. So 1.5 days slap on the wrist to the Argentinian football team.
1: Oh, they should have bankrupted the country.
0: Yes.
1: Absolutely. Okay.
2: They leave the Argentinian government to do that.
1: Yeah, exactly. Yeah. All right, very quickly. So who thinks that the Home Office is the union jackass of the week here? Anyone? Yeah. People who want to clamp down on the free press, you know, yeah. Lucy Powell. FIFA. It's probably out of the bag. Right, let's rattle through this. We've only got a minute or so left. So, Greatest Britain, Christo.
2: If you say
1: Madonna again.
2: No, it's not Madonna. It's my beautiful rescue dog, Dusty, who nearly died this week and had life-saving surgery, and she has survived and come through it. And so that's
1: poor Dusty. Emma?
4: I take your Dusty and I raise you Emily and Patrick.
1: Oh, there you go.
4: For persevering in your work and everything that you do for this country, despite the fact that you have threats against you.
1: Thank you very much. I appreciate that. That's lovely. Adam?
0: Mine is Zia Yusuf of Reform for continuing to be strong in his rhetoric against migrant crimes and what's happening to this country. He's got the establishment and all the press all over him, and he's still doing it. So thank you, Zia.
1: Okay. Barry?
2: I've got another survivor, a bit older than Dusty. She's 117. She's the oldest woman now in the world. She's called Ethel Caterham, and she lives in this country.
1: Yes. Oh,
0: I love that.
1: Well done, Ethel. Well done, Ethel. Okay, right, it's going to be a tough one, this. I'm going to exclude myself, as grateful as I am, but I'm not quite narcissistic enough to include myself in the thing.
4: Include Emily.
1: Dusty the dog.
2: Rescue dog.
1: Yeah, when you find out that you got from abroad, you're not going to be clapping.
2: Zia Yusuf.
1: Yeah. Look, mate, I'm sorry, you went and got a Romanian
2: double top. She's from Cyprus and she didn't come on a small boat. She's got a passport.
0: Okay. Did she read the leaflet?
1: Anyway, Ethel wins. Right, thank you very much, everybody. Thank you to our wonderful panel. And I hope to see you again soon. I hope you had a good time. I'll be back in just a couple of minutes with all of tomorrow's newspaper front pages. See you next week. Take care. Bye-bye.
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5: Hello again and welcome to the latest update from the Met Office for GB News. The next 24 hours will see showers gradually ease, still one or two about, but overall dry and clear for many overnight. That means it's going to be rather chilly in places because at the moment we've got cool air across the UK, that air coming from the Arctic. Or the Arctic, nowhere near as cold as it is in the winter. It's still bringing below average temperatures widely overnight and into the start of the weekend. Still a few showers around, eastern coast, for example, and more especially parts of Wales in the southwest, as well as Northern Ireland, northwest Scotland. These showers are fewer and less lively compared with recent days. In between, clear spells, temperatures dropping away. In many places, the single figures by the start of Saturday. And in some sheltered parts of northern UK, 3 to 6 degrees first thing. A little bit warmer further south, but colder compared with many mornings this year so far. And, this summer so far, I should say. And for the Midlands, Wales, southern England, plenty of sunshine. There will be further showers to come, especially for Northern Ireland, northwest Scotland. These will continue on and off throughout Saturday. and there'll be one or two showers also popping up here and there elsewhere, especially north and west Wales, northwest England through the Cheshire Gap, for example, parts of Cornwall seeing a few showers coming and going. But they'll be much more localised, they won't be quite as heavy, and for many places it's going to be dry with sunny spells. Despite that, despite high pressure moving in, it's not going to be hot again. We're going to see temperatures still below average for the time of year, 20 to 22 Celsius in the south, mid to high teens further north. That brings us on to a relatively cool, if not chilly, start to Sunday. Widespread sunshine for England and Wales, cloudier for Scotland and Northern Ireland, with one or two showers for northwest Scotland, but overall dry theme this weekend and early next week. It doesn't last. From the middle of next week, heavy rain returns.
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32: So in order to stop ourselves being associated with criminals, we are going to become criminals. We're not criminals, Freddie.
30: Well, the reason I'm playing that is that loads of papers tonight are splashing with the story that Meghan Markle is making a return to acting. Now reveal which famous Netflix series she's set to be cast in. In other news, though, the Daily Express, they've led on their front page with an account from a French mother who's living in fear because Channel Boat migrants are causing havoc near her. I'll have all the details. Plus, The prisons crisis forced me to release killers, rapists and child sex offenders early, says Shabana Mahmood. That interview is in tomorrow's Times newspaper. You can see it there behind me. She went on to say that when she became Justice Minister, there were just 80 prison spaces left across the whole country. And of course, joining us this evening on the panel, we have got the top team of Barry Gardner, Emma Webb and Christo Fufas. There's loads more knocking about there as well. And we're going to be going live stateside. Ben Leo's got something a little bit different for you. I'll show you in a sec. Well, welcome along. As ever, I'll give you a full roundup of Saturday's newspaper front pages. We start with the I. They go for High Court orders Prince Harry and celebrities to pay a huge legal bill. The Mirror. Duchess and the Gentleman. That is a nod to the Netflix series, which actually, I must say, is very good. Brilliant. That Meghan Markle rumoured to be cast in. It's a Guy Ritchie series. The Daily Star, Meg's Lock, Stock and Two Moaning Royals. So that is a play on the fact that Lock, Stock and Two Smoking Barrels, I believe, was another Guy Ritchie movie. Meghan Markle is said to be planning a return to acting. Guy Ritchie's The Gentleman, which stars Vinnie Jones as well in it. The Express. In France, we are too afraid of illegal migrants, or we too are afraid of illegal migrants, I should say. It's a story there, a kind of human interest story, really, from a terrified mother who's giving her account of what the illegal migrant crisis has done to her area as well. At the Times, Harry and celebrities could face £32 million legal bill. They also have a story about Count Binface Unmasked. I mean, just leave that on there for a second. I do pound legal bill. They also have a story about Count Binface Unmasked. I mean, just leave that on there for a second. I do...

0: She's hit Netflix, gangster comedy, The Gentleman. Interesting that it's advanced talks, isn't it? Talks. Now, just before that, the skeptic, the cynic in me would say, I believe that the second series of this is about to come out, isn't it?
1: I think September.
0: September, so it's about to come out. So it's tremendous marketing, anyway, regardless of whether or not this materialises. It's good marketing for Netflix, it's good. There's a tangled...
1: I mean, they might still be filming a couple of the final episodes, but they would be turning it around very, very quickly.
0: Well, I think they're talking about series three. It's already got a third series. Anyway.
2: If this is about getting the name out there, it's worked, because I hadn't heard of it before, and now I have.
0: Oh, well, there you
1: brilliant.
0: Go.
1: It's really good.
0: It is good. Anyway, the Daily Mail. Harry, Elton & Co. will have to pay millions to the Mail. I imagine that the Daily Mail really enjoyed writing that headline. The Daily Telegraph. This is interesting. The Mandelson probe at risk of collapse. So this is the US authorities unlikely to hand over key Epstein files that the police would need to bring charges. I tell you what. He has. It's a remarkable case study in some of the fortune that Peter Mandelson has. Not, of course, saying he necessarily did anything wrong. The criminal investigation into whether Lord Mandelson passed confidential government information to Jeffrey Epstein is at risk of collapse. I'll have a look at that. The Guardian: MPs have already accepted £400,000 of freebies this year. Oh, that's a good talking point as well. Anyway, I wasn't looking at you, Barry. I know what a lot of you are going to be saying and thinking, but yes, it is on the front of most national newspapers. It is a front papers show, so let's go why not with The Sun. We'll try and do two different stories in a wanna here, but if we go for The Sun, Meg and Richie crime rom. So look, you know, people do criticise her for, oh, what have you been really doing? You've been cooking in your kitchen a bit and doing all of this stuff. You know, it would be very much a proper job being a hired actress in a major Netflix series in the UK. I suppose one of the questions for me is this the real reason why they're back? This is the thing. Is this why Meghan appears to be happy to come back to the UK?
1: I think it would probably be a number of reasons. I think part of it, as I said before, is PR, because the King has been ill. And I don't know how ill the King is. I don't know how whether it seems to be that things are okay, but goodness knows how long that will be. Harry will not be able, nor Meghan will be able to redeem themselves if something, heaven forbid, were to happen to the King and they had remained in California. How could they then go on and try and do any more series, anything else like that, with that bad PR hanging over them? They didn't bring the children to see the King and something happens to the King. So I think it's through that prism. I think it is through the prism of trying to make money. But my fear for this is... she's going to be in a crime romp. She's supposed to be a duchess. I mean, fine, didn't renounce your title. Don't be a duchess. But I feel that this is a little bit vulgar towards the crown. Is that wrong to say that?
0: I don't know. Is it wrong to say that?
2: I agree. I think vulgar and just inappropriate. I feel that if you're in such close proximity to the monarch, you're married to his son... I know that they're not working royals, but I feel like there are some careers that are slightly more, well, some that are less demeaning than others. So people like, you know, Zara Phillips, for example, she had a great career as an equestrian. Mm. I feel like sportsmanship, the military, those are jobs that a royal can do and still be regal. Whereas being an actress, there's something about that I think it sort of brings a reputational... not a reputational risk.
0: I don't know how I feel about that, to be honest. I'm not trying to have a go now. My feelings about the way that Meghan Markle's conducted herself over the years are pretty clear. But she is an actress,
1: yeah,
0: isn't she?
1: It feels cheap. Yeah. It feels cheap. And also, this isn't her making... a documentary or a movie that is about shining a light on a humanitarian issue, which is a very royal or very humanitarian thing to do. This is a cocaine and marijuana fueled, violent, I mean, horrifically violent series. This is.
0: Good,
1: I mean, it's brilliant. I absolutely love it. But the idea of someone who is married to the King's son being in a show like this, to me, does seem a little bit vulgar.
2: There's a kind of mediocrity about it, though. Like, everything that they've done in the States has been a bit of a flop. Mm. The Lifestyle show was a flop. The Polo documentary they made was a massive flop. And apparently

0: She's also starred, I didn't even know this until the news broke today, but apparently she's also been in a cameo, done a cameo of herself in some other show, playing herself. There's right. something that just feels grasping and attention-seeking about it, rather than the kind of mysterious regal quality that, say, someone like Kate has.
1: Okay, well, they are very different people, aren't they? Well, go on, Barry. You seem to be looking forward to Megan Ritchie Crime Romp.
2: I won't be watching it. I've never watched the series, but look, my view is this: you can't say that being an actress is incompatible with her proximity to the throne. She came into the royal family as an actress.
0: Mm.
2: It is a perfectly respectable profession. Being an actor is a perfectly respectable profession.
3: I'm not slagging off actors.
2: And sometimes you play murderers. You know, John Gielgud played Hamlet. You know,
3: she is playing the part of her life. This is part of her life. Why would you? The problem is that I have with it is that woe betide anyone that doesn't still call her Duchess.
2: But
3: renounce the title.
2: But the point is this: if they're no longer taking the royal purse, right, they're no longer getting money as royals, as working royals, then they have to be allowed to earn their crust another way. That was her original profession. She should be allowed
1: We're going to return to this in a second, because actually I've got a theory about why this is actually a very smart move by Meghan. But I need to interrupt our usual broadcast with something completely different. The Freedom 250 Grand Prix preparations are underway for one of the most iconic races in American IndyCar history. And Ben Leo is live in the pit lane for us. Ben, there you go. This is remarkable. What's going on? Talk me through it.
4: Patrick, hello. Yes, welcome to the latest party of America's big 250th birthday celebrations. Personally, I think this is going to be the best party yet. A weekend full of motorsport action, Indy 500. For those who aren't familiar with Indy 500, it's basically Formula One. In fact, it's quicker than Formula One. Open wheel racing, single seater. We're here in the pit lane in Washington, D.C. And by the way, just take in the scenes behind me. The U.S. Capitol building just behind me here in the pit lane. The race this weekend, the Grand Prix is on Sunday, practice and qualifying tomorrow, later on Saturday, will be winding its way through the streets here of the US Capitol, in front of Congress, in front of the White House just down the road, in front of the National Mall as well. We're here in the pit lane, lots of teams, I think it's 18 odd teams, including some kind of British interest. We've got Arrow McLaren, it's the North American team based in Indianapolis. However, of course, car fans, motorsport fans, particularly those of F1 fame, will know McLaren is based in Woking, Berkshire. This here is the track proper. So lots of effort has gone into resurfacing the road. It's a 250-mile course drivers will be doing over the course of the entire race. They'll be racing 250 miles. They've had to sort of flatten all the nooks and crannies and the bumps in the road surface, all the manhole covers. If you look at that one just there, have had to be evened out. So these cars, which go up to 200 miles per hour on this DC course, so they can go over them cleanly without causing any accidents. And the fans, the lucky so-and-sos, they'll be flooding into the DC tomorrow for qualifying and practice, the Grand Prix on Sunday. 280,000 of them will be here for the race weekend. There's a massive fan zone over there, lots of band and food and bands and food and merchandise and so on. So yeah, here we are. This is it. As I said, the latest party in America's big 250th celebration. Probably my favourite one yet. And President Trump here due this weekend as well, Patrick.
1: Amazing. Wow, Ben, thank you. I was already quite jealous of some of the things that you've got to do over there in the States, and now I'm even more jealous. So well done, mate. Good stuff. Enjoy it. And I look forward to seeing you later on for the show proper for The Late Show Live from midnight until 3. Let's just return to a couple of the front pages here. I mean, the Daily Star, who covered this, the Sun and the Mirror. But the Daily Star... It's the Meghan Markle one about potentially this role in The Gentleman. So, yeah, I want to say why I think that actually this is quite a smart move, because if you look at some of the cast members here, assuming that they don't get killed off in the second series, you've got Vinnie Jones, Ray Winston's in it, you've got a few other these...
2: Theo James.
1: Okay. People that you look at and you think, you know, you are kind of, you know, British acting kind of icons in a way, and like, you know, kind of quintessentially, not, you know, not in a posh way, obviously, like Vinnie Jones, Ray Winston, but quintessentially British
2: acting. Theo James.
1: Okay, all right, yeah, Theo James, yeah. And if Meghan Markle surrounds herself with those kind of people and she's on screen with those kind of people and she gets in with those kind of people, that is actually quite a good way of ingratiating yourself with the British public, reintroducing yourself properly to the British public by being surrounded by people that are almost universally liked and are kind of acting icons. It's quite a smart move.
0: National treasure.
1: Guy Ritchie. You know, all of that stuff. It's big. Yeah, it is a clever move, I think.
0: Well, I think everything points to them making this move because they have failed to be popular in the United States, and so they want to come back to the UK and give it another go. It seems like a plausible idea that maybe it's okay. He's still thinking about Theo James.
2: Theo James. Theo James.
1: Okay, Christo. You all right there? Just back in the room, mate.
2: Where am I? Yeah. Hi.
1: Live on telly.
2: Oh, now I understand. Sorry, I didn't understand why I kept on with this dreamy voice. And I just had to look up who Theo James was.
0: I don't know who he is either.
2: Oh, there you go. You can see why Christo likes him.
3: Mm. Yeah, I like his acting ability. Yeah. Very, very good white speedos in the Dolce & Gabbana advert. Sorry, did I say that out loud? I'm sorry. But also his brother in the movie, in the gentleman, the guy plays his brother. Do you know that he was in The Crown?
1: Really?
3: Yeah, so there is also, so she will be working potentially with cast members who've been in The Crown, which is a bit weird.
1: Well, there you are. Okay, I think I've exhausted how much I can care about this now. So we're going to go to The Times, which is much more up my street. Harry and celebrities could face £34 million bill. So this was after the judge ruled that Harry's privacy claim was, quote, unreasonable to a high degree. Prince Harry and six other public figures face up to £34.5 million in legal costs relating to a failed privacy action after a judge ruled that they presented their claims in a way that was unreasonable to a high degree. So they basically are, you know, being punished financially here for the manner in which that they did it.
3: Could I read something just before we get to that one thing?
1: Okay.
3: Because Vicar's View on Your Say has said, Grace Kelly married Prince Rainer. Grace Kelly, of course, very famous actress, stopped her profession, behaved impeccably on the public stage. In Britain, Markle should do the same, or both her and Harry renounce their titles and status and they can do their own thing. But a tawdry use of royalty is demeaning and disdainful to the Britain and the Crown.
0: Wow. I think I'm right in saying that the Queen actually did tell Meghan Markle that if she wanted to make that choice and continue to act, then she could, but presumably that means not being a...
3: And she did.
1: All right. Well, back onto the old financial issues here. So Harry and the other claimants, which includes Sir Elton John and Elizabeth Hurley, have 7 days to pay an initial £9.5 million.
2: But their legal insurance covers up to 16.2.
0: Still a lot.
3: So that's still 18 million short.
1: So they'd be overall potentially they'd be £18 million short.
2: Yeah.
1: By the sounds of things, anyway.
2: Yeah.
3: So that's still a lot of money. I still don't think that Baroness Doreen Lawrence will have that, nor will David Furnish and Elton would have Elizabeth Hurley.
1: Well, also, I should just say that the claimant's legal insurance covers, as Barry said, 16.2 mil. However, the overall sum, which we're thinking here, say 34.4 million quid in legal costs, apparently does not cover their own legal costs, which are estimated to be at least 20 million. So that is a 54.
2: Patrick, this is obscene. £54 million spent on a case which was basically about privacy.
1: Yeah.
2: Now, we all prize our privacy, right? But £54 million.
3: Can you? Sorry, just
1: it's mad. It's like one of those divorces, though, isn't it? You know, where the judge is like, right, can you stop it? Because all you're doing here is you're taking everything off each other.
2: Exactly.
1: And there's nothing left.
3: Do you know? I just have, because this is Elton and David Furnish, Prince Harry, obviously, Baroness Lawrence of Clarendon, the actress Sadie Frost, former Lib Dem minister Sir Simon Hughes. You know, when you go for dinner with people and you're like trying to split the bill at the end of it. Like, oh, well, I only had a starter. Well, so I didn't drink any alcohol. Do you think that they're going to be doing that? Like, will Elton and David pay double because there are two of them, or will they split it equally between all of them? Because it is, if you do the number of people, it's 1, 2, 3, 4, 5, 6, and obviously Harry. So that's 7 people. So 54 divided by 7 is...
2: 7/8 of 54.
3: Yeah, so it's about 7.7 million
2: pounds. You didn't do your times tables.
0: They must have discussed this beforehand. I mean, presuming that they are on the left...
5: What is Lawrence going to do?
0: Would they not just redistribute the wealth from those who are the richer to those who are not so well off? So apparently, according to the Times... Elton John is estimated to be worth 480 million. So for him, this is just pocket money. And it's
3: so although
0: by comparison, it says that poor Harry and Meghan, paupers that they are, only got 73 million for their 2020 Netflix deals.
1: But
0: for them, it's
1: also
0: a very large drop in the ocean.
3: But what? Because that was, of course, the deal, but we don't know about how much of that 73 million they actually realised, because how many series was that for?
1: Well,
3: did they get the whole lot?
1: Well, I've just seen this, I've been alerted to this. So we were asking, because Doreen Lawrence, obviously Stephen Lawrence's his mother, there was a few very interesting moments in court where actually there was a former journalist for the Daily Mail who really had a massive pop at the legal team. Not of the Daily Mail, of Prince Harry and co, for saying, basically alluding to the idea that he thinks that they've managed to kind of bring Doreen Lawrence on for the ride here, that actually the Mail were very, very, very positive, you know, about the family, for the family, did quite a lot for them. Doreen Lawrence subsequently, you know, has been made a baroness.
2: It was one of the great newspaper headlines ever.
1: Ever.
3: They risked everything.
1: They called the killers murderers, didn't they?
2: Yes.
1: And then said, what, if we're wrong, sue us.
2: Sue us, yeah. No, I mean, that was incredible guts from Dacre. I mean, you can imagine that the Daily Mail is not my favourite reading, but there you just have to say that was amazing.
3: And then you notice at the time of the ruling as well, when Dacre was giving interviews, he did so against a billboard of that headline.
1: Well, there you
2: did
1: go.
2: He?
1: But then, well, clever, you see. But then to obviously see Doreen Lawrence in court. Anyway, the point that I've been making before is she really on the hook for any of this money? Because if she has been dragged along for the ride, apparently not. Apparently, Doreen Lawrence will not foot any of that legal bill.
0: It would be a very bad look for someone as wealthy as Elton John if she had to pay even a single penny of this, wouldn't it?
1: Can you imagine?
3: So hang on, so that's 54 then divided by 7.
1: So the money goes up for the others.
2: 7/8, so still 54.
3: 7/8 of 56, firstly, thank you, Harry. So thank you. That's twice now that you've got that wrong. But actually, no, so it's between 6, actually, isn't it? So that's 54 divided by 6, which is actually 9 million each. Do Elton and David pay 18 million? But also, Sir Simon Hughes. I mean, is Sir Simon Hughes the Lib Dem minister? Is that the money that he has? I don't know about Sir Simon
2: Hughes. He's not a Lib Dem minister anymore, is he?
3: The former Lib Dem minister.
2: Yeah.
1: Well, we don't know. Look, well, I suppose we'll see, won't we? We'll see. But either
0: you
1: way,
0: you would have thought they'd have talked about this in advance. Yeah.
3: You'd hope
0: some
3: so.
0: Kind of agreement.
3: You'd want to wait. No, you don't want to do what you do in a restaurant and wait for the bill to come and then talk about it.
1: But anyway, there we go. Right, OK, so coming up, we're going to go to a story that I think many of you might regard as being a bit more serious. The Daily Express has splashed with an account from a French mother living in fear because Channel boat migrants are causing havoc in their area. And yeah, look, it's not just a UK problem. It's not. That's next.
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1: All right, welcome back. And we're going to try and squeeze two stories into this particular block. The first one is the Daily Express's front page. They go for, in France, we are too afraid of our illegal migrants. A French mother claims that villagers are living in terror after illegal migrants moved in and set up another launch site. She said, in France, we don't talk about this. When there is a problem with migrants, it's as if we don't speak about it. This is where she says, I hope French people will read this and it will help English people understand us. It's not two problems, it's the same problem.
3: That's interesting, isn't it? Because you're right, we never actually hear that much about the French people that have to live near the migrant launch sites and how they must feel.
0: Well, I had a conversation some time ago with a French journalist who lives in Paris, and she was telling me about her experiences of living in Paris, basically the same as the experience of living in London. And the sorts of fears that you have as a woman, you know, just being out in the streets, or just generally the level of crime going up and so on. And it seems so clear to me that this is not the French people, this is the French government. And what we need to be doing is to be securing the borders of Europe further up that journey, because actually the fact that the French are allowing these people to cross the channel into England means that they are being attracted to the French coast and that they are being attracted to come through France in the first place. If they actually dealt with the problem in the channel, this wouldn't be happening to the French people either. So maybe we should be lobbying the French people to put more pressure on their government to solve our migrants.
2: But hang on, your solution in the channel is to send them back to France.
1: Yeah.
2: So that's not a solution for the French people. The whole thing is, you're right, this is a problem across Europe. I mean, remember just a few years ago when you had from North Africa, people were coming to Italy and Lampedusa, you know, and the chaos that there was there. This is not an isolated problem, but that is exactly why we need to treat it as an international problem.
1: She turned the boats back, though.
2: Rather than simply thinking that Britain doing one thing is going to be able to solve
1: this. Just to give you a bit of a detail about where this is in France. So this lady owns a farmhouse, and it's around the kind of coastal towns and villages of Ardelot, Berck-sur-Mer, and Le Touquet. As you can tell, I'm fluent. This is about a one-hour drive from Dunkirk, which has traditionally been one of the major launch parts, and it's obviously further Further south, and it's from these areas now where we've started to see some of these mega dinghies launch, 230 people at a time. And she's shared with the Express, obviously you can see this online, the CCTV of what is like a kind of conga line of people coming through her property. She says that she basically had to flee the property. She's a terrified mother, her two young daughters, they had to leave this farm because they invaded the nearby woods, and that's where they've been living and using it as launch sites.
3: Well, what's interesting is she said that this is just 500 yards from her house, and French police have told her that unless they actually catch migrants on her property, she says that they've been aggressive towards her. They've trashed the area around there. They've left used condoms and ransacked places around there. But unless they catch migrants on her property, or unless they are aggressive to her, there is nothing that they can do. But this doesn't all of this, and it doesn't all of this just expose that perhaps there is this, that this is just the most fatal flaw of freedom of movement across the whole of the EU? Because this, did any of this happen before freedom of movement? Because if you can cross into the EU and then you can just move through the EU without any kind of borders, this is...
0: But, you know, the solution would be, I mean, Hungary built a massive fence and it worked to deter people from trying to come through Hungary.
3: But is Hungary in the EU?
0: No, but the point is that it's a choice that the European Union makes to not allow, to have freedom of movement, to not allow countries to have border fences. This is an emergency for Europe as much as it is for us. So start building fences between the countries.
3: But there's no way that the EU would want to do that. I'm not actually knocking that. I think that we are now in a stage where actually this would solve the problem.
1: There is actually currently a free bus, which goes from Belgium, from the Belgian coastal towns, all the way down the French coastal towns and into this area where this lady is saying, and it is completely free, completely free. And this is what they are using to just travel.
4: I mean, just in response to Emma, build fences between the countries. The point is that there are coastlines, and it's the coastlines where the vulnerability is, and it's the coastlines where
0: push the boats back in at the point that they enter Europe.
3: Sorry, Hungary is in the EU.
1: It is, yeah.
3: They joined the EU in 2004, but they have chosen.
0: Well, yeah, they're being charged enormous fines by the EU because of their, or they have been when they were under Orban, because of their approach to migration, because they didn't want to have mass migration into Hungary.
3: I mean, I wonder whether just members of the EU need to make a choice and decide, like, is queuing up between nations worth it in order to have secure borders between nations? I mean, is that a simple question we now need to start asking?
0: It's an emergency security situation. I don't see why they, you know, build fences between the countries and push boats back at the point of entry into Europe.
1: OK, I want to just squeeze another story in here. It's the Guardian's front page. MPs have already accepted £400,000 of freebies this year. MPs have been accused of failing to learn their lesson over freebies after taking almost £400,000 of hospitality to concerts and sporting events. Louise Hague and Lucy Powell and Wes Streeting are among those accepting tickets. Despite the outcry in 2024 over Keir Starmer accepting football tickets and clothing, MPs appear to have been declaring hospitality this year on a greater scale than previously seen. Oh, good. Harry Styles, of course. They had to go and watch Harry Styles, didn't they? Wes Streeting, our Defence Secretary, accepted tickets to the Chelsea Flower Show worth £1,839. That seems like a lot of money to go to the Chelsea Flower Show, Barry.
4: That does a bit. I mean, can I just say, I have Wembley Stadium in my constituency, and I think in the past 10 years, I've probably been invited once by them to go and watch a football match.
3: Your takeaway from this story,
0: that it's just not fair.
4: Yeah, I want to know why.
1: You should have a season ticket.
4: Absolutely, absolutely.
1: But the thing with that, though, is that, like, okay, fine, you'd obviously still get, you know, a bit of pushback from that, but it is actually in your constituency. Yeah. Like, that would be something where you could reasonably say, you know, I'm the constituency MP, we have to deal a lot with presumably certain security issues that arise.
4: Absolutely.
1: It would not be absurd for you to go to Wembley a few times. And you know, people do accept that there is the odd corporate thing, fine. But, you know, you do start looking at some of these other ones here and you think, you know, really, like, you know, you got, what is it, Louise Hague, Andy Burnham's deputy, accepted £1,314 worth of tickets to the Ivor Novello Awards.
4: Can I just say, though, there is always a sort of I think there's a trade-off. So sometimes your ministerial role might be as culture minister, and you go to something that's appropriate for, you know, culture. But there's also, I think, a bit of a thing that says we're holding a bash. It's the MOBOs, or it's the Ivor Novello Awards, and we want it to look glittering and we want it to look cosmopolitan. And sometimes it's in their interests to try and sprinkle it with a few, you know, high-polluting politicians. So I think this works both ways. It's not it's
1: Heidi
4: not
1: Alexander, Wimbledon singles final, worth £1,400 apparently. Transport.
0: I have maybe an unexpected view on this, because I think MPs going to the Chelsea Flower Show, the Brit Awards, the Grand National. Those are the biggies in there. The Cheltenham Festival.
3: Yeah. Harry Styles.
0: I mean, the tickets are expensive, yes, but I don't really think it's that big a deal. These are big national events. It's not being paid for by the taxpayer. It's being paid for by the people who are inviting them there. I actually don't really see much of a problem.
3: I agree. I think if this was stuff... If this was, I think, as well, like actual goods, like, you know, when there were the freebie scandal from Lord Alley and all of that stuff, that was far bigger to me than this. I don't mind MPs, as long as it doesn't come out the public purse. And also, those are what the equivalent tickets would cost the members of the public. I don't know if they're costing the companies that, because a lot of these companies have boxes and they'll say, you know, we want to have 20 people in the box, and the box is paid for already by the company.
4: Corporate hospitality.
3: I'm with you on this, actually, that as long as you don't take the mickey too much and it's proportionate...
0: And it's transparent.
3: What I would do, if I was an MP, I would probably, for each time I was invited, I would make a donation to charity to show that actually I am taking some money out of my pocket and trying to do to a good cause. Probably not the amount it cost, but I would do something to show that actually I'm
1: just give you Burnham's one so far. Apparently Andy Burnham declared hospitality worth £6,000 this year, mostly relating to his former role as the Mayor of Greater Manchester. £3,800 tickets to the Brit Awards in Manchester, but also £500 worth of tickets to the Ladies' Day at the Grand National in Aintree.
3: Was the Mayor of Manchester, the Brit Awards were in Manchester. Yeah. To me, that seems... I mean, don't get me wrong. I mean, I think that this government is absolutely appalling. So no offence, Barry, but actually I'm not as angry about this as I could be.
1: The thing with donations or whatever this is, gifts or whatever you call them, is if there's, in my view anyway, is if there's a serious risk of corruption as a result of it. And, you know, with the best will in the world, I don't think Andy Burnham is going to... But he's not going to be corrupted by a daffodil, is he?
4: Patrick, the thing is this... transparency is what is most important here, and that's why there is a register. And so if it were the case that somebody took hospitality and then suddenly started lobbying for that company or that
3: Dutch tulips,
4: then they would be found out because of the transparency, and that's why the register is important. But the other thing is, I think people look at it and they say, oh, that MP's had this. Very often, and they talk about it as if MPs have had this as cash in their pocket.
1: Yes.
4: When very often it's not. It's, there'll be staff seconded to their office. There'll be other things, you know, but it's not MPs getting
1: cash. No, exactly. I actually think this one, we're going to wrap up now, but I actually think it says a little bit more about The Guardian than it does about anything else, which is, do they just not want people to have a nice time? You know, do they not like the idea? Do they not like that? Yeah, is it kind of because...
3: But is it also after the Jason Arday that they went into, is this The Guardian saying, actually, now we need to think about what we're reporting on and trying to go back to this anti-corporate Guardian stuff rather than what they've reported on over...
0: Interesting, because they were criticised over that by people on the left. I saw on Twitter that they're also being criticised for this on Twitter. So they can't win.
1: There you go, you see. Anyway, right, coming up, also in the Times, the prisons crisis. So this Shabana Mahmood's doing an interview with the Times about the prisons crisis. We'll talk about that. And there's a problem with runny eggs.
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1: Okay, well, welcome back. Let's have a look at the Times newspaper, because they've not gone for it on the front page, but apparently it's in the paper anyway, which is about Shabana Mahmood saying that there was only 80-odd prison places available at the point where she became Justice Minister initially, which is obviously quite a big thing. Gail, go on, you've got the story here.
3: Yeah, so basically she said that prisons faced running out of space. She was the architect of the scheme when she was Justice Secretary, said that the prison system was in danger of collapse, which meant she had to take unpalatable, in her words, decisions. She said that the 6,000 prisoners being released, including killers, sex offenders and violent offenders, were due to be released from September, either halfway through their sentences instead of after two-thirds, but that would create sufficient space to allow some groups of offenders to be excluded.
1: Can I say, I actually care more about a story that is on that front page, which is the big picture of Count Bimface unmasking himself. And that is on their website. Meet the real Count Bimface, John Harvey, unmasks himself.
0: I don't understand how this is an exclusive.
3: Over the murderers being released.
1: Well, because we know about that, don't we? Like, do you know what I mean? What she said there is what she said when she did it. I don't know.
4: I mean, look, it's true. There were just 80 places left, and the prison situation was in crisis because the Conservatives in 14 years created 500 new places and closed a number of prisons. Now, that's why we're having to have a massive building program of new prisons and new capacity. But I don't see that it's a new story, so I'm not quite sure why the Times are giving it problems.
0: Barry, I mean, I agree with you. The Conservatives are responsible for at least in a large part for this problem. But only, what was it, last week there was the story about how one of the prisons that was newly built actually has hundreds of spaces in it, but those spaces are not being used because they can't employ people to actually run the prison to capacity. That is, I mean, Labour has been in government now for some time. It's your responsibility to ensure that the prison capacity that we actually physically have is actually being properly used.
4: Of course, yeah. Absolutely.
3: I'm now reading about Count Binfield.
1: There we go.
4: Just if I can, before we go to the serious stuff, if
1: about
4: I can
1: Binfield,
4: just go back to talk about the prisons. My understanding is that's also got to do with the contract that was negotiated with the provider of the security in those prisons. And that's why the government's trying to get rid of that contract. But yeah, sorry, bin face, much more important.
1: Bin face.
3: I've been working in comedy for 20 years. My work has gone viral a few times in the past as bin face and beyond, but not like this. It's not just bigger. It's the first time anyone has seemed to care who I am. This comes with pros and cons. Being unmasked in the AI era is a strange experience. On numerous occasions, I've seen myself being outed with a picture that isn't me and probably isn't a real human at all. So it feels like an appropriate moment to lift the lid. And that's why we're seeing who he is.
1: Yeah.
3: He said it was 2017 when he started his political adventure, kept his identity secret because it was part of the fun. Then he started dating his wife, Sarah. He had a dilemma of whether to let her in on the secret, like a superhero. You know, are you Batman? Are you bin face?
1: You don't think that the massive costume in the cupboard might have been a giveaway?
3: Yeah. Although, don't use that bin.
1: No, don't go in there. Like cartridges draw. No, stop it.
3: But apparently, over the last few weeks, people have found out who he is. But he says, I'm hardly Banksy. In 2018, I spent a month spilling the beans in an Edinburgh Fringe show. And I often talk about it on Times Radio. The bigger question for me is whether people might find out who I am, but whether anyone cares who it is.
1: Well, some of his manifesto pledges have been capping the price of a croissant at £1, forcing all former prime ministers to perform mandatory national service, abolishing VAR in football, renaming London Bridge after the actor Phoebe Waller-Bridge. I mean, you know, there's some things there that are were voted for, but
4: perfectly reasonable.
1: I did find it funny though, like how a lot of people, like Rory Stewart and Alistair Campbell, trying to do a serious political interview with him in the run-up to the collective bylaws. You're like, well, what are your policies? Yeah, I know, but dissecting, it's like you're talking to a bloke in a big... This was all the thing, you know, when everyone was banging on about Farage spending his summer arguing against a bin. Well, yeah, I imagine that wasn't ideal for Nigel, and probably not what he expected when he stood up and did his big whole speech about, you know, I'm resigning and doing this. However, it was therefore equally embarrassing for people who were interviewing the bin. Like, just leave it. You know, you can't have it both ways. You can't be always embarrassing for Nigel. Meanwhile, up next, our special with Count Binface, where we grill him on his economic policy.
0: See, I actually think he's quite funny because he obviously doesn't take what he's... other people might be interviewing him in a serious way, but he obviously doesn't take himself too seriously. So he did that into... I mean, obviously he doesn't. He dresses as a bin and enters into elections. But he did an interview, I think it was with a Japanese media outlet, I think it was. And they asked him... Was it actually the Japanese one? Or maybe it was an American outlet. Yeah. They asked him, could he explain... It must have been American.
1: Yeah.
0: He said, could you explain your point for an American audience? And he just said exactly the same thing, but with a kind of hillbilly accent.
1: Yeah, yeah.
0: That was brilliant.
1: Yeah, exactly. I tell you what, if it had been Japanese and he'd done that, it'd been the end of Binface's career, wouldn't it? Anyway.
4: Right. Runny eggs.
1: Right, we'll do runny eggs. When we come back, we're all going to have a runny egg. And I'm going to tell you why next.
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2: 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And no worries about our travel insurance.
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9: Thunderstorms are affecting parts of southern Alpine regions. It's turning quite wet and windy across parts of Spain and Portugal throughout this weekend. That's thanks to this area of low pressure that will sweep up across parts of Portugal, Spain, and then into France through the start of next week. Elsewhere, though, that thundery downpour across Alpine regions does tend to fade away into this weekend. And across the Mediterranean, it's looking nice and warm and sunny. And that theme does continue as we head into next week as well. Bye-bye.
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1: Okay, welcome back. Right, we'll just round ourselves off with the Daily Telegraph's front page, and we're actually going to talk about a story that's kind of along the bottom of it. Don't give children runny eggs, parents told, in Salmonella scare. Barry, what's all this about? What's going on?
4: Well, look, Salmonella is a serious issue, but, you know, some of us remember the Salmonella scare of Edwina Curry back in 1988, when as a junior health minister, she said, oh yeah, all eggs have a bit of Salmonella in them. And that caused millions of eggs, I can't remember how many, it's about 60 million eggs, to be just trashed, and flocks of hens to be slaughtered. I mean, the NFU actually wanted to sue Edwina Curry personally for it. It was a huge issue. Now, the health risks are serious, and that's why they're saying people should cook the eggs. They're saying that British eggs are absolutely fine. So if you've got an egg at home that you're cooking, boiled egg that you know you've got from the supermarket, it's got the British stamp on it, they're absolutely fine. But there's been Salmonella outbreak in eggs, foreign eggs that are imported. And of course, they end up in all sorts of catering outlets and so on. So if you're going to a hotel and having breakfast, whereas most of us would go and we'd scoop up the one that looks as if it hasn't been lying under the heat for the past 3 hours, we'd want go for the runny one. They're saying, no, go for the one that's been lying under the heat.
0: Who would have thought Barry Gardner, these foreign eggs coming over here and giving us all salmonella?
1: This is it, you see. eggs. But
2: Benedict as well, mayonnaise, yes. Souffle, undercooked fried eggs, aioli.
0: Mayonnaise.
1: But just to be clear, the point is, if these aren't British eggs, or even if they're foreign eggs, but they're cooked through, yes. It's all right.
4: If they're cooked through, apparently it's all right.
0: Yeah, don't yes. eat. Yeah. This is why pregnant women are not supposed to eat anything that has raw egg in it. So yeah. like yeah. mayonnaise, for example.
2: Pregnant women are being told to avoid it, and under fives as well,
0: and over 65s.
2: It should avoid products that contain uncooked or runny eggs. But yeah, you're right. It's probably mainly the foreign ones, but you'd be...
1: How would you have your egg? If you were
2: I cook it from the fridge, because I keep my eggs in the fridge, and I cook it for exactly 4 minutes and 10 seconds from the fridge when I boil it, and then that is when I take it out. And during that time, I've then done my toast and I've done my butter as well.
1: How is the OCD coming
4: Do you put it in boiling water, or do you raise
2: I cook
4: the temperature?
2: I cook it from the cold water, and then it's 4 minutes and 10 seconds. Yeah. If it's a cold egg,
4: yes.
2: So if it's a warm egg, it's a different time.
0: I think we might need an intervention with.
1: I think so. Yeah, absolutely, 100%.
0: I'm worried for his mental health.
2: Yeah. Why? What's wrong with that? That's just normal, isn't it? To have a time for your egg.
1: I think but it's the other stuff as well, though, isn't it, mate? You know, whilst you do that, you got your structure.
2: Yeah, I do my toast.
1: Do you let the egg touch the bread, or are you? Yeah,
2: but I can't have an egg touching. Can't even say it. The tomato-y things that have
1: Okay, you've got a problem. Right, okay. All right, well, on that note, thank you very much, everyone, who's soldiered through.
4: Very good.
1: Just a hat rack, my friends. Anyway, I hope you have a lovely weekend. Thank you to my lovely panel. And up next, it is The Late Show Live, hosted by the one and only Ben Leo. Midnight until 3 a.m. Don't miss it.
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6: 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The next 24 hours will see showers gradually ease, still one or two about, but overall dry and clear for many overnight. That means it's going to be rather chilly in places because at the moment we've got cool air across the UK, that air coming from the Arctic. Well, the Arctic, nowhere near as cold as it is in the winter. It's still bringing below average temperatures widely overnight and into the start of the weekend. Still a few showers around, eastern coast, for example, and more especially parts of Wales and the southwest, as well as Northern Ireland, northwest Scotland. These showers fewer and less lively compared with recent days. In between, clear spells, temperatures dropping away. In many places, the single figures by the start of Saturday. And in some sheltered parts of northern UK, 3 to 6 degrees first thing. A little bit warmer further south, but colder compared with many mornings this year so far. And, this summer so far, I should say. And for the Midlands, Wales, southern England, plenty of sunshine. There will be further showers to come, especially for Northern Ireland, northwest Scotland. These will continue on and off throughout Saturday. And there'll be one or two showers also popping up here and there elsewhere, especially north and west Wales, northwest England through the Cheshire Gap, for example, parts of Cornwall seeing a few showers coming and going. But they'll be much more localised, they won't be quite as heavy. And for many places, it's going to be dry with sunny spells. Despite that, despite high pressure moving in, it's not going to be hot again. We're going to see temperatures still below average for the time of year, 20 to 22 Celsius in the south, mid to high teens further north. That brings us on to a relatively cool, if not chilly, start to Sunday. Widespread sunshine for England and Wales, cloudier for Scotland and Northern Ireland, with one or two showers for northwest Scotland, but overall dry theme this weekend and early next week. It doesn't last. From the middle of next week, heavy rain returns.
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0: Good morning. Is the criminal investigation into Peter Mandelson about to fall apart?
1: There are reports that US authorities have failed to hand over the keys linked to the Jeffrey Epstein case, and without them, police can't bring charges.
0: Apparently, it could take years to bring the files to light. Will this prevent the course of justice, meaning Epstein's associates never face their day in court?
1: Are we looking at another Labour freebies scandal? MPs are being accused of failing to learn their lessons as it's revealed Burnham's top team have accepted everything from free Harry Styles tickets to Chelsea flower show passes.
0: Not exactly a warm welcome home for Prince Harry as a High Court judge orders the Duke of Sussex and other high-profile Brits, including Elton John and Liz Hurley, to cough up about £10 million by next Friday after their privacy case ended in defeat.
1: As rumours circulate that the Duchess of Sussex is in talks to appear in Guy Ritchie's top-rated Netflix series, we're asking if a new acting gig could be the real reason why Meghan has agreed to return to Britain.
0: After a summer of record-breaking temperatures, are we in for more dramatic weather this autumn? Find out what El Niño is and why it's coming for Britain.
2: Good morning. Plenty of dry and sunny weather to come this weekend. It will feel a little bit fresher than it has done through much of this summer, but I'll have all the details for you a little later on.
1: Would you go to a single-sex beach? We're debating that after a record number of visits to one of Europe's only gender-segregated shores.
3: A very good morning. Arsenal began their title defence with victory over newly promoted Coventry at the Emirates last night. It marked the return of the Premier League. Elsewhere, we'll find out why Joe Root and Tyson Fury have been sounding off. And in tennis, Jannik Sinner and Jack Draper are out of the US Open.
0: It's just gone 6 o'clock. I'm Stephen Dixon.
1: And I'm Bethany Elsie, and this is GB News Breakfast.
0: Right, we're going to start with Peter Mandelson then. The investigation into his links with the disgraced paedophile Jeffrey Epstein could be dead in the water.
1: Scotland Yard has requested access to the unredacted files but received no response from the FBI and the DOJ.
0: Well, with an official legal process expected to take years, it's unlikely police will obtain the evidence needed to charge the former British ambassador to the United States.
1: On the topic of keeping politicians to account, MPs are now being warned to learn their lesson over accepting freebies.
0: It comes as it's been revealed £400,000 worth of hospitality and concert tickets were accepted by MPs. So, when will our politicians learn?
1: Well, let's speak to Deputy Political Editor for The Spectator, James Heal. Thank you very much for joining us this morning. Shall we start with the news on the Peter Mandelson case? How do we get James Heal? Thank you very much for joining us this morning. Shall we start with the news on the Peter Mandelson case? How do we get the

0: different channels going through in terms of trying to get those files. But given the political sensitivities and the fact that there's a very high bar for misconduct in public office, which is seems to be the charge leveled, potentially leveled against Peter Mandelson, it is doubtful whether we might be able to get these in time.
1: Why are we dependent on these particular documents when it comes to looking at potential charges for Peter Mandelson? Because it's, although there are questions about his relationship with Jeffrey Epstein, it is about these supposedly private or secret government documents that were passed over. So why is this all necessary?
0: Because his lawyers are likely to argue that we need context in those emails. You may recall some of those emails when they came out at the beginning of the year. They were saying things such as supposed stock tips and things such as, you know, the British government is going to do X or Y at the end of Gordon Brown's time. It is likely his lawyers will argue there is further context, and actually those emails which have been partially released, partially redacted, don't tell the full story, so we need the full picture, given there is such a high bar for public misconduct of public office.
1: Isn't there an argument to say that, I mean, there is this, so, you know, this argument being made that some of it will be embarrassing for Donald Trump if full redacted documents, unredacted documents were released. But can't they just release unredacted documents in relation to this specifically?
0: They've released, obviously, many documents thus far. That's how we've obviously found out so much about the allegations and the alleged links between Epstein and Mandelson from 15 years or so ago. I suspect there will be some compromise trying to work out to get around that. But ultimately, it depends on kind of the DOJ's willingness. And I don't particularly see them being that willing to act in this area.
2: Okay, shall we move on to politics more closer to home and MPs being accused of taking freebies? Can you tell us a little bit more about that?
0: So in their register of interests, MPs have to declare what they had in terms of hospitality and gifts. There was obviously a big scandal at the beginning of this Labour government where it was sort of came out how much they'd taken in opposition. A number of Labour MPs, such as Rachel Reeves and people like Matthew Pennycook, the housing minister, suggested they weren't going to take any. And it now seems that already in August this year, £400,000 worth of those gifts have been declared to date, as opposed to £300,000 last year. Now, I think this is potentially one of those stories where the public perception of this is different to kind of MPs' perception, in that the MPs can say, no, rules have been broken, these are properly declared, but the public might have a different view. And of course, remember with the expenses scandal, most of that was legal, most of that was following the rules, but it was the culture that was the issue to blame.
1: But this has always gone on. This is what we need to put into context. It's not, the figures change, but it's not anything new. MPs, you know, they try and wine and dine them, in effect, all these big companies. That's not new. But is there an element of hypocrisy here from what, certainly in this case, Labour people who are now in government said when they were in opposition?
0: There's a bit of that, certainly. And I think that that's one element. The other thing, of course, is that, you know, have Labour learned the lessons of 2024, which is then a number of them privately and some of them publicly said, look, we got this one wrong. We thought that because we'd obviously declared it, that was going to be fine. But actually, I think then it turns out there's a bit of a public backlash. 2 years on, there's the question of whether Labour have learned from that lesson. And of course, the question of whether Andy Burnham will be different given how much he's talked about change politics.
2: Also, I think just to relate it to people at home, like passes to see Harry Styles, fans paid hundreds of pounds, in some cases like £400 to go and see them. And then MPs who arguably earn quite a lot more than the general public, or at least a lot of them, are then going for free. It kind of is a question of fairness for people at home, I think, isn't it?
0: Yeah, I think that would be how some MPs perceive it. And certainly there are some MPs who very much made a virtue of never having taken these kind of gifts. I think obviously it comes down to really, will they be perceived to be out of touch with their electorate or not? I think on this one, they'll hope the fact that it's the summer, the fact that it's recess, means they can go away from this. But I'll be interested to see how much follow-up there is, and of course, how much it's about individual ministers taking this versus the whole MP contingent as a whole.
1: Is there an argument of undue influence with this sort of business? It falls within the rules. They've declared it. It's all perfectly legal. But why on earth would, you know, what is the benefit to us as a nation for some minister going to see a pop concert? Is it about undue influence from the people who are actually paying for the tickets?
0: So I think there's different levels to it. And, you know, some of it seems somewhat innocuous. You know, going to the Brit Awards, I'm not entirely sure how that is going to potentially be as corrupting as, say, for instance, taking hospitality from a foreign government. I think there's different levels potentially here. Obviously, lobbying is something that we can all do. The term lobby comes from central lobby, where MPs used to get lobbied by their constituents. But I do think, obviously, there's a question between sort of going for a formal meeting, talking about public policy, and then, as you say, having a great time at Harry Styles.
1: Because why would you... I mean, these companies that pay for it all... they're not going to do it for nothing, are they? I mean, what's the advantage of these companies as a whole?

0: All spending nearly £500,000 on a number of MPs, unless they think they're going to get something out of it.
1: Mm. Absolutely, and it's tough for the individual MPs to make that judgment about how much they feel compromised by this kind of stuff. And of course, our new Prime Minister, who I think has declared about £6,000 worth of hospitality as well.
0: Mm. All right, James, for now, thank you very much indeed. It's worth pointing out that Peter Mandelson, in relation to the story about him, has previously denied all the allegations made against him and to this point in time has not been charged with any offence.
2: Okay, let's move on. And Prince Harry and six other high-profile figures have been ordered to make an initial payment of £9.5 million to the Daily Mail's publisher after losing their privacy case.
0: The claimants include Sir Elton John and Liz Hurley. They sued Associated Newspapers over allegations of unlawful information gathering, which was strenuously denied, and then they were unable to prove it in court.
2: While Harry might be down on his luck, Meghan seems to be on a high after it was confirmed that she's in talks with Guy Ritchie to appear in his hit Netflix series, The Gentleman.
0: Let's talk to royal biographer Nigel Cawthorne, who joins us now. Nigel, good morning. Nice to see you this morning. In terms of this legal bill, I mean, obviously, it's not just a royal story, is it? Because there's lots of other celebs involved. However, this is a lot of money that they've got to find, and this is only the initial payment.
3: Well, it's a good job his wife's got a job, isn't it? And hopefully Guy Ritchie is going to pay her well for this.
2: Can Prince Harry actually afford his share of that almost £10 million sum?
3: Well, he seems to have some sort of rapprochement with his father, so Daddy may put his hand in his pocket.
0: Well, yes, but even more than that, I mean, they've made an awful lot of money in the United States, haven't they? I mean, then that Netflix deal that they signed a number of years ago, that was worth £40 million. So they're not short of money in that sense. But also, it's not just this £10 million, is it? I mean, that is going to increase. It's going to be around the £30-35 million pounds when the final sums are worked out.
3: Well, indeed. But Elton John's not short of a bob, but one must feel sorry for Doreen Lawrence in this matter. She's had a pretty rough time throughout the whole thing.
0: Well, except she's brought a case and she's not been able to prove it.
3: Well, indeed. I mean, that's the danger of these sort of cases. And I'm sure she must have been warned about this by lawyers. They always warn against this sort of thing.
2: This isn't exactly the sweet homecoming that Prince Harry might have expected or hoped for, at least, is it, if he's hoping to move back to Britain soon?
3: Well, indeed. I'm just wondering whether it's a part of our sort of one-in, one-out policy that if we have him back, do we send Andrew over there?
0: Well, yes, very possibly. Can we have a talk about Meghan then and this? What do we know about this supposed role in The Gentleman?
3: We don't know very much about it. There's not been any official announcement about this, but it seems to be flying around the media. She must have some reason to come back here. I mean, maybe the fruit for jam making is better over here.
0: Yes, possibly so. All right, Nigel, thank you very much indeed.
2: OK, it's time for the Great British Giveaway now, and it's the biggest of the year so far. 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
0: Oh, it's a new one. Ooh. 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I'd forgotten.
2: Well, it's a motorhome worth £75,000, Stephen, plus £35,000 in tax-free cash to spend however you like. 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
0: Ooh.
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5: 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UK only. Entrance must be 18 or over. Lines close at 4 p.m. on the 23rd of October. We may call the winner live after all entry routes have closed. Please check the closing time if listening or watching on demand. Good luck.
0: What a fabulous prize.
2: Absolutely. Yeah. I love one of them.
0: Well, the nice thing is you can go on holiday whatever the weather.
2: And whenever you want as well. You don't have to rely on getting to the airport early for a crazy flight, or you can just get up and go.
0: Yeah, fabulous.
2: But you've got to be in it to win it.
0: You do. So good luck with that one. In the meantime, shall we see what the weather's going to do? It was certainly a bit, well, I was going to say it was a bit nippy this morning. It feels nippy in comparison to how it's been.
2: How it's been, yeah.
0: But anyway, here's Annie.
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7: Good morning. Welcome to your latest GB News weather update brought to you from the Met Office. A dry and cool weekend is on the cards. A bit more sunshine than we've had the past few days, but very little in the way of rain. We've got high pressure in charge, so plenty of sunshine to come today. There is a chance of the odd shower across some central areas for a time, but they do look relatively light, and I think you're unlikely to be caught in one. A few showers also across the very far northwest of Scotland, but otherwise dry and quite sunny. It will be a bit cloudier this afternoon than it looks this morning, and temperatures are below average for the time of year, quite widely in 18 or 19 degrees, approaching the lower 20s though in the south and east, so it'll still feel relatively warm in the sunshine, especially if you're out of that cold northerly wind. More in the way of cloud though this evening, where we're closer to this chance of showers across northwestern Scotland. Quite a noticeable breeze affecting the Northern Isles as well into this evening. Clearer skies, some sunny spells across more southern areas of Scotland, and as we move further south into northern England. You can see that chance of showers still developing across more northeastern areas into this evening. Again, I think it's a pretty low chance, but a chance nonetheless. Plenty of dry weather to come though overnight. High pressure really dominating our weather, making for cloud-free skies, as you can see here. The winds turn lighter as well, particularly for more inland areas, so that means temperatures will fall away relatively low for the time of year, particularly compared to what we've been used to. Rurally will be down towards the low single figures, so another fresh start to come on Sunday, but probably not quite as fresh as it feels out there this morning. More sunshine again on Sunday, another dry day for many of us, but the far north and west will probably see more in the way of cloud. That's because we've got an approaching weather front. It never really makes it all the way in, but it does just bring more in the way of cloud to parts of Scotland and Northern Ireland. But across the south and east, with lighter winds, it will feel a little bit warmer, with temperatures approaching the mid-20s. Bye-bye.
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2: Now, still to come, what is there to come? Potentially an autumn filled with storms, and find out what El Niño is and why it could cause weather chaos in the coming months.
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11: Arsenal launched their Premier League title defence in emphatic fashion, beating newly promoted Coventry City 3-0 at Emirates Stadium. Kai Havertz converted Ricardo Calafiori's low cross on 15 minutes before Bukayo Saka doubled the lead moments later. Martin Odegaard completed the scoring early in the second half. Frank Lampard's side managed just one shot on target across the entire match. Odegaard said, "The first game is always a bit nervy. The quality in the squad is unbelievable. You can put anyone on the pitch and they can perform at the highest level." That's the latest sport. 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
0: It's 20 past six, and the Met Office has warned that El Nino, which is currently developing over the Pacific Ocean, is likely to be the strongest in more than a century.
2: The UK is forecast to be hit by increased rainfall and storms across the autumn as a result of the unprecedented weather pattern.
0: Let's talk to weather journalist Nathan Rao. Good morning, Nathan. And we've all probably heard of El Nino because it happens every sort of, you know, 5 years or thereabouts. But I've never heard it talked of in relation to British weather before.
14: No, and the reason is because even though El Nino does, it does have a knock-on effect of on the British weather, it's more of a tropical thing. What's happening this year is we've got an El Nino event, a very strong El Nino event, and that is an event that redistributes the sea surface temperatures around the eastern Pacific, as we can see on the map right now, raising the temperatures around the coast of Peru. Now, the threshold for an El Nino event is a raise of 0.5 degrees C. We're actually now at 2, and the Met Office is saying we could get 3, and that's why we're hearing a lot now about unprecedented and monster El Nino and super El Nino. And I'm sure these are terms we're going to be hearing a lot of during the next few weeks and months, because what it can do in the UK eventually is it can bring wetter and stormier weather at the beginning of autumn, and at the end of winter, El Nino can bring colder conditions and drier conditions. So while this is more of a tropical event that affects the tropical monsoons and the effects all around Asia and Africa and all that sort of parts of the world, yes, it can affect our weather too.
2: I'm fascinated by weather stories like this, Nathan, but I think some people at home might be saying, don't we always get cold, stormy, rainy weather in autumn? How is this any different?
14: Yes, we do, Bethany, and that's quite right. So this is different because, as with all of these climatic events and global events like this, it's not a, you know, it's not a direct linear causal, you know, progression. So we're not saying that this autumn is going to be extra stormy and that's it. What we're saying is that with the energy that's put into the system with El Nino, because as those temperatures rise on the sea surface temperatures, it puts energy and heat and moisture into the atmosphere over the tropics near the equator. That can have a knock-on rolling effect of how likely we are to see a more stormier system, the increased incidence. For example, in 2023, which was an El Nino year, that was the year that brought Storm Babette. Now, I don't know if you remember Storm Babette, but we were talking about it a lot at the time. And Storm Babette was unusually feisty, and that's what these sorts of things can do. So while it's true, yes, we do get storms in autumn, of course we do. With these things going on, it increases the risk of us getting maybe more storms, or when those storms arrive, maybe they're a bit more lively.
0: What causes El Nino? Because it's to have a weather event that sort of happens every 2 to 5 or 2 to 7 years. I mean, you can understand something happening on an annual basis, but why is it as it is?
14: Well, this is, we call it a weather event. Actually, it's an oceanographic event, because what happens, the trade winds, which are the easterly winds that draw the warmer water away from the coast of Peru and the coast of South America, they slow down and they stop. And sometimes they can reverse and push that warmer water the other way. That's what causes El Nino. The warmer water that should be around the middle or the western side of the Pacific moves along to the eastern side of the Pacific. That is an El Nino year. And you're quite right, Stephen, they happen around 2 to 7 years. They last for about 9 to 12 months, and then we enter a neutral phase where the temperature's lower. And then we can go into the opposite of El Nino, which is La Nina, and the water's cool in that area. So that's what causes El Nino. It's a change in the direction or the speed of those prevailing trade winds that redistribute the water around South America and the Pacific. And that has a global knock-on event, because everything that happens on a big scale like that can have a knock-on event around the world. So there you go, that's your El Nino lesson in a nutshell.
0: Lovely. Thank you very much indeed.
2: Thanks so much, Nathan. Can I just ask you before you go, has this always happened, or is this happening as you know, summers are intensifying, it feels like autumns are intensifying, winters are intensifying, or is this just always happened?
14: This has always happened, Bethany. What we're probably talking about is a correlation, a hand-in-hand action with climate change, which is not linked to El Nino. El Nino is a natural event, but because it does warm the atmosphere slightly against the backdrop of climate change, we've got the two things working together, and that's why they sometimes get confused and why we talk about the whole thing as one.
0: Okay, lovely. Thank you very much indeed, Nathan. Good to see you.
14: Thank you. You too.
0: I'm trying to get these names, though.
2: I love it.
0: Because El Nino means little boy.
2: Oh.
0: And La Nina means little girl.
2: Oh, of course. I actually knew that, but I hadn't really put it together.
0: Yeah, you don't process it, do you?
2: No, yeah.
0: So I wonder why it's why they're called that.
2: So weird. It gets hot and you call it a little boy. It gets cold, you call it a little girl. That's so bizarre. We should have asked him that.
0: Oh, well.
2: He might have known.
0: He might well have known. Not much Nathan doesn't know. Mind you, if you want to have things that you can learn and ponder, it's a perfect time for the daily reflection.
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16: What would make you believe in something? My name is James and I'm a priest in the Church of England. Believing in things is often difficult. We believe if we see, or we believe if we hear, or we believe if our rational brain can logically understand. In the Bible, we read of many things that are unbelievable. They're just unbelievable. I can't believe they happened. In Matthew 27, it talks about after Jesus' resurrection, people rose from the dead and wandered around the city. People saw dead people wandering around. How unbelievable is that? But then it goes on to say this, Matthew 27, verse 54. Now when the centurions, the soldiers, and those who are with them, who were keeping watch over Jesus' tomb, when they saw the earthquake and what took place, they were terrified and said, truly, this man was the Son of God. They believed because they were terrified. They believed because they were afraid of the alternative. Belief is strange. What causes us to believe things is often very unusual. In this scenario, fear, the fear of the alternative, the fear of the what if. What if it's true? What if it's actually happening? What if it's actually real? That was enough for those men, those soldiers, to believe. I wonder what would make you believe?

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8: 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It's 6:30 and it's time to get your latest sports with Aidan McGee. Good morning.
9: Good to see you both. Nice to have you back.
10: Thank you.
9: So we start with Arsenal?
10: Yes.
9: Well, look, they officially opened up the Premier League last night, the first fixture of the season. For the first time in 22 years, they went into the season as the Premier League champions, of course. They kind of inched over the line last season, didn't they? They weren't particularly enthralling in terms of how they played, but they got the job done. The trophy is in the cabinet. And you would think that now that should release some of the tension, some of the pressure around the club. They've got the monkey off their back and they should be going forward now into a brighter future. They certainly played like that last night,
10: yeah.
9: Bethany. They played with a real swagger and they didn't give poor old Coventry a chance.
10: Well, I was going to say it's a bit of a shame. I mean, because it's Coventry's first time in the Premier League in 26 years?
9: 2001 they left, yeah, so that's 25 years. Yeah, so not bad. Well, no, it's the first start. Actually, it's the first time they started in the Premier League in 26 years.
10: You see, there you go.
9: You knew your stuff, didn't you?
10: Yeah.
9: He didn't even ask me for that. No. I normally feed him the odd fact, but as a little morsel, but he doesn't need it this morning. But yeah, look, I wouldn't be worried too much for them. Their season is not going to be defined over what happens at Arsenal on the opening night of the Premier League. Frank Lampard is wise. He will know that his team came up short last night. But you know what? You're not going to get too many more difficult assignments, particularly on the opening day, than facing the Premier League champions away from home. Let's listen to the Arsenal manager, Mikel. I nearly said Arsene Wenger there. No. That's what 22 years of one bloke managing a club does to you. It stays in your brain. But nonetheless, this is Mikel Arteta after that win over Coventry last night.
11: Yeah, it was a lot to like in the performance. Obviously, it's a great result, but the manner that we started the game with such a domination, clarity, understanding, and flow in the game, it was really impressive. So, it was great because the start is always tricky. We played a team that had a long time to prepare as well, and they are really good at what they do.
8: So, Aidan, what have we got coming up today and tomorrow?
9: So, one match out of the way last night, of course. They like to be scheduled over 3 or 4 days now. The Premier League really isn't just, you know, when I was a kid, it was one day, occasionally a game on a Sunday. Now they spread it over an event over 4 days now. So, last night was the first one. Man United travelled to Hull City today in the early game at 12:30. Palace and Everton are in action at Goodison Park. Ipswich back in the Premier League after an absence of just one season. They host Sunderland, who had a benchmark, really, because they did so well. They did probably what Ipswich should have done the year before, but Ipswich have another crack at it this year, of course. And Tottenham, big spenders at Brentford, a local derby for them, although I say local derby, travelling from North London to West London looks like a local derby. It probably takes about an hour and a half in all reality, but but look, they play over there at 5:30. And then we've got some slightly bigger games tomorrow, 4:30, the standout one, Newcastle against Liverpool.
10: Yeah, that's going to be interesting. Yeah. Can we talk cricket?
9: Yeah, Joe Root's been sounding off. They've had this, the England captain, the newly reinstated England captain after the departure of Stokes. And look, they've played at Headingley like yesterday, this crushing win over Pakistan.
10: Yeah.
9: And they're not going back to Headingley, sadly, for 3 years now, because the Ashes, or the ECB, decided that when they chose their venues for the Ashes later this year, or next year rather, they said that they were going to, for commercial reasons, they were going to prioritise some of the more southerly venues.
10: Yeah, there's nowhere in the north, is there?
9: Well, it was Headingley and it was Old Trafford. I mean, to me, they scream cricket to me, both those places, and they're not going to be there. And I don't like this, because I don't want to sound too much like Andy Burnham, but I think that big sporting events should be spread around the country.
8: Well, I completely agree. It makes it harder for fans.
9: It does make it harder for fans
8: elsewhere in the country to go and
9: also
8: see.
9: Joe Root said yesterday it'd be nice to have a choice over this, because they've got a brilliant record at Headingley, and Australia will be thinking, well, I'm glad we don't have to play there, because they've got a brilliant record. They've got a poor record there. They're going to be playing at Lords, where they do much better, and the Oval, where they do much better, and you get a more rarefied atmosphere when you go around the country. Gary Neville said it when he was England fullback back in 2000 to 2007. They were playing at Wembley, and Wembley was closed for renovation, so they got to go to play at Anfield and Old Trafford and St James's Park, and even places like Leicester and Ipswich and Southampton. And it was great, because people who didn't normally see England and thought that travelling to Wembley on Tuesday night with all the cost involved was a bit of an undertaking on a Wednesday night, or Tuesday night in midweek, found it too difficult. They could watch England locally, and they got much more atmosphere, and the teams they played against didn't like going there. And it's the same in cricket. Yeah. You get different crowds wherever you go. I mean, sometimes you play somewhere like India or Pakistan in Nottingham or somewhere, they get really well supported.
8: Yeah.
9: But it makes for a better atmosphere. And the players weren't consulted about this. And you can say that the commercial decisions are taken in other departments, but I think it's the wrong thing, and I hope they address it in time for the future Ashes series.
10: Yeah, let's hope so.
8: Okay, do we have time to talk about the tennis?
10: Oh, yeah.
9: Just quickly, Jannik Sinner, the Wimbledon champion, is out of the US Open later this month,
10: An injury?
9: Yeah, it's a knee injury. It's a bit troublesome for him. He is the Wimbledon champion, but it means Alcaraz. I don't think Alcaraz is going to play either. So the two leading lights of world tennis at the moment are going to be out. Surely the door opens now for Djokovic to go and win that 25th Grand Slam. Jack Draper is out as well. Not a huge surprise there. He's been struggling with injury for 2 years, and I'll just worry about his future. But we'll discuss it more in the next hour, and the one after that, and the one after that, because you've got me for 4 hours today.
10: Oh, no.
8: Oh, what a pleasure. Thank you, Aidan.
10: Thank you. All right. Still to come, we're going to go through the papers for you with Susan Holder and Steve N. Allen. Good morning, both. First, here's your European forecast.
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8: Heading away for the final week of summer, well, there's plenty of dry weather across the Mediterranean, but across parts of Portugal, as well as the Canaries, it's turning quite wet and windy through this weekend. A deep air of low pressure will bring quite strong winds to Madeira, as well as parts of Portugal, and later in the week into parts of Spain and France. Dry, though, as we head further east, particularly towards the Mediterranean, and it's quite hot as well, temperatures approaching the mid-30s, and there is more sunshine to come in these areas through the week. Bye-bye.
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8: Okay, it's 6:40. Let's take a look at some of the newspaper front pages. Firstly, in the Telegraph, the criminal investigation into Peter Mandelson is said to be at risk of collapse if the US Department of Justice doesn't hand over the unredacted Epstein files.
10: For the Express, a French mother has claimed villagers are living in terror after illegal migrants moved in and set up a launch site for UK-bound small boats.
8: The Daily Mail reports that Prince Harry, along with six other claimants, face legal costs of over £34 million, with just 7 days to make an initial payment of £9.5 million to the publisher of the Daily Mail.
10: And The Sun has the Duchess of Sussex in talks for a new role in Guy Ritchie's Netflix series called The Gentleman.
8: Well, joining us to go through what's making the headlines is journalist and broadcaster Susan Holder and GB News contributor and comedian Stephen Allen. Thank you both for joining us.
9: Morning.
8: Shall we start with the story about Prince Harry's failed case?
10: Yes.
8: And how he's going to find all this money?
20: Well, how is he going to find all this money? It's a lot of money. People think that Harry is as rich as anyone possibly could be because he's a prince of the realm and because he lives in Hollywood and because he's married to an actress.
10: But he made loads of money doing the Netflix.
20: He might have made loads of money. This is a big bill and it's going to get bigger if they don't, whether they settle it now or not. And apparently he has actually visited Elton John at one point, and Elton John's quote was rather marvellous. "I am not a human ATM," is what he apparently responded to when people thought that he was just going to pick up the bill, which, you know, fair enough for him, actually. Yeah. Obviously, he's one of the other claimants. The thing I think is quite interesting about this is the judge's summing up of the whole situation, which claimed that they, that their case was unreasonable to a high degree.
10: Yeah.
20: Now that is something that doesn't come out very often. Judges don't say that sort of thing very often. And I have to say, this follows the Spotify exec calling them grifters after their huge deal didn't really kind of come up with anything successful, or actually any work from them that was actually very noticeable. And it also follows the big fallout that Harry had with the person who was the chief exec, was it, of Centre Barley, his charity.
10: Yeah.
20: And so he's had to step back from that. This is not going well.
8: No.
20: And there's a theme here. And the theme, unfortunately, I have to say, is unreliability and not completely telling the truth or being completely transparent about what you're doing. Now, unless they get a grip on that, I can't see how they're going to go forward. They have to get that under control. Something is going terribly wrong here. And for all the people they've paid to advise them and all the PR that they've had around them, nothing seems to be pulling that back. So my question is, not only are you going to, how are you going to pay your bills, but how are you going to move forward? Because you've got to get stop making these disastrous and very expensive mistakes.
0: I think the theme is not just unreliability, it's entitlement, I think, if you look at a lot of these, presuming things should go your way because they just should.
20: Yeah.
0: But I kind of understand that. I imagine if anyone is going to feel a sense of entitlement, it's someone who's in line to the throne. So to go from a life that must be so protected and everything is given to you to suddenly Netflix going, oh, the stats don't look good, Spotify going, where are our podcasts?
20: Yeah.
0: I'll tell you who I do feel sorry in this, though, because this is a separate story. We're going to get Harry mania, aren't we?
20: Because
0: they're moving back. This would have been a news story anyway. But when you dig down into it, Baroness Lawrence is one of the people involved in this. Financially, when you've got Elton John, who actually could be an ATM on this, and poor old Baroness Lawrence is involved in this as well.
10: Well, I don't also feel, on the hook, I mean, look, I've got a lot of respect for Doreen. I've met her a lot of times, and for all that she's been through and her life story, I've got a lot of respect for her. However, I don't feel sorry for her in this, because she's brought this case, she's part of it, and she has lost the case. And that's the same with Simon Hughes, the former MP, who's in this as well. And they're not multimillionaires.
20: They haven't accepted it, though, have they? The statement that both Doreen Lawrence and Harry put out was, this has been a whitewash. You know, this is, you're a prince of the realm. The crown is, you know, has said, This is the legal system. You wanted to take your things to court. When it went your way, when you won other things, you accepted it. When it doesn't go your way, you also have to accept it. That is the law of the land. Mm. And this is why I think you can understand why William, in particular, has been so furious about this. And if there was, you know, a bit of kind of pushing and shoving and somebody got knocked into a dog bowl, you can kind of see where somebody's coming from. I'm not advocating violence, but you can see where the frustration must come from. Because I'm sure William, over all of this time, has been saying, do not do this. Mm-hmm. I know that there has been bad press, and there have been people who've been very mean to both of them right from the beginning. I was one of those who watched that wedding and thought, oh my goodness, this is a breath of fresh air, this is marvellous. But there were snide kind of comments and articles on social media and in the press. But such is the way of the world, I'm afraid. There is nobody who has ever married into the royal family who didn't get a bad press. And that includes people like Diana, let alone Fergie and Camilla and what's happened to them.
8: I think Prince Harry would say that he was just doing what he thought was right, because he was protecting his wife to kind of avoid what similar events that happened to his mother. He was saying that she was, you know, really depressed at certain times. So, you know, it's not like he brought this just to try
20: and bring
8: down free
20: press. If she was depressed then, I had to think what her mood must be now.
10: Well, actually, maybe she's feeling all right, Steve.
8: Because she might have a new job.
0: Well, they always say work is good for you, isn't it? So she's actually gone, she got a job, which is a new one up for this couple. Now, she's apparently, it's still kind of rumoured at the moment, might be having a role in Guy Ritchie's Netflix series where she plays, they don't really know the character, but in the full article it says she'll be playing the ultimate temptress. I'll be the judge of that. The problem is, it is a comedy show, so I do have sympathy. Trying to be funny when the newspapers don't like you is not going to go well. Oh, the reviews are going to be painful. But if you... This is one of the reasons they're coming over here. At least this is someone coming to the UK having a job.
10: I'll tell you what always strikes me with I always think it's difficult if you're married to an actor or an actress or whatever. It must be very difficult watching screen kisses. Mm. The rest of it. The difference is she's the Duchess of Sussex,
8: yeah.
10: Whether you like it or not. If she's got screen kisses in this, she's playing a temptress. But I think that's problematic.
20: This is one thing I actually do fully support. This, like you say, this is a proper job. This is something that she did, and so she has a perfect right to go back. Whether she needs the title of Duchess attached to her name.
10: What's it going
20: to
10: say on the credits?
20: While she does, well, it should. Please.
10: What's he going to say, Meghan Sussex?
20: Well, they're cherry picking all the bits about royal life that they like, aren't they? Which is why we're all so annoyed with them, because we do it or don't do it is what we all want to say. But if you want to go back to being an actress, go back to being an actress. You know, reviews or not reviews, let's hope she just kind of does the work that she can do. But what I'm quite interested in is, so it's not been completely signed off yet. It doesn't look like it's been. If it hasn't been completely signed off, isn't this a bit Machiavellian? Mm. In as much as she's put it out there, can Guy Ritchie now not give her the job?
0: I know what you mean, but if he was simply thinking about getting publicity for his TV show, which
10: is worse,
20: she's given him that whatever,
0: and he'd get another boost. Give it 3 weeks and say no, she's not got a job. They would be back in the newspapers again. So,
20: but it is classic tactics that you release, you leak something that you want to happen to make it happen.
10: Has she leaked it though?
20: No, it's come from somewhere.
10: We can't assume. It might be someone on the production team that's leaked it.
8: For me, though, I was thinking, Harry and Meghan are moving back to the UK. His dad hasn't been very well. Their sister-in-law hasn't been very well. Thank God they're finally repairing things. But now it seems they're only moving back because she's got a job.
20: Well, I think you'll find her dad's not been very well either, and that's not made the slightest bit of difference.
10: Well, that's a different...
20: It's funny how it makes a difference when you're the king. Just
10: you
20: saying.
10: You are a right old cynical mood.
20: I'm so sorry. It's very early in the morning and I can't really.
10: I tell you what, I think we all need to sit down and have a cigar.
0: You can't.
8: All right, thanks.
0: Not anymore. So the government wants to try and change the rules to potentially ban them unless they come in plain packaging or having, you know, those graphic things you get on the side of cigarettes. I must admit, if they'd have brought in those rules for cigarettes and cigars at the same time, we would have gone along with it. And I thought, well, what's the point in doing this? Who smokes cigars these days? I looked at the stats, and over the last decade, it's gone up from 300,000 to 800,000. So there's been a big increase. Is that because during the same period, it's been less easy to smoke the cigarettes? They're always in the back room behind some guard covered in pictures of innards. So maybe there has been an increase. But I think if they'd have gone at the same time, we wouldn't have minded this.
10: Well, how's it even going to work on a cigar tube?
0: I don't know. Hopefully they don't have to...
10: Are you going to roll it round to see the graphic images?
20: Don't you buy them singly quite often then? Often, or don't they come in little packets?
10: If you buy like a Hamlets, or you get a packet of Hamlets or whatever, but... If you buy a cigar, they're in a tube.
0: And they are, some of them are fat enough to have pictures of disgusting...
20: You can always put some sort of warning on
10: it. I don't know, because cigars aren't meant to be that bad. It used to be, in insurance terms, if you smoke cigars, you were classed as a non-smoker.
20: No.
10: Because you don't really inhale it.
20: Really?
8: You leave it in your mouth, I think.
20: But it's still... That's not kind of good for mouth cancers, I have to say.
10: Well,
20: yeah.
10: No, but... Definitely. I mean, I don't know. I just had a cigar.
20: They do smell much nicer, though, don't they? For other people, for the people around, cigarette smoke is never going to be anything other than absolutely
10: awful.
20: It's
10: like pipes. Pipes smell lovely. Don't they?
0: I don't really... No, I don't like the smell of that.
10: Don't you?
0: I've got quite a good sense of smell. I find it all a bit too overwhelming. Yeah. But that's not a reason to...
20: Well, we're not used to it now, either. We're not used to that kind of smell. But, I mean, I worked in newsrooms for years, and the smell on me when I went to go... And I have never smoked, but I used to have to let myself into my flat as a young journalist and almost kind of take everything off that I'd been wearing in the office because it just reeked of cigarettes.
10: I used to smoke
20: vile.
10: In the newsroom.
0: Really?
10: Yeah, it was the thing at ITN back in the day.
20: I don't know how we even saw our typewriters, the fog of smoke.
10: I actually did have a pipe when I was younger. Yeah, but it was just because it was like a weird trendy
20: a young
10: thing to do.
20: Thing.
0: Did it blow bubbles when you blew it?
10: It did, yeah. they smoked Café Crème was the tobacco I used to get.
0: Really?
10: Yeah.
0: See, I used to do stand-up before the smoking ban came in. The same thing, you go home and just, might as well throw away the jacket. Yeah. It's ridiculous.
10: Well, every time you went to the pub, you came back sipping a fags.
0: Yeah,
8: I can't sit outside if there's, when they say in pubs, when they're like, you can still smoke outside in the seating area, but it's enclosed and it has like a rain cover on, so it traps all the smoke and you're not really outside. Yeah. I can't do it.
20: No.
8: I hate it. It gets right to
20: There's nothing pleasant about it, I don't think, no.
10: Mm. Right, have we got time? Yes, we have. Could we have a look, Susan, at some smart tech which is going to help dementia parents live at patients live at home?
20: Well, yes, there is a major project by UK Dementia Research Institute going on at the moment. And the story in the Times features a couple who, very interestingly, used to be a magician and a magician's assistant, and a married couple. And the magician's assistant, the wife, is now suffering signs of dementia. And they've been guinea pigs in this trial. So what it is doing is putting like all different sorts of smart tech around the house. Things like fridge and kettles equipped with sensors to check if she's eaten and are sticking to a daily routine. Mm-hmm. The bed has a smart mattress to track heart and breathing rates. There are even socks that kind of tell whether her gait is not good or whatever. Mm-hmm. And it's all these sorts of things. And what they're saying is if we can have homes adapted in these ways, people with dementia and other conditions may be able to live at home for longer, because care homes, £5,000 a month kind of is an average. This, to convert your home, £2,000 one-off payment. Now, I'm not saying that would be kind of like for like kind of swapping, but that's what they're talking about. But I just think it's quite interesting.
10: It might keep you in your own
20: home. It might keep it, which is what people want to do. And I just think it's quite interesting this has come out. I don't know whether you as a comedian have seen the new comedy on BBC, Android, that Diane Morgan has written, where she plays, it's only set very kind of slightly shortly in the future. Where she plays a robot carer to Sue Johnson's character, who's an older woman.
10: Sue.
20: I was called that for days after the first episode came out. It's all kind of linked with that, but I think these kind of things are definitely worth looking at and could give people...
10: Would you like some smart pants?
0: Thank you. I consider them to be quite smart, actually, depending on your definition of it. I love this story. Both of my parents had Alzheimer's, but Mum started with it first, and there was that time when we didn't know Dad was going to have it, and he was the carer. Any tech that would have made him more able to do it would have made his... I think that was... It was a horrible time to go through. If I knew there was things helping the situation, technology getting in to make sure it was easy for Dad as well as Mum, then I'm all for it. And the future's technology, you know.
10: I'm with it. I mean, even down to little things like being able to check whether someone has taken all their pills would be really useful.
0: Yeah.
10: I think a really good thing.
0: If your pants can do that, I'm all for it.
10: Oh, there you go. Well,
20: smart pants, it's the future.
10: In the meantime, if you've not seen Android, it's only six episodes.
20: Catch it up on BBC.
10: I really, really enjoyed it. So clever. Language is a bit fruity, though, so be careful. all right, you two, thank you very much indeed. See you later. Here's the weather.
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21: Good morning. Welcome to your latest GB News weather update, brought to you from the Met Office. A dry and cool weekend is on the cards. A bit more sunshine than we've had the past few days, but very little in the way of rain. We've got high pressure in charge, so plenty of sunshine to come today. There is a chance of the odd shower across some central areas for a time, but they do look relatively light, and I think you're unlikely to be caught in one. A few showers also across the very far northwest of Scotland, but otherwise dry and quite sunny. It will be a bit cloudier this afternoon than it looks this morning, and temperatures are below average for the time of year, quite widely in 18 or 19 degrees, approaching the lower 20s though in the south and east, so you'll still feel relatively warm in the sunshine, especially if you're out of that cold northerly wind. More in the way of cloud though this evening, where we're closer to this chance of showers across northwestern Scotland. Quite a noticeable breeze affecting the Northern Isles as well into this evening. Clearer skies, some sunny spells across more southern areas of Scotland, and as we move further south into northern England. You can see that chance of showers still developing across more northeastern areas into this evening. Again, I think it's a pretty low chance, but a chance nonetheless. Plenty of dry weather to come though overnight. High pressure really dominating our weather, making for cloud-free skies, as you can see here. The winds turn lighter as well, particularly for more inland areas, so that means temperatures will fall away relatively low for the time of year, particularly compared to what we've been used to. Rurally will be down towards the low single figures, so another fresh start to come on Sunday, but probably not quite as fresh as it feels out there this morning. More sunshine again on Sunday, another dry day for many of us, but the far north and west will probably see more in the way of cloud. That's because we've got an approaching weather front. It never really makes it all the way in, but it does just bring more in the way of cloud to parts of Scotland and Northern Ireland. But across the south and east, with lighter winds, it will feel a little bit warmer, with temperatures approaching the mid-20s. Bye-bye.
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24: 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UK only. Entrance must be 18 or over. Lines close at 4 p.m. on the 23rd of October. Please check the closing time if listening or watching on demand. Good luck.
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10: Good morning. Is the criminal investigation into Peter Mandelson about to fall apart?
21: There are reports that US authorities have failed to hand over key files linked to the Jeffrey Epstein case, and without them, police can't bring charges.
10: Apparently, it could take years to bring the files to light, so will this prevent the course of justice, meaning Epstein's associates don't face their day in court?
21: Are we looking at another Labour freebies scandal? MPs are accused of failing to learn their lessons, as it's revealed Burnham's top team have accepted everything from free Harry Styles tickets to Chelsea flower show passes.
10: It's not exactly a warm welcome home for Prince Harry, as a High Court judge orders the Duke of Sussex and other high-profile people, including Elton John and Liz Hurley, to cough up £10 million by next Friday after their privacy case ended in defeat.
21: As rumours circulate that the Duchess of Sussex is in talks to appear in Guy Ritchie's top-rated Netflix series, we're asking if a new acting gig could be the real reason why Meghan has agreed to return to the UK.
10: Now, a premium pet food brand is accused of making a dog's dinner of its fresh meals after a growing number of customers say their pets were left blind by the food. We'll tell you more this hour.
21: Would you go to a single-sex beach? We're debating that after a record number of visits to one of Europe's only gender-segregated shores.
9: Arsenal began their title defence with victory over newly promoted Coventry at the Emirates last night. It marked the return of the Premier League. Elsewhere, we'll find out why Joe Root and Tyson Fury have been sounding off. And in tennis, Jannik Sinner and Jack Draper are out of the US Open.
21: Good morning. Plenty of dry and sunny weather to come this weekend. It will feel a little bit fresher than it has done through much of this summer, but I'll have all the details for you a little later on.
10: It's just gone 7 o'clock. I'm Stephen Dixon.
21: And I'm Bethany Elsie, and this is GB News Breakfast.
10: Right, let's start this out with Peter Mandelson, should we? The investigation into his links with Jeffrey Epstein could be, from the UK perspective at least, dead in the water at the moment.
21: Scotland Yard has requested access to the unredacted files, but have received no response from the US authorities.
10: Well, the police pursuing legal avenues to try to force the hand of the United States authorities, but apparently that could take years.
21: And on the topic of holding politicians to account, MPs are facing backlash after it's emerged they've accepted £400,000 in hospitality since the start of the year. Prime Minister Andy Burnham and the head of Cabinet Office Louise Hague are among those who've received tickets and passes for free.
10: All right, let's talk to Deputy Political Editor for The Spectator, James Heal, who's here. Right, let's start with Peter Mandelson, should we? What is going on here? Because without all the relevant information, of course, it's going to be very difficult to pursue this legal case.
4: So, back in February, there are a number of disclosures made by the Department of Justice, which appear to show some kind of financial relationship between Peter Mandelson and Jeffrey Epstein. There were a number of emails released which appear to show Jeffrey Epstein sort of giving advice to Peter Mandelson on best ways to sort of help improve his finances. There were sort of also emails came out which suggest that Peter Mandelson was sending confidential government information to Jeffrey Epstein, which could then potentially have been a financial benefit. The Financial Times also reported that Peter sending confidential government information to Jeffrey Epstein, which could then potentially have been a financial benefit. The Financial Times also reported that

0: Mandelson's lawyer is a way of saying there was further context to this, that actually what's been put out there has been sort of misreporting and a kind of misdirection picture of all of this. And so we need to get the full emails, because misconduct in public office has such a high bar that if we are to suggest that there has been some wrongdoing by Peter Mandelson and it meets a criminal threshold, we will need to see all those documents and get them out there to analyse this properly and actually prosecute a criminal case.
1: Do we know why they're so reluctant to release the unredacted files?
0: I think the simple truth is that this is a matter of political embarrassment for many people within the US system. The Department of Justice and FBI don't really have much of an incentive to hand that over. There is, we understand, an informal agreement between the Metropolitan Police and sister agencies in the United States. But right now, given how much the damage this has caused over the past 50 months or so ago to President Trump's ratings, it would seem unlikely that there is much of a will over there to hand these over. So that is why there is now reports about it potentially being at collapsing point here in the UK.
2: Yeah, but in terms of all of this, it's political cycles, isn't it? And you would imagine we don't know what's going to happen at the end of President Trump's term in office, but there will be a new president. It may be a Democrat. Are we likely to see files released at that point? I mean, I know it's years away. Mm. However, these criminal cases can go on for years. Perhaps it could just be on hold.
0: They can indeed. I don't know enough about terms of the legal proceedings against this, whether there'll be the need to take this forward in 3 or 4 years' time. I do think, though, that it does very much depend on the politics of all of it. Right now, I can't see the United States having much of an incentive. And even the Democrats think there's a sense, perhaps, of maybe the attention has moved on from Epstein, and right now it's the Iran war which is dominating headlines. So it remains to be seen about sort of whether we're going to get anything over the medium to long term foreseeable future.
2: All right, look, just on this issue, Peter Mandelson has previously denied all allegations made against him. He's never been charged with any offence, so it's important to make that clear at this point. Let's bring it back to politicians who are at it at the moment, and in terms of hospitality now. And again, we're not suggesting anyone's done anything wrong in government, because it's all falls within the rules. However, it's not a good look, is it? Well, it's being reported this morning that since the start of the year, £400,000 worth of tickets and freebies and things have been taken by people in government.
0: Yeah, so this is about the register of interest for members of parliament, and it turns out that The Guardian have done a sort of analysis, £400,000 thus far in the first 8 months compared to £300,000 last year. And this will obviously raise questions about whether lessons have been learned from the so-called freebie scandal of 2024, Lord Arley, all number of gifts being declared at that point. And of course, whether in some ways Labour have been a bit sort of naive about saying, you know, they made great hay in opposition about the fact that the Tories were supposedly corrupt and sort of taking cash for favours, etc. Are they also not opening themselves up for undue influence as well?
1: And you know, the MPs are saying it's all been declared, they haven't actually broken any rules. But how do you think it sits with people at home?
0: I think that there'll be some people who very much take against this in the current cost of living climate. We're about to enter probably the worst Christmas since 2022. I think overall right now, Andy Burnham kind of has the political wind behind him. So I think that this will not probably gain mud in the same way that it did for Keir Starmer after he got rid of winter fuel in 2024. And I think already the temperatures were turning against him. But I think it will play badly with some people. And I think if it becomes part of a recurring pattern and theme, then that could be damaging to Andy Burnham at a time when he's trying to reinvent himself and the Labour Party.
2: Is it always just the way with these sort of things, though? I mean, it's interesting. It's easy to shout from the opposition benches. It's going to be interesting to see what the Conservatives say about all of this. Because Angela Rayner, in opposition, for example, was busy shouting about MPs doing second jobs and saying, it's all, you know, this is the job. Being an MP is the job, and that's what you should do. I mean, she earned £20,000. Since she was out of government, she earned £20,000 for one speaking event. She apparently made, it was quoted in the papers, that she's made, since being out of office, £400,000 in additional work. I mean, it's all well and good when you're in opposition, but when someone comes a knocking, you shake the hand and take the cheque.
0: Absolutely, particularly when you want to have a comeback, as she clearly did. And so I think you need money in politics, and you need to hire staff, you need to get the resources, you need to do lots of sort of glad handling if you do want to be a future player or potential leadership contender. I think this is a reminder that politics has many ups and many downs, and when you're on the up, you probably shouldn't shout too loudly about this stuff, because inevitably what goes up does come down.
2: Yeah.
1: All right, James, thank you very much for joining us this morning.
2: Right, coming up to 7:10, Prince Harry and six other high-profile figures have been ordered to make an initial payment of £9.5 million to the publisher of the Daily Mail after they

0: lost their privacy case.
1: The claimants, including Sir Elton John and Liz Hurley, sued Associated Newspapers Limited over allegations of unlawful information gathering, which was strenuously denied.
0: Well, Harry therefore seems down on his luck, doesn't he, at the moment. Not the same for Meghan, after it was confirmed that she's in talks with Guy Ritchie to appear in his Netflix series called The Gentleman.
1: Well, let's speak to royal commentator Pandora Forsyth. Pandora, thank you very much for joining us this morning. So how is it looking for the couple? I mean, Prince Harry's on the down, but Meghan's on the up.
2: Yeah, look, it's been quite a dramatic few days on the royal front, hasn't it? They're coming back to the UK and then the headlines turn to Harry losing another case. Not great for him. But what I would say is that if Meghan's going to come back and she wants to be financially independent, then that is a good thing. I think we should applaud that for once, because she's not getting involved in, you know, revealing secrets about the royal family. An interesting take. The series is about a duke who becomes a drug baron. I personally quite liked it. I don't know if you guys have seen it, but it is a good series. Again, it's going back to what she knows, I suppose, which is acting.
0: Yeah, I'm always, and I keep saying this to people, it's difficult, isn't it, in the acting profession, when you are in this position anyway, because she might not be a working royal, but she is the Duchess of Sussex. The idea that, you know, we all know what goes on these things, and there's intimate scenes and kissing scenes and all the rest of it, that in itself is going to be controversial if she ends up in that sort of role, isn't it? It's going to be headline grabbing.
2: Oh, it will be. If she ends up in any of this type of role whatsoever, it will be headline grabbing. But perhaps that's why they want her on board from a PR perspective. How brilliant. But how much say will she get over the scripting? This won't be her own production company who will be doing it. So she won't get that much say. She'll have to take the role. And I'd love to know the contract as to how much say she does get over it. But, you know, if we know anything about Meghan, she won't do anything that she does not want to do. So I imagine it will have lots of TMCs attached to it. I was quite looking forward to seeing her on a Christmas special of EastEnders. I thought, what a great way to win back the British.
0: I thought
2: British
0: The Crown.
2: Public.
0: I thought she might be in The Crown.
1: A bit too close to home.
2: That would be great. And Camilla loves The Crown as well. So, it's been quite a few days. And of course, within the next couple of weeks, they'll be UK side. So I imagine we'll be seeing a lot more of them, despite the fact that they'll be private citizens. As we well know, this has dominated the news agenda for the past 48 hours.
1: Pandora, you just said that Meghan won't be doing anything that she doesn't want to do. I think that's exactly right with moving back to Britain. I mean, Prince Harry's father and sister-in-law haven't been very well, and that wasn't enough for them to make the move. But this new job apparently is.
2: Yeah, I think it's a combination of different things, if we're fair here. So it will be obviously the king's health. You know, they only saw the king and Camilla only several weeks ago. First time they saw their grandchildren in 4 years. I'm sure that has definitely had a sway in things. But this does go, you know, in direct conflict with what Meghan only said last year about how much they love their life in Montecito. One thing which I do find interesting, though, is they're not selling up there. They're keeping that option there of still keeping the Montecito mansion. Whether other people will be using it will be interesting. I very much doubt it. But then that does leave the door open should they wish to go back. Should Meghan wish to go back for holidays? You know, Doria's over there as well, her mother, who she has an incredibly close relationship with. It's not the end of America, I don't think, but for the foreseeable, the children will be educated in the UK.
0: It's going to be interesting to see what Harry does in terms of, it's clearly going to be different if she's going to be starring in something, but in terms of privacy, I mean, we've all remember the international privacy tour joke on South Park and all the rest of it, but are they going to have to lead a more private life if they come back to the UK?
2: Yeah, they're going to be treated entirely differently. What they have to understand here is when they were here previously, they were senior working royals. They will not get the same level of security cover, which Harry knows full well, all to do with the Home Office cases, which did not go in his favour. Every single time now that he wishes to get public funded security, taxpayer funded security, he has to input an application. So he will not get day-to-day police guard guard around where they live. However, that's not to say that, you know, he can't live a secure private life if he chooses to move to the Cotswolds, which is the rumour, which is just down the road from Princess Beatrice. She's a princess. She's part of the royal family. Yes, entirely different. Was never a senior working royal. However, she's living a private life there with her family and seems to be getting on just fine.
0: Mm. All right, Pandora, good to see you this morning. Thank you.
2: And you. Thank you.
1: All right then, shall we have a look at your weather with Annie Shuttleworth?
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1: Good morning, welcome to your latest GB News weather update brought to you from the Met Office. A dry and cool weekend is on the cards. A bit more sunshine than we've had the past few days, but very little in the way of rain. We've got high pressure in charge, so plenty of sunshine to come today. There is a chance of the odd shower across some central areas for a time, but they do look relatively light and I think you're unlikely to be caught in one. A few showers also across the very far northwest of Scotland, but otherwise dry and quite sunny. It will be a bit cloudier this afternoon than it looks this morning, and temperatures are below average for the time of year, quite widely in 18 or 19 degrees, approaching the lower 20s though in the south and east, so it'll still feel relatively warm in the sunshine, especially if you're out of that cold northerly wind. More in the way of cloud though this evening, where we're closer to this chance of showers across northwestern Scotland. Quite a noticeable breeze affecting the Northern Isles as well into this evening. Clearer skies, some sunny spells across more southern areas of Scotland and as we move further south into northern England. You can see that chance of showers still developing across more northeastern areas into this evening. Again, I think it's a pretty low chance, but a chance nonetheless. Plenty of dry weather to come though overnight. High pressure really dominating our weather, making for cloud-free skies, as you can see here. The winds turn lighter as well, particularly for more inland areas, so that means temperatures will fall away relatively low for the time of year, particularly compared to what we've been used to. Rurally will be down towards the low single figures, so another fresh start to come on Sunday, but probably not quite as fresh as it feels out there this morning. More sunshine again on Sunday, another dry day for many of us, but the far north and west will probably see more in the way of cloud. That's because we've got an approaching weather front. It never really makes it all the way in, but it does just bring more in the way of cloud to parts of Scotland and Northern Ireland. But across the south and east, with lighter winds, it will feel a little bit warmer with temperatures approaching the mid-20s. Bye-bye.
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0: Just want to clarify one or two bits. We were talking about the Mandelson files at the top of the show and the fact that the police are now saying they don't know that they'll be able to bring any prosecutions against him because they can't get all the information they need from the United States. So a lot of those files that are out have been redacted, so huge chunks of them blacked out. As a result, the information on those files is limited, and therefore the argument is that we don't necessarily have the full context of what was said or why it was said. So that's just to clarify that position. As we said, Peter Mandelson hasn't been charged with any offence at this stage, and he has denied any wrongdoing.
1: OK, let's have a look at some of the stories coming into the newsroom. A six-year-old girl has died in hospital 3 days after getting into difficulty in the sea off West Sussex coast. Saja El Khar was rescued in critical condition after the incident. Her mother, father and older sister died at the scene in Shoreham on Tuesday.
0: The Food Standards Agency says it is safe to eat British eggs after there was a link between a salmonella outbreak exclusively to foreign imported eggs, which apparently are more commonly used in restaurants. Officials say vulnerable people, children under five and pregnant women should avoid eating eggs that are undercooked when dining out.
1: And the Met Office is warning of more unprecedented weather to come this autumn and winter. The strongest El Niño in living memory is expected by forecasters, who say significant storms and rainfall will hit the UK in the months ahead.
0: Well, still to come for you, a luxury pet food brand has been forced to recall its dogs' dinners after it apparently made some animals lose their sight. We'll tell you more in a moment.
4: When you go abroad, everyone knows the best way to make yourself understood is to just say everything in English, but louder.
5: Four beers, please, garçon!
4: If only there was a way that could work with your advertising campaign. Well, there is. And you're listening to it. 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
8: Arsenal launched their Premier League title defence in emphatic fashion, beating newly promoted Coventry City 3-0 at Emirates Stadium. Kai Havertz converted Ricardo Calafiori's low cross on 15 minutes before Bukayo Saka doubled the lead moments later. Martin Odegaard completed the scoring early in the second half. Frank Lampard's side managed just one shot on target across the entire match. Odegaard said, "The first game is always a bit nervy. The quality in the squad is unbelievable. You can put anyone on the pitch and they can perform at the highest level." That's the latest sport. For more, go to gbnews.com.
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2: 7:22 now, a luxury dog food brand has recalled some of its products after customers complained that its fresh meals range was actually causing blindness.
3: It seems the ingredient behind the issue is buckwheat, which was added to the recipe a few months ago. The Royal Kennel Club was advised owners to check their pets for inflamed or red eyes.
2: Let's talk to head vet for Broken Biscuits, Dr. Vanessa Waite, who's here. Good to see you this morning. Did we know there was a problem with buckwheat when it comes to dogs?
4: So there's actually not a problem with buckwheat seed, and that's used quite commonly in food. Unfortunately, it is a cheaper version of what you can put in there. Mm-hmm. And so to cost sometimes dog food manufacturers are using buckwheat, but it is safe. What's not safe is other parts of the buckwheat plant. And right. What we're investigating, or they're investigating now, is was this contaminated with parts of the plant right. that shouldn't be consumed by dogs? And that part of the plant can actually contain an ingredient that causes photosensitivity in the eyes. And what we're now investigating is this, has this also led to a condition called dry eye?
2: Mm-hmm.
4: And dry eye in dogs is the lack of ability to produce tears. Tears are very important, not just for crying and showing our emotions, but we need to lubricate our eye. And without that, we're seeing very red, very painful eyes. Ulceration of the cornea, which is the surface of the eye, extremely painful. Mm. And in some horrifying cases, actually loss of vision and loss of the eye.
3: How many patients have you seen, or do you know how many dogs have been affected by this?
4: So we don't know now. I had a look on their website last night, and they are investigating, as they should. And they've reported, I think it was 196 confirmed cases. Mm. That's just confirmed cases. They're actually actively looking for other cases now. And if you actually just take a quick look on Facebook pages, there are thousands and thousands of owners reporting this condition that may be connected to this dog food.
2: Well, it's a maybe, because obviously they can develop it for other reasons. I mean, it may
4: Correct.
2: Not be connected to this particular food.
4: Correct.
2: However, it's okay, we talk about causing blindness. I mean, presumably that's if it's untreated or goes untreated for a prolonged period of
4: time. This is the other thing. So what we've been noticing, and the veterinary ophthalmologists have been picking up, is they've been having cases of dry eye that are not responding to the usual treatment.
2: Really?
4: So it's very easy to test for dry eye, and it's a very inexpensive test, about £12. I pop a couple of strips in the eye and test tear production. Mm. And now normally you would give an immunomodulator, because there's an immune component to dry eye in dogs. What we've been doing is prescribing those treatments, and it's not working. And so that's when they thought, hold on a minute, what is this? This is something else causing it. Mm. We have been prescribing tear replacement, which does help, but the main thing is to stop feeding the food.
2: Mm.
3: Okay.
2: Heck, I mean, it's really concerning with all of this, isn't it? Because there does seem to be a trend at the moment towards sort of fresh foods particularly for dogs. It's, you know, we all see adverts for stuff all the time, don't we? Sort of away from the traditional sort of tinned food that we always used to give our dogs years ago.
4: Yeah, I think veterinary nutrition at the moment is wild. It seems to be whoever has the best marketing gets their food sold and bought. The important things to look for are, who are they using as a nutritionist? They must have a veterinary nutritionist on board. And actually, yours did have a veterinary nutritionist, so they did do the work. But what's likely happened is their supplier has given them contaminated food. Mm. And good for them doing the investigations. Obviously, horrendous what's happened, and if only this could have happened before, but now they're going to investigate, and that's going to give information to other food brands to know how to prevent these kind of things happening in the future.
2: Is there anything wrong with the old tinned food or dried kibble?
4: Absolutely not. They're all complete diets. And of course, you can have varying degrees of quality, as with all foods. Like, wherever we shop, are we going, premium brands or budget brands? There might be differences in quality, but all complete diets are complete diets.
2: Yeah. While I've got you, and I'm doing this as a, for all of us who are pet owners out there. There was this story a while ago about prescriptions being capped, a capped price on veterinary prescriptions. How does that work? Is that in terms of, because obviously now you often pay several hundred pounds for a particular medicine if it's a several month supply or whatever.
4: Yes.
2: How does that work in terms of capping the prices?
4: So that's not, they're two separate things.
2: Right.
4: The written prescription.
2: So it's a written prescription.
4: Yes, is what they've been talking about.
2: Right.
4: It's a bit insane, to be honest, if I'm honest about this investigation, to focus on that. What they've done is say you can only charge up to £21 for that written prescription. Most of us were charging less than that anyway. So you can always request a written prescription from your vet.
2: So you can buy your medication elsewhere.
4: Yes, you can buy your medication online. And it's really good for pets on long-term medication because it can be quite costly. So you could buy your medicines online anyway. But this has always existed. This is nothing new.
2: Right.
4: We've always been doing this.
2: Oh, right. Well, there you go then.
4: I knew it
2: needed clarifying.
4: Yes, it was in the Competition Marketing Authority investigations recently and has been brought up a lot, but it's nothing new.
2: Right, okay. Really good to see you this morning. Thank you very much.
4: You're very welcome.
2: What pets have you got at home?
4: I've got a big beastly, a 40 kilogram Akita.
2: Oh,
4: I almost brought her in this morning. Next time I come.
2: Oh, yeah, you should. Please.
4: I'll bring her. She might get on the desk with us.
2: All right, Vanessa, thanks very much indeed. You always need a vet who's got their own pets, I think, because it just goes to prove you really know what you do. Okay, well, a spokesperson for Years, that's the brand behind all this, has said Years exists for one reason, to give people more time with their dogs.
3: And the reports we have received are deeply upsetting to everyone here. As a result of the reports, we took the step to voluntarily recall our fresh meals because while the evidence is still developing, we're not prepared to take the chances with the dogs people trust us to feed. 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
6: 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UK only. Entrance must be 18 or over. Lines close at 4 p.m. on the 23rd of October. We may call the winner live after all entry routes have closed. Please check the closing time if listening or watching on demand. Good luck.
2: Oh, yeah, good luck. It's a cracking, but you know I love a motorhome prize. And they always go down very well with you. Do you have a motorhome?
7: I love it. I've been a bit obsessed with them in the last few weeks. I started noticing them on the motorway.
2: Yeah, they're great.
7: I love the idea of driving along and having like a cheese and pickle sandwich handed to me while I'm driving.
2: Is that what it is?
7: Yeah.
2: That's a nice idea.
7: Yeah, isn't it?
2: Each their own.
7: Yeah.
2: All right,
7: yeah.
2: What's in the sport, Abe?
7: Oh, loads going on. The Premier League kicked off in earnest last night. Arsenal, as you can see behind me there, they beat Coventry by 3-0. A full programme over the next couple of days as well. Find out why Tyson Fury isn't happy with his great rival AJ. That's after the break.
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16: I'm the Reverend Pat Allerton of St Peter's Notting Hill. 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
3: It's nearly 35 minutes past seven and it's time to go through all the latest sports with Aidan McGee. Shall we start with Arsenal?
7: Yes, why not? Look, they beat Coventry last night on the season opener at the Emirates by 3-0. They look very convincing, I have to say, Bethany. And I think they look a little bit unburdened by the fact that they've got that Premier League trophy in the cabinet now. It was the bane of their life for so many years. And then to finally get it over the line, it wasn't pretty, but I think, I was talking to James Heal, who's an Arsenal fan, just backstage there. And I said to him, maybe they'll look back on this period as something they just had to do. It wasn't pretty, but they got it. They got it done.
2: Got it over the
7: They
2: line.
7: Got it done, yeah. And I don't think anyone's going to remember too much how they did it, but they needed to do it because once you're in that new stadium in 2006, if you'd said when they moved into then that they wouldn't win a Premier League title until 2026, you'd have said that was for the birds, quite frankly. You said a club with Arsenal's financial power, that's just not possible. But that is what transpired overall. And look, as I say, it was only Coventry in the sense that, that sounds disparaging, doesn't it? But no, they're new.
2: No, but they're new in the Premier League.
7: New in the Premier League, yeah. And they're still finding their feet and there are bigger battles for Arsenal ahead. But let's listen to Mikel Arteta and see how he reflected on things last night.
18: Yeah, it was a lot to like in the performance. Obviously, it's a great result, but the manner that we started the game with such a domination, clarity, understanding, and flow in the game, it was really impressive. So, it was great because the start is always tricky. We played a team that had a long time to prepare as well, and they are really good at what they do.
2: What do you think of Coventry's performance then?
7: Well, performance wasn't great. I mean, they looked like fish out of water actually in the first 15 minutes.
2: They've got to find their feet.
7: Of course they have. Yeah. Even if you're a fish, you have to find your feet or your fins or whatever it is. But look, I mean, their season is not going to be defined on trips to Arsenal. You cannot get a tougher assignment in Premier League football in 2026 than playing away on your first day of the season at the home of the Premier League champions. It's unforgiving. Look, it wasn't 10-0. it was only 3-0. Frank Lampard's experience, he's won Premier League titles himself as a player. He knows exactly what it takes to survive in this league. He kept Everton up back in 2022. And sometimes it's good to get that sort of chastening experience out of your system early on. As I say, there are big battles ahead, 37 games to go. I wouldn't be worried too much. They looked out of their depth last night, but maybe it's a reality check after winning the title last season.
3: Should we talk about Aston Villa and why they're selling all their best players?
7: Yeah, interesting, isn't it? Because this is the start of the Premier League. We're seeing all the fixtures over the next few days, or last night and over the weekend. Villa's interesting because they sold Morgan Rodgers to Chelsea. He starred for England, of course, in the World Cup. Esri Konsa, their captain, went to Arsenal yesterday. That's the punishment for doing well, it seems, in the Premier League in 2026. You win the Europa League, you finish consecutively in the top four and the top six. But because of this regulation, what's known as PSR, profit and sustainability rules, basically, it sounds a bit boring, but it needs to be said. You cannot spend, the premise of it is that you cannot spend more than your turnover. Who does that benefit? It only benefits the clubs with the biggest turnover. These rules were designed to protect the top clubs. So the reward for Aston Villa doing so well and signing good players, making a profit on them, is that they have to sell them just to stay in line with the financial regulations. And if the Premier League is, as they claim, privately they claim to be the greatest British export in the last 30 years, nothing has done better commercially than the Premier League, overseas particularly, and why would you disincentivize people from investing in your club? The reason the Saudis can't do it, Newcastle, what they really wanted to do, and the reason they're selling players and losing their manager, is because they can't spend as they wish. You come into football because to have fun.
2: I get what you're saying, but then ultimately you're going to end up with the clubs with the most money are going to be the ones who constantly win.
7: Well, yeah, but that's how it is now. That's the rules are there to protect the rich clubs. Arsenal, who are the teams with the biggest turnover? Arsenal, Manchester United. Manchester United have been very mediocre since 2013 when Fergie left, but because of the commercial power of the club, they can go and spend whatever they want. Chelsea can spend whatever they want. Why can't Villa? Why can't Newcastle? The clubs underneath them are really suffering. And regulation in football, and we've got a football regulator around the corner, it's not working. The rules need to be refined somehow. Regulation can still be in place, but it just needs to be smarter. At the moment, you're disincentivising people from investing in what is a fantastic product.
2: Talking of money,
7: let's
2: have a quick word about the boxing, should we? Because Tyson Fury reckons the fight with AJ is off because AJ wants more money.
7: Yeah, exactly. Now, the situation is this. Both fighters are not residents of this country at the moment for tax purposes. Anthony Joshua is a resident of Dubai. Tyson Fury is a resident of the Isle of Man. They don't really want it to happen in Britain because it has tax implications for both. I think it will happen in America. That's where I think it will happen. Forget Saudi and other places. I think that's where it will end up. This fight has been in the making for 10 years. Sometimes the fights that you really want to see, they either don't happen at all or they don't happen when they should happen. Mayweather against Pacquiao was a classic example of that. I think we saw it in about 2016, 17. Should have happened 5 years before when they were at their peak.
2: Great.
7: The politics around this is just extraordinary. I could go on all day about it, but in a nutshell, because we haven't got too much time, it's in doubt at the moment, but I still think it will happen. I just don't think it will happen in November, and I don't think it will happen in Britain.
2: All right, okay. Aidan, thanks very much indeed. See you later.
3: Okay, then it's time to go through the papers shortly with Stephen Allen and Susan Holder. But first, good morning to you. There they are on the sofas. But first, here's your forecast.
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21: Heading away for the final week of summer, well, there's plenty of dry weather across the Mediterranean, but across parts of Portugal, as well as the Canaries, it's turning quite wet and windy through this weekend. A deep air of low pressure will bring quite strong winds to Madeira, as well as parts of Portugal, and later in the week into parts of Spain and France. Dry, though, as we head further east, particularly towards the Mediterranean, and it's quite hot as well. Temperatures approaching the mid-30s, and there is more sunshine to come in these areas through the week. Bye-bye.
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2: Right, time for the papers this morning at 7:44 with Susan Holder and Steve N. Allen. Good morning to you both. Steve, let's look at, it's from our website actually, taxpayers in Wales being forced to support travellers.
26: To the tune of £600,000, taxpayers will be funding this. So the Welsh Government's got a winter fuel payment for Gypsy, Roma and Traveller Community, the GRT as it's known. So if you are a pensioner, you didn't have your winter fuel payment for a while, you really should have got yourself as part of the GRT community. That's the way of doing it. As part of the Anti-Racist Wales Action Plan, which includes digital inclusivity. This is already like business speak word salad, isn't it? Which includes giving free SIM cards to people in the travel community, deliver face-to-face essential digital skills and digital champions training. No one really knows what any of that means.
2: No.
26: Letting them on the internet.
27: Who's a digital champion?
26: How do you...
27: Why do you want to be one? Do you get a medal? What is it?
26: If you don't, then it's not a proper championship, is it?
27: No.
26: It's almost as if most of these words don't mean anything
27: at all. No sense.
2: The only... I mean, look, I don't know enough about travellers, really. Apart from I always think they seem to have very nice cars, and do they pay any council tax?
27: Well... We don't know the answer to that.
2: What the
27: difficulty with helping people who choose to be in a nomadic travelling community is that they don't want to be given somewhere permanent to set up. So that is a tricky one to kind of manage. But I think if you do want to travel around, you shouldn't be allowed to just move into any space that isn't yours, doesn't belong to you.
2: No,
27: and
2: I
27: sometimes
2: agree.
27: Concrete over it.
2: Yes, I agree.
27: When
2: but
27: the people
2: also,
27: who live nearby can't get planning permission for a dormer window.
2: I'm all for them getting some support and help.
27: Yes. Yes.
2: If they are contributing to the pot. That's my question. I don't know if they do.
26: And no. If that were true, do you think it's a community that needs special face-to-face training in digital championshipness?
2: I wouldn't have thought so.
26: Yeah. A lot of this just seems to be the Welsh government doing things that can look good on paper. This is
27: but look good to who? I never know who are they trying to impress. I doubt it's much of a vote winner with either the travelling community, who probably aren't registered to vote anywhere, or anybody else. So it's a bit of a tricky one, really, to know who they're trying to appease.
3: Just to say, on Cheshire West and Chester Council's website, they say travellers staying on authorised sites and houses do pay council tax utility bills and site rent, but on unauthorised encampments for temporary purposes, they don't.
2: Right, OK. Susan, in the Telegraph this morning, tell us about this insurance fraudster.
27: Well, I mean, have you ever tried to get an insurance policy to pay out? And how tricky is that? And how many questions do you have to answer? And how many hoops do you have to jump through? Quite rightly, obviously, you want to be able to be sure that insurance is going to the right people for the right things. However, there is a man who has been found guilty of claiming £31,000 over quite a short period of time, just a couple of years, for claiming that he had 30 pets who died in various and sometimes bizarre ways, and all of the pets were fictional. They didn't even exist. So he claimed he was taxi driver from Liverpool who claimed that his dog Leo had drowned falling into the sea while chasing a seagull on Blackpool Pier. Didn't happen. Another, a fake dog called Lola, is said to have slipped out of its lead before being struck by a lorry in the Lake District. No such dog, and it didn't happen. So anyway, he's now been sentenced to 20 months in prison but suspended for 18 months with a rehabilitation activity requirement. Again, another word salad. I think is that community service by another name?
2: Yeah.
27: Of 20 days.
2: 20 days?
27: But the 31,000 has gone, and there are various kind of explanations for where that money was spent. He said on family commitments and the fact that his taxi kept breaking down. But obviously we can't believe much of what this man says, given that he could make up 30 fictional pets. I think he should go into fiction writing, because he sounds like he's got quite a good eye for a story. Why didn't he do that to earn some money? Oh, sorry, silly me, you can't earn as much money.
2: Yeah.
26: The problem with this is it identifies a loophole. What a silly system. I can understand why you can have insurance for your pet if it gets ill and requires surgery or something, but effectively life insurance
27: on your pet.
26: Why? I suppose the cost of the funeral? But that's you should fund that yourself. It makes no sense.
27: It doesn't.
26: But if you close the loophole, it just means people will think, well, I guess I have to do this to a real pet, which is almost worse. You shouldn't. I don't know why you can get life insurance.
27: It's better that he killed 30 fictional pets. That is true.
26: You found the upside.
27: I found the upside. And it was multiple insurance companies. It wasn't just one insurance company again and again who kept paying out. I mean, you could believe that could happen in today's world, but it didn't. It was multiple companies.
2: Yeah. Can we have a look at streaming songs? Because I love this. The fact we're listening to a lot of AI-generated songs.
27: You don't love that?
2: Well, I do, because I tell you the song that's been in my head and that I downloaded, I've been listening to constantly, and you see it a lot on the social media stuff, is the Puerto Rico song.
3: You'll have to sing it.
27: Yes, how does it go?
2: I can't sing.
27: But don't forget, if he sang that song, would we not have to pay anybody? Like, you would have to pay normally.
2: Somebody wrote it.
27: Somebody wrote it.
2: But it's the fact that all the music and the singer is not real.
26: All right.
3: Oh, well, this is it. A lot of people can't even identify.
26: Yes. Well, Deezer, so it's one of the streaming services. It's not like the big hitter, but they've got loads of subscribers. Deezer says that like half of the music that's uploaded is now AI. It's millions of tracks every single week that are being uploaded to it.
3: Really?
26: It's got rid of some of them, but it points out that, only 5% of us can tell the difference. I'm slightly biased in this, given that earlier this year I released my EP I'm Tired by Stephen Allen.
2: It's very good.
26: Why, thank you.
2: I've listened to some tracks.
26: My favourite one is First Album Poor, which is the Britpop style song.
3: Mm. Why can I not tell if you're joking or not?
26: It's weird, isn't it?
27: Because he's such a good comedian.
26: Or a really bad one. No, I am. Because AI just means that I told it which chords patterns to lob together and it did it. And then I sang over it.
3: That's really sad though, the toil and the hours.
27: That you want to bring out an album. Don't you think that's really sad, Steve?
26: What's wrong? I didn't mean that.
3: That's what she meant.
27: But my husband didn't use AI.
2: No.
27: So can I speak up for traditional music and traditional musicians,
3: please? That's what I was just about to do.
27: Yes. Because I do think we are... I mean, and the trouble is with trying to kind of... put certain things in place and raise awareness of how difficult it is in the music industry is you get lots of famous people doing it, like Kate Bush and Damon Albarn brought out a silent album to raise awareness of how, you know, AI was taking them. So, yeah, that was, it was their way of making the point that if you take away...
2: I don't know, nobody bought it.
27: If you silence real musicians, that's what you'll end up with.
2: Yes,
27: that's the point.
2: Yes, but Steve's album is very good.
27: I'm not saying
2: it's more of an EP.
26: It is just an EP, but I've made, so far, I checked the stats earlier this week, 10 cents. So it's the money's coming in.
2: It's coming in.
26: I will pay tax.
27: But this is the point. There are an awful lot of people in the music industry who aren't Kate Bush, Damon Albarn, or even Stephen Allen. And they need to be able to have a career and a way forward. And I think it's also, if we do kind of, it's the same as an author. The number of AI books that are now flooding into Amazon and real books are being bought up by AI companies. Their content stripped so that they can regurgitate. That's what's happening. Even magazines that print short stories, like Take a Break, have admitted in the last couple of weeks that all the short stories in Take a Break, if you buy that, you should know this, are all written by AI.
26: But if only 5% can tell the difference, why do we really care?
27: Because it's not...
1: People are going to put out of work,
27: because,
1: aren't they?
27: Because the creative industries is a very important thing, and the way we communicate with each other and the way that we consume our creative industries tells us who we are about...
2: See, your creative juices are not flowing. Your juices are not flowing, Steve.
27: Don't be so snide about it.
2: No. You need your AI pants on to tell whether you're...
27: It's what
1: right,
27: we're...
1: Right, hang on, hang on.
2: But I don't
27: you think
2: can
27: use technology,
2: other. It's not
27: but
2: one or the other.
27: It's, well, I think you can use technology, but it shouldn't replace real human emotion and feeling.
26: Songs to be, just give me credit.
27: Fair enough.
26: Yeah, the worst part of the song is definitely.
1: But what you could do is find somebody who's in production and work together, and that's
2: that costs money. Then you have to fork out the money. He's doing this in his bedroom.
26: Made 10 cents. That's all I've made.
2: I'm on your side, Steve. I'm on your side, mate. I am. Right, I'm going to leave it there so they can get their juices flowing in the break, and we'll have a look at the weather for you.
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1: Good morning. Welcome to your latest GB News weather update brought to you from the Met Office. A dry and cool weekend is on the cards. A bit more sunshine than we've had the past few days, but very little in the way of rain. We've got high pressure in charge, so plenty of sunshine to come today. There is a chance of the odd shower across some central areas for a time, but they do look relatively light, and I think you're unlikely to be caught in one. A few showers also across the very far northwest of Scotland, but otherwise dry and quite sunny. It will be a bit cloudier this afternoon than it looks this morning, and temperatures are below average for the time of year, quite widely in 18 or 19 degrees, approaching the lower 20s though in the south and east, so it'll still feel relatively warm in the sunshine, especially if you're out of that cold northerly wind. More in the way of cloud though this evening, where we're closer to this chance of showers across northwestern Scotland. Quite a noticeable breeze affecting the Northern Isles as well into this evening. Clearer skies, some sunny spells across more southern areas of Scotland, and as we move further south into northern England. You can see that chance of showers still developing across more northeastern areas into this evening. Again, I think it's a pretty low chance, but a chance nonetheless. Plenty of dry weather to come though overnight. High pressure really dominating our weather, making for cloud-free skies, as you can see here. The winds turn lighter as well, particularly for more inland areas, so that means temperatures will fall away, relatively low for the time of year, particularly compared to what we've been used to. Rurally will be down towards the low single figures, so another fresh start to come on Sunday, but probably not quite as fresh as it feels out there this morning. More sunshine again on Sunday, another dry day for many of us, but the far north and west will probably see more in the way of cloud. That's because we've got an approaching weather front. It never really makes it all the way in, but it does just bring more in the way of cloud to parts of Scotland and Northern Ireland. But across the south and east, with lighter winds, it will feel a little bit warmer, with temperatures approaching the mid-20s. Bye-bye.
4: Today's outlook: cool, calm, and completely horizontal. 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
9: 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Entrance must be 18 or over. Lines close at 4 p.m. on the 23rd of October. 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Good luck.
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15: 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I say, "Oh yes, on what?" 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
28: 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"The whole crew hit me here now. 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
32: It is raucous here tonight.
35: That's what makes us the fearless champion of Britain.
2: Good morning. Is the criminal investigation into Peter Mandelson about to fall apart?
36: There are reports that US authorities have failed to hand over key files linked to the Jeffrey Epstein case, and without them, police can't bring charges.
2: Apparently, it could take years to bring the files to light, but could this ultimately pervert the course of justice?
36: Are we looking at another Labour freebie scandal? MPs are accused of failing to learn their lesson, as it's revealed Burnham's top team have accepted everything from free Harry Styles tickets to Chelsea flower show passes.
2: Well, it's a tough welcome home for Prince Harry as a High Court judge orders the Duke of Sussex and other high-profile Britons, including Elton John and Liz Hurley, to cough up around £10 million by next Friday after their privacy case ended in defeat.
36: as rumours circulate that the Duchess of Sussex is in talks to appear in Guy Ritchie's top-rated Netflix series, we're asking if the new acting gig could be the real reason why Meghan has agreed to return to Britain.
2: Now, would you fancy going to sunbathe on a single-sex beach? Well, we're going to debate that after a record number of visits to one of Europe's only gender-segregated shores.
0: Arsenal began their title defence with a victory over newly promoted Coventry at the Emirates last night. It marked the return of the Premier League. Elsewhere, we'll find out why Joe Root and Tyson Fury have been sounding off. And in tennis, Jannik Sinner and Jack Draper are out of the US Open.
36: Good morning. Plenty of dry and sunny weather to come this weekend. It will feel a little bit fresher than it has done through much of this summer. But I'll have all the details for you a little later on.
2: It's just gone 8 o'clock. I'm Stephen Dixon.
36: And I'm Bethany Elsie, and this is GB News Breakfast.
2: We're going to start with Peter Mandelson this morning. The investigation into his links with Jeffrey Epstein could be dead in the water, so we're told.
36: Scotland Yard has requested access to the unredacted files, but have received no response from US authorities.
2: Well, they're pursuing legal avenues, apparently, to try to force the hand of those authorities in the States, but apparently that could take years.
36: And on the topic of holding politicians to account, MPs are facing backlash after it's emerged they've accepted £400,000 in hospitality since the start of the year. Prime Minister Andy Burnham and Head of the Cabinet Office Louise Hague are among those who've received tickets and passes for free.
2: Let's talk to political commentator Benedict Spence, who's here. Let's start with Mandelson, should we? Why is America not playing ball?
1: Well, I mean, I suppose straight off the bat, there are a huge number of files related to...
2: Millions upon millions.
1: Yeah. About 3.5 million, I think, were released. That's the point. And, you know, given that we're then talking about the vast numbers that haven't been, you can understand why the Metropolitan Police would say, well, we're not really able to see the full picture of what's been alleged here because actually so little has been released. But we have to remember actually that there are many other people potentially implicated in other investigations going on overseas in the United States, and also many other things that may be sensitive to do with basically the running of government. And you know, that's particularly pertinent given the role that Peter Mandelson played before as ambassador to the United States. You can understand therefore that a lot of actually what he was involved in would be classified by definition, and so there might be an awful lot of hesitancy there. And ultimately, also, the Department of Justice, the FBI, these people aren't beholden to the UK. Mm-hmm. They're not, you know, they don't owe the Metropolitan Police an explanation or access to any of this sort of thing. Their investigations and what they're holding this information for will take precedence over anything else. So they do find themselves at a bit of a loss, really, is what you're supposed to do. You can ask for these things. You could wait years. You might get redacted versions. You may never get these things. And all the while, Peter Mandelson is sat there in a bit of a state of limbo, which, of course, you can't actually do indefinitely.
36: Can we just remind people at home what Peter Mandelson is accused of? Obviously, he resigned in February, but other than his links to Epstein, what else was he in trouble for?
1: So there was, I think,
36: the

0: he has denied of all
1: course,
0: of.
1: Yeah. And of course, that's the key thing about all of this, which is that he can't get a fair trial, let alone be charged, if actually we're sort of waiting here for information either in his defense or against him. So, you know, it does make the whole thing a real mess. If he's just sort of sat there in limbo, not knowing what's going to happen, if the Metropolitan Police are the same, but also, of course, we have to remember a huge amount of political pressure was placed both on Peter Mandelson and the Metropolitan Police to expedite this.
2: You see, that's the interesting thing, isn't it, with all, although we haven't heard anything from his camp, as it were, but actually it means he doesn't, he's denied all these allegations against him, as Bethany was saying, but what it doesn't do, it means he can't clear his name.
1: Yeah, and that's actually not fair. We have to remember about all the, you know, our basis for justice in this country is the ability to do so. He also had aspects of his reputation, I think, slightly infringed upon when there were suggestions that he might be a flight risk, which was you know, part of the reason why I think this whole process was sped up, and why we had those sort of, you know, very sensational images of police officers rocking up at his house, because Lindsay Hoyle and other people suggested that this might be an issue. And, you know, this whole time, therefore, it's not going to be just be, you know, sort of the running of his life. He's not going to be able to take certain kinds of visitors. He's not going to be able to travel abroad or around other parts of the country, potentially, because there will be questions over whether or not this is acceptable, whether or not he might be a flight risk. Those questions don't go away if he can't change his name, or he isn't cleared or isn't charged.
2: Yeah, all right. So just to clarify then on this, these documents are redacted, and that means, and certainly his defence would argue with that case, that it means you can't have all the information, you can't have the full context to put all the stuff that we have seen into context, and that's the problem with all of this. And Peter Mandelson, as we say, has not been charged with any offence and denies any wrongdoing. Something which, again, isn't wrong, you know, in legal terms, is this freebies thing, which is in the papers this morning. £400,000 in tickets and passes and things given to members of government since the start of the year. It's not wrong.
1: No.
2: It's been declared in members' interests. But it doesn't smell right.
1: Well, I mean, it's funny that we were just talking about Peter Mandelson. One of the big questions there was the judgment of the previous Prime Minister on appointing him in the first place. Well, now we have, on a slightly smaller level, but a very sort of repeated degree, lots of questions over the judgment of lots of very senior MPs. I mean, given that the expenses scandal in particular was one of the sort of the major scandals of a previous iteration of government and the damage that it did to the reputation of politicians, I would have thought, and I think most people would agree, that politicians should be rather sensitive about this. And then when you add the fact that taxes have already gone up in this country and they're likely going to go up again, and that there is an awful lot of talk about standards in public life that has come from a lot of Labour MPs in particular, that they might be a little hesitant about taking 850 quid's worth of Harry Styles tickets. But Lucy Powell is the one that's done that. She's not the only one. Louise Haig, Wes Streeting, lots of people have taken these sort of corporate hospitality opportunities. And I think whilst people don't necessarily mind their politicians having a bit of downtime, having a bit of fun, like everybody taking their children out, that sort of thing, it's the fact that these things are being handed to them for free, and they wouldn't have access to these things if they weren't MPs. And people would then, I think, turn around and go, okay, well, why are you being rewarded? What is the performance you're giving in public life that actually gives any kind of, you know, justification?
2: But the same would apply to the likes of you.
1: Yes, but I'm not getting these things, am I? I've been given Harry Styles.
2: Do you not get any?
1: I'm not, actually. It's a rather tragic thing. Possibly because I don't hang out with enough MPs. But no, I don't get access to these sorts of things, and neither do actually, I think, most journalists. A few might do. I mean, I don't know, maybe you're sort of revealing something. Maybe you're always off on
2: forever at Shepherd's Party.
1: Always,
2: maybe.
1: Absolutely.
0: Yeah.
2: No.
1: I've seen you at Boysdale having a great old time afternoon. No. This is the thing, though, isn't it? It is that double standard, and it's not even necessarily particularly high-profile MPs. It's just people in politics in general. And it doesn't give the best image, as I say, especially as we're being told, ooh, living standards, the expense is going up, everybody has to sort of, tighten their belt slightly. Oh, but by the way, we get these things for free whilst you're scrimping and saving to take your children to these events. That sort of thing.
2: Yeah. It was all about the smell of it all, isn't it? All right, lovely, Benedict. Thank you. We'll see you a little bit later on.
0: Thank you. Prince Harry and six other high-profile figures have been ordered to make an initial payment of £9.5 million to the Daily Mail's publisher after losing their privacy case.
2: Well, the claimants include Elton John and Liz Hurley. They've sued Associated Newspapers over allegations of unlawful information gathering, which was strenuously denied, and they say they couldn't prove it in court.
0: While Harry might be down on his luck, Meghan seems to be on a higher note after it was

0: confirmed that she's in talks with Guy Ritchie to appear in his hit Netflix series, which is The Gentlemen.
1: And I think that, I mean, the Harry thing, right, they've got to, we knew this was coming. It's about the timeline with all of this. They've got a week between the number of them to find this 10 million quid. But then after that, we don't quite know the timeline. They've got to find another 34 million pounds. There's also legal expenses, which are yet to be properly sorted out, but that's going to be in the millions of pounds as well. Could be an additional 18 million on all of that. So it's an awful lot of money for people to find, obviously, but you know, they're the ones who took it all to court. Yeah, some of those people are not what you would describe as wealthy, and certainly not into the point of being able to find millions upon millions of pounds. Doreen Lawrence, Sir Simon Hughes, former MP, probably familiar with. Now they won't have millions upon millions of pounds sat in the bank that they can just fork out to all of this. So does that mean people like Elton John are going to have to pay more? More of the share.
0: Well, apparently the reports he's saying he's not going to. So we'll see.
1: And I mean, I don't know about... We don't know exactly how much money Harry's got in the bank. But he did...
0: He did the Netflix deal. He had the book. He earned quite a lot of money from both of those things, didn't he?
1: Yeah, he did. Plus, I mean, how much did he get in inheritance? He got a lot of money, many millions of pounds.
0: Also, if they're moving back to Britain, I know they're hoping to keep their Montecito mansion, but they could always sell
1: they
0: that.
1: They could always sell it.
0: A spot of bother.
1: I mean, and they've got a house in Portugal, which they could sell. I mean, this is what you have to do, isn't it? I mean, it's not very nice. In the meantime, how much is Meghan going to make from being in The Gentleman? Not millions of pounds, but still, good chunk of money.
0: Yeah, it might be quite a lot, and it might lead to other things. She's very keen to get back into it. I think we've heard her role might be that of a temptress, so maybe she could tempt some money out of somebody.
1: That doesn't seem like a very good PR move, does it? I mean, you can imagine what the headlines are going to be like with that. You can just imagine.
0: Just think, if the press weren't kind to her before...
1: Yeah.
0: Oh, dear.
1: Anyway, we shall see. We shall see. Anyway, what did you think of the weather this morning? I thought it was a bit cold.
0: Chilly. I wore my coat. I mean, my autumn coat, not the big winter one, of course. But
1: not your big coat.
0: Not my big one. And I'm from the Northeast, so I do have levels of coats.
1: Yeah, yeah.
0: But I did for the first time since the end of spring wear a coat.
1: Yeah. So there you go. So we're heading in that direction. What's it going to be like where you are today? Here's Annie.
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3: Good morning. Welcome to your latest GB News weather update brought to you from the Met Office. A dry and cool weekend is on the cards. A bit more sunshine than we've had the past few days, but very little in the way of rain. We've got high pressure in charge, so plenty of sunshine to come today. There is a chance of the odd shower across some central areas for a time, but they do look relatively light, and I think you're unlikely to be caught in one. A few showers also across the very far northwest of Scotland, but otherwise dry and quite sunny. It will be a bit cloudier this afternoon than it looks this morning, and temperatures are below average for the time of year, quite widely in 18 or 19 degrees, approaching the lower 20s though in the south and east, so you'll still feel relatively warm in the sunshine, especially if you're out of that cold northerly wind. More in the way of cloud though this evening, where we're closer to this chance of showers across northwestern Scotland. Quite a noticeable breeze affecting the Northern Isles as well into this evening. Clearer skies, some sunny spells across more southern areas of Scotland, and as we move further south into northern England. You can see that chance of showers still developing across more northeastern areas into this evening. Again, I think it's a pretty low chance, but a chance nonetheless. Plenty of dry weather to come though overnight. High pressure really dominating our weather, making for cloud-free skies, as you can see here. The winds turn lighter as well, particularly for more inland areas, so that means temperatures will fall away relatively low for the time of year, particularly compared to what we've been used to. Rurally will be down towards the low single figures, so another fresh start to come on Sunday, but probably not quite as fresh as it feels out there this morning. More sunshine again on Sunday, another dry day for many of us, but the far north and west will probably see more in the way of cloud. That's because we've got an approaching weather front. It never really makes it all the way in, but it does just bring more in the way of cloud to parts of Scotland and Northern Ireland. But across the south and east, with lighter winds, it will feel a little bit warmer, with temperatures approaching the mid-20s. Bye-bye.
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0: Shall we have a look at some of the stories coming into the newsroom? A six-year-old girl has died in hospital 3 days after getting into difficulty in the sea off West Sussex. Saja El Khar was rescued in critical condition after the incident. Her mother, father and older sister all died at the scene in Shoreham on Tuesday.
1: The Food Standards Agency says it is safe to eat British eggs. That's after there was a link between a salmonella outbreak and foreign imported eggs, which are more commonly used in restaurants. Officials say vulnerable people, children under five and pregnant women should avoid eating undercooked eggs when dining out.
0: The Met Office is warning of more unprecedented weather to come this autumn and winter. The strongest El Niño in living memory is expected by forecasters, who say significant storms and rainfall will hit the UK in the months ahead.
1: Still to come for you, do you fancy going to a single-sex beach? We'll debate if Brits would get on board with this idea after it's proved popular, at least in one holiday destination.
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8: Arsenal launched their Premier League title defence in emphatic fashion, beating newly promoted Coventry City 3-0 at Emirates Stadium. Kai Havertz converted Ricardo Calafiori's low cross on 15 minutes before Bukayo Saka doubled the lead moments later. Martin Odegaard completed the scoring early in the second half. Frank Lampard's side managed just one shot on target across the entire match. Odegaard said, "The first game is always a bit nervy. The quality in the squad is unbelievable. You can put anyone on the pitch and they can perform at the highest level." That's the latest sport. For more, go to gbnews.com.
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1: Right, time to get your cozy on, I think. This doesn't feel like the weather for it at the minute. Anyway, a beach in Italy has made headlines after it introduced separate areas for men and women.
0: All right, how do I say this?
1: La Lantana.
0: Well done. The beach in northeast Italy has actually seen a hike in female customers since, with women claiming the single-sex beach allows them to sunbathe and swim away from the male gaze. Oh, dear.
1: What's wrong with the gays? Anyway, should we have more single-sex speeches right here in Britain? Let's talk to author and academic Lisa McKenzie and the Italian journalist Marco Colombo. Good morning to you both. Lisa, what's going on? This isn't about single-sex speech. It's not about men and women's speeches, then, is it? It's about women's speeches, really.
11: Well, I'll start with, I was in Brazil once and I was with a group of students and we got on a train and the men said, oh, we can't get on that carriage. And I said, why? That sounds crazy. Men and women can't get on the same carriage. And they explained to me the rise in sexual attacks on women on their underground system, and they explained to me that it was necessary in order to keep women safe. And I always thought about that, you know, in our own society, on our own culture, the way that sexual assaults and you know, intimidation on women is rising. And I've always thought that perhaps there should be spaces, you know, where women need to feel a bit safer. So do I think, I don't think all beaches should be single sex. No, of course not, because of families. But I do think that perhaps some beaches or some carriages on trains or public transport might be reserved for women, because women at the moment, especially in Britain, are feeling extremely under threat. I know I am.
0: Marco Colombo, is this why it was introduced in Italy, to try and protect women?
12: Well, first of all, it was introduced 100 years ago under the Austrian Empire. So this is a very peculiar thing that happens in Trieste, which is on the border between Italy and Slovenia, so the very far northeast of Italy. It's something that I didn't know about, and clearly only came to the attention of Italians because there was a family, so there was a woman that tried to join the male section because the family had a disabled kid, and she was told to move back. And then made into the local paper, and then, you know, became a polemic. And the woman was a young woman from Milan. She called this medieval and backward. So that's why we came to find out about this. I think, as you said in at the beginning of your piece, it's something to protect the women, also for women who want to go topless. I remember my mom going topless in the 80s. That's something that doesn't happen anymore in Italy, and probably women want to have a place of privacy, a place where they can actually talk to each other. And also, it's even though there is a wall, which is actually quite shocking because I've never seen a wall on the beach in Italy, at the end of the wall there are boys where people can meet. So there is a social part where men and women can actually socialize. I think it was, again, starting in the 100 years ago in a different society to protect women, in a society where women and men were doing in society very different things.
1: Yeah, well, I was going to say, I mean, it seems like progressives would seem to like this idea, and yet it's not very progressive, Lisa, is it? I mean, this is the whole point. If it goes back to that time when actually it was about modesty, and, you know, I mean, it does seem very backward. I get what you're saying about safety, but it does seem backwards in some aspects. No.
11: I agree with you. I reluctantly would say this because, you know, I don't want single, you know, I don't want, you know, whole places to be single sex like beaches or even carriages on trains. I would rather that not happen. But unfortunately, and I think this is where we are, this is where reality kind of meets progressive thought. There's a reality to this, and the reality is that assaults on women are rising. Women are, especially in Western places, in Britain especially, women are feeling more scared. They are being subject to more scrutiny by different men, and unfortunately, perhaps this is, I don't want it to be this way, but, you know, I can understand why women might want their own beach, or I can understand why women might want their own carriage on a train. Unfortunately, this is not progressive at all, and I would rather this not happen. But
0: I'm trying to picture Sorry to interrupt. I'm just trying to picture how this would work in the UK. We don't, I mean, I know we're an island, but we don't have a huge number of beaches. And Marco, you were saying that this beach in Italy has a wall separating it. So it seems quite drastic to sort of ruin, you know, the UK's coastlines with walls to try and segregate these beaches.
12: Well, it's also worth bearing in mind it's a private beach, which is very unusual in Italy. As you know, in Italy, you can go to the beach pretty much everywhere. So you pay a ticket. In fact, the woman, the young woman from Milan who protested, she said, "I want my money back. This is not what I paid for. You know, I cannot be able to reach my disabled son." So I think it's, you know, in a way, it's like a private club. So I guess they can do pretty much private clubs in UK. They didn't allow women until a while ago. So I guess a private club can do pretty much what they like.
1: Yeah, I guess so. All right. It's interesting. Final thought then, Lisa, just quickly.
11: Yeah. I was just sort of going to say that the ponds at Hampstead and Hampstead Heath, you know, there's currently some arguments around the ponds because on the ponds at Hampstead Heath, there are a men's pond, a mixed pond and a woman's pond. And I know that there are women activists who are at the moment really trying to fight for that woman's pond to stay as a single sex space. So I think this debate that we're having, you know, it seems like it's a nothing debate, but actually I think as society, as women are feeling more afraid in society, I think it's something we're going to be having more of.
1: Yeah, that's interesting. Lisa, Marco, thanks both very much indeed.
11: Thank you.
0: I think for me, instead of trying to protect women by separating men and women, we should just fix the root cause of
1: the problem.
0: Or punish the perpetrators.
1: Well, yeah.
0: So if you want to be safe, you have to find your own space. That seems... That's what seems backwards.
1: It's a backwards step, but then again, no matter what you do, you can never protect everybody. That's the issue, but then... It depends how big the threat actually is. Mm. Don't know, I'm sure you've got a view. gbnews.com/yoursay.
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15: 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UK only. Entrance must be 18 or over. Lines close at 4 p.m. on the 23rd of October. We may call the winner live after all entry routes have closed. Please check the closing time if listening or watching on demand. Good luck.
1: Right, still to come for you, we're going to be talking to the chairman of Reform UK, Lee Anderson. 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
4: Now, Reform UK, as you're probably aware, hasn't got anybody in the House of Lords. Despite the fact they've got how many MPs now? Eight? And obviously, in the polls, you know, if they're not topping the polls at the moment, they're a very close second. So they want to change that.
5: Well, the Prime Minister is being urged to allow Nigel Farage to appoint peers, seeing as they have, as we said, eight MPs, two regional mayors, as well as control of 24 councils now across England.
4: All right. Well, is this fair or not? Let's talk to Lee Anderson, who you all know, of course. Lee, good to see you this morning. Why is this happening? How many members of the House of Lords do you think you should have?
6: Well, I mean, that's a good question, that is. That's up for debate. But the thing is here, you know, we got 4.1 million votes at the last general election. That's a fair chunk of the electorate, guys. And when you think, when we get to Parliament, we've got currently eight MPs. And we're not allowed on the bill committees. We're not allowed on the select committees. We're not allowed on the draft legislation committees.
4: Sorry. You're not on any select committees?
6: We're not on any select committees whatsoever. We're not allowed on them. It is in the gift, actually, of the Tory party to give up one of their places to a Reform member, which they refused to do when I first got into Parliament. I think they gave one to Rupert Lowe. But that's up to them. But we're not allowed to actually be involved of the vast majority of the democratic process within Parliament, and we're not we haven't got any Lords sitting, so we're sort of shunned out. They're trying to keep us quiet. They should give us some peers in the House of Lords, but again, this is the uni party system trying to block us out. With, like I say, no select committees, no draft legislation committees, and no bill committees. So we sort of kept out of the democratic process a large part of the time, guys.
5: Lee, when you say you're not allowed, who is stopping Reform candidates from joining in those processes?
6: Well, that's the gift of the leader of the House. The leader of the House can change the rules. We've asked the leader, the previous leader in the House, if we could go on select committees, and the answer is always a big, fat no. It's saying this is the way we do it. You know, you haven't got enough MPs. But, you know, really, when you think about it, yes, we've only got eight MPs. We know that. But we've got the support of millions and millions of people up and down the country. So surely, in a fair democratic society, that should count for something.
4: But when it comes to the House of Lords, I mean, look, lots of people would understand the position of saying, you know, this is an amount of support you've got in the country at the moment, therefore you should have representation. But you've called the House of Lords, Reform UK has sort of officially said the House of Lords is a crony-filled institution that lacks democratic processes. Well, if that's the case, why do you want to be part of it anyway?
6: Well, I'd go one further than that, guys. I would say it's the most expensive care home in Europe at the moment when you see them doddering about, going in and out. But, you know, it is what it is. It's part of the democratic process. It's part of the lawmaking. They scrutinise legislation, they ping-pong it back and forth, and in the, you know, sometimes there is a decent amendment that comes from the Lords and we'll say, you know what, that's not bad. But the thing is, they are part of a democratic process and Reform UK are not allowed to be in there. And that's just wrong. It's wrong for us as democratically elected members of Parliament. And it's wrong for the millions of people that support us up and down the country that want a voice in the House of Lords.
5: But Lee, the next election isn't too far away. And if the requirements to join the House of Lords or to join select committees, as you were saying, is to have more MPs, shouldn't you, the party just wait until you gain more MPs potentially and then the natural process of things could happen?
6: Well, it looks like we're going to have to wait, guys. I mean, but it's not fair. Like, I go back to my previous points. We've got millions of people that voted for us at the general election. We swept the board at the local elections in May and the previous May. We've got two mayors. We've got a police and crime commissioner. Our support is growing. We've got, we're the largest political party in the country. I think it's only fair that we should have seats in the House of Lords. And I don't think anybody outside that bubble would argue against that.
7: Okay, Lee, good to see you this morning. Thank you very much indeed. We should say that Downing Street has said the process for appointment to the House of Lords follows established conventions and is guided by advice from the House of Lords Appointments Commission and other relevant bodies. And while political parties may make representations regarding peerage nominations, decisions are made in line with long-standing procedures.
5: Okay then. Well, still to come, the Duchess of Sussex is poised to join Guy Ritchie's hit Netflix series The Gentleman, but what will her role look like? We'll be discussing that and more in the papers with Susan Holder and Stephen Allen. But first, here's your European forecast.
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11: Heading away for the final week of summer, well, there's plenty of dry weather across the Mediterranean, but across parts of Portugal, as well as the Canaries, it's turning quite wet and windy through this weekend. A deep air of low pressure will bring quite strong winds to Madeira, as well as parts of Portugal, and later in the week into parts of Spain and France. Dry, though, as we head further east, particularly towards the Mediterranean, and it's quite hot as well, temperatures approaching the mid-30s, and there is more sunshine to come in these areas through the week. Bye-bye.
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0: I'm the Reverend Pat Allerton of St Peter's Notting Hill. 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
7: Coming up to 8:42, time for the newspaper front pages.
5: Firstly, in the Telegraph, the criminal investigation into Peter Mandelson is said to be at risk of collapse if the US Department of Justice doesn't hand over the unredacted Epstein files.
7: For the Express, a French mother has claimed that villagers are living in terror after illegal migrants moved in and set up a launch site for UK-bound small boats.
5: The Daily Mail reports that Prince Harry, along with six other claimants, face legal costs of over £34 million after losing their High Court case.
7: The Sun has the Duchess of Sussex reportedly in advanced talks for a new role in Guy Ritchie's Netflix series, The Gentleman.
5: Well, should we start talking about that?
7: Yes. Susan Holder and Stephen Allen are here.
1: Has anyone here seen The Gentleman on Netflix so far? We've all heard of it now, so that's the job done with the publicity for this week. It is quite a big series. It stars Vinnie Jones and Ray Winston. So, looking into what kind of might be on the cards for Meghan, although...
7: Can you imagine working with Vinnie Jones? He's not going to be politically correct, is he?
1: I met Vinnie Jones, and actually, he was utterly charming.
7: He's a good actor.
1: And that's what I wanted to talk about, really, because I think Meghan is perfectly... It's actually a good plan for Meghan to go back into acting. It's something she could do. It's something that she has experience in. Why not? I don't think there's anything... that she's not a working royal. So, to my mind, there's nothing to stop her going and doing acting work. She is going to be in a movie coming up, but she's playing herself in a US film, Close Personal Friends. She's making a cameo, but she's just playing herself. Well, we could all do that. But what I would like to know is if she has a range, if she could be a character actress. Can she do comedy? Could she play different characters? Is she always going to play what she played in Suits, the Rachel Zane, you know, high heels, long tumbling hair, and a bit of a wiggle in a walk? Which is nothing wrong with that. People have made careers out of it. But it would be good to know. But there's lots of speculation, and quite funny speculation in the papers as well, about other roles maybe she could do. Could she have a walk on in EastEnders? Could she... There's odds going out on her being in I'm a Celebrity, Get Me Out of Here. I wouldn't rule it out, I have to say. And as a former executive producer of Loose Women, I have to say, I'd put that call in, see if we could get her on the... Why not?
5: That's a good one, actually.
1: I'm not saying she would, but I would have put that call in had I still been at the helm of that show.
5: What about GB Mums?
1: Well, yes.
7: She's not a GB presenter, is she?
5: Yes, I'm worried. I'm a bit worried. Although it's different because it's acting, it's not the same as that Netflix show she put out. But Steve, I'm a bit worried it might be a bit awkward, like when she was baking those cakes.
22: Yes, and doing her fruit spread, which is not a jam.
5: She's trying to be funny.
22: It's not a jam. You're right. I don't know the difference between a fruit spread and a jam.
7: I don't know.
22: It's not a jam.
1: I think it's about 25 quid in it.
22: Well, yeah. Do you know what? It's more expensive to buy Meghan's fruit spread than it is the actual like Dutchy proper jam from Cornwall, which is both proper jam and proper royal. So why not just save yourself a bit of money and do the proper ones?
1: But what you're talking about there, though, actually, is the difference with a script and without a script, and that's what an actor needs. Good actors need good scripts. I mean, Grace Kelly, of course, did it the other way around. Famously, a proper Hollywood actress in movies like Rear Window, Alfred Hitchcock, and the one she did with Bing Crosby and Frank Sinatra. What was that called? That was called High Society, of course, the musical. And then became royal and stopped all that. But, I mean, Grace Kelly was a phenomenal actress. If Meghan Markle had one kind of slip sliver of talent like Grace Kelly, I'd watch her all day long.
22: I think there is a risk that it can be awkward, though, because the same thing happened with Madonna. It's a weird comparison, but I didn't see Suits, but I can thoroughly believe there was some good acting in there. And yet, when Meghan had a cameo in some film playing herself, it didn't gel. Same thing happened with Madonna. Desperately Seeking Susan, great excellent movie. Acting, but when she crops up in that Pierce Brosnan Bond film, it was just awkward, like she'd never acted before in her life. So maybe there's a level of fame that maybe trims someone's ability to commit to the role or something, or even try and do the role.
1: Or maybe it's just all about the script.
22: Maybe. Yeah, but with these situations, my take is always, if you don't like it, don't watch it. Mm. So, of course, you should get all the acting she wants. Why not?
1: Yeah, why not?
7: Yeah. No, fair enough. Let's talk about tax in the Telegraph, should we, Steve?
22: Well,
7: make us smile. Why could we all end up in court?
22: For making a simple mistake, which I'm fairly sure we probably do. For self-assessment people, it's that hellish...
7: nightmare.
22: Used to be the hellish time of the year. At least twice a year, because things are going digital. It's coming our way, isn't it? But taxpayers face prosecution, unlimited fines, by the way, and 2 years in jail is what you could get for making a mistake because they're bringing in a new law. But to be fair, they've brought it in that you need to be, it's not a mistake, deliberately misleading when
7: you're putting. Well, so, fair enough.
1: But who says it's deliberate?
22: Well, this is the problem, isn't it? One example that the Chartered Group of Taxation, whatever it is, to say that if someone forgets to list their second bank account, that could be a big enough crime. And actually, that is in the realm of mistakes, to forget some small bank account, some Monzo thing you've set up, and maybe there's some interest in it. But if anyone gets an unlimited fine and 2 years in prison for forgetting a second bank account, there's a bigger news story there.
11: There's more space in the prisons?
7: Well, no, that's true. I wouldn't mind so much.
1: It's about the fines more than the prison, isn't it? Yeah. Is this not a money-making... I mean, at the HMRC are wonderful people. I'm not because...
7: Watch yourself.
1: I've got to watch yourself. Well, exactly, because we're all terrified of making mistakes. Well, why is it so complicated?
7: I wouldn't mind so much if the tax office never made mistakes.
11: Yeah,
1: true.
7: But they're always making mistakes, and then if they owe you money back, it takes you about 18 months to get it.
11: Yeah,
22: and you don't get any interest on it.
7: And you don't get any interest.
1: It feels slightly like the kind of bus lane 20 mile an hour limit kind of thing, where you're just kind of catching people out who don't mean to be doing anything wrong or aren't doing anything that wrong, but it doesn't have to bring that money into the coffers.
22: The biggest scam is things like the drop-off zones in airports and also the QE2 crossing, where actually part of the business model is the money from fines, not just from the ticket across.
7: Yeah.
22: And by the time you're factoring that in, some people may think you're running a scam. Yeah. I obviously wouldn't say that in case I get sued.
7: No. Here's a question for you, Susan.
1: Mm-hmm.
7: How do Mexican farmers keep warm in the winter?
1: Is there a punchline to this? I don't know. How do Mexican farmers keep warm in the winter? Do you know the answer to that, Steve?
7: They use chicken for heaters. But anyway, how do Mexican fishermen survive if they get stranded at sea?
11: Aha. Uh-huh.
1: Well,
22: is
7: this yours?
22: Delightful story of these two Mexican fishermen were rescued. They were in a cool box. We were trying to work out how you could possibly be in a cool box for 5 days. This is not the cool box that I would use to go on a picnic. I'm a big man. I'm out of shape, but I wouldn't fit.
1: Even for 5 days, you wouldn't get in there.
22: That's true. I couldn't slim down to cool box thing. They would float, but we came to the conclusion that maybe this might not have necessarily been the kind of story that a wife should believe. I was in a cool box for 5 days.
1: Bobbing around on the ocean.
7: Yes.
1: And like,
11: wait, hang on. They were on a fishing expedition from a small town near Guatemala. Their boats sank in the Pacific. The men aged 53 and 32 were able to survive after clambering into a cool box that had been on board.
7: Clambering into a cool box.
1: I might be just a highly suspicious person, but I read this story. And also, they're both okay, so we can kind of make slight jokes. But I mean, where have you been? I've been bobbing around in a cool box for 5 days. Have you? I don't know. Maybe I just,
7: Yes.
1: I'm reading between the lines.
7: You do wonder.
11: Shall we finish on the comeback of CDs?
22: So this is John Lewis report that CD players have gone up because of Gen Z. Gen Z's are spending all of their time cosplaying actually existing. Because we remember actual CDs. It was great technology, but
1: they're not that good.
22: No, not now. Like, they were great at the time.
7: Very exciting at the time.
1: We were sold the myth that they were indestructible. And of course, they're not.
22: Well, they could. Well, you can scratch them. You can drive over them. You get a fingerprint on, the thing will never ever work again. But you can scratch the darn things. But now, the Gen Z's are getting into doing it because they're going to university and they want a system. Don't, because music is so much, like the internet, you can stream it. It's better when you own it, but we live in a world where you rent music and you get all of the songs being playable through your phone. And
7: All of the time.
22: Yeah, or you get 72 minutes worth on a CD.
1: I do like a CD in my car, but of course so many cars now, because it's a great way to have your music. Yeah. I don't do streaming that much, not in the car anyway, but so many cars now do not have CD players. And I think it's a real mistake for companies that aren't doing that, because the generation of people who are driving nice big cars want a CD player.
7: I don't know that they do.
1: I think they do.
7: Remember the good old days when your car used to get broken into on a regular basis so they could nick your stereo player.
1: Yes, that happened to me many times, actually. You're right.
22: You used to have a CD changer in the boot as well.
7: Oh, yeah, yes. I had one of them.
1: Well, you could load them all in a stacking system. Yeah. Oh, bring those back. But surely young people have all got record players and collect vinyl. Every young person
7: they're
1: I know.
7: They're all mad.
22: It was a brief phase when the cassette was coming back as well. It was just non-stop hiss. It wasn't great technology. Do you even remember cassettes?
1: Yeah, I actually put all the tape back in, but it all kind of came in a loopy mess.
5: I still have my old music that was for my gymnastics floor routine that was on a tape, but I don't have
7: anything to play it on.
5: Yeah, no. But it's nice to just keep, I suppose.
7: I know I've got some VHSs at home, but I don't know what I'm going to do with them.
22: No,
5: I think what's nice about CDs though is listening to the whole album,
1: and
5: also not having any adverts, listening to the album how it's supposed to be listened to. Whereas I feel like if you're on Spotify, YouTube, any of the streaming services, you always have to break it up. And also, if you've got CDs and you're driving in the middle of nowhere, there's a proper little rant now, isn't it? And you don't have any of the static that comes through lakes and
7: static.
5: Yeah, or like
7: static. What are you trying?
5: Radio stations don't break up.
7: Oh, I don't know what you're listening to. You're an old-fashioned girl, aren't you? I want to talk about minimalist Chanel sandals.
1: Ooh. Okay, well, I hope there is a picture, because it's very hard to describe this shoe.
7: We have, yeah.
1: Yeah, so there is a shoe that has been... it's not widely available. Somebody wore it on a red carpet. An actress called Margaret Qualley wore it at Leicester Square. Can we see her feet? No, we can't.
7: There we go.
1: It's just that your eyes are not deceiving you. There's a strap around the ankle and her heel is covered, but the toe and sole of her foot is bare. It's called a barefoot sandal. Get out of town.
7: I mean, this is Emperor's New Clothes.
1: It is also something that has been made by the new kind of person taking over at Chanel. So, and it's got in all the papers. So job done there, because we are talking about it. But it just reminded me, the person who actually designed a shoe better than that, do you remember when Joanna Lumley was on like some castaway programme and she was walking around in bare feet on this sandy kind of, but she found it was quiet and she made some pair of sandals out of her own bra, and she wore them for the whole programme, and it was really, everyone was so impressed, even more with Joanna Lumley than you would be normally. That was a better shoe than this Chanel one.
7: Do we know how much these Chanel shoes are?
1: We don't, because it's not widely available, but there are other silly shoes that designers make
5: uncomfortable,
1: like Crocs that have got marks on them for $720, and distressed leather sneakers from Balenciaga for $420.
7: Distressed? I'd be distressed paying that much for a pair of shoes.
1: I just don't understand.
22: It's a prank, isn't it? You look at it and you know it's a prank, because it gets people in the news. But they must be sitting around going, how can we design a shoe that is so ridiculous it will be in the newspapers? Because we've invented enough shoes by now.
7: Which plonker will wear them?
22: Yeah, well, they found one, didn't they? But I love the fact that it's just enough material to put the logo on.
1: Yeah.
22: That's all it's there for, isn't it?
5: It'll hurt your feet, though. You can't wear them on anywhere else.
1: Well, she only wore them on the carpet. She didn't walk through Leicester Square, because you wouldn't, would you?
5: No, absolutely not.
22: Some sort of hepatitis.
7: Sure, all right, you two. Thank you. We'll see you later. Thank you very much indeed. Here's the weather.
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5: Good morning. Welcome to your latest GB News weather update, brought to you from the Met Office. A dry and cool weekend is on the cards. A bit more sunshine than we've had the past few days, but very little in the way of rain. We've got high pressure in charge, so plenty of sunshine to come today. There is a chance of the odd shower across some central areas for a time, but they do look relatively light, and I think you're unlikely to be caught in one. A few showers also across the very far northwest of Scotland, but otherwise dry and quite sunny. It will be a bit cloudier this afternoon than it looks this morning, and temperatures are below average for the time of year, quite widely in 18 or 19 degrees, approaching the lower 20s though in the south and east, so it'll still feel relatively warm in the sunshine, especially if you're out of that cold northerly wind.
11: More in the way of cloud, though, this evening, where we're closer to this chance of showers across northwestern Scotland. Quite a noticeable breeze affecting the Northern Isles as well into this evening. Clearer skies, some sunny spells across more southern areas of Scotland and as we move further south into northern England. You can see that chance of showers still developing across more northeastern areas into this evening. Again, I think it's a pretty low chance, but a chance nonetheless. Plenty of dry weather to come, though, overnight. High pressure really dominating our weather, making for cloud-free skies, as you can see here. The winds turn lighter as well, particularly for more inland areas, so that means temperatures will fall away relatively low for the time of year, particularly compared to what we've been used to. Rurally, we'll be down towards the low single figures, so another fresh start to come on Sunday, but probably not quite as fresh as it feels out there this morning. More sunshine again on Sunday, another dry day for many of us, but the far north and west will probably see more in the way of cloud. That's because we've got an approaching weather front. It never really makes it all the way in, but it does just bring more in the way of cloud to parts of Scotland and Northern Ireland. But across the south and east, with lighter winds, it will feel a little bit warmer with temperatures approaching the mid-20s. Bye-bye.
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23: 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Entrance must be 18 or over. Lines close at 4 p.m. on the 23rd of October. 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Good luck.
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7: Good morning. Are we staring down the barrel of another Labour freebies scandal?
5: MPs are accused of failing to learn their lesson, as it's revealed Prime Minister Andy Burnham's top team have accepted everything from free Harry Styles tickets to Chelsea flower show passes.
7: Oh, with MPs claiming freebies to the tune of £400,000 so far this year. Is the Prime Minister at risk of repeating the mistakes of Sir Keir Starmer?
5: It's not exactly a warm welcome home for Prince Harry. A High Court judge orders the Duke of Sussex and other high-profile Britons, including Sir Elton John and Liz Hurley, to cough up almost £10 million by next Friday after their privacy case ended in defeat.
7: Meanwhile, rumours circulate that the Duchess of Sussex is in talks with Guy Ritchie to appear in his Netflix series. Could the acting gig be the real reason Meghan's agreed to return to Britain?
8: Yeah, rumours are certainly spreading that Meghan, the Duchess of Sussex, could be returning to our screens soon. We're here in the Cotswolds today asking people, as a poll comes out, that 3 in 5 Britons say they don't care at all about them returning to the UK. We're finding out what people think here on the ground.
5: Now Nigel Farage to appoint Reform UK peers to the House of Lords, with insiders claiming blocking the party out sets a double standard. Reform Chairman Lee Anderson told us of his frustration earlier in the programme.
10: But we're not allowed to actually be involved in the vast majority of the democratic process within Parliament, and we haven't got any Lords sitting. So we're sort of shunned out. They're trying to keep us quiet.
7: After a summer of record-breaking temperatures, are we going to get more dramatic weather this autumn? You can find out what El Niño is and why it's coming for Britain.
11: Good morning. Plenty of dry and sunny weather to come this weekend. It will feel a little bit fresher than it has done through much of this summer, but I'll have all the details for you a little later on.
12: Arsenal began their title defence with victory over newly promoted Coventry at the Emirates last night. It marked the return of the Premier League. Elsewhere, we'll find out why Joe Root and Tyson Fury have been sounding off. And in tennis, Jannik Sinner and Jack Draper are out of the US Open.
7: Aidan, thank you. It's just gone 9 o'clock. I'm Stephen Dixon.
5: And I'm Bethany Elsie, and this is GB News Breakfast.
7: Let's talk money this morning, because MPs are being warned to learn their lesson over accepting freebies.
5: It's been revealed £400,000 worth of hospitality and concert tickets have been accepted by MPs so far this year.
7: Well, Louise Haig, Lucy Powell and Wes Streeting are amongst those who've had some freebies, some nice little tickets this year.
5: While MPs argue that there's nothing improper about accepting hospitality, what message does it send to the general public?
7: Let's talk to political commentator Benedict Spence. Benedict, morning to you.
14: Good morning.
7: We've got to be a little bit careful, haven't we? Because these people have not done anything wrong. They've not broken any rules. They've declared it all properly, which is how we know about it in the first place. Mm. So are they doing anything wrong?
14: Well, they're not doing anything wrong, as you say. From a legal perspective, it's all within the rules. That's absolutely fine. The issue is that they are politicians. Politicians in our country work in a democratic system. That means appealing to the people and saying, vote for me on this basis. If you lose favour with the public, or they don't think you're doing a particularly good job, that can impact your chances of being re-elected, of keeping your job. If you're not doing a particularly good job, and on top of that, you're taking hospitality that the average member of the public would never dream of having access to, potentially saving yourself hundreds, if not thousands of pounds, it's not a brilliant thing. It's not a brilliant image that it conjures. And it further, I think, demonstrates the disillusionment that a lot of people have with their politicians. Now, if we go back to the time of the expenses scandal, the reason why that was so staggering was the sheer amount of money that MPs were claiming in a way that actually the average member of the public had no idea, even those who often did claim expenses. And once we came past that and there was an attempt to sort of clear things up and change the way in which expenses were done, but every now and then you get a similar sort of story. And of course, most recently, we had a bit of a furore over Sir Keir Starmer, previous Prime Minister, and his taking of gifts and freebies and amounts of money. Again, perfectly within the rules, but it just gave the impression of somebody who was slightly out of touch. And it's always the excuses as well, the justifications for this, which is, partly just reinforces, I think, the difference between the two. Now, let's say you're taking a day out at Cheltenham or something like that from a betting company, and it's all within the rules, and it's worth several thousand pounds. The average person, now, let's say you're taking a day out at Cheltenham or something like that from a betting company, and it's all within the rules, and it's worth several thousand pounds. The average person,

0: Well, then sort of, you know, having to say have an influence on policy that dictates that industry, and people I think feel a little uncomfortable about that sort of thing.
1: Do you think MPs are aware of that though, and you think they're just happy to have a great day out?
0: I think MPs are human beings, and I think human beings like to have a great day out. I think human beings often work very hard and feel that they are deserving of things like that, especially if everybody else is doing it.
1: Right.
0: And I think that's part of the issue. It is part of a culture within Westminster that these opportunities are given to them, and very few MPs, I think, sit there and go, well, I'm not going to take this because XYZ people have, because I'm going to be more morally upstanding. They might sit there and go, well, this person took, say, £3,000's worth of tickets, I'll only take 850, and that way it's not so bad if it does come out. But I actually think that there is something rather human about that. But we do expect higher standards of our politicians. We don't expect them to be like anyone else.
2: But is that realistic? Because, come on, I mean, the number of politicians I've known over the years, and they are properly on the gravy train.
0: Yeah.
2: You know, they're always going, you know, the MPs have, you know, all-party committees on India, and so, you know, twice a year they all go have a nice holiday to India that's all paid for, and you know, they meet a couple of officials while they're out there for a fortnight and then come back and they've had a jolly old time.
0: They had a jolly old time, and then a couple of months later they all sign a document calling on the British government to fund an airport in Mirpur or somewhere like that, which did in fact happen.
2: Yeah.
0: That's one of those things which, again, as I say, it's within the rules. But people are not stupid. They do see these things coming and they go, what's the connection? Why are you taking the money? And I think the rules would have to change before MPs stop doing that.
2: Do you think the rules should change? I mean, because if you go back to the if you go back to the expenses thing, the one thing that people forget about the expenses scandal is it wasn't really a scandal.
0: Yeah.
2: It was 99% of all these expenses were within the rules.
0: Yeah, but
2: so they changed the rules.
0: Exactly, that's the point. And I think the average member of the public doesn't realise the extent to which the rules allow them to do this, and I think it should actually be changed. I don't see how it can be in any way acceptable. For instance, I'm not just meaning to pick on her, but Lucy Pal took 850 odd quid's worth of tickets. I think it was to Harry Styles or One Direction or something like that. They're more or less the same thing. She took that. And the average member of the public would never get the opportunity to go to those sorts of concerts for any, you know, they'd have to pay a huge amount of money. That's an awful lot of money to working people. Actually, in what way, shape, or form is it fair, especially given that MPs are not exactly badly paid? I do understand why it's within the rules, and I do understand that MPs shouldn't live like monks. They shouldn't have dreadful times. They should actually be allowed a bit of downtime. It's why I feel very strongly when people say, well, why has the Prime Minister gone on holiday? He needs to go on holiday more than anybody else. He needs a break every now and then. But they should pay for it out of their own pocket. And I think the average voter would say, actually, that's all we're asking for. It's simply an equal playing field at most things in life. You shouldn't be getting preferential treatment because I've lent you my vote to represent me. Actually, that's not what I voted for.
1: Yeah. I think I agree with that. And just sticking on the Harry Styles concert, because I think it's easier to explain what I'm trying to say is even just having access to tickets is really difficult because they get bought up. And then when they do the resale, I tried to buy them. They were like 450 quid, so I just didn't bother. But if these companies are you know, saving some tickets and then giving them out for free to MPs, why not save them and say, look, if you would like to come, we've given you access to them, and then MPs can pay for them themselves. And then there's It slightly sits better with me, I think.
0: I think, yeah, exactly. There are ways of doing this. And, you know, I think it also comes as more part of a broader sort of position that a lot of people have, which is that the cost of living is a lot higher and access to these sorts of things that, let's be clear here, musicians, football clubs, whatever it is, they make their money off the ordinary person. And yet so much seems to be reserved for people of special privilege. I mean, football's a really good example. When you go to like the FA Cup final or something like that, actually only about a third to a quarter of tickets on each side are reserved for fans. The rest goes to corporate hospitality and people are sat there going, but who are these people and what is it that they've done? I followed my club through thick and thin all year, paid all the money, but I can't go to the final because some suit somewhere gets it. And that's the thing. As I say, that's perfectly within the rules. You know, there are sponsors that pay an awful lot of money for this sort of thing to prop these things up. But it's that field of, well, I'm better than you, so I get the special access. And it's the same with an MP. An MP is just meant to be a representative of their constituents. What is it that actually makes them that much better than the average person? MPs should be more sensible about this. It does affect their image.
2: Yeah. Fair point. Benedict, thank you very much indeed.
1: Okay, moving on. Prince Harry and six other high-profile figures have been ordered to make an initial payment of £9.5 million to the Daily Mail's publisher after losing their privacy case.
2: Well, the claimants include Elton John and Liz Hurley. They sued Associated Newspapers over allegations of unlawful information gathering that was denied and then obviously dismissed in court.
1: While Harry might be down on his luck, though, Meghan seems to be on a higher note after it was confirmed that she's

0: Talks with Guy Ritchie to appear in his Netflix series, The Gentlemen.
1: But if they are moving back to the UK, which seems to be happening now, where are they going to live? Let's talk to our national reporter, Jack Carson, who's in Cirencester in the Cotswolds. And that seems to be all the talk, Jack. I mean, the Cotswolds seem to be the hot place to be for celebrities at the moment.
2: Absolutely does. There's certainly not a shortage of famous celebrities from America that have moved to the UK and come here. Most famously in recent years, of course, Ellen DeGeneres. We know that Meghan, the Duchess of Sussex, is friends with her, and her and Prince Harry went to the renewing of Ellen DeGeneres' and her wife Portia's vows a few years ago. So there's certainly already some long-standing relationships within the Cotswolds that they could come back to help them settle in back into life in the UK. And if the Duchess of Sussex, as it's rumoured over the past 24 hours, is to be taking up roles once again on our screens, rumoured to be Netflix's series The Gentlemen, the second series coming out in a few weeks, and filming we expect to begin in the next year or so. So certainly options for them. They won't be short of other areas if it's not the Cotswolds. But of course, you know, if they're going to settle into life and bring their children back into British schools, this could be one of the areas that they decide to move to. But do people really care about all of this? Certainly a YouGov poll suggesting that 2/3 of people have kind of made their peace with Prince Harry and Meghan, the Duchess of Sussex. But let's get some reactions this morning from Cirencester, shall we? Derek, on running your stall very early this morning, thanks for agreeing to talk to us. What do you think then to Harry and Meghan coming back to the UK?
3: I don't think they should come back to the UK. I think they decided that they didn't want anything to do with the royals. And I think Meghan, not that I've got anything against her personally, but she didn't want anything to do with the royal family. And I think the things that they've said and what they've done, I think they'd be better if they stayed in America.
2: Do you think for Prince Harry it's a chance for him to reconcile with his father and his brother after the likes of his publication of his book Spare?
3: That would be a very good. I mean, I've had it with my son where we sort of parted company a little bit. It would be very nice if they could get back together again. Yes, that would be really, really good. I know that from being a father myself, and my one son decided he didn't want a lot to do with us, but we are talking and we're getting on a lot better now. So hopefully that would be the same for Harry and for the King as well. So
2: what are you going to make of the way it's all kind of happened, you know, leaving kind of in the circumstances that they did kind of 6 years ago to now having this change of mind and coming back?
3: Yes, isn't that, I mean, I don't read the papers or watch a lot of news or anything, but it was so say something to do with the children that they want them schooled back here. I don't know if that's correct or not, but that's what I was sort of thinking. That's why they're coming back here, really. But like I said, I don't really think that they should be coming back here, you know, but it'd be nice if they could reconcile with their father and with his mother.
2: But thinking about coming back to the Cotswolds, what's this area like? If they were to come back here to this kind of part of the world, we know how lovely and picturesque it is. What could they expect coming if they were to move somewhere like this?
3: Well, it's a wonderful place to live, isn't it? You know, I don't actually live in the Cotswolds myself. We come up from the forest, but I've been coming here for a long time, and I think it's a lovely area and lovely people. And obviously, there's a lot of celebrities and everything that are around this area. So, yeah, it is a lovely area to live. And, yeah, in that case, yes, you know, you could say, but yes, why doesn't he want to come back to live here? But yes, yeah.
2: Okay, Derek, thank you so much for joining us this morning. And as given as your view, of course, we will be here in Cirencester all day finding out what people really think. Polling suggests that people have made their peace with them, some saying they just don't care at all, they're coming back. But it certainly seems that that is the direction they're making. And, well, could the Cotswolds be the place where they settle down when they come back to the UK?
1: Okay, Jack, thanks very much indeed. Does look beautiful there.
0: Yeah, lovely. I'd love to live in the Cotswolds. I just need to find
1: place.
0: A couple of million quid to do that first.
1: Yeah, easy done. Easy done.
0: Win the lottery, maybe.
1: Maybe you could camp up there in your camper van.
0: Oh, well, maybe if I was allowed to enter this, then I could do that. 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
5: 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Or post your name and number to GB23 PO Box 8690 Derby DE1 9TT. UK only. Entrance must be 18 or over. Lines close at 4 p.m. on the 23rd of October. We may call the winner live after all entry routes have closed. Please check the closing time if listening or watching on demand. Good luck.
0: Wouldn't that be nice?
1: It'd be very, very nice. We were just talking actually about playing bingo, yeah. Winning at the bingo. I used to love going to bingo.
0: Yeah.
1: You any good with your dabber?
0: My mum, actually, I was just telling Stephen a story. My mum won quite a hefty sum a few years ago when she played with my gran and they split it between themselves. It was honestly like winning the jackpot the lottery back then.
1: Yeah, oh, it's really nice, that. Really nice. Someone's just said to me, how old is he? Going to the bingo. It's good going to the bingo.
0: I love the bingo, I'm just too slow.
1: It's when you see the old dears there with about six cards and the dabber. It's like, how do they do it? I don't know how they do it. I can only do one at a time.
0: My friend actually does it quite a lot, and I asked to go once, and she's never asked me since because I kept saying, what was the last
1: number? Oh, no, that's not good. You need your concentration. it's an element of skill involved in that, getting through all your numbers. Anyway, we digress. We'll talk about the weather. I know we've just had the forecast, but we're going to talk more about the weather because this autumn could be even worse than normal. We'll tell you why in a moment.
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9: Arsenal launched their Premier League title defence in emphatic fashion, beating newly promoted Coventry City 3-0 at Emirates Stadium. Kai Havertz converted Ricardo Calafiori's low cross on 15 minutes before Bukayo Saka doubled the lead moments later. Martin Odegaard completed the scoring early in the second half. Frank Lampard's side managed just one shot on target across the entire match. Odegaard said, "The first game is always a bit nervy. The quality in the squad is unbelievable. You can put anyone on the pitch and they can perform at the highest level." That's the latest sport. 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
1: Morning, it's 9:21. Now, the Met Office has warned that the El Niño weather event currently developing over the Pacific is likely to be the strongest in more than a century.
0: The UK is forecast to be hit by increased rainfall and storms across the autumn as a result of the unprecedented weather pattern.
1: But what is El Niño and why does it affect us here? Earlier, we spoke to the weather journalist Nathan Rao.
12: El Niño does have a knock-on effect of on the British weather. It's more of a tropical thing. What's happening this year is we've got an El Niño event, a very strong El Niño event, and that is an event that redistributes the sea surface temperatures around the eastern Pacific, as we can see on the map right now, raising the temperatures around the coast of Peru. Now, the threshold for an El Niño event is a raise of 0.5 degrees C. We're actually now at 2, and the Met Office is saying we could get 3. And that's why we're hearing a lot now about unprecedented and monster El Niño and super El Niño. And I'm sure these are terms we're going to be hearing a lot of during the next few weeks and months, because what it can do in the UK eventually is it can bring wetter and stormier weather at the beginning of autumn. And at the end of winter, El Niño can bring colder conditions and drier conditions. So while this is more of a tropical event that affects the tropical monsoons and the effects all around Asia and Africa and all that sort of parts of the world, yes, it can affect our weather too.
0: I'm fascinated by weather stories like this, Nathan, but I think some people at home might be saying, don't we always get cold, stormy, rainy weather in autumn? How is this any different?
12: Yes, we do, Bethany, and that's quite right. So this is different because, as with all of these climatic events and global events like this, it's not a direct linear causal, progression. So we're not saying that this autumn is going to be extra stormy and that's it. What we're saying is that with the energy that's put into the system with El Niño, because as those temperatures rise on the sea surface temperatures, it puts energy and heat and moisture into the atmosphere over the tropics near the equator. That can have a knock-on rolling effect of how likely we are to see a more stormier system, the increased incidence. For example, in 2023, which was an El Niño year, that was the year that brought Storm Babette. Now, I don't know if you remember Storm Babette, but we were talking about it a lot at the time. And Storm Babette was unusually feisty, and that's what these sorts of things can do. So while it's true, yes, we do get storms in autumn, of course we do. With these things going on, it increases the risk of us getting maybe more storms, or when those storms arrive, maybe they're a bit more lively.
1: What causes El Niño? Because it's to have a weather event that sort of happens every 2 to 5 or 2 to 7 years. I mean, you can understand something happening on an annual basis, but why is it as it is?
12: Well, we call it a weather event. Actually, it's an oceanographic event, because what happens, the trade winds, which are the easterly winds that draw the warmer water away from the coast of Peru and the coast of South America, they slow down and they stop. And sometimes they can reverse and push that warmer water the other way. That's what causes El Niño. The warmer water that should be around the middle or the western side of the Pacific moves along to the eastern side of the Pacific. That is an El Niño year. And you're quite right, Stephen, they happen around 2 to 7 years. They last for about 9 to 12 months, and then we enter a neutral phase where the temperature's lower. And then we can go into the opposite of El Niño, which is La Niña, and the water's cool in that area. So that's what causes El Niño. It's a change in the direction or the speed of those prevailing trade winds that redistribute the water around South America and the Pacific. And that has a global knock-on event, because everything that happens on a big scale like that can have a knock-on effect around the world. So there you go. That's your El Niño lesson in a nutshell.
1: Lovely. Thank you very much indeed.
0: Thanks so much, Nathan. Can I just ask you before you go, has this always happened? Or is this happening as summers are intensifying, it feels like autumns are intensifying, winters are intensifying, or has this just always happened?
12: This has always happened, Bethany. What we're probably talking about is a correlation, a hand-in-hand action with climate change, which is not linked to El Nino. El Nino is a natural event, but because it does warm the atmosphere slightly against the backdrop of climate change, we've got the two things working together, and that's why they sometimes get confused and why we talk about the whole thing as one.
1: Ah, well, so that's what's going on at the moment. So it's not going to affect us till later on in the year. But what's going to happen today? That's a key question. Here's Annie.
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0: Good morning. Welcome to your latest GB News weather update brought to you from the Met Office. A dry and cool weekend is on the cards. A bit more sunshine than we've had the past few days, but very little in the way of rain. We've got high pressure in charge, so plenty of sunshine to come today. There is a chance of the odd shower across some central areas for a time, but they do look relatively light, and I think you're unlikely to be caught in one. A few showers also across the very far northwest of Scotland, but otherwise dry and quite sunny. It will be a bit cloudier this afternoon than it looks this morning, and temperatures are below average for the time of year, quite widely in 18 or 19 degrees, approaching the lower 20s though in the south and east, so it'll still feel relatively warm in the sunshine, especially if you're out of that cold northerly wind. More in the way of cloud though this evening, where we're closer to this chance of showers across northwestern Scotland. Quite a noticeable breeze affecting the Northern Isles as well into this evening. Clearer skies, some sunny spells across more southern areas of Scotland, and as we move further south into northern England. You can see that chance of showers still developing across more northeastern areas into this evening. Again, I think it's a pretty low chance, but a chance nonetheless. Plenty of dry weather to come though overnight. High pressure really dominating our weather, making for cloud-free skies, as you can see here. The winds turn lighter as well, particularly for more inland areas, so that means temperatures will fall away relatively low for the time of year, particularly compared to what we've been used to. Rurally will be down towards the low single figures, so another fresh start to come on Sunday, but probably not quite as fresh as it feels out there this morning. More sunshine again on Sunday, another dry day for many of us, but the far north and west will probably see more in the way of cloud. That's because we've got an approaching weather front. It never really makes it all the way in, but it does just bring more in the way of cloud to parts of Scotland and Northern Ireland. But across the south and east, with lighter winds, it will feel a little bit warmer with temperatures approaching the mid-20s. Bye-bye.
13: Expect warm spells with the odd rude interruption. 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
0: Still to come, Aidan McGee will be back with all the sport. We'll see you shortly.
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1: Time for the sport now with Mr. McGee. Good morning.
21: Good morning.
1: A little bit different for us?
21: A little bit different, a slightly different flavour for you. Don't worry, all the favourites are going to be exactly where you want them to be. But for now, this weekend in Washington, D.C., that's where they're trading traffic for horsepower as the IndyCar Grand Prix takes over the streets of the city as the last major event to mark America's 250th birthday. GB News Chief, U.S. correspondent Ben Leo went down to the track to see what racing fans can expect.
22: Welcome to the latest party of America's big 250th birthday celebrations. I think probably the best one yet so far this year. An Indy 500 race, motorsport, through the streets here of Washington, D.C. And what a sight. The U.S. Capitol building here at the end of the pit lane. Drivers will be winding their way through America's Capitol, past the Capitol building, past the White House, past the National Mall, in front of 280,000 screaming fans. So those not familiar with IndyCar, it's pretty much Formula One, but America style. They bill it as the fastest racing on earth. It's North America's premier open wheel racing series, with drivers representing 14 nations, including 8 drivers from the United States. This race here in Washington, the Freedom 250 Grand Prix, is race number 15 of an 18 race IndyCar Series Championship. And as I stand here in the sun-drenched pit lane of the Freedom 250 Grand Prix, let me give you a little flavour of just how brave these drivers will be. For those not familiar with motorsport, normally they'll do speeds of up to 240 miles per hour, pulling Gs of up to 6 Gs on corners, 1.5 Gs on straights when they're accelerating. And there is some British interest of such. We have the Arrow McLaren team. It's an IndyCar team based in Indianapolis. Of course, motorsport fans will know that the McLaren Formula One team races in F1, and they're of course based in Woking alongside the retail car sector as well. And away from McLaren, behind me, mechanics and engineers getting one of the cars ready tomorrow for another team, Juncos Hollinger Racing. There's about a dozen or so mechanics in there getting the engine ready, working on the brakes as well, and all the components. The US Capitol building behind me, the pit lane just down here. What a scene, what a moment. Who would have thought 250 years ago on America's founding they'd be doing this on the streets of the nation's capital? What a treat they're in for, all those fans, right here in the fan zone, flanked either side by the Washington Monument on one side, and if we spin round, the iconic US Capitol building, Congress, the home of American democracy. And it wouldn't be America without having to go through the gift shop here in the fan zone. In fact, they do this at all sort of racing events, Formula One and so on. However, my family here this weekend, my two boys, motorsport mad, F1 mad. Make sure, everybody, if you see them, do not point them out to this car area here full of toys and models, because they will, I can guarantee, absolutely rinse me this weekend.
1: Great, that's going to be great, isn't it?
21: It will be, yeah. You know, it's quite famous over here, actually, because if you remember Nigel Mansell?
1: Yeah, he went into Indy, didn't he?
21: He did, and he won it in his first season. So that's why over here, the British audience kind of knows more about Indy, because it is a bit sort of a localised thing. It should be a big international thing, really, because it's good quality racing there, as Ben alluded to.
1: Yeah. Right, what else is going on?
21: Should we focused on Arsenal, didn't we?
1: Yeah, we did.
21: Bit of commentary now as well. I don't think they'll be too worried about the fact they lost 3-0.
1: Oh, no. I mean, come on, they've only just gone back up.
21: Yeah, I mean, look, it would have been lovely if their fans could have gone there, 5,000 of them or whatever it was, to the Emirates last night and had a real start being opener to the season. But realistically, Bethany, when you're away in your first assignment to the Premier League champions, Arsenal, it doesn't come much difficult for than that in the modern game. So look, I don't think they'll be too worried. But here's what Frank Lampard had to say as he reflected on that yesterday.
2: High level opposition, best team in the league last year, and they showed it, and they played like it. So yeah, really tough, a big experience for the players. A lot of starting players for us, it's their Premier League debut. So parts of the game were tough, of course. We don't like the result, but it can happen here. I didn't mind the reaction towards the end of the game as it went on. You know, of course they're 3-0 up, but I saw some okay things there. And it's a big learning curve for the players today.
0: Premier League finally started.
21: Yes.
0: Who's your money on to win?
1: It's a bit early to say, isn't it?
21: Well, it is, but then there'll be money going on it. That's absolutely for sure. There'll be money right now going on it. But look, I think Arsenal are in a strong position. You heard Frank Lampard talking there. They look stronger than they did last season. Although, you know what? This time last year, we were all backing Liverpool to win it because they won it the year before. They loaded £400 million on transfers. 9 months later, they're sacking their manager.
0: Yeah, nothing to show for it.
21: No, absolutely. And so you can't take it as ready. It does still exist that little bit of unpredictability about it, but at the moment I think that confidence they got from finally getting that Premier League title in the cabinet after 22 years of waiting might stand them in good stead. Just getting the monkey off their back, being able to move forward free of that burden of expectation. Look, there's always pressure when you're Arsenal because it's a huge international club, but good start last night, big battles ahead. They've got the Champions League as well, which they want to do well in. It's good. There's a big schedule coming up, but I think they're in good shape to take on the challenges that lie ahead. Chelsea might be a bit of an outsider, a new manager. No one's really talking about them. Also, they don't have European football, which means that it's only one game a week. And Stephen always says, well, you know, they should play every single day of the week and twice on Sundays.
1: Because Who says that?
21: You says that because they earn so much money.
1: Well, they do earn a lot of money.
21: Yeah, they do. You think, don't side with him. But I'm going, I like to stick with the science.
1: Oh, yeah.
21: I sound a little bit like Chris Whitty, don't I? But I want to stick with the science because it tells you that the more you play, the more you wear your body out. And no matter how much you pay a player, it doesn't give him an extra lung. It doesn't give him an extra leg on his on his body to run.
0: But they could do loads more football if they stop rolling around on the floor.
21: Come on, yeah, maybe, but they have added time for that. But no, look, what I'm saying is that you have an advantage if you play fewer games. You go deep into the Champions League.
1: Well, you will do, yeah.
21: That's an extra 16, 18 games a season, big challenge games as well. If you don't have that on your schedule, you're fitter. The year Leicester won the Premier League, for example, they played fewer games than anyone else over the course of the season. Mm-hmm. So it does matter. So that plays in Chelsea's favour. Man United have got European football back on the agenda again because they qualify for the Champions League. Interesting to see what happens there. Liverpool's the one I'm interested in. How well their new manager can get his feet under the table because he was at Bournemouth. The pressure at Bournemouth, nothing like what it will be at Liverpool.
1: No, it's going to be interesting to see how he performs.
21: It will be.
1: But it's the same as you said. There's a lot of new managers. There's a lot of Spurs, and they're spending a lot of money.
21: Look at your knowledge today; is just incredible. How do you know about how much Spurs have spent? I'm meant to know that.
1: Fortune, haven't they?
21: Yeah, that's
1: fortune. But you know, hopefully,
21: signed another player yesterday.
1: I mean, there's a lot of sort of talk. If Spurs could finish sixth in the table, that'd be a fantastic year.
21: Yeah, it would. Well, considering they finished 17th for the last 2 years, it's a huge. Boost or improvement on that. I hope it'll be interesting. I hope these PSR rules don't come back to damage teams. Aston Villa sending all their players because they don't comply with PSR, and that's the reward for being successful and putting your money on your players and backing the plan. And I just don't think regulation works in football. It's a land of dreamers. As long as you're paying your bills, you should be able to move on week to week, month to month, without having to worry about selling players. And if you're selling players that you produce from your youth system, because there are benefits from doing that. You get tax breaks effectively within the football circles anyway for doing that. The fans don't like that. They like to see local players
0: homegrown
21: coming through.
0: Talent. Yeah, absolutely.
21: You know, you'd be the same if you were watching players at Newcastle. How good would it have been if Alan Shearer had been able to start his career at Newcastle back in 1988 instead of having to go to Southampton? So that's something that worries me. I don't think we've got a football regulator coming down the road over the hill at us as well, and I'm not sure that would be a good thing because you're discouraging investors, and this is a phenomenally successful product. Why they thought it was broke when it wasn't is beyond me.
1: Okay. Aidan, thank you. Been good to see you.
21: Nice
1: see you tomorrow.
21: Yeah, without doubt.
1: Lovely.
0: Still to come, the papers with Susan Holder and Stephen Allen. There they are. Good morning. But first, here's the European forecast.
3: You're looking happy.
4: Well, the forecast looks good.
3: So you've sorted the travel insurance then?
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0: Heading away for the final week of summer, well, there's plenty of dry weather across the Mediterranean, but across parts of Portugal, as well as the Canaries, it's turning quite wet and windy through this weekend. A deep air of low pressure will bring quite strong winds to Madeira, as well as parts of Portugal, and later in the week into parts of Spain and France. Dry, though, as we head further east, particularly towards the Mediterranean, and it's quite hot as well, temperatures approaching the mid-30s, and there is more sunshine to come in these areas through the week. Bye-bye.
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30: Morning.
1: Can we look at TikTok, Steve?
31: Yeah, look, I don't know what we do to sort out one of the problems with social media. I know we're looking at all the problems with social media, but this is the one that really gets you. So claims that a TikTok craze is one of the factors in kids doing like joyriding. There's what they call like a challenge. And it's linked to this car crash that happened in Ireland, and deadly TikTok challenges is an issue. We've had this happen before with like swallowing detergent and various something needs to be done. And we were saying how, look, there's a reckless phase that happens to especially boys, but kids of a certain age. But when we were going through it, there wasn't the audience for it. There was nothing saying do this silly thing. You only had the limits of your own mind to do the odd reckless thing, and yet social media's got questions to answer if it's leading to deaths.
30: Yeah, challenges are one thing, and then there's also this,
6: I've seen pictures of people, the last known picture. The picture's lovely at the edge of a cliff or somewhere precarious, but you know that minutes later it didn't end well because they've slipped. And it was just to grab that picture. And without the audience, you wouldn't do it. You wouldn't do anything so silly. So it is, you'd think, well, it is the people's responsibility. They do have to take responsibility for their own actions. But without that audience driving the appetite for it, it wouldn't happen.
0: I do think the worry is that, you know, in the last few years, we've seen even young children die from doing like certain TikTok challenges. We obviously have this new social media ban coming into force, but it's not until spring next year, I don't think. And so in the meantime, how many young people could be injured because of this?
1: I don't know. It's all doubt. I mean, this is a particular situation in Ireland that they're worried about with this particular thing. But TikTok have said they are proactively engaging with the Media Commission in Ireland. They're closely monitoring content related to this particular incident, which is all involving teenagers in a car with... And there's been obviously been recent deaths in Ireland of teenagers in cars. Anyway, they're monitoring the content, removing videos and accounts that break the rules. They also remove content that depicts activity is likely to be imitated and then could cause significant physical harm, including risky driving. But they're never going to get it all.
0: No.
1: Are they? I don't know how you stop it. They all need a summer job. That's what they do. They all need a summer job.
6: Busy. Unfortunately, it's increasingly hard to get a summer job if you're a teenager. So in the Times today, there's a piece about teenagers who are going out, particularly for kind of retail jobs. And the British Retail Consortium estimate that retailers have absorbed an extra 6.5 billion in employment costs over 2 years. And so the cost of employing particularly young people, those jobs just aren't there. Young people generally are being squeezed both ways, aren't they? By the cost of employing them, national insurance contributions, minimum wage, all the kind of costs for employing young people going up. But also, if they're in a job that could be replaced by AI, how many retail jobs have gone to the fact that, you know, cashiers, now you can serve yourself. But in all other industries, AI is doing the very kind of, you know, what used to be the lower paid minimum jobs for all people, but teenagers in particular. And yeah, you're right. That is what we need to get teenagers out in the world of work, learning what it's all about, working with people who are not just their age group. That's the best thing about being in work, I think. You don't just work with your peer group, with people of a like mind. You're mixing with lots of other people. That's what we need. But unfortunately, they're being squeezed out.
1: Yeah, it is important, isn't it, to get that basic experience. Well, and it doesn't matter sort of what the job is, in a way. It's just it's doing some sort of work.
31: Yeah, it's good to learn, you know, because no one likes that job. It's hard, isn't it? That's the first thing you learn. It's a long shift. I mean, all of my summer jobs were in factories. I grew up in Mansfield and, you know, working class background. They wouldn't let me be customer facing. But I, you know, it didn't do me any harm apart from the odd scar from working in that the tin factory. I got a couple of cuts. First day on the job in this tin factory, there's a guy who worked there for like 40 years, and he said, by the end of this summer work, you'll learn to respect tin. I did as well. I got a couple of injuries from it. But that's the thing. Yeah. You've got to learn the harsh reality of what jobs are like. And if you don't learn it then, you learn it when you're older, but you're going to have to learn it at some point.
1: I think it's important for kids now, because I think there's a lot of entitlement now about what work is. I mean, I worked in a shoe factory, and again, I remember one lady saying to me, oh, it's not so bad, I've only got another 5 years left to go of doing this, and I was doing it for the summer. I thought, 5 years of doing this? I mean, it was...
6: But if that gives you a drive and ambition to do something different, that's something good as
1: but
6: well.
1: But also, it's a reality of going, this is what most people do in this country. Yeah. This is what actually... Yeah. Having a job is.
31: Yeah. Well, a very similar factory to one I worked in. I did 8 weeks through the summer. My dad did 35 years.
1: Yeah.
31: And it gave me such a sense of respect for the fact that he was, you know, from when I was growing up, he's just out of work. But when you actually do the same job, 35 years of doing longer shifts than I ever did. And he never moaned.
1: Yeah.
0: I never really did a summer job, but I had a weekend job from being 16 all the way up until I joined the media industry. And it was in a restaurant, and I was just on my feet all day. And I, honestly... It's a lot, isn't
6: it's
0: it?
6: Hard,
0: 10 hours on your feet. But I realised, I was like, I need a job where I can sit. At least some of the time.
6: It's an ambition.
0: But it was great though, and I met loads of people, and I also had my own independence.
6: I think we squeeze those entry-level jobs at our peril, because we are raising a generation as well. You're talking about, you know, front-facing. They can't face people. They don't look you in the eye. They don't know how to speak to you. And actually having a job where you have to do that is a very necessary thing.
0: Yeah.
1: Yeah. Can we have a look, Steve, at... this fascinates me, really, because it is such an iconic image. The Abbey Road, the Beatles. But also because I drive over this zebra crossing every day on the way.
6: Don't drive over people on the zebra crossing. That's a bad thing to do.
31: Against the highway code. No, so there's a lovely look at the taking of this iconic photo and all the times it's been copied, because it is such an iconic photo. In fact, Paul McCartney, you see, shoeless, he might have had those.
1: Maybe
31: had some Chanel, yeah. But you're right. Whenever I drive in, I go through this, and it is just one of the most annoying zebra crossings in the world, isn't it? Because all you have is people stood there waiting for their picture. Yeah. So you stop to let them cross. They don't want to have my terrible car in the background of their souvenir photo. But did you enjoy it recently when it was the roadworks were there? So all of these people who travelled to the UK to get this iconic photo had three-way temporary traffic lights in the background.
6: I think it's a wonderful, wonderful thing, though, that it is still such an iconic. Annoying when you're trying to go past it, but the fact that the Beatles are still so revered, and obviously it's in the news because Sam Mendes is currently working on the 4 biopics that he's bringing out to celebrate the Beatles. So there's going to be one based on each of the Beatles. And please, I do hope most of your viewers would know the names of the four members of the Beatles. There's quite a lot of people. Don't look at me like that. Don't look at me like that.
1: Are you telling me?
6: Right, you're going to name as many as you can now.
0: Don't do it.
1: Go on.
0: No, because we've got to go and talk to Charlie and Olivia soon, so we can't.
1: No, we've got time.
31: It won't take you that long. There's only 4 of them.
6: For your benefit, we will go through them. It's Paul McCartney, John Lennon, George Harrison,
1: and Ringo Starr.
6: And if you don't know that, I hope you will learn that very quickly, because as general knowledge, I think you should.
0: I think now that you've said it, yes, of course I know.
6: There you go.
0: Off the top of my head, the other two, dear, I'm not saying.
1: Well, on that note, from this old-fashioned music, as you would see it, Bethany.
7: Yeah.
1: I need to know, Susan, why are you doing a lot of clubbing? I had wondered why you've been hitting the clubs.
6: The bags under my eyes are a giveaway, aren't they? Well, I'm not one of these people, but I do support this. So apparently, there's something in the Psychology of Music Journal, and also researchers from University of Leeds have found that women in their aged 40 to 65, I may or may not come under that. No, I do come under that, obviously, want to go clubbing to dance music. They don't want the retro. They don't want necessarily the 80s pop. They want to enjoy current dance music today. They say it's helped them escape the realities of everyday life, really? And is good for their mental health.
1: Really? I can't think of anything worse.
0: Do you like a dance track?
31: No, I don't. I prefer the music that I remember from the key phase of your life, which we all do. This is how nostalgia works. You have a lovely time in your like teens and 20s, and then you remember that music when you get older. So I don't know what... I feel as though me giving an opinion on middle-aged women going clubbing, I probably should rein it in.
6: I'll get in trouble. You probably should. But also, it does fit the fact you say that, you see, but I'm of the age where I should love 80s music. That was the kind of stuff when I was teens into my early 20s, and most of it I can't stand because I prefer more kind of rock and roll, rock band kind of stuff. But that's just me. I'm more, yeah.
1: You are definitely a rock.
6: Thank you for that.
1: Thank you both very much. It's been good to see you this morning.
0: Okay, stay tuned, because up next is Saturday Morning Live with Sophie Reaper and Charlie Peters.
8: And good morning. Yes, we've got a great show coming up. First off, joined by Bronte Coy, the Australian journalist who's been breaking all the latest news on Harry and Meghan. She'll have some exclusive foresight on what's next and all the politics. And what else, Sophie?
9: And could men's football be coming home? We'll have more on that.
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0: Good morning, welcome to your latest GB News weather update brought to you from the Met Office. A dry and cool weekend is on the cards. A bit more sunshine than we've had the past few days, but very little in the way of rain. We've got high pressure in charge, so plenty of sunshine to come today. There is a chance of the odd shower across some central areas for a time, but they do look relatively light, and I think you're unlikely to be caught in one. A few showers also across the very far northwest of Scotland, but otherwise dry and quite sunny. It will be a bit cloudier this afternoon than it looks this morning. And temperatures are below average for the time of year, quite widely in 18 or 19 degrees, approaching the lower 20s though in the south and east. So it'll still feel relatively warm in the sunshine, especially if you're out of that cold northerly wind. More in the way of cloud, though, this evening, where we're closer to this chance of showers across northwestern Scotland. Quite a noticeable breeze affecting the Northern Isles as well into this evening. Clearer skies, some sunny spells across more southern areas of Scotland, and as we move further south into northern England. You can see that chance of showers still developing across more northeastern areas into this evening. Again, I think it's a pretty low chance, but a chance nonetheless. Plenty of dry weather to come, though, overnight. High pressure really dominating our weather, making for cloud-free skies, as you can see here. The winds turn lighter as well, particularly for more inland areas, so that means temperatures will fall away relatively low for the time of year, particularly compared to what we've been used to. Rurally will be down towards the low single figures, so another fresh start to come on Sunday, but probably not quite as fresh as it feels out there this morning. More sunshine again on Sunday, another dry day for many of us, but the far north and west will probably see more in the way of cloud. That's because we've got an approaching weather front. It never really makes it all the way in, but it does just bring more in the way of cloud to parts of Scotland and Northern Ireland. But across the south and east, with lighter winds, it will feel a little bit warmer with temperatures approaching the mid-20s. Bye-bye.
12: Today's outlook, cool, calm and completely horizontal. 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
16: 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Entrance must be 18 or over. Lines close at 4 p.m. on the 23rd of October. 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Good luck.
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9: Well, what a week for the Sussexes. A right royal return to Blighty, and now a £9.5 million legal bill for Prince Harry and his group following his court battle with the Daily Mail.
8: We are on the ground in the Cotswolds today to find out what residents think about potentially becoming Harry and Meghan's new neighbours and the Duchess's rumoured return to the screen.
9: And are we looking at another Labour freebie scandal? MPs are accused of failing to learn their lesson as it's revealed that Andy Burnham's top team have accepted everything from free Harry Styles tickets to Chelsea Flower Show passes.
8: And is the criminal investigation into Peter Mandelson about to fall apart? There are reports that US authorities have failed to hand over key files linked to the Jeffrey Epstein case, and without them, police cannot bring charges.
9: French resistance. Finally, police in France prevent 185 small boat crossings in 3 months, as shocking new footage shows them being attacked by violent migrants attempting to cross the English Channel.
8: And we'll be speaking to someone who has been on the front line with the French authorities on those beaches in France. Is the action enough for Andy Burnham's government to win back trust with the public?
10: Fiscal credibility is the bedrock of economic stability and national security.
9: Meanwhile, there's fresh warnings that the UK borrowed more than expected in July because of increased spending on benefits. A fresh headache for Chancellor John Healey. That's ahead of his first budget come November.
8: And after a summer of record-breaking temperatures, are we in for more dramatic weather this autumn? Find out what El Nino is and why it's coming for Britain.
9: The biggest stories, boldest opinions and liveliest debates over the next 2 hours. I'm Sophie Reaper.
8: And I'm Charlie Peters. Your weekend starts here. Well, Sophie, we are awaiting the return of Harry and Meghan. There are reports that Meghan is searching for a new gig. She might already have one secured. She wants to return to the screen.
9: And is that why they're coming back? Of course, there's been rife speculation about what is it bringing them back to Blighty. Could it be the chance for Meghan to appear once again on screen?
8: Well, it's very nice to have you here for Saturday Morning Live.
9: It's been a while.
8: Olivia Utley on holiday, but perhaps the Duchess is watching right now, considering her options.
9: The Duchess. Olivia Utley.
8: Oh. Well, Meghan Markle, she's looking for a gig. And maybe she'll be eyeing up the People's Channel, thinking this could be my great break. This could be the one that puts her back on the screen.
9: I'm not sure what our lovely viewers would have to say about that.
8: GBnews.com/yoursay. Do let us know what you think about the Harry and Meghan return. And also that story in The Guardian on freebies for MPs. Mm. Are we being too harsh on politicians? Do they deserve these treats here and there? Are they useful? Or is this all just lobbying and them getting a nice day out, potentially, when they should be working harder?
9: I wouldn't mind some free concert tickets, if anyone's listening.
8: Also, do get in touch with that if you want to offer Sophie Reaper a few tickets. Right, loads to get stuck into, but let's cross over now to Aaron Armstrong, who has all the latest news headlines.
11: Thank you very much. Good morning to you. We start with a breaking story coming into us. Multiple people have died after a crash involving a police vehicle near Middlesbrough in the early hours of this morning. Cleveland police say the collision involving a Volkswagen Passat took place on the A66 in South Bank. They are working to identify the victims and contact their families. A six-year-old girl has died in hospital 3 days after getting into difficulty in the sea off West Sussex. Saja El Kawaz was rescued in critical condition after the incident in Shoreham on Tuesday. Her mother, father and older sister died at the scene of the accident. The incident involving the British-Palestinian family from London took place at Kingston Beach. That's around 6 miles from Brighton. Police say the investigation into the incident remains open, but they believe it was a tragic accident. The inquiry into whether Lord Mandelson passed confidential information to Jeffrey Epstein is at risk of collapse. Police believe US authorities are unlikely to hand over the key unredacted files needed to bring misconduct charges against him. Scotland Yard has requested documents from American authorities, but has yet to receive a response from the FBI or the US Department of Justice. The Met Police is pursuing legal avenues to force their hand, but it's understood that could take years. Labour MPs are being accused of failing to learn their lesson over free gifts after taking almost £400,000 worth of hospitality this year. Head of the Cabinet Office, Louise Haig, Defence Secretary Wes Streeting and Deputy Leader Lucy Powell are among those who've accepted free tickets for concerts, sports, matches and events, including Wimbledon, the Chelsea Flower Show and a Harry Styles concert. The Prime Minister, Andy Burnham, declared hospitality worth around £6,000 this year, mostly relating to his former role as the Mayor of Greater Manchester. Burnham declared hospitality worth around £6,000 this year, mostly relating to his former role as the Mayor of Greater Manchester.

0: costs after their privacy suit was dismissed last month. The number of men living with prostate cancer in the UK has surged by 100,000 in the past 6 years. Macmillan Cancer Support says the disease has overtaken breast tumours to become the most common in the UK, with one new patient diagnosed every 8 minutes. Its research shows there are now around 600,000 men living with prostate cancer in the UK, compared with around 500,000 in 2020. Experts say increased awareness of the disease and an ageing population could be the factors behind the risk. TikTok's agreed to pay almost £300 million to settle a case with the US government. It's over claims the platform violated children's privacy by collecting vast amounts of data. The deal stems from a 2024 lawsuit by the US Department of Justice under former President Joe Biden. It's one of the largest ever settlements over the issue. A 50% tariff has come into effect for some Canadian goods being imported into the US after the countries failed to reach a deal. Canadian Prime Minister Mark Carney says his country will impose reciprocal tariffs on the US goods, dollar for dollar. A 50% levy is now in place on nearly $20 billion worth of Canadian exports to the US. Donald Trump had temporarily paused the tariffs earlier this week, saying the two sides were close to a very good deal. And the Met Office is warning of more unprecedented weather to come this autumn and winter. The strongest El Niño in living memory is expected by forecasters, who say significant storms and rainfall will hit the UK in the months ahead. The natural climate phenomenon raises global temperatures and can increase the risk of extreme weather. Those are your headlines. I'll have more for you at 10:30.
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2: Thank you, Aaron, and welcome back to Saturday Morning Live with Charlie Peters and Sophie Reaper.
3: Now, Prince Harry and six other high-profile figures have been ordered to make an initial payment of £9.5 million to the Daily Mail's publisher. That's after losing their High Court privacy case.
2: Well, the claimants, including Sir Elton John and Liz Hurley, sued Associated Newspapers over allegations of unlawful information gathering, which the firm strenuously denied.
3: Good news, however, for Meghan, who could appear in the third series of Guy Ritchie's Netflix series hit The Gentlemen.
2: But it's understood that she's in early stage conversations, and if successful, it would mark her first big acting role since leaving Suits in 2017. Well, we're joined now by the senior royal and entertainment reporter at news.com.au. That's Bronte Coy. Bronte, thanks so much for joining us in the studio.
4: Thanks for having me.
2: Let's start with the latest on the return of H&M.
4: You've heard about that this week, have you?
2: This news you revealed yesterday about the new acting gig that she's lined up to do, quite a contrast from previous remarks she's made. What more can you tell us?
4: Yes, it was just 2022 when she was asked about returning to acting, and she basically said she'd never imagined that happening. And now here we are in 2026, they're moving back to Britain, and she's returning to acting. And the big question was, you know, after stepping away from it in 2017, obviously most people know she was most well known for playing Rachel Zane in Suits. You know, after that, she kind of went behind the camera a bit with her Netflix deal. Mm. She was there producing a series of shows. But now, obviously, she's got that feeling of wanting to step back into what she knew so well before Harry. So I'm told she's very excited. I mean, initially, my entertainment sources told me there was an offer that had come out. It's part of the overall package of why they're moving back here. So obviously, you know, it's advanced enough that it's at that point. But she's very excited about this role. And as I say, it'll be acting again, as opposed to being behind the camera. So it's going to be a side of Meghan we have not seen since before she married Prince Harry. So it's going to be very interesting to see what kind of role she takes on. And as you mentioned in the opener, it's understood it's The Gentleman, which is via Netflix. That makes sense. Obviously, Meghan has a long partnership now with Netflix. I think they're also friends with Guy Ritchie. They would have come across him in Hollywood. But he has quite risque sorts of shows and films. So again, I'm very interested to see what this role is going to be.
3: Now, that could be a big driving force for them returning to the United Kingdom, of course. But could it also be something to do with Harry perhaps wanting to rebuild relationships with his father and with his brother?
4: Absolutely. Look, what my understanding is from speaking to people close to these stories that we're all

0: hearing. Harry is missing elements of the UK. Everything you say is accurate about wanting to be here with his wider family, have his children know the country he grew up in. That's absolutely a huge part of the puzzle. We have the Birmingham Invictus Games 12 months away. He wants to focus on that. Being here will make that even easier. Meghan's role in moving back into acting, another big part of the story. And also they want the kids to be in British education at the moment. So there's a whole lot of factors. I think it's just lined up at a really good time where all of these elements have sort of come into play, but certainly Harry's ongoing relationship with the King and the way that we've seen that strengthened, that's obviously part of the story as well.
1: Bronte, you say it's coming at a really good time. There are, of course, some additional major challenges facing the pair, in particular this ginormous legal bill that he's now going to have to contend with. Quite a curious situation where a prince could have his legal bills being subsidised by his Hollywood acting other half.
0: I think when it comes to the Sussexes, we are seeing sort of brand new territory when it comes to the royals all the time, even just this week, as you rightly say. Yes, of course, this has come down yesterday. They have a week, I think, to come up with £9.5 million, which is obviously a huge amount of money and more than they had put forward as the interim payment they wanted to pay. There is potentially going to be a lot more. The judges declined to cap that cost, although he did say that the Mail's publisher, that their costs were excessive. So it's a sign that maybe it won't go to that full £34.5 million. They say that they've spent. Either way, obviously he had a huge crushing legal blow just in July. This is clearly going to be a huge financial blow. And how they do make their money ongoing from here is the question. Obviously there's acting career for Meghan. There will be, you'd assume, a lucrative contract in that. I'm told as ever's going well. Possibly her being here means there'll be expansion into the UK. We'll have to wait and see. But you're right, there is going to be a huge bill to pay no matter which way you slice it.
1: Okay. Well, I have to say, I think it is going to be a very interesting scenario. See how this plays out in the coming days and weeks, because they'll be arriving shortly, settling into the Cotswolds. Bronte, Coy, thank you very much for your time morning. Sophie, what do you make then of the return of Harry and Meghan, particularly to this acting role that's being lined up?
2: I think in terms of the return, I'm with the three in five Britons who said they don't really care. I mean, they can be in whatever country they want. I don't think I'll be bumping into them in my local Tesco. I think the acting is an interesting one. I think it'll be interesting to see how that plays out in the wider context of the royal family. Like Bronte was just saying, obviously this is new territory, completely new territory. We've never seen a member of the royal family on Netflix before. It'll be an interesting one.
1: And I think, you know, we had Archie Manis here, a friend of Prince Harry, on the channel a couple of nights ago, saying that he thinks the move really is motivated by the King's health. And we'll see how that plays out, of course, as well. So do get in touch, gbnews.com/yoursay for your perspective as well. Right, it's 14 minutes past 10. Let's move on now, because MPs are being warned to learn their lesson over accepting freebies.
2: Yes, it's been revealed that £400,000 worth of hospitality and concert tickets were accepted by MPs this year, including hospitality tickets to concerts and sports matches. Louise Haig, Lucy Powell and Wes Streeting are all among those accepting these gifts.
1: While MPs say they do properly declare such gifts, we're asking this morning, what message does it send to the general public? Well, to start answering that question, let's speak now to the former editor of the Sunday Express, David Wooding. David, good morning. Thanks so much for joining us. You would have covered stories like this plenty of times at the Sunday Express. What do you make of the latest findings coming out of The Guardian today?
3: Well, it's a little bit of a surprise that the figure is so high, nearly £500,000, £400,000, in view of the big row last year when Keir Starmer was revealed to have had free suits, even his spectacles and trips to football and other big events. And he said, as did his Chancellor, Rachel Reeves, that they weren't going to take any more freebies. But it now seems that those who are in the new regime have been, well, people might say snouts in the trough. There's nothing really wrong about doing this as long as it's declared in the register of interests. The problem is that so many MPs have been in trouble for not declaring these gifts and free tickets in the past that they're all declaring them now. So maybe that's why the figure has gone up.
2: David, I think when we usually see these scandals, it's to do with MPs or politicians not declaring them. We should say that the ones that have been in The Guardian this morning have all been appropriately declared. But yes. The issue is, of course, for the average Joe on the street, they may see these gifts, and we're seeing things like Lucy Powell accepting tickets to Harry Styles worth £858. You know, our Prime Minister declaring around £6,000 this year alone. For the average Joe on the street, they may be thinking that, you know, it's maybe one rule for them and another for the rest of us.
3: Absolutely. And it's why this is why they're meant to declare them, because the idea is to see whether they're being influenced. I mean, lobbyists notoriously invite MPs out to lunches, to sporting events, so they've got their ear for a couple of hours and they can push them on the things they want. And it's well known that that's part of the game plan. The thing I find odd about this, Sophie, is that there are great reasons for ministers to go to some of these events. For instance, going to the Ivor Novello Music Awards, if you're in the music brief for government. But some of them have got briefs, like Lisa Nanzi is the culture secretary. We don't see her going to the Royal Opera or to an event at the National Gallery or National Theatre. So perhaps they should sort of go to events which are more in line with their brief, and then people wouldn't look at him so suspiciously.
1: David, let's just go to a different story, an extraordinary story in the Mail today. They say that they have revealed the full scale of illegal family voting in the Birmingham polls from May's local elections. They said that Birmingham City Council have revealed that staff witnessed attempts to breach the secret ballot at 50 different polling stations in those local elections. What more can you tell us about this story and what sort of concerns it's raising?
3: Well, it is quite astonishing, really, when you read the detail in this story. There are pictures of men holding bundles of ballot papers and handling them out and telling people how to vote effectively. And then there have been lots of confrontations with the polling station staff when they've been asked to desist. Men going into polling booths and giving instructions and all sorts of issues like this. People that when they're told to desist, they then start speaking in different languages so that they don't know what they're saying. So this has all been reported to the police, incidentally, Charlie, and the police have done nothing about it. So really, there should be an inquiry into this, because it's far more widespread than we think. If you look back to the Denton and Gorton by-election a few months ago, there were 291 cases reported by not an official body, but by a democracy group which monitored the polling stations. And it is a real cause for concern that this culture from other countries is coming into our voting system. It's very, very disturbing.
2: David, it's interesting that you bring up Gorton and Denton. I was going to ask you about that, because, of course, we did see that at that particular by-election, and it was investigated by Greater Manchester Police, and they said that they found no evidence of this kind of thing happening. But there's never really any smoke without fire. Now we're seeing reports, this one in the Daily Mail today, about it happening in Birmingham during the local elections. It is seemingly becoming much more common, isn't it?
3: Absolutely. And this is why I think that there's been a bit of a crackdown on showing identity at polling stations, people having to bring their driving license or their passport to prove who they are. Now, that does away with electoral fraud, in the sense of somebody turning out to vote in a different name than who they really are. But what it hasn't done is it's not stopped this system of men, mostly men, telling their wives and their members of their family how they should vote, because it's one person, one vote in this country. It always has been, and we should crack down on it.
1: There's a quote in the Mail's report, David, from Lord Hayward, who introduced the 2023 law that would make it an offence to attempt to influence voting in polling booths. He says, "I do not believe this is the only council where this was a problem." He's urged the Electoral Commission to investigate. Because we've already seen the police in Gorton and Denton say there's nothing to look at here. We've got also West Midlands Police being referred to in this case as well. How much hope do you have that there will be a thorough and proper investigation into this case? And what do you think might be behind the hesitancy from those saying that one isn't needed?
3: Well, I mean, it's usually accepted that it suits Labour to have voting people from different cultures voting. They tend to back Labour, so you can see the reluctance of Labour to get involved in this. But nevertheless, it's in all our interests that this sort of malpractice doesn't happen.
1: Well, I think that's changing as well, David. I mean, we're seeing more and more people voting for independent candidates, where we're seeing this sort of activity, shall we say, taking place.
3: Well, you've had the cases of the pro-Palestinian parties putting up independent candidates in some elections, which has led to real aggression at the polls. So yes, it's very important that this is cracked down on. And I think if the Electoral Commission get involved, and I think the main parties should get behind it too, then something's got to be done about it, definitely.
1: Okay.
2: David Wooding, thank you so much for joining us this morning here on Saturday Morning Live.
1: Right, the Electoral Commission have said that they provide guidance and support to help protect the integrity of elections and work with police to ensure allegations of electoral abuse and intimidation are treated seriously.
2: We are gathering evidence on the May 2026 elections and will publish our findings in the coming weeks.
1: I look forward to that. And a Birmingham City Council spokesman said the returning officer has passed on all available observations of potential family voting to the police, and we understand the police have decided to take no further action, and West Midlands Police, they have been approached for comment.
2: We should also just reiterate that police have concluded after an investigation there was no evidence of family voting or voter coercion at the Gorton and Denton by-election.
1: Right, well, still to come here on Saturday Morning Live, is there some growing French resistance? Because the police on the northern coast, they say they've prevented 185 boat crossings in 3 months. There's new footage out showing them being attacked by violent migrants attempting to illegally cross the English Channel. We'll be speaking to someone who's been on the front line with the French authorities.
2: But next, the Prime Minister is told to allow Nigel Farage to appoint Reform UK peers to the House of Lords, but insiders claiming blocking the party out sets a double standard. We'll debate that story and the rest of today's top stories next here on Saturday Morning Live on GB News, Britain's news channel.
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16: Arsenal launched their Premier League title defence in emphatic fashion, beating newly promoted Coventry City 3-0 at Emirates Stadium. Kai Havertz converted Ricardo Calafiori's low cross on 15 minutes before Bukayo Saka doubled the lead moments later. Martin Odegaard completed the scoring early in the second half. Frank Lampard's side managed just one shot on target across the entire match. Odegaard said, "The first game is always a bit nervy. The quality in the squad is unbelievable. You can put anyone on the pitch and they can perform at the highest level." That's the latest sport. For more, go to gbnews.com.
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1: Saturday Morning Live. We're going through the papers with the political commentator Judita De Silva and the political editor of The Critic, Henry Hill. Good morning to you both.
2: Good morning.
0: Morning, guys.
1: Should we start with page 2 of the Times? Remarkable story here. Shock rise in borrowing. I say shock rise. It's not a massive surprise. After benefits spending hits £30 billion. Henry, your reaction to these figures and what a tricky spot it puts John Healey in ahead of that October budget.
18: Yeah, I mean, this is one of the fascinating things about the early stages of the Burnham government is that there's this sort of expectation amongst Labour MPs that, oh, maybe they can go back to spending. We're hearing this morning maybe he's done a private deal about increasing the overseas aid budget. When in fact, you know, what we see here is that the welfare bill, which is generally benefits in the state pension, has risen by £2 billion to £30 billion. That means that in a month where normally it's a pretty good fiscal month for the government because it has all the self-assessment tax return income come in, they've actually had a monthly deficit. And it's not that, you know, for whatever Sir Keir Starmer's many failings were, he wasn't cutting spending just to be mean and because he wanted to do politics on hard mode for no reason. The public accounts are in a really terrible state, and the budget is going to be a real make or break moment for this Prime Minister.
2: Judy, so let's bring you in there, because I was reading this morning that actually forecasters were expecting a £500 million surplus when it comes to borrowing, but actually it was this deficit, which means that actually when you add that up, it's £2.3 billion that we were in deficit. Just what does this mean for John Healey as we come into his preparations for the budget?
19: It's kind of what I said when he was given the position, that it's actually quite a good thing optically when you look at public opinion, because when you have a man who's spectacularly resigned because he's so pro-defence spending and is seen as one of the significant dominoes that led to the fall of Starmer. Now he's in the driving seat and actually sees how the sausage is made. The money just isn't there for what you were demanding. And when you think that even within the quote-unquote Q1 of the government's fiscal year, which is April to July, it's down on last year, but still you're operating at this deficit you can't get ahead of. And when you still want to operate within the margins of Rachel Reeves, where your day-to-day spending is covered by your tax receipts, there's no wiggle room for you to operate in. But you said you're going to, you've pledged to help everyday families to ease the stress of the cost of living. And it's going to be harder than you can, all the pledges that any party makes within the current economic climate is going to be hard to deliver.
1: Hard to deliver and also unpredictable, Henry, about what the future might hold because of the tendency at the moment of the superpowers to start major wars. We know that's having a major impact on inflation. The energy price cap raised to 13%. What sort of manoeuvre does John Healey have?
18: I mean, well, if you're talking about what he ought to be doing, you need to be building a buffer into your figures. This is the one thing that Rachel Reeves never did when she was doing her. If you look at the OBR's various EFOs that have come out, every single time she borrowed the maximum possible amount that she could. She spent every single penny. And that was just assuming that Donald Trump wouldn't get elected, assuming that Donald Trump wouldn't do tariffs, assuming the Ukraine war wouldn't get worse. What you need is you need to be underspending your limits so that you've got a buffer for when things go wrong. And the British state is currently running itself right up to the fiscal wire, which means that every single external shock, we're also probably going to have another very extreme summer next year because the summer after El Nino is usually worse than the one of El Nino. That means
2: this summer's been extreme enough for me.
18: Right, and that means, you know, in parts of the world, food production will be interrupted, all kinds of things. And we have precisely zero in the kitty for adapting to difficult circumstances. He needs to fix that.
1: Judita, he needs to fix that, but there isn't perhaps sufficient economic growth to achieve that ambition. British industry is on its knees due to the costs of net zero, and energy prices are sky high, the highest in the developed world. Is there any chance that from John Healey we see some radicalism in October? That it's a proper break from the Starmer and Reeves years, and they say, we are going to do this differently. When we're talking about growth, we really mean it, and here's how we're going to turbocharge it.
19: He's going to have to, because when you look at the spending that's causing that deficit, it's mostly within public sector. So John Healey's going to have to be the bad guy. You're going to have to look at welfare. You're going to have to look at state pensions. You're going to have to look at everything, because you do need the buffer that you've just mentioned. And whether you're a Labour government, whether you have the dissent of the backbenchers, when you've got someone like John Healey, I think the position he occupies and his provenance into the position gives him a bit of weight that, you know, this is a man who's pulling for the best interest of the country. So difficult decisions being made by him might be swallowed a little easier.
2: Shall we take a look now at a GB News exclusive by our very own Bill Bowker online? Andy Burnham's being told he must appoint Reform UK peers to the House of Lords as Labour crams in cronies. What do you make of this, Juditha?
19: No, it's just ironic, because he did the same thing when he wrote to Keir Starmer. Nigel Farage said that he wanted to abolish the House of Lords. Now you are pulling so much to fill them with your people. At the end, the presentation of the House of Lords is that it's kind of meant to be this filtration system to make sure that whatever the Commons is trying to push through, they look into the crossing the T's and dotting the I's to make sure you're doing what's in the best interest of the country. So there shouldn't be any, but we know that in reality it's just political jostling to kind of weight the Lords with whoever is pulling
1: in
19: your favour.
1: Is it just political jostling, or Henry Hill, is this a clear example of a democratic disparity in our system, that Reform UK are being unjustly blocked from access? The Lib Dems are getting plenty more peers, where you have one of the more prominent parties, or the most prominent party in the polls, getting nowhere near that.
18: I think this is short-sighted by successive governments. There's no constitutional obligation to appoint Reform peers, but that's not really the point. The point is that we may well, at some point within the next 5 years, certainly within the next 10 years, have a Reform government. And that Reform government is going to need to have adequate representation in the House of Lords. And so if you haven't been appointing Reform peers during the several years that they've been top of the polls, then that means that Farage is going to have to effectively pack the House by appointing several hundred at once. Now, we have seen this historically, what happened when Labour won their first government. The Labour Party, shockingly, not particularly well represented in the original House of Lords. And so effectively, the Conservative Party lent them peers until they could make that work. But I think that it would be much easier for all involved if we brought that on, if we let them in now.
1: Okay, Juditha De Silva, Henry Hill, thank you very much both for your time. We'll see you both in the next hour.
2: We will indeed. Now, lots more still to come, but first, let's take a look at your news headlines with the lovely Aaron Armstrong.
20: Thanks very much. Good morning to you. Our headlines. Multiple people have died after a crash involving a police vehicle near Middlesbrough in the early hours of this morning. It happened on the A66 in South Bank, which is closed in both directions. Meanwhile, a six-year-old girl has died in hospital after getting into difficulty in the sea off Shoreham in West Sussex in an incident which also killed her father, mother and sister. The Duchess of Sussex is understood to be in talks about a role in the Guy Ritchie series The Gentleman. It's led to speculation Meghan's return to acting is one of the main reasons she and Harry are returning to the UK. TikTok's agreed to pay almost £300 million to settle a case with the US government over claims its platform violated children's privacy by collecting vast amounts of data. It's one of the largest ever settlements over the issue. And the Canadian Prime Minister Mark Carney says he'll impose reciprocal tariffs on US goods dollar for dollar after a last-minute breakdown in talks. A 50% levy is now in place on nearly $20 billion worth of Canadian exports to America. Headlines up to date for the moment. I'll have more for you at 11.
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2: Well, next, French resistance police in France prevent 185 small boat crossings in just 3 months. A shocking new footage shows them being attacked by violent migrants attempting to cross the channel. We'll be speaking to someone who's been on the front line on the French beaches working with French authorities.
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3: Good morning. Welcome to your latest GB News weather update brought to you from the Met Office. A dry and cool weekend is on the cards. A bit more sunshine than we've had the past few days, but very little in the way of rain. We've got high pressure in charge, so plenty of sunshine to come today. There is a chance of the odd shower across some central areas for a time, but they do look relatively light, and I think you're unlikely to be caught in one. A few showers also across the very far northwest of Scotland, but otherwise dry and quite sunny. It will be a bit cloudier this afternoon than it looks this morning, and temperatures are below average for the time of year, quite widely in 18 or 19 degrees, approaching the lower 20s though in the south and east, so it'll still feel relatively warm in the sunshine, especially if you're out of that cold northerly wind. More in the way of cloud though this evening, where we're closer to this chance of showers across northwestern Scotland. Quite a noticeable breeze affecting the Northern Isles as well into this evening. Clearer skies, some sunny spells across more southern areas of Scotland, and as we move further south into northern England. You can see that chance of showers still developing across more northeastern areas into this evening. Again, I think it's a pretty low chance, but a chance nonetheless. Plenty of dry weather to come though overnight. High pressure really dominating our weather, making for cloud-free skies, as you can see here. The winds turn lighter as well, particularly for more inland areas, so that means temperatures will fall away relatively low for the time of year, particularly compared to what we've been used to. Rurally will be down towards the low single figures, so another fresh start to come on Sunday, but probably not quite as fresh as it feels out there this morning. More sunshine again on Sunday, another dry day for many of us, but the far north and west will probably see more in the way of cloud. That's because we've got an approaching weather front. It never really makes it all the way in, but it does just bring more in the way of cloud to parts of Scotland and Northern Ireland. But across the south and east, with lighter winds, it will feel a little bit warmer with temperatures approaching the mid-20s. Bye-bye.
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3: To Saturday Morning Live, and it's 38 minutes past 10. And new footage has been released showing the French police coming under attack as they attempted to intercept a migrant boat being launched at the channel.
4: Yes, officers can be seen using parva spray to disperse migrants before deflating the dinghy by slashing it with a knife.
3: Well, the French police, they say they've prevented 185 small boat crossing attempts in the first 3 months since that deal with France came in, where British taxpayers are handing them £662 million.
4: Well, are we finally seeing some French resistance? Is the deal value for money?
3: Joining us now live from France is a journalist, Peter Allen, who's joined, I believe, the French police on the beaches to get a look at their activities. Peter, thanks very much for joining us. We've seen Chris Philp also on the beaches filming a lack of activity. What have you seen?
5: Well, I've been following the French police in this activity on the beaches of northern France for many years. And I think the biggest change I've seen in recent days is that more elite paramilitary police are becoming involved in this activity, that is to say, trying to stop the migrants getting onto the boats and getting to Britain. That's quite a big change. There's the CRS, the Republican security companies. They are at the forefront of riot control in France. They've built up a notorious reputation in some ways for their robust policing. They're not normal gendarmes or normal kind of police. And I think the video we're watching at the moment shows members of the CRS perhaps using a more forceful approach towards migrants than other police units might do. That seems to be a significant change I've certainly noticed over the last few days.
4: Peter, we're seeing on the front page of The Express this morning, though, an interview with a lady in France who's saying to Brits and to French people that actually France are also having issues with migrants. We see that on our screens. Now, in France, we too are afraid of illegal migrants. Do you think that could be a driving force, perhaps, to get the French police to do a bit more?
5: Well, there's nothing new under the sun. France is a massive migrant nation and always has been. There are about a million unregulated migrants living across the French Republic, the south, the central, east, west, and north. So clearly there will always be complaints about that. It's very, very hard to regulate. Much harder, I would say, than in Britain, because France has 8 land borders with other countries. It has a massive sea border with Africa, of course. And so this is a perennial problem. Certainly there are problems in northern France, and politicians there are extremely angry about it all. And yes, there's no doubt that residents don't like to have unregulated people living in their backyard, as it were. Whether that's affecting the latest French policing, I'm not so sure of that. I think this is really a response to the recent new agreement, Anglo-French agreement over policing, the increase in money that Britain is offering to the French. Some of that is what's known as a flexible fund. It's not guaranteed money to the French, and they have to come up with results. They would argue that they are coming up with results. They're saying that crossings are down 40% on this time last year. Obviously, you can play around with statistics. Sure. A lot of people would say that's not quite right. But that, I think, is the main reason for the change in tactics.
3: Okay, and Peter, I know you say unregulated migrants, and saw much of our audience hear that and think illegal migrants, the 1 million in France. In the particular issue on the north of France, on the border and into the English Channel, one of the concerns that we hear all the time, and including from our own reporters here at GB News, is that even if the French prevent a crossing, the people and the people smugglers trying to get into Britain illegally just go back into the dunes behind the beaches. There's no effort to move them away from that location. There's no attempt to empty these camps and to clear that site. These illegal migrants, if you'll permit me to use that term, they are just kept there awaiting another opportunity. It's all well and good stopping a crossing, but another one will come, and it might even be large enough to take 250 of them.
5: That's absolutely right, Charlie. This is one of the huge problems with the whole issue. I've been covering it for many years, and it's Kafkaesque. People want to escape. They can't escape, they stay where they are, and then they try and escape again, and they keep trying to escape. It goes on, and I've sat in courts in Calais, Boulogne, and Dunkirk, and you regularly see people appearing. They get very, very short sentences. A lot of those sentences, if they go to prison at all, they're told that they will be kicked out of France at the end of their sentence. Of course, they're not kicked out of France. Very hard to kick people out of France. This is, of course, the criminals involved in this. But of course, beyond the criminals, there are thousands of men, women and children caught up in this. And they are unregulated. They remain on the beaches. They have a go at getting to Britain. They fail and they remain where they are. Now, this is the eternal problem with the whole thing. What are the police meant to do? They go to a lot of trouble one morning to stop the migrants getting across. The migrants come back. They're back on the beach. They let them go, and off they go to try again. It's just a circular problem, yeah. And that's the reason it goes on and on. You're absolutely right with that, Charlie.
4: Thank you so much for that, Peter. Alan, really interesting analysis live from Paris for us this morning.
3: Well, Shabana Mahmood, the Home Secretary, she said that the new UK-France deal is already having a real impact, stopping crossings before they happen and disrupting the criminal gangs behind them.
4: People smugglers should be in no doubt. We're taking down their operations, seizing their equipment and breaking their business model for good.
3: Well, if you liked the deal with France, there are some reports in the papers that could soon be one with Belgium, because of course there's plenty of crossings being launched from there now. So, hey, more taxpayer cash going towards the EU on that one. Right, well, still to come here on Saturday Morning Live. After a summer of record-breaking temperatures, are we in for more dramatic weather this autumn? Find out what El Nino is and why it's coming from Britain.
4: But first, if you're in search of some holiday sun, I'm not sure why you'd need to given the sun we've had here in Britain, but if you are, here's the forecast for some top European holiday destinations.
6: I forecast a perfect holiday in the sun.
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9: Heading away for the final week of summer, well, there's plenty of dry weather across the Mediterranean, but across parts of Portugal, as well as the Canaries, it's turning quite wet and windy through this weekend. A deep air of low pressure will bring quite strong winds to Madeira, as well as parts of Portugal, and later in the week into parts of Spain and France. Dry, though, as we head further east, particularly towards the Mediterranean, and it's quite hot as well. Temperatures approaching the mid-30s, and there is more sunshine to come in these areas through the week. Bye-bye.
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4: To you. The time is just before 10 to 11 and the Met Office has warned that the El Nino event currently developing over the Pacific is likely to be the strongest in more than 100 years.
3: Yes, the UK is forecast to be hit by increased rainfall and storms across autumn as a result of the unprecedented weather pattern.
4: Well, weather expert Phil Morris joins us now. Phil, thanks so much for taking the time to join us this morning. Now, we've seen our fair share of what seems to be extreme weather here in the United Kingdom over the past few months. But just talk to us about El Nino. How is that going to impact us all here in the UK?
23: Well, El Nino, what it is, natural Pacific weather events in the Pacific. Every 2 to 7 years, the Pacific heats up and you get changes as where the warm water is. Now, many places in Africa and Australia and the Pacific areas are going to get much drier and hotter, so more wildfires, more dramatic weather there. A few areas actually get wetter. What it's likely to do in Britain is to a jet stream will become more invigorated. What do we mean by that? Is low pressures are coming in from the west, swinging from the West Atlantic, across the Atlantic and over the UK, to allow it to get more wet and windy weather than we've had in quite a long time. We have had a magnificent summer. As you just said, the jet stream has been slow. The high has moved up from the south and we're going to be the hottest ever summer in the UK. And but certainly going into autumn, some autumn weather, some windstorms are likely.
3: Phil, some people have been doing rain dances in their local towns and villages, hunting for that much treasured bit of rain because of how dry this summer has been. This is quite welcome news, isn't it? Reservoirs running low, we've got drought warnings and all the rest of it. It's quite good news, this El Nino rain.
23: Well, it is really, because we, as you say, now where I am in the Midlands, I recorded just 1 millimetre rain in the whole of July, where I am in Loughborough. Most of the southern England, there were 63 days at Wisley without any rain. Most of southern England got virtually no rain from the middle of June when the rain stopped right through to this week when we had a bit of rain. So reservoirs are 30 to 40% full. They're really very low. And so, yes, we could do with some rain. Having said that, next few days are going back to some dry weather and some warm weather. In the midweek, we should get more rain and showers coming from the south. There's nowhere near the amount of rain we need. What we need is sustained long-term rainfall in this autumn period, which I hope we're going to get, with low pressures coming in, with rain falling, replenish those reservoir stocks and take us back up to the levels that we need to get out of the drought zones. But certainly, I've been recording weather now for 35 years in Leicestershire. And what I've noticed is we're getting more extreme weather. When it rains a lot. We've had loads of months with double the rain. And then we've also had a lot of months where there's all been virtually no rain at all in the last 10 years. And so, and there's not so much in the middle. So our usual British weather of one day rain, one day sun. It doesn't really happen anymore. It goes from one extreme, the flooding, particularly last winter, and then to the summers, which are getting warmer. 9 out of the last 10 summers have been warmest, and 4 of them have been outstanding. This one is going to go into the record books as being warmer than any other summer we've had. We've got 1 week to go, but it's not going to be touched. It's certainly England and Wales, the hottest summer we've ever had. 2 months of unbroken sunshine. So, yes, we need the rain, and there will be some rain coming up through autumn, and the El Nino effect should help that along.
4: Well, Phil, thank you so much for that. I think this rain is going to be very welcome. We've seen some of it up in the northwest where I live this past week, and it's been lovely, I must say. I never thought I'd hear myself say that, but actually it's been nice to not be sweating every night in when we're asleep.
3: There we go. An extraordinary sentence. We have seen some rain up in the northwest.
4: Yeah. Who knew? Yeah. Who knew?
3: Thanks for a change. Right, loads more coming up on Saturday Morning Live today, including more of today's top stories. This is one that Sophie Reaper is very keen on.
4: Indeed. Is football, I should say men's football, because women's football, the World Cup, is going to be hosted here in the United Kingdom in 2035, I believe. But Andy Burnham, our new Prime Minister, is making a bid for England to host the World Cup in either, I think it's 2038 or 2042. That's a huge amount of time that would have elapsed between when we last had it, when we won, 1966, against West Germany.
3: Indeed.
4: Yeah.
3: When we secured the Olympics in 2012, Tony Blair was very lucky because the then French president made some comments about Finnish cuisine not being very nice, having a go at cuisine, and that meant that we got the votes from that European nation to get it.
4: So unlike Eurovision,
3: maybe the press will do it again. We'll get the World Cup back to Britain. We'll
4: maybe
3: see if we can do it.
4: We'll see.
3: All that coming up after the break.
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1: Hello there, good morning. Welcome to your GB News weather update for the Met Office. High pressure is in charge this weekend, and that means after a chilly start this morning, most areas should see a dry start to the weekend with plenty of sunny spells. And here's that area of high pressure behind me, eventually building its way eastwards in from the west across the Atlantic. This does drag in a bit of a northerly feed of air, so that means things might feel that little bit cooler around any exposed coastal areas. And at times it'll drag in a little bit of cloud, this thick enough to produce the odd light shower across the far north of Scotland. But otherwise, most places will be dry, plenty of bright, if not sunny spells. Like I said, feeling that bit cooler around some coastal areas, but inland, particularly across the south, highs could still reach around 22 to 23 degrees Celsius, so still pleasant in the brighter weather. Now, to finish off the day across Scotland, still plenty of cloud around, still a few showers just edging into some northern coasts, otherwise a mostly dry end to the day. Similar across Northern Ireland, northern parts of England, some patchy cloud, also some clearer spells to finish off the day. Fairly similar elsewhere across England and Wales, the best of the clearer skies across the far south of England. Now, eventually through the course of the night, we'll see more of those clearer skies, so similar to last night, those temperatures will soon be dipping away. It's likely that some rural spots under the clearer skies will drop down to the low single figures. Perhaps a bit more in the way of cloud across parts of Scotland, Northern Ireland by the time we reach the morning, and there could be some spots of mist and fog as well, but this should clear quite quickly through the course of Sunday morning. So another fresh, cool, if not quite autumnal feel to Sunday morning, but things will eventually warm up quite quickly through the course of the day. It's likely we'll see less cloud around tomorrow, and that'll allow temperatures to rise, but once again, it could be quite cloudy at times across parts of Scotland, Northern Ireland and parts of Northern England. Still feeling warm in the sunshine, highs reaching into the low 20s.
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25: 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UK only. Entrance must be 18 or over. Lines close at 4pm on the 23rd of October. 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Good luck.
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3: It's 11am on Saturday, the 22nd of August, live across the United Kingdom. 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
4: Well, what a week for the Sussexes, a right royal return to Blighty, and now a £9.5 million legal bill footed by Prince Harry and his group following his court battle with the Daily Mail.
3: Yes, we're all going to be on the ground in the Cotswolds today to find out what residents think about potentially becoming Harry and Meghan's new neighbours, and also on the Duchess's rumoured return to the screen.
29: Well, could this be the area that the Duke and Duchess of Sussex are returning to? As it's rumoured in newspapers today that Prince Harry is pleading with the Home Secretary for answers over his security concerns. I'll have all the details from Simon Sesta.
4: Meanwhile, are we looking at another Labour freebie scandal? MPs are accused of failing to learn their lesson, as it's revealed Burnham's top team have accepted everything from free Harry Styles tickets to Chelsea Flower Show passes.
3: And is the criminal investigation into Peter Mandelson about to fall apart? There are rumours that the US authorities have failed to hand over key files linked to the Jeffrey Epstein case, and without them, the police cannot bring forward charges.
4: An election watchdog has been urged to investigate allegations of family voting. That's across multiple wards in Birmingham at this year's local elections.
3: And are we seeing some French resistance? Police in France have prevented 185 small boat crossings in 3 months. Shocking new footage has been released showing them being attacked by violent migrants attempting to illegally cross the English Channel.
4: We'll be speaking to someone who's been on the front line with the French authorities. And is the action enough for Andy Burnham's government to win back trust with the public?
3: Also this morning, the number of men living with prostate cancer has surged by 100,000 since 2020, according to Macmillan Cancer Support.
6: Its fiscal credibility is the bedrock of economic stability and national security.
4: There's fresh warnings that the UK borrowed more than expected in July because of increased spending on benefits. That's a fresh headache for Chancellor John Healey ahead of his first budget in November.
3: And after a record-breaking summer of heat, are we in for more dramatic weather this autumn? Find out what El Niño is and why it's coming for Britain.
4: I believe that was me there at the World Cup this year. Could football be coming home in one sense at least? Prime Minister Andy Burnham is reportedly plotting a bid for the UK to host the World Cup in 2042. The biggest stories, boldest opinions and liveliest debates over the next hour. I'm Sophie Reaper.
3: And I'm Charlie Peters. Your weekend starts here. Good morning. Great to have your company today. So much to get through in this hour. Sophie, we're going to be going to the Cotswolds and Cirencester. I've been looking at these weather patterns, the World Cup, but also that really interesting story coming out of the Daily Mail today about allegations of voter fraud in Birmingham in the local elections. 50 different polling stations concerns have been raised. There's been an urge for the Electoral Commission to investigate, and a polling expert says he doubts it's the only city where this happened. Very interesting story. I expect we'll have plenty of developments on that.
4: Well, we heard after the Gorton and Denton by-election that there was a similar investigation carried out by Greater Manchester Police. They, of course, said they found no evidence of this kind of action, but it's very interesting to see that this kind of thing keeps happening.
3: Yes, please do let us know what you think. gbnews.com/your say. Are our current policies and preparations for voter fraud strong enough? What changes do you think we need? Very keen to take your perspective.
4: But before we do anything else, Aaron Armstrong has got all your latest news headlines.
8: Thank you very much indeed. Good morning to our headlines. Multiple people have died after a crash involving a police vehicle near Middlesbrough in the early hours of this morning. Cleveland police say the collision involving a Volkswagen Passat took place on the A66 in South Bank, and they're working to identify the victims and contact their families. More on that when we have it. Now, a six-year-old girl has died in hospital 3 days after getting into difficulty in the sea off West Sussex. Saja El Hawass was rescued in critical condition after the incident in Shoreham on Tuesday. Her mother, father and older sister died at the scene of the accident. The incident involving the British Palestinian family from London took place at Kingston Beach. It's around 6 miles from Brighton. Police say the investigation remains open, but they believe it was a tragic accident. The Duchess of Sussex is in talks to appear in a Netflix series when she moves to the UK. It's understood Meghan is in advanced discussions to join the cast for the third series of the Guy Ritchie series, The Gentleman. It would be her first significant acting job since her marriage to Prince Harry. It has led to speculation that Meghan's return to acting is one of the main reasons she and her husband are returning to the country. Meanwhile, Prince Harry and six other figures have been ordered to pay £9.5 million by next Friday to the publisher of the Daily Mail. They are covering Associated Newspapers' legal costs after their privacy suit was dismissed last month. The investigation into whether Lord Mandelson passed confidential information to Jeffrey Epstein is at risk of collapse. Police believe US authorities are unlikely to hand over the key unredacted files needed to bring misconduct charges against him. Scotland Yard has requested documents from American authorities, but has yet received no response from the FBI or the US Department of Justice. It's understood the Met Police documents from American authorities, but has yet received no response from the FBI or the US Department of Justice. It's understood the Met Police

0: Authorities in Ukraine say at least two people have been killed on Saturday in the latest Russian airstrikes. It came after 16 people died in a daytime drone attack on a busy shopping center in President Zelensky's hometown of Kryvyi Rih. Nine people are reportedly still missing as emergency services search for survivors. Mr. Zelensky says the country will respond to what he has described as an act of barbarism. And the Met Office is warning of more unprecedented weather to come this autumn and winter. The strongest El Niño in living memory is expected by forecasters, who say significant storms and rainfall will hit the UK in the months ahead. The natural climate phenomenon raises global temperatures and can increase the risk of extreme weather. That's it for the moment. I'll have more for you at about 11:30.
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2: And welcome back to Saturday Morning Live with Sophie Reaper and Charlie Peters.
3: Now, Prince Harry and six other high-profile figures have been ordered to make an initial payment of £9.5 million to the Daily Mail's publisher after losing their High Court privacy case.
2: The claimants, including Sir Elton John and Liz Hurley, sued Associated Newspapers over allegations of unlawful information, which they strenuously denied.
3: Well, there's good news, however, for Meghan, who could appear in the third series of Guy Ritchie's Netflix series, The Gentleman.
2: So understood she's in early stage of conversations, and if successful, it would mark her first big acting role since she'd left Suits back in 2017.
3: Well, rumours are also swirling around where the Sussexes will end up living when they arrive back in Britain. And let's speak now to our national reporter, Jack Carson, who's live in the Cotswolds, which is the centre of said rumours. Jack, great to be with you this morning in Cirencester. What are the locals there telling you about their potential new neighbours?
4: Yeah, well, of course, this is one of the rumoured areas for them to be coming back to, the Cotswolds. We're in Cirencester today, the capital, of this area. People we've been speaking to on the street today, it's very much mixed opinion. Some, I think, haven't necessarily forgiven the Duke and Duchess of Sussex in the way that they left the UK around 6 years ago. So certainly a lot of strong feelings on the street today. Lots of reasons why they might well be coming to an area like this. We know there's plenty of A-list celebrities from the United States that live in the Cotswolds already, the likes of Ellen DeGeneres, who we know when living in California, Meghan, the Duchess of Sussex, had a relationship with. Her and Prince Harry went to the renewing of the vows of Ellen DeGeneres and her wife Portia a few years ago. So there are already some long-standing friendly relationships in this area as well. Of course, you know, Prince Harry having that option of being close to London and close to the Highgrove, if some kind of reconciliation is to take place with His Majesty the King. But what do people think about them coming back to the UK? Do they care? And is the Cotswolds the kind of place that people think they should be coming back to? We've been asking people on the street in Cirencester today. Take a listen to what they told us.
5: Do you know why she's coming back, and him, her husband?
4: Why?
5: Because she's been offered an acting role. So, but really, I just think they can live where they like, can't they? Really, not affecting anybody.
6: I would think that in the Cotswolds, some people might be very upset, and some people might be very happy. It depends on their point of view, with what they, how they view them.
7: Personally, it doesn't bother one way or other. It's all this looking for intention most of the time, and if they want to come here, good luck to them.
4: Yeah, so a bit of a mixed reaction there. It certainly is dividing opinion across the country. A YouGov poll done yesterday says 3 in 5 Britons say they don't care at all, and some 27% saying they don't care very much. A lot of people say they have made peace, if you like, with the whole decision. But ultimately, so much of people's opinions coming down to what the expectation is from the taxpayer. So that then brings up all of a sudden the security concerns. Prince Harry had made clear concerns over the past couple of years around his security concerns of being in the UK, wondering whether the UK was a safe place for them to be as a family. We it's been reported certainly in newspapers such as The Telegraph that the Duke of Sussex has privately pleaded with the Home Secretary

0: Barnum Mahmood for answers on his security as he prepares to move back to the UK. We know that that is currently under review by the Ravix Risk Management Board. They ultimately make those decisions, but it's said that Prince Harry says he feels numbed by his struggle to secure protection and wanted his family to be safe. People we've spoken to here in Cirencester have said that that ultimately is one of the sticking points that they have, that as free citizens they are more than welcome to come back to the UK. They don't really care exactly too much what they do with their lives on that point, but how much is the taxpayer having to step up to enable them to be and live in this country securely? That ultimately, I think, is where that divide in public opinion starts to come.
1: Jack, it's really interesting, isn't it? Because it seems like things are all coming up roses for the Duchess of Sussex with this potential acting role. But for Prince Harry, it's been a bit of a rough welcome back with the news yesterday of this £9.5 million they're going to have to fork out to start to pay back the Mail's legal fees.
0: Absolutely. I mean, and that is where disputes continue as well, because the Associated Newspapers Limited have asked for an initial interim payment, if you like, of more than £9.9 million when it comes to their legal costs. But it's understood that lawyers for Harry and the other claimants say that payment should just be over £7.9 million. So we could end up in a situation where we're needing further hearings within some kind of court to be able to determine exactly what the structure of payment looks like. And that's then when that comes into the situation of protection, because if Prince Harry and the Duke of and the Duchess of Sussex are having to pay for their own protection in the UK, they're going to want some kind of agreement with their lawyers with exactly how much money they're having to pay back and when. It could be quite a costly move back to the UK for both of them when they do so, in what we understand to be by the end of this month.
1: Jack, our national reporter, thank you so much for that. I have to say, Jack, you're very sharply dressed this morning. Fabulous suit.
0: Thank you very much.
2: Top man.
1: All three of us in fabulous suits this morning.
2: Oh, we do our bit.
1: What a team we are.
2: Right, it's 13 minutes past 11. We've got some breaking news to bring you now. The Independent Office for Police Conduct have said that they have now launched an investigation into the circumstances surrounding a fatal road traffic collision in Middlesbrough overnight. They say that the collision happened following a pursuit involving officers from Cleveland Police.
1: At around 3:39 a.m., a car travelled onto the A66 in Southbank, where it collided with a police vehicle. Multiple people have died in this collision. We'll be bringing you the latest on that breaking news story as we get it.
2: Well, moving on now. The number of men living with prostate cancer in Britain has surged by 100,000 since 2020. That's according to Macmillan Cancer Support.
1: The charity said the latest figures show more than 68,000 men are newly diagnosed in the UK each year, the equivalent of one diagnosis every 8 minutes. That's shocking.
2: It is. And the latest estimates show there are now around 600,000 men living with prostate cancer in Britain, compared with around 500,000 in 2020.
1: Well, joining us now is the CEO of Prostate Cancer Research, Oliver Kemp. Oliver, thank you for joining us this morning. We know that prostate cancer is the most common form of cancer in the UK, and of course, looking at those statistics, it's clear it's become much more common in the last 6 years alone. What can men be doing, first of all? Let's get into that straight away. What can men be doing to check themselves and to try and catch this cancer early?
3: Yeah, so if men have symptoms, if they're finding that they're peeing through the night, that they can't fully empty their bladder, they're finding that they have slow drip of urine, then please go and see your doctor, go and see the GP, tell them about the symptoms and ask for a PSA test.
2: And Oliver, with the statistics that we've just read out there, what do you think is behind this rise in diagnosis? Is that because previously people just weren't as aware that you've seen a surge in attention and focus on this? Or is this also about an improvement in diagnostic capabilities?
3: Yeah, so I think, first of all, the demographics of the UK are changing. We're all getting slightly older, so there are more older men. Secondly, I think there's been a huge amount of publicity around prostate cancer. Not only has there been coverage across the press and the newspapers, and of course all of the work on screening, but also we've seen some really high-profile figures, Jeremy Clarkson, Sir Chris Hoy, David Cameron, speaking openly about prostate cancer and their own diagnosis, and we do see those numbers surge immediately after people start talking about it.
1: Oliver, the government have faced a lot of criticism in recent months, and particularly, in fact, I've seen online in the last few days regarding a national screening programme for prostate cancer. What are your thoughts on that? Is that something that we should be implementing nationwide to try and perhaps bring these numbers down?
3: Yeah, I mean, prostate cancer research argued very strongly that we should be implementing a screening program, particularly for those at the highest risk. And those are men with family history, like Sir Chris Hoy, and black men, where you've got double the risk of getting prostate cancer than white men. So those two groups, for certain, should have a national screening program in place. We did our own analysis on that, and we actually found that the NHS would save money by implementing that.
2: Oliver Kemp, very interesting insight. Thank you very much for joining us this morning. That's Oliver Kemp, who's the CEO of Prostate Cancer Research. Thank you, Oliver. And there is still plenty to come here on Saturday Morning Live.
4: Fiscal credibility is the bedrock of economic stability and national security.
1: There's fresh warnings that the UK borrowed more than expected in July because of increased spending on benefits. That's a fresh headache for Chancellor John Healey ahead of his first budget this November.
2: But next, the reports that Britain is set to cut a deal with Belgium to slash the small boat crossings in the English Channel. We've already had £660 million to France. Could the Belgians be the next beneficiaries of our coffers? Find out next here on Saturday Morning Live, only on GB News.
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9: Arsenal launched their Premier League title defence in emphatic fashion, beating newly promoted Coventry City 3-0 at Emirates Stadium. Kai Havertz converted Ricardo Calafiori's low cross on 15 minutes before Bukayo Saka doubled the lead moments later. Martin Odegaard completed the scoring early in the second half. Frank Lampard's side managed just one shot on target across the entire match. Odegaard said, "The first game is always a bit nervy. The quality in the squad is unbelievable. You can put anyone on the pitch and they can perform at the highest level." That's the latest sport. For more, go to gbnews.com.
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2: Saturday morning live. It's 11:21 and we're going through the papers now with the political commentator Juditha De Silva and the political editor of The Critic, Henry Hill. Welcome back, you two. How are we doing?
15: Good, thank you.
2: All swell.
16: Great. Yeah.
2: Well, there's this very interesting story in the Mail, Henry, about electoral fraud in Birmingham. The Electoral Commission being urged to investigate amid reports that there were breaches at 50 different polling stations. Lord Hayward, the Tory pollster who introduced the law to tackle this in 2023, he's saying that it's highly unlikely this has only happened in Birmingham, and he's also urging the Commission to take a look. What do you make of this?
16: Yeah, so this is describing family voting, which is basically attempts to influence people in the ballot box, either by following them in to watch them cast their vote, or by in other ways trying to pressure people into voting. And apparently what we're hearing is, or what the report says, is that the returning officer was confronting people trying to do this and was actually receiving abuse and potentially intimidating behaviour. Now, this is obviously deeply troubling because, one, it's bad in itself if this is happening brazenly in polling stations, but it also makes you think, All of the postal ballots, all of those votes being cast at home, if somebody's prepared to come in and try and intimidate people in a polling station, they are not going to be letting people cast a private vote in the privacy of their own home, are they?
2: Juditha, what do you make to this? I mean, these concerns are very serious. When they were looked at in Gorton and Denton, Greater Manchester Police saying basically there's nothing awry here. But there does appear to be a rise in these concerns. I mean, 50 different polling stations just in one city, for example, in May's local elections. It's raising quite a few questions.
15: I mean, definitely that is something that has to be looked at and seem to be dealt like nipped in the bud because, again, you look at, like you said, the broader scope of how what this could affect. But then you do have, when you look culturally at the kinds of places that it's dealing with, especially in Birmingham, there is a tribal mentality where large families who are kind of leaning towards a certain direction, you do discuss things together and think that, oh, you can vote together and move as a bloc. So it's kind of taking that idea of fealty to a party to another level. But when you're compromising the democratic process, it's something that does have to be addressed.
17: I mean, this article in the Mail is very thorough. I mean, it gives plenty of examples, Henry. A woman was aggressive when told not to talk or show a vote. A father was seen holding all the polling cards and was advising them how to vote. One woman went into a booth with her daughter and told staff she wanted to make sure she voted correctly. How can this be allowed to happen?
16: I mean, one, I mean, it shouldn't be allowed to happen. It is a breach of electoral law. And it suggests that you might actually, if the return officer can't stop people doing it. If people are so brazen that they're prepared to do that, that means you might have to have police at polling stations. Like, so many of the norms that underpin the way that we do democracy in this country, it's very light touch, you know, it's all volunteers at polling stations. Those depend on people respecting the rules.
17: Yeah.
16: And if suddenly you're having to, you know, have police officers at every polling station,
17: which isn't realistic, is it, by the way, when we think about how many polling stations there are?
16: Of course not. But then you're at the question of, okay, can we trust the electoral process? Yeah. This is really, really troubling stuff.
2: It's very difficult, Judy. So the Electoral Commission have said in a statement that they are gathering more information on this, and also they're going to work with the police to ensure that allegations of abuse and intimidation are treated seriously. But Juditha, there will be quite a few people watching and listening to this right now and saying, do they actually trust the police to look into this properly, especially in West Midlands, where we've seen the Maccabi Tel Aviv fan ban, police officers using AI-related information that was false to do that, in part, surely, because there was a concern about community cohesion and a backlash and tension in the area. Can we trust the police to look into this if it might point towards specific communities being involved in this rule breaking? Or would they rather just look away from it?
15: No, I think that the police do have an opportunity here to be decisive in their action and do it while it's contained to a particular area. But the part that actually really concerns me most is that point you raised, where a lot of the elections are carried out by just volunteers, like everyday people who throw their manpower at getting this thing done. And if you create an environment where they feel unsafe, why would they spend their free time and volunteer their free time to help the electoral process go through. Once you lose them, you've got a very difficult situation. So you need to serve action, risk the possibility of being seen to be the bad guy in the interest of the greater good.
1: But do you think, Henry, that they will risk, as Judita says, looking like the bad guy? Where do we go from this? I mean, we mentioned earlier about the Gorton and Denson by-election that GMP were forced to investigate, and they said they found no evidence. But do you think police forces will be willing to appear the bad guy?
16: I mean, I think this is a big problem we have with policing in general. You see it especially pronounced with public order policing, where they prioritise keeping the peace over upholding the law. And the idea is that maybe they can go in afterwards. So we're hearing now that there are going to be prosecutions, and maybe they will pick up some of these people and bring charges. But the important thing about the law is that it is seen to be upheld on the day, right? If you have people intimidating people in polling stations, and a month later the police go and pick them up because of CCTV footage, fine, you've done some element of your job, but you have still let them undermine our democratic process.
2: I think it is a tricky situation. And let's hear what a Birmingham City Council spokesman said on this. So the returning officer has passed on all available observations of potential family voting to the police. They also say they understand that police have decided to take no further action. And of course, West Midlands Police have been approached for comment. And on Gorton and Denton, the police have concluded that after an investigation, there was no evidence of family voting or voter coercion at that electoral count. So what should we do next?
1: Shall we take a look at this in the Telegraph? Sagar's face being stubbed out for good in the nanny state attack, Judita. What do we think of this?
15: You're not going to get any pushback from me, because if you're doing anything to curtail tobacco consumption, you get my support. But even when you look at it is a niche section of tobacco consumption when you look at cigars. In countries like Canada and Australia, they already have this streamlined packaging because you don't want to be seen to, like when in fashion, when you have an LV or a CC of Chanel or the lion's head of Versace, it's a status symbol. And everyone I know who ever started smoking cigars, it was ascribing to the perception of a lifestyle as opposed to a generally sensory desire. So that is what cigars represent. And everyone, like when you talk to cigar smokers, oh, the Monte Cristo Cubano is this Rolls Royce of cigars. It's a lifestyle thing. But if it also affects health, that costs money, that affects the economy. So do something proactive to not introduce younger people who want to be seen to be elite into smoking it.
2: As you were saying, when you speak to cigar smokers, I looked over to Henry Hill to raise my eyebrows in case that was the case.
16: I'm primarily a cigarette smoker, but I am partial to a good cigar now and again. I mean, I think the thing is, cigars, relatively niche tobacco product, the impact on the economy, on the health NHS is going to be fundamentally trivial. And people don't owe a duty of perfect health to the state, right? Let people enjoy things once in a while.
2: And two, do you know what I think, Henry? If you're smoking cigars, there's a realistic possibility you've got Bupa. Yeah, you're probably a private insurance person.
1: I've never really around it. Maybe an occasional friend of mine will enjoy a cigar at a wedding, perhaps, as a celebration. That, I mean, it's not it's been not, anything
2: not
1: I've ever really been around.
2: That would be a bit strong. Shall we go on to this story on our website? Britain is set to cut a deal with Belgium, apparently, Henry, to slash the small boat crossings in the English Channel. The deal with France, £662 million. The gangs, being savvy criminals, they've adapted and they've gone further north instead.
16: Yep, it's always whack-a-mole. You start searching the lorries, we get boat crossings. You start actually getting an effective deal with France, they move to Belgium. So this is good policy. It seems to focus a lot on data sharing, which was curtailed when we left the European Union. Hopefully it will also involve a muscular Belgian police response. But the critical thing is that any of those countries where they have coastline that's relatively close to Britain, we are going to end up needing one of those deals.
1: Now, Judita, it's really interesting because I hadn't heard anything about this until this story kind of came to fruition on our website. But it was in 2025, there was two crossings from Belgium. That was it. In the first 4 months of this year alone, there were 32. Now, you might say 32 when you compare that to the Channel crossings. That's not, you know, coming over from France, that's not quite as much of a concern yet. But going from 2 to 32 in the space of a year, that then does perhaps start to be concerning when you think about the exponential growth potential.
15: Yeah, because when you're looking at this particular problem, it's what they call boat taxis. So these smuggler boats kind of go down the coastline. I think it's Dapan, Newport and Middlekirk. And they pick up people along the coastline and take them towards France. And the Belgian police have been very effective. Like you said, in the whole of last year, it was 2. In a space of 4 months, it's 32. And since then, in the last month, it's been radically reduced. So what the Home Office is looking to do is that when you strike a deal with an effective country like Belgium, they're hoping it will domino towards countries like France and Germany to expand their sharing, because remember, they no longer have access to the Schengen system. This is just individual data around DNA, license plates, and fingerprints. They need more information, because one of the problems that keeps coming up is we don't know who these people are. And if you know who the smugglers are, you can actually be more effective in stopping them.
2: Okay, Judita and Henry, thank you so much for your time this morning. Some of you getting in touch on gbnews.com/your say, particularly on that Birmingham story. Cuthbert, very smart name, says polling stations should be manned by ex-military personnel. No offence to the elderly middle class types that you usually encounter at the polling station, but they just don't command any authority or respect. Pretty harsh.
12: I think so.
2: Isn't it?
12: Well, I will say the two chaps that were in my polling station this year were great. I mean, they weren't ex-military, I wouldn't have assumed. They didn't seem to be, but they were very knowledgeable about the voting process. They seemed across everything, and I think for volunteers, that's really all you can ask for.
2: Well, John Charlton says, family voting, never. Ostriches and sand come to mind. You know, I think you might be onto something there, Mr. Charlton. Right, it's 32 minutes past 11. Let's cross over and get your news headlines from Aaron Armstrong.
18: Thank you very much, and good afternoon to you. A reminder of the breaking news this morning. The Independent Office for Police Conduct has launched an investigation into the circumstances surrounding a fatal road traffic collision in Middlesbrough. Multiple people have died following a pursuit involving officers from Cleveland Police. A six-year-old girl has died in hospital after getting into difficulty in the sea off Shoreham in West Sussex in an incident which also killed her father, mother and sister. Saja El Hawass had been rescued in critical condition on Tuesday. The Duchess of Sussex is understood to be in talks about a role in the Guy Ritchie series The Gentleman. It's led to speculation Meghan's return to acting is one of the main reasons she and Harry are returning to the UK. TikTok's agreed to pay almost £300 million to settle a case with the US government over claims its platform violated children's privacy by collecting vast amounts of data. And the Canadian Prime Minister Mark Carney says he'll impose reciprocal tariffs on US goods dollar for dollar. A 50% levy is now in place on nearly $20 billion worth of Canadian exports to the US after trade talks broke down. You're up to date with the headlines. More coming up at midday.
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12: Thank you for those updates, Aaron. 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
2: Well, could football be coming home? The Prime Minister, Andy Burnham, is reportedly plotting a bid for the UK to host the World Cup in 2042.
12: But next, there's fresh warnings that the UK borrowed more than expected in July because of increased spending on benefits. A fresh headache for Chancellor John Healey ahead of his first budget come November.
2: This is Saturday Morning Live on GB News, Britain's news channel. See you shortly.
23: Hello there, good morning. Welcome to your GB News weather update for the Met Office. High pressure is in charge this weekend, and that means after a chilly start this morning, most areas should see a dry start to the weekend with plenty of sunny spells. And here's that area of high pressure behind me, eventually building its way eastwards in from the west across the Atlantic. It does drag in a bit of a northerly feed of air, so that means things might feel that little bit cooler around any exposed coastal areas. And at times it'll drag in a little bit of cloud, this thick enough to produce the odd light shower across the far north of Scotland. But otherwise, most places will be dry, plenty of bright if not sunny spells. Like I said, feeling that bit cooler around some coastal areas, but inland, particularly across the south, highs could still reach around 22 to 23 degrees Celsius, so still pleasant in the brighter weather. Now, to finish off the day across Scotland, still plenty of cloud around, still a few showers just edging into some northern coasts, otherwise a mostly dry end to the day. Similar across Northern Ireland, northern parts of England, some patchy cloud, also some clearer spells to finish off the day. Fairly similar elsewhere across England and Wales, the best of the clearer skies across the far south of England. Now, eventually through the course of the night, we'll see more of those clearer skies. So similar to last night, those temperatures will soon be dipping away. It's likely that some rural spots under the clearer skies will drop down to the low single figures. Perhaps a bit more in the way of cloud across parts of Scotland, Northern Ireland by the time we reach the morning. And there could be some spots of mist and fog as well, but this should clear quite quickly through the course of Sunday morning. So another fresh, cool, if not quite autumnal feel to Sunday morning, but things will eventually warm up quite quickly through the course of the day. It's likely we'll see less cloud around tomorrow and that'll allow temperatures to rise. But once again, it could be quite cloudy at times across parts of Scotland, Northern Ireland and parts of Northern England. Still feeling warm in the sunshine, highs reaching into the low 20s.
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17: Saturday morning live. The time is 11:37 and the government borrowed more than expected in July, according to figures published as Chancellor John Healey draws up his first ever budget.
2: Yes, the Office for National Statistics said borrowing was £2.3 billion more than the official forecasts, and that borrowing was also £1.8 billion in July. That's two-thirds higher than the same month last year. So what will it mean for Chancellor John Healey's first budget in November, and does it leave the Prime Minister with any room for manoeuvre amid his cost of living focus? Well, joining us now is the economist Julian Jessop. Julian, great to speak to you this morning. What is your reaction then to these figures? Is it an indication of the spending spree that Reeves and Starmer are up to?
21: Yeah, I wouldn't make too much of one month's numbers alone. Even though the borrowing was about $2 billion higher than expected, that's not actually a huge miss in the context of the public finances overall. So that's a relatively small difference between two very large numbers, which is spending and revenues, each of which are over a trillion in a full year. So I wouldn't be overly concerned about these particular numbers, but it is indicative of an underlying problem in the public finances. So July is usually a pretty good month because it's a bumper month for income tax revenues. But despite that, a bigger increase in welfare spending more than offset higher than expected tax receipts. So we do have a problem. Even in a good month, the government is spending far more than it's actually coming in. As for the budget in October, I think there are an awful lot of moving parts here. There are still some things that might go right. So the Independent Office for Budget Responsibility might be a bit more optimistic about productivity and growth. But there are many, many more things, I think, that are likely to go wrong. So the cost of government borrowing is rising. There are lots of pressures that any government would face from an ageing population, defence spending. But on top of that, and here I think is the killer, this new government doesn't seem any more willing than the previous one to get on top of welfare spending. If anything, it seems to be more generous in lots of areas, including the public sector pay bill. Overseas aid looks like that's going to rise again. So I think further tax increases, unfortunately, look inevitable from here.
17: Julian, I just want to take you back because you said there that you wouldn't perhaps be that concerned by the numbers. But when you take a look at it, not only did they borrow 1.8 billion, but forecasters were actually thinking that it was going to be a £500 million surplus thanks to the taxes, as you mentioned. So actually, 2.3 billion, when you take a look at that, that actually, to me, and I'm sure to many of our viewers at home, seems like a pretty hefty chunk. So do you think that's going to put the pressure on John Healey when it comes to him looking at the budget? Surely he's going to have to do something to try and mitigate this.
21: Well, as I say, it's only 1 month, and of course you're right, a billion here, a billion there, after a while you start to talk about real money. But when the Chancellor sits down to make his decisions, it'll be based on the OBR forecast for the next several years. It won't be based just on one single month's data. But you're also absolutely right. It does indicate this underlying problem that, you know, even if we're getting relatively good news on tax revenues from the point of view of the Treasury, that's being more than offset by relatively bad news on public spending, particularly on welfare. And as I say, this government doesn't have a serious plan to get welfare spending under control. Nor, I must say, do most other parties. Even Reform, which has a relatively ambitious plan to cut welfare spending, it's not willing to tackle one of the biggest single risks, which is the rising cost of the triple lock on the state pension. I mean, no major party seems willing to tackle that.
2: Yes, Julian, I think the pensions are almost certainly going to be the most protected state benefits. And when you look at the polling on it, it's clear to see why. All these parties are jostling to work out which benefits they can cut and remain politically alive. And the pension, obviously, is nowhere near that list. Do you think, though, I know you're an economist, not a political strategist, but with these figures that we're referring to, it's really imperative now for the state to get serious on PIP, on universal credit, and that the generosity, shall we say, that was forced over last year might have to be reversed now if we are going to start to cut down the deficit?
21: No, I think that's absolutely right. If you look at the two big chunks of welfare spending that are expected to increase, one is age-related spending, the state pension in particular, but the other is disability benefits. And I think all parties recognise to varying degrees that there is a big problem here. There's been an explosion of spending on disability benefits with no obvious increase in the number of people who are genuinely ill or in need of them. I think also even people who are supporters of increased spending on benefits recognise that's not always the right thing to do for everybody. It's much better to, you know, support people into work and to boost their incomes, and therefore they rely less on the state than they would otherwise have done. So I think there's a broad cross-party recognition that part of the benefit bill needs to be tackled, but I'm not sure anybody's really yet come up with a fully credible plan for doing so.
17: Well, Julian Jessop, thank you so much for joining us this morning. It'll be interesting to see the plan that John Healey comes up with for his budget in November.
2: Yes, all eyes on October. Will it be a Halloween scare for the taxpayer? Right, well, still to come here on Saturday Morning Live.
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17: Could football be coming home? Prime Minister Andy Burnham is reportedly plotting a bid for the UK to host the World Cup in 2042.
2: But first, if you're in search of some holiday sun, let's have a look at the forecast for the top European travel destinations.
5: You're looking happy.
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24: Heading away for the final week of summer, well, there's plenty of dry weather across the Mediterranean, but across parts of Portugal, as well as the Canaries, it's turning quite wet and windy through this weekend. A deep air of low pressure will bring quite strong winds to Madeira, as well as parts of Portugal, and later in the week into parts of Spain and France. Dry, though, as we head further east, particularly towards the Mediterranean, and it's quite hot as well, temperatures approaching the mid-30s, and there is more sunshine to come in these areas through the week. Bye-bye.
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2: Saturday Morning Live with Charlie Peters and Sophie Reaper. Plenty of you getting in touch on gbnews.com/your say, and lots of reactions to the discussion we were just having about the national debt and about inflation. Plenty of you getting in touch to say, didn't mention Julian Jessop, the economist who is with us, the two-child benefit cap being lifted. Yes, that's a very important one as well to look at. I think politically unlikely that they'll change that one, though, Sophie. There's all sorts of focus on what might be changed. Bubbly Bev just says, leave our pensions alone. If you have money for illegals, don't touch our pensions.
17: A lot of people as well getting in touch about the potential voting fraud incident that's in the Daily Mail today. The Bruce says, regarding voter fraud, family voting is of minor concern. The biggie is postal vote fraud. That's an interesting one.
2: I think, you know, we have to get real about ID. I mean, a lot of you getting in touch today about this, about how do you actually identify someone, perhaps if they're wearing a face covering, you know, and do we trust the volunteers in these areas to actually ask and check? Because clearly there are some concerns.
17: Well, is this a potential solution? Maggie says, in areas where family voting is a concern, polling stations should adopt a one-in, one-out system like we did during COVID and have separate entrance and exit points. Now, I don't think you could implement that in just areas of concern, as it were, but if it were to be, if these investigations continue, is it worth exploring that as an option? Do you only allow one person in at one time?
2: Socially distanced voting. There we go. Right, it's 49 minutes past 11. The Prime Minister is exploring a bid to host the Men's World Cup in Britain.
17: Yes, Andy Burnham is reportedly speaking to the FA and the Premier League about the potential to host the tournament either in 2038 or 2042.
2: Well, the move would bring the World Cup back to Britain for the first time since 1966.
17: The Men's World Cup, we should say. The Men's World Cup.
12: Right. Well, joining us now is football writer and journalist Harry Harris. Harry, thank you so much for joining us this morning. I think lots of football fans around the UK, in England, will be very keen on this news that our Prime Minister is bidding perhaps for us to have the World Cup once again here back in Blighty. How realistic is this bid? Of course, we've made bids before. They haven't worked out. How is Andy Burnham going to convince FIFA that the World Cup should be back here once more?
1: Well, it's a great vote catcher, obviously, because the Labour government was in power in 1966, as we know. But I think it's a big ask, and I hope we're all still alive in 2042. But look, I've got the original submissions that the FA sent to FIFA 20 years ago. I went with them to deliver these books, and it was a complete and utter farce the way the FA handled it. And Andy Burnham might, with all goodwill in the world, believe we could bring the World Cup home, but not if we make the mistakes we did 20 years ago.
2: Okay, Harry, what were those mistakes and what should Andy Burnham be doing differently to prevent...
12: If he's listening this morning.
2: He's always watching GB News, as they should be, to prevent such a farce being repeated.
1: Well, first of all, you know, 20 years ago, we tried to beat FIFA at their own game with a voting structure. FIFA was, you know, FIFA this or FIFA that, and it was corruption was rife. So people were buying votes, and we had all these star names like David Beckham, playing David Beckham then, he wasn't knighted, Prince William. They were promised all the votes when they went around, glad-handing everybody, but they reneged on them. And I recall doing a story the night before when one of the executives came and told me that they had a brown envelope shoved under their door, stashed full of cash. So, you know, first of all, it has to be on its merits. And we're certainly not going to get any time at all with FIFA if you've got the current structure. Infantino, as you see, in charge, we're not going to get a single vote. So it has to change at the top. FIFA has to, the structure has to change. It has to become more open, less corrupt, less political for the FA and England to have any chance of bringing it home.
12: Harry, it sounds like Andy's got his work cut out, but I wanted to ask you, he's also spoken about bidding for the Olympics and having a Northern Olympics. Of course, we know Andy Burnham is up from the Northwest. He's from Merseyside. He's an Everton fan. Do you think if England were to host the World Cup once again in either of these years, 2038 or 2042, do you think that the North, those Northern football clubs up there, of course, we know there are many, do you think they would play an integral part in a World Cup up there rather than a focus on the London clubs?
1: Oh, I've no doubt about it. I mean, we're into the potential of a restructuring of Old Trafford in Manchester. It could be a £2 billion stadium. It could be even better than the one that Spurs have in the south. But, you know, I think the idea of taking the World Cup around the country and is an enticing one, and one that I'm sure that he would be putting into operation, part of the plans that he would want the FA to endorse and take to FIFA.
2: Okay.
1: But, you know, it's so many different areas, you know, ticket pricing, travel, hotels.
2: Right. I'm sorry, Harry.
1: Down,
2: you know? Harry Harris, we've got to leave it there. Thank you very much for your time this morning. And thank you all of you for watching Saturday Morning Live at Home today. But don't go anywhere. Dawn Neeson is up after the break.
11: Today, clouds overhead, total zen within. 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
23: Hello there, good morning. Welcome to your GB News weather update for the Met Office. High pressure is in charge this weekend, and that means after a chilly start this morning, most areas should see a dry start to the weekend with plenty of sunny spells. And here's that area of high pressure behind me, eventually building its way eastwards in from the west across the Atlantic. It does drag in a bit of a northerly feed of air, so that means things might feel that little bit cooler around any exposed coastal areas. And at times it'll drag in a little bit of cloud, this thick enough to produce the odd light shower across the far north of Scotland. But otherwise, most places will be dry, plenty of bright if not sunny spells. Like I said, feeling that bit cooler around some coastal areas, but inland, particularly across the south, highs could still reach around 22 to 23 degrees Celsius, so still pleasant in the brighter weather. Now, to finish off the day across Scotland, still plenty of cloud around, still a few showers just edging into some northern coasts, otherwise a mostly dry end to the day. Similar across Northern Ireland, northern parts of England, some patchy cloud, also some clearer spells to finish off the day. Fairly similar elsewhere across England and Wales, the best of the clearer skies across the far south of England. Now, eventually through the course of the night, we'll see more of those clearer skies, so similar to last night, those temperatures will soon be dipping away. It's likely that some rural spots under the clearer skies will drop down to the low single figures. Perhaps a bit more in the way of cloud across parts of Scotland, Northern Ireland by the time we reach the morning, and there could be some spots of mist and fog as well, but this should clear quite quickly through the course of Sunday morning. So another fresh, cool, if not quite autumnal feel to Sunday morning, but things will eventually warm up quite quickly through the course of the day. It's likely we'll see less cloud around tomorrow, and that'll allow temperatures to rise. But once again, it could be quite cloudy at times across parts of Scotland, Northern Ireland, and parts of Northern England. Still feeling warm in the sunshine, highs reaching into the low 20s.
11: Today, clouds overhead, total zen within. 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
28: 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Entrance must be 18 or over. Lines close at 4 p.m. on the 23rd of October. 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
32: We love Great Britain. We love its history, its culture, and its tradition. And that's why we're so proud to be part of GB News.
33: You look genuinely emotional. 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
34: yeah.
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34: GB News does pay attention to those who are ignored by the mainstream media. The majority of this country whose forefathers fought and died to maintain liberty, to fight for freedom of speech.
35: The rule of law, the rights of property and democracy. This is the heritage that our country should be so proud of.
4: which of course includes our Christian heritage. There's been a huge resurgence in the number of people going to church. Perhaps they're not finding what they're looking for, and they're looking for something a bit deeper, a bit more truthful, a bit more akin to Britain's Christian heritage.
5: That's right, get ready, because the most exciting night in general election history starts

0: Good afternoon. It's midday on Saturday, the 22nd of August, and this is the weekend on GB News. Thank you so much for your company. Huge show coming up. Are we staring down the barrel of another Labour freebie scandal? MPs are failing to learn their lesson, as it's revealed Prime Minister Andy Burnham's top team have accepted everything from free Harry Styles tickets to Chelsea flower show passes, with MPs claiming freebies to the tune of an incredible £400,000 so far this year. Is Burnham at the risk of repeating the mistakes of Sir Keir Starmer's government? And apologies in advance, you might find this next bit offensive, but we are talking about Harry and Meghan, I'm sorry. Yeah, the rumours circulate the Duchess of Sussex is in talks to appear in Guy Ritchie's top-rated Netflix series. We are asking if the new acting gig could be the real reason our Meg has agreed to return to Britain, and are the Sussexes bound for the Cotswolds? Sorry, Cotswolds. We're on the ground finding out more.
1: Yeah, well, Prince Harry is reportedly pleading with the Home Secretary for an answer over his security, as it could look like Meghan, the Duchess of Sussex, is heading back to our screens with a sort of reported role in a television series. We're here in the capital of the Cotswolds in Cirencester, where they're rumoured to possibly, in this area, to be moving when they come back to the UK in just over a week's time.
0: And to my mind, a much more important story, the mother of Rhiannon White, who was murdered by a Sudanese illegal migrant while working at a hotel housing asylum seekers, has hit out at that deeply offensive Home Office booklet warning migrants not to rape and abuse women and children. She will be joining me live in the studio, and she has some very, very important things to say and a very important message for the government. Meanwhile, the Green Party have waded into this controversy with their own Home Office. It's a poster, basically, saying violence against women and girls doesn't belong to one community, calling for universal education on consent, completely ignoring the fact we already have that in British schools. So we are asking, are they right? And that is going to be a debate you don't want to miss either. Meanwhile, the Prime Minister is told to allow Nigel Farage to appoint Reform UK peers to the House of Lords, with insiders claiming blocking the party out sets a double standard. Reform Chairman Lee Anderson doesn't hold back. Here's what he had to say.
2: But we're not allowed to actually be involved in the vast majority of the democratic process within Parliament, and we haven't got any Lords sitting, so we're sort of shunned out. They're trying to keep us quiet.
0: Can't think why, can you? Any case, it's a bank holiday coming up, I know, the last one before Christmas, but beware of the great bank holiday flights ripoff. The wonderful travel expert Simon Corder joins me later with all the top tips for how to have a smashing late summer bank holiday. Call me cynical, this could be a bid for our sort of like good publicity, or is it genuinely, could football be coming home? Prime Minister Andy Burnham is reportedly plotting a bid for the UK to host the World Cup in 2042. I'm Dawn Neeson, and the weekend starts right here and now.

0: happy Saturday. Happy Saturday lunchtime. I hope you're having a wonderful weekend out there. And thank you so much for your company, as always. Now, weekends are always incredibly busy. This one in particular, too, that, you know, the sports season is really kicking off now. You're probably getting the kids ready to go back to school, all that uniform shopping. Bet they're not happy either. And obviously, there's just loads of running around and stuff to be doing. But please do stay with me, because we have a very important show for you. I mean, we're talking about the fluff and the irritating stuff like Harry and Meghan. I wouldn't rather either, but in any case, we're on the front page of all your newspapers. But we are also talking again, and I'm sorry I keep coming back to it, but I find this incredibly important. We are talking about that hateful Home Office booklet about our encouraging migrants to this country not to rape small children. Great, thanks. And we have a very, very important interview, as I said earlier on, with the mum of Rhiannon White, who lost her life to an illegal migrant, which the government are now admitting maybe are a bit dangerous. So let me know your thoughts on all the stories we're discussing today. gbnews.com/yoursay. Join in the conversation. We are having some very important conversations. Please do stay with me. You don't want to miss it, and I want to hear your thoughts as well. All of that coming up after news headlines with Aaron Armstrong.
1: Thank you, Dawn. 5 minutes past 12. Very good afternoon to you. Our headlines. The Independent Office for Police Conduct has launched an investigation into the circumstances surrounding a fatal road traffic collision in Middlesbrough. Multiple people have died following a pursuit involving officers from Cleveland Police. It happened on the A66 in Southbank. Officers are working to identify the victims and contact their families. A six-year-old girl has died in hospital 3 days after getting into difficulty in the sea off West Sussex. Sasha El Hawass was rescued in critical condition after the incident in Shoreham on Tuesday. Her mother, father and older sister died at the scene of the accident. The incident involving the British Palestinian family from London took place at Kingston Beach, around 6 miles from Brighton. Police say the investigation remains open, but they believe it was a tragic accident. The Duchess of Sussex is understood to be in talks to appear in a Netflix series when she moves to the UK. It's thought she's in advanced discussions to join the cast for the third series of The Gentlemen, directed by Guy Ritchie. It's led to speculation that Meghan's return to acting is one of the main reasons she and her husband are moving back to the UK. Meanwhile, a Home Office committee is thought to have carried out the long-awaited risk assessment for Prince Harry and his family. The Duke's security was last reviewed in 2019 when he fell into the highest Category 4 threats against him. Labour MPs are being accused of failing to learn their lesson over Free19 when he fell into the highest Category 4 threats against him. Labour MPs are being accused of failing to learn their lesson over Free19.

0: Men living with prostate cancer in the UK has surged by 100,000 over the past 6 years. Macmillan Cancer Support says the disease has overtaken breast tumours to become the most common in the UK, with one new patient diagnosed every 8 minutes. Its research shows there are around 600,000 men now living with prostate cancer. Experts say increased awareness of the disease and the ageing population in the UK could be the factors behind the rise. The US has imposed 50% tariffs on some imports from Canada after the two countries failed to make a deal. It will affect nearly $20 billion worth of Canadian exports to the US. Canada's Prime Minister Mark Carney says his country will impose reciprocal tariffs on US goods dollar for dollar. Now, President Trump temporarily paused the tariffs, telling reporters yesterday the two sides were close to an agreement.
1: I've dealt with the Prime Minister, I've got a good relationship. And yeah, we have to take care of our farmers. The farmers are very important to me. And the deal with Canada is moving along, and we should be able to have a deal with Canada. We're also starting on a new deal with Mexico, a much better deal for the United States. I only make good deals.
0: TikTok's agreed to pay almost £300 million to settle a case with the US government. It's over claims the platform violated children's privacy by collecting vast amounts of data. And the deal stems from a 2024 lawsuit by the US Department of Justice under former President Joe Biden. It's one of the largest settlements over the issue. TikTok is yet to respond to requests for comment. Finally, the Met Office is warning of more unprecedented weather this autumn and winter. The strongest El Niño in living memory is expected by forecasters, who say significant storms and rainfall will hit the country in the months to come. The natural climate phenomenon raises global temperatures and can increase the risk of extreme weather. And you're up to date with the headlines. More coming up at around 12:30.
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3: Hello, welcome back. Thank you so much, Aaron. And thank you so much for all your comments coming in as well. Special hello to Scott, Sally, Tom, Tilly, Shutty, and the rest of you who've messaged personally. But lots of you are getting in touch about, ironically, the World Cup story. Just many of you saying it's just deflection from all the stuff that is going on in the world at the moment. What you want talking about is the migrant issue. You want to talk about the cost of living crisis. What you don't want is Andy Burnham promising us a World Cup in some far-off date that we can't even get our heads around. Deflection or what? So do keep them coming in, won't you? gbnews.com/your say. Okay, right, we have some huge stories coming up for you, so you don't really want to move a muscle. Okay, you can go and make a cup of tea if you're really desperate, or go to the toilet maybe. But if you are out and about, by the way, remember we're on the radio, and the radio listening figures are carrying on up, so thank you so much for that. Much appreciated, because this show is all about you. So let's talk about, okay, how we're all feeling the cost of living crisis, aren't we? I mean, things are, you know, you go to the shops these days and it's everything is so expensive. You actually analyse it, it's like, oh my God, you go out for a loaf of bread and suddenly you've spent 75 quid. But there are some people that aren't feeling it quite as much as us. Let's talk about MPs, shall we? Because MPs are facing fresh questions over freebies. After accepting almost £400,000 worth of gifts and hospitality so far this year, Louise Hay, Wes Streeting and Lucy Powell, all names you will be very familiar with now, are among those who declared hospitality, including tickets to concerts and sporting matches. But campaigners say MPs should consider whether accepting gifts is appropriate, even when it is declared within the rules. Look, we're not saying anyone has broken the rules here at all. All of these gifts and freebies have been declared, but is that the point? Are they reading the room in a cost of living crisis while they're swanning off to, and it has to be said, a lot of these are really posh events as well. They're sort of events that, you know, you'd have thought a down-to-earth working class Labour government maybe wouldn't be interested in, but ho-hum they are. Let's talk now to our former Labour MEP Sean Spires on this one. Sean, good to see you. Thank you so much for joining me this morning. This is the front page of The Guardian today, this story, and having a go at a Labour government, basically. But it, it does seem that they're not, nothing illegal has happened, Sean. We know that, right? They've declared them. But they're not really reading the room. I mean, Andy Burnham should be sort of like maybe understanding a little bit more from his world tour or UK tour.

0: of what's actually going on in this country, what people are feeling the pinch.
1: Yeah, I understand that argument. I think it's a relatively small beer, 400,000 across 650 MPs, compared with one MP getting a £5 million gift, which he didn't declare, from a cryptocurrency billionaire to espouse policies which are going to give that billionaire even more money. I mean, that's the kind of big scale.
0: Sean, that is the subject. I mean, that's, sorry, Sean, to interrupt straight away, but that is the subject of an independent investigation. That's being looked at. That's not what we're talking about today.
1: No, you're not, but 5 million to one MP compared with 400,000 across 650.
0: And I think which is being investigated.
1: Yeah, sure, but we didn't declare it, so it's important, Dawn. I mean, it's relevant. But on the MPs taking it, it's cross-party. Kemi Badenoch took over £1,000 worth to Wimbledon. She took £7,500 worth of accommodation from a climate skeptic, former chair of the Global Warming Policy Foundation, to put her family up. £27,500 for hotels and flights to the United States from a climate skeptic group. You know, I think that's the dark money in politics is a thing you really need to be interested in and what the influence is. As for MPs, I think they're probably unwise to take it because it does look bad and people don't like it. But they work really hard. They hardly ever see their family. I think if I was an MP now and, for instance, was offered tickets to Harry Styles, not that I'd actually heard of him till today, I don't think, but if, you know, my daughter wanted to go to a Harry Styles concert and I hadn't seen her for ages and ages, of course you'd be tempted, wouldn't you? Because you don't, and so would your viewers. You know, I think you have to say that this is human nature to an extent, and therefore they've got to make that
0: connection. Sean, yeah, but most of our viewers, in fact, most people in this country, aren't on a salary of £98,599 a year.
1: No, sure, and that's why they need to think twice about whether they take it. But I think the important thing is declared, and we know what the influence is. I wouldn't, for instance, be taking money from gambling firms because that's so controversial, and you know there's obviously a reason why bookmakers want to wine and dine MPs. You've got to be careful about it. But I say it's across parties, it's transparent, and voters can make up their own minds. And by the way, if you go to these events, I went to a test match last year, not on corporate hospitality, on my very generous younger brother, but I was surrounded by people on corporate hospitality. It's not everyone. It's not been in the world I've worked in, because I've worked in charities, so I've not been kind of eligible for this sort of thing. But there were some pretty ordinary people who were getting days out on corporate hospitality. Yeah, course, there's thousands. That's what keeps these events going.
0: Sean, look, no one's denying corporate hospitality exists. Of course it does, and it exists for a reason, because there is no such thing as a free lunch. But we're talking about MPs who can be influenced by the people. You know, no one is going to take them out and treat them for nothing. It's always quid pro quo. And as you pointed out, gambling firms, I mean, Annalise Midgley, the chief whip, apart from Brit Hospitality, worth £3,500 nearly. Blimey, that was expensive. But she also went to Cheltenham Festival, horse racing, with betting company Flutter. It wasn't a lot of money, but it is. There is no such thing as a free lunch, is there?
1: No, there isn't. But I think you need to think about the big picture and think about the kind of huge amounts of money that go in from corporate interests into politics, and think about the influence that has over policies. So it's not a kind of, you know, a ticket to Harry Styles concert. It's Reform UK taking 2/3 of its funding since it was created from oil and gas interests. And that, therefore, it's pumping out a whole lot of disinformation on climate change.
0: Look,
1: that's
0: Sean,
1: the big story.
0: Can we, why is it with everyone when you're talking about politics, it's always whataboutery these days? Yeah, of course. And much of that is being investigated. We're not talking about that now. There was a huge outcry in 2024 over Keir Starmer accepting his football ticket and gifts of clothing and the spectacles, obviously. And at the time, to be fair to her, Rachel Reeves, who was then Chancellor, do keep up at the back, she apologised for taking our tickets to see Sabrina Carpenter, and she understood how people felt about it and said she wouldn't do it again. That was then. Meanwhile, fast forward to 2026, and they're all doing it still.
1: Yeah, but as I say, I think it's human nature to an extent. I think they need to be careful, but they work really hard. They never see their families. They've got security issues sometimes. I just think, put yourself in their shoes, and also think, you know, what's important? 400,000 across 650 MPs, 5 million to 1 MP, 24 million to one party. They're the important things, Dawn. They're the things that are influencing the policies.
0: Which are
1: not,
0: being...
1: Not a night out at Harry Styles.
0: Which are being investigated. To be honest with you, Sean, you'd need to pay me to go and see Harry Styles rather than give me a free ticket, but I'm sure you'd agree on that one. We'll agree on that one point. Sean, thank you so much. That's former Labour MEP Sean Spires there. Thank you so much. Let me know what you think. I mean, these people are on £98,599, do be precise, and they get expenses paid for by you. Meanwhile, OK, a Labour spokesperson has said, after Labour entered office, the ministerial code was strengthened to include new transparency requirements and clear principles governing the acceptance of gifts and hospitality. All declarations have been made in line with ministerial and parliamentary rules. Okay, and my glasses were paid for, by the way. I brought them myself. They're not sponsored by anybody. Okay, now, should we move on? Despite leading most polls over the past year, Reform UK has been snubbed from any nominations to the House of Lords. The Prime Minister is being urged to allow Nigel Farage to appoint peers, but with just 8 MPs in the House of Commons, does Reform deserve any Lord? Well, let's see what Lee Anderson, who never holds back, has to say on this.
2: We're not allowed to actually be involved of the vast majority of the democratic process within Parliament, and we haven't got any Lords sitting. So we sort of shunned out. They're trying to keep us quiet.
0: Okay, thank you very much for that one. Okay. Sorry, are we going to... Right, OK, fine. Yeah, sorry, just thought we'd lost our guest. That's scary when that happens, but we haven't. They are there. Editor and contributor at Turn Left Media, Ben McLean. Ben, good to see you. Thank you so much for joining us today. And thank you for being here. Oh, I love the purple background. We're kind of matching today. I'm feeling the vibe.
3: Oh, yes.
0: So why shouldn't Reform have any people in the House of Lords?
3: Well, actually, I think it's a good question. I was speaking to the producer, and I think, personally, on a personal level, I think the House of Lords should be replaced with an elected upper chamber. Nigel Farage has actually called for this in the past. I think, ideally, a series of regional chambers dotted around the country to help sort of left-behind areas. I think the Westminster-centric nature of our politics is behind so much of the problems that you were just talking about with MPs and expenses scandals and all of this sort of thing. Well, not expenses, scandals. But I also say, if you are going to appoint peers, then the precedent should be that you index them to the number of MPs in each party. So Labour have 62% of MPs, Reform have, I think it's about 1.2% of MPs, and the Green Party have about 0.8% of MPs. So really, what should happen is that the number of appointments should be indexed to those figures.
0: Go on, carry on, Ben.
3: I was just going to say, it's also worth saying the Green Party and Plaid Cymru actually have like an internal elections process for appointments to the House of Lords. So they turn to their members and they say, well, you should be involved in this decision. And I think if Andy Burnham is smart, he could also make that a condition of granting these appointments to Reform and to the other parties, proportionally, and to increase democratic participation of those party members, because it would be benefiting ordinary Reform members, people who joined the party, and there are a lot of those. But it would also be quite intelligent, because it would get Reform members invested in the idea that, no, you actually have a democratic say over who these appointments are, and would potentially prevent future corruption and cronyism of a future Reform government if Andy Burnham's being smart about it.
0: Okay, yeah, if Andy Burnham's being smart, it's a big catch. I mean, the Greens have 5 MPs and they have 2 people in the House of Lords. So it would make sense that Reform are allowed them too. But why, Ben, is there this issue with Reform? Why are people so twitchy about Reform?
3: I think there is a sort of scepticism when it comes to Reform about their commitment to democracy, but I don't think you deal with that by being hypocritical yourself. I'm not in favour of blocking reform from appointing lords. Like, I think that you could introduce more democratic measures and make it conditional on the more democratic aspects, but I'm not in favour of blocking them altogether. But I do see where people are coming from when they argue for the hypocrisy of Reform in this case. You can't really complain about cronyism and corruption while accepting the £5 million gifts from foreign crypto billionaires. And I get your point that it is under investigation. That's a valid point. However, I think it's like you were saying before, it's about, you know, it may be under investigation, but it's also about reading the room. And you also can't complain about a system being undemocratic when the leader of reform was literally self-appointed, and it's only 3 out of 8 of the members of reform's ruling executive board that were appointed, that were elected. I'd say, like, if you want to rule by diktat, that's okay, you can do that, but you can't then turn around and appeal to democratic principles when you think it might suit you, right?
0: Sorry, but Ben, when you talk about sort of like, you know, the leader of reform finally elected, how did our prime minister get the current job?
3: Well, he was elected by the people of...
0: I know, but Ben, that was a rhetorical question. I know how he got the job. He wasn't actually elected, was he? Apart from a few people in Makerfield.
3: Appointments do happen. I agree. Appointments do happen, but we should encourage as much democracy as possible in our system, right?
0: Democracy is a very good word. We'll leave it on that one. Thank you so much for joining us, Ben. That is editor and contributor at Turn Left Media, Ben McLean. Blimey, off to a flying start, aren't we? Okay, I'm Dawn Neeson. This is GB News. Lots more coming up on today's show. Let's talk about Bridget Phillipson. She's been branded stupid by a senior Tory after claiming racism and sexism have become normal in Britain thanks to social media. Is she right, though? But after the break, we are going to the Cotswolds to see how they are going to cope with some bloke who's been in America for a while and an American actress to see how they're going to get on if they come back to the UK. Any case, all of that, much more to come. This is GB News, Britain's News Channel. See you soon.
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12: George Russell converted pole position into his third sprint victory of the 2026 campaign at the Dutch Grand Prix, fending off challenges from Lando Norris and Charles Leclerc. The triumph cuts Russell's championship deficit to Mercedes teammate Kimi Antonelli to 56 points, though Antonelli's overall lead has stretched to 53 after Lewis Hamilton could manage only seventh. Leclerc, running on softer rubber than his rivals on medium tyres, produced a striking pass on Norris at turn one on lap 18 to claim second. Norris held off Antonelli for third, with Oscar Piastri fifth and home favourite Max Verstappen close behind in sixth. That's the latest sport. For more, go to gbnews.com.
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0: Hello, welcome back to The Weekend with me, Dawn Neeson. Thank you so much for your company. Now, some bloke with ginger hair and six other high-profile figures have been ordered to make an initial payment of $9.5 million to the Daily Mail's publisher after losing their privacy case. The claimants, including Sir Elton John and Liz Hurley, sued Associated Newspapers after allegations of unlawful information gathering, which is strenuously denied. And while I'm going to say his name once and that's it, Harry may be facing a hefty legal bill, our Megs could be preparing for her next act. GBU's understands the Duchess is in talks to appear in Guy Ritchie's hit Netflix series, The Gentleman. I thought Traitors would be better, but any case, we're doing this story, so we may as well do it. Okay, so we have sent the long-suffering Jack Carson down to the heart of the Cotswolds to find out what is going on. Jack, really good to see you. I would apologise in advance for making you do this story, but you are there, so get on with it.
7: Thanks very much, Dawn. Well, we are in Cirencester, what is known as the capital of the Cotswolds. The Cotswolds is kind of deemed to be one of the areas that the Duke and Duchess of Sussex could well be moving to as they head back to the UK in the next week or so. Lots of reasons for why this area might be appropriate. Not only that Meghan knows a lot of some of the celebrities that are, of course, famous for living in these parts, no less the likes of Ellen DeGeneres, but also with the locations for Prince Harry, if he is to make any reconciliations with the likes of His Majesty the King, Highgrove not too far away. So ideally, the Cotswolds could be a perfect location for them to return to. But we're here in Cirencester in the middle of this market today because, of course, one of the things that we know Meghan did as one of her things out in America was, as ever, her range of jams and different kind of goods. So let's speak to a market stall trader, shall we, about all of this. Gregory Davis is the owner of Auntie's Sauces. Fantastic stall, I must say, that you've got here.
16: Thank you.
7: Just an issue, what are you going to make to all of this about Meghan and Harry kind of coming back to the UK?
16: I think it's great. Nice that they're coming back to the UK. What about America anymore?
7: What about the Cotswolds?
16: Oh, the Cotswolds. Yeah, it's great for the Cotswolds. It'd be great for everything, right?
7: Yeah, I mean, tell us a little bit then about your stall, about some of your businesses and stuff.
16: So we are a manufacturer of sauces, pickles, and Indian street snacks. They're all based on my wife's grandmother's recipes, who was Auntie. Unfortunately, she passed away last year, but she was an integral member of the business. So we produce traditional Punjabi North Indian snacks and condiments.
7: Can we have a taste? Is that
16: all
7: right?
16: Of course. This is one of our Indian crisps with our tamarind sauce.
7: So what is an Indian crisp?
16: Crisp is basically, it's wheat flour, carom seed and salt, deep fried. So it's the best bit of Bombay mix.
7: That is
16: crispy,
7: really good.
16: Delicious, very good.
7: So what is in that?
16: In the crisp?
7: Yeah.
16: So it's basically, it has just wheat flour, carom seed, salt, that's it, and it's deep fried.
7: Perfect. Now, we know that Meghan, the Duchess of Sussex, went into jams, reportedly sold, and more than £1 million worth of jams.
16: Wow.
7: If they come to the Cotswolds, are you at risk? Do you think Meghan and our different artisanal goods could put a risk to your business?
16: No. I think it would be good. I think she'd bring her. She could have a stall here. Bring her down.
7: So you think, yeah, Meghan, the Duchess of Sussex, on a stall in Cirencester? Let's make it happen.
16: Yeah, for sure. Just it would do wonders for the market. It would bring more people down, wouldn't it?
7: Would you pay £30 for a jam?
16: Yeah, I would. Yeah, if it was really good.
7: Okay, lovely stuff. Thank you very much, Gregory.
16: Thank
7: for joining
16: you.
7: Us and giving us a taste. I tell you what, these are seriously good. So there you go. Not much necessarily of a threat from Meghan if she was to move to the Cotswolds with her different artisanal goods. Of course, we know the latest really on all of this is what we're getting from the newspapers this morning is that the Duke of Sussex is pleading with the Home Secretary for kind of confirmation on exactly what is happening with the security arrangements. Lots of people, including a YouGov poll, two-thirds of which of people in the UK say they don't really care at all what happens with Harry and Meghan. But I think the dividing line, Dawn, is very much what happens with the taxpayer funding sense of security. So those answers surely we'd expect to come out in the next week or so. But here in Cirencester, certainly no threat from Meghan and her different artisanal goods quite yet.
0: Brilliant, love it. Thank you so much, Jack. She better roll up her sleeves and get a market stall. Then she's got a few bob to pay out, hasn't she? Jack Carson, thank you so much. That's at GB News national reporter Jack Carson in the Cotswolds, not taking any of it seriously, which is exactly what I like on that story. Jack, cheers, lovely. Okay, now we have a brand new new Great British Giveaway, evidently. And it's the biggest of the year so far. 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
18: 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Or post your name and number to GB23 PO Box 8690 Derby DE1 9TT. UK only. Entrance must be 18 or over. Lines close at 4 p.m. on the 23rd of October. We may call the winner live after all entry routes have closed. Please check the closing time if listening or watching on demand. Good luck.
0: Good luck indeed. Right, this is hilarious, right? This is what I like about this show. It is so many getting in touch about the Harry and Meghan story. Most of you are saying, you sound as exasperated as the rest of us about talking about these people. No one cares, stop talking about them. Meanwhile, Sean says, well, Sean, where's your message gone? Sean says, there's no need to be so disrespectful to Harry. A lot of people don't. Just because you have microphone, kind of, Harry is still a person, and being disrespectful as you were shows your true, childish, immature and ignorant referring to him as some guy with ginger hair. And that's a horrible thing to say. What's wrong with ginger hair? I'm married to a person with ginger hair. Ginger hair's lovely. It's not horrible to say someone's got ginger hair. It's a gorgeous hair colour. If I was on your panel, say Sean, I would have walked out. Sorry, Sean, I can't please everybody all the time. I'm really trying, honestly. Any case, do stay with me. We have got lots more coming up on today's show, don't we? Football be coming home. Prime Minister Andy Burnham is reportedly plotting a bid for the UK to host the World Cup in 2042, which feels a lifetime away. But first, it's time for the latest news headlines with Aaron Armstrong.
19: Very good afternoon to you. The headlines from the GB newsroom. Multiple people have died in a crash involving a police vehicle and a car near Middlesbrough following a pursuit. The Independent Office for Police Conduct has launched an investigation into the circumstances leading up to the collision on the A66. A six-year-old girl has died in hospital after getting into difficulty off the coast of Shoreham in West Sussex in an incident which also killed her father, mother and sister. Saja El-Hawass was pulled from the sea in critical condition on Tuesday. The Duchess of Sussex understood to be in talks about a role in the Guy Ritchie series The Gentleman. It's led to speculation Meghan's return to acting is one of the main reasons she and Harry are coming back to the UK. Canadian Prime Minister Mark Carney says he will impose reciprocal tariffs on US goods dollar for dollar. A 50% levy is now in place on nearly $20 billion worth of Canadian exports to the US after trade talks broke down. And TikTok's agreed to pay almost £300 million to settle a case with the US government over claims its platform violated children's privacy by collecting vast amounts of data. That's it for the moment. More coming up for you at the top of the hour.
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0: Oh, jaded soul, I love you. Thank you so much. Leave Dawn alone at the beginning. At the beginning of the programme, she apologised about H&M. I don't want to hear about them either, but they are in the news and most papers, so there is a reason we have to talk about them. Jaded, thank you so much. I love you so much. Please do make like Jaded and get in touch. gbnews.com/yoursay and join in the conversation. You can be on whatever side of the debate you want, to be honest with you. That's what this show is about, and I will read as many out as possible, even the ones that are getting upset because I referred to someone as having ginger hair, which is a really lovely hair colour. I have to say that if the husband's listening. In any case, get in touch and I'll read them out. There's lots more coming up on today's show. Beware of the Great Bank Holiday Flights rip-off, because it never ends, does it? Travel expert Simon Calder joins us later with all the top tips, all of that and much more. I'm Dawn Neeson with a ginger husband. This is GB News, Britain's News Channel. See you soon.
20: Hello there, good afternoon. Welcome to your GB News weather update from the Met Office. Looking ahead, it's another chilly night tonight before a settled day on Sunday, and it will remain settled for a while before we eventually start to see more rain and showers into next week. And the reason for the dry picture, it's all thanks to high pressure building out towards the west. This does at times bring in a northerly flow of air, so feeling a little bit cooler around exposed coastal areas. And overall tonight, it is going to be a fairly chilly, if not quite fresh start, heading into Sunday morning. Plenty of clear skies, meaning temperatures will soon be dipping away, likely pushing into the low single figures in rural spots under the clearest skies by the time we reach dawn, but most towns and cities holding up between 9 to 13 degrees Celsius. Then overall on Sunday, it should be another dry, settled picture. Across Scotland, there could be a little bit more in the way of cloud. Most showers easing away, though we could still see one or two just drifting in across the Northern Isles, perhaps a few brighter spells across parts of Aberdeenshire. There'll be a mix of cloud and also some brighter spells across Northern Ireland. But elsewhere across England and Wales, it's going to be a mostly bright start. Plenty of blue skies around for many areas. And it's likely tomorrow that we'll see less in the way of clouds. So that means temperatures are going to climb that little bit higher, but we still do have a fairly fresh northerly wind, which is going to continue to make things feel that little bit cooler around coastal areas, and still some patchy cloud expected across Scotland, which may produce one or two showers across the far northern coasts of Scotland there. But otherwise, it's another dry, pleasant day ahead, temperatures pushing into the low 20s across many southern areas, but even towards the north, pushing into the high teens here. So in sheltered spots, it should still feel rather pleasant in any bright or sunny spells. Then to finish off the day, any cloud soon clearing away. It'll be a very similar night where under those clearer skies, it's going to turn rather chilly. And like I said, high pressure holding on for the first part of the week, and then towards the end, more rain expected and also some showers and turning rather humid.
21: 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I'm Mike Green. Together, let's build the business you actually wanted.
0: Lordy, welcome back to the weekend with me, Dawn Neeson. And Lambert, yes, I do read all the messages on here, so you had better behave yourself. Okay, now if you're thinking of squeezing in one last summer getaway, well, it could cost you. You won't be surprised by that, possibly. Travellers are being warned about the so-called Great Bank Holiday Flights rip-off, with peak demand potentially leaving families paying a hefty premium to get away. Travel experts say holidaymakers should think carefully about when and where they fly and have shared their tips for avoiding the crowds and keeping costs down. Well, I've got an expert in the studio with me, the wonderful the wonderful, not ginger. travel correspondent at The Telegraph, Simon Corder. You weren't ginger before you weren't grey, were you, Simon?
1: I wasn't. No.
0: Right, okay, there's a thing about ginger going on today. I've got myself in trouble once, but I think I got away with it. Right, you've got a brilliant piece in The Telegraph, as always, Simon. Beware the Great Bank Holiday flights rip-off.
1: Right. What? Okay, so you might be tempted, lots of people will be, particularly if the weather turns, let's just get an extra week's squeeze one in last week in August. You might be looking at the flights on Monday, this coming Monday. You can fly off to the sun, to the Mediterranean, typically 50 quid. It's an amazing time to be a traveller, except that when you try to come back, well, the prices are going through the roof. And this is because the way the timing works, this bank holiday weekend, you've got a combination of it being Saturday the 29th, Sunday the 30th, and bank holiday Monday the 31st, and loads of schools starting again on the 1st of September. So you've got all this pressure to get back before the end of the month, and that is pushing up prices. Normally they're pretty high, but honestly, the prices I have seen, for instance, if you want to come back on British Airways from Malaga to Heathrow on the 31st of August, it's fantastic, except it's going to cost you £1,280 per person, so that would be £5,000 for a family of four.
0: You are kidding me, Simon.
1: But that's just because there's so much demand. And yes, other airlines are available, but the prices on those are going well into the hundreds as well. And that's just one example. Looking at flying back from Antalya in Turkey to Manchester, that's selling for well over £500 over the bank holiday weekend. And it's really just a reflection of the fact that strong demand, limited capacity, and the airlines just cashing in on our desire, our need to get back before the end of August.
0: That is absolutely astonishing. £1,280.
1: Yeah, but look, I've talked to airline economists about this, and they say, what's your problem, basically? Because it's lots of people on that flight would have paid an awful lot less.
0: Yeah.
1: This is business class only. It's the only seats that British Airways have left. And they're providing a service. You don't have to buy it, but if you're suddenly needing to get back, you can spend that money. And to be fair, most of the year, the British traveller does fantastically well. We've got absolutely the best aviation industry in Europe, probably the world. And there is partly that is because there is such intense competition. But for instance, coming back from Tenerife to Gatwick on some of the bank holiday days, there's simply no availability except some flights on British Airways, and they are charging £500, £600, £700.
0: Gosh.
1: But that's what the market says. However, there is a way around it. Just go to Edinburgh. Schools are back. And so, for example, if you were trying to come back from Alicante to Manchester, bank holiday Monday, that's going to cost you over £200. You go to Edinburgh, and it's suddenly £21 because the schools are back. Nobody wants to go there, and there is quite a lot of a saving to pay for the extra train fare down to Manchester.
0: I was going to say, that's a great tip. However, you seamlessly moved on to trains, didn't you?
1: Oh, yes.
0: What are the chances of actually getting a train over the bank holiday weekend?
1: A very good question. Well, actually, on the West Coast and Main Line, that's looking good. But for other north-south travellers, it's going to be grim, I'm afraid. So let me take you up to yesterday, and we knew that the East Coast Main Line was going to be closed in the southern part. This is absolutely the main line that links you from London, King's Cross via Yorkshire, northeast England to Scotland. And over Sunday specifically, the 30th of August, they're going to close that line for work. And so they said, okay, everybody, you're going to have to go on East Midlands Railways. Mm-hmm. That's the line which goes from London, St Pancras to Leicester, Derby, Sheffield. Except that the RMT union has now come out and said, oh yeah, we're going to have a strike on Sunday, on that very day, and we're going to have another one on Monday as well. And that is going to make journeys really, really tough. And so lots of pressure on the West Coast Main Line, and probably lots of people thinking, well, we're going to give the train a chance, but let's just get in the car.
0: What are they striking over this time, Simon?
1: Okay, well, it's not the same as the years-long strikes that we had, which was basically about pay. This is about the trains that have been introduced on the East Midlands Railway, and they're just not up to scratch. And the train crews are just saying, no, we don't want to do this. So they're refusing to take out trains which have problems. And they're also saying, well, we're going to have a couple of strikes as well, because we are very, very concerned about this. So, yeah, good luck, everybody.
0: Great, Simon. I absolutely adore talking to you. I really do, even though you're not ginger. But, I mean, I really love talking to you, but you never, ever have any good news for us. Just quickly and finally.
1: I've got some. You get a Harry Styles ticket for less than that British Airways ticket.
0: That is true. Yeah. Just quickly and finally, if you were jetting away somewhere this weekend, flying out of the country where you can get cheap flights because you haven't got kids and going back to school, where would be a really good place to go?
1: Oh, you can't.
0: Where are you going to whisk me off to?
1: Oh, I'm going to take you to the Greek islands.
0: Oh,
1: yeah, okay. They are fantastic once you get into September. Warm seas. It's when the seas are at their warmest because they've been cooking all summer. You and I at the Taverna.
0: Book it now. Book it, Dano. Simon Corder, thank you so much. Always an absolute pleasure talking to him, even though he never has any good news, does he, to be honest with you? Okay, I'm Dawn Neeson. This is GB News. There's lots more coming up on today's show. Could football be coming home? Prime Minister Andy Burnham is reportedly plotting a bid for the UK to host the World Cup in 2042. But if you are in search of some holiday sun, you can come with me and Simon to the Greek islands. That's fine. We're not fussy. Here is a forecast for some of those top European holiday destinations.
2: Ready to soak up that holiday sunshine?
3: Won't we need some cover?
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23: Heading away for the final week of summer, well, there's plenty of dry weather across the Mediterranean, but across parts of Portugal, as well as the Canaries, it's turning quite wet and windy through this weekend. A deep air of low pressure will bring quite strong winds to Madeira, as well as parts of Portugal, and later in the week into parts of Spain and France. Dry, though, as we head further east, particularly towards the Mediterranean, and it's quite hot as well. Temperatures approaching the mid-30s, and there is more sunshine to come in these areas through the week. Bye-bye.
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0: Hello, welcome back to The Weekend with me, Dawn Neeson. Oh, come on, it's just time to go through the sport, isn't it? We always do it. You won't be surprised. So here's Aidan McGee. No, he's not. Where's Aidan? Where's Aidan gone? Aidan, you are there. We just can't see you at the moment. There you are. Right, Aidan, what are you doing? I let you out. I let you out of the studio for 5 minutes.
9: I know. No, what happened was I couldn't get from Wimbledon to here because of the transport issues. So I got an Uber to Shepherd's Bush because I'm watching QPR here. I blagged my way into the newly opened Dom Pure restaurant in Shepherd's Bush, and I'm doing the broadcast from here. The things I do to get on television, eh?
0: Brilliant. Well done, Aidan. The initiative used there is astounding. I hope you're having a nice curry or something or other while you're doing. So what are we talking about? We're talking about the World Cup bid by our Prime Minister.
9: Yeah, exactly. I mean, it's a nice sidetrack issue, isn't it, for the Prime Minister, given everything else that he's got going. Also, look, we've been here before so many times, most famously recently in 2006, where we tried everything. We moved heaven and earth to get the World Cup to England back then, so over 20 years ago now, and we were overlooked again and again and again. Now, it's to FIFA's eternal shame that the fact, you know, that we haven't had a World Cup since 1966, 60 years in total. In that time, Germany have had two in 74 and 06, plus two Euros. Brazil have had two. Argentina have had one. It's gone all over the world. And you know what? One thing that might play in England's favour this time is by broadening out the bid to include Britain. I think that's important because that allows everybody to make a bit more money out of it. The reason that UEFA are so keen to get back to Wembley's whole Champions League finals is because it makes so much money. FIFA will be of the same mindset. We've got the infrastructure. We've got fantastic stadiums. We've got the manoeuvrability and the transportation down to a T, assuming everything's sorted by then. The only thing I would say, Dawn, it was pretty unwise of the Prime Minister to start criticising Gianni Infantino, who, by the way, a few weeks ago, we said he was going to stay in his job, and guess where he still is?
0: I was just going to say that. That wasn't probably the wisest move. Aidan McGee, thank you so much. Have a pint of Cobra for me, will you? And enjoy the football, because the Premiership is back. Not that that matters to QPR or West Ham. Aidan McGee, thank you so much for joining us now. OK, I'm Dawn Neeson. This is GB News. And there's lots more coming up on today's show. Please don't go anywhere, because we have a very, very important interview coming up about that blooming pamphlet about how not to rape women and kids. All of that after the break.
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20: Hello there, good afternoon. Welcome to your GB News weather update from the Met Office. Looking ahead, it's another chilly night tonight before a settled day on Sunday, and it will remain settled for a while before we eventually start to see more rain and showers into next week. And the reason for the dry picture, it's all thanks to high pressure building out towards the west. This does at times bring in a northerly flow of air, so feeling a little bit cooler around exposed coastal areas. And overall tonight, it is going to be a fairly chilly, if not quite fresh start, heading into Sunday morning. Plenty of clear skies, meaning temperatures will soon be dipping away, likely pushing into the low single figures in rural spots under the clearest skies by the time we reach dawn, but most towns and cities holding up between 9 to 13 degrees Celsius. Then overall on Sunday, it should be another dry, settled picture. Across Scotland, there could be a little bit more in the way of cloud. Most showers easing away, though we could still see one or two just drifting in across the Northern Isles. Perhaps a few brighter spells across parts of Aberdeenshire. There'll be a mix of cloud and also some brighter spells across Northern Ireland. But elsewhere across England and Wales, it's going to be a mostly bright start. Plenty of blue skies around for many areas. And it's likely tomorrow that we'll see less in the way of clouds. So that means temperatures are going to climb
23: that little bit higher, but we still do have a fairly fresh northerly wind, which is going to continue to make things feel that little bit cooler around coastal areas, and still some patchy cloud expected across Scotland, which may produce one or two showers across the far northern coasts of Scotland there. But otherwise, it's another dry, pleasant day ahead, temperatures pushing into the low 20s across many southern areas, but even towards the north, pushing into the high teens here. So in sheltered spots, it should still feel rather pleasant in any bright or sunny spells. Then to finish off the day, any cloud soon clearing away. It'll be a very similar night where under those clearer skies, it's going to turn rather chilly. And like I said, high pressure holding on for the first part of the week, and then towards the end, more rain expected and also some showers, and turning rather humid.
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15: 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Entrance must be 18 or over. Lines close at 4 p.m. on the 23rd of October. 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Good luck.
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0: Good afternoon. It's 1 o'clock on Saturday, the 22nd of August, and this is the weekend on GB News. We've got a really important hour coming up. Don't move a muscle. Are we staring down the barrel of another Labour freebies scandal? MPs are accused of failing to learn their lesson. As it's revealed, Prime Minister Andy Burnham's top team have accepted everything from free Harry Styles tickets to Chelsea flower show passes, with MPs claiming freebies to the tune of £400,000 so far this year. Is Burnham at risk of repeating the mistakes of Sir Keir Starmer's government, though? And the mother of Rhiannon White, who was murdered by a Sudanese illegal migrant while working at a hotel housing asylum seekers, has hit out at a Home Office booklet warning migrants not to rape and abuse women and children. She will join me live in the studio, and she's an incredibly brave lady, and I don't want you to miss what she's got to say. Meanwhile, onto the ridiculous. Rumours circulate that the Duchess of Sussex is in talks to appear in, I don't know, some TV thing, and her husband's coming back as well. So we sent Jack Carson to investigate. Jack?
1: Yeah, well, new polling says that 3 in 5 Britons say they don't care at all about the Duke and Duchess of Sussex moving back to the UK. We're in Cirencester asking people what they think, as it's rumoured the couple could be coming to live in the Cotswolds.
0: Apologies to the Cotswolds already. Meanwhile, Bridget Phillipson has been branded stupid by a senior Tory after claiming racism and sexism have become normal in Britain thanks to social media. Is she right, though? Another important story I really don't want you to miss. New figures show one man is diagnosed with prostate cancer in the UK every 8 minutes, with the number of men living with the disease in the UK surging by 100,000 since 2020. Yes, and after a summer of record-breaking temperatures, are we in for more dramatic weather this autumn? Find out what El Nino is and why it's coming to Britain, and will it involve rain? I'm Dawn Newsome, and this is The Weekend.

0: So thank you so much for your company this, to me, very important Saturday afternoon, because aside from all the nonsense about Harry and Meghan and whether they come back, how much might, I don't care. However, it is on literally every single page one of your newspapers today, which is why we are talking about it. But I'm going to do it very, very, very briefly. And we've got the wonderful Jack Carlson down in the Cotswolds, and we're going to have some fun. So, but we're also going to talk about the most important subject for me that has been going on for a couple of days now, and it is that hideous, insulting pamphlet, booklet, whatever you want to call it, that the Home Office put out for illegal migrants, these men coming in here, telling them that it's not a good thing to rape women and children in this UK. There is a thing called consent, and women aren't pieces of meat for you to treat how you want. We're talking about that, but we have a very important lady to talk about it. We have our the mum of Rhiannon White, whose life was brutally taken by an illegal migrant back in 2024. Siobhan is an incredibly brave lady, an incredibly brave family, and I just want to hear what she's got to say about this. Please stay with me. You don't want to miss it, because I think it's important we carry on talking about this. I'm still angry. I'm never going to stop being angry about it. Let me know what you think. gbnews.com/your say. Join it in the conversation about everything you want to talk about today, to be honest with you. It is a Saturday afternoon. Let's have a natter. If you're out and about, driving anywhere, we're on the radio as well. So keep in touch with me. Okay, all of that coming up after the latest news headlines with the wonderful Erin Armstrong.
1: Thank you very much indeed. Good afternoon. Let's get you up to date with the latest headlines. The Independent Office for Police Conduct has launched an investigation into the circumstances surrounding a fatal road traffic collision near Middlesbrough. Multiple people died in the crash in the early hours of this morning following a pursuit involving officers from Cleveland Police. It happened on the A66 in Southbank. Officers are working to identify the victims and contact their families. A six-year-old girl has died in hospital 3 days after getting into difficulty in the sea off West Sussex. Asaya Al-Hawass was rescued in critical condition after the incident in Shoreham on Tuesday. Her mother, father and older sister died at the scene of the accident. The incident involving the British Palestinian family from London took place at Kingston Beach. Police say the investigation into it remains open, but they believe it was a tragic accident. The Duchess of Sussex is in talks to appear in a Netflix series when she moves to the UK. It's understood Meghan is in advanced discussions to join the cast for the third series of The Gentlemen. It's led to speculation Meghan's return to acting is one of the main reasons she and her husband are coming back to Britain. Meanwhile, a Home Office committee is thought to have carried out the long-awaited risk assessment for Prince Harry, although it's understood the findings have not yet been shared with the Duke, and he's yet to be told if he and his family will receive police protection when they arrive in the UK. The investigation into whether Lord Mandelson passed confidential information to Jeffrey Epstein is at risk of collapse. Police believe US authorities are unlikely to hand over the key unredacted files needed to bring misconduct charges against him. Scotland Yard has requested documents from American authorities, but has received no response from either the FBI or the US Department of Justice. The Met Police is understood to be pursuing legal avenues to force their hand, but it could take time. Lord Mandelson has denied any wrongdoing. The number of men living with prostate cancer in the UK has surged by 100,000 in the past 6 years. Macmillan Cancer Support says the disease has overtaken breast tumours to become the most common in the UK, with one new patient diagnosed every 8 minutes. Its research shows there are now around 600,000 men living with prostate cancer in the UK. Experts say increased awareness of the disease and an ageing population could be the factors behind the rise. The United States has imposed 50% tariffs on some imports from Canada after the two countries failed to make a deal. Canadian Prime Minister Mark Carney says his country will impose reciprocal tariffs on US goods dollar for dollar. It will affect nearly $20 billion worth of Canadian exports to the US. President Trump temporarily paused the tariffs, telling reporters yesterday the two sides were close to an agreement.
2: I've dealt with the Prime Minister, I've got a good relationship, and yeah, I've dealt with the Prime Minister, I've got a good relationship, and yeah, we...

0: The deal stems from a 2024 lawsuit brought by the US Department of Justice under former President Joe Biden. It is one of the largest ever settlements. Over the issue, TikTok is yet to respond to requests for comment. And those are your latest GB News headlines. More coming up a little later.
1: 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Just say, play GB News.
2: Thank you very much, Aaron, and thank you so much for your company today. Now, we have got a really big hour coming up for you, but I just want to read this message out from Carol about the last bit of the previous hour with Aidan McGee on talking about Andy Burnham's World Cup bid. Carol says, Dawn, we need to tell Burnham to, rude word, can't say that, to go away about the World Cup and crack on with the migrant crisis. I'm not even entirely sure he's mentioned it, let alone done anything about it. Carol, couldn't agree more, to be honest with you. Keep them coming in, gbnews.com/yoursay. Okay, talking of MPs, because we have to at some point, they are facing fresh questions over freebies after accepting almost £400,000 worth of gifts and hospitality so far this year. Louise Hay, Wes Streeting and Lucy Powell are among those who declared hospitality, including tickets to concerts and sporting matches. But campaigners say MPs should consider whether accepting gifts is appropriate, even when it is declared. And it is within the rules. I haven't done anything wrong, by the way. Joining me now is Reform UK Mayor of Basildon, Sam Journay. Sam, good to see you. Thank you so much for joining us today. Now, they never learn, do they? They're not really reading the room on this one.
3: No, and I think, again, this is a purely a Westminster culture problem, and Westminster is run by Labour. And when you've got ministers exercising government power, they must meet the high standard. And I think we need to be honest that the £400,000 does cover MPs across all parties. And as you said, hospitality is not automatically improper. But Labour runs the government. Its ministers control the policy, public money, contracts and regulation. And when Labour promised to clean up Westminster, well, Reform is here to challenge that cosy culture and put taxpayers first. And again, it's not about one ticket. It's about who gets the ear of the government.
2: And Sam, sort of like, you know, lots of our viewers and listeners are getting in touch saying sort of like, you know, that obviously the hours in Westminster are long and it's not exactly a 9 to 5 job, et cetera, et cetera, et cetera. But MPs are on £98,599 a year. And there are many people out there, I mean, you know, with using the example of the nurse working for the NHS, who's working round the clock, all sorts of unsociable hours for an awful lot less. Why should our MPs of whatever political party be taking any freebies whatsoever? Pay for them.
3: I think we have to be clear that the ministers do need to meet with various businesses and they need to be seen to be in the public eye when it comes down to these events. But I think it's when we're talking about Labour ministers and any party minister that is effectively delivering on government policy and producing regulation for this country, I think that there needs to be a bit more scrutiny on why this has been done. Because again, it's not about just one ticket, it's about who gets the ear of the government. And Labour, during their manifesto of 2024, promised higher standards. They now control government departments, contracts and regulation. So greater power means greater responsibility. So they should be taking full accountability for what is now happening. Now, we only have to look back at 2025, where £300,000 worth of hospitality was declared. In 2026, we've seen a 35% increase, around £400,000. So I think Labour really needs to be answering the question, why are they not delivering on what they said they would deliver and trying to kill off the gravy train?
2: I mean, yeah, there was a huge outcry, obviously, in 2024 over Keir Starmer for accepting his football tickets and the clothing and the spectacles and all that. So you would have thought they would have learned the lesson after that, and especially seeing some of these freebies are linked to betting companies. There is no such thing as a free lunch.
3: No, I totally agree. And I think, I mean, Labour have changed the leader, they've changed Keir Starmer, but they haven't changed the culture. And it's quite clear that the Conservatives were the ones that created the gravy train, but Labour were the ones getting the

0: first class tickets. I think we need Reform UK to come along and press the big red stop button and end this once and for all.
1: Okay, Sam, now I'm going to have to say this. Obviously, your leader is being investigated over a bung, as the papers would put it. So people are going to say to me now, well, hold on a minute. It's all very well, Reform criticising these legal freebies. But what about what's been going on in your party?
0: I think we have to be very clear on what the difference here is. Nigel was not an MP when he received that gift. He then took it to the great people of Clacton via a by-election, and they voted him back in on such a big scale. What we are talking about specifically here is that when you are a minister of the government and you're dictating policy and creating regulation, there needs to be questions around the real reason as to why you're going to these events. And I think they're two completely different things, and I can understand your viewers wanting some more detail on that, but I think we have to be clear, they're two completely different situations that we are referring to here.
1: Sam, just quickly and finally, we'll run out of time on this one. So are you saying that Reform are, if they get into government, would ban accepting hospitality?
0: Whoa! I'm not announcing any new policy, because that is not my position to do so. And look, legitimate official hospitality can exist in government, but Reform's principle is transparency, accountability, and taxpayers first. And when we've got government ministers going to Harry Styles or to the Chelsea Flower Show, I think questions need to be asked about the reason why they're there. Because if these conversations around policy are being done at the Chelsea Flower Show, the question should be asked, why is it not being done in number 10?
1: Okay, indeed. Sam, good to talk to you. Thank you so much. That is Reform UK Mayor of Basildon, Sam Journay. Thank you so much for joining us. Okay, now we have a writer reply. A Labour spokesperson has said, after Labour entered office, the ministerial code was strengthened to include new transparency requirements and clear principles governing the acceptance of gifts and hospitality. All declarations have been made in line with ministerial and parliamentary rules. Okay, it's time for our brand new Great British giveaway. It's a good one. 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
3: 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UK only. Entrance must be 18 or over. Lines close at 4 p.m. on the 23rd of October. We may call the winner live after all entry routes have closed. Please check the closing time if listening or watching on demand. Good luck.
1: Yeah, good luck indeed. Now, okay, I've got a very important guest coming up. The Home Office are giving illegal immigrants a booklet on how not to rape women and children. We've talked about it a lot on the shows, haven't we? It seems pretty straightforward to most of us, but the document states that rape is a serious crime, which would lead to imprisonment and indeed could lead to any asylum claims being rejected. And that could is a worrying word, isn't it? Again, it all sounds pretty obvious. It also goes on to say that laws and customs may be different from your home county, and sex with someone under the age of 16 is a serious crime in the UK, even if they say yes, it is still illegal. It also warns them not to rape people who are asleep, basically. It's just, I still can't believe why this would have been put out there, the thinking behind it, and we have still not particularly heard any explanation from it. But one of the things I thought of when I saw this booklet was Rhiannon White, a young lady, mum, who was brutally murdered by a Sudanese illegal migrant whilst she was working at the hotel taking care of them, looking after asylum seekers. So what I wanted to do was talk to somebody who was really, literally involved in this story on such a personal level. It's heartbreaking to talk about. Siobhan White, Rhiannon's mum. Thank you so much for joining us here in the studio today. I thought of you as soon as this booklet was published, handed out, whatever they've done to it. Can I just get your reaction when you saw this booklet instructing men coming into this country illegally that it is wrong to rape women and children?
4: Utter rubbish. They're not going to read it, are they? They're not going to take any notice of it. It's basically hand out to all the girls and the women, and what do? Wave it in their faces and tell them not to come near them. It's in English. A majority of the illegals say they can't speak English. Mm. How are they meant to understand it?
1: Mm.
4: It's rubbish. I think it's just a complete waste of money.
1: Mm. Now, it is also, to my mind, an insult to every single woman and girl in this country.
4: It's not protecting anyone, is it? It's really not. I mean, like you say, they're giving these brochures out to these illegals. What are they going to do? The first thing they're going to do is tear them up, throw them away. Then it's going to be scrapped, thrown on the beaches. They just do not care.
1: And you and your family have been through the worst imaginable pain that this situation with the illegal migrants can possibly cause. You lost your daughter, beautiful young lady. She was 27 years old.
4: 27, yeah.
1: She had a two-year-old.
4: He was five at the time. He's nearly seven, yeah.
1: So he is now being grown up without his mum.
4: Mm-hmm.
1: What effect has that had on your family?
4: Destroyed us. It destroyed us. But luckily, we are a strong family.
1: Mm.
4: And it's brought us all together. But we still can't get our heads around that it's actually happened. And I think this is what it is. And the more we fight against the government, the more of a pushback we're getting. And because I won't be silenced, I think this is why I'm being ignored a lot. But I have got an appointment at the Home Office in September.
1: Brilliant.
4: That was because I was firing emails out. Still haven't heard from Burnham. But I am going to the Home Office at the beginning of September.
1: But you have been asking to talk to people in the government pretty much since this awful tragedy.
4: Since the court case, really, yeah.
1: Mm.
4: Obviously, we stayed silent through our own choice.
1: Mm.
4: But after the court case, I've literally been firing on all cylinders. And I think Starmer ignored me 3-4 times. I wrote to Andy Burnham twice now.
1: Not a response at
4: Nothing,
1: all?
4: No.
1: And how does that make you feel?
4: Angry. Yeah, because I go through stages. I mean, some days I'm angry at the world and I'm angry at the government because I'm so scared of what this future holds for the women and children, my little granddaughters, four, and my other I've got another granddaughter who's 13. But what about the little boys? Because it's happening to men. It's happening to everybody.
1: Mm.
4: I'm scared for them. But I won't be silenced, Dawn. And I think the brochures are a complete waste of time.
1: Mm.
4: They're not going to take any notice of them. We don't understand it. This is the first thing they'll say.
1: Mm.
4: Well, what are they going to do? Bring an interpreter in? More money?
1: Well, quite. I do find it strange, Siobhan, that they have the time and the effort to put something like that pamphlet out, that brochure out, which is deeply offensive, I find.
4: Mm.
1: But they won't respond to you. They haven't been able to even get an email back to you.
4: No. Like I said, I've wrote to Andy Burnham twice now. Nothing. Shabana Mahmood, nothing. Obviously, Keir Starmer prior to that, 3-4 times, nothing.
1: I find it, frankly, just...
4: It's disgusting. I think the way they're treating us is disgusting.
1: And now the government, with this pamphlet, this brochure, in my mind, have admitted that the men they are allowing to come over here illegally...
4: Are clearly a risk.
1: Are a risk.
4: Yeah.
1: Now, you know, at huge personal cost, exactly how much of a risk.
4: Yeah.
1: They took your daughter's life.
4: Yeah.
1: Have you at any point considered, Siobhan, that maybe you might be able to take legal action against the government?
4: Yeah. I have spoken to somebody about it, but we're just keeping that quiet at the moment.
1: No, of course.
4: Yeah, I'll go. Like I said, I'll fire on all cylinders to get some justice for... I mean, people say you got justice, he got sent to prison. No, we never got justice because my daughter's not here.
1: No.
4: And but yeah, I'll be going full blazing.
1: And this, obviously it goes without saying, is a life sentence for you and your family. You are a fighter. We had your beautiful daughter, Alex, on the show.
4: Yeah, I'm very proud of her, yeah.
1: Doing the charity climb. Yeah. She was wonderful. Yeah. And raising money for so other families don't end up going through what you're going through. If Andy Burnham was sitting here now, who's ignored you so far, but if he was sitting here now, what would you say to him?
4: Do you know what? Probably the same as what I'd say to Starmer. Why? Why are you allowing this? You can see it's destroying our country. This government, and he'll go off, he'll saunter off to football matches, or he's gone down to, was it the Palestinians that have recently passed away in the sea? But what about the women, the children, and the men of this country, and say, do you know what? We need to stop these boats. Billions have been paid into France, and they're still letting them in. Stop them. They can't stop them, detain them. They can't, you know, then deport. Mm. Something needs to be done to save our country.
1: Mm. Siobhan, thank you so much for coming in. It's a pleasure to talk to you, and thank you for being so strong.
4: And
1: carry on fighting, because I you know, cannot support you enough. And as I said, as soon as this pamphlet I saw, I just saw instantly of you and what your family have been through.
4: Yeah.
1: And you know, we support you enormously at GB News.
4: Thank you.
1: Please do keep in touch.
4: I will. No,
1: there you go. Siobhan White, thank you so much. And
4: thank
1: once again,
4: you.
1: So sorry for your loss. Okay, now we obviously have a right of reply. A Home Office spokesperson said, we expect everyone who comes to the UK to abide by our laws. If they do not, they will face consequences, including the refusal of their asylum claim and removal from the UK. Returns of failed asylum seekers have reached the highest level since 2010 under this government. Okay. I'm Dawn Neeson. This is GB News. There's lots more coming up on today's show. The Green Party, on a linked story, have waded in on this controversial Home Office booklet debate, saying they have a poster, you can see it on your screens now, violence against women and girls doesn't belong to one community, calling for universal education on consent. Are they right? We'll be debating that next, but after the break. We are going to talk about our Harry and Meghan. I apologise in advance, but we're going to have some fun with it. We have the wonderful Jack Carson in the Cotswolds exploring jam or something like that. Any case, all of that to come. This is GB News, Britain's News Channel. I'll see you soon.
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11: George Russell converted pole position into his third sprint victory of the 2026 campaign at the Dutch Grand Prix, fending off challenges from Lando Norris and Charles Leclerc. The triumph cuts Russell's championship deficit to Mercedes teammate Kimi Antonelli to 56 points, though Antonelli's overall lead has stretched to 53 after Lewis Hamilton could manage only seventh. Leclerc, running on softer rubber than his rivals on medium tyres, produced a striking pass on Norris at turn one on lap 18 to claim second. Norris held off Antonelli for third, with Oscar Piastri fifth and home favourite Max Verstappen close behind in sixth. That's the latest sport. 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
1: Hello, welcome back to The Weekend with me, Dawn Neeson. Thank you so much for your company. Prince Harry and six other high-profile figures have been ordered to make an initial payment of $9.5 million to the Daily Mail's publishers after losing a privacy case. The claimants, including Sir Elton John, Liz Hurley, sued Associated Newspapers over allegations of unlawful information gathering, which is strenuously denied. Meanwhile, Harry may be facing a hefty... For God's sakes. Any case, they're coming back to the UK, aren't they? So what have we done? We have sent Jack Carson down to the Cotswolds, where they may or may not be levelling, we're not sure. But Jack is investigating jam. Jack.
16: Yeah, well, I'm interested in the jams because they're kind of picking the worst time for that lifestyle business to continue here in the UK, because the blackberry season is kind of starting to come to an end of August, early September. So maybe it's not going to be jams the way forward for the Duchess of Sussex. It's rumoured that she, Meghan, could be heading back to our screens. Rumours that she's in talks with Netflix. Of course, has a relationship with Netflix from her time in America and their different series that they've done over there whilst they've been living in the States, and that could continue here in the UK with a venture on their series The Gentleman, with series 3 expected to be filming in the next few months into next year. For Prince Harry, of course, a difficult week for him with what's happened with the Daily Mail and the Mail and the Associated Newspapers Limited ruling and having to effectively pay back almost £10 million within the next few weeks as part of that payment process after the ruling there. But recently, in the last kind of few hours, 24 hours really, being reported in the papers on his security again. That was always going to be a question with the couple and their children returning to the UK, being back within the scope of the royal family, if you like, here in the UK. Certainly, it's reported that the Duke of Sussex has privately pleaded with the Home Secretary, Shibana Mahmood, for a decision, really, on their security arrangements. The risk assessment carried out by the orders of the Royal and VIP Executive Committee took place at the end of July, but no real word as such on exactly what is going to happen there. Reports that the Duke is said he feels numbed by his struggle to secure protection and wanted his family to be safe. When it comes to them coming back to the UK, what do people think? That's why we're here in Cirencester, what is known as the capital of the Cotswolds. If you like, the Cotswolds is one of those areas that it's rumoured they could be moving to. A lot of A-listers from America, friends of Meghan that already live here in these parts, the likes of Ellen DeGeneres, to say the least, other A-listers that would help her certainly settle into life here in the UK, and as she looks to continue what we expect to be her lifestyle, brands and acting career here. But most of the public, two-thirds according to a YouGov poll, say they don't really care at all about them coming back to the UK. But we've been finding out from here in Cirencester on the ground. Take a listen to what people told us earlier on.
17: Because they moved off, didn't they?
16: Yeah.
17: So what? But if they want to move back, I don't see what's wrong with it, to be honest with you. Not affecting my life.
18: Personally, it doesn't bother one way or other. It's all this looking for intention most of the time, and if they want to come here, good luck to them.
19: So you went to see Charles, and I bet she was looking at schools when
13: he was visiting Charles, King Charles. So my personal opinion, they shouldn't. They didn't want anything to do with it, and I don't believe in all the publicity that they get. Just let them leave and get on with it.
19: And I think if they can arrange things and keep things discreet, you know, you don't want too much going on. Is the Cotswolds is a lovely place. I was born in Cirencester and it's grown. I've seen it grown out of, especially Cirencester. But there are lovely areas, and I think personally it wouldn't be a hindrance, I don't think.
16: Yeah, if we've heard from people there, certainly not a question that this would be the kind of lovely area that anyone really wants to be able to live in. Of course, moving back to the UK does pose other kind of questions. It brings them more kind of culturally closer once again to the British royal family. When they've tried really in America to kind of make themselves more independent, try and say that they are going to fund completely their own income stream. So how does that then work with exactly what they're going to kind of do here, the kind of ventures they might kind of go into? Certainly, people here telling us they hope that it would provide a chance for a reconciliation with King Charles and His Majesty after they've very much not seen each other really, very little over the past few years since they made ultimately the move. But it's the way in which that exit happened some 6 years ago that really has got people kind of, you know, not necessarily feeling the most positive about them coming back to this country to move here. But of course, different opportunities for them, seemingly for the likes of Meghan, the Duchess of Sussex. So we'll see certainly what happens in the next few weeks and months as they make their return. We expect by the end of this month what kind of area they might move into. Certainly, though, if it's jams that the Duchess is looking to get back into, could be a bit of a sticky situation with the Blackberry season ending here in the UK, Dawn.
1: Brilliant. Jack, thank you so much. That's GB News national reporter Jack Carlson, who is in the heart of the Cotswolds. What, lots of people say, why don't they move back to Sussex? Not that we care where they actually go, but why don't they move back to Sussex? It's literally in their name, isn't it? Just want to read this message out. Lindy has went in touch, talking about the interview we just done with our Siobhan White, mum of Rhiannon, who was murdered by an illegal migrant. Lindy says, what a lovely, strong woman. I wish you and your family all the best and hope you get some justice for your awful loss. Well done, Dawn, for all you have done to keep this in the news. Thank you. And Lindy, I will not stop. I will not stop talking about this subject. I will hold this government to account, as will Siobhan and all the other women and children who have been victims. And until the government start listening, I will carry on talking. Okay, I'm Dawn Neeson, Mrs. GB News. Lots more coming up on today's show. It's been reported cigars could disappear from Britain with a matter of years under new health plans to make smoking less attractive. Oh dear. Is this the beginning of the end for cigars? But first, it's time for the latest news headlines with Aaron Armstrong, who's definitely not smoking a cigar.
20: Well, not yet, Dawn, not yet. Good afternoon to you. The headlines from the GB newsroom. Multiple people have died in a crash involving a police vehicle and a car near Middlesbrough following a pursuit. The local MP for Redcar, Anna Turley, says two police officers are among seven people to have died. An independent investigation has been launched into the circumstances leading up to the collision on the A66. A six-year-old girl has died in hospital after getting into difficulty in the sea off Shoreham in West Sussex in an incident which also killed her father, mother and sister. Saya El Hawass had been rescued in critical condition on Tuesday. Prince Harry and six other high-profile figures have been ordered to pay £9.5 million by next Friday to the publisher of the Daily Mail. They're covering Associated Newspapers' legal costs after their privacy suit was dismissed last month. Canadian Prime Minister Mark Carney says he'll impose reciprocal tariffs on US goods dollar for dollar. A 50% levy is now in place on nearly $20 billion worth of Canadian exports to the US after trade talks broke down. And the Met Office is warning of more unprecedented weather to come this autumn and winter. The strongest El Nino in living memory is expected. Forecasters say significant storms and rainfall will hit the UK in the months ahead after the prolonged period of dry weather. And those are your headlines for the moment. More coming up for you at 2 o'clock.
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1: Ah. Actually, Aaron does actually sneak off and have a cigar and a brandy in between bulletins, but don't tell him I told you. Okay, let me know your thoughts, and that was a joke, by the way. 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Now, there's lots more coming up on today's show. Bridget Phillipson branded stupid by a senior Tory after claiming that racism and sexism have become normal in Britain thanks to social media. Does she have a point, though? All of that and much more to come. I'm Dawn Neeson, and this is GB News, Britain's news channel. I'll see you soon.
0: Hello there, good afternoon. Welcome to your GB News weather update from the Met Office. Looking ahead, it's another chilly night tonight before a settled day on Sunday, and it will remain settled for a while before we eventually start to see more rain and showers into next week. And the reason for the dry picture, it's all thanks to high pressure building out towards the west. This does at times bring in a northerly flow of air, so feeling a little bit cooler around exposed coastal areas. And overall tonight, it is going to be a fairly chilly, if not quite fresh start, heading into Sunday morning. Plenty of clear skies, meaning temperatures will soon be dipping away, likely pushing into the low single figures in rural spots under the clearest skies by the time we reach dawn, but most towns and cities holding up between 9 to 13 degrees Celsius. Then overall on Sunday, it should be another dry, settled picture. Across Scotland, there could be a little bit more in the way of cloud. Most showers easing away, though we could still see one or two just drifting in across the Northern Isles, perhaps a few brighter spells across parts of Aberdeenshire. There'll be a mix of cloud and also some brighter spells across Northern Ireland. But elsewhere across England and Wales, it's going to be a mostly bright start. Plenty of blue skies around for many areas. And it's likely tomorrow that we'll see less in the way of clouds. That means temperatures are going to climb that little bit higher, but we still do have a fairly fresh northerly wind, which is going to continue to make things feel that little bit cooler around coastal areas, and still some patchy cloud expected across Scotland, which may produce one or two showers across the far northern coasts of Scotland there. But otherwise, it's another dry, pleasant day ahead, temperatures pushing into the low 20s across many southern areas, but even towards the north, pushing into the high teens here. So in sheltered spots, it should still feel rather pleasant in any bright or sunny spells. Then to finish off the day, any cloud soon clearing away. It'll be a very similar night where under those clearer skies, it's going to turn rather chilly. And like I said, high pressure holding on for the first part of the week, and then towards the end, more rain expected and also some showers, and turning rather humid.
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1: Hello, welcome back to The Weekend with me, Dawn Neeson. Thank you so much for your company. And now a furious political row. What isn't a furious political row these days, thinking about it, has erupted after Bridget Phillipson claimed racism and sexism have become normal in Britain, partly because of social media. Bridget Phillipson has claimed that racism and sexism have become normalised in Britain. Have a listen to what she had to say.
23: Apparently it's fine to call into question the identity of people who have a different colour skin and question whether or not they're British. I find it disgusting. And we are normalising racism. Okay. And I think we're seeing that in terms of attitudes towards women. I think we see that in terms of attitudes around racism. Mm-hmm. And what unites them is a desire to kind of take our country backwards.
1: Okay. The Equalities Minister said she is increasingly worried about how commonplace they have become, fueled by online interactions, saying attitudes considered unacceptable a few years ago are now becoming normal. But her intervention has triggered a fierce Conservative backlash, with a senior Tory reportedly branding Phillipson stupid over the remarks. So, is racism and sexism becoming normalised in Britain? Now, they're two very big subjects. So let's talk now to anti-racism campaigner Iman Ayton. Iman, always good to see you. Thank you so much for joining us today. Looking fabulous as always. Iman, is Bridget Phillipson right? Are we normalising racism and sexism in this country?
3: Well, yes, and I was just going to say, well, you look fabulous as well. I really like your purple. Yeah, I just had to add that. And yes, we are normalising it. She is right, Bridget Phillipson. I don't actually agree with her in terms of the first... She prefaced her whole point on to question whether... your race and your sense of Britishness is disgusting. That's what she said. Oh, that's interesting. I completely and utterly disagree. I think we need critical thinking, and I think we need to have these honest conversations, because we keep going around in circles because we're not having these honest conversations. So I disagree with her fundamentally on the fact that it's disgusting to question. No, it is what we need in life. And yes, in terms of the part where I do agree, it's become normalised. Covert racism has been enduring and persistent. I'm sure you're aware. I don't even need to go into facts about that. But overt racism, which I would argue died a little while back, when I think about my experiences now versus my granny having her hair set on fire by the, I think, I can't remember what they were called. It's not the Proud Boys, it was the English version of the Proud Boys. Mm-hmm. My granny, she had her hair set alight just because she was black and she was on the bus. So that's overt racism. Now, have I ever had my hair set alight? No. Have I been called the N-word once or twice? Yes. My feelings were hurt, but I got over it because it's just words, right? So I think there is a difference. And I think we're starting to see that difference reemerge. So that's the only part that I agree with when I think about racism.
1: Why do you think that's the case, Iman?
3: Honestly, I think it stems from... British people deriving their self-worth, their pride and their identity from a kind of superiority complex and a hierarchical conception or outlook of life, and that's been taught.
1: When you say British people, you're British.
3: Ah, but this is where the nuance kicks in. This is why I told you I disagreed with Bridget. I'm British, but that's nationally. Like, my nationality, my citizenship is British. In terms of my ethnicity, well, I'm half Jamaican, half Nigerian. And technically, Jamaica doesn't, if we really want to go into the kind of rabbit
1: when
3: hole.
1: When you said just now that British people are obsessed, yes. But you know, British people includes you, includes that. People of all sorts of skin colour.
3: You're right. Okay, so let me see if I can be a bit more accurate with my language. I think when we talk about Britishness in terms of ethnicity, so you have ancestry and heritage in terms of Scots, Welsh, and England, versus you came from the Commonwealth, you're here because of slavery and colonialism in the British Empire. Those are two different things. That's the truth, they are. And I am, from a nationality perspective, I am British. But you see my skin, I am an African woman. Let's not pretend.
1: Iman, we only have a short amount of time, unfortunately. You know what I see when I look at you, Iman? I see a beautiful young woman who's very intelligent, who's very opinionated and fights for her rights. What I don't see is your skin colour. I see you as a beautiful young woman. Why is your skin colour and my skin colour so important?
3: It's not. But the reason why I said you're lying is because you are too politically correct, I would argue. There is no way that I can't look with my visual cortex working and my eyes working and see your beautiful purple blazer and your lovely tan skin. I'm not going to ignore that data, right? Because this is what happens with interactions. We pick up on data. Just think of it like the coder, which is me, and the decoder.
1: Let me finish my sentence.
3: Dawn, you will always see colour just like you see my top.
1: Okay.
3: Just like I see your top, just like I see your colour.
1: Iman,
3: that you are not being genuine.
1: hopefully at one point we'll get to a stage where we don't see colour. Iman, we have run out of time. Thank you so much for joining us. That's anti-racism campaigner Iman Eaton there. Thank you so much, Iman. Okay, listen, why do we, honestly, all we talk about is skin colour? There's so much more to all of us, surely. I'm Dawn Neeson. This is GB News. Lots more coming up on today's show. New figures show one man is diagnosed with prostate cancer in the UK every 8 minutes, with the number of men living with the disease in the UK surging by 100,000 since 2020. What on earth is going on here? But it is coming, oh gosh, it's coming up to 1:45 nearly already. If you are in search of some holiday sun, here's a forecast for some of the top European destinations.
4: Ready to soak up that holiday sunshine?
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8: Heading away for the final week of summer, well, there's plenty of dry weather across the Mediterranean, but across parts of Portugal, as well as the Canaries, it's turning quite wet and windy through this weekend. A deep air of low pressure will bring quite strong winds to Madeira, as well as parts of Portugal, and later in the week into parts of Spain and France. Dry, though, as we head further east, particularly towards the Mediterranean, and it's quite hot as well, temperatures approaching the mid-30s, and there is more sunshine to come in these areas through the week. Bye-bye.
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1: Hello Welcome back to The Weekend with me, Dawn Neeson. Now, a really important subject I really want to talk about. The number of men living with prostate cancer in the UK has risen by 100,000 since 2020. This is according to Macmillan Cancer Support. Around 600,000 men are now living with the disease, with one man diagnosed every 8 minutes. But the charity is warning that myths surrounding prostate cancer could be stopping some men from getting checked. Joining me now is former director of the World Health Organization's cancer program, Professor Carol Sikora. Carol, thank you so much for joining us. It's always a pleasure to talk to you on these subjects, even though it is a depressing statistic we're learning today. What is going on here? Why are so many men now being diagnosed with prostate cancer?
0: There are really two reasons, Dawn, and it's not too depressing. First of all, men are living longer. So the longer you live, the more chance you are to get prostate cancer, simply because it is a disease of the over 50s. Of course, younger men can get it, but fortunately, it's very rare. So that's one problem. The other is that we have this test that's not very good, the PSA, prostate-specific antigen, a blood test, very quick, very cheap, £2 a go, something like that. And a lot of controversy is whether we should screen men for prostate cancer, just like women have mammography for breast cancer. Mm. These are the two gender-specific cancers. Women can't get prostate cancer, but men can. Men can actually get breast cancer, but it's very rare in men. It does occur about 1 in 300 breast cancers are in men. So that's the problem we have.
1: Now, it is good that more and more men are being diagnosed because obviously, Carol, the sooner you get a diagnosis, the better it is for your survival.
0: That's right. The problem with prostate cancer, the majority of men that have prostate cancer, it behaves in a very benign way. And because they're old, they may well live to 80 or 90, living with their prostate cancer completely untreated. That's the great mystery of this disease. Something like colon or lung cancer doesn't behave like that. If you catch it early, you can remove it because it stops it spreading. But if you don't catch it early, it spreads and that becomes much more difficult to treat. So prostate cancer is really a big enigma for us all because, you know, the message, catch it early, but with prostate, it's not quite so simple. What we need is a better test to work out the prostate cancers that are going to kill men. And if we can work that out, we can select the patients we need to treat urgently and effectively and let a lot of others just relax, saying you've got a benign form of the disease.
1: Mm. And Carol, this has affected my family, obviously many families around the UK. People have been diagnosed and are fighting prostate cancer, being treated for prostate cancer, et cetera, et cetera. But every time I have this conversation with men of a certain age, and as you said, it affects men of a certain age, they're always wary about getting checked. Can you just put aside all the myths for us about what is actually involved if you are concerned about prostate cancer, about getting checked?
0: The most important thing is to do something about it. Don't bottle it up. Men are notoriously bad at calling for medical help. It's through whatever illness they have. Women are more sensible about how they handle it. I know it's sometimes difficult to get a GP appointment. You can put off by an angry receptionist, an aggressive receptionist. Mm. There's lots of ways into the NHS. There's lots of ways you can get a test done if you think you have prostate cancer, if you have blood in the pee, or if you're getting up many times at night, or things are changing. These are the symptoms that could be prostate cancer. It could also be benign hypertrophy, as we call it, enlargement of the prostate, which is of no real significance, but you need to sort it out. And the first test to sort it out is a very painless MRI, a magnetic resonance imaging scan. And then after that, it depends. Maybe a biopsy, maybe more blood tests, maybe more scans, and then treatment. And there's lots of treatments, and they're very effective, provided the disease is localized. Once it spreads, it's much more difficult. We have treatments, but they're not so effective.
1: Okay, thank you so much for joining me. That's Professor Carol Sikora there on prostate cancer. Please, if you are worried, please do fight and get a check. I'm Dawn Neeson, this is GB News. Lots more coming up on today's show, so please don't go anywhere. I'll see you soon.
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12: 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UK only. Entrance must be 18 or over. Lines close at 4 p.m. on the 23rd of October. Please check the closing time if listening or watching on demand. Good luck.
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1: Good afternoon, it's 2 o'clock on Saturday the 22nd of August and this is the weekend on GB News. An amazing final hour together. Are we staring down the barrel of another Labour freebie scandal? MPs are accused of failing to learn their lessons as it's revealed Prime Minister Andy Burnham's top team have accepted everything from free Harry Styles tickets to Chelsea flower show passes. With MPs claiming freebies to the tune of £400,000 so far this year. Is Burnham at the risk of repeating the mistakes of Sir Keir Starmer's government? And yeah, rumours are circulating that a couple who lived in California for a while are about to come back to the UK. We're gonna find out what's going on with that one. Meanwhile, the Green Party have waded in on the controversial Home Office booklet debate, saying violence against women and girls doesn't belong to one community, calling for universal education on consent. Are they right? Well, we'll be having that debate, and that is going to get fiery. Talking of fiery, it's been reported cigars could disappear from Britain within a matter of years under new health plans to make smoking less attractive. Is this the beginning of the end for cigars? And after summer, full stop, we had a bit of warm weather, didn't we? Are we in for more dramatic weather this autumn when it might get a bit colder and rain? Find out what El Nino is and why it's coming further Britain. I'm Dawn Neeson and this is The Weekend.

0: So thank you so much for your company this Saturday lunchtime. I hope you're having a wonderful weekend out there with your families. I hope you're having sort of like, you know, lots of nice time together, because it's almost back to school, isn't it? I don't understand where the summer's gone. I really don't. It feels like there's a hint of autumn in the air already this morning, doesn't it? Utterly depressing if you're me. I like that hot weather. But we have got weather coming up in this hour. So we'll be talking about El Niño and what that means for us. Will it actually rain? Spoiler alert, yes, it will. Lots of other stuff coming up. It's a final hour together. So please do get in touch at gbnews.com/yoursay or scan the QR code on your screen. Now, we are also going to be talking about cigars. My dad loved a cigar at Christmas. The only time he ever smoked one, it always reminds me of him when he, you know, that smell of cigar smoke was lovely. But they could be facing the axe, to be honest with you. All of that coming up after the latest news headlines with Aaron Armstrong.
1: Thank you very much. Let's get you up to date with the latest headlines from the GB newsroom. Several people have died in a car crash following a police pursuit near Middlesbrough in the early hours of Saturday morning. The local MP for Redcar, Anna Turley, says two police officers are among seven people to have died following the pursuit involving officers from Cleveland Police. An independent investigation has been launched into the circumstances leading up to the collision on the A66. Officers are working to identify the victims and contact their families. A girl whose three family members lost their lives after getting into difficulty in the water off the coast of West Sussex has also died. 6-year-old Saya El Hawass had been in critical condition after she was pulled from the sea at Shoreham near Brighton. It's believed the British Palestinian family travelled from their home in West London to go for a swim at the coast. Ambulances, a Coast Guard helicopter and rescue teams were all part of a major response. The Duchess of Sussex is understood to be in talks about a role in the Guy Ritchie series The Gentleman. It would be her first significant acting job since her marriage to Prince Harry. And our reports claim the Netflix show, which is filmed in the Cotswolds, where the couple are likely to be living, has not yet been renewed for a third series. GB News asked people in Cirencester how they feel about the reversal of Megxit and the couple's imminent arrival.
2: Well, as long as they pay their dues, they don't mind. Because that's the other thing that's a possibility or a discussion, their security arrangements. Mm. So it's going to be inevitable. The taxpayer's going to fork that one out.
3: The reason they've come back is maybe for education for the children and things like that. So, and also family. Maybe they can knit things together with the family a bit more.
4: Well, I used to admire Harry because he was quite a good character in that. But I'm not so sure about Meghan.
1: Labour MPs are being accused of failing to learn their lesson over free gifts after taking almost £400,000 worth of hospitality this year. Head of the Cabinet Office, Louise Hague, Defence Secretary Wes Streeting and Deputy Leader Lucy Powell are amongst those who have accepted free tickets for concerts, sport matches and events, including Wimbledon, the Chelsea Flower Show and a Harry Styles concert. The Prime Minister, Andy Burnham, declared hospitality worth around £6,000 this year, mostly relating to his former role as the Mayor of Greater Manchester. The number of men living with prostate cancer in the UK has surged by 100,000 over the past 6 years. Macmillan Cancer Support says the disease has overtaken breast tumour to become most common in the UK, with one new patient diagnosed every 8 minutes. Its research shows there are now around 600,000 men living with prostate cancer in the UK. Experts believe increased awareness of the disease and an ageing population in the UK could be factors behind the rise. Canadian Prime Minister Mark Carney says he'll impose reciprocal tariffs on US goods, dollar for dollar, after a breakdown in trade talks between the countries. Mr. Carney announced the suspension of negotiations shortly before the Friday night deadline, saying last-minute changes in the US terms were unfair. A 50% levy is now in place on nearly $20 billion worth of Canadian exports to the US. And TikTok has agreed to pay almost £300 million to settle a case with the US government. It's over claims the platform violated children's privacy by collecting vast amounts of data. The deal stems from a 2024 lawsuit by the US Department of Justice under former President Joe Biden. It's one of the largest ever settlements over the issue. TikTok is yet to respond to requests for comment. And those are your latest GB News headlines. More coming up a little later.
0: Thank you very much, Aaron, and thank you so much for your company this Saturday lunchtime, because this show is all about you. And we have got the last hour together. It always flies past, it really does, so I better get cracking, had I. Now, MPs are facing fresh questions over freebies after accepting almost £400,000 worth of gifts and hospitality so far this year. Louise Hay, Wes Streeting and Lucy Powell are among those who declared hospitality, including tickets to concerts and sporting events. But campaigners say MPs should consider whether accepting gifts is appropriate, even when it is declared. And it is, of course, within the rules. No one's alleging anyone's done anything wrong. They're all declared. But are they reading the room about how the rest of us feel about this? Joining me now is former Conservative MP Heather Wheeler. Heather, good to see you. Thank you so much for joining me. Heather, it's, you know, MPs are on £98,599 a year to see you. Thank you so much for joining me. Heather, it's, you know, MPs are on £98,599 a year, which is

0: this. I don't think any of us have got over the Starmer early doors when he was getting suits and glasses and clothes for his wife were being paid for by a Labour Party donor. That was just odd. I mean, really genuinely odd. But I don't know. I mean, you've made it quite clear it's not against rules, it's not illegal. Everybody declares everything now. Labour, God bless them, have tidied up the ministerial declarations where that would only come out quarterly. And also, to be fair, you weren't allowed to take anything above 150 quid. So it was a different arrangement to MPs with the £300 limit.
1: Now, I mean, obviously, you know, as you just alluded to, Keir Starmer sort of like made a big mistake here. And Rachel Reeves, who also at the same time was accepting tickets to a Sabrina Carpenter concert. Now, she defended it, as you said, on security grounds. But she also said she would not do it again because she understood how people feel about it. Now, that's only, what, 18 months ago, 2 years ago now. So what's changed? Why are we suddenly seeing this endless list of high profile Labour figures suddenly thinking it's perfectly okay to take £3,500 worth of hospitality at the Brit Awards? I mean, you don't really need to do that, do you?
0: No, I mean, I'm afraid I've been in the game long enough to remember when somebody put an ice bucket over John Prescott. So I don't think he ever went to the Brit Awards again. But, you know, there's always a joker somewhere, isn't there? And obviously that would be a real incident today. I mean, at the time, people just laughed it off and said, you know, tough luck on John, you know, like he didn't come out swinging, but as he would normally would. But I'm not going to start dissing everybody. You know, I apologise to the GB News, the good viewers, because you really don't get much time with your family. And if you've got an opportunity to go out to somewhere really, really nice with your family, you know you're going to declare it, you know you're going to get a load of brickbats, but if it's the sort of concert that your daughter would love to go to and you can and the security's good enough, you're going to say yes. It's human nature, isn't it? I mean, look, I was at the hairdressers at 7 o'clock this morning. I was campaigning at 10. I'm doing the village show at 4 o'clock. I've got another do tomorrow lunchtime, and I'm not even an MP. And you know, you just, this is Saturday, Sunday. This is normal business. So, you know,
1: I get, Heather, we are all, you know, we are all human, and lots of people, you know, indulge in corporate hospitality. But the thing is, there are lots of people out there. I mean, sort of like, you know, I keep using the NHS because it's such an emotive example. There are people working in NHS who are working around the clock. They're on their knees, they're exhausted. They never see their families either. And many of them are only on sort of like, you know, £30,000 a year if we're talking about, you know, your average nurse. They probably want to take their kids to these concerts as well, but they can't afford to, and they're not going to get offered hospitality.
0: No, I agree. I mean, it's almost indefensible. I get that. I really genuinely get that. The difficulty is you live... It is a bubble. You know, Westminster's a bubble, Dawn. Goodness knows what they're going to do when you go number 10 of the North. I mean, I can understand, you know, we've got the rugby league tickets for Burnham, the football tickets for Burnham. I can't remember whether there's a cricket ticket. Mate, I don't think the season had started, but it's all the sort of stuff that you do up north, isn't it? I mean, I'm amazed that he hasn't got tickets for whippet racing. Maybe they don't do that anymore. I've no idea. But, you know, we used to have really good whippet racing around here in South Derbyshire, but it seems to have disappeared, I'm afraid. But there we are.
1: Heather, I think we'll leave it on the whippets, Heather. That is such a good analogy. Thank you. Thank you so much for joining us. That's former Conservative MP, Heather Wheeler. Thank you so much, Heather. I do like a politician or former politician with a sense of humour. A Labour spokesperson has said after Labour entered office, the ministerial code was strengthened to include new transparency requirements and clear principles governing the acceptance of gifts and hospitality. All declarations have been made in line with ministerial and parliamentary rules. Okay, now we're coming back to the big story of the week. For me, I'm sorry, I'm not going to stop talking about this story. The Home Office giving illegal immigrants a booklet on how not to rape women and children. I mean, that's pretty straightforward advice, I would have thought, but evidently not. The document states that rape is a serious crime, which would lead to imprisonment. Again, pretty obvious, you would have thought. It also goes into laws and customs here may be different from your home country, and sex with someone someone under the age of 16 is a serious crime in the UK. Even if they say yes, it's still illegal. It also goes to warn people that your asylum claim

0: may be at risk if you break the laws of this country. May, a first boat back. Any case, this has been moved on by the Green Party, which have issued, I think we've got a picture of it, which have issued a poster saying, basically, stop blaming migrants, white men can be a bit rapey as well. Which has furthered the debate and made everyone even more angry. So joining me now is activist and writer Jean Hatchett and human rights lawyer Shoaib Khan to have a debate about this one. It's a story that doesn't go away, and in my opinion, nor should it go away, by the way. Jean, let's come to you first. I mean, first we've got the original booklet, and then we've got the Green Party doubling down on the fact that they're saying, stop having a go at migrants. All men are capable of rape. There, you can see it on your screen now. Violence against women and girls has no nationality. Jean Hatchett, can we have your reaction, please?
1: I reacted quite strongly to that first thing this morning because, you know, first of all, Labour have told us that there is an issue. I mean, that's what they've done by responding to this, you know, with this booklet. They've told us that there is definitely an issue with things that they have been telling us for a long time we shouldn't discuss because it really isn't an issue. So suddenly we know it's an issue. Mm. But they've also told us they don't know what to do about it because this booklet is, you know, ridiculous, absolutely risible. And then you've got the Greens who are doing the opposite, which is saying, no, there still isn't an issue. Okay, because it's all men. So, you know, we shouldn't be focusing on some men. But, you know, as lots of us have been saying, of course there is a population already in the UK who have a propensity towards sexual violence, domestic violence, etc. And the laws of this country apply. What we are saying, you know, lots of us, is that we shouldn't be exacerbating that problem that we already can't tackle. The rape conviction rate is appallingly low. By adding to it undocumented men of large numbers, which we, you know, we have no idea what the propensity of those men is, but we can assume that they have the propensity to rape. They're no different to the men here, and they could possibly be worse because they're coming from, you know, backgrounds and cultures which have appalling attitudes towards women, especially in regards to sexual violence.
0: Mm. Shoaib, what's your take on this one?
2: I mean, firstly, I just don't really understand what the uproar about this leaflet really was. So that's something, I mean, I think if what the Green Party is generally saying is we shouldn't have had this leaflet and the leaflet is the issue, personally, I'm not sure I agree with that. I mean, I think, you know, public awareness, public education catered to the public at large or to specific groups is always a good thing. If anything, we don't have enough public campaigns and enough public education. So that's one thing. However, obviously, I mean, the right, the far right, media politicians, large groups of the public and so on, how they jumped onto that and somehow it's like, oh, you're telling people not to commit crimes. That means they must be criminals and you know they're criminals. And somehow you're perpetuating the problem by issuing a booklet. That's something I just don't understand. And of course, there's lots of people and groups who would have vested interests or you know, that's just their ideology. Let's just jump on anything anti-immigrant or anything that the government is doing. So, for instance, I mean, I don't know, for instance, during the World Cup, we know, unfortunately, that public, especially, for instance, if England loses, I think that's what the theory or the situation was. We were being warned, you know, domestic violence does go up. But does that mean that all football fans are domestic violent perpetrators? Or does it mean we shouldn't have said that? Oh, well, because if we say that, then the football fans will be attacked and people will start victimizing them. And so let's just keep quiet about it. So I just don't understand. Of course, it's public. You know, we have sex education in schools. We have all sorts of public awareness campaigns. So I think it's just part of that. If anything, I think it's too little too late. I don't know, you know, at what stage are people given this? Are they being given it in their own language? Do people actually understand this? So if anything, I think everyone should be told this and again. But what we don't need is a particular group being targeted because they're being informed about this.
0: Okay, let's come back to you first, Jean, on this one. So according to Shoaib, don't understand what the fuss is about and you're far right.
1: Yes, well, I picked that up immediately. And, you know, it's a common tactic, isn't it? It's a very, very silencing tactic. And it's got a chill factor to it. If you call people far right, then they're unable to respond to the very things they should be responding to. Now, as a feminist woman, and I am a feminist woman, this has been attempted for a long time now to make women not speak about a specific demographic of men, because then you will be called racist. However, this is a specific demographic of men. And if we've got a conviction rate for sexual assault, which has risen by 62% in a foreign national population, when it is only a 39% rise in conviction rate of a British national who commits, you know, that sexual offence, then we do have an issue with a specific demographic of men, a demographic of men which we should not be adding to. Now, the government are telling us that there is an issue here, we have to educate these men. Well, no, they're you know, chasing the wrong thing, aren't they? Because what they need to be doing is putting proper efforts into making sure that those men are not here in the first place, because the risk to women is too high. So if we can reduce the risk here, fabulous, with the British nationals who are raping and committing domestic violence. But if we can also remove a risk that will not add to, then we should be doing that. And, as you know, I don't think that's far right. I think that's a feminist obligation to say that. If you've got women and girls at the heart of any kind of Vogue action, then, you know, you've got to target what you need to target. And in this instance, it is men from countries that have really poor records when it comes to women's rights.
0: Shaib, do you not accept there is an issue with men coming in from countries where women are treated as pieces of meat, let's be honest? Do you not accept that there's an issue and that women and girls have a right to be worried about that?
2: But I mean, very, very sadly, of course, there are people in Britain and British nationals who also treat women as pieces of meat. I mean, you know, anyone who's familiar with the criminal justice system.
0: I have to interrupt you. I have to interrupt you there, because that is the ultimate deflection. Can you just not answer the question on this one? Do you not accept
2: it? Yes, there are people who come here who treat women as pieces of meat, if that's what you want to. Of course there are.
0: No, I want your honest answer. I don't want to hear anything. I want your honest answer. Do you not accept?
2: But of course there are. But the point is, I mean, but of course there are people here who do that, and people from overseas who do that, people all around the world who do that. Yes. I mean, when I said, I mean, what you want to hear, I wasn't sure why you thought I was denying that. I'm somehow saying that's something exclusive to the UK, and no one outside the UK has ever treated women badly. So, of course, that's not what I'm saying. But what I'm saying is, if genuinely what we want to do, and all of us together, and the public, and all these groups, is reduce violence towards women, and particularly, even if we do want to focus on this group, the point is, how do we do that, rather than saying the only solution is these people should not be here. So the point is, I mean, there's lots of things that we need to do. Firstly, and we know, I mean, I know we keep saying that obviously there's young men and, you know, why they're all men who arrive, but we know the reason, because, you know, when women and children come, unfortunately, we see them, you know, dead, you know, in the sea. So we don't want that. I mean, I think I'd rather prefer that women, when there are safe legal routes, women, children, pregnant women, disabled people come via those routes and not swim through oceans to get here. So that, just to be clear, that's why we have Muslim men. There are no safe legal routes to claim asylum in the UK. So firstly. But secondly then, when we talk about this particular demographic, we put them up in hotels, I don't know, 3, 4, 5 in a room. They're all single men. They're hanging out outside. They're not allowed to... we used to have English classes for them, which... there was such uproar. Why are we wasting money on that? We used to provide them with translator documents. There was uproar. Why are we doing that for them? We don't allow them to work. We don't allow them to study. The Home Office takes years to process their asylum applications. Okay. What do you think is going to happen?
0: Okay, well, sure, I mean, I'm just going to give the last...
2: not justifying the crime, but what I'm saying is it not reasonable that at some point some of them are going to behave badly and some of them are going to behave appallingly? They have absolutely nothing to do all day. So the point is...
0: Hold on, so you're saying they have nothing to do all day, so maybe go and rape a child. That's fine?
2: No, I didn't say that's fine. I mean, hopefully you even know I didn't say that. And that, you know,
0: let me just come... Gene, we're running out of time, unfortunately. Gene, would you like the final say on this one?
1: Well, these are already criminal men. They've decided to enter the UK in a criminal fashion. So these are criminal men. They already have no boundary towards committing a crime. And so, you know, their boundaries towards committing further crimes are perhaps even lower. So these are desperate men. They might come from desperate backgrounds too. The Labour government should not be tackling the you know, the issue on the beaches. They shouldn't be getting to the beaches in the first place. And a leaflet is not going to stop those men from committing crimes of violence against women and girls. And the only option in that case is to prevent those men from being here. So all efforts should be put towards that. Then the resources that are used in the criminal justice system to tackle these men could be put towards tackling the men who are criminally violent towards women in this country already.
0: Okay, and put some money towards supporting the victims. Gene Hatchett and Shoaib Khan, thank you so much for joining me on that debate. As always, let me know what you think about that one. A Home Office spokesperson has said, we expect everyone who comes to the UK to abide by our laws. If they do not, they will face consequences, including refusal of their asylum claim and removal from the UK. Returns of failed asylum seekers have reached their highest level since 2010 under this government. I could give you several examples that prove that wrong, but I'm not allowed to say that sort of thing. In any case, I'm Dawn Neeson with GB News. Lots more coming up on the show. Let's talk about cigars. Yeah, it's been reported that cigars could disappear from Britain within a matter of years under new health plans to make smoking less attractive. Is this the beginning of the end for cigars? But after the break, as rumours circulate that the Duchess, the Sussexes, they're coming back over here evidently. We've got a story on that. All of that coming up and soon. This is GB News, Britain's News Channel. I'll see you soon.
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8: George Russell converted pole position into his third sprint victory of the 2026 campaign at the Dutch Grand Prix, fending off challenges from Lando Norris and Charles Leclerc. The triumph cuts Russell's championship deficit to Mercedes teammate Kimi Antonelli to 56 points, though Antonelli's overall lead has stretched to 53 after Lewis Hamilton could manage only seventh. Leclerc, running on softer rubber than his rivals on medium tyres, produced a striking pass on Norris at turn one on lap 18 to claim second. Norris held off Antonelli for third, with Oscar Piastri fifth and home favourite Max Verstappen close behind in sixth. That's the latest sport. For more, go to gbnews.com.
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0: Hello, welcome back to The Weekend with me, Dawn Neeson. Thank you so much for your company. Now, I still am in therapy over that last debate we had. We're going to put it out on social media if you missed it, and you will be able to catch up on YouTube after the show, but blimey is my main comment on it. Okay, now we're going to move on. I'm sorry. I really am sorry. Prince Harry and six other high-profile figures have been ordered to make an initial payment of $9.5 million to the Daily Mail's publishers after losing their privacy case. The claimants do include Sir Elton John and Liz Hurley, who sued Associated Newspapers over allegations of unlawful information gathering, which it strenuously denied. And this is all happening as the Sussexes are thinking of coming back to the Cotswolds. Why don't they go to Sussex? In any case, we have sent the wonderful, the marvellous Jack Carson down to the Cotswolds to find out, well, a bit of house hunting for them, maybe. Jack.
4: I'm not sure my advice would be taken very well, Dawn, but of course you talk about that judgment. That was a 436 page ruling after the trial, the judge saying that none of the claimants had proven their allegations of unlawful information gathering by the Mail and the Associated Newspapers Limited. But really, one of the big stories this week has been about their move back to the UK. No real kind of set out reason exactly why that is. Lots of different reasons, though, with the idea that Meghan is being rumoured to be offered a role on a Netflix series, The Gentleman, Series 2, coming out soon for that, with the expectation that Season 3 will be starting filming shortly after that's released over the next few weeks or so. So that is one reason. Of course, other rumours within lots of the papers. I mean, it's been all over the papers over the past few days that places in the preferred schools for the children have opened up, and ultimately, really, people here certainly we've been speaking to hoping that it provides an opportunity for the couple to have a bit of reconciliation with the royal family. There's a lot of different split attitudes within this country. Lots of people that we've spoken to couldn't really care too much whether they come back or not. They are private individuals and private citizens, of course, but other people still really thinking to the way they left, thinking to what's happened in the years since they've left, with some of the documentaries that have been made, some of the comments, some of course, the memoirs in Harry's book Spare. Certainly still really a sore topic with much of the public. But let's take a listen to what people have been telling us here in Cirencester, because this is the capital of the Cotswolds. So Cotswolds is a general area being touted as one of the places that they could well move to. Take a listen to what people have told us.
14: Because they moved off, didn't they?
4: Yeah.
14: So what? But if they want to move back, I don't see what's wrong with it, to be honest with you. Not affecting my life.
15: Personally, it doesn't bother one way or other. It's all this looking for intention most of the time, and if they want to come here, good luck to them.
16: So you went to see Charles, and I bet she was looking at schools when he was visiting Charles, King Charles. So my personal opinion, they shouldn't. They didn't want anything to do with it. And I don't believe in all the publicity that they get. Just let them leave and get on with it.
17: And I think if they can arrange things and keep things discreet, you know, you don't want too much going on. The Cotswolds is a lovely place. I was born in Cirencester, and it's grown. I've seen it grown out of, especially Cirencester. But there are lovely areas, and I think, personally, it wouldn't be a hindrance, I don't think.
4: Yeah, much of the attitude of the people we've been speaking to today very much reflected in some of the more nationwide polling. I mean, YouGov say in their poll that they did, that 3 in 5 Britons say they don't care at all that Prince Harry and the Duchess of Sussex are moving back to the UK. Certainly, a lot of people think they've made their peace with them all, but the sticking point really comes with what happens with security. We knew that this was going to be an issue that was raised with the news that they are coming back to the United Kingdom. Not long ago, really, in the grand scheme of things, Prince Harry had said they didn't feel like it was safe for his family to live here in the UK. We know and understand from reports in the Telegraph today that he has privately pleaded with the Home Secretary Shabana Mahmood for answers on his long awaited answers for how security is going to be done. That is a risk assessment carried out on the orders of the Royal and VIP Executive Committee that took place at the end of July. No real answers for him, saying privately that Prince Harry says he feels numbed by the struggle to secure protection and keep his family safe. That seems to be the dividing line, really, for many people. Some people say, well, he is ultimately still a royal and his family should be protected by the state. But lots of other people saying, well, if he's going to pursue and the family are going to pursue this private life, albeit back in the United Kingdom, then they should be paying for their own security. Certainly, as we end the BlackBerry season here in the UK, some of those lifestyle brands that Meghan has been pursuing over the last few years might get themselves into a bit of a sticky situation here at the market that we've been here in Cirencester, lots of different things on offer, including pickled eggs and pickled onions. So maybe it is a bit of a pickle for them as they head back to the UK in the next week or so.
0: Oh, Jack Carson, I love you. You're so brilliant. I'm not the only one that loves you, by the way, Jack. A viewer's got in touch. Our new surname has said, wait for it, Jack. You don't know who it is. Please ask Jack to show us his legs. We want to see if he's wearing a suit or not. Jack?
4: Go on, cameraman. There we go. I've got some nice chinos on. There we go. Look at this. I've come dressed for the nice summer weather.
0: Fabulous. Very Cotswolds, darling. Jack Carson there, who always does a brilliant job
4: in.
0: And has a great sense of humour. Thank you so much, Jack, on that one. Oh, bless him. He does look very smart. That's not very Cotswolds. Anyway, someone else that looks very smart is Aaron Armstrong, and he's coming up with your news headlines.
18: Yeah, thank you, Dawn. All trousers and chinos here, just like Jack in the Cotswolds. We've got to keep up the appearances. Very good afternoon to you. Let's get you up to date with the headlines. Seven people, including two police officers, have died in a crash near Middlesbrough following a pursuit in the early hours of Saturday. Officers say a Volkswagen Passat was travelling the wrong way down the A66 when it collided with the police vehicle. An independent IOPC investigation has been launched. A six-year-old girl has died in hospital after getting into difficulty in the sea off Shoreham in West Sussex in an incident which also killed her father, mother and sister. Asaya El-Hawaz had been rescued in critical condition on Tuesday. The Duchess of Sussex understood to be in talks about a role in the Guy Ritchie series The Gentleman. It's led to speculation Meghan's return to acting is one of the main reasons she and Harry are coming back to the UK. Canadian Prime Minister Mark Carney says he will impose reciprocal tariffs on US goods dollar for dollar. A 50% levy is now in place on nearly $20 billion worth of Canadian exports to the US after trade talks broke down. And TikTok's agreed to pay almost £300 million to settle a case with the US government over claims its platform violated children's privacy by collecting vast amounts of data. Those are your headlines for the moment. More coming up for you later this afternoon.
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0: Thank you very much, Aaron. You know, one of the things I really love about working for GB News is they've got some brilliant people that work here, and they've got a sense of humour, and they work really hard, and they are wonderful. So thank you very much, Jack and Aaron, for that little interlude there. Okay, now, obviously, the most important people here aren't Jack and Aaron, they're you. So let me know your thoughts on all the stories we're discussing today by visiting gbnews.com/yoursay and joining the conversation. Lots of you are getting very, very angry about the debate we had about that hideous pamphlet the government have put out. So I'll read as many as I possibly can, but there's lots more coming up on today's show. It's been reported cigars could disappear from Britain within a matter of years under new health plans to make smoking less attractive. Is this the beginning of the end for cigars? And I'm only saying it like that because it reminds me so much of my dad at Christmas and I miss him every single day. All of that and much more to come. I'm Dawn Neeson. This is GB News, Britain's news channel. I'll see you soon.
20: Hello there, good afternoon. Welcome to your GB News weather update from the Met Office. Looking ahead, it's another chilly night tonight before a settled day on Sunday, and it will remain settled for a while before we eventually start to see more rain and showers into next week. And the reason for the dry picture, it's all thanks to high pressure building out towards the west. This does at times bring in a northerly flow of air, so feeling a little bit cooler around exposed coastal areas. And overall tonight, it is going to be a fairly chilly, if not quite fresh start, heading into Sunday morning. Plenty of clear skies, meaning temperatures will soon be dipping away, likely pushing into the low single figures in rural spots under the clearest skies by the time we reach dawn, but most towns and cities holding up between 9 to 13 degrees Celsius. Then overall on Sunday, it should be another dry, settled picture. Across Scotland, there could be a little bit more in the way of cloud. Most showers easing away, though we could still see one or two just drifting in across the Northern Isles, perhaps a few brighter spells across parts of Aberdeenshire. There'll be a mix of cloud and also some brighter spells across Northern Ireland, but elsewhere across England and Wales, it's going to be a mostly bright start, plenty of blue skies around for many areas, and it's likely tomorrow that we'll see less in the way of clouds. That means temperatures are going to climb that little bit higher, but we still do have a fairly fresh northerly wind, which is going to continue to make things feel that little bit cooler around coastal areas, and still some patchy cloud expected across Scotland, which may produce one or two showers across the far northern coasts of Scotland there. But otherwise, it's another dry, pleasant day ahead, temperatures pushing into the low 20s across many southern areas, but even towards the north, pushing into the high teens here. So in sheltered spots, it should still feel rather pleasant in any bright or sunny spells. Then to finish off the day, any cloud soon clearing away. It'll be a very similar night where under those clearer skies, it's going to turn rather chilly. And like I said, high pressure holding on for the first part of the week, and then towards the end, more rain expected and also some showers, and turning rather humid.
2: Be honest, is your business where you thought it would be by now? Or have you plateaued? Underpricing your work, carrying passengers in the team, and drowning in the day-to-day while the growth keeps sliding into next year? Here's the truth. You're probably still playing all the instruments, and what your business needs is a conductor. I'm Mike Green. 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I've invested in over 30 startups like Shazam and Chargemaster, and I've spent 16 years mentoring more than 1,000 founders. The ones who win build a business that runs without them, a business that pays them properly and is worth something when they're done, because success is not a secret. It's a system. Call or WhatsApp me now on 077 20 30 40 50. That's 077 20 30 40 50. I'm Mike Green. Let's build the business you actually wanted.
0: Hello, welcome back to The Weekend with me, Dawn Neeson. Thank you so much for your company this afternoon. Now, we have some breaking news for you. It's an update on the horrific story that's happened today. It is now confirmed that seven people have died following a car crash involving a police pursuit near Middlesbrough in the early hours of Saturday morning. Redcar MP Anna Turley said two of those who died were serving police officers. The Independent Office for Police Conduct has launched an investigation into the circumstances leading up to the collision on the A66. Police and crime commentator Danny Shaw joins us now. Danny, can you bring us any more details on this horrible, horrible crash?
21: Absolutely tragic incident. And, I think it's one of the worst collisions involving the police that I can remember, certainly in recent years. What it appears is that, according to the Independent Office for Police Conduct, and they are the independent policing watchdog that will conduct an inquiry into what happened, they are saying that Cleveland Police sighted a suspicious vehicle. So that would have been in the early hours of this morning, and a pursuit began. Now, that's an authorised police pursuit. That is when the police car seeks authorisation from people in the control room to begin a formal pursuit, to follow the vehicle in accordance with sort of regulations. And that's an authorised procedure. There are rules about how that takes place. The car travelled onto the A66 at South Bank and then collided with the police car at 3:39 a.m. Now, according to the police force, they are saying that the Volkswagen Passat, the vehicle in which five members of the public were travelling, was travelling the wrong way on the A66 in the early hours of the morning, collided with the police vehicle that was travelling in the right direction. So on the same road. So that's what happened. All five people in the Volkswagen Passat were killed, and two police officers have also died tragically in the police vehicle.
0: Mm. Danny, as you said, there is an investigation ongoing now, and obviously, first and foremost, our thoughts are with the families of everyone involved, certainly the police officers who are simply doing their job. Danny, this is an incredibly difficult job to do. I mean, there are many, we were just discussing it just now before we came to you, many programmes on TV that illustrate the pressures that the police force are under when they get into a high-speed chase like this one.
21: Yes, and that's why it's very tightly regulated and controlled. There have been occasions in the past where there have been a number of people have died following police pursuits or police chases. And as a result of that, the IOPC, the independent watchdog, required sort of greater guidance and training for police officers involved in those pursuits. And as a result of that, I think it's fair to say in recent years, the number of deaths and the number of fatal collisions has fallen. Because this is something that is extremely risky and dangerous, particularly at high speeds. And so it needs great skill by the police officers concerned. And also, I should say, you know, in the middle of the night, where you've got a car travelling the wrong way up a busy A road or an A road, we're probably not that busy at that time. Mm. How does a police vehicle actually stop that car? How did it actually do that? That requires a certain amount, I would say, bravery to attempt to stop that car that's travelling the wrong way. Tragically, two police officers have lost their lives. This will be felt really intensely by the relatives of all of those who've died, but also by the policing family. It's a very tight-knit community, the police service, and they will feel these deaths really, really intensely, I think.
0: Well, of course. I mean, these things are rare, it has to be said. But the irony is this just comes days after five young men were also killed in a head-on smash on an Irish motorway. The youngsters were all in a stolen BMW travelling again the wrong way down the M9 motorway, and they died at the scene. That's the early hours of Sunday morning. I mean, Danny, that's two horrific instances like this in the space of a week.
21: Yes, and I think it will certainly prompt questions as to whether, there can be anything done in terms of greater, better signage to stop people travelling the wrong way down roads and motorways and A roads and so on. Whether that's a factor in this, we just don't know. It's the early stages, but I'm sure those questions will be asked about that. And I'm sure also questions around people taking vehicles and driving them when they shouldn't, or at high speeds, or in the wrong direction, and so on. What further measures can be taken there? This is sadly every year there will be cases like this. It is very unusual, however, for police to be killed in such circumstances. And again, it illustrates the police have to run towards danger. We have the luxury, in our jobs and what we do as members of the public, we don't have to do that. Police officers do that. That's what they sign up to do when they join the police service, whether it's chasing someone who's got a weapon, firearm, or a knife, or in fact pursuing a vehicle that might be, driving dangerously or very fast, and taking those risks, as they go about their job. It's just a reminder of the dangerous role that police officers have.
0: Danny, that's a very, very good point. Well made. We so often condemn the police, but as I said, incredible bravery. And as I said, thoughts with all of those families who have lost someone in this awful incident. That's police and crime commentator Danny Shaw there. Thank you so much. We will, of course, bring you any more information on that story as it develops throughout the afternoon. I'm Dawn Neeson. This is GB News. There's lots more coming up on today's show. It's been reported cigars could disappear from Britain within a matter of years under new health plans to make smoking less attractive. Is this the beginning of the end for cigars? What Winston Churchill say? However, if you are in search of some holiday sun, here's a forecast for the top European destinations for you.
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3: Heading away for the final week of summer, well, there's plenty of dry weather across the Mediterranean, but across parts of Portugal, as well as the Canaries, it's turning quite wet and windy through this weekend. A deep air of low pressure will bring quite strong winds to Madeira, as well as parts of Portugal, and later in the week into parts of Spain and France. Dry, though, as we head further east, particularly towards the Mediterranean, and it's quite hot as well. Temperatures approaching the mid-30s, and there is more sunshine to come in these areas through the week. Bye-bye.
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0: Hello, welcome back to the weekend with me, Dawn Neeson. Now, Britain's cigar industry is warning it could face a total wipeout under plans to extend restrictions on traditional tobacco packaging. Cigar specialists fear tougher rules could prevent them from being sold in their distinctive boxes and packaging, something they argue is a fundamental part of the premium cigar market. Now, critics have branded the proposals another nanny state intervention, warning smaller businesses could be particularly hard hit. Joining me now is founder of the Save the Cigars campaign, Phil Buckthorpe. Phil, thank you so much for coming in.
34: Thanks for having me.
0: Now, obviously, we're not advocating smoking. Smoking is bad for you, it kills. But what's this story about? Why suddenly are cigars at risk?
34: So the UK government passed a law in April this year called the Tobacco and Vapes Bill, which some people may remember from when that went through. It was essentially a generational ban. So anyone who's born after January 1st, 2009, right. Mm-hmm. will never be able to purchase any tobacco product. Mm-hmm. And I think, you know, most of us agree this is a good thing. You know, the purpose of that bill was to stop the uptake of smoking in youths. And I think any right-minded person would say that's not a bad cause. However, what's part of that bill and what's secondary legislation, as it's called, was the ability for the government to consult on plain packaging, as is already applied yes. to cigarettes and rolling tobacco mm-hmm. today.
0: Okay, so how is that going to affect cigars?
34: So it's a bit of what's being proposed at the moment is essentially a blanket of all products. So in the consultation that the government have opened right now, it's largely centered around vapes, heated tobacco, herbal tobaccos, and cigars are actually only mentioned two or three times in this entire 100-page consultation. So the trouble is there are lots of components on a cigar box that help us
0: understand. Do you want
34: understand.
0: To pull it up and just...
34: Yeah, sure. So this helps us understand if it's authentic. So this is applied in Cuba, for example. Mm-hmm. These are Romeo and Julieta cigars. These were the favourite of Winston Churchill.
0: Mentioned him earlier on, yeah.
34: Yeah, very typical for the kind of thing you'd find in, for example, J.J. Fox or many of the cigar stores in London. And, you know, we have a lot of authenticity information on here, and it's helping to keep any sort of counterfeit market at bay. There's a risk that we're going to move with the current proposal to this kind of plain packaging here, which, as you can see, it's drab, it's brown, and a lot of people have said, okay, but there's still cigars in there, so what does this really matter? The problem is the manufacturers and the distributors of the cigars are unlikely to continue to ship them to the UK
0: right.
34: if they have to do this repackaging. So while people may think, I'll still get my cigars, they're just going to be packaged differently, the reality is a lot of the product lines won't make it to the UK anymore.
0: And this is going to affect many of the businesses that sell guitars and cigars, and people will lose their jobs.
34: Yes, there are actually guitars in the cigar shops as well that they make with these boxes. But the challenge will become supply into the retailers. Mm. There are around 120 independent specialist tobacconists in the UK. And these tobacconists, most of their revenue comes from what we call premium handmade tobacco.
0: Mm. Okay, well, thank you so much for that. I think that's such important. As I said earlier on, my dad used to love one cigar at Christmas, and that smell always reminds me of him, and had him around for a long time. Phil, thank you so much. That's Phil Buckthorne there for you. Now, the Department of Health and Social Care has said we are currently consulting on plain packaging requirements for all tobacco products as part of our aims to tackle the health crisis in this country. Okay, I'm Dawn Newsome, GB News. Thank you so much for watching. Don't go anywhere, because Nana is up next with a great show.
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20: Hello there, good afternoon. Welcome to your GB News weather update from the Met Office. Looking ahead, it's another chilly night tonight before a settled day on Sunday, and it will remain settled for a while before we eventually start to see more rain and showers into next week. And the reason for the dry picture, it's all thanks to high pressure building out towards the west. This does at times bring in a northerly flow of air, so feeling a little bit cooler around exposed coastal areas. And overall tonight, it is going to be a fairly chilly, if not quite fresh start, heading into Sunday morning. Plenty of clear skies, meaning temperatures will soon be dipping away, likely pushing into the low single figures in rural spots under the clearest skies by the time we reach dawn, but most towns and cities holding up between 9 to 13 degrees Celsius. Then overall on Sunday, it should be another dry, settled picture. Across Scotland, there could be a little bit more in the way of cloud. Most showers easing away, though we could still see one or two just drifting in across the Northern Isles, perhaps a few brighter spells across parts of Aberdeenshire. There'll be a mix of cloud and also some brighter spells across Northern Ireland, but elsewhere across England and Wales, it's going to be a mostly bright start. Plenty of blue skies around for many areas, and it's likely tomorrow that we'll see less in the way of clouds. So that means temperatures are going to climb that little bit higher, but we still do have a fairly fresh northerly wind, which is going to continue to make things feel that little bit cooler around coastal areas, and still some patchy cloud expected across Scotland, which may produce one or two showers across the far northern coasts of Scotland there. But otherwise, it's another dry, pleasant day ahead, temperatures pushing into the low 20s across many southern areas, but even towards the north, pushing into the high teens here. So in sheltered spots, it should still feel rather pleasant in any bright or sunny spells. Then to finish off the day, any cloud soon clearing away. It'll be a very similar night where under those clearer skies it's going to turn rather chilly. And like I said, high pressure holding on for the first part of the week, and then towards the end, more rain expected and also some showers, and turning rather humid.
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17: 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Entrance must be 18 or over. Lines close at 4 p.m. on the 23rd of October. 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
0: Hello, good afternoon, and welcome to GB News. We're live on TV, online, and on digital radio. I'm Nana Akwir. On for the next hour, me and my panel will be taking on some of the big topics hitting the headlines right now. This show is all about opinion. It's mine, it's yours, and of course, it's theirs. We'll be debating, discussing, and at times we will disagree, but no one will be cancelled. No, I haven't. So joining me today, we have potential London mayoral candidate, Leila Cunningham. And also former advisor to Andy Burton, Kevin McKeever. Coming up in my niggle.
32: We want privacy! We want privacy!
35: Hey, thanks for having us on the show.
36: It's so awesome to be here, it's great.
0: I'll be discussing the Duke and Duchess of Delusion, who are returning to the UK as their worldwide privacy tour comes full circle and to an abrupt end. That's all in my niggle at four. You won't want to miss it. Then in the Great British Debate this hour, I'm asking, are you looking forward to Harry and Meghan's return? A recent poll has found that 48% think that the couple have been treated fairly by the royal family. But do you really want them back? So for the Great British Debate this hour, I'm asking, are you looking forward to Harry and Meghan's return? And guess what? I put that up as my poll on gbnews.com. I'd love for you to cast your vote. Now, in other news, two police officers are among seven people who have died in a crash involving a police vehicle on the A66 in South Bank near Middlesbrough in Teesside. So throughout the show, we will be bringing you right up-to-date coverage of that breaking news. Also coming up today,
1: but we're not allowed to actually be involved of the vast majority of the democratic process within Parliament, and we're not we haven't got any Lords sitting, so we're sort of shunned out. They're trying to keep us quiet.
2: Of course, the voice of Lee Anderson. The Prime Minister has been told to allow Nigel Farage to appoint Reform UK peers to the House of Lords, with insiders claiming that blocking the party out sets a double standard, although I'm sure nobody really cares about that. We'll have the latest on this. And are we staring down the barrel of another Labour freebie scandal? MPs are accused of failing to learn their lesson, as it's revealed that Andy Burnham's top team have accepted everything from free Harry Styles tickets to Chelsea Flower show passes, with MPs claiming freebies to the tune of £400,000 so far this year. Is Burnham at risk of repeating the mistakes of Sir Keir Starmer's government? Then, in difficult conversations, joining me are the Black Widow herself, Linda Calvi, who claims that she has taken a lie detector to prove she wasn't responsible for the fatal shooting of her violent and controlling lover, Ron Cook, 30 years ago. She'll be joining me in the studio, launching her new book as well. She'll be there about 5 o'clock. But before we get started, your latest news with Aaron Armstrong.
3: Thank you very much indeed. Good afternoon. Let's get you up to date with the latest headlines. The Independent Office for Police Conduct has launched an investigation into the circumstances surrounding a fatal road traffic collision near Middlesbrough. Multiple people died in the crash in the early hours of this morning following a pursuit involving officers from Cleveland Police. It happened on the A66 in Southbank. Officers are working to identify the victims and contact their families. A 6-year-old girl has died in hospital 3 days after getting into difficulty in the sea off West Sussex. Asaya Al-Hawass was rescued in critical condition after the incident in Shoreham on Tuesday. Her mother, father and older sister died at the scene of the accident. The incident involving the British-Palestinian family from London took place at Kingston Beach. Police say the investigation into it remains open, but they believe it was a tragic accident. The Duchess of Sussex is in talks to appear in a Netflix series when she moves to the UK. It's understood Meghan is in advanced discussions to join the cast for the third series of The Gentlemen. It's led to speculation Meghan's return to acting is one of the main reasons she and her husband are coming back to Britain. Meanwhile, a Home Office committee is thought to have carried out the long-awaited risk assessment for Prince Harry, although it's understood the findings have not yet been shared with the Duke, and he's yet to be told if he and his family will receive police protection when they arrive in the UK. The investigation into whether Lord Mandelson passed confidential information to Jeffrey Epstein is at risk of collapse. Police believe US authorities are unlikely to hand over the key unredacted files needed to bring misconduct charges against him. Scotland Yard has requested documents from American authorities, but has received no response from either the FBI or the US Department of Justice. The Met Police is understood to be pursuing legal avenues to force their hand, but it could take time. Lord Mandelson has denied any wrongdoing. The number of men living with prostate cancer in the UK has surged by 100,000 in the past 6 years. Macmillan Cancer Support says the disease has overtaken breast tumours to become the most common in the UK, with one new patient diagnosed every 8 minutes. Its research shows there are now around 600,000 men living with prostate cancer in the UK. Experts say increased awareness of the disease and an ageing population could be the factors behind the rise. The United States has imposed 50% tariffs on some imports from Canada after the two countries failed to make a deal. Canadian Prime Minister Mark Carney says his country will impose reciprocal tariffs on US goods dollar for dollar. It will affect nearly $20 billion worth of Canadian exports to the US. President Trump temporarily paused the tariffs, telling reporters yesterday the two sides were close to an agreement.
5: I've dealt with the Prime Minister, I've got a good relationship. And yeah, we have to take care of our farmers. The farmers are very important to me. And the deal with Canada is moving along, and we should be able to have a deal with Canada. We're also starting on a new deal with Mexico. A much better deal for the United States.
7: Sir,
5: I only only make good deals.
2: Good afternoon, you're with me. I'm Nana McQuarrie. This is GB News. We're live on TV, online and on digital radio. Coming up this hour in the Great British Debate, I'm asking, are you looking forward to Harry and Meghan's return? Oh yes, the Sussexes have announced their surprise return to Britain with a recent poll finding that 48% think that the couple have been treated fairly by the royal family. But do you really want them back? So for the Great British Debate this hour, I'm asking, are you looking forward to Harry and Meghan's return? Turn. And that poll is live on gbnews.com. Please cast your vote, at least embellish me and give me your thoughts on it. I know a lot of people think, I don't care, but hey, why not? Then for the second Great British Debate this hour, I'm asking, should ministers and MPs be banned from taking freebies? It's been revealed that the party's big beasts like Louise Haig, Lucy Powell and Wes Streeting have all been found to have accepted tickets to luxury events across the nation. So for the Great British Debate this hour, I'm asking, should ministers and MPs be banned from taking freebies? And the Minister for Women and Equalities, Bridget Phillipson, has been branded stupid by a senior Tory after claiming racism and sexism have become normal in Britain thanks to social media. But is she right? When is she ever right? That's coming up in the next hour. As ever, send me your thoughts, post your comments, gbnews.com/yoursay. So, in news earlier today, so in news earlier today,

0: morning. I think there's a that's been released so far. The pursuit started. A suspicious vehicle, as has been termed at the moment, was sighted by Cleveland officers. A pursuit began, and sadly, that then resulted in a collision on the A66 that led to seven people losing their lives. The independent officer of police conduct are now investigating. That is perfectly normal in situations like this. Officers that are trained in vehicle pursuits will give a risk assessment during that pursuit to the control room. And between the driver of the police vehicle and the control room, they decide whether the pursuit is safe to proceed in those circumstances. Now, at 3:39 in the morning, the roads are reasonably quiet and clear. So in normal circumstances, the risk is relatively low to conduct a pursuit, but that will be part of the independent officer's investigation, and Cleveland officers will be investigating the circumstances of the collision itself.
1: So, as I understand it, the two cars collided head-on with each other.
0: I think that's the initial reports coming out of Cleveland. Are they head-on? The police vehicle was on the right side or the correct side of the carriageway. The suspicious vehicle was travelling on the wrong side of a dual carriageway, and they then collided, as you said, possibly head-on, which has caused such traumatic and devastating injuries and resulting in deaths.
1: And do we know if anybody who's involved in that crash survived it?
0: That's still early. At the moment, no. There's been no reports to say that anybody survived it. So two serving officers would have been in a marked police vehicle from Cleveland, sadly died at the scene. And it would then seem that five people were in the Volkswagen that collided with the police vehicle.
1: It's just so tragic, isn't it, really? And we don't have any details of those who were in any of the vehicles yet, apart from obviously the police officers.
0: No, I think in Cleveland Police, we'll be working to inform the next of kin of everybody involved. Cleveland, the two officers' families are likely to be informed already, and they'll be being supported by specially trained officers. And obviously, there's a process in place now to inform the people, the occupants of the Volkswagen that get as well sadly lost their lives, informing their next of kin of what's happened.
1: I mean, it's just so tragic. Graham, thank you very much for your thoughts. We will keep up to date on that story. Graham Wetton, he's a former police officer. Thank you.
0: Thanks, Nan.
1: All right, well, if you just tuned in, welcome aboard 11 minutes after 3 o'clock. And guess what? Prince Harry and six other high-profile figures have been ordered to make an initial payment of £9.5 million to the Daily Mail's publisher after losing their privacy case. Now, the claimants, including Sir Elton John, so that won't touch the sides, Liz Hurley, also she sued Associated Newspapers Limited over allegations of unlawful information gathering, which it strenuously denied. And whilst Harry may be facing a hefty legal bill, Meghan could be preparing for her next act. Right, so GB News understands the Duchess of Sussex is in talks to appear in Guy Ritchie's hit Netflix series The Gentleman. Well, let's speak to our very own gentleman at GB News, our national reporter Jack Carson, who joins us from the heart of the Cotswolds in Cirencester. Jack, so you're there. Why are you in the Cotswolds? Just explain to us.
2: Well, this is one of the areas that is rumoured that they could be moving to. There's so many different places, aren't there, that Prince Harry and Meghan, the Duchess of Sussex, could come back to in the UK. But this is rumoured to be one of them, partly because for Meghan, certainly, to settle back into life in the UK, plenty of A-list celebrities already living in this part of the world, including one of her former neighbours in California, Ellen DeGeneres. Her and Prince Harry went to the renewing of the vows of Ellen DeGeneres and her wife, Portia, a few years ago. We know that they'd been friends and actually did Ellen DeGeneres, when she was still a talk show host in America, did one of the first interviews with Meghan when she'd become the Duchess of Sussex. So there is a long-standing relationship with some of her friends within this part of the world that now live within this part of the world, but also kind of looking at the likes of Meghan's lifestyle brand and also really in terms of a location for Prince Harry, not far from Highgrove and other kind of reasons, which means that the Cotswolds could well be a place that they come to. So we've been speaking to people here about what they think that they could suddenly be in this kind of area, making their life back in the UK in this part of the world. Certainly when you look at YouGov polling, 2/3 of Britain say they don't really care at all about Meghan and Harry coming back to the UK. But it is certainly a dividing point then when you get to the reason on security. Is that going to be something which is taxpayer funded? Is that going to be something which they're going to have to privately fund? They've made a lot in the last few years talking about how they want to be private individuals, make their own money. But we understand that Prince Harry

0: He's pleaded with Shabana Mahmood, the Home Secretary, in recent days to try and get a sense of what is happening with the risk assessment that was done at the end of July as to whether the state would be providing them protection for him and his family. But we've been asking people here on the streets of Cirencester, what is known as the capital of the Cotswolds, what exactly do people here think about them coming back to the UK? Here's what they told us.
1: Because they moved off, didn't they?
0: Yeah.
1: So what? But if they want to move back... I don't see what's wrong with it, to be honest with you. Not affecting my life.
2: Personally, it doesn't bother one way or other. It's all this looking for intentions most of the time, and if they want to come here, good luck to them.
3: So you went to see Charles, and I bet she was looking at schools when he was visiting Charles, King Charles. So my personal opinion, they shouldn't. They didn't want anything to do with it, and I don't believe in all the publicity that they get. Just let them leave and get on with it.
4: And I think if they can arrange things and keep things discreet, you know, you don't want too much going on. The Cotswolds is a lovely place. I was born in Cirencester and it's grown. I've seen it grown out of, especially Cirencester. But there are lovely areas, and I think, personally, it wouldn't be a hindrance, I don't think.
0: I mean, just from the surroundings here in Cirencester, we've had a wonderful day just walking around and looking at how beautiful this place is. So we know how beautiful and picturesque the Cotswolds is. So it's not a bad place to make your life as you come back to the UK. Certainly from people we've been speaking to now, I think there is a real sense of people haven't really forgotten exactly the circumstances in which the couple left the UK. And certainly when they got out to America and began their independent lives out there, some of the interviews that were very public, some of what was published in Prince Harry's memoir Spare. So there's certainly really, for some people, not a lot of love really for them coming back to the UK. I think that's why you get some of these results in this polling, like this YouGov poll that said 2/3 of Britons don't really care at all, because I think lots of people don't really want to see them back really within kind of public life. There's no indication that they're going to suddenly come back and be part of the royal family again. But in 2027, we know in Birmingham, Prince Harry was the founder of the Invictus Games. That's being held here. So there's certainly a lot of opportunities and things happening in the UK, as well as, of course, possibly this idea that they want to enrol their children in British schools for that part of the education. So, yeah, Cotswolds could be one of the places that they come to. And as you heard from people speaking there, Nana, some people not too bothered.
5: Mm. Yeah, perhaps they consider Sussex, although I'm not sure they know where that is. All right, thank you very much, Jack Carson. Really good to talk to you. All right, well, I'm joined by Royal commentator Caroline Aston. Caroline, welcome to the programme. So, Caroline, they're coming back. Well, I wonder why that is. Tail between the legs, it's not really gone well for them in America. I mean, you know that you've sort of messed up when you've got a South Park cartoon after you.
6: You certainly do. Well, football's coming home, isn't it? And as this story's continued to develop over the past few days, it's reminded me of a layer cake. On the top, the royal icing. How lovely. An ageing king, 78 in November, able to establish an ongoing relationship with the American grandchildren he hasn't seen too much of. Who could really be churlish about that? And of course, Prince Harry wants his children to, well, be absorbed, a total immersion experience into his own British heritage and to have a British education. So far, so good. But dig deeper. The one thing that made the Sussex brand marketable at a very high level when they first went to America was that little seven-letter word, royalty. Now that over the years, that lemon has been squeezed repeatedly till the pip squeaked. So here's a wonderful way to underline that link, to be back this side of the Atlantic. But the danger for the working royal family is, of course, that you'll almost have a War of the Roses, the War of the House of Windsor against the House of Sussex when it comes to publicity. Will one, the Sussexes, eclipse the other? The genuine work that the royals have been doing under rather difficult circumstances, of course, with the King's illness, the Princess of Wales, and of course there is the problem too of the immense rift that still exists between these two princes. It's said that the Prince of Wales hasn't spoken to his brother for some years and is decidedly concerned about what happens next. And on a purely human level, well, Christmas looks like being interesting, doesn't it? Who will be at the royal board? Who won't? And what will have happened in between? And will Duchess Meghan go on to star again on television? We all wait to see. My advice perhaps might be get some popcorn, sit back and watch what happens. It's like a glorious game of poker, and there might be more than one royal flush going on.
5: Very nice, Caroline. Well, we shall see. We shall see, Caroline. I think you've succinctly put it there, so we'll leave it at that. Caroline Aston, royal commentator, thank you so much for your thoughts.
6: Pleasure.
5: Welcome on board, 19 minutes after 3 o'clock. This is GB News, Britain's number one news channel. Now, just a reminder, friends of GB News, you can vote in today's You Decide poll for free. Scan the QR code now, and I'm asking, are you looking forward to Harry and Meghan's return? Yes or no? I didn't have one that says don't care, so just answer one of those. Let me know what you think, and we'll bring you the results later in the programme. 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
8: 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Or post your name and number to GB23 PO Box 8690 Derby DE1 9TT. UK only. Entrance must be 18 or over. Lines close at 4 p.m. on the 23rd of October. We may call the winner live after all entry routes have closed. Please check the closing time if listening or watching on demand. Good luck.
5: Good luck indeed. It is 21 minutes after 3 o'clock. You're with me. I'm Nana Aquir. This is GB News. We're live on TV, online and on digital radio. Still to come, my niggle. I'll be discussing the Duke and Duchess of Delusion, who are returning to the UK as their worldwide privacy tour comes full circle and to an abrupt end. But next in the Great British Debate this hour, I'm asking, should ministers and MPs be banned from taking freebies? 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
13: George Russell converted pole position into his third sprint victory of the 2026 campaign at the Dutch Grand Prix, fending off challenges from Lando Norris and Charles Leclerc. The triumph cuts Russell's championship deficit to Mercedes teammate Kimi Antonelli to 56 points, though Antonelli's overall lead has stretched to 53 after Lewis Hamilton could manage only seventh. Leclerc, running on softer rubber than his rivals on medium tyres, produced a striking pass on Norris at turn one on lap 18 to claim second. Norris held off Antonelli for third, with Oscar Piastri fifth and home favourite Max Verstappen close behind in sixth. That's the latest sport. For more, go to gbnews.com.
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16: Get ready, Britain. 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
5: Twenty-five minutes after 3 o'clock. If you've just tuned in, welcome on board. You've only missed 25 minutes, so I forgive you. I'm Nana Akwir. We are Britain's number one news channel, GB News. It's time now for the Great British Debate, and I'm asking, are you looking forward to Harry and Meghan's return? The Sussexes, who aren't going to Sussex, by the way, I'm not sure they know where it is, have announced their surprise return to Britain, and a recent poll did find that 48% think the couple have been treated fairly by the royal family, so do you really want them back? So that's why I'm asking, are you looking forward to Harry and Meghan's return? Well, joining me now in the studio, we've got Reform UK's 2028 London mayoral candidate, Leila Cunningham, and former advisor to Andy Burnham, Kevin McKeever. Right, I'm going to start with you, Leila Cunningham.
17: Am I looking forward to them coming back?
5: Yeah, they're coming back.
17: Does that mean I'm going to see more of them on the newspapers?
5: I don't know.
17: So, you know, my husband actually went to university with her first husband.
5: Oh, did?
17: They were fraternity brothers. And I actually stayed in her first marital home in California as a guest. And I must say, they didn't have very nice things to say about her, that her friends at the time. But I don't want to repeat them. Harry, for me, I feel is our child. He's the country's child. We watched him mourn his mother. We watched him grow up, make stupid mistakes. And then he got caught up in the Meghan web. You know, no, I'm not looking forward to them coming back, to be honest.
5: But it's, you know, I find it interesting when people say things like the Meghan web. He went straight in it. So he has, you know, autonomy. It's his own fault for going there, if it was a fault, in fact. And, you know, he's responsible for his own actions.
18: Yeah. Yeah, I mean, I totally agree with Leila that, you know, it's been a bit of a circus, but equally, I mean, everyone remembers the young Harry walking behind the coffin, and he got also dressed up as a Nazi, and all the stuff he did as the spare. But the fact is,
5: the
18: you
5: book
18: know,
5: as well, let's not forget the book.
18: Yeah, and the book. And, I mean, I wouldn't have wanted to be sat at Balmoral when that WhatsApp message came on the family group saying that they're on the way back. Look, I think, am I looking forward to them coming back? Well, you know, I do like a bit of royal drama on my sidebar, and I think we're going to have a lot of it. Look, I don't think Meghan's going to be... look at the papers. I think every single front page here today that she's going to be in the next episode of The Gentleman.
5: Well, not in the Daily Mail.
17: That show.
5: Well, the Daily Mail surprisingly haven't mentioned... Oh, yeah. What they've mentioned is Harry, Elton and Kay will have to pay millions to the Mail. They've not mentioned that they're returning.
18: Well, it's almost like they've run out of money and they've got to come home.
17: No, for me, it's the entitlement. He's lobbying for security. Yeah. And, you know, you didn't want any of the titles. You didn't want any of the thing. You wanted to have a quiet life. Fine.
18: Yeah.
17: But don't come back to London, England, and lobby us. And for me, you know, when she lost me, is I remember their first interview, and she was like, you know, my friends were like, you're going to meet Prince Harry. And I was like, oh my God, who's that?
18: Yeah.
17: Like, she didn't know who Prince Harry was. Come on.
18: Absolutely.
17: You know, that was like, come on, that's so fake. And if you can be that fake, I think, just doesn't bode well with the Brits. You can get away with it in Hollywood, but not here. And I don't even think she did get away with it.
5: No,
18: I don't think she did.
5: They didn't. See, now, Kevin, you surprised me. I thought you might be saying nice things and defending Meghan Markle and Harry. And you know,
18: yeah.
5: You looking forward to their return?
18: I'm looking forward to their return in order for the drama. I will. I'm not a massive royalist. It might shock you to learn. I believe in a meritocracy. But also, I do believe that people who put themselves out in front of the public should be able to put up with the scrutiny. I mean, are you looking forward to buying some of her special organic products at Daylesford Farm in the Cotswolds if she makes it there? Because she's going to be pushing all these wares that she's been doing online. It's going to be great.
17: I hate to admit it, I did watch her show. Where she's like,
5: with Love Megan, that one where she did the cooking that she sort of didn't
17: where she's
5: do.
17: Like, this is how we chop. This is how we chop tomatoes, and I've got my friends coming, and it's so great. And
18: did you?
17: It really is, actually.
18: Have you seen her motivational video?
5: Oh God!
18: It's like, it's not. You're not a princess. You're not a princess yet.
17: Right.
18: You're not a superstar. You're not a superstar. Yet.
17: It's a shame.
18: It is quite something to watch.
17: It's a shame because we are ready to embrace her.
18: Yeah.
17: You know, we were ready to embrace her.
5: Of course, yes.
17: You know, we were excited for the wedding. Mm. It was a huge thing. Look how much love she had when she came. Look how much love they had at the wedding. And then she goes and stabs the nation in the back.
18: Absolutely. Look, that's the thing. She clearly never got the difference between royal and celebrity.
17: Yeah, that's
18: and
17: true.
18: It might be that she's about to make that mistake all over again.
5: I don't know about that. I think thought was that, well, that's what they're saying it might be in the Cotswolds.
18: Yeah.
5: I think that she's been watching too much of Princess Ariel and all that kind of stuff, Disney.
18: Yeah.
5: And her idea of being a princess was more of that. Instead, when she realised that she had to go and do sort of tours, meet and greets, and, you know, it's actually
18: work
5: quite
18: it.
5: Laborious, hard work, and you've got to have that smile on your face all the time, which is very difficult to do, actually,
17: to
5: always smile and be humble, which I don't believe that she has. She possesses.
17: She's beautiful. I must say she's beautiful.
5: Oh, yeah, she's beautiful.
17: Stunning.
5: Yeah. Externally.
17: Yeah, yeah, yeah.
5: But to me, beauty is within as well. So
17: also,
5: I would say she's pretty.
17: How many of their staff left, right? Mm. Because they weren't, and it was a churn. I think that kind of tells a lot about them.
18: She's very grand. And apparently, if you're in Montecito, you still get announced when you walk in the room. So they've at least managed to keep an announcer. Right. So clearly,
17: what
18: this, you know. So if you walk, so it was in one of the documentaries that if you, well, no, it was an interview done with the UK paper that went over to Montecito, and you had to stand at the door. And the announcer said, when she came into her own house, the Duchess, Meghan, Duchess of Sussex.
17: Wow.
18: Yeah.
17: Seriously?
18: Yeah, seriously.
17: That is mental.
18: How very egalitarian. In Montecito. Congress.
5: I think they're quite foolish. I think they were quite foolish. They had everything in front of them.
18: Absolutely.
5: And they decided to throw it in everybody's faces and throw poo-poo at everybody and explain how bad their lives were. And I think this moment of them having to come back will be a very humiliating and also, let's hope, humbling experience. Because when they actually had to go out and do what we all do, like make money, they probably realised how hard it is there and then. But maybe they have, maybe they haven't. We shall see. Hmm. Anyway, you'll find out more in my niggle as to what I think, although you've probably worked it out. Yes, because that is still to come. I'll be discussing the Duke and Duchess of Delusion, who are returning to the UK as their worldwide privacy tour comes full circle and to an abrupt end. But next, in the Great British Debate this hour, I'm asking, should ministers and MPs be banned from taking freebies? This is GB News, Britain's number one news channel.
19: Hello there, good afternoon. Welcome to your GB News weather update from the Met Office. Looking ahead, it's another chilly night tonight before a settled day on Sunday, and it will remain settled for a while before we eventually start to see more rain and showers into next week. And the reason for the dry picture, it's all thanks to high pressure building out towards the west. This does at times bring in a northerly flow of air, so feeling a little bit cooler around exposed coastal areas. And overall tonight, it is going to be a fairly chilly, if not quite fresh start, heading into Sunday morning. Plenty of clear skies, meaning temperatures will soon be dipping away, likely pushing into the low single figures in rural spots under the clearest skies by the time we reach dawn, but most towns and cities holding up between 9 to 13 degrees Celsius. Then overall on Sunday, it should be another dry, settled picture. Across Scotland, there could be a little bit more in the way of cloud. Most showers easing away, though we could still see one or two just drifting in across the Northern Isles, perhaps a few brighter spells across parts of Aberdeenshire. There'll be a mix of cloud and also some brighter spells across Northern Ireland, but elsewhere across England and Wales, it's going to be a mostly bright start, plenty of blue skies around for many areas, and it's likely tomorrow that we'll see less in the way of clouds. That means temperatures are going to climb that little bit higher, but we still do have a fairly fresh northerly wind, which is going to continue to make things feel that little bit cooler around coastal areas, and still some patchy cloud expected across Scotland, which may produce one or two showers across the far northern coasts of Scotland there. But otherwise, it's another dry, pleasant day ahead, temperatures pushing into the low 20s across many southern areas, but even towards the north, pushing into the high teens here. So in sheltered spots, it should still feel rather pleasant in any bright or sunny spells. Then to finish off the day, any cloud soon clearing away. It'll be a very similar night where under those clearer skies, it's going to turn rather chilly. And like I said, high pressure holding on for the first part of the week, and then towards the end, more rain expected and also some showers, and turning rather humid.
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5: Welcome back. 35 minutes after 3 o'clock. 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We're live on TV, online and on digital radio. I'm Nana Akwea. And it's time now for the Great British Debate this hour. And I'm asking, should ministers and MPs be banned from taking freebies? It's been revealed that the Labour Party's so-called big beasts like Louise Hague, not literally, by the way, Lucy Powell and Wes Streeting have all been found to have accepted tickets to luxury events across the nation in yet another round of gifts. Should they really actually be allowed to do that in the first place? So for the Great British Debate this hour, I'm asking, should ministers and MPs be banned from taking freebies? Well, joining me now is Reform UK's 2028 London mayoral candidate, Leila Cunningham, and also former advisor to Andy Burnham, Kevin McKeever. Kevin McKeever, yes, I'm going to look straight at you for this one. They're taking freebies. At the beginning, Keir Starmer was the biggest freebie gate taker of all, over £100,000 worth of goodies that he was taking. And then the others all fell into line. It turned out they're all accepting suits, clothes and all this nonsense, and here they are again.
18: I think it's two things, really. It doesn't really feel right when people are taking corporate hospitality when ordinary people are finding it hard. You can't say talk about the cost of living in one breath and then the other, you know, go to Wimbledon. But was it ever thus, right? I think it's probably like a Westminster London establishment thing where people are, oh, well, you know, come along to the opera or go to the races and think, oh, well, yeah, everyone's done it. We only know about it, of course, because now they have to declare it. I do think, though, that you shouldn't do it. And in fact, with that, I won't break any confidences, as you'd understand. But in that summer after 24, of course, it was the Olympics, and those people got invited to Paris to various events. And a couple of them said to me, like, do you elected MP, what do you think I should do? And I said, well, I don't think one of the first things on your members' declaration of interest, 2 months being elected, should be a jolly to Paris with absolutely zero connection to any brief. And some of them, a lot of them didn't do that, and some of them did, and the ones that did it, and then it was in the papers, rightly got quite a toasty post bag. So I think, look, you can't say we're in straight economic times, we're going to preside over tough choices about spending and tax, and, you know, we live like everyone else, and then, you know, like the SNP, business class flights to the World Cup, or, you know, going to see, I went to see Harry Styles at Wembley. It was great fun. I paid for it myself.
5: And it's not like they're on low salaries in comparison to what is the average.
18: That's
5: salary.
18: That's like 90K, isn't it? It's brilliant
5: and
18: salary.
5: If you're in the cabinet, you've then got an extra £67,000, haven't you?
17: I mean, I agree. And I think that perhaps the members' register should not say only, they should say why they met them. Does it say why?
18: No.
17: Because it's fine to announce it, but I want to know why. So I expect ministers to meet business owners, charities, and if that business owner said, listen, I'm going to this, you come and meet me there.
5: No.
17: Perhaps.
5: But then they want something, don't they? Usually. They want your favour or they want leniency.
17: I mean, listen, they're going to meet them maybe for lunch or in the office, in either way. But I think the members' register should perhaps register not only how much it was, but why you went. What was the purpose of it?
5: Yeah, I agree, but I just don't think they should be taking freebies at all. I don't mind a business lunch when they're talking and having business, but that's not, you know, that is often how people do business.
17: If you're the culture,
18: I was literally about to say,
17: and you're invited to the Brits, I think that was in one of them. That's acceptable, I think the Minister for Culture should be at the Brits.
18: Or you're the MP that covers Silverstone and you go to the races. I do get that.
17: What MP covers Silverstone? What brief is that?
18: I think Andrew Leadsom's old seat, North Southamptonshire.
17: No, but what brief covers the Formula One?
18: Well, depends if you care about the emissions or not.
17: Well, but that's what I mean. Is it Miliband going?
5: Well, you can actually get around it any way possible to explain why you're doing it. I just think quite strictly that you can't be taken for.
17: I think it's very removed from ordinary. People don't get
18: I'll tell you what's interesting about freebies, though, if we've got a sec for it, is that I was told that there's a very big difference between certain types of MPs when it comes to taking freebies, which is kind of the other side of it. And I was told there was a big surprise at the current new intake of Labour MPs, because lots of them wouldn't send follow-up even thank you notes. Mm. Whereas this unnamed media organisation has privately kept a list of people that have been invited to various events of theirs, like, you know, filming of shows, and that haven't sent notes. And it turns out, actually, you'd be surprised at some of the individuals who are very good when it comes to the P's and Q's and those that aren't. So that's even more entitled.
17: No, but it's interesting. So do you think perhaps they don't send thank you notes to not kind of admit that I owe you something?
18: Yeah, I think it's just them being grand.
5: Yeah. it's there's no paper trail that they've done something.
17: That's what I mean.
5: Which is exactly why.
18: Would you not send a thank you note?
5: Well, I mean, if I didn't want a paper trail that I've met someone and
18: it's going to be on the register.
5: Well, but you still don't want to draw attention to it or allow them to publicise.
17: They could send back saying, "Oh, no, pleasure. It was great to discuss."
18: Would you send a thank you note if someone took you for lunch?
5: No.
17: A text, perhaps. Thanks for lunch.
18: This is the real breakdown of Britain here. The lack of airs and graces.
17: No, I said thanks for lunch. Sadly, no one takes me out for lunch, but I would say thanks for lunch.
18: I'll take you for lunch.
5: Don't you say thank you after the lunch. So you're in the lunch. You say thank you so much to the person's face. It was really wonderful. You could follow up with a thank you text. I don't tend to do that. I just say thank you so much. It was lovely. Look forward to the next one. And I'll say it to their faces. If I then don't follow up with the text, I don't feel guilty about that. I think I've said thank you to your face, which I think is far more valuable at that time, having received it. I wouldn't do double.
17: Let me ask you a question. Is there a political system in the world where MPs do not take?
18: Singapore.
17: They're not allowed to, but they're paid like
18: no outside interest.
17: They're paid like hundreds of thousands.
18: $250,000 US, I think it is.
17: And I think that's why that was the best thing Lee Kuan Yew did, is that he said we're going to pay them so much that they are
18: incorrupt. And they're banned from everything.
17: Yeah.
18: Yeah.
5: Yeah, but I think that $250,000, I mean, if you sort of bring it down to UK currency, what's that?
18: 180.
5: And then if you look
18: the equivalent,
5: at,
18: I think, of that.
5: So if you look at 180, and I say the Prime Minister and some of the top members of the cabinet probably aren't far off that. And then they've got other interests as well. So they're on boards of companies and this and that and the other. They absolutely, I wouldn't allow them to do all of that anyway. Mm. And I don't think they should be allowed to take freebies. It's really simple. If somebody's giving you something for nothing, there's no such thing. So they're giving you a freebie to either soften you up, pitch something to you, or get in your good books or something. And we can't have MPs that do that. Mm. So no, I wouldn't pay them more.
17: So in Malaysia, they're not allowed. Singapore.
18: Yeah.
17: Interesting.
5: Yeah, I don't think I'd pay them anymore. They get what they get, and I don't think they should be getting it anymore. It's ridiculous.
18: Mm. You're a hard woman.
5: I'm not a hard woman. I think I'm a fair woman. I'm sick and tired of hearing them taking freebies whilst they're taxing working
17: people.
5: Do
17: as I say, not as I do, yeah.
5: And then going out to these little soirees, helping themselves, putting their hands in the till. And they were so rude about the Conservatives, how they would be the new government with integrity and this and that. You know.
18: And they didn't even send a thank you note.
5: No.
17: Didn't one pay for a birthday party or something?
5: I don't even know. There's just a list of nonsense. Yeah. Well, a Labour spokesperson said after Labour entered office, the ministerial code was strengthened to include new transparency requirements and clear principles governing the acceptance of gifts and hospitalities. All declarations have been made in line with ministerial and parliamentary rules. Well, just a reminder to friends of GB News, you can actually vote in today's You Decide poll for free. Scan the QR code right now. And I'm asking, are you looking forward to Harry and Meghan's return? Yes or no? Let me know what you think, and I'll bring you those results later on in the programme. Well, coming up next, the Minister for Women and Equalities, Bridget Phillipson, has been branded stupid by a senior Tory after claiming that racism and sexism have become normal in Britain thanks to social media. But is she right? When is she ever right? Well, if you're in search of some holiday sun, here's the forecast of some of the top European destinations.
1: Ready to soak up that holiday sunshine?
21: Won't we need some cover?
1: No worries. All sorted.
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23: Heading away for the final week of summer, well, there's plenty of dry weather across the Mediterranean, but across parts of Portugal, as well as the Canaries, it's turning quite wet and windy through this weekend. A deep air of low pressure will bring quite strong winds to Madeira, as well as parts of Portugal, and later in the week into parts of Spain and France. Dry, though, as we head further east, particularly towards the Mediterranean, and it's quite hot as well. Temperatures approaching the mid-30s, and there is more sunshine to come in these areas through the week. Bye-bye.
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5: 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I'm Nana Akwea. Now, a furious political row has erupted over Bridget Phillipson's and her claims that racism and sexism have become normal in Britain, partly because of social media. Now, Bridget Phillipson has claimed that racism and sexism have become normalised in Britain.
9: Apparently it's fine to call into question the identity of people who have a different colour skin and question whether or not they're British. I find it disgusting, and we are normalising racism. Okay. And I think we're seeing that in terms of attitudes towards women. I think we see that in terms of attitudes around racism. Mm-hmm. And what unites them is a desire to kind of take our country backwards.
5: Well, the Equalities Minister said that she is increasingly worried about how commonplace they have become, fueled by online interactions, saying attitudes considered unacceptable a few years ago are now becoming normal. But her intervention has triggered a fierce Conservative backlash, with a senior Tory reportedly branding Bridget Phillipson stupid over the remarks. So is racism becoming normalised in Britain? Well, I'm joined now by political commentator Thomas Harries. Thomas, I'm not really
10: Hello.
5: I don't know whether Bridget was trying to sort of make friends with people or just say something that might be liked by people. I don't really know where she was going with that, but what are your thoughts on what she was saying?
10: I mean, I would say, you know, in a world where Elon Musk, you know, has bought Twitter, and I think it was the University of California said that there was a 50% rise in what they deemed as hate speech since he took the platform. I think in a world where you have people like Rupert Lowe, who can't even identify if the king is white British, I think, you know, if you have, obviously, I think there was a Restore Britain spokesperson on your show a few months ago who couldn't answer whether you were British yourself.
5: Yes.
10: And that's what Bridget Phillipson was getting at, talking about questioning the identity of people who live here. I fail to really see how you could come to any other conclusion than, yes, I think racism is becoming more normalised. Specifically, I would say a nativist brand of racism that's very kind of specific about what it identifies a British person to be. Whereas, you know, my perspective would be that, you know, you are as British as me or anybody else is. Do you know what I mean?
5: Well, which is, I take that point because I would like Charlie Downs, if he's listening and watching, I'd love him to do a DNA test to see just how English or British yes. he thinks he is, because he may have a whole mix of things within his DNA. Yes. I thought that was possibly more to do with the fact of skin colour, which makes me less British in maybe his view, but he's not here to defend himself, but that's what took from the conversation.
10: I would not say... Yeah, I would not say that. You know, from my perspective, if you're born here, you know, you're British, and that's what I would say. And, you know, you've made a career in this country. I don't see why skin colour should have any effect. And that's, I guess that's just the difference in what Bridget Phillipson is talking about, I think. And I think, you know, with sexism as well, because she said sexism was also a part of this. You know, you've got figures like Andrew Tate are still very, very popular on online and on social media. And I think actually, did Nigel Farage say that he was an important role model for young boys as well? I think that is, you know, people like Andrew Tate, you know, were, I think they're being charged in Romania currently for, is it human trafficking and things like that?
5: I don't know, it's a string of offences. But look, to be fair to Rupert Lowe and Nigel Farage and all those others you've mentioned, they're not here to defend themselves.
10: Yes.
5: I mean, that's just you reporting what you've heard and you think they've said.
10: Yes.
5: But I find it interesting that's the point that she's making, because to me, having grown up the way I have, to me, there are levels of racism in every country you go to, and people from all colours and different backgrounds, and even against the English and the Scots and the Irish and do you know what I mean? I don't know whether calling it normalised is the right word, because I think in many aspects it's probably a human trait that we're drawn to things that are more like us, which you could call racism, but we are actually one race, and that is the human race. Do you know what I mean? So yes. What she's calling normalized, I would say racism seems to be a normal aspect of human behavior, even though it's not particularly pleasant. But I think it just is normal. It is already a normal behavior across the board and all different races, all different cultures. From wherever you look, you can't change that. And as for misogyny, that's been going on for decades and decades and decades and decades.
10: Yes. I mean, it is true to say that obviously humans naturally do have prejudice, right? I don't think that anyone disagrees with that. But I think the onus is on, obviously, social media platforms to make sure that they are doing their best not to promote those things. You know, and I do think personally that when it comes to Twitter or X, however you want to describe it, I do feel that it has allowed for more promotion of those ideas. You know, people like, Tommy Robinson, for example, will use the Twitter to kind of promote like Unite the Kingdom rallies and various other things.
5: Well, Unite the Kingdom was a united rally. I went there and people were wonderful to me. So that, don't think that wasn't promoting racism. That was, the words Unite the Kingdom are promoting unity. I don't see how people can see that as racist.
10: But on the sexism point specifically, that's why I brought up the Unite the Kingdom rally and the 2024 the riots as well. There was a study done that reported that 1 in 5 of the people at those riots were done for domestic abuse charges.
5: I've got to leave it there because we're running out of time. I haven't got the figures to confirm that. And I don't know how they managed to ask everybody 1 out of 5 there, so that sounds a bit dubious to me. But next up, Niggle, Harry and Meghan's shock decision. Thank you so much. Stay tuned. Thank you, Thomas.
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2: Hello there, good afternoon. Welcome to your GB News weather update for the Met Office. Looking ahead, it's another chilly night tonight before a settled day on Sunday, and it will remain settled for a while before we eventually start to see more rain and showers into next week. And the reason for the dry picture, it's all thanks to high pressure building out towards the west. This does at times bring in a northerly flow of air, so feeling a little bit cooler around exposed coastal areas. And overall tonight, it is going to be a fairly chilly, if not quite fresh start, heading into Sunday morning. Plenty of clear skies, meaning temperatures will soon be dipping away, likely pushing into the low single figures in rural spots under the clearest skies by the time we reach dawn, but most towns and cities holding up between 9 to 13 degrees Celsius. Then overall on Sunday, it should be another dry, settled picture. Across Scotland, there could be a little bit more in the way of cloud. Most showers easing away, though we could still see one or two just drifting in across the Northern Isles, perhaps a few brighter spells across parts of Aberdeenshire. There'll be a mix of cloud and also some brighter spells across Northern Ireland. But elsewhere across England and Wales, it's going to be a mostly bright start. Plenty of blue skies around for many areas. And it's likely tomorrow that we'll see less in the way of clouds. So that means temperatures are going to climb that little bit higher, but we still do have a fairly fresh northerly wind, which is going to continue to make things feel that little bit cooler around coastal areas, and still some patchy cloud expected across Scotland, which may produce one or two showers across the far northern coasts of Scotland there. But otherwise, it's another dry, pleasant day ahead, temperatures pushing into the low 20s across many southern areas, but even towards the north, pushing into the high teens here. So in sheltered spots, it should still feel rather pleasant in any bright or sunny spells. Then to finish off the day, any cloud soon clearing away. It'll be a very similar night where under those clearer skies, it's going to turn rather chilly. And like I said, high pressure holding on for the first part of the week, and then towards the end, more rain expected and also some showers, and turning rather humid.
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11: I've been in Westminster for a long time, but I know that though power may be here, its effect on people's lives is across the whole of the country. We may be where rules are made, but it's where they're implemented that matters. Join me, Jacob Rees-Mogg, for forthright and frank discussion on where Britain has come from, where it's going, and where it will end up. 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Vox Populi, Vox Dei.
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16: 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Entrance must be 18 or over. Lines close at 4 p.m. on the 23rd of October. 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
5: Hello, good afternoon, and welcome to GB News. We're live on TV, online, and on digital radio. It's 4 o'clock. I'm Nana Aguirre, and for the next few hours, me and my panel will be taking on some of the big topics hitting the headlines right now. This show is all about opinion. It's mine, it's theirs, and of course, it's yours. We'll be debating, discussing, and at times we will disagree, but no one will be cancelled. So joining me for the next few hours, Reform UK's 2028 London Mayor candidate Leila Cunningham and former advisor to Andy Burnham, Kevin McKeever. So stay tuned, because coming up in my niggle.
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25: It's so awesome to be here, it's great!
5: Yes, I'll be discussing the Duke and Duchess of Delusion, who are returning to the UK as their worldwide privacy tour comes full circle and to an abrupt end. That's all in my niggle in just a moment. Then in the Great British Debate this hour, I asked, were you looking forward to Harry and Meghan's return? A recent poll found that 48% think that the couple have been treated fairly by the royal family, but do you really want them back? So in the Great British Debate, I asked, are you looking forward to Harry and Meghan's return? And that question is my poll today on gbnews.com. Please cast your vote. In other news, two police officers are among seven people who've died in a crash involving a police vehicle on the A66 in South Bank near Middlesbrough in Teesside. The Prime Minister has added that he was devastated to learn of the deaths, and throughout the show we'll be bringing you right up to date on this breaking news story. And the Prime Minister has been told to allow Nigel Farage to appoint Reform UK peers to the House of Lords, with insiders claiming that blocking the party out sets a double standard. I'll bring you all of that. And are we staring down the barrel of another Labour freebie scandal? MPs are being accused of failing to learn their lesson, as it was revealed that Andy Burnham's top team have accepted everything from free Harry Styles tickets to Chelsea Flower show passes, with MPs claiming freebies to the tune of £400,000 so far this year. So is Andy Burnham at risk of repeating the mistakes of Sir Keir Starmer's government? And you won't want to miss my difficult conversation. I'll be joined by the Black Widow, herself, Linda Calvey, who claims that she has taken a lie detector to prove that she wasn't responsible for the fatal shooting of her violent and controlling lover, Ron Cook, 30 years ago. She'll be joining me in the studio and talking about her brand new book. Stay tuned, you don't want to miss that one. But before we get started, let's get your latest news with Aaron Armstrong.
0: Thank you very much. Let's get you up to date with the latest headlines from the GB newsroom. Several people have died in a car crash following a police pursuit near Middlesbrough in the early hours of Saturday morning. The local MP for Redcar, Anna Turley, says two police officers are among seven people to have died following the pursuit involving officers from Cleveland Police. An independent investigation has been launched into the circumstances leading up to the collision on the A66. Officers are working to identify the victims and contact their families. A girl whose three family members lost their lives after getting into difficulty in the water off the coast of West Sussex has also died. Six-year-old Saya El Hawass had been in critical condition after she was pulled from the sea at Shoreham near Brighton. It's believed the British-Palestinian family travelled from their home in West London to go for a swim at the coast. Ambulances, a Coast Guard helicopter and rescue teams were all part of a major response. The Duchess of Sussex is understood to be in talks about a role in the Guy Ritchie series The Gentleman. It would be her first significant acting job since her marriage to Prince Harry. And our reports claim the Netflix show, which is filmed in the Cotswolds, where the couple are likely to be living, has not yet been renewed for a third series. GB News asked people in Cirencester how they feel about the reversal of Megxit and the couple's imminent arrival.
3: But as long as they pay their dues, they don't mind. Because that's the other thing that's a possibility or a discussion, their security arrangements. Mm. So it's going to be inevitable. The taxpayer's going to fork that one out.
7: The reason they've come back is maybe for education, for the children and things like that. So, and also family. Maybe they can knit things together with the family a bit more.
8: Well, I used to admire Harry because he was quite a good character in that. But I'm not so sure about Meghan.
0: Labour MPs are being accused of failing to learn their lesson over free gifts after taking almost £400,000 worth of hospitality this year. Head of the Cabinet Office, Louise Hague, Defence Secretary Wes Streeting and Deputy Leader Lucy Powell are amongst those who have accepted free tickets for concerts, sport matches and events, including Wimbledon, the Chelsea Flower Show and a Harry Styles concert. The Prime Minister, Andy Burnham, declared hospitality worth around £6,000 this year, mostly relating to his former role as the Mayor of Greater Manchester. The number of men living with prostate cancer in the UK has surged by 100,000 over the past 6 years. Macmillan Cancer Support says the disease has overtaken breast tumour to become most common in the UK, with one new patient diagnosed every 8 minutes. Its research shows there are now around 600,000 men living with prostate cancer in the UK. Experts believe increased awareness of the disease and an ageing population in the UK could be factors behind the rise. Canadian Prime Minister Mark Carney says he'll impose reciprocal tariffs on US goods, dollar for dollar, after a breakdown in trade talks between the countries. Mr. Carney announced the suspension of negotiations shortly before the Friday night deadline, saying last-minute changes in the US terms were unfair. A 50% levy is now in place on nearly $20 billion worth of Canadian exports to the US. And TikTok has agreed to pay almost £300 million to settle a case with the US government. It's over claims the platform violated children's privacy by collecting vast amounts of data. The deal stems from a 2024 lawsuit by the US Department of Justice under former President Joe Biden. It's one of the largest ever settlements over the issue. TikTok is yet to respond to requests for comment.
5: Welcome back. This is GB News. It's fast approaching 7 minutes after 4 o'clock. I'm Nana Aquir. We're live on TV, online and on digital radio. The Duke and Duchess of Delusion are returning to the UK as their worldwide privacy tour comes full circle and to an abrupt end. Like a bad penny, Harry and Meghan are back. Now, I suspect, having realised that they had it pretty good here, their LA misadventure exhausted. What's that phrase? The grass is always greener on the other side. Not. It really wasn't. Whereas the press are fully regulated here in the UK, the US is a whole other matter. And once the Americans felt duped, they turned on the couple. You know the game is up when you become a character in South Park.
23: We want privacy! We want privacy!
24: Hey, thanks for having us on the show!
25: It's so awesome to be here, it's great!
24: So let me start with you, sir. You've lived a life with the royal family, you've had everything handed to you, but you say your life has been hard, and now you've written all about it in your new book, Where?
5: Dear, frankly, I mean, there's no way back from that, is there? I suspect the Sussexes have come to the realisation that living the high life and having to pay for it is pretty expensive. What idiots. You're given everything and are that ungrateful that you decide to not just bite the hand that feeds, but rip it clean off. And feeding yourself, especially with their tastes, cost a fortune. A fortune that they were running through like water. After embarrassing revelations denigrating their family in interviews, books and TV series, legal fights with the Home Office and the press, and throwing their weight about, I suspect that not only have they exhausted their means for making money, but they're also running out of ways to make it. The only real talent, it seems, they had was to run through staff like there's no tomorrow, leaving many of their ex-employees so traumatised that they set up the Sussex Survivors Club. Hardly anyone has a good word to say about them, and practically everything they've turned their hand to, they've destroyed. Now Harry hopes to win back his father's trust and is pushing for reconciliation, which means no more to they've destroyed. Now Harry hopes to win back his father's trust and is pushing for reconciliation, which means

0: her version, and it's failed miserably. Now they've seen how hard it is out there. Perhaps now they'll understand why they were perceived as ungrateful, grifting whingers. Awesome. 4:10, I'm Nana Okwea. This is GB News. We're live on TV, online and on digital radio. Coming up this hour in the Great British Debate, I'm asking, should Reform UK be able to appoint peers to the House of Lords? The Prime Minister has been told to allow Nigel Farage to appoint Reform UK peers into the House, with insiders claiming blocking the party sets out double standards. So in the Great British Debate, I'm asking, should Reform UK be able to appoint peers to the House of Lords? Then in the next Great British Debate this hour, I'm asking, were the government right to publish sex and consent guidance to asylum seekers? Brits were horrified this week when the Home Office printed a how not to rape guide for migrants. Should they not be doing more to prevent them from coming here in the first place? So in the Great British Debate, I'm asking, were the government right to publish sex and consent guidance for asylum seekers? And today, qualifying is taking place ahead of the Freedom 250 Grand Prix as part of celebrations for America's 250th anniversary. We'll be live in Washington, D.C. for all the build-up to this very exciting event. Now, that is all coming up. As ever, send me your thoughts, post your comments, gbnews.com/yoursay, or scan the QR code you see on the screen. Well, I'm pleased to say I'm joined now by the former Royal Gardener and commentator, Jack Stukes. Jack, so what do you think? Am I right? I mean, they were quite foolish to walk away or run away as they did. The Privacy so-called tour became a very public extravaganza, which was fueled by themselves. And having literally exhausted all their means of, I would say, making money, they need to come back, I suspect. And yes, maybe to educate the kids in the UK. What are your thoughts?
1: Hi, well, no, thank you for having me on. Nana, you know, we've seen what's happened. We've seen what's happened in the past over the last few years. And I think mistakes have been made on both sides, more so on Harry's side. That's a given. You know, he wrote his book. He wanted, I think, to have his story told by him. And I think it backfired. And I think it backfired a lot worse than he thought it probably would. I thought he probably just thought, I'll tell my side of the story and everything's going to be great. But, you know, things sort of got worse and worse and worse as and the distance hasn't helped that family at all. And every single time something came out, you know, the press would find out very quickly. Well, now we've been told they are coming back. The press didn't know anything about this. This came as quite a shock to everybody. Mm. And the press said, you know, that the king only found out sort of 3 days before. I don't think that the king only found out 3 days before. This is something that's obviously been in the planning. And I don't think that this is a permanent move back to the United Kingdom. I think he's testing the waters. He's coming back for a limited period of time. And, you know, we're hearing that that Meghan's might be up for that role in The Gentleman, which is filmed very close to Highgrove. You know, so that's a badminton, which is only a stone's throw from Highgrove itself. So we don't know what they're coming back for. It could be her role. It could be that Harry wants to be closer to his father to try and make amends. You know, that it's been 6 years, and I think it is time for them to actually have a family talk and to slowly try and heal that rift, because none of us want to see the family hurt. None of us want to see this rift continue. I think, you know, we should allow this to happen. We should see what happens. I mean, if Harry and Meghan come back and it makes the situation worse, obviously that's something everybody would need to look into. But hopefully.
0: Stay right there, Jack. I just need to break some news. Do not go anywhere. We'll continue this conversation. But some breaking news. The two police officers killed in this morning's crash on the A66 have been named. They were PC Matthew Blake and PC Tom Clough from Cleveland's Police. Chief Constable Victoria Fuller has just said she's reported that news. So just to reiterate the breaking news, in this morning's crash, the two police officers killed on the A66 have been named as PC Matthew Blades and PC Tom Clough. All right, well, let's get back to Harry and Meghan. 14 minutes after 4 o'clock, I'm Nana Aquare, and let's return to Jack Stukes, who is making his comments on my niggle regarding Harry and Meghan. So we've just broken that news, but let's talk about the niggle, and let's look at what's going on.

0: here, because I looked at that and the fact that they're coming back. Some people have said that they're only coming back so that they can get their RAVEC protection in the UK, because once they've been granted it, then when they go to America, they will have to be covered so they can then come here and then leave.
1: I can't see that that's why they're coming back, because as we know, Harry did offer to pay for his protection and that was denied. He wasn't allowed the protection. So that comes under risk. And we all know that if there is a risk, then they need protection. Now, we do know that there's a risk to Harry and Meghan. It's been documented that Meghan was targeted. It's been documented after Harry wrote in his book about what he was doing in Afghanistan.
0: Yeah, but
1: Target.
0: Yeah, but you'd say that, but that's him risking his own security in such a ludicrous manner that he's putting his own family at risk. And whilst nobody wants to see anything happen to anybody, you have to have a bit of responsibility for putting out stuff that could get your family targeted in that manner. Why on earth would he do that? It just seems absolutely ridiculous.
1: Nobody knows why he did it, and that was a very stupid move.
0: Foolish.
1: But the point is, with that, is if we take away who they are and we take away the family rift and we put in place risk, and if they are at risk, they need protection. You know, we don't want that family coming back to England and suddenly something, God forbid, happens to one of them. And that then doesn't look good on the king. It doesn't look good on the king's family, and it doesn't look good on the government. And we just can't allow that to happen in Britain on our soil. So I do think that he should be given some kind of protection when he's here. And, you know, that will be evaluated with risk. And I do think that it needs to happen. You know, we can't just say he shouldn't be allowed protection and then
0: happen. He does get protection. He just doesn't get RAVEC. So he does get protection. It's just not the royal protection because he's not a working royal. Now, that if those are the rules, then those are the rules. It's, you know, and you have to go with the rules. That's how it is. He's no longer a working royal, so he will get protection, but he won't get protection that a working royal gets. The taxpayer can't just keep funding all sorts of protection for, which is very expensive, by the way, which is possibly one of the reasons why they've come back. Nobody wants to see anything happen to anybody. But the rules are the rules. You can't just switch them up because you think, well, you know, and they'll be taken risk assessed anyway. So, you know.
1: No, completely, Nana. And as I've said, you know, Harry did offer to pay for that. So Harry hasn't come back and said, I want everything and I want it all for free. He has said he wanted to pay for the Met to have that protection, and that was denied from him. So I think that's where the problem was occurring at the time. Now, if they are back in Britain and they do need protection, then that protection needs to be given to them. He is the king's son after all.
0: But he will get protection. He just won't get the protection with the guns. So, and people don't really carry guns, as it were, in this country. So that's perfectly fine. When he was in America, he paid for his own security, and I'd argue that that's actually even more dangerous because everybody carries a gun there. So the protection that he should get is obviously protection, but not RAVEC, which is designed for working royals. And if he's going to go about trying to make things more dangerous for himself by talking nonsense, then he absolutely should pay for any additional protection, but the taxpayer is going to pay for protection for him anyway. I think it's the argument is whether he gets the royal protection. And that's what it is. He's not never, ever going to be left without security. And I think sometimes when people hear this conversation, they think that he's not going to have security. He will have security, but just not working royal level. Do you think he needs working royal level security?
1: When he's doing events, yes, I do, 100%. I mean, if he's doing Invictus Games, they do need to have something in place for him. We can't have the same situation happen to him as to what happened to his mother. You know, his mother was still offered that protection. She said, no, I don't want it. So she actually gave that protection back. And look at what happened in that
0: instance.
1: But
0: that wouldn't have stopped her from... Would that have stopped her from getting in a car with a driver? I don't know.
1: Would it? And, you know, I think if you speak to the protection that she gave, she sort of in a sense gave back, if you speak to all of those protection officers, they will argue and agree that if they were in place, that probably would not have happened. So we can't, cannot allow for that to happen again to this royal family. You know, we need that royal family in Britain. We all adore the royal family. We love seeing the pomp and ceremony. We love seeing the balcony. And, you know, if we can have Harry at least come back into the fold and in some way make amends with his father and with his brother, yes, it's going to take time, but I do think this needs to happen.
0: Yeah, but the protection with guns wouldn't have made any difference to what happened to Princess Diana. So protection with guns, which is kind of what he's after, wouldn't have made any difference. Protection, absolutely. But nobody's saying that he shouldn't get royal protection. But protection with guns, which is the Ravik and the higher level, would not have saved his mother, I don't believe, because she wasn't killed by a gun. You know, if she'd had her own close protection unit, I would possibly agree with your analogy that perhaps she wouldn't have in that car, or they wouldn't have allowed her to. But Ravik wouldn't have made a difference here, because the guns, you know, she should have just had some protection, as he should have, but raw level protection, I guess, ad hoc, as and when, I suppose. I think we're agreed. All right, Jack Stukes, really good to talk to you. Thank you so much for joining me.
1: Thank you.
0: Thank you. That's Jack Stukes, who's a former royal gardener. All right, well, stay with me, because I just want to remind you, friends of GB News, you can vote in today's You Decide poll for free. You can scan the QR code, and I'm asking, are you looking forward to Harry and Meghan's return, yes or no? 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
3: 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UK only. Entrance must be 18 or over. Lines close at 4 p.m. on the 23rd of October. We may call the winner live after all entry routes have closed. Please check the closing time if listening or watching on demand. Good luck.
0: Oh, good luck indeed. You're with me. I'm Nana Aquir. This is GB News. Still to come, difficult conversations. I'll be joined in the studio by Black Widow herself, Linda Calvi, who claims that she has taken a lie detector test to prove that she was not responsible for the fatal shooting of her violent and controlling lover, Ron Cook, 30 years ago. She's got a new book out, so stay tuned for that. But next, in the Great British Debate this hour, I'm asking, should Reform UK be able to appoint peers to the House of Lords? This is GB News, Britain's number one news channel.
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8: George Russell converted pole position into his third sprint victory of the 2026 campaign at the Dutch Grand Prix, fending off challenges from Lando Norris and Charles Leclerc. The triumph cuts Russell's championship deficit to Mercedes teammate Kimi Antonelli to 56 points, though Antonelli's overall lead has stretched to 53 after Lewis Hamilton could manage only seventh. Leclerc, running on softer rubber than his rivals on medium tyres, produced a striking pass on Norris at turn one on lap 18 to claim second. Norris held off Antonelli for third, with Oscar Piastri fifth and home favourite Max Verstappen close behind in sixth. That's the latest sport. For more, go to gbnews.com.
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0: Good afternoon. 26 minutes after 4 o'clock. If you've just tuned in, where have you been? Because we're halfway through the show. You know we start at 3. All right. All right. It's okay. Don't apologize. Next time, it's too much. Stop it. I'm Nana Akwe. Welcome to GB News. We are Britain's number one news channel. And it's time now for the Great British Debate this hour. And I'm asking, should Reform UK be able to appoint peers to the House of Lords? Now, the Prime Minister has been told to allow Nigel Farage to appoint them. But insiders are claiming that blocking the party out sets a very, well, a double standard, doesn't it, really? So in the Great British Debate this hour, I'm asking, should Reform UK be able to appoint peers to the House of Lords, seeing as they've cleared out all the hereditary peers and tried to fill them with their own? Joining me now is Reform UK's 2028 London mayoral candidate, Leila Cunningham, and former advisor to Andy Burnham, Kevin McKeever. I wonder what you're going to say, Leila.
13: Of course.
0: Surprise, surprise.
13: I mean, what is the justification for not having a representation in the House of Lords? The House of Lords there, I guess, is there to scrutinise and sometimes delay legislation. And there are millions of Reform voters. And are they not allowed representation in the House of Lords just because Conservatives and Labour don't agree with our politics? What is the reason why they're not allowed?
14: Well, I think peers are appointed on roughly on share of the vote at the last election, number of MPs, right? So how many Reform MPs are there? Four, five? I always forget.
13: Nine now,
14: keep falling out.
13: Is it according to the...
14: It is roughly in proportion, yeah. But I think, look, to me, whether or not... I think there probably should be, because if people are electing Reform MPs, then there should be a reflection of that in the upper house, as you say. But actually, fundamentally, I think the whole thing's broken. We've got a House
13: for
14: of...
13: Sure.
14: One of the largest unelected bodies in the world, 800 members, that tells me that it isn't a debate about whether or not we have Reform MPs. It's a question about how we completely reform it and get proper democratically legitimate representation in the upper house, probably representing the nations and regions, especially now we've got all this power going to the metro mayors. Stick them in.
13: No, I mean, I agree. The House of Lords is almost like a consolation prize or, you know, Keir Starmer stuffed it with cronies. I was reading before I came on the show, he appointed 66 in his short tenure.
14: Oh, right. Still not. I think David Cameron's the highest in history.
13: Yeah, but hang on. David Cameron was in power for how long? Keir Starmer
14: too long.
13: Was
14: in, 14 years of Tory failure.
13: But Keir Starmer was in power for not that long, and he managed to stuff it with 66.
14: Well, he's not finished yet. He's got his United Nations list again.
13: I think he did already. I think that was 26.
14: No, it's not done. Resignation list isn't out yet.
13: Well, and then Sadiq Khan, who said it should be abolished, but somehow he was more than happy. I think it's the hypocrisy of it all. Is that, you know, they were saying it's too much, it's archaic, but once they get in, they get.
14: Could we see a Baroness Cunningham?
13: A Baroness Cunningham. You know what? I'd rather sort London out. But
14: you can do both. Look at Sadiq Khan.
13: Yeah, that's true.
0: No, he can't. He's not sorted London out, though.
13: He, that's what I mean. He likes
14: get
13: collect
14: the title,
13: titles.
14: Then, yeah.
0: Get the title, that's it.
14: I think Sadiq Khan's done a great job.
0: Really?
14: Absolutely.
0: You think Sadiq Khan's done a great job?
14: Absolutely right.
0: Give me one good thing that Sadiq Khan has done in London that would be seen as a great job. I can't wait to hear it.
14: It's made me proud to be a Londoner.
0: No, that's not tangible.
14: That's subjective.
13: Thanks to Sadiq Khan.
0: I've asked for one thing.
14: Because we are a diverse city. We're a diverse city that's proud and outward facing, proudly pro-European.
0: What did he do then? If you say that that's the reason.
14: He represented our diverse city.
0: And by doing what?
14: By being Sadiq Khan.
0: So that's it. The only reason why you are grateful and think he's great is because he's Sadiq Khan.
14: I think you've got a Sadiq Khan
0: obsession. Be specific about one thing that's...
14: Violent crime's down. London is one of the safest places to not be murdered in the Western world. I'll take that over some anti-wokery about Sadiq Khan. Sorry, Lord Khan. I should use his correct title.
13: Sorry, is he Sir Khan or Lord Khan? It's hard to know. He likes to collect titles.
14: I think technically, is it in the order of precedence? Mm-hmm. I know my Debrett's. It'll be Lord Sir Sadiq Khan, right?
13: Wow.
14: Is that right?
13: There you go.
14: I'll get someone check that in the gallery.
13: It's really down with the people. But going back to the House of Lords, I had this debate with my husband because there are two elected houses in America. Mm. He's American.
14: Right.
13: And nothing happened, right? Because it's going back and forth. So the argument is, do you think there should be two elected houses?
0: No.
14: I think it's about the German system where basically the regions make up. So you don't double up. So I actually think if we're going to have all this devolution to the mayoral authorities, then they should just be the upper house, right? So in Germany, the second house is all the, you know, it's all the regional bodies together.
13: Right.
14: Same Scotland and Wales, Northern Ireland, put them in. We shouldn't be creating more politicians, right? I believe in more democracy. More democracy, more accountability does not mean more politicians. Just make them work harder for the job they've got.
13: No, but the thing is, we do have an issue with MPs not knowing what the hell they're doing, right? Mm. And writing legislation and listening to civil servants who really don't always have the interests of the country at heart. And what you really want is a non-elected body to scrutinise that and say, mate, what are you doing?
14: You can be accountable without being unelected. I think already, look, I think it's right the hereditaries are out because they're literally just there by dint of birth. Mm. The fact is there are lots of good members of the House of Lords who are there because of their professional achievements. You know, lots of
13: and
14: countries in the
13: want.
14: World would have that.
13: You know,
14: Ireland's upper house is like that.
13: For sure.
14: You appoint experts. That makes sense. They're scrutinising legislation. If I want a former, you know, Lord Justice of Appeal or a former consultant paediatrician scrutinising children's legislation.
13: But we don't have that.
14: We don't. But we can do, I think we should reform it. And whether or not there's a Reform UK peer, it really makes no difference to me. What we need is wholesale reform. Reform of the reformed house.
13: Doesn't make a difference to you, but it makes a difference to reform voters who feel that they are not represented.
14: I think it should reflect the number of MPs that sit in the House of Commons.
13: Well, you know, because there is an election every 4 years, it's kind of hard to reflect that because since the 2024, our share of the vote, you know, we've been topping so many polls, we've got so many councils.
14: Well, not at the moment, you're not popping the polls.
13: Well, it's kind of neck and neck. But we have before that, the past year. So I think if you just go by the number of MPs, then for 4 years...
14: That's true. Maybe, well, then we'd have Count Binface in the House of Lords, right? It'd be Lord Binface.
13: He doesn't have an MP at all.
14: He's got a share of the vote. Look how he did.
13: He stormed it.
14: It came second in the by-election.
13: To show that you can win elections, right?
14: But you're saying you don't have to win elections.
13: I know Labour Party's struggling with that at the local level.
14: I don't think so. I think the gain of reform in Barnsley last week, I think the Makerfield by-election, the Greater Manchester by-election, where are we failing?
13: Remind me why...
14: Or the 400 Labour MPs versus the, 8-9 reform ones?
13: Summer was removed. Is that because you got annihilated in the May elections? I think that was our slogan. Vote Reform, get Summer out.
14: Remind me.
13: We were.
14: Is Nigel Farage in number 10?
13: Yeah. No,
14: he's not.
13: But
14: no.
13: He's
14: trying to manifest it.
13: He will be soon. But I do. Listen. I think I debate over the House of Lords. I just don't like it being full of cronies.
14: Who would it be? Out of interest, who would be a good reform peer? A genuine question. I don't know, are people saying who they think? Now, let's say there was a proportion.
13: Well, and
14: let's
13: say
14: it's arguably. I'm saying there's five or six.
13: We'd want experts.
14: Yeah, Zia Yusuf, because he can't get selected for Parliament, can he? It's House of Commons, so he might.
13: Once a good seat comes for him, he will. But he will.
14: Is that right?
13: He wasn't quite right for Makerfield.
14: No. Or Gorton.
13: No.
14: Or the next one.
13: You know, for by elections, you tend to pick someone who's more connected locally.
14: I didn't work in Makerfield, did it?
0: What with
13: no, but you know, Mac you're running against Burnley.
14: That was Gorton. That was it. Was the plumber in Makerfield. Actually, quite a nice bloke, I thought.
0: Yeah. Well, he is very nice. Well, there you have it. Look, you know, it didn't work because Andy Burnham was super popular and is super popular, and I don't think anyone would have been able to win.
13: I think it was
14: apparently Zia Yusuf could have won it.
0: No, I think
13: it was Get Starmer out, and that's
14: wow, mission accomplished.
13: Yeah, big time.
0: Yeah,
13: why was that? Do you think? Why do you think people wanted to get Starmer out?
14: Well, because he wasn't doing a very good job.
13: Yeah. If you lost so badly in the May elections.
14: Well, I think that's it, yeah.
0: But also because he was a bit like a cardboard cutout and didn't really, he didn't really have any charisma, and that is a problem with politicians. No matter what you think of, you know, politicians' charisma, it is important to acknowledge it's relevant. It's really
13: if Labour wanted to crush, you know, we always talk about the establishment is against reform. And there's nothing like the House of Lords blocking us out that shows it. You know, it seems like a closed club and reform's not allowed in. If you really wanted to counter that, then let them in.
0: Well, and what are they afraid of? I think that everyone should be allowed to be in there. You should have at least representatives from all of the parties who are actually in government. I don't think it's fair to have one excluded, irrespective of how many MPs. I think there has to be at least one.
13: Can I ask one question?
0: Very briefly.
13: Sorry, the story says that he's being told. Who is telling Burnham? Do we know?
0: Well, we'll ask. We'll find out who's told him. But I'm not sure who's telling him.
14: I don't know. The establishment, presumably. Should we have Restore in the House of Lords then?
0: Well, they haven't got any MPs, so no.
13: They've got one.
0: Oh, they have got Rupert Lowe. Well, then maybe. I mean, look, I have no problem with them having a representative in the House of Lords. Mm. But I think if you have a representation within the House of Commons, then you should have something in the House of Lords, even if it's only one or whatever, but something. But what do you think? gbnews.com/your say. We'd love to hear your thoughts. Lots of thoughts coming in as well. I'll read some of those in just a moment. But still to come, difficult conversations. I'll be speaking with Black Widow herself, Linda Calvey, who claims that she has taken a lie detector to prove that she wasn't responsible for the fatal shooting of her violent and controlling lover Ron Cook. She's also got the third of her trilogy, a new book that is called Charity. It's the final novel in the Wills Women series, and she'll be bringing the stories of sisters Faith, Hope and Charity to a close. You won't want to miss some of that. But next in the Great British Debate, I'm asking, were the government right to publish sex and consent guidance for asylum seekers? This is GB News.
15: Hello there, good afternoon. Welcome to your GB News weather update from the Met Office. Looking ahead, it's another chilly night tonight before a settled day on Sunday, and it will remain settled for a while before we eventually start to see more rain and showers into next week. And the reason for the dry picture, it's all thanks to high pressure building out towards the west. This does at times bring in a northerly flow of air, so feeling a little bit cooler around exposed coastal areas. And overall tonight, it is going to be a fairly chilly, if not quite fresh start, heading into Sunday morning. Plenty of clear skies, meaning temperatures will soon be dipping away, likely pushing into the low single figures in rural spots under the clearest skies by the time we reach dawn, but most towns and cities holding up between 9 to 13 degrees Celsius. Then overall on Sunday, it should be another dry, settled picture. Across Scotland, there could be a little bit more in the way of cloud. Most showers easing away, though we could still see one or two just drifting in across the Northern Isles, perhaps a few brighter spells across parts of Aberdeenshire. There'll be a mix of cloud and also some brighter spells across Northern Ireland. But elsewhere across England and Wales, it's going to be a mostly bright start. Plenty of blue skies around for many areas. And it's likely tomorrow that we'll see less in the way of clouds. So that means temperatures are going to climb that little bit higher, but we still do have a fairly fresh northerly wind, which is going to continue to make things feel that little bit cooler around coastal areas, and still some patchy cloud expected across Scotland, which may produce one or two showers across the far northern coasts of Scotland there. But otherwise, it's another dry, pleasant day ahead, temperatures pushing into the low 20s across many southern areas, but even towards the north, pushing into the high teens here. So in sheltered spots, it should still feel rather pleasant in any bright or sunny spells. Then to finish off the day, any cloud soon clearing away. It'll be a very similar night where under those clearer skies, it's going to turn rather chilly. And like I said, high pressure holding on for the first part of the week, and then towards the end, more rain expected and also some showers, and turning rather humid.
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4: Yeah. Welcome back to GB News. We're live on TV, online and on digital radio. I'm Nana Aquia. It's time now for the Great British Debate, and I'm asking, were the government right to publish sex and consent guidance for asylum seekers? Now, British people were horrified this week when the Home Office printed a How Not to Rape guide for immigrants. But should they not be told, should they perhaps be doing more to prevent them from coming here in the first place? I mean, that's what most people would be looking at. So in the Great British Debate this hour, I'm asking, were the government right to publish sex and consent guidance for asylum seekers? Well, let's get the view of my panel. Joining me now, Reform UK's 2028 London mayoral candidate, Leila Cunningham, and former advisor to Andy Burnham, Kevin McKeever. Leila, I'm going to come to you on this one. I mean, it's absolutely astonishing.
5: Yeah, I mean, the leaflet doesn't solve anything. No, it basically just admits what we've all been saying, is that some of the men arriving on boats are rapists and sexual offenders. And I feel a government should constantly be assessing risk of these men. And in assessing that risk, they obviously know that some of them are rapists. And their solution, instead of protecting girls in towns and villages, should be, hang on, they present a massive risk to communities. But no, their solution is to print a leaflet and stick them in towns and villages and allow them to roam free. Mm. And it's a failure. It's a massive dereliction of duty. And I honestly don't know how much more people are going to accept. I don't understand, and I've said this before, how Andy Burnham or Keir Starmer can sit in his office and see this and know that these men present a risk of raping young girls and seeing that some of them do, and being like, you know what, let's just ignore it and keep everything as it is. I don't understand how does that fall on his conscience?
4: Well, it's an admission, isn't it? It's an admission that the people coming here, some of them have a propensity to treat women and girls in an unacceptable fashion. So by publishing guidance, that is, in my view, an admission that there is a failure. And it's just beggars belief that they are, having acknowledged that, will still allow these people to roam free.
6: Well, you can't say that, you know, if people, if asylum seekers or anybody else commits a criminal offence and then claims cultural ignorance of the rules and the social mores, that therefore that's somehow an explanation, and then criticise when there is guidance issued. The fact is,
5: I'm from Egypt.
6: With or without a booklet, right? Actually, what really matters is enforcement, which is anyone that's found guilty or is a threat should be denied asylum and should be removed from the UK and permanently barred from ever coming back. So the booklet's right neither here nor there, but the fact is, what we need is a swift, fair, just removal system.
5: But so basically, you're advocating that let's just wait till they rape someone before we remove them.
6: Absolutely not.
5: Well, yeah, because they're admitting that some of them are, right?
6: Well, in a general population, that someone's going to do something. The fact is, I don't assume everybody is a potential rapist or
5: wrong. Have you ever received a leaflet telling you that rape is wrong?
6: Well, I've been told what consent was. Maybe some of these people haven't done.
5: So I'm from Egypt. Some men coming on that boat are from Egypt. Rape is illegal, right? The fact that they pretend it's culturally normal is not true. Absolutely not. And it's kind of insulting, I think, to people in the Middle East to believe that these men come here and say, you know, rape is normal. Absolutely not. What it is, like you said, it's an admission that there is.
6: I don't think anyone is saying rape is normal. What they're saying has been crystal clear about what the social and legal boundaries are in this country. And if people are here by whatever means, then they should be held accountable to that legal system. And if people do commit an offence, in full knowledge that it's illegal activity, they'll be dealt with swiftly, they'll be deported. supported, and they shouldn't be have any avenue back of return. But the fact is, we can't start from, live in a world where we start from a position where we assume everybody is a potential rapist. Why? It's slightly ludicrous.
4: But hang on, why not? Listen, if
6: because
4: you've got,
6: it's not
4: no,
6: true.
4: No, hold on. If you come from here, no,
6: because it's not true.
4: But hang on, no, it's not about whether it's true or not. It's about protecting.
6: Oh,
4: no, hold on. Let me finish. It's about protecting women and girls. So if somebody's come here illegally via dinghy, your number one priority is to protect the people in the UK first. Mm-hmm. Yes, women and girls, people who actually are British and who are here in this country by legal means. Okay? So that's number one. And so in order to make sure that is the case, if somebody comes here illegally via dinghy, I believe they shouldn't be allowed to just roam freely because you don't know who they are.
6: But
4: so you don't know who they are. So you're going to wait till they rape
6: somebody. I think we're talking about slightly different things here.
4: No, we're not.
6: The fact is, the route of entry into this country, whether someone's born here or come here legally or illegally, where's the data that tells us you're more or less likely to be a rapist?
4: There is data to show that we famously have no data on
6: arrivals, and yet we do have data on the propensity to commit rape.
7: But let me explain
6: that's absolutely
4: very
6: ludicrous.
4: Quickly, then I'm going to go to the voice.
7: If you rape a woman in this country, you have a criminal record that follows you for life. These men could be serial rapists at home. We have no idea. Criminals in this country have to live with the burden and the shackles of their previous actions. These guys come, and I've prosecuted them, and they are deemed to have no crime at all. They have come with a criminal record. And it is what we do not have an effective filtering system to know who is a rapist, who's a member of the Muslim Brotherhood, who's a member of the IRGC. And the fact that unknown does present a massive risk, so much so that the government has taken it upon themselves to issue a leaflet advising them not to rape women. The fact that the government admits that some of them, even one of them, right, when you house 300 in Piddington, right, and one of them could be a rapist, imagine how petrified the girls and the mums are in that area, or the dads, or the...
4: Yeah.
7: And that is imposed on them by the government.
4: Okay.
7: And you're fully aware of the risk.
4: Well, listen, we will leave that there. But yeah, a very powerful statement. Thank you for that, Leila. But this show's nothing without you and your views. Let's welcome our great British voice, their opportunity to be on the show and tell us what they think. Miranda Richardson from Northamptonshire. Not the Miranda Richardson, our Miranda Richardson. Miranda, so what do you think?
8: Wow, afternoon, Nana. I mean, if only we could all have a leaflet that told us how to live our lives properly and legally. And I think that's the biggest issue here. It's enforcing our laws without apology. You know, we're dealing with so much all the time. Everybody is sick to death of seeing the boats, the migrants, the storming of the beaches all the time. And we're supposed to sit back and go, oh, don't worry, it's okay. We've given them a leaflet how to behave. Now they're here. No, we've got to stop this. This is getting ridiculous. It was a high topic in my pub last night about, have you seen that leaflet? It was just nuts. Because we just should be saying, this is not good enough. This is not happening. And actually, we have to start by looking at the fact that nobody has got a grip of what's coming in. Nobody.
4: I know.
8: And to fluff it up in a nice, lovely leaflet is just not good enough.
4: Well, and also, it's looking at it from the wrong way around. Stop them from coming in the first place. Miranda Richardson, thank you very much. Really good to talk to you.
8: Well.
4: Lovely to talk to you again. Stay with us here on GB News. But first, let's check out some of the weather in Europe.
9: Can't wait to get in that sea.
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12: Heading away for the final week of summer, well, there's plenty of dry weather across the Mediterranean, but across parts of Portugal, as well as the Canaries, it's turning quite wet and windy through this weekend. A deep air of low pressure will bring quite strong winds to Madeira, as well as parts of Portugal, and later in the week into parts of Spain and France. Dry, though, as we head further east, particularly towards the Mediterranean, and it's quite hot as well. Temperatures approaching the mid-30s, and there is more sunshine to come in these areas through the week. Bye-bye.
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4: Hello, good afternoon. Now, this weekend, Washington DC is trading traffic for horsepower as the IndyCar Grand Prix takes over the streets of the city as the last major event to mark America's 250th birthday. Let's speak to GB News presenter Ben Leo live in Washington DC. Ben, take it away.
25: Nana, thank you very much. Yes, IndyCar racing on the streets of Washington, D.C. We're here in the fan zone. I won't speak too much because we've come across what I thought was a British element to this. Scottish bagpipes, take it away, boys.

0: So, Nana, motorsport history being made. I hope you can hear me. It's an IndyCar race through the streets here of Washington, D.C., America's capital. It's the latest party of America's big 250th birthday celebrations. In just a few hours, the cars, the IndyCars, similar to F1 cars, a little bit faster on the straights, they'll be racing through the streets of D.C. here for qualifying for practice. And tomorrow will be the big Grand Prix race where President Trump will be in attendance. And these cars, these drivers, these fans, 280,000 of them, will be cheering them on through the streets of DC. Let's go and see if we can speak to a couple of fans here. How are you feeling? Thank you for that.
1: Yes, sir.
0: The British viewers are appreciating it. Where are you from? What's the band called?
1: From Indianapolis, Indiana, and we're the world famous Indianapolis 500 Gordon Pipers. Been playing there since 1963. My name's Doug Hardwick. I'm the pipe major. Welcome to Washington, D.C.
0: Yeah, yeehaw. Thank you so much.
1: Yes, sir.
0: What? Just explain to our British viewers why this weekend is so important for Americans.
1: Well, we are from Indianapolis. We represent the Indianapolis Motor Speedway. When people go to the Indianapolis 500 and IndyCar races, they expect to hear us. We've been doing it since 1962. Fans love us. We're the most photographed bagpipe band in the world.
0: Thank you so much. And you're looking forward to the racing?
1: Yes, sir.
0: Yeah. Thank you very much. Appreciate it. Nana, I'll throw it back to you. It's going to be a weekend full of motorsport, high-speed action. These cars going 200 miles per hour past the US Capitol, the White House, the National Mall here in DC. It's going to be a hell of a weekend. And lucky enough, I'm here to report for you, GB News viewers and listeners.
2: Well, we shall look forward to all of that. Ben Leo, thank you very much. There he is. That's GB News presenter Ben Leo. He's live in Washington, D.C. He's talking about the IndyCar Grand Prix, which takes over the streets of the city. And it's the last major event to mark America's 250th birthday. All right, well, listen, stay with us. Loads still to come here, including my difficult conversations with Linda Kelvey. Now, she, of course, was known as the Black Widow. She's here to talk about her new book. It's the third in the trilogy. It's called Charity, and it'll be interesting to see what that's all about. But that's on the way first, though. Let's get an update with your all-important weather.
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4: Hello there, good afternoon. Welcome to your GB News weather update from the Met Office. Looking ahead, it's another chilly night tonight before a settled day on Sunday, and it will remain settled for a while before we eventually start to see more rain and showers into next week. And the reason for the dry picture, it's all thanks to high pressure building out towards the west. This does at times bring in a northerly flow of air, so feeling a little bit cooler around exposed coastal areas. And overall tonight, it is going to be a fairly chilly, if not quite fresh start, heading into Sunday morning. Plenty of clear skies, meaning temperatures will soon be dipping away, likely pushing into the low single figures in rural spots under the clearest skies by the time we reach dawn, but most towns and cities holding up between 9 to 13 degrees Celsius. Then overall on Sunday, it should be another dry, settled picture. Across Scotland, there could be a little bit more in the way of cloud. Most showers easing away, though we could still see one or two just drifting in across the Northern Isles, perhaps a few brighter spells across parts of Aberdeenshire. There'll be a mix of cloud and also some brighter spells across Northern Ireland, but elsewhere across England and Wales, it's going to be a mostly bright start, plenty of blue skies around for many areas, and it's likely tomorrow that we'll see less in the way of clouds. That means temperatures are going to climb that little bit higher, but we still do have a fairly fresh northerly wind, which is going to continue to make things feel that little bit cooler around coastal areas, and still some patchy cloud expected across Scotland, which may produce one or two showers across the far northern coasts of Scotland there. But otherwise, it's another dry, pleasant day ahead, temperatures pushing into the low 20s across many southern areas, but even towards the north, pushing into the high teens here. So in sheltered spots, it should still feel rather pleasant in any bright or sunny spells. Then to finish off the day, any cloud soon clearing away. It'll be a very similar night where under those clearer skies it's going to turn rather chilly. And like I said, high pressure holding on for the first part of the week, and then towards the end, more rain expected and also some showers, and turning rather humid.
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10: 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Entrance must be 18 or over. Lines close at 4 p.m. on the 23rd of October. 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
2: Hello, good afternoon and welcome to GB News. We're live on TV, online and on digital radio. I'm Nana Akwia, and for the next hour, me and my panel will be taking on some of the big topics hitting the headlines right now. This show is all about opinion. It's mine, it's theirs, and of course it's yours. We'll be debating, discussing, and at times we will disagree, but no one will be cancelled. So joining me for the next hour, Reform UK's 2028 London mayoral candidate, Leila Cunningham, and former advisor to Andy Burnham, Kevin McKeever. Now, throughout the show, I've been asking, are you looking forward to Harry and Meghan's return? Because a recent poll found that 48% think that the couple have been treated fairly by the royal family. But do you really want them back? Well, my poll is live on gbnews.com. Please cast your vote. In other news, two police officers are among seven people who have died in a crash involving a police vehicle on the A66 in South Bank near Middlesbrough in Teesside. The Prime Minister has added that he was devastated to learn of the deaths, and throughout the show we'll be bringing you all of the updates on that breaking story. And are we staring down the barrel of another freebie scandal? MPs are accused of failing to learn their lesson as it's revealed that Andy Burnham's top team have accepted everything from free Harry Styles tickets to the Chelsea flower passes, and with MPs claiming freebies to the tune of £400,000 so far this year. Is Burnham at risk of repeating the mistakes of Sir Keir Starmer's government? Then, still to come, my difficult conversations. I'll be joined mentioned by the Black Widow herself, Linda Calvey, who claims that she has taken a lie detector to prove that she wasn't responsible for the fatal shooting of her violent and controlling lover, Ron Cook, 30 years ago. She'll be joining me in the studio very soon to discuss her highly anticipated new and final installment of her gripping Gangland series, Charity. And in case you missed my niggle, where I discussed the Duke and Duchess of Sussex's shock decision to return back to Britain after their worldwide privacy tour, well, you can check it out on gbnews.com, YouTube, and on our social media channels, although much better to watch it every Saturday and Sunday just after four. Before all of that, though, let's get your latest news with Aaron Armstrong.
6: Thank you very much. Let's get you up to date with the latest headlines from the GB newsroom. Several people have died in a car crash following a police pursuit near Middlesbrough in the early hours of Saturday morning. The local MP for Redcar, Anna Turley, says two police officers are among seven people to have died following the pursuit involving officers from Cleveland Police. An independent investigation has been launched into the circumstances leading up to the collision on the A66. Officers are working to identify the victims and contact their families. A girl whose three family members lost their lives after getting into difficulty in the water off the coast of West Sussex has also died. Six-year-old Saya El Hawass had been in critical condition after she was pulled from the sea at Shoreham near Brighton. It's believed the British-Palestinian family travelled from their home in West London to go for a swim at the coast. Ambulances, a Coast Guard helicopter and rescue teams were all part of a major response. The Duchess of Sussex is understood to be in talks about a role in the Guy Ritchie series The Gentleman. It would be her first significant acting job since her marriage to Prince Harry. And her reports claim the Netflix show, which is filmed in the Cotswolds, where the couple are likely to be living, has not yet been renewed for a third series. GB News asked people in Cirencester how they feel about the reversal of Megxit and the couple's imminent arrival.
14: Well, as long as they pay their dues, they don't mind. Because that's the other thing that's a possibility or a discussion. Their security arrangements. Mm. So it's going to be inevitable. The taxpayer's going to fork that one out.
15: The reason they've come back is maybe for education, for the children and things like that. So, and also family. Maybe they can knit things together with the family a bit more.
16: Well, I used to admire Harry because he was quite a good character in that. But I'm not so sure about Meghan.
6: Labour MPs are being accused of failing to learn their lesson over free gifts after taking almost £400,000 worth of hospitality this year. Head of the Cabinet Office, Louise Hague, Defence Secretary Wes Streeting and Deputy Leader Lucy Powell are amongst those who have accepted free tickets for concerts, sport matches and events, including Wimbledon, the Chelsea Flower Show and a Harry Styles concert. The Prime Minister, Andy Burnham, declared hospitality worth around £6,000 this year, mostly relating to his former role as the Mayor of Greater Manchester. The number of men living with prostate cancer in the UK has surged by 100,000 over the past 6 years. Macmillan Cancer Support says the disease has overtaken breast tumour to become most common in the UK, with one new patient diagnosed every 8 minutes. Its research shows there are now around 600,000 men living with prostate cancer in the UK. Experts believe increased awareness of the disease and an ageing population in the UK could be factors behind the rise. Canadian Prime Minister Mark Carney says he'll impose reciprocal tariffs on US goods, dollar for dollar, after a breakdown in trade talks between the countries. Mr. Carney announced the suspension of negotiations shortly before the Friday night deadline, saying last-minute changes in the US terms were unfair. A 50% levy is now in place on nearly $20 billion worth of Canadian exports to the US. And TikTok has agreed to pay almost £300 million to settle a case with the US government. It's over claims the platform violated children's privacy by collecting vast amounts of data. The deal stems from a 2024 lawsuit by the US Department of Justice under former President Joe Biden. It's one of the largest ever settlements over the issue. TikTok is yet to respond to requests for comment.
2: Thank you, Aaron. Good afternoon. 6 minutes after 5 o'clock, I'm Nana Aquir. This is GB News. We're live on TV, online and on digital radio. Coming up this hour, are we staring down the barrel of another Labour's freebie scandal? MPs are accused of failing to learn their lessons as it's revealed that Andy Burnham's top team have accepted everything from free Harry Styles tickets to Chelsea Flower Show passes, with MPs claiming freebies to the tune of £400,000 so far this year. So is Andy Burnham at risk of repeating the mistakes of Sir Keir Starmer's government? Then, as rumours circulate that the Duchess of Sussex is in talks to appear in Guy Ritchie's top-rated Netflix series, I'm asking if a new acting gig could be the real reason Meghan has agreed to return to Britain. And are the Sussexes bound for the Cotswolds? We're on the ground finding out more. Then in Difficult Conversations, I'm joined by the Black Widow herself, Linda Calvey, who claims that she has taken a lie detector to prove that she wasn't responsible for the fatal shooting of her violent and controlling lover, Ron Cook, 30 years ago. She'll be joining me in the studio to discuss her highly anticipated new and final instalment of her gripping Gangland series, Charity. You won't want to miss that. Then in the Great British Debate, I'm asking, do you have more faith in Labour under Andy Burnham? The Prime Minister has improved his party's poll ratings since getting into office, but as after Sir Keir Starmer's scandal hit premiership, can Burnham really restore trust in the party? So for the Great British Debate this hour, I'm asking, do you have more faith in Labour under Andy Burnham? Well, that's all coming up in this hour. As ever, send me your thoughts, post your comments at gbnews.com/your say or scan the QR code. But let's talk Prince Harry, because six other high-profile figures alongside him have been ordered to make an initial payment of £9.5 million to the Daily Mail's publisher after losing their privacy case. Now, the claimants, including Sir Elton John and Liz Hurley, sued Associated Newspapers Limited over allegations of unlawful information gathering, which it strenuously denied. And while Prince Harry may be facing a hefty legal bill, Meghan could be preparing for her next act. GB News understands the Duchess of Sussex is in talks to appear in Guy Ritchie's hit Netflix series The Gentleman. Well, one of the places that is speculated the Sussexes could end up living is in the Cotswolds, and GB News has been there today to get the thoughts of the locals.
14: Because they moved off, didn't they?
17: Yeah.
14: So what? But if they want to move back, I don't see what's wrong with it, to be honest with you. Not affecting my life.
18: Personally, it doesn't bother one way or other. It's all this looking for intention most of the time, and if they want to come here, good luck to them.
19: So you went to see Charles, and I bet she was looking at schools when he was visiting Charles, King Charles. So my personal opinion, they shouldn't. They didn't want anything to do with it, and I don't believe in all the publicity that they get. Just let him, Charles. So my personal opinion, they shouldn't. They didn't want anything to do with it, and I don't believe in all the publicity that they get.

0: Do you know what, Richard? I would be okay potentially with this, even though they're not living anywhere near me, I don't think, or they probably wouldn't want to. But if they actually came out and said, we're really sorry for all the nonsense that we caused, we're really sorry about that book and everything else, all that interview with Oprah, we don't believe the royal family are racist, we were wrong to allow people to make that assumption, and we would like some forgiveness and we really want to move forward, and we actually are really thankful that for what we have. That would probably work.
1: I totally agree. I think one of the extraordinary things is they always have a free ride. Whatever they do, and we know with Oprah and also the Netflix series Harry and Meghan, and then as well Harry's disastrous, though it sold very well, of course, memoirs Spare, they were using their royal connections for their own purposes absolutely ruthlessly. An apology is precisely what should happen. I can't see it happening. It might, of course, happen personally, but I think that this is going to be a very, very difficult time for the royal family, because you've got two people, so to speak, on the loose who've sprung this amazingly, quite extraordinarily, just as they blindsided the Queen with Brexit, so they blindsided the King on this, and of course they only saw him last month. It's quite bizarre.
0: It is a bit bizarre, isn't it? And some people who are more sceptical have suggested that the reason why they're coming back to the UK is actually so that they can get the royal protection, which is the RAVIC, and then once they've got that, then if they did decide to go back to the States, that would probably stand in place.
1: There have been a very large number of suggestions as to why. Firstly, of course, in the United States, they are not A-listers, and they've had more a series of disasters than successes. Then, of course, there is, we have to be honest, I mean, Harry, obviously, with his father still battling cancer, he has the exiles yearning, probably, for home and, of course, where they want to bring their children up. But on the other hand, of course, with Meghan apparently considering going back into acting, one wonders what the next performance is actually going to be, because the trouble is that any royal engagement in the coming, well, months and years, if it's private, if it's official, will the Sussexes attend? Will they be asked? Should they be asked? It will overshadow a lot of the invaluable work the royal family do.
0: See, because I've got no problem with them going out and earning their money, and, you know, it's none of my business, really. But seeing as, you know, they represent this country in many ways, I've no worry about them going out and Meghan doing her movies and Harry doing whatever he needs to do to make money, as in, as long as they're not denigrating their family, which, in my view, is where they went badly wrong, you know. But I don't believe they should be working royals, as they've stepped away. I believe they should make their money. They don't need to make a big deal out being royal and just get on with it quietly.
1: Yes, I know, but the one thing with the Sussexes is that they're not quiet. And indeed, if you were mentioning the 9.5 million that Harry and others will have to find, having lost that case against Associated Newspapers, it's very significant that as soon as he lost the case, and this was at the period early July, it was only a month ago, or if that, he attacked the Mr. Justice Nicklin, the judge, quite literally saying that the verdict was white. Washing, this sort of behaviour is so unwise. No wonder William doesn't trust them.
0: Well, they didn't really have any proper evidence, did they? For the Harry didn't appear to have any real evidence that these things he was accusing the press of doing actually existed. So that's kind of why he lost. And it just seemed to be that, I don't know what was wrong with him, why he thought he was going to win a case where there's no real proper firm evidence. He lost every, I think it was 97 of the accusations were all thrown out.
1: Yes, this is quite extraordinary. In fact, the way the judge has excoriated the way the case was handled is apparently absolutely amazing. And there will be a huge bill. There are, of course, several members to, there are several people, six or seven, will be putting part of it. So it depends how this will actually be settled.
0: Finally, that they are, the truth is, if we're just to strip everything bare, that they're just simply running out.

0: out of money, and they've got no real currency anymore, so they've got nothing to sell.
1: I think that they are not out of one commodity, and that is the commodity of publicity. Everything they do is news. The brand is worth a good amount worldwide. That was one of the reasons that they, so to speak, sold their soul originally in Oprah and in the Netflix series, and then subsequently with Spare. So they will capitalize on that, and they may well spring further surprises on not only us, but on the royal family.
0: Yeah, well, it would be nice if perhaps Meghan could maybe go and see her family, maybe have a word with her dad if they're so compassionate and empathetic. But I think it, you know, I don't know, we'll see. Maybe they'll just get on with working, keep their mouths shut and just get on with things and enjoy their lives and their wonderful fortune and their beautiful children, because that would probably be the best thing. All right, Richard, I've got to leave it there. Really good to talk to you. I like your hair, by the way. You look good. You're looking well. You're looking well, Richard. This is much better. Thank you very much, Richard Fitzwilliam. He's a royal commentator. He does look rather dashing, doesn't he? He looks rather sharp there. All right, now just a reminder, friends of GP News, you can vote in today's You Decide poll for free. Scan the QR code now. And I'm asking, are you looking forward to Harry and Meghan's return? Let me know what you think and we'll bring you the results very, very shortly. But in other news, MPs are facing fresh questions over freebies after accepting almost £400,000 worth of them so far this year. Louise Haig, Wes Streeting and Lucy Powell are amongst those who declared hospitality, including tickets to concerts and sporting matches. But campaigners say that MPs should consider whether accepting gifts is appropriate, even when it's declared in the rules. Excuse me. Well, joining me now is former Conservative MP Bob Seeley. Bob, why are they still accepting freebies? Because nothing in life, as we all know, is free. There's always a kickback. So it's quite clear, even if they would say that we haven't done anything, they're still accepting something supposedly for nothing.
2: Hi, Nana, and hi to your viewers and listeners. Look, I think party leaders, very senior politicians, accepting one or two events a year is fair enough. But I think to answer your question, the rise shows that Labour MPs just simply haven't learnt the lesson of the last few years. And I think there are two reasons for that. But the most important one is that they think that to be on the left is to be morally superior, and therefore when morally virtuous people like them take freebies, it's somehow different from when their opponents took freebies, and they're simply not applying the same standards that they attacked, for example, previous Conservative MPs, not myself, but previous Conservative MPs who took lots of freebies. They simply have a different set of standards for themselves than the people they used to attack, and I don't think they've learned their lessons. And you're right, I mean, nothing's free, but I think they're trying to, I do think it's now a case of snouts in the trough, sadly, again.
0: And they seem to think that the defence for this thing is that, oh, it's been declared in the within the rules, and it's in the rules. And it's like, well, you might have declared it, and that might absolve you of all responsibility for this freebie, but I don't think that the rules, that you should even be allowed to take freebies.
2: Okay, also in the rules, and there's a very important clause which it says that, you know, you've got to have think about how it looks as well. So it's not just a question of whether you can be taking it, it's a question of whether you should be taking it. And actually, to be fair, a lot of MPs, like myself, were really quite careful about should we take something, should we accept it, etc. But for some, I'm afraid, and I think for a lot of Labour MPs in this Parliament, they know they're one-term MPs, and frankly, they're grabbing what they can when they can. And they're justifying it to say, I worked hard to get here, so I'm going to take this freebie, I'm going to take that freebie. And it's different for me because I'm a Labour MP, therefore I'm a morally good person. So it's entirely different from when the Conservatives took it. And it really isn't. But I'm afraid to say, I think a lot of them are just going to think, I'll grab it while I can because I'm not going to be here much longer.
0: Well, the Conservatives weren't that great either. I mean, they took a load of freebies as well. And some people would point to Boris Johnson and others who were in the receipt of quite expensive gifts.
2: I'm not going to defend MPs from any party, but I mean, with respect, I think nobody came close to Keir Starmer.
0: No, that's true. That is true.
2: I mean, that's a unique skill.
0: Some people will suggest that MPs should be paid more, and then that would possibly solve the problem. I don't personally agree with that, because they can be on boards of different companies, they can have a second job. A lot of them make a lot more money outside being an MP. What's your take on that?
2: Okay, if you've got a second job that adds some kind of value, then actually there's an argument for it, because MPs, there isn't that much in the way of qualifications, but to be able to listen, to have basic judgment, which sadly not that many MPs do in this parliament, and to actually add value, I think there are some people who can have second jobs, whether it's doctors or whether you've been a company owner and a director, that you want to keep an eye on your company. And if you can do that whilst being a good MP, that's fair enough. Where I don't think MPs should be having second jobs is anything to do with lobbying and the sort of PR, because effectively you're trading your insider status. So there should absolutely be some very, very clear red lines about what you can and can't do. But what, again, what really gets me is you look at someone like Angela Rayner, who's attacked people for having second jobs.
0: Oh, yeah.
2: Even, you know, semi reasonably valuable ones. And yet her pocketing 80,000 quid for public speaking is somehow justified. And she defends it by simply repeating the facts to you, as if repeating the facts that she's accepted 80,000 quid for public speaking over the course of the last year somehow makes it okay. So again, I think there's a double standards here.
0: Yeah, it feels that way. And especially when they're taxing working people to the hilt and claiming that they weren't going to tax working people. And that's exactly what they've done. And, you know, and then taking the freebies. I just find it a bit shocking. And I agree, the moral superiority thing seems to enable them to do whatever the hell they like. Bob Seeley, thank you very much. Really good to talk to you. Thank you so much. That's our former Conservative MP, Bob Seeley. Well, a Labour spokesperson has said that after Labour entered office, the ministerial code was strengthened to include new transparency requirements and clear principle governing the acceptance of gifts and hospitality. All declarations have been made in the line with the ministerial and parliamentary rules. Yeah, so anything goes. 22 minutes, I added that in, by the way. 22 minutes after 5 o'clock, if you just tuned in, why now? We start at 3. I'm Nana Akwir, but you have come in at a good time, because on the way next, difficult conversations. I'll be joined by the Black Widow herself, Linda Calvey, who claims that she has taken the lie detector, proving that she wasn't responsible for the fatal shooting of a violent and controlling lover, Ron Cook, 30 years ago. Also, she's talking about a brand new book, the third in the trilogy of charity. Brilliant. Stay tuned. That is on the way next.

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11: George Russell converted pole position into his third sprint victory of the 2026 campaign at the Dutch Grand Prix, fending off challenges from Lando Norris and Charles Leclerc. The triumph cuts Russell's championship deficit to Mercedes teammate Kimi Antonelli to 56 points, though Antonelli's overall lead has stretched to 53 after Lewis Hamilton could manage only seventh. Leclerc, running on softer rubber than his rivals on medium tyres, produced a striking pass on Norris at turn one on lap 18 to claim second. Norris held off Antonelli for third, with Oscar Piastri fifth and home favourite Max Verstappen close behind in sixth. That's the latest sport. 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
15: Good afternoon, 26 minutes after 5 o'clock. This is GB News. We're live on TV, online and on digital radio. I'm Nana Aquir. Now, you don't want to miss this guest because she was once Britain's longest-serving female prisoner, dubbed the Black Widow. But Linda Galvey has since swapped life behind bars for life as a best-selling crime writer. And now she's back with Charity, the highly anticipated final instalment in her gritty Gangland series. I'm pleased to say that Linda Galvey joins me now. Linda, my goodness. So you've done.
16: Thank you for having me.
15: So you, let's talk about, because some people might not know about you, but you were dubbed as the Black Widow. Why is that?
16: I was dubbed as the Black Widow. The police said because all of the men in my life either ended up dead or in prison.
15: I shouldn't laugh. It's not funny.
16: No, it isn't. But that is me. And since I've been home, I mean, I went to prison for a crime I did commit. I got 7 years and I deserved that sentence. I then got a sentence, a life sentence for a crime I never committed. The judge said 7 years and apologised. I actually ended up doing 18 years.
15: Gosh, why?
16: And because I wouldn't say I did it.
15: Yeah, okay.
16: And since coming home, I've done a lie detector test, the latest American lie detector test, and proved that I really didn't commit this crime.
15: Yeah.
16: I mean, I can't go backwards, so I have to look forwards. And I decided that I would start writing. And I started with my life story, if anybody's interested and wants to read it.
15: That says The Black Widow.
16: But since then, I have done 5 novels.
15: Wow.
16: And this one is the last in the trilogy, the concluding part. And I'm very proud of my books. They've been really well received. And I've just started on my next one.
15: Have you? So you're already on to the next book?
16: Yes.
15: So you talk about the trilogy. There are 3 books in that trilogy. This is obviously the 3rd.
16: Yes.
15: And it's about sisters, aren't they? Faith, Hope.
16: Faith,
15: and then the
16: Hope
15: final one,
16: and
15: Charity. And what's the theme of the story?
16: It starts, it's 3 generations. It starts with the grandmother when she is 16, and her father insists she has to leave school, and she meets a nasty character and marries him. She then has a daughter, Maria, and Maria becomes pregnant by a crime boss's son.
15: Okay.
16: And he... it's really cruel to her. And Maria and her mother run away to London. They become prostitutes. And she is pregnant, Maria, and she has Faith. And then she has twins, Hope and Charity. She doesn't know their father because the nature, she was a prostitute. Mm-hmm. And the story then becomes the 3 sisters' stories.
15: I see.
16: And in this one, they get revenge for their mother and the way she was treated by this guy when she was 16 and pregnant with Faith.
15: Wow.
16: But there's quite a lot in the story.
15: And when you're writing your books, what do? You get in a chair and you write it all out? Or?
16: I don't sit and write. I don't set times. When I very first spoke to Martina Cole, she went, "Darling, don't believe these people who say, oh, every Wednesday I sit and write. Suddenly you're going to get inspiration on a Wednesday." She went, "No, you might be sitting, just doing, and all of a sudden a character will come up or some," and it's true. Yeah. I've sort of, you might be out and look at somebody and think, oh God, you'd make a good character. And that person's in your mind and you describe that person and you'll put them in your stories. But with these, the trilogy, 2 of the people are actually based on real people that I've met through my time. And that was Maria, the mother, and Hope, the second daughter, were based on real people.
15: See, it's fascinating.
16: Yeah.
15: So how's it doing? Because it came out just a couple of weeks.
16: It's just come out a couple of weeks ago, and it is doing really, really well. It's been really well received, fabulous reviews, and really happy to see how it's going.
15: You're such a fascinating lady, I must say. I mean, the Black Widow book, that's your original sort of first, which is your life story. If people want to find out more about Linda, then that is the book. But this is her new one.
16: Yes.
15: Tell people where they can get hold of it.
16: Well, it's on sale Amazon. I believe it's Asda's have got it. I think good bookshops, or you can order, but they are always on Amazon.
15: Yeah. All right. Well, we'll look forward to reading that, Linda Calvey.
16: And this is one is for you.
15: This is one for me. I look forward to reading it. Thank you very much, Linda. That's great, isn't
16: You're welcome.
15: That's great, isn't it? Right. So, Linda Calvey Charity, her book is out now. Thank you so much for joining me, Linda.
16: Thank you so much for having me.
15: Thank you very much. All right. If you just tuned in, where have you been? 32 minutes after 5 o'clock. I'm Nana Aquir. This is GB News, Britain's #1 news channel. We're live on TV, online, and on digital radio. Coming up next in the Great British Debate this hour, I'm asking, do you have more faith in Labour under Andy Burnham? You'll hear the thoughts of my panel, Leila Cunningham and Kevin McKeever. Stay tuned, that is on the way next. This is GB News, Britain's news channel.
0: Hello there, good afternoon. Welcome to your GB News weather update for the Met Office. Looking ahead, it's another chilly night tonight before a settled day on Sunday, and it will remain settled for a while before we eventually start to see more rain and showers into next week. And the reason for the dry picture, it's all thanks to high pressure building out towards the west. This does at times bring in a northerly flow of air, so feeling a little bit cooler around exposed coastal areas. And overall tonight, it is going to be a fairly chilly, if not quite fresh start, heading into Sunday morning. Plenty of clear skies, meaning temperatures will soon be dipping away, likely pushing into the low single single figures in rural spots under the clearest skies by the time we reach dawn, but most towns and cities holding up between 9 to 13 degrees Celsius. Then overall on Sunday, it should be another dry, settled picture. Across Scotland, there could be a little bit more in the way of cloud. Most showers easing away, though we could still see one or two just drifting in across the Northern Isles, perhaps a few brighter spells across parts of Aberdeenshire. There'll be a mix of cloud and also some brighter spells across Northern Ireland, but elsewhere across England and Wales, it's going to be a mostly bright start, plenty of blue skies around for many areas, and it's likely tomorrow that we'll see less in the way of clouds. So that means temperatures are going to climb that little bit higher, but we still do have a fairly fresh northerly wind, which is going to continue to make things feel that little bit cooler around coastal areas, and still some patchy cloud expected across Scotland, which may produce one or two showers across the far northern coasts of Scotland there. But otherwise, it's another dry, pleasant day ahead, temperatures pushing into the low 20s across many southern areas, but even towards the north, pushing into the high teens here. So in sheltered spots, it should still feel rather pleasant in any bright or sunny spells. Then to finish off the day, any cloud soon clearing away. It'll be a very similar night where under those clearer skies, it's going to turn rather chilly. And like I said, high pressure holding on for the first part of the week, and then towards the end, more rain expected and also some showers, and turning rather humid.
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15: Good afternoon, 35 minutes after 5 o'clock. I'm Nana Akwe. This is GB News. We're live on TV, online and on digital radio. And it's time for the Great British Debate this hour. And I'm asking, do you have more faith in Labour under Andy Burnham? Now, Andy Burnham's arrival in number 10, and not number 10 North, by the way, has seen a small bounce for Labour's poll ratings. But with the Prime Minister having to defend his position on early release and tough spending decisions coming down the track, can he really restore trust in his party, especially with the freebie thing as well? So for the Great British Debate this hour, I'm asking, do you have more faith in Labour under Andy Burnham? Well, joining me now is Reform UK's 2028 London mayoral candidate, Lena Cunningham, and also former advisor to Andy Burnham, Kevin McGeever. They are here. There you go. What about Layla? There's Layla. Right, I'm going to start with you because you're a former advisor to Andy Burnham.
18: And
15: what's he like? Is he nice?
18: Yeah, he is. He's down to earth, normal. He listens to you. If he disagrees with you, he'll ask your opinion. Like, actually, what you see on TV, on social media, is what he's like. And I think that's part of his appeal, is that there's not a different version that's confected for the cameras, or indeed for the House of Commons. He's always been the same since I've known him.
15: So your former, did he fire you?
18: No, it's a 2015 leadership cup. He lost, I'm afraid, which is something we're all very good at in the Labour Party.
15: Well, no, I suppose they did win. They had a huge majority, and Andy Burnham won all his seats and is now leading the party.
18: Yeah, and the country.
15: Well, yes, there's been a bit of bounce in the polls, though. I mean, that is sort of to be expected in a way.
18: Yeah.
15: But do you think that under Andy Burnham, Labour is far better? And do you think there's more faith in the party?
18: Yeah, I think so. But look, what Andy's got to demonstrate is what any Prime Minister's got to demonstrate, is that politics does what it says and change people's lives. So, you know, we can talk about number 10 North or regional devolution. Most people don't care about the mechanics. What they care about is cost of living going to get under control? Are our borders going to become secure? Are our streets going to be safer? Is our economy going to grow? Are they going to have more money in their pockets at the end of this Parliament than at the beginning? And that is, at the end of the day, what Andy Burnham will be measured on, and he knows that.
15: Well, that's interesting, because the Labour government, I don't think, has ever delivered anything thing where and people end up richer after they've been in power? Leila Cunningham.
19: I honestly don't know. You know, it seems to be like a new face that's leading the same Labour Party. All I know about Andy Burnham, talks a lot about hope, and he likes his buses, you know. Hope is a great thing to strive for. Of course we all want hope, but how's he going to create that hope? Hope is not just a magic word. Like you said, exactly, you know, what you said, people want, I'm not going to repeat the list. I don't see how he's tackling that as of yet. If you could perhaps highlight us to what are the actions he's going to take to stop the boats, have people keep more of their money, lower taxes, lower energy costs. What's the plan?
18: Well, it looks like tomorrow, early next week, I'm told we're going to have a deal with Belgium to further on stopping the votes. We know that there is progress with France. The fact is the Prime Minister is a priority for him. He's talking about, he's dealing with it. We've got the budget on the 28th of October, which is also coincidentally, or not coincidentally, 100 days of Andy in number 10. And then we've got the 10-year plan before Christmas, setting out the real long-term change that a Labour government under Andy Burnham can achieve. So I think, look, believe it or not, it's only been a month. Right, and not actually, you're right, he has, hope's important. Like, we saw vibes matter. We saw vibes mattered in the opposite in 2024. Labour won a massive majority, and yet by the summer, everyone was down on themselves. We were all told that the country was going to the dogs. There's nothing that Rachel Reeves or Keir Starmer could do about it. Actually, the first thing Andy's done is say we should be proud of our country and believe our best days are ahead of us, not behind us. And that matters, as I think, generally, is a bit more spring in the country's step, whether or not they support the Labour Party. Stories today that Andy suggested that England bid to host the World Cup, to have all those Premier League stadiums hosting World Cup games. That's the sort of stuff we need. Then that's not left or right. It's just actually a bit of common sense and saying, you know what, this isn't broken Britain, Leila, it's Great Britain.
19: That's not going to stop the boats, Kevin. It's not going to give me more money in my pocket. It's not going to make life more affordable. It's not going to bring taxes down. It's not going to bring energy bills down. Yeah, it's a great thing. I'd love to be able to finally attend a World Cup match in my hometown. Is he also going to regulate the cost of tickets?
18: Look, I know that doing normal things like going to the football or worrying about paying the gas bill might not matter to central London elites like you, Leila, and your fancy background, your highfalutin reform mayoral campaign for the capital. I appreciate that. But you know what? When I was up in Makerfield, people did talk about that sort of thing. You might think that's a joke, but actually real people care about pride in their area. For lots of people, football is actually really a highlight of their day and of their lives. And the fact is Andy Burnham speaks their language because he's one of them. You know, you don't have to do either or. You can be proud of our country, you can create economic growth, and you can also deal with immigration, right? Your monomaniacal focus on one issue at the expense of everything else is why reform will never be in Downing Street.
19: So it's interesting you say that. We have leaflets being printed out by this government telling men who arrive here not to rape women, and they're being housed in towns and centres. You speak to women in those towns and centres, and I can tell you that there is their sole focus. And the fact that you call it, or seem to allude, that it's a frivolous thing to focus on, or it's not important, is an insult to every
18: absolutely
19: woman and girl.
18: Absolutely not. What is an insult, Leila? Calling every potential rapist for your own political progress.
20: Kevin, it works like this. Each of you speak, and when I tell you to be quiet, you close your mouth.
18: Deal.
20: Leila.
19: So... I think by virtue of printing that leaflet, the government has actually alluded to the fact that everyone arriving on that boat is a potential rapist, or else that leaflet wouldn't have been printed. It's an admission that they are. But you talk about the World Cup. Of course, it's great, but there's priorities in this country. And I think people's priority is not him to focus on getting the World Cup. It's other things. And we haven't been told how he's going to deal with it. You know, I think... if Andy Burnham stopped the boats tomorrow, said we're going to disallow, I'm going to suspend the ECHR, everyone will be detained and deported, we're going to build prefab detention centres, nobody enters this country illegally, because my main priority is to protect the women and girls, and I know that some of them, even one of them raping a young girl or a woman is too much, and it is my priority to protect these girls and I'm going to stop it. That would be such an electoral success. Why doesn't he do that?
20: Yeah.
19: What's preventing him?
18: Look, I think you have to accept that your solution is not necessarily the only solution.
19: What is the solution?
18: It is offensive to women and girls who are worried about their safety. What's also offensive, Leila, is using that issue for party political purposes. And at times, I think you should be ashamed of yourself. Look, the fact is, this country has a government that believes in Britain. And actually, I'd hate to walk the streets of London thinking that it was the worst place to live in the world, which your leader apparently thinks and says on a daily basis. So you know what?
19: Daily?
18: Does well, if we hear from him.
19: I mean, if we hear from Andy, I mean, listen, before Andy became Prime Minister, how many interviews did he do?
18: He wasn't in the House of Commons.
19: He was scared to say something stupid, because actually, Andy Burnham has not laid his cards out on the table, because he has no plan. He has no idea what he's going to do. The only thing he cares about is buses. But he's got to know that he's no longer the Mayor of Manchester. He's running the best country in the world. And it's about time he told us what he's going to do about my bills, about crime, about illegal immigration, and how is he going to bring about this magical hope?
18: Well, Leila, luckily Andy Burnham isn't the Mayor of Manchester, and he knows that because he sat in 10 Downing Street as the British Prime Minister, something Reform will never experience, hopefully, as long as I've got a breath in my body. You will hear it. He's got a tour over the summer. We've already heard about how electricity bills are being cut, how he's taking on the water industry. Electricity bills are being cut. VAT has been taken off them from October. We've got the £2 bus fare. I know you think buses are a joke for lots of people. It's the only way they get around.
19: But there are other
18: things.
19: Things that matter to people.
18: Yeah, they do. But what matters to other people is not just what matters to you, Leila. There's more in the world than Leila Cunningham.
19: Have you polled what people care about?
18: Yeah, I have.
19: Really? What do you think people's priorities are?
18: Cost of living, number one.
19: Yeah. And immigration's up three or four.
18: Reducing the VAT, mm-hmm. having a long-term economic plan that means that interest rates are under control.
19: What does that mean? We have the highest tax burden since World War II and the worst public service outcomes. How is he going to deal with those two things?
18: You've started. I don't want to go after our hard-working NHS workers later. I think I'll draw a line in the sand there.
19: It's the way it's run.
18: The fact is...
19: I come from a family of NHS doctors, by the way. It's got nothing to do with NHS doctors or nurses. It's got to do...
18: Well, we have terrible public services, but can't possibly be the people running them. The reform mythology in action, isn't it?
19: Yeah, there's too much of a managerial class. We have to focus on outcomes. But I haven't heard any of this. You cannot possibly tell viewers right now that Andy Burnham is doing stuff to tackle everything that matters to them. Is he ever going to stop the boats?
18: If it's this one issue, I've told you what he's doing. He's done in 1 month, which is more than's happened in 1 month.
20: He's been in for 1 month. He went on holiday for, 1 or 2 weeks? Come on. Let's
18: Six
20: be honest.
18: Days, and he's on the phone the whole time.
20: All right, well, you don't know
19: that. Thank God he was on the phone. No, he was remote working.
20: Well, you know, but he went on holiday in the first sort of month, so I'm going to deduct those days. Right, listen, coming up next, the quickfire quiz where I test the panel on some of the other stories this week. But first, if you're in search of some holiday sun, here's the forecast of some of the top European destinations.
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23: Heading away for the final week of summer, well, there's plenty of dry weather across the Mediterranean, but across parts of Portugal, as well as the Canaries, it's turning quite wet and windy through this weekend. A deep air of low pressure will bring quite strong winds to Madeira, as well as parts of Portugal, and later in the week into parts of Spain and France. Dry, though, as we head further east, particularly towards the Mediterranean, and it's quite hot as well. Temperatures approaching the mid-30s, and there is more sunshine to come in these areas through the week. Bye-bye.
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15: Welcome to GB News. It's time for the Quickfire Quiz, the part of the show where I test my panel some of the other stories hitting the headlines right now. So joining me, Reform UK's 2028 London Mayoral candidate, Leila Cunningham. Your buzzer, please, Leila.
7: Sure.
15: Press it. There it is. And former advisor to Andy Burnham, Kevin McKeever. Your buzzer, please. Right, please play along at home. Question one, multiple choice. Which popular European holiday destination reportedly inspired Kim Jong-un's new North Korean beach resort? Was it A, I've started, so I need to finish. A, Marbella, B, Benidorm, or C, Ibiza?
19: Marbella.
15: Press your buzzer, please.
19: Marbella.
15: Yeah, and you, what's your answer? Press your buzzer, go.
18: Benidorm.
15: Okay, let's see. The answer is Benidorm.
19: Wow.
15: North Korean officials reportedly visited Benidorm in 2017 before developing the Wonsan Kalma Beach Resort. 1-0, Kevin McKeever, well done. Question two, open question. A man fleeing police on an e-scooter in Cheshire was eventually caught after what led officers straight to his home?
19: A man fleeing police in...
15: Something led the officers straight to his home, but what was it? Open question, take a guess. Go on. Kevin McKeever.
18: Trailer Skittles.
19: Posted online.
15: Oh, maybe. Let's have a look. That makes sense. His dog. Officers followed the Labrador back to his home where they found its owner hiding in the attic under the insulation. Question three, closest answer wins. The world's oldest living person, Ethel Ketterham, celebrated her birthday this week in Surrey. But how old is she? Kevin McKeever.
18: 117.
15: Leila Cunningham.
19: 111.
15: The answer is 117. Wow. Exactly right. He did a little wink there.
19: 117?
15: Yes, my great-great-grandmother.
18: The oldest recorded woman ever in Britain, right?
15: Well, in Ghana, my great-great-grandmother, Nana Akwe Amwatama, she lived till 116.
19: Oh, wow. She looks great as well.
18: Yeah, she does. Look great,
15: now,
18: yeah.
15: She was born in Hampshire in 1909 and has lived through two world wars. Wow, question four, true or false? Yeah. Madame Tussauds has welcomed Harry and Meghan back to Britain by moving their waxworks.
18: False.
15: Why are you both saying false? How foolish of you.
19: True, no.
15: No, it's too late. No points. The answer is
18: true.
15: The figures can now be seen with suitcases beside a royal guard ahead of the couple's anticipated return to the UK later this month. I would actually take the waxwork down completely. Question five, multiple choice. Which was the world's most used emoji last year? Was it A, thumbs up? Was it A, thumbs up, B, red heart, or C, loudly crying face? Leila Cunningham.
19: Thumbs up.
15: Go on, Kevin.
18: Red heart.
15: Red heart. I think it's probably the crying face, probably. No, crying face.
20: We love it. You are both wrong. According to Google, the use of the loudy crying face emoji is 37% in the year, driven largely by Gen Z, who use it to express everything from laughter and shock to feeling overwhelmed. You should have worked that out. Well, this afternoon I've been asking, are you looking forward to Harry and Meghan's return? The results are in. 5% of you say yes, 95% of you say no. Well, you can also vote on the poll. Scan the QR code. Thank you so much to my brilliant panel, Reform UK's 2028 London mayoral candidate, Leila Cunningham. Thank you so much. And advisor, former advisor to Andy Burnham, Kevin McKeever. Kevin McKeever, thank you so much.
8: Thank you.
20: And as ever, thank you to you at home for your company. I'll see you tomorrow. Same time, same place, set three. Be there or be square. But up next, it's time for the Saturday Five.
9: Thank you very much, Nana. Well, Renee has come dressed like, I think, a sort of Napoleonic war piece, haven't you? She's going to keep us all in shape tonight.
10: It's needed.
9: Ship shape, and it is very much needed, because one of us is going to be arguing that Reform has had it. Had its day, is cooked and ready for the dustbin.
11: Oh, yes.
9: Yeah, well, it ain't me. If you could work that one out, my friends. We'll see you after this short break.
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0: Hello there, good afternoon. Welcome to your GB News weather update from the Met Office. Looking ahead, it's another chilly night tonight before a settled day on Sunday, and it will remain settled for a while before we eventually start to see more rain and showers into next week. And the reason for the dry picture, it's all thanks to high pressure building out towards the west. This does at times bring in a northerly flow of air, so feeling a little bit cooler around exposed coastal areas. And overall tonight, it is going to be a fairly chilly, if not quite fresh start, heading into Sunday morning. Plenty of clear skies, meaning temperatures will soon be dipping away, likely pushing into the low single figures in rural spots under the clearest skies by the time we reach dawn, but most towns and cities holding up between 9 to 13 degrees Celsius. Then overall on Sunday, it should be another dry, settled picture. Across Scotland, there could be a little bit more in the way of cloud. Most showers easing away, though we could still see one or two just drifting in across the Northern Isles. Perhaps a few brighter spells across parts of Aberdeenshire. There'll be a mix of cloud and also some brighter spells across Northern Ireland. But elsewhere across England and Wales, it's going to be a mostly bright start. Plenty of blue skies around for many areas. And it's likely tomorrow that we'll see less in the way of clouds. That means temperatures are going to climb that little bit higher, but we still do have a fairly fresh northerly wind, which is going to continue to make things feel that little bit cooler around coastal areas, and still some patchy cloud expected across Scotland, which may produce one or two showers across the far northern coasts of Scotland there. But otherwise, it's another dry, pleasant day ahead, temperatures pushing into the low 20s across many southern areas, but even towards the north, pushing into the high teens here. So in sheltered spots, it should still feel rather pleasant in any bright or sunny spells. Then to finish off the day, any cloud soon clearing away. It'll be a very similar night where under those clearer skies, it's going to turn rather chilly. And like I said, high pressure holding on for the first part of the week, and then towards the end, more rain expected and also some showers, and turning rather humid.
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8: 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Entrance must be 18 or over. 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
29: Too often people will be sitting at home watching a press conference live, and they'll hear loads of questions being asked, and they'll be thinking, that's not my question, that's not my concern.
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32: 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I do a show for GB News in the UK. 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

0: It's Saturday night, and this is the Saturday Five, the UK's biggest Saturday night telly show. I'm Darren Grimes, along with Will Kingston, Dr. Renee, Trey Lowe, and Kai Wilshaw. Tonight on the show...
1: Andy, we're going broke. 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
0: Labour says we've got a misogyny problem. I'll tell you where it's coming from, and it ain't reform.
3: And Harry and Meghan are coming home.
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0: It's 6 p.m. and this is the Saturday Five.

0: Welcome to the Saturday Five, and what a week it's been. Honestly, I've seen hen parties in Benidorm with more self-control than Britain's had this week. Up in County Durham, we closed a loophole that allowed family homes to be quietly turned into migrant HMOs without residents actually getting a say. And the left basically has suggested, my friends, that it was Kristallnacht with wheelie bins. Well, the loophole is closed, and if the Home Office contractor and its the woes that it actually pays in order to find accommodation for illegal migrants want to transform a quiet, once quiet, residential street, they'll now have to come through council front door. And in Durham, well, that particular door has a light blue rosette and a, well, not so polite, two-fingered salute waiting behind it. And then the government's response, as Dr. Renee just said, to that migrant crime, leaflets explaining how women should be treated. Leaflets. I've heard it all now, I really have. Put the knife down. Page 3 says that unwanted touching may cause offence. What's next? A colouring in book on women's rights? Maybe a suffragette? If a grown man, ultimately, my friends, needs a pamphlet, right, to explain that women must give consent, but he doesn't need integration, he needs deportation. And still, at least somebody may be safe in Britain sometime soon. Prince Harry. That's right, as Trey says, with jubilation. The ginger whinger has reportedly been on the blower to Shabana Mahmood, the Home Secretary, trying to get his taxpayer-funded security restored. Years of telling Britain that we're a racist, backward and dangerous rock. Suddenly, the British state, though, is worth calling up. Harry wants privacy so badly, he wants 6 armed officers and a new acting gig for the Duchess. And then I was cancelled this week over a battered sausage. Now, don't start the jokes. This is not that kind of show. This is a serious show. Well, I went and visited a chip shop in Stanley, and I posted that I'd enjoyed my meal. My battered sausage went down a treat. And the local tolerance brigade, I assume Kai knows them, reacted as though the fryer had breached the Equality Act. They threatened boycotts all over Grimsey enjoying a sausage. I'm told that the photograph caused considerable distress, and to be fair, it was quite the substantial sausage. I do wonder if they're may have been the feelings of left-wing inadequacy found because of the size of that sausage. Working class solidarity, comrades, right? Unless the working class votes the wrong way or buys the wrong sausage that a right-winger is enjoying, in which case you burn down the fryer, right? And meanwhile in Britain, what we also found out this week, 1.3 million foreign nationals are claiming universal credit. Britain is effectively an all-inclusive resort. Well, I mentioned Benidorm at the start. All-inclusive resort where the British taxpayer wears the wristband, but I nearly said something there. Yeah. Everybody else gets the drinks, the free drinks. What a week. Well, anyway, joining me, we've got the band back, is Kai Wilshaw, handsome, fond of knitted garments, and proof that miserable wokery can survive prolonged exposure to expensive moisturiser. And Trey Lowe, who believes that every crisis is an opportunity for the Liberal Democrats, a meteor heading towards Earth, my friends, the ideal opportunity for yet more fence sitting. And Dr. Renee, well, bringing the NHS bedside manner that Britain actually needs. Sit down, stop whining, and no, you're not allergic to work. Get on with it. And Will Kingston, from a former penal colony, to explain why Britain is now an open prison run by the inmates. Kai brings the left, Trey brings the fence, Renee brings the diagnosis, and Will, well, he's equipped with a flamethrower. And I've got a sausage, so that flamethrower will come in hand. Right, let's get into it, my friends. Yes, it's Saturday night. I always want to, every time I read that, my friends, I get Saturday night. I really get it in my head. You're with the Saturday Five, my friends. Over the next 3 hours, you'll have the biggest debates, the hottest topics, and entertaining interviews. And we'll crack on with tonight's first discussion. I'm going to go first. Why not abuse the chair if you're in the middle, eh? Bridget Phillipson, right? She used to be the Education Secretary. She's now been demoted to Minister for Women and Equalities. Have a listen to what she had to say.
1: apparently it's fine to call into question the identity of people who have a different colour skin and question whether or not they're British. I find it disgusting. And we are normalising racism. Okay. And I think we're seeing that in terms of attitudes towards women. I think we see that in terms of attitudes around racism. Mm-hmm. And what unites them is a desire to kind of take our country backwards.
0: Oh dear, Bridget. Demoted Minister for Women and Equalities for a reason. She's still actually unable, my friends, to tell us what a woman actually is. But she now bleats on to The Guardian that racism and misogyny are back in Britain. I can only assume, of course, that she blames Reform UK, the same reform that cleaned up on her own patch in Sunderland. What a condescending load of nonsense from, quite frankly, a political pipsqueak that's ready for the political grave. What on earth has brought this on? She gives two examples. Believing that Trafalgar Square might be used for something other than mass Islamic prayer, given that Britain now has thousands of mosques, apparently that's a problem, and Robert Jenrick saying he walked around Handsworth for an hour and a half without seeing another white face. Now, these are opinions that you'll hear in a pub, in a taxi, and in a bus queue in Britain, and, well, actually, nowhere apart from a Labour Party office without actually a P45 arriving in the post shortly after. But here's the part that should have ended her week as far as the embarrassment of what she actually said is concerned. On that same day, her cabinet colleague, Lucy Powell, was on LBC defending that infamous Home Office pamphlet, that leaflet handed to new arrivals explaining that in Britain, we don't rape women, we don't beat them, and we don't touch children.
2: Why is it necessary? What are the difference in cultures that we're experiencing, do you imagine?
3: Well, you know, people coming from other countries do have different cultures, and we have to be absolutely clear with people of how much we abide by the rule of law in this country, what the rule of law is about.
0: Well, I think we have to be absolutely clear with people that we don't touch women without their consent. I mean, I've heard pathetic drivel in my time, but that really took the biscuit. Powell said it was right and important because cultural norms elsewhere differ from our own. You read that again. A Labour cabinet minister admitting on national radio that not all cultures are equally valid, that ours may well be better, that they're worth protecting. That's the argument that the political right has been making for over a decade, and now the Labour Party has printed it at your expense to encourage illegals to keep them hands to themselves. So which is it, Bridget Phillipson? Is Britain a nation of woman-hating bigots, or is that leaflet necessary for a reason? Because both claims cannot be true. The pamphlet, in my eyes, is the confession of what Labour has actually done and unleashed on our country. And this attack on reform is nought but a desperate deflection.
4: Darren, if instances of racism have increased in this country, it is entirely a result of the leftist project. Mm. It is a result of identity politics over the last 15 to 20 years, putting us all in racial boxes and then saying we need to look at the world that way. And it's a result of importing hundreds of thousands of people from racist cultures. The Muslim rape gangs was a racist project. It was an attack on white working class women. But of course, the left will never concede that other cultures can be and are racist. They will just say, well, the white people are the oppressors, and therefore it's all your fault, the awful right-wing types.
0: That's a good point, Renee, because Lucy Powell actually said, what Will just mentioned as far as the rape gangs are concerned, oh, we want to blow that little trumpet now, do we? Okay, let's get that dog whistle out.
5: Yes,
0: That's what she said in the past.
5: There's two issues here. Will is absolutely right. If anyone has created a toxic environment, it is the left. But moreover, Britain is demonstrably the least racist country in the Western Hemisphere.
0: What about misogyny?
5: You know, how do you measure misogyny? I mean, really, how are they measuring this? We had this debate in the green room before we came on, and I said to Trey, I have never, ever felt that I have been suppressed because of my sex. Whatever I've achieved in life, I've achieved because I'm me and because of what I can achieve. But I really ever felt that I have been suppressed because of my sex. Whatever I've achieved in life, I've achieved because I'm me and because of what I can achieve. But I really

0: Do you feel that actually being a woman in Britain has changed in the way that she describes?
1: No, I don't think it has. Trey and I had quite a deep conversation about this in the green room. I actually think what we're doing actually is we are splitting apart the sexes by telling women they can have absolutely everything at the level of a man and nothing else suffers. That's a lie. And we're telling men that they are toxic and women don't that's need true. Them. And that's the division.
0: Trey?
2: Well, we had this conversation, but it was slightly different. I was saying historically, women definitely have been held back. You know, like I said, Dr. Renee is an incredible doctor. And I said, as great as she is, probably 100, 150 years ago, we would never have seen it. I think that's true, but I do disagree. I and a lot of people on the left will hate me saying this. I actually think Britain is not racist to that level. I think people are incredibly tolerant in this country, but there definitely has been a resurgence on the right of weaponizing race. It's not just a left problem. Definitely the left have done it, but the right are obsessed with identity politics.
1: Do you not
2: completely.
1: Think so? Do you not think,
2: you know, if there's a crime that's done, it's almost like people will wait and see, well, is he brown? Is he Muslim? Great result. We're going to use that to forward our agenda.
1: That's just what Will said. That's because people are very, very nervous about what is going on and frustrated that they don't get a say. So that's what that is about. But do you not think just access to the internet now in whatever forum you're in, and I tell you what, over on Blue Sky, when Anne Widdecombe was killed, you wanted to see nasty, racist, horrible comments, you should have gone over there. Is it not just that people's views haven't changed, but it's just amplified now?
2: No, I think what's happening as well is it's social media as well, isn't it? It's almost like this echo chamber. I mean, the fact that I have to research certain things for this show, which I would never be interested in, for instance, things like ethno-nationalism, you could see I then get more and more and more of it. And I can only imagine if I was immersed in that and agreed with it, I'm just going to get more of it. I'm going to have this skewed view of anyone that's black or brown.
3: Before we're obligated...
2: But I wouldn't say the country's racist.
3: Yeah, before we're obligated to go to Kai, just quickly, Trey is doing what the left always does, and that is conflating race with culture.
1: Yeah.
3: We are culturalists on the right in this country. We're very concerned about incompatible cultures
2: and
3: some of the things they are doing. We are culturalists. We believe that some cultures are better than others.
0: Yeah.
3: We believe that the British culture is better than the Eritrean culture.
2: Even that is an underlying racist assumption.
3: That is very...
2: It is.
3: No,
2: come on.
3: It has nothing to do with the pigment in your skin.
2: Yes, it does.
3: It goes to fundamental culture. I think it's better than... You know, I think this culture is better than Bulgarian culture, for example. It's got nothing to do
0: based
3: with white,
0: on
3: black
0: what?
3: Or brown.
2: It is.
3: It's based on culture.
0: Okay, Trey, before I come back to you, I am obligated under Ofcom rules to go to Kai. No, Kai, I've just had a very nice message from someone saying it's nice to see Kai back.
4: He's as long as
0: the lesser of all evils.
1: Shirt.
2: Seen but not heard.
4: In a shirt. I've been on the beds, the sun beds.
0: Yes, you've had a wash.
4: I have.
0: Kai, though, I do have to ask, do you think that ultimately Will is right, that on the point Bridget was making, and then you have in the same week, all of the furore over this leaflet that's gone out at taxpayer expense, that actually, that leaflet is making the case that our culture is inherently better than the cultures of the foreign nationals coming here over in the boats.
4: Yeah, I think there has been a change on the left where we've been more willing to say, yes, of course, cultures are different, and to accept what's blindingly obvious. But what I think they wouldn't agree with...
0: And she says that's racist.
4: But no, the distinction here, I think, is that on the right, there are many, including, I think, Will, who would say, would happily say that there are cultures that are inferior. Yeah. And I don't think that people on the left, on the whole, think that or say that. Because, yes, you can have a culture that, on rights and so on, aren't in the same place that we are.
0: So
4: for many different reasons, complicated reasons.
0: So
4: that makes it worse in some regards. Yes, I agree.
0: So
4: but in other regards, it might not
0: have to. A culture, though, that beats women, a culture that commits rape, and a culture that touches children, that you would argue that that's not
4: on the whole is worse.
0: As far as our culture's concerned.
4: On the whole is worse, yes.
3: Darren, this reminds me of an interview Patrick Christie did on Tuesday night with someone from a particular Muslim lobby group, when Patrick put to him that, well, in Afghanistan, women are treated as second-class citizens, there's the most horrendous human rights abuses. Surely you can concede that that is a disgusting culture. He said, well, look, the Taliban are doing some good things around infrastructure.
0: Oh my God.
3: That's literally the argument that Kai is making. It's absolutely nonsensical.
4: No, it is not. That is just not true. You don't have to completely write off an entire culture based on one element of it, Will. You are literally, that. If you took that, you would be exactly like the leftists saying, oh, you can write off the British Empire because it did certain bad things. None of us on this panel do that because we accept that it also did good things. There's nuance in this, Will, as you know. And there's no nuance, of course, is from Will's side, who says, oh, if anybody's to blame,

0: It's the leftist ideology. What a load of rubbish, and you know it. Well, the right is, and the left are guilty of putting people into identity buckets,
1: aren't
0: they?
1: Surely you must accept everything you say. I agree with that there will be good bits and bad bits of everything. But surely you must agree, the reason, the thing that puts these cultures morally below ours, in whatever area you look, be it education, marriage, appearing in a court, you know, being accused of rape and being stoned to death, it's always women at the bottom of the pile.
0: Yeah.
1: All of those things, it's always about women.
0: Yeah, and it comes back to what Bridget Phillipson actually said, isn't it? Whether we have a problem with racism in this country, a growing problem. Right? By and large, Britain isn't a racist country.
1: It isn't.
0: But of course, and you can't get rid of racism either. Racism will always be there. But the point that she's making is that it seems that it's being normalised in many different ways, that racism is slightly on the increase in some ways.
2: Yeah, so
0: and if you look at the stats on attacks on synagogues, attacks on mosques,
2: hate crimes,
0: and the national emergency that the National College of Policing announced on violence against women and girls, how can you come to any other conclusion that things are getting worse?
2: Trey, do you look at what Bridget Phillipson said in the context of criticising those two events that Reform UK were purportedly guilty of that I mentioned? Do you look at those events and think, yes, she's right, Reform is a racist party?
3: I do not think Reform is a racist party, and I've said that again and again and again. I think, I mean, how can you even slice that? There are a lot of people who generally just fed up with the way the country's going, a two-party system. There are people who have legitimate concerns about migration. There's nothing wrong with that. It happens amongst same groups. I mean, I'm of Nigerian descent. Nigerians have kicked out Ghanaians how many times? You can't just put it down to race. But I think there are elements of it, though. When we're told, oh, there's too many black people on adverts, or I went to Birmingham and I didn't see anyone that looked like me, and it could have been me there, you know, Kerry Badenoch there.
1: So
3: like,
1: I these are all. Wait, let me finish.
3: I think one of the reasons Reform leads into it so much is because they're afraid of Restore. Restore definitely has a lot more ethno-nationalism,
1: okay, right.
3: And I think they are trying to appeal to the kind of people who are thinking Reform doesn't go far enough.
1: Okay,
3: let me go to Restore.
1: Firstly,
3: I think there is an element.
1: Firstly, I don't think Reform have changed their policies for the last 3 years. So Restore have been around for a
3: it's
1: minute.
3: Not about policies, it's the stuff that comes out of people's mouths.
1: That's a load of rubbish. But all of those things you've just said, I do not view as racist. If we have a country that's 88% white, then 88% of our adverts should have white people in.
4: Why?
1: Because it represents our country.
4: And I think the issue with that was people are sick of being lectured to. It's not that they are sick of seeing black people on TV.
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6: 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UK only. Entrance must be 18 or over. Lines close at 4 p.m. on the 23rd of October. We may call the winner live after all entry routes have closed. Please check the closing time if listening or watching on demand. Good luck.
2: 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Coming up, Will Kingston, what have you got for us? 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
12: The US Tennis Association has confirmed that Carlos Alcaraz and Serena Williams have received a wild card to compete as a mixed doubles partnership at this year's US Open. The Spaniard is making his comeback following 4.5 months on the sidelines with a wrist problem. Between them, the pair hold a remarkable 46 Grand Slam titles across singles and doubles. Williams, 44, has not appeared at Flushing Meadows since 2022, returning to competitive tennis this summer with outings at Wimbledon and the Cincinnati Open. The USTA continues to hold a singles wildcard should she wish to enter. That's the latest sport. For more, go to gbnews.com.
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15: They are under no illusion.
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15: The smell of gasoline. 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
15: I'm going to do now is they are throwing things out the car as we speak.
14: Get ready, Britain. 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
2: Welcome back to the Saturday Five. I've just been told I look like Casper the Friendly Ghost by someone in gbnews.com/yoursay. So thank you very much for that lovely message. I did do a little flush of bronzer whilst we were on the break, didn't I?
0: Not as much as me.
2: No, not as much as
1: one of the joys. You know what it's like being the only woman on this panel who never talks about makeup?
2: Yeah. Do you know why? Because you're always beautiful.
0: Yeah. No one ever, you're not wearing
2: no
0: makeup.
2: One ever, you look like a ghost.
0: I look you're like forgiven.
2: I've been dug up. My ancestors dug for coal. I look like I'm still down there finding it.
7: It is always one of the treats of my week, trying to guess whether you'll turn up looking like Casper or like Donald Trump. Mm. That, I think, keeps the show fresh. Mm.
2: Yeah. Well, they like me to look like Donald, the Don. Right, OK, who's up next?
7: I'll take it away, Darren.
2: Oh.
7: Ladies and gentlemen, it has been reported this week that Andy Burnham wants to increase the foreign aid budget from 0.2% of GNI to 0.7% of GNI. That would represent a £13 billion increase every single year. Now, if you at home had maxed out your credit card and were still giving hefty sums to charity, I wouldn't say you were a kind and compassionate person. I would say you're an absolute idiot. And make no mistake, this country has maxed out its credit card. We just passed £3 trillion in debt, and with an unexpected deficit in July, that number is just getting worse and worse. We are now in the insane position of borrowing to give money away to third world countries. Third world countries that in many instances hate us, that in many instances, like Pakistan, refuse to play ball and take back their scumbag criminals out of our prisons. Ladies and gentlemen, I thought this was a Keir Starmer problem. It is not. It is a Labor problem. Labor is temperamentally incapable of putting the British people first. They are too economically illiterate to know that you can't keep borrowing money to then spend it on wasteful activities. They are too riddled with historic guilt. They are too committed to the globalist cause. And they are too disconnected from the people of this country who are doing it tough to be able to recognise that they don't look kind and compassionate through policies like this. They just look cruel to the British people.
2: Kai.
0: Look, I just want to come back on especially what you just said about putting British people first. Now, the idea that the Labour Party is too committed to the globalist agenda is, number one, nonsense, because this is obviously still a fraction of what we spend, but also because of the impacts that all of this has on us back home. Things like reducing HIV infections 30% in the last 20 years, almost stopping malaria, but also giving a billion more people access to drinking water and so on. That makes for a safer world, frankly, in a better world that I think isn't part of some globalist plot, but it's common sense if other countries do it as well. Now, the world has changed, and our budget is not what it used to be. Lots of our foreign aid budget actually goes to housing asylum seekers in this country, by the way, about 43% of the budget. But aside from that, the obvious reality is Burnham's not doing this. This is one article that says he's privately committed to this. No chance, no way is this happening. Right. It may happen he might set out a decade-long project to get it to that point if we can, but I think this is ridiculous, this whole debate is
7: very, very, very quickly, even if he doesn't do it, it's obviously been leaked by the Labour Party because it is something that they want to do, and if they get this hideous backlash, like several instances already, they will drop it. But it's obviously instinctively what they want to do.
0: There's 400 MPs. But you can say whatever you like.
1: To say that the Labour Party are not wedded to this global world is frankly laughable. They are all members of the Fabian Society. Just go and see what the Fabian Society want long term. Number one. Number two, this is all about choices. £13 billion. Okay, think about that. Firstly, £10 billion is what the triple lock uplift costs. So we're more than happy, and there are lots of people in the Labour Party who want to get rid of it, to say to pensioners in this country, we're going to take away your triple lock because it's too expensive, but we'll give more than it costs to give someone in Korea to do a K-pop ban, which is one of the things that we've done. Malaria has not been eradicated in any way, shape or form. It isn't getting better, it isn't getting improved. And most of the medical advances do not come from this budget, they come from pharmaceutical companies.
2: And given the billions that have been handed over, right, in international aid to countries, especially African economies, that money, what impact has it actually had to actually bring people out of poverty? Bad decisions continue to get made by bad despots in certain parts of Africa.
0: Yeah,
2: but we have people on the street in this country. Only this week I had a homeless veteran contact me. Why should we not prioritise those people when the country has a £3 trillion national debt?
0: Well, but partly, by the way, because there's still a significant number of people in Great Britain who want to see us keep or indeed increase our foreign aid budget. So I know that on this panel you differ on that, but some people believe that yes, while we need to mainly focus on the poverty in this country, there's also extreme poverty, the likes of which we can hardly imagine in other countries, and that it is in our benefit to give some of our money to those countries. Now, I agree, it's not being used.
3: I think I'm going to look at it a bit different, because honestly, Kai, I don't think they care about the sort of soft, fluffy stuff necessarily. I just want to say two stuff. Number one, wasn't it a Tory? I'm going to explain why. Wasn't it Cameron that pledged to do the 0.7% to sort of meet the UN level? So blaming the Labour Party is a bit of a stretch.
7: No, I'm blaming
3: Let me explain why I've said fluffy. I think there is a lot to be said about foreign aid, because there's a lot of soft power that goes into that, because in the vacuum that's there, you guys don't like China dominating. China will go into Africa, go to these countries. I think there is a lot to be said for maintaining this level of proximity to governments, so that this country has some sort of control over there rather than others. I don't think foreign aid is always just about this benevolent thing, was it?
7: Trey, give me one example of where the provision of aid has led to a change in policy of a foreign government in the UK's interest.
3: Well, we don't know. Soft power works very, very differently. It's always going to be about influence.
2: trade.
1: It's going to be about influence.
2: Can I just ask you a question there? Because if you consider, right, that the UK famously, infamously funded the Ethiopian Spice Girls, right? And China is busy buying up rare metals to actually dominate the EV sector. Hmm. How do the two things compare as far as soft power is concerned?
3: Yeah, but your policy. But you're going to take some absurd examples, but there is a lot.
1: All right, can I give you another one?
3: Go for
1: it. So we've got this scumbag that's just come out of prison, the grooming gang guy.
2: In Pakistan.
1: Who we can't deport to Pakistan because he decided to give up his citizenship there. Where's the soft power there? Because do you know how much we give Pakistan a year from our foreign aid budget? We give them 100 million quid. We give them over 100,000 visas. Where's the soft power to say, hang on a minute, you lot, take back this.
3: Okay, let me take an avatar because you're a doctor. So imagine there was an Ebola.
7: I don't want to answer that one.
3: No, because everyone I answer, you're going to come to an example. But imagine Ebola, right? As a doctor, do you not think it's good that we have some sort of say in what happens so we can keep those sort of outbreaks where they are? So you think foreign aid doesn't go to that whatsoever?
1: Foreign aid keeps Ebola where it is.
3: Does it not help?
1: No.
3: You would say that as a doctor, that in no way, shape, form, anything we do or the states do has no...
1: African countries where Ebola thrives are absolutely wedded to controlling it because it's in their interest.
7: But also, you
3: guys... But you don't think that we should have a part in that.
7: Trey, it's all very simple. You guys are trying to make all these arguments that somehow link soft power by one link to another link to another link to helping the people of this country, whereas I can give you tangible examples of where £13 billion could directly help the people of this country.
3: By the way, it's not me saying this. The Conservatives themselves argued that.
7: That's why they're becoming irrelevant.
3: Well, half of them are reformed now, so it's going to continue, probably.
1: You don't want to answer me about the Pakistani grooming gang.
3: Because it's just one example. Where can I go with that?
2: Oh, well, there we are. Right, coming up on the Saturday Five.
16: There's a question about what is Englishness.
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2: Oh dear, oh dear, remember him? It's the first of our triggered tantrums. Find out what we've chosen after this.
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21: Heading away for the final week of summer, well, there's plenty of dry weather across the Mediterranean, but across parts of Portugal, as well as the Canaries, it's turning quite wet and windy through this weekend. A deep air of low pressure will bring quite strong winds to Madeira, as well as parts of Portugal, and later in the week into parts of Spain and France. Dry, though, as we head further east, particularly towards the Mediterranean, and it's quite hot as well, temperatures approaching the mid-30s, and there is more sunshine to come in these areas through the week. Bye-bye.
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22: Hello there, good evening. Welcome to your GB News weather update from the Met Office. Turning chilly again tonight under clear skies. It leads us into a settled day tomorrow, though we are expecting some more rain and showers in the forecast through into next week. For the time being, though, it remains settled, all thanks to high pressure continuing to build out from the west. It does bring in a northerly flow of air, so feeling a bit cooler around any exposed coastal areas this evening. And overall tonight, across much of the UK, it is going to be feeling that bit chillier, another autumnal feel as we head towards Sunday morning. Under clear skies, temperatures could dip down to around the low single figures, though most towns and cities holding up between 9 to 13 degrees Celsius. Then to start the day on Sunday, a bit cloudier perhaps across parts of Scotland. This cloud will be thick enough to produce some very light outbreaks of rain across the far north. We could also see some mist and fog in places, similar across Northern Ireland as well. But if any mist and fog does develop, it should clear quite quickly through the course of Sunday morning. Elsewhere across England and Wales, it should be a dry and bright start to the day. Plenty of blue skies to go around. And overall, the picture on Sunday is another dry, settled day. Lots of sunshine, especially across much of England. Perhaps a few more in the way of cloudier skies across Scotland and Northern Ireland, but though should still remain mostly dry here. And we've still got a slight northerly breeze around some eastern coast, so feeling a little bit cooler here. But with more sunshine around, we'll see slightly higher temperatures, so highs reaching around 23 to 24 degrees Celsius in the south. Then on Monday, it's a very similar picture, another chilly start, mostly dry with some sunny, if not bright spells. But later on into the afternoon, we could eventually start to see some showers develop, certainly across the south. Some of these could be heavy and thundery. Dry through the first part of next week, but turning more showery later and also a little bit more humid.
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2: Excellent. And now, one of our comments I've just read made me laugh. Will Kingston, rock hard, unmovable, stood strong for Britain. And he says, sadly, we're not talking about an Australian city standing a bit stronger to attention, I think. The Australians aren't far behind Britain, are they?
7: This is the fascinating thing. We're living in the UK and looking back at Australia is all of the problems this country faces, Australia is facing, but on about a five-year delay. The lack of cohesion as a result of multiculturalism, huge problems around economic debt and stagnation.
1: And also...
7: Mass migration is worse in Australia than it is in the UK.
1: And they are woke to the nth degree now.
7: They're woke to the nth degree. And interestingly as well, the response to all those problems is the same in Australia. So just like you've had the rise of a populist right-wing party in Reform Year, you have the rise of One Nation in Australia, which is slowly but surely meaning the end of the Liberal Party or the equivalent of Conservatives in Australia.
2: Well, all I can say to that, Will, is thank God they've got their Willie here standing strong for both Britain and Australia.
7: No, I'm here for the long haul. Right.
1: Oh, no.
2: Kai was delighted there.
0: Ooh, I'm getting flushes.
2: Like that since we were last discussing beavers. Okay, let's take a look at some of our triggered tantrums, and I'm going to go back to Kai for this. What have you got?
0: Yes, I've got one of the most recent episodes of Zach Polanski, as we all know him, the grifter-in-chief, the green plod-ess, Dave. He did an episode recently of his podcast with Afua Hirsch, the Guardian writer. Let's take a look at what they had to say.
17: I wanted to ask you about that, actually, because I've heard you saying that you're patriotic. I almost kind of had a visceral reaction when I heard you say that, because it kind of jarred slightly. I think because people who have the kind of progressive ideas that you have and the honesty and intellectual integrity to critique empire, to talk about the class divisions and the class system and the injustice of that, about how racially minoritized people are demonized. I'm just not used to hearing that packaged in somebody who considers himself patriotic.
2: Good Lord.
0: Yeah, it is a bit of a mask-off moment for the further left than me, I think, that they say, oh, I can't understand how you can like England.
3: Yeah, it's weird.
0: And they go on to talk about English.
1: It jarred with me, and I had a visceral reaction to the word patriotic. Yeah. Go somewhere else.
0: Touch grass.
3: No, look, she's entitled to opinion, but I find it weird. I will push back, as you know, as much as anyone else. But I'm absolutely patriotic. I would fight and die for this country. I don't get why both things can't be true. Of course you can question things that happened in empire, but it's still my country, and I will still fight and die for it. I don't understand this sometimes.
2: Okay, John says, Darren, Kai and Trey in pantomime this year. Well, after that.
3: Oh, no, we're not.
2: Renee, what have you got?
1: So I always find it really, really interesting that right now the left are acting like fascists. You know, they want to burn speech, burn books, ban books. And then when they're asked to define fascism, well, look what they do.
23: Do you think President Trump is a fascist?
24: Yes.
6: Why is President Trump a fascist?
8: I'm not sure how to answer that.
6: Well, what is fascism?
8: I'm also not sure, but I know that man isn't worth the time.
6: Do you think President Trump is a fascist?
9: Yes.
6: How is President Trump a fascist?
2: Just as bad in Britain, aren't they?
1: Yeah.
2: Just as bad. I mean, Kai, how would you define a fascist?
0: A single leader holds absolute control with no public voice or vote. Extreme pride, no freedom, and no blame of outsiders. Yeah.
2: Extreme pride, isn't that all that stuff that you like?
0: Well, I know, we all know that you hate it.
9: I think so. It's just become a very easy way to shut down debate.
2: Yeah. Of course.
9: You're a racist, you're a fascist, you're far right.
1: You're
9: transphobic. There's no thought that goes into it. It's just, we want to silence you. So we're going to use this word.
1: Which is, in its very nature, fascist.
9: Yeah, that's exactly right. Very good point.
2: There's no thought goes into it, which is exactly why you would go on a Guardian podcast, for example, and say that the word patriot or patriotic is triggering for you. Mm. You know, you're free to express your absolutely immature to the extreme views in a country like Britain. But you turn your nose up at patriotism and celebrating the fact that you can do that.
0: Yeah, this is what I'm really intrigued by about the Greens, right? And you see in some of the moves that some of their council leaders have made in London, where, for instance, they are much more focused on Gaza, frankly, than Haringey or Hackney. But they clearly, what comes clearly across is that it's not Britain's interests they're really after. In many different ways, there's many things above Britain that they consider to be more important.
2: Methink the lady doth protest too much, because actually I would say the same thing about the Labour Party, by the way.
0: Yeah, you would, but wouldn't you? But you're an elected politician.
2: Right, anyway, still to come on the Saturday Five, my friends.
23: Do you feel that the 2020 election was fair?
24: Nope. It wasn't since Obama came in.
25: No way.
24: It was rigged. They've just been rigged.
23: Since Obama?
24: Correct.
2: Oh, we'll unpack that one. Yeah, he had an LGBT top on. Right. It's been a particularly triggering week. We've got more tantrums on the way. But next, though, is Trey. Trey, what are you talking about?
3: I'm going to be talking about Meghan and Harry and why it's a good thing that they're coming home. Stay tuned for that.
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12: 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Thank you so much for all of your rude and inconsiderate messages.
13: You are not.
12: GBNews.com/YourCPW says, Kai, can't you agree that some of us on the right are correct?
13: Doesn't it say sometimes? No.
12: No, said some of us.
13: We find common ground sometimes. And I think some of you, in the back of your minds, listen to me speak and think, he's on to something.
12: I can assure you, I don't.
13: He's on to something.
12: When you're speaking at the back of my mind, I'm thinking, I wish he'd get on with it. Aaron says, don't look at Mr. Polanski in the eyes, dear ladies watching tonight. You'll be bursting out of your blouse. That's, of course, because Zach Polanski can expand the size of a woman's... Yeah.
14: And also, well, I agree with this one. Northern Lass says, despite his left-leaning views, which is a shame, Kai is very likeable. He is. Oh. He is very likeable.
12: Oh. That's nice.
13: Well, of course, somebody else has written in to say that the sweat patches, apparently, that
14: really
13: I have on my shirt...
14: Kai, by the way.
13: are off-putting. So I'm going to try and sit in a bit of a more particularly conservative fashion.
14: Whoever wrote that, by the way, you've really got to him. You need to know. Yeah.
15: And also, we have to sit next to him, so, you know, spirits all for us.
13: I'm closest to him. He smells delightful.
12: Oh, come on. Good. I'm glad.
13: Okay. That's put me off my mono now.
12: Oh. Right, I'm going to move swiftly on.
14: Please
12: after
14: do.
12: That.
13: I'm a bit lightheaded.
12: Trey, you're going to talk about something a little bit more serious now. Oh, well, actually, you're not.
15: Actually, you're not.
12: Anyway, take away, Trey.
13: No, I am going to talk about something very serious. So, Harry and Meghan are coming home, and I think that's good news. Not because everything that's happened should suddenly be forgotten. Of course, there was anger, there are interviews, there's books, and frankly, enough drama to fill several seasons of The Crown. But families can, and they do, reconcile. Surely that's a good thing, because somewhere underneath all of those headlines, there's a father, King Charles, and there are two grandkids who spent their young lives thousands of miles away, not knowing their grandfather, not knowing their cousins, and most importantly, not knowing Britain. And yes, of course, I'm sure there are certain corners of the anti-DEI, anti-woke brigade who will be absolutely livid at the prospect of Meghan returning to Britain. I suspect the knives are being sharpened as we speak. But perhaps that's precisely the problem. This is a family, guys, not a nav affront in the culture wars. And perhaps with time, Harry and Meghan could even play a part in shaping the future of the monarchy, creating maybe a younger, more diverse, more outward-looking monarchy for the next generation. Reconciliation doesn't mean pretending that the past never happened. It means deciding that the future matters more. So put down those pitchforks, Britain, because like it or not, they're coming home.
15: Trey, this family put themselves at the front of the culture wars when Meghan, in live television with the most popular interviewer in the world, said that there was a member of the royal family that was concerned about having a mixed race grandson or a mixed race child in the family. They put themselves in the culture wars when they've done this liberal progressive slot on Spotify and on Netflix. They continuously put themselves front and centre of the culture wars.
13: Well, no, if they're sharing what was their truth and what... let me not use that language.
9: I haven't
13: language.
9: Heard that phrase since 2015.
13: Wait. Let me come back.
15: I cannot believe you got onto this show.
13: No, wait. I think that phrase had a visceral effect on you guys, so let me come back.
14: I think they just shared
13: what happened for them.
14: Firstly,
13: and we can't say it didn't happen.
14: Right, the word truth is a standalone word.
15: Thank you.
14: It's either the truth or it isn't.
13: But how do we know it wasn't the truth?
14: Don't own the truth, okay? So, secondly, families often have rifts. It's not for us to tell them to mend their rifts. I have not spoken to my father for many a decade, nor will I ever, because he was not a father to me, okay? I have a fantastic mother. She did the job. And there will be no reconciliation because nobody else knows what went on, but I do, okay? Now, I don't care what they do. Let them come back. Let them live their lives. Let them be a happy family. Let them reconcile. Let them not. I don't care. They made the decision. They've got to live by it. We don't have to pay for them to do it. So come back, live in your little house in the Cotswolds, pay for your own life, and I don't want to know.
13: Well, I'm not arguing that we necessarily pay for them or pay for their security detail, although I do think that's something that should be looked at because, like it or not, they are still, what, he's 15 line, I believe it is, to the throne, so there might be an argument. That's not what I'm saying. I think there are lots of people who just rather they never, ever came back, and I think that's the wrong attitude. Number one, you know, why can't families reconcile, and who knows what contribution they could be in the future? We just don't know.
9: We don't know, but we should care. They threw their family under the bus. Yeah. They've shunned all the things that come with a life of duty. And yes, I agree, you know, we want a younger, slimmer royal family. There's plenty of good members of the royal family who do that job, right? If we want it, Prince William can sort it, King Charles, whoever. We have some amazing working royals, but it's beyond the pale for them ever to come back, frankly. I'm the same as Renee, though.
13: It's not for you to decide, though, is it?
9: But Trey, you just sat here just now and said, or let them reconcile. That's not for you to bloody...
13: Clearly, the king himself wanted them to come back.
9: No, sorry, you misunderstand.
12: I can't for the life of me understand why the monarchy has to be more diverse, has to be younger, has to be all of these watchwords of the moment, and why they have to talk about their damn truth. The monarchs throughout history have not done that. And actually, for a thousand years, the monarchy has been in rude health and done phenomenally successful...
13: The ones that lost their heads. That's not true.
14: One monarch lost his head. Do you know who it was?
13: Charles.
14: Right.
13: King Charles. Exactly. You don't realise how much I know about history. But look, listen, guys, you do have to have a modern, progressive monarchy. Otherwise, we're going to get out of touch. How many people generally believe in a monarchy like me? Most people probably don't.
14: I'd like to read a comment. Can I just read this comment? It's from Keith Hannett, and it says, "You seem to have forgotten, Trey, that there is another granddad that has never met his grandchildren over in the States. She has fallen out with almost every member of her family apart from her mother."
13: Why does Meghan always get singled out all the time?
14: Oh, is that not true, what I just said?
12: Hang on, let's get in.
13: I don't know the ins and outs of their family arrangements. But she might be like you. Maybe she doesn't want to speak to him. Who knows?
15: What we've heard from Trey is the leftist project, which is fundamentally, it despises our history and our values.
13: But the left doesn't like the monarchy.
15: They're looking to erase our history because of the fact that we're evil in the past, and therefore everything that is traditional and good about this country needs to be rewritten in some sort of universalist, progressive.
14: It's a bit jarring.
15: Yes.
14: It's a bit jarring, what you should say.
13: But wait, the left doesn't like the monarchy.
12: Okay, we're going to have to leave it there. will come back to Trey being wrong about absolutely everything in just a moment.
13: You guys just don't
12: I'll
13: want
12: see
13: expand.
12: You after this very short break.
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16: Hello there, good evening. Welcome to your GB News weather update from the Met Office. Turning chilly again tonight under clear skies. It leads us into a settled day tomorrow, though we are expecting some more rain and showers in the forecast through into next week. For the time being, though, it remains settled, all thanks to high pressure continuing to build out from the west. It does bring in a northerly flow of air, so feeling a bit cooler around any exposed coastal areas this evening. And overall tonight, across much of the UK, it is going to be feeling that bit chillier, another autumnal feel as we head towards Sunday morning. Under clear skies, temperatures could dip down to around the low single figures, though most towns and cities holding up between 9 to 13 degrees Celsius. Then to start the day on Sunday, a bit cloudier perhaps across parts of Scotland. This cloud will be thick enough to produce some very light outbreaks of rain across the far north. We could also see some mist and fog in places, similar across Northern Ireland as well. But if any mist and fog does develop, it should clear quite quickly through the course of Sunday morning. Elsewhere across England and Wales, it should be a dry and bright start to the day. Plenty of blue skies to go around. And overall, the picture on Sunday is another dry, settled day. Lots of sunshine, especially across much of England. Perhaps a few more in the way of cloudier skies across Scotland and Northern Ireland, but though should still remain mostly dry here. We've still got a slight northerly breeze around some eastern coast, so feeling a little bit cooler here. But with more sunshine around, we'll see slightly higher temperatures, so highs reaching around 23 to 24 degrees Celsius in the south. Then on Monday, it's a very similar picture, another chilly start, mostly dry with some sunny, if not bright spells. But later on into the afternoon, we could eventually start to see some showers develop, certainly across the south. Some of these could be heavy and thundery. Dry through the first part of next week, but turning more showery later and also a little bit more humid.
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22: 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Entrance must be 18 or over. 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
12: It's Saturday night, and this is the Saturday Five, the UK's biggest Saturday night telly show. I'm Darren Grimes, along with Will Kingston, Dr. Renee, Trey Lowe, and Kai Will Show. Tonight on the show,
15: the Saturday Scraps coming up. Should politicians be paid more?
24: So, for the time being, it's impossible for me to take my family back to the UK safely.
14: The ginger and the whinger return to the UK with their towels between their legs.
12: And is Britain suffering a brain drain? Record numbers of young Brits are heading abroad. Why?
15: And don't forget to get in touch. 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

0: I could feel my brain drain watching that. What is exactly going on there?
1: Well, I don't know, but I assumed it was you on a night out. It's 7 p.m. and this is the Saturday Five.

0: Yes, indeedy. It's Saturday night and you're with the Saturday Five. I'm Darren Grimes and I can promise that you're in for a very lively hour.
1: Can you just present the rest of this show, Darren, in song?
2: Yeah. Saturday. Go on. Saturday Five, the opera. The musical. Musical.
0: I'm looking forward to revealing how this battered sausage, how that got me cancelled in Durham this week, or rather a chippy got them cancelled. And of course, my friends, we want your views as well, not on my battered sausage, but we want to know what you think about Trey being wrong about absolutely everything. So please do keep them coming in thick and fast. You already have, actually. And we'll crack on, though, before we get to some of those comments, on tonight's main event. It is, of course,
3: me,
0: Dr. Renee.
3: So, I was right. The government has published an official guide on how not to rape women. They know. They knew. They have always known. These men are a danger to our women. They're a brilliant solution for importing large numbers of young men from cultures where women's rights are, let's say, optional, where consent is a Western fairy tale and females are treated as property. A taxpayer-funded leaflet that says, hey, maybe don't force yourself on women once you're here. This is the policy equivalent of shipping in people who have never seen a traffic light and handing them a colourful sticker that reads, red means stop. A 20-year-old bloke raised to believe that basic human decency is optional, and we're explaining it like he's just joined the Scouts and he can earn his next badge by being good. I'm sure the next modules will be how not to throw acid, how knives are for cutting fruit, not people. But don't worry. Diversity is our strength. Just keep the leaflet handy in case. And stop pretending for 1 second longer that any of this was unpredictable. I was right. The government knows our women are paying the price.
0: Indeed. I mean, to be honest with you, Renee, I have been struck by the number of comments I've seen. Lisa, who has been on this show. Dr. Lisa McKenzie. Thank you so much for telling me her name. I did forget that. Dr. Lisa, of course, she had commented online, and I thought I agreed with this, actually. She said, I can't physically handle reading another story about a migrant attack on a woman. And there was one story that really has stuck with me this week. And by the way, I've read many. Yeah, the two Afghans and the boyfriend being held down with a knife whilst the girlfriend was unspeakable things happening. And I'm sorry to anyone that's, you know, distressed by that, because it is indeed a distressing story. But Lisa had said, I can't read it. And I thought, I didn't say this to her, but I would if she were here right now. Lisa, we need to hear these stories.
3: We
0: need to talk about these stories. We need to see these stories, because actually we need the full picture of what's happening in Britain and what has happened under two political parties that we voted for time and again, and the complete betrayal, actually, by those two political parties that call me a misogynist while they allow this to happen to women.
3: Yep, and it is happening across Europe. Make no mistake. Countries that have high levels of migration like this, it is happening there. And to think for a second that if we'd have handed those two Afghans that carried out that rape at knife point the leaflet, they wouldn't have done it.
1: Well, there's been some very dark gallows humour on social media in the last week in response to some of these atrocities committed by illegal migrants, along the lines of, well, these men must not have received their pamphlets yet. And that is going to the absurdity of a situation, which is effectively men from incompatible cultures can be HR'd out of their views. They can read a pamphlet and suddenly they'll believe in the rights of women and all of the liberal progressive stuff that you believe in a Western liberal democracy. And it just doesn't work that way.
0: Kai, why do we not just send this leaflet that you've printed at vast taxpayer cost to the Taliban in Afghanistan? Do you think after reading it, they'd say, oh my goodness, this woman's rights thing sounds like a really good idea, actually?
2: Yeah, it's funny you say that, actually, because one of the reasons I think this is defensible, right, is
4: that, as you say, as you rightly point out, the Taliban in particular is a prime example of a government in power in a country that has done vast damage to women's rights, to education, to human rights more generally in that country. And many people who come to this country from Afghanistan are fleeing exactly that. They're fleeing that repression, perhaps fleeing that culture. But of course, you can't really distinguish very easily of Afghans who come over on small boats, some of whom have a genuine asylum claim that I hope means they settle in this country. You can't really tell the difference between that person and a person who holds those same views as the leadership of the Taliban.
1: This is a really critical point, and I just want to pick up on this because I think this is the difference between where the left and the right sits on this issue. We, of course, aren't saying that all Afghans are exactly the same. I'm sure some of them have perfectly reasonable attitudes. But where the left sits, they say, well, because we can't delineate between the good ones and the bad ones, we should let everyone in. Because where the right says is because we can't delineate, we should not let them in. And obviously, the second instance is the more appropriate one to keep people safe.
4: I understand. I knew we would talk about this because I know, Renee, you've said before, you know what, if it even causes one more rape in this country, I don't want them, right? But the fact is, and this is the second point I was going to make. They're here, right? And what I see in this leaflet is this. Rightly, the British people are very concerned about the violence that we see against women and girls. The government should pull out all the stops. And in that circumstance of a government doing everything in its power to try and stop this, then even if there's a risk, any, no matter how small, they should be trying to do anything they can, like putting out material like this. So if this stops even one rape, then I think that's a good thing. And not putting aside the fact that obviously, you know, frankly, this has probably been in the civil service machinery for many, many months or years. So I don't even know where it's come from. We don't know that.
3: It's come from a Labour government. You've been in for more than 2 years now.
4: Well, possibly. But we don't know whether it's been sent to people for years and years, really,
0: do we? I
4: know
0: the civil service moves slowly, but 2 years would be taking the business.
4: Well, you'd be surprised, Darren.
3: I mean, the other answer, of course, Clive, rather than actually giving leaflets and hoping it might stop one rape, is to just deport them.
4: Yeah. Yes, but we're not in that world, Dr. Renee. Similarly to Labour, reform, if they come into power, or even indeed restore, will find it incredibly difficult to deport people to certain countries. That is just reality of the matter. And I'm looking forward, actually, to if reform do gain power, to see them collide with the hard reality of governing.
1: Kai, that's fine, then just detain them indefinitely. Until they decide to leave of their own volition, detain them indefinitely.
4: Well, in fact, obviously, as you know, and as I've said many times, detention centres are being scaled up under this Labour government.
1: No, stop.
5: You don't want to pay for foreign aid. It's going to cost a fortune.
1: There are centres which are being scaled up, but the people can leave those centres and roam through communities. They are therefore, by definition, not under detention.
4: But there are also detention centres being scaled up. You're just misunderstanding what I'm talking about. Yes, there are.
3: No, it's illegal. Under the convention, for these migrants, they cannot be detained. You are wrong.
0: Renee, do you know what struck me? There are whispers, there are hints that they are going to bring back a Rwanda-style scheme, right? So could it be that the likes of Kai and all the rest of it who say, you know, reform haven't got a clue and all blah, blah, blah, attempting to bring back a scheme like this, it's not going to work for the very reason that you've just mentioned, that under the convention, it wouldn't be lawful.
3: Well, I think Rishi Sunak did get it to the point where he thought it was lawful, although I suspect that had he really have believed that, he would not have resigned. So we shall see. But with all of these different, the ECHR, the Migrant Convention and everything else, they're not going to be able to do it. So, but it's so interesting that now, having wasted the money that was spent on it and scrapping it, they're now talking about bringing it back. Right. And Reform is saying that they'll send foreign prisoners to El Salvador, and the left are clutching their pearls and saying it's brutal, it's inhumane. I don't care.
4: Yeah. Yes. Can I just come back on one thing, those two detention camps that I've talked about on this show before, and you keep trying to make out that I'm talking about the military barracks, which I'm not. To be clear, these are Campsfield House in Oxfordshire, Haslar in Hampshire, and they are not free to leave because they're detention centres aimed to get then deporting people. So just to make that very clear, I'm not wrong.
3: But you said earlier. But yes, you are wrong.
4: No, I'm not wrong, Renee.
3: Okay, you are
4: sorry,
3: wrong.
4: you just don't have the facts. Sorry.
3: Let me tell you why you're wrong. Because that is not for the migrants when they put their foot on this shore. This is
4: I understand that.
3: This is for when they've been assessed and their asylum claim has been rejected, Kai. And
4: yes.
3: That's a very, very small number. It's not for the people that are coming across in boats. They cannot be detained.
4: But that's exactly what we were talking about, because we were talking about how easy it is. Yes, because the conversation we were having was about deporting people to countries.
1: The vast majority of illegal migrants in this country are not detained. That is the fundamental problem. Stop being pedantic.
0: Right, Trey, I have to bring you in here.
2: Go for it.
0: I'm contractually obliged. but Trey, the fact is, right, as Renee said there, this reheated Rwanda scheme, they've popped in the microwave. They're just copying Reform UK, aren't they?
5: Well, to a certain extent, but like what Kai said, I think Reform would...
0: They've popped in the microwave. They're just copying Reform UK, aren't they?
5: Well, to a certain extent, but like what Kai said, I think... Ref-

0: let alone paying thing. For that. It's going to cost much more than a foreign aid that you didn't want to have.
1: No, no, no. It's much cheaper. It's much cheaper than just bringing people, more people in every week. Because if you detain them, Trey, and I want you to listen very carefully so we don't keep having the same conversation every week. If you detain people, they therefore have no incentive to come to the country because they know they won't be allowed into the community.
0: Okay, let me ask you guys.
1: No, stop. Stop, because this is very important and you don't seem to get it.
0: Therefore, maybe. You might be right, but that may not be true. It's not true.
1: Don't interrupt me.
0: Not true.
1: Don't interrupt me.
0: Not true.
1: If you detain people, there is no incentive to stay in the country, so the boats stop, so therefore that is cheaper and it is safer for community.
0: No, the boats might still come and they'll do everything they can to avoid detection. Maybe they'll try a different tactic and then just try and be in the country. Completely illegal. Why would they stop if people are desperate enough to make...
2: That's called a Coast
0: Guard. They're not going to stop anything. Look, listen, at the end of the day, everything that you've just said, Kai, is going to happen. Reform are going to get in, and they're probably not going to do anything about it because it's not as simple as you make it seem.
2: Well, should we let them?
0: I would love to see them try, 100%. I've said it 100 times. I'd love to see them try.
3: Well, yeah. Funnily enough, me too.
2: the other thing that I want to say about this particular topic in the pamphlet that I've heard across the news this week from the left is that they've tried to deflect this onto, once again, our boys. And they've tried to say, I think I heard Jess Phillips saying it, it's just misogyny. And we actually should be using these kind of things in schools. In fact, we are in PHSE. And, you know, this will be a good leaflet for the toxic boys to read. Our boys are not toxic.
3: I agree.
2: Being a man is not toxic. This is a cultural thing. These people are coming from a culture where they do things differently to us.
3: Well, that's a good point, isn't it? Because, Trey, did you grow up and feel the need to read a leaflet to tell you not to do
0: I definitely did grow up and do feel the need that men should be educated. I do agree with that. Look, the leaflet is unfortunate. I think it's just silly, right? We can all agree with that. It's a bit silly, right? Okay. I think there has been a need for men to be educated when it comes to women, when it comes to consent, when it comes to women's autonomy over their bodies. There actually is a case for men to learn. So there are a lot of men who think they've got this. So no, it's not about parenting. A lot of people are not actually more informed by their parents than from their peer groups. There are a lot of boys out there who do think they've got access to a woman's body. It's true. Men do need to be taught from a young age.
1: On this, it's a male problem, not a cultural problem.
0: It's a male issue.
1: Being male is an immutable characteristic. You can't change that you are male.
2: Sure?
1: But interesting, and this is really important. Interesting, can you imagine the left taking another immutable characteristic and saying it is that whole category's problem?
2: Yeah.
1: So there are disproportionate levels of crime amongst the black community, for example. Can you imagine if they said, well, this isn't a problem of, you know, this is a problem for black people, not a problem of, you know, a particular part of that particular community. It is interesting how they are willing to blame all men, but then they don't blame other categories, which you can't change.
0: That's a very silly example, but look.
1: No, it's not. It's a very logical example.
0: Crime amongst black populations. I mean, come on. It's always the same nonsense.
1: What
0: if
1: I said it's not true?
0: Give me an example.
1: No, listen to me very carefully. There is a disproportionate rate of crime amongst particular ethnic groups.
0: Okay, but you said black people. Give me an example of that.
2: Okay.
1: What do you mean?
2: Knife crime in London.
0: Okay, great. So what about knife crime in Glasgow? Do you actually put that down to some sort of demographic? Yeah, but again, what about knife crime in Glasgow? Do you put that down to a certain demographic? The fact that they are working class and white? Is that an issue then?
1: Trey, you're making my point.
0: No, come on. No. I'm not making your point.
1: We don't say in this instance it is a black problem. We say there are other issues. Just like we don't say, or shouldn't say, it's a male problem. That's the point I'm making.
4: But that's a silly argument, because you're saying, why don't we call rape a woman problem, for obvious reasons that you've just pointed out. These things are not different, the category distinctions you're making.
2: Well, they did try to stop us.
4: Can I just make one final point?
2: Predominantly Asian, raping our children, didn't they?
4: Can I just make one point about the culture thing?
3: Because you did try to say that. The Labour Party tried to stop us all saying, by condemning women and calling them racist, bigoted and alarmist, when they tried to raise the alarm bell on the grooming gangs.
4: The Labour Party is the one that has launched the inquiry that specifically looks at what impact the participants' race had in it. Now, yes, what some Labour politicians may have said in the past when they didn't really fully understand the scale of this issue and the strength of feeling, I can't speak to that. I'm not here to defend those individuals. I think that's wrong, okay? But you know, now they're taking action, and I think that's a good thing.
2: They were made to take action.
3: Yeah,
4: you can't give them any credit, can you?
2: Not for that, no.
3: Okie dokie. Now, coming up, my friends, we have more of Kai. Kai, what do you have for us?
4: We've been talking about what we think Reform's going to do. 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
4: The US Tennis Association has confirmed that Carlos Alcaraz and Serena Williams have received a wild card to compete as a mixed doubles partnership at this year's US Open. The Spaniard is making his comeback following 4.5 months on the sidelines with a wrist problem. Between them, the pair hold a remarkable 46 Grand Slam titles across singles and doubles. Williams, 44, has not appeared at Flushing Meadows since 2022, returning to competitive tennis this summer with outings at Wimbledon and the Cincinnati Open. The USTA continues to hold a singles wildcard should she wish to enter. That's the latest sport. For more, go to gbnews.com.
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6: I've been in Westminster for a long time, but I know that though power may be here, its effect on people's lives is across the whole of the country. We may be where rules are made, but it's where they're implemented that matters. Join me, Jacob Rees-Mogg, for forthright and frank discussion on where Britain has come from, where it's going, and where it will end up. That's State of the Nation, Monday to Thursday, 8 to 9 o'clock. Vox Populi, Vox Dei.
7: Welcome back to the Saturday Five. Thank you so much for your company. Earlier in the show, one viewer suggested that Kai and Trey take part in a pantomime, but Gerald has written in and Gerald says, well, if they were in a pantomime, they would both be the back end of the same horse.
8: Lovely. Well, I want to say I had the honour of participating at the 5th anniversary party for GB News, and there were some pantomime boos. There was lots of booing.
7: For you?
8: For me. Yeah.
9: That show. I don't think they were pantomime boos. I think they were very sincere boos.
8: Well, you were there in the breaks, Will, so I wouldn't expect you to know.
7: Well. Anyway, thank you so much for getting involved online. If the views are coming in thick and fast. And Lynn says, even though Kai's a lefty, I like him. He always argues with good grace. He's never rude or insulting like a lot of the lefties you have on GB News. I disagree with 99% of his views, but at least he is polite and has a sense of humour.
8: Well, I disagree with 99% of my views too, so that gives us something in common.
7: I think you've just outed yourself there. But another comment, Andy says, Kai is lying out of his... I won't finish that sentence, my friends.
8: I demonstrated.
7: I'd be taken off air. But speaking of Kai lying out of his back end, right now he's about to do just that, isn't he? Kai.
8: Oh, yes.
7: What have you got for us?
8: Well, our reform bottling it. Well, I've been telling my friends on the left for a very long time not to underestimate reform. You know, they're an electoral force, and like Brexit Party and UKIP were in the past, they're expanding their voter base, they're professionalising, they've got these bright young things running the party. Yet this week, as Nigel Farage finally takes a holiday, his feet are up on the sun lounger, he's got his pina colada in hand, The Sun's Harry Cole has reported that the infighting between members of reform has broken out into the open. Now, Harry Cole himself, he's no left-winger, trust me, but he's reporting some mad claims of bugging offices, of one-upmanship, temper tantrums, and says this, and I do agree, it's hard enough to fight Burnham with a divided right. It's a fool's errand to do so with a divided party. So, what else has the political machine of the right wing of British politics been getting up to these days in getting ready to govern a G7 country? Well, let's look at the ledger, shall we? Captain Zia Useless says on Twitter that we should jail Vodafone 3 executives, and calling war heroes traitors, of course. 7% of the councillors over 100% are off. One for voting for a Lib Dem as a council leader. One said, oh, I've got no training. And another, of course, said that Keir Starmer should be swinging from a lamppost. Harry Cole also says that Suella Braverman's considering resigning. Well, what a blow that will be. Convicted money launderer Posh George is still knocking about. They've announced a plan for small boats with so many holes in it, you could look at an eclipse through it. And who could forget the wonderful by-election that we've just had, launching to distract from a £5 million grift that keeps on giving and ending up spending the summer arguing with a bin. So, how are we doing, reform? Are they ready? Are they bottling it?
10: Well, they're in your head, aren't they? Mm.
8: They certainly are.
9: Definitely are.
10: And it's funny that, isn't it? Because I think if Labour or any on the left were not worried about them, they'd stop talking about them.
8: But there's a lot of talk about it, isn't there, Dr. Renee?
9: Yeah, by you.
8: Yeah, but come on, Darren, don't you agree that there's something interesting happening right now? You look at the polling, and it's essentially, you know, you say the Uni Party's finished, but it's essentially the Uni Party plus reform.
7: Do you know, I think people like you actually have an obsession with Zia Yusuf because actually he is saying things that, dare I say, many GB News viewers watching will totally agree with. Hunting those who aid and abet illegal migration and facilitate the people coming here illegally who do go on to commit all of the horrible things that Renee has just documented in the last segment, that actually people want someone like that who is willing to say the things that need to be done. So, Labour don't, because they don't believe in it. They don't want to stop it.
11: So I think Kai has a point. I think Reform are going through their awkward teenage phase. Mm. It's easy to forget. They are a startup organisation, right? And in any startup, you are going to have these sorts of challenges. You're going to have periods where you lose momentum. I think that's very normal. I think Zia Yusuf fulfils a very important function within reform. Basically, he is shoring up the right flank of reform, mm-hmm. protecting them against affections to restore. I think his hatred for the Conservatives is sincere. And you know what? I admire that, because the whole purpose of reform in many ways was an anti-Conservative project. And so I think that is entirely reasonable for him to say, you know what? We have been set up in a way that we need to take opposition to the Conservative Party. I think he's been very challenged by the fact that several prominent Conservatives have joined the party. I think he may think that that is something of a problem. But, you know, if we look at kind of what he's been saying on Twitter, and I think we do have a couple of tweets that have been teed up for us to look at, I think that this is... What he does is he enables Nigel to try and appeal to a more mainstream audience, and then he takes care of that more right-wing flank, which to me is smart politics.
8: And can I be honest, honestly, when
9: just
8: I see...
9: Before you go on, let's have a look at that tweet from Zia.
7: On
11: and for everyone who is on radio, the Daily Mail is campaigning... This is a Zia Yusuf tweet. The Daily Mail is campaigning hard for a pact between reform and the Tories so the Tories can then suffocate us. They will keep coming for me with this nonsense, quoting the same anonymous source because they think I will die before I let that happen. They're correct.
8: Yeah, and of course, it's not in his interest or anybody from reform to admit that there are difficulties. Political parties always have difficulties. All I'm saying, right, is that, yes, you're right, they had this moment when they felt invincible, right? And they were saying, and it could be believed, including by me, that they would replace the Conservatives. You would not say that today.
10: Would you not? No. I mean, honestly, I think that the reason that the Conservatives didn't stand in the Clacton by-election was not because they thought it was a farce and they shouldn't partake. It was because they didn't think they could even keep their deposit. Mm. And I have heard that from several people.
8: They lost it in Makerfield, didn't they?
10: Yeah. So I think, you know, it actually suits even the Conservatives to continue this diatribe that you've just spewed out. Yeah. And because it just keeps people believing it. And if you say things to people enough, some of them will defect because of it. But you know what? Will is right. They will get through whatever this is. People are not going to buy the Uni Party. They've made that clear.
7: Well, Trey, before I come back to you, Kai, I just want to bring Trey in. Because on what Renee says, a lot of the audience, a lot of the Reform members, a lot of people out there who are sympathetic to Reform will look at what's been said about Zia Yusuf and others, and they will say that actually this is the old cabal clubbing together again to try and keep out genuine change, to try and keep things the same as they are, to protect the establishment of this country. What say you?
12: No, I think they're doing the same thing that Reform's doing, isn't it? They're trying to throw as much dirt as possible at their political opponent. It was all fear and love and war. But you know, I think it's interesting. I think Zia Yusuf would actually be better off with Rupert Lowe in Restore. You know, his politics, actually, it sounds weird. And the only reason why he probably wouldn't be successful there is one reason. I think we can all guess they don't really like him much. And we can all guess why that is. I think really and truly, Reform's got a real big problem. Wait, let me finish.
9: He did report and the reason, the police.
12: I think the reason why they are bottling is because Kemi's actually doing really, really well. Nobody was expecting that. It's certainly not the defectors. You've now got Andy Burnham there, which, you know, obviously has overturned the polls. And whether you like it or not, Rupert Lowe is actually doing very well. So he put out the olive branch. Nobody wanted to take it, and the people are defecting.
7: On that point.
12: So I do think they're kind of bottling. It feels a bit like Arsenal when people thought they weren't going to win the league.
7: Well, I thought you were going to say something else there, to be honest. Feels a bit like something else. But Kemi Badenoch, her personal polling rating is doing well. I accept
12: this.
7: But Claire Coutinho, the Shadow Energy Secretary, was on the media round this week, right? And she was saying, well, we will do everything necessary to ensure that we have a robust energy mix in this country. Well, she was the one saying 2 minutes ago, we will do absolutely everything to make sure that net zero is rolled out in the country. You can't trust the Tories. Yeah. But that's what the British people
12: have. Okay, let me just say something.
7: So Kemi is doing very well in her personal public polling, but she is not doing well
12: I just want to ask this question.
7: A broken brand that betrayed the
12: British
7: people.
12: Let me just say something. If you can't trust the Tories, why did Reform let them in? There was an open door onto May, was there not?
10: They let two.
12: No, but there was an open door. If more had defected, they would have joined. Look, we were told up onto May elections, there was an open door.
7: If they shared our values.
12: Yeah. So I think that's been a bit of an own goal, though.
10: I think their biggest own goal actually was Zahawi. You know, that was terrible.
12: All of it's an own goal. Tory 2.0.
10: The others of them, people liked Swiller, they liked Jenrick for their policies. Mad Max says, which is interesting, Labour and Tories just talk about reform all of the time. I thought they were supposed to be intelligent. I'm not seeing it. These parties know that Reform are our next government and they will try anything to try and trash
12: But why would they not, though? Reform does the same thing. I mean, it's politics, is it not? It'd be crazy for them not to. That's what they do. I think it's an indictment of all of politics. It's all become very negative. Where are your ideas?
9: Yeah,
12: that's what I want to hear. Not always trashing the opponent. People are sick of it. Reform feel the same. It's just trash, trash, trash, trash, trash. What are the ideas? Well, we're going to take migrants.
9: Stop.
12: Wait. We're going to take migrants, put them on a warship, take them to France. France can be, thanks very much.
7: I'm not going to take a member of the Liberal Democrats.
12: At least us Lib Dems are very steadfast in what we do.
9: Trey, stop. You just said the only thing they do is trash, trash, trash, trash, trash. And then you pointed to a policy platform that they just articulated.
12: An unworkable one.
9: Housing, that's fine. It's still an idea. You may think it's unworkable, but it's still an idea. They've got a housing policy under TICE that's coming out soon. They've released several other economic policies. To say that they're just trashing other parties is wrong.
8: And this is one of the points that Harry Cole makes and that I agree with. Because I've met some of the policy people at Reform. I've seen some of Richard Tice's speeches. And I think they've done a good job of professionalising and trying to move past migration and not just focus on that as a single issue, because that won't get them election win. But you look at this long list of things, own goals, unforced errors, and you have to conclude if they continue on this path, they could well end up like the UKIP and Brexit Party mistakes of the past.
11: But the thing is, Kai, they're making no more unforced errors than every single other political party. Like, the reality is, if you look at the amount of unforced errors Labor has made, they had to get rid of a prime minister 2 years into a five-year government. Every political party makes mistakes. They're not
10: Burnham's
11: perfect.
10: Already been U-turning left, right and centre.
8: Oh, please. That is a load of old rubbish.
10: It really is.
7: Okay, still to come tonight.
13: So, for the time being, it's impossible for me to take my family back to the UK safely.
7: Yes, the Ginger Winger and the Duchess return to the United Kingdom with their, well-polished tails between their legs. Why? Find out after this.
14: Can't wait to get in that sea.
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17: Heading away for the final week of summer, well, there's plenty of dry weather across the Mediterranean, but across parts of Portugal, as well as the Canaries, it's turning quite wet and windy through this weekend. A deep air of low pressure will bring quite strong winds to Madeira, as well as parts of Portugal, and later in the week into parts of Spain and France. Dry, though, as we head further east, particularly towards the Mediterranean, and it's quite hot as well. Temperatures approaching the mid-30s, and there is more sunshine to come in these areas through the week. Bye-bye.
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18: Hello there, good evening. Welcome to your GB News weather update from the Met Office. Turning chilly again tonight under clear skies. It leads us into a settled day tomorrow, though we are expecting some more rain and showers in the forecast through into next week. For the time being, though, it remains settled, all thanks to high pressure continuing to build out from the west. It does bring in a northerly flow of air, so feeling a bit cooler around any exposed coastal areas this evening. And overall tonight, across much of the UK, it is going to be feeling that bit chillier, another autumnal feel as we head towards Sunday morning. Under clear skies, temperatures could dip down to around the low single figures, though most towns and cities holding up between 9 to 13 degrees Celsius. Then to start the day on Sunday, a bit cloudier perhaps across parts of Scotland. This cloud will be thick enough to produce some very light outbreaks of rain across the far north. We could also see some mist and fog in places, similar across Northern Ireland as well. But if any mist and fog does develop, it should clear quite quickly through the course of Sunday morning. Elsewhere across England and Wales, it should be a dry and bright start to the day. Plenty of blue skies to go around. And overall, the picture on Sunday is another dry, settled day. Lots of sunshine, especially across much of England. Perhaps a few more in the way of cloudier skies across Scotland and Northern Ireland, but though should still remain mostly dry here. And we've still got a slight northerly breeze around some eastern coast, so feeling a little bit cooler here. But with more sunshine around, we'll see slightly higher temperatures, so highs reaching around 23 to 24 degrees Celsius in the south. Then on Monday, it's a very similar picture, another chilly start, mostly dry with some sunny, if not bright spells. But later on into the afternoon, we could eventually start to see some showers develop, certainly across the south. Some of these could be heavy and thundery. Dry through the first part of next week, but turning more showery later and also a little bit more humid.
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7: Welcome back to the Saturday Five. Thank you so much for all of your messages so far. Some of them too naughty for me to read out. The one that you read out, Kai, was very naughty. But Cattle Dog says, Harry playing the victim again. Maybe the Taliban wouldn't be after him if he'd kept his spare mouth shut. You know, there is a point there about the security threat that he faces. Some of it is his own doing. William says, are you joking, Trey? The Lab, Lib and Cons are obsessed with trashing reform. That's all they do. All those parties are proven liars who have failed the country. Reform have not lied or failed us.
8: Yeah, okay.
7: Sue says that what Trey's just said is a word. She uses an adjective. I can't say it on air. But she says, reform do not trash. They defend themselves against evil comments from the uni parties. They are the only party coming up with resolutions to the problems. As I said before, Kemi just gets copies and pastes.
8: Then if she's so bad, right, and if the Tories, as you say, are lagging behind even though she's popular, then why are they so close to you in the polls, Darren?
9: Fair question.
7: They're behind us.
8: But they're close. I said close.
7: But they've not moved in years. They've not moved.
8: It's Darren, you that's moved, isn't it, Darren?
9: Darren, it is a fair question.
7: They haven't moved.
8: Yeah, but you have, Darren. Moved. But you have.
7: We have, yes, Darren, absolutely. Given, because there's been a burn and bounce. But that bounce, it's not been like Tigger-like, has it? That bounce has been more Trigger-like.
9: There is an argument to say, given how catastrophically bad the previous Conservative government was and how catastrophically bad this Labor government is, that reform should easily be above 30%. And I think...
8: And
9: I think many people within reform would acknowledge that they need to be self-aware enough to understand what they've done well and what they haven't done well and to learn from that and to improve, because at the moment, they're not performing as they should given those circumstances.
7: Okay. Right. It's been reported, my friends, that the Duke of Sussex has privately written to the Home Secretary, Shabana Mahmood, imploring her to reconsider the approach to his security. The security committee responsible for protecting royals and public figures has finally completed its long-awaited risk assessment of the Prince Harry and his family's security concerns. That review is understood to have been carried out at the end of July. Now, Prince Harry is said to have been pressing for the outcome ever since being formally notified that the assessment was finished. That completed review raises the possibility that the Sussexes could yet receive state-funded armed protection when they arrive in the United Kingdom. So, my friends, the question is, given the impending arrival of the Sussexes, just who should be footing the bill when they make their way across the pond? Do you get a smell of entitlement in this request to the Home Secretary, Shabana Mahmood? Well, to discuss this, I'm pleased to welcome the Royal Journalist, Ellen Coughlan. Ellen, thank you so much for your company. Ellen, on the request to Shabana Mahmood, do you understand this being a personal conversation with the Home Secretary, or is this more of a, you know, overseas letter or whatever else?
15: To be honest, I'm not sure how the conversation went, but I do understand Harry's need for security. I think if you don't understand it, you're crazy. He is a royal at the end of the day. I know he stepped back as a working royal, but he does still need protection. Apparently there was 7 attempts or at least death threats to Harry, Meghan and the rest of the family. So there is a serious threat there. And actually, if you look back at the review that Ravek did in 2019, Harry was given the very highest level of threats, 7 out of 7. So I don't think anything has changed. If anything, things have probably progressed and got worse for Harry and Meghan since their move in 2020.
7: Yeah, but Ellen, I mean, one of our viewers said earlier, though, that actually writing about his time in Afghanistan in his book Spare, that actually wouldn't have been helpful or conducive to having a good security apparatus around you, would it? Because actually it increases the threat, and also it increases the threat to those that you served alongside of.
15: Oh, yes. Listen, I don't think that was a good move on Harry's behalf. I think that he did probably put himself a bit more in danger by writing about that. I wonder now, does he regret being so open and honest in that book? I think some things probably could have been kept back for his own safety and his own good. But we do know that a few people are in prison now already for attempts on his life.
7: Yeah, OK. Ellen, before I bring in the rest of the panel, I just want to say, on the point of the fact that Harry inherited money from Diana's death, untimely death, and the fact is he's received money and funds from lucrative contracts that they tried to make work in the United States of America.
11: $60 million from Netflix, $20 million from Spotify.
7: Yeah, you're talking massive sums of cash. Why should the British public, we've got £3 trillion worth of debt, why on earth someone that has gone abroad to trash our country, call our beloved monarchy racist, why on earth should we be expected to pay for his security when he's got all of this money himself?
15: Well, I think that's just the way the royal security is done. Unfortunately, taxpayers are paying for all the royal family's security, including Andrew Mountbatten-Windsor. And the taxpayers pay £3 million a year for his security, God knows why. So I would rather taxpayers' money go towards Harry, Meghan and their children to keep them safe when there's actually a severe threat on their lives. And actually, I just want to say, Harry never said that the royal family were racist. He said that there was unconscious bias within the palace. So it's very different. And that racism thing has been thrown out there by the media for many years now, but they actually never said the word racist.
11: Ellen, there are rumours that Meghan has lined up a role in the upcoming Guy Ritchie production, whatever it is. Can you speak to that?
15: Yes, yeah, apparently this is another reason for their move back. Now, the Sussex camp haven't said anything about it. No spokesperson has come out and said that this is definitely happening, but they also haven't denied it. So apparently Guy Ritchie's series, The Gentleman, she's lined up for a starring role in that, and that's on Netflix. So I would love to see her back on the small screen. She was brilliant in Suits, and she'd done a good 10-year stint on that show. So it'll be lovely to see her back and doing what she does best.
7: Okay, all right. Thank you so much. That's Ellen Coughlin there, the royal journalist. Now, panel, I must say...
10: I loved The Gentleman.
12: I loved
10: it. I was really looking forward to the third series, and this has completely wrecked it.
7: It's coming out now, isn't it?
12: That's yes, right. You wouldn't watch it because she's in it.
10: She was a brilliant actress in Suits.
12: Oh, I loved her. Yes, she was quite, but I didn't have good taste.
7: I did want to mention this because I saw it before I came on air, but Tina Brown tweeted Newsflash, and Tina Brown is a journalist, editor and author.
12: She says,
7: I have heard that Meghan Markle's role in Guy Ritchie's Netflix series The Gentleman is off, and she cites the public backlash being too fierce for them to actually countenance her being part of the show. She says, this does not bode well for Meghan's acting comeback.
12: And can I say, what I am always interested to find out from royal journalists is how much can they speak to, you know, the headlines that we are served about the royals are only part of the picture, because on all camps, and I think Harry and Meghan also do this, they have fierce PR teams behind them who are leaking away and briefing this and that. And that's why I have no sympathy for either side in this royal divorce that they've had between the camp that is still here and Harry and Meghan, because they're all just as bad as each other as far as the press is concerned. So I'm always interested to know where all these stories come from. And I did wonder whether this move back to the UK was actually more to do with promoting Guy Ritchie's new series than anything else.
11: Well, I've also heard that there are some very canny tax implications of them moving at this particular point in time. I don't know exactly, but apparently they've had very good tax advice, and this has been very timed very well in that regard.
12: Perfect timing, 6 years.
7: Oh, wow. Okay. Maybe the advice from Angela Rayner. I joke. Okay, right. Still to come tonight on the Saturday Five.

0: So I apologise to radio listeners because that is a woman, I assume, with a bucket, throwing it around a room. This is coming into me, breaking news. That was indeed Meghan Markle's new acting career. No, I'm joking. It wasn't. We've got our latest triggered tantrums to bring you, and that was one of them. I'll bring a smile to you after this very short break.
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0: A very warm welcome back to the Saturday Five. Now, coming up from 8 p.m, we've got the Saturday Scrap, where two of our heathens will be going head to head in that. And you'll find out what the topic is after the break. But first of all, it's the triggered tantrums. Trey, what have you got?
12: So I've got this very smart MAGA supporter claiming that Obama has rigged the elections. Let's take a look.
13: You feel that the 2020 election was fair?
14: Nope. It wasn't since Obama came in.
15: No way.
14: It was rigged.
15: It's been rigged.
13: Since Obama?
14: Correct.
13: Why did Trump win the 2016 election if Obama had already rigged it?
14: I don't know.
13: But why would he let that happen if he had already rigged everything?
14: Man, that's further up the chain. I don't know on that info.
0: Well, maybe, like the rest of the American public, he didn't like Hillary Clinton.
12: Yeah, probably not. You know what's interesting, though? His T-shirt is LGBT.
0: Yes.
12: Do you think he actually supports LGBT?
15: Maybe no. He doesn't know what it stands for.
0: No,
12: he's actually got a different acronym on there.
0: Yeah, it does. It's got firearms for G.
12: Yeah.
16: The G stands for guns, and then the other...
12: L is liberty, yeah. Yeah. G is guns, and the T is Trump. I'm not sure what the B was. I guess he thought it was being clever. What would the B be?
0: I have no idea. Right, anyway, before we explore that... Very, very before...
12: Battered sausage.
0: I'll come back to the sausage. Will, speaking of sausages...
12: Very well.
16: Yes, Darren, I like to think of myself as a cultured man, at least as cultured as an Australian can be.
15: I was going
16: to
15: say...
16: So I like to check in on what's happening in the art world from time to time. This is award-winning artist Jessica Cook with her latest piece, Art in Brooklyn.

0: So, Will, for radio listeners, can you explain the scene?
1: I probably can't, but I'll give it a go. It is a woman with a bucket tied to a rope, pulling the rope around her body and then doing high kicks, which would make John Cleese's silly walk very proud. And it goes to show the woke lefty artist just stuck in their own.
2: No, she's a lefty.
1: Of course she is.
2: It is a video from Brooklyn. Yes. Although I'm not convinced that it's not actually a video of Nigel Farage in Clacton.
1: That's what I thought.
2: At the Count fighting a bin.
3: She also had a really sad pair of trousers on.
0: Well, she did a phenomenal. Do you know when John Cleese did the goose step? Yeah. She had a phenomenal kick.
3: She did. That's what it looked like. She did a very good kick.
1: The Ministry of Silly Walks.
0: Yes, indeed. Yes. That's what it was, yes. Right, okay. Now, I need to talk to you about my sausage to explain to you what it actually is. Have a look on screen here now. So I was at a event for the emergency services.
3: High class.
0: It was emergency service fun day, right? And I went up to one of our local establishments that had a van there, and I ordered a battered sausage with some chips, and it was absolutely delicious. So I posted on... It was phenomenal. I posted on my Instagram story, to be specific, saying that I was delighted to have had this and that it went down a treat. And I said, carry on, sort of Kenneth Williams, matron. Ooh. And then this happened. So you can see here that they've posted on their TikTok account, they got a stream of messages from lefties saying, why have you platformed this person? And the business there being pictured, telling people that actually they may want to reconsider going to this business or patronising this business. And they're deeply disappointed that I posted a picture saying I enjoyed a local business. And they said we even had Labour MPs come visit us as well. They were basically on bended knee.
3: Do you remember what I said earlier about the left are now the fascists?
0: Yeah.
3: They're the fascists.
0: Over a sausage. So
2: all it means is you need to find a new place to batter your sausage, Darren.
0: Well, they haven't banned me. They haven't banged you. Banned.
2: Oh, well, it wasn't a fun day for you at the emergency services party.
0: Darren. I had a good time.
4: Nothing against the restaurant. I'm sure it's a wonderful establishment. But what on earth are you doing eating a battered sausage?
0: They're delicious.
2: That's my order.
5: So bad for your arteries.
0: Well, but they're so nice.
4: Not for me.
2: They are so nice, and they go down a treat.
0: Yeah. Oh. Yes.
4: We call them a battered serve in Australia.
0: Oh, like a saveloid.
3: They're different, though. Saveloids
5: are worse, I think.
3: I like saveloids, but they're probably not even as healthy as a sausage.
0: Is saveloid longer?
3: They're red and pink.
5: They're red, and it's just scraped together meat. It's very processed. It's disgusting.
0: So you've... Hang on a minute, Renee. You've just turned your nose up at a battered sausage.
5: I went for something worse.
0: You long for a processed, long and thin sausage.
3: Yeah.
0: Saveloy. Well,
2: no, I'm not so convinced.
1: What has this show become?
0: Yes. Anyway, all right. My friends, we'll see you after this very, very short break. And it'll be the Saturday scrap after this, where we'll find out what it is that we'll be debating. Yeah. Because right now, I don't know. The suspense is absolutely killing me, my friends. I can't wait because I think actually we'll also find out which one of you is going to go up against each other. So find out after this very short break.
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7: Hello there, good evening. Welcome to your GB News weather update from the Met Office. Turning chilly again tonight under clear skies. It leads us into a settled day tomorrow, though we are expecting some more rain and showers in the forecast through into next week. For the time being, though, it remains settled, all thanks to high pressure continuing to build out from the west. It does bring in a northerly flow of air, so feeling a bit cooler around any exposed coastal areas this evening. And overall tonight, across much of the UK, it is going to be feeling that bit chillier, another autumnal feel as we head towards Sunday morning. Under clear skies, temperatures could dip down to around the low single figures, though most towns and cities holding up between 9 to 13 degrees Celsius. trying to start the day on Sunday. A bit cloudier, perhaps, across parts of Scotland. This cloud will be thick enough to produce some very light outbreaks of rain across the far north. We could also see some mist and fog in places, similar across Northern Ireland as well. But if any mist and fog does develop, it should clear quite quickly through the course of Sunday morning. Elsewhere across England and Wales, it should be a dry and bright start to the day. Plenty of blue skies to go around. And overall, the picture on Sunday is another dry, settled day. Lots of sunshine, especially across much of England. Perhaps a few more in the way of cloudier skies across Scotland and Northern Ireland, but though should still remain mostly dry here. We've still got a slight northerly breeze around some eastern coast, so feeling a little bit cooler here. But with more sunshine around, we'll see slightly higher temperatures, so highs reaching around 23 to 24 degrees Celsius in the south. Then on Monday, it's a very similar picture. Another chilly start, mostly dry with some sunny, if not bright, spells. But later on into the afternoon, we could eventually start to see some showers develop, certainly across the south. Some of these could be heavy and thundery. Dry through the first part of next week, but turning more showery later and also a little bit more humid.
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16: 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Entrance must be 18 or over. Lines close at 4 p.m. on the 23rd of October. Please check the closing time if listening or watching on demand. 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
0: Welcome back to the Saturday Five. It is indeed Saturday night, and this is the UK's biggest Saturday night TV show. I'm Darren Grimes. and I resign. Do you know that? That teleprompter says I'm Alex Armstrong.
3: I know.
2: Who?
0: We were talking earlier in the show about Reform UK and Kai suggesting that actually they were at war with each other and that Zia Yusuf might be stabbed in the back. We'll go live to Alex Armstrong later to discuss what that's like. That's the chief stabby of GB News.
2: Stabby.
0: Anyway.
3: He needs a pamphlet.
0: Yeah, well, that's it.
5: Yeah, how to behave pamphlet.
0: I'm Darren Grimes, along with Will Kingston, Dr. Renee. I need Dr. Renee at this moment. Lo and Kai Will Shaw tonight on the show.
1: Sunday Scrap coming up. Should politicians be paid more money?
3: Hurrah! A win for pubgoers everywhere. Weatherspoons bans music from their venues
0: and
3: on phones.
0: Britain is suffering a brain drain. Record numbers of young Brits are heading abroad. Why?
1: And don't forget to get in touch. We want to hear your views.
2: Or, of course, you can send over AI-generated images of Darren Grimes like our good friends over at GBN Update. Please, please do that. Please, I beg of you.
0: Casper the Friendly. I'm using my own jokes again.
1: Like a sea lion.
0: 8 p.m. And this is the Saturday Five.

0: Welcome to the Saturday 5 Extra, and of course we want to know your views, my friends. Please do send them, get in touch with us. I'm going to wait, though, for our debate tonight because I want to know your response to that. It is indeed time for the Saturday Scrap tonight.
1: Can I just find out who's been defacing my things?
0: Oh, well, it's Casper. It's the ghost.
2: Oh, my gosh.
1: Someone has scribbled on my sheet.
0: My friends,
2: get the Ouija board out.
0: For tonight's main event, ding, ding, ding. Asking the question, should politicians be paid more? Well, MPs were accused on the front page of The Guardian last night of failing to learn their lesson over freebies after taking almost £400,000 of hospitality to concerts and other events this year. Louise Hay, Lucy Powell and Wes Streeting were among those getting criticism for accepting tickets. Now, this, of course, comes after the outcry in 2024 over Keir Starmer, do you remember him, was given gifts of clothing and football tickets. Now, MPs appear to have been declaring hospitality since the start of 2026 on a greater scale than has previously been seen. But here is a controversial solution. Should we be paying politicians more? Would it improve access for people from working class backgrounds and lessen the chances of other outcry over MPs pocketing freebies and maybe get the well paid into Parliament too? Well, we'll line up who's going to debate this because Will and Kai are going to go head to head right now. Now, which one of you is going to go first?
3: I will, Darren, and I will caveat it by saying I can hear the screams from living rooms already that I don't want to give an extra pound to these utter mediocrities that we currently see representing us in this country. And I instinctively feel that sentiment. At the same time, the only way that you change the culture of mediocrity in Westminster is to get better people in there. And that's why I think it is entirely reasonable to change salaries and increase them substantively. Pay them 5x more than they currently get paid for all I care. It is a drop in the ocean compared to what we spend on so many other areas. And ideally, A, it would improve the quality of people that enter Parliament. At the moment, as I said, the people that enter are truly woeful. There's the odd bit of talent and then it's mixed up with so many people who would not get middle management jobs in the corporate sector. Now, whilst 98k salaries are very high compared to the median wage in this country, they aren't high compared to what you could get in senior or even mid-level corporate roles. And as a result of that, people in corporate backgrounds, people who run their own businesses, even people who are farmers, people who are successful tradies, they don't go into politics. The incentives aren't there. If this is a way that you get those people into politics, I'm all for it. As Darren alluded to, it's also a way to reduce corruption. At the moment, one of the reasons why you see politicians who are trying to grab more than they should is because they feel that they're not adequately remunerated in other ways. Now, again, you can take issue with that, but if the end goal is reducing cronyism in government, that is a good thing. But the final and most important point, ladies and gentlemen, is that you need to improve the culture of mediocrity in Westminster. At the moment, we have become, we're tolerant of poor outcomes and of a service level, which should not be the case in this country. So I'm all for a Singaporean model where you pay politicians based on a set of KPIs, and if they don't deliver upon those, just like in the corporates, if you don't deliver upon them, you don't get those incentive bonuses. Why don't we actually treat this more like you would treat an effective company, as opposed to what at the moment is a system that just isn't working?
2: It's time for me to batter the willy, I think. The Singapore example is a good one. But what you forget, just to come back to that specifically, is that they built a strong anti-corruption system well before they then raised pay, which was mainly to stop graft rather than necessarily just trying to attract the best talent. But I think one of the reasons, so first of all, let's talk about motivations. I think at the minute, there are many successful people who have had prior lives in business and so on, who then go into politics because they want to give back. They feel a sense of duty, a sense of public service. Now, if you raise salaries to such a degree where, you know, you can make a quick buck, I think that questions what people's motivations are for going into politics. I think secondly, there is a bit of a fetishization at the minute in the UK of business experience, as in, as if that is the be-all and end-all. In fact, you know, we do have great talent in Westminster. I refuse to lean into this idea that the entirety of Parliament is a bunch of mediocrities. Many of them have excelled in a number of different fields, whether it's in medicine, as A&E doctors and so on, in law, and yes, lawyers can be good politicians, don't listen to Keir Starmer's example, and yes, the charity and political sector. It shouldn't be a bad thing necessarily that people have had experience in the exact thing they then reach the top of, which is, you know, being an MP and trying to serve their people right. So I don't accept that culture of mediocrity. But also, we've just had a discussion about foreign aid and about how we're going broke. Now, Will's example of paying MPs five times as much would cost you at least £325 million, and that's just in salaries alone, let alone the office costs. Now, I believe that at the minute, you shouldn't pay MPs more if the role doesn't change in its entirety. And at the minute, the role of an MP is, frankly, that of a glorified social caseworker rather than anything else. And so to pay them that much plus their office costs would be a total disgrace.
3: On the first point of what is a 19th century view of politics, that people make their money in the private sector and then give back, for every Rupert Lowe or Zia Yusuf, there are literally hundreds in that parliament who are career politicians. So that's an outdated view of, it's a view which I like, but it's an outdated view of who is actually in the parliament. If you, number two, if you reject the quality of politicians, you know, you're rejecting the evidence of your eyes and your ears. Again, there is the odd good talent in parliament at the moment, but again, the overwhelming majority are lightweights. There's only one member of this current cabinet with any business experience, and they were booted out of a company for fraud. And so I don't necessarily think that's the best of examples. And then on the third point of whether or not this would be a waste of money, foreign aid, you are not getting a return on that investment. Here, if you actually have good talent, they would be growing the economy. They'll be performing better. We consider it as an investment in that case.
0: Okay. Well, I'll put two questions to both of you before I go to Renee and Trey. A lot of viewers, Will, would be watching tonight saying MPs get shy of 100 grand, more than 100 grand. Actually, if you consider the other benefits such as, you know, offices and expenses, blah, blah, blah. Why on earth has the actions or have the actions of parliamentarians over recent time led you to believe that actually paying them more would be to the betterment of the British public?
3: Because the outcomes that we are getting from politicians are so incredibly poor, and this country is at such a low ebb that we need to have the best peaceful possible in parliament. It is inexcusable at the moment that we have a cabinet made up of people who have little to no business experience. How can we honestly expect to grow an economy when they haven't actually had any experience of growing businesses themselves? And we are unfortunately not competing against, we are competing against, you know, the private sector. So whilst their current salaries may be considerably higher than the average Brit, they are not considerably higher than what you can get in, say, a middle management role in a corporate. And if you think of being a elected representative as effectively the CEO of your electorate, it's not the perfect analogy, then really you are ultimately should be getting a CEO style salary.
0: Okay, and then Kai, then if you take what Will is saying, which a lot of people agree with, that actually this government isn't up to the job, and actually paying them more would bring in people with a greater skill set who are more adept at actually recognising and dealing with the challenges that the country faces, that you would have a better style of government.
2: I think the Labour Party should do much more to improve the people who have private sector in particular and business experience in their ranks. I really do. I think that is not going to be something you change overnight by paying politicians more. By and large, if you look at the backgrounds of lots of the MP cohorts in different parties, it's sort of quite predictable. Like the Lib Dems, lots of them have been in the private sector, but maybe in advertising or media. The Tories are much more business, you know, they've run their own businesses and so on. And the Labour Party, yes, lots of them are drawn from sort of activist-y ranks, social workers and so on. That reflects what the parties look for, the processes that you have to go through to become an MP, and it reflects the ideological preferences of the voters as well. People vote these people in. And so you're not going to change it overnight by paying people more, but I also come back to the same questions. Motivation and business experience is not the be-all and end-all.
4: Yeah, I agree.
1: Well, I think there is another way of looking at it, of course, that, you know, if you go into public life to be an MP, in this day and age with social media, you need to be prepared to be absolutely pilloried and battered day in, day out.
2: Absolutely.
1: So perhaps in order to do that, it might be more attractive if the pay was more. Mm. And because also this ever-changing political scene that we have means that they could well be out of a job with a moment's notice. At the drop of a general election, they spend

0: don't know necessarily if just giving them more. Yes, it should be reflective in terms of a CEO level, but I'd actually want to see some sort of psychological profiling along with the, this is what I mean by this, what are your motivations? Because there are plenty of politicians, let's not name any and get sued, whose motivations is not about serving the people. So paying them more, would that actually be better? Because that's what some of them go in there for, to actually meet the right people, do the job and make lots of money. I mean, there's a certain prime minister that was...
1: should resemble the Jeremy Kyle show.
0: What do you mean?
1: You know, you're sat with a lie detector.
0: But I think that we should be looking at character when it comes to who's coming in. You know, integrity, honesty, genuine service, rather than if we pay more, we get more.
2: Because we've got a way of doing Elon Musk. We've got a way of doing that. It's called the electorate.
0: Yep. Yes. Yeah, they all tell the truth and we know what we're voting for, right?
2: Oh, come on. I think people have a pretty good gauge when they answer the door on whether somebody's a right-on person or not. And then it comes down to what they would do.
0: I voted for Tony Blair. I'll always regret that. So, don't know about that.
1: Okie dokie, my friends. We'll leave that there and let the viewers decide who won that one and who they agree with. A lot of people very angry and frustrated by Willie tonight over that one.
3: Really?
1: Yeah.
0: They don't think they should get paid more.
2: Well, welcome to your world,
0: no
2: Darren.
0: Surprise, no surprise there.
1: Yeah. Well, a frustrated one. Anyway, time now for our great, brand new, I should say, Great British giveaway. 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
5: 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UK only. Entrance must be 18 or over. Lines close at 4 p.m. on the 23rd of October. We may call the winner live after all entry routes have closed. Please check the closing time if listening or watching on demand. Good luck.
1: Welcome back. One of our viewers just pointed out to me that they caught you eating.
2: Yes.
1: Eating on air.
2: I'm sorry, you caught me right at the end. We've been eating. I always bring sweets to the green room, and these are some caramel crispies. Really good.
0: And Kai has a very big sweet tooth as well.
1: Gracious. Anyway, right, still to come on the Saturday 5 Extra whilst he stuffs his face.
6: I think it's pretty fair, since it's like annoying when some people are playing loud music and talking on the phone when they're just trying to have a pint with your mates. It's just complete It's just I hate it. I'll just do whatever you want, I reckon.
1: Well, Renee is going to unleash her inner dictator when she gives you the highlights of the week in this week's High Five. Plus, still to come, we'll be exploring why more and more young people are leaving Britain behind. It ain't good, folks. See you after this.
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2: The US Tennis Association has confirmed that Carlos Alcaraz and Serena Williams have received a wild card to compete as a mixed doubles partnership at this year's US Open. The Spaniard is making his comeback following 4.5 months on the sidelines with a wrist problem. Between them, the pair hold a remarkable 46 Grand Slam titles across singles and doubles. Williams, 44, has not appeared at Flushing Meadows since 2022, returning to competitive tennis this summer with outings at Wimbledon and the Cincinnati Open. The USTA continues to hold a singles wildcard should she wish to enter. That's the latest sport. For more, go to gbnews.com.
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6: Welcome back to the Saturday Five. Now, it's time for our High Five, our moments of the week that have made us smile. Kai, you're going to kick us off. Is it a beaver?
7: Unfortunately not, though, when I chose this story.
8: Are you eating again?
7: No, I'm not.
8: Oh, okay.
7: No, I'm not eating. I could, if you like. I've got some of the things here. No, this is a story from the Financial Times that I read this week, and it really warmed my cockles. London cabbies, in response to autonomous vehicles potentially taking over the streets of London, are plotting skullduggery to stop them from doing that. They're going to do things like forcing autonomous vehicles to give way. Apparently, there's a way of forcing them to do that. Sabotage their sensors. Ensure they get stranded in box junctions, and also lodging insurance claims, dodgy insurance claims, saying, oh, they hit into me and all sorts of stuff. So they're already planning to stop our robot overlords from taking away the human touch.
6: I have a lot of time for our cabbies, don't get me wrong, I do, but this does smack of the attempts to overthrow the printing press.
9: Look, I agree, and obviously when Uber came along as well, there were similar conversations about the death of the London cabbie. And that is sad because it is such a wonderful institution.
10: Yeah.
9: The knowledge and the amount of effort that has to go into mastering the knowledge is fantastic. Mm. So I think you're right, Darren, in that in some respects, trying to fight the future can be a futile endeavour. But it is a bit sad as well at the same time.
11: I don't understand why anyone still does the knowledge, because you now have interactive maps that take you.
10: It is different.
12: As someone who instinctively understands those streets, because those maps will take you down dead ends. I don't know. Cabbies will know.
7: I hate it. You get in the black cab and they're asking you about the route, and they're asking you, oh, where is it? Well, I don't know. Tell me.
9: I think the standards have slipped since GPS came along.
12: I don't have that experience. But not only that, I love black cabs, because you actually have a bit of banter, you have a chat with someone. I think they're great.
6: You know, to get a license and obviously you don't need a license to be an Uber driver, but in order to get a license.
8: You need a driving license.
6: Oh, yes, that. I meant a license to be a regulated cabbie. But you need to know the area. And I just sort of think, well, do you really, though? Do you really, though? I mean, to be honest with you, I learned to drive earlier this year.
12: Wow. Your very first time.
6: time. Yeah, yeah.
7: Wow. Okay.
6: And I passed in January, actually.
7: Yay. Yeah. Well done.
6: Finally an adult. And I don't know where I'm going half the time. I just whack it into the old iPhone and off I trot.
1: Yeah.
6: You know.
7: Yeah, but you're not being paid for it, are you?
6: Well, to be fair, I know where I live, to be fair. But apart from that, you know.
7: So there'll be other places that you go to regularly that you will know.
6: People are being paid. Who are being paid, they don't know.
7: I think there's something very comforting about getting in a cab and...
6: I'm going to out you here. I've never seen you use a black cab.
7: Have you not?
6: No.
7: Well, I do.
12: Often.
1: Anyway, moving.
7: Yeah.
6: Well. Yeah. Yeah.
7: Was there a joke that I missed?
6: No. Wasn't. I've never seen you use a black cab.
7: Well. You should spend more time with me, Darren. Oh, maybe tonight.
6: All right. Who is next?
1: Me.
6: Renee, and you have.
1: Today at lunchtime.
6: Oh.
1: When I was having lunch in a restaurant, I had to lean over to the lady on the table next to me and say, "Excuse me, do you have any headphones? Because I don't want to listen to what you're playing on your phone." And she just looks at me and says, "Well, I haven't got any." I said, "Well, maybe don't listen to it then." And the people on the next table said to me, "Oh, thank you so much for doing that. It doesn't matter where you go now, you are bombarded by people flicking through TikTok, playing a movie, having a phone call out here so that you have to hear it. Oh, it's rude, it's selfish, they are selfish." So Wetherspoons feel the same as me. And they have now banned you from having telephone conversations, playing music out loud, playing films or anything else on your phone out loud in their pubs. And I say, hurrah. And we have some people that we spoke to about it here.
8: I think it's pretty fair, since it's like annoying when some people are playing loud music and talking on the phone when they're just trying to have a pint with your mates. Just complete it's just I hate it. I'll just do whatever you want, I reckon.
10: I tend to agree with it, because it's just, you don't want to hear other people's conversations and you want to have a conversation yourself. Just get off the phone.
13: Depends what's blaring out.
6: All right, so that's the public interviewed by the Independent there. Right, and now it's me next. And what really warmed my cockles, as Kai put it earlier, was actually the Trafalgar flag that was actually an original from the Battle of Trafalgar was about to be exported overseas. And now it's going to be held in the northeast of England, my friends, because a relative of Collingwood, obviously long since a very distant relative, but a relative nonetheless, fought for it to be kept here alongside parliamentarians, and they managed to stop the export and to be able to get crowdfunding and all the rest of it to actually keep it in the United Kingdom. And I think we don't do enough of this, my friends. So I was happy to see this story, happy that it's going to be in the northeast, because Collingwood was from Tynemouth, I believe, actually, and there's a beautiful monument to him in Tynemouth. And I think more of this. We need to celebrate.
1: I would like to put that through the washing machine, but that probably wouldn't be
6: It wouldn't.
13: Renee!
9: You may be aware that I'm starting a campaign to keep the Bayeux Tapestry in this country. I don't want those froggies getting their hands on it again. Well, it belongs in Britain. It should stay in Britain.
6: We've given them enough money as far as the borders control concerned. We've bought the Bayeux Tapestry as far as I'm concerned.
9: Well, it could also be a good bargaining chip with the French. If you actually don't get the boats under control, we're keeping the Bayeux Tapestry.
6: Absolutely.
9: Where's the sort of creativity this Labour government just doesn't get?
1: Where was it made?
6: We fixed it.
7: Great policy idea. I love that.
9: I don't care. It's a British story. It stays in Britain.
1: It was made in France.
6: What was?
1: The Bayeux Tapestry.
7: I don't think they realise the Normans were actually a French noble house, but anyway.
1: It's still made in France.
7: No, exactly.
6: And there was a big sacking of the North. You know, William wasn't very nice, the Conqueror.
1: A lot of people weren't very nice.
6: To the North.
7: Being not very nice
6: was... We suffered a loss.
7: And you had to be in Wales.
9: I wouldn't be against having William the Conqueror running the country today. I think they'll get things going again.
7: I don't know about that. All of the higher-ups...
6: Something horrible about the North there.
9: Well, still.
7: All of the Anglo-Saxons would lose everything they fought for. I think you'd hate that, actually. And they'll all be speaking French.
6: And they were very, very authoritarian.
7: To say the least.
6: Like that.
9: Yeah, look, again, I just think he was incredibly effective at what he did. And I think we need a bit more effectiveness in our politicians.
7: What are we talking about?
1: I mean,
7: William the Conqueror. Yeah, we've got, clues in the name, mate.
6: We've got from Trafalgar to William the Conqueror. But anyway, are we done?
7: But I was going to say, Renee, I agree with you about the phones on loudspeaker. I've had a really, really annoying experience, actually, a little bit in this studio. There's this guy, he's an immigrant. And he walks off and walks around with his phone on loud. And it turns out, I looked at him the other day, and he's recording himself. And it's Will Kingston.
9: Am I supposed to respond to that?
12: Yeah, you have a right to reply.
9: No, I don't know what you're referring to, actually.
6: Well, he records himself, but that's not him playing himself out loud, is it?
7: Well,
12: by the way, wait, doesn't this just sort of like Soho House Mark II a little bit? You know, you go to these private members' clubs, you can't use your phone, can't
1: but
12: use that.
1: But it's so rude.
12: You don't expect Weatherspoon, you know,
1: but
12: to go down
1: so
12: that road.
1: It's so rude.
12: I know.
6: It is rude. No, it is
1: It's just
6: rude.
1: Selfishness. Headphones are not expensive.
6: No.
12: True, but not everyone has them all the time.
6: People get it on the bus. The buses, it happens a lot. And they say, I'm too scared to actually say, would you mind turning that down?
12: Yeah.
6: That's a big concern. So if it was just a blanket ban...
12: It can get annoying. You go to members' clubs and you can't use your phone. Trust
6: me. For God's sake, Trey, there's me saying, it's hard on a bus. In a members' club.
12: No, but I'm saying that's the rule.
6: In my private members' club, I can't stand.
12: Listen, I left membership at Witherspoon's. Private membership.
1: We need to out Trey now.
12: Go for it, because you won't be out anymore.
1: This is the man who cannot do a 3-hour show without speaking to his wife in every break. Mm.
7: Because
1: every break.
7: I check on my wife. I love my wife. What is wrong with that? I'm allowed to call her. I'm not doing it while we're on air, am I? I think more men should have this level of devotion.
14: To be fair, that's where I go in the breaks. I'm phoning my wife too. Yeah.
6: Yes. Or the beaver.
14: That's what I call her.
6: Okay, right. Coming up on the Saturday 5 Extra, why are more and more young Brits fleeing the country?
1: Because
6: and why can it not be Kai? This is GB News, for Britain's News Channel.
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18: Heading away for the final week of summer, well, there's plenty of dry weather across the Mediterranean, but across parts of Portugal, as well as the Canaries, it's turning quite wet and windy through this weekend. A deep air of low pressure will bring quite strong winds to Madeira, as well as parts of Portugal, and later in the week into parts of Spain and France. Dry, though, as we head further east, particularly towards the Mediterranean, and it's quite hot as well. Temperatures approaching the mid-30s, and there is more sunshine to come in these areas through the week. Bye-bye.
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19: Hello there, good evening. Welcome to your GB News weather update from the Met Office. Turning chilly again tonight under clear skies. It leads us into a settled day tomorrow, though we are expecting some more rain and showers in the forecast through into next week. For the time being, though, it remains settled, all thanks to high pressure continuing to build out from the west. It does bring in a northerly flow of air, so feeling a bit cooler around any exposed coastal areas this evening. And overall tonight, across much of the UK, it is going to be feeling that bit chillier, another autumnal feel as we head towards Sunday morning. Under clear skies, temperatures could dip down to around the low single figures, though most towns and cities holding up between 9 to 13 degrees Celsius. Then to start the day on Sunday, a bit cloudier perhaps across parts of Scotland. This cloud will be thick enough to produce some very light outbreaks of rain across the far north. We could also see some mist and fog in places, similar across Northern Ireland as well. But if any mist and fog does develop, it should clear quite quickly through the course of Sunday morning. Elsewhere across England and Wales, it should be a dry and bright start to the day. Plenty of blue skies to go around. And overall, the picture on Sunday is another dry, settled day. Lots of sunshine, especially across much of England. Perhaps a few more in the way of cloudier skies across Scotland and Northern Ireland, but though should still remain mostly dry here. We've still got a slight northerly breeze around some eastern coast, so feeling a little bit cooler here. But with more sunshine around, we'll see slightly higher temperatures, so highs reaching around 23 to 24 degrees Celsius in the south. Then on Monday, it's a very similar picture, another chilly start, mostly dry with some sunny, if not bright spells. But later on into the afternoon, we could eventually start to see some showers develop, certainly across the south. Some of these could be heavy and thundery. Dry through the first part of next week, but turning more showery later and also a little bit more humid.
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6: Welcome back. You're with the Saturday 5 Extra, and it's all gone a bit crazy in here. Thank you so much for getting in touch at gbnews.com/yourc. Waspy woman says, be careful what you wish for, Will, as the private sector water bosses are not worth a tenth of the money they get paid, and God forbid they would have been tempted to become politicians and run anything in this country down the toilet further than it is already.
9: Yeah, look, you get some bad corporate types, but at the same time, I still think the talent is considerably better in the private sector.
6: Georgia wants to know, she says, if Kai brings something sweet into the green room each week, please tell me all of your favourite sweet treats you love. What are you munching on again?
14: So these are caramel crispies from M&S. And I do want to say, M&S have all the best sweets. It's where we go.
6: Just say
14: other shops are available. But the other shops don't bother with them. The white chocolate and raspberry
21: we
14: cookies.
21: We do have a lot of stuff, don't we, from Marx's?
14: Yeah, we always
9: an
14: do.
9: Important clarification from Adam Smith, who says the Bayeux tapestry was not made in France. It was made in England, probably around Canterbury in the 1070s. It should remain in England.
21: Most historians believe.
14: Yeah, but Georgia wants to know what sweet treats you like to eat.
21: Yeah.
12: Okay, let's go around the table. Will?
9: Oh, I don't really like sweet treats. My cravings are more savoury in nature, so I'll do Macca's or a pizza.
12: Okay.
14: Oh. And you like bringing... What about that brisket thing that you bring from Australia?
9: Biltong.
21: Biltong.
6: That's not sweet.
14: No, I know, but he said he doesn't like sweet things.
12: Okay, guys, we're probably not going to discuss it too long, so Dr. Rene.
21: I just like chocolate.
12: Chocolate, any type of chocolate. Yeah. Dark, milk.
21: Any, it doesn't matter, I like chocolate.
14: He doesn't see colour.
6: I like fudge.
14: Do you like fudge?
21: Oh, I like fudge.
12: I would
21: especially
12: not have
21: fudge.
12: Guessed that. I actually like Lebanese sweets. There's an actual word for it. I can't remember what it is, but they are so bad for you.
21: They're
12: so covered in honey.
6: Okay, I want to go back to Wetherspoons, which is a very important conversation. But
14: The show isn't finished. The show isn't finished yet, Darren. You can't go back to Wetherspoons.
6: Other pubs are available. I feel I've got to do that after Kai's raving endorsement. We're worried about politicians being corrupt. I think over there, I'm paid for by Big Marks.
14: Well, I'm on the payroll.
6: Not Marks.
14: They pay me in donuts.
6: Carl Marks. Marks Spencer to be. Although he is a bit Marxist.
9: That to say, yeah, that's closer to the truth than you might believe.
6: Mandy's written in with a very important point. And Mandy, I have to say, your name reminds me of Dick Emery. Mandy.
12: I thought you were going to say Barry Manilow.
6: Dick Emery had a Mandy.
12: Showing our age.
6: The best character in, I think, British comedy. But Mandy says, I've got to say that Kai has been looking very smart recently. Seems to have taken more effort with his appearance over the last few months. Mm. Without invading his privacy or getting over familiar, is this an indication that there may be a new love in his life? No. Your answer is no.
12: I'll let him tell the truth. Come on.
14: Mandy, it's you.
21: Mandy didn't see you at 5 o'clock covered in stubble.
14: Yeah, I actually shaved just before coming on to the show tonight.
12: Guys, we must say, Kai is looking very handsome, very tanned. He does look good. I think you've done Massive upgrade.
14: I agree.
12: Yeah.
6: All right. Someone else comments that actually poor Hayley Sparks has gone from being on a fabulous resort abroad to being on a campsite here in Blighty. There's nothing wrong with a campsite here in Blighty.
21: And, you know, that also, home is very
9: the world's smallest violin playing for Hayley Sparks. Yeah. Sent all around the world to promote GB News' Great British Giveaway. It's the best job of all time.
6: It is. I wouldn't mind that.
14: Yeah, they even sent her to Scotland outside Nicola Sturgeon's home.
6: Oh, for God's sake.
21: Is that where she got the motorhome?
14: And the cash.
6: The motorhome is legit. Okay.
14: The next Great British Giveaway is Mont Blanc pens.
6: About the plight of young people. There are, of course, rising rents, paychecks stretched to the limit, and the soaring cost of housing have all been given as reasons for the flood of young people leaving Britain. But what cannot be disputed is the steady brain drain from our shores, as many ambitious young people elect to actually leave the UK and go to places like Milan or the Gulf or Australia even. And indeed, the gap between Britons leaving and returning has grown every year since 2022. So what lies behind this clear shift towards that opportunity-driven migration? And is the opportunity lower taxes, dare I say? Well, to discuss this, I'm pleased to be welcome podcast host Sunil Sharma. Sunil, thank you so much for your company. Sunil, you have left, you've scarpered. Why did you do it?
2: I think the things you mentioned there, I think taxes is a big one. The taxes in the UK, I think you look across the world and in comparison, it's a joke. And I think the lack of action over the last 20 years in relation to what's going on across the world, I think COVID obviously accelerated a lot of the tax increases, but in general, this is unprecedented. This isn't normal levels of tax. I think we've been sold this idea that this is normal and this is healthy. This is not normal. This is astronomical. You cannot tax your way to growth. And I think if you have, unfortunately, ambition or you feel any kind of determination to do something, it's very difficult right now in the UK. And that's not just a dig to businesses leaving or millionaires leaving the UK, which is obviously the stat we talk about a lot. And these millionaires that leave, billionaires, these are the ones who have big businesses that employ hundreds of thousands of people. I think that's a massive reason why young people are also not staying in the UK, because they don't have the opportunity. But even small businesses, so the biggest rate of employment change is in micro businesses. So businesses that employ between 1 to 9 people, we're seeing the biggest decline of them employing people. And I think the reality of this is affecting every single person. This isn't just as much as a lot of the media and people will talk about. It's these evil billionaires, and the word profit is so evil at the moment. It's affecting every single person, right from young to old to whatever the age bracket. And I think another reason, and unfortunately we can link so much of this to, is the mass migration numbers. The reality is there are people coming into UK that will accept jobs on wages that a normal Brit just won't and shouldn't, and they absolutely shouldn't either. And I think that's a really harsh reality that I think a lot of people are not going to talk about. We're bringing in people into this country that will accept conditions and will accept jobs and will accept contracts and will accept positions that they should not be, and that shouldn't be the case. But unfortunately, that's the reality. So I think a lot of young people are being priced out. So for them, it's, well, I could take a really lowly paid job. I'm going to have to get paid even lower because of the competition. And that competition is somebody's prepared to get paid at an extremely low wage for in an area where I can never afford to buy a house. I can never really afford to climb up the ladder like you could maybe a few years ago. So why would you stay?
6: So I agree with you completely in everything that you've just identified there. But I do have to ask you, before I bring in the rest of the panel, what do you say to those who would say, look, Sunil, you've got to actually have that strength of feeling in your country to not want to leave it and to actually stay here and fight for the changes that we all so desperately want to see?
2: Okay, me personally, I definitely will be back to UK for sure. But I think for other people, I think the generation in the last 20 years, I think there is a serious issue of a lack of loyalty and attachment to Britain. I feel sorry for this generation of children. They've been taught in the last 20 years, Britain is evil, colonial empire, everything about Britain is bad, the whole history is awful. You go on TV and it's all about everything that Britain's done wrong, nothing about what Britain's done right. So I think a lot of people have been educated in a way where it's so negative towards Britain. I don't think they actually have that necessarily attachment or loyalty, because they've had so much of just even culture, whether it's shows, TV, arts, it's been so negative towards Britain.
6: I agree.
2: So I don't think these people actually have attachment to Britain. If you say me directly, I have that attachment to Britain because I pretty much instilled that with my parents, and you're lucky to be born in Britain. Life is, this is, you know, almost the holy grail. This is the, you know, the epitome of life. You're so fortunate to have this opportunity to be. So I think it's a bit different for some children of immigrants who have, I can kind of see what life could have been like, and this really value those great British values, the fact that it was built on largely Christian values, Judeo-Christian values, that kind of culture that they've grown up in. So I think there's a definite shift. But if you're a young person, all you've been told is about how evil and how bad Britain is. Why would you have any loyalty or attachment to one to stay? Because you've just been essentially brainwashed this kind of thinking. And the moment you say something good about Britain, you're a far-right racist.
21: Sunil, I think that's really interesting what you've just said. And I kind of got two questions, really. One is, what do your parents think of you not being there? But also, what will make you come back?
2: I think my parents probably see it as similar, a better opportunity of life. I think it's just they want their child to do as well as possible, and they see that I have maybe better opportunity here than UK. I definitely want to come back to UK just on the pure basis of the patriotism. I would want to be a part of being the change in Britain if it doesn't happen. I hope I'm not involved, and I hope I come back and it's absolutely amazing and everything's gone back. You know, we start actually focusing on growth. We still go back to basic traditional British values, and we go back to actually making Britain feel empowered. So I hope that comes back. I want to come back because I feel it's my country, and I feel so much debt for the fact that I was able to be born and raised there and be a part of that culture and history, and I'm so proud of it. But I think right now, I think there are a lot of serious issues, and I think
6: there are.
2: I don't necessarily think a lot of people are really feeling confident that change is going to happen. I just saw that local election result where 52% of people voted for Labour, and it gets to a point where, and it's suicidal empathy is a thing that gets talked about a lot at the moment, but it gets to a point where people really have to wake up in the United Kingdom, in a sense of, you are voting for something that has shown time and time again failure. Why keep voting for it? You need change. And unless the people decide
6: so,
2: that, and
6: Kai, it's your fault. It's your fault. It's Labour's fault that all of these young people that we need are leaving the country.
7: No, well, I'm interested in some of the arguments you've made. Some I agree with, some I completely disagree with. The idea that these people flying over to Dubai, these amazing influencers that we know so much about, have left the UK because they've been taught that Britain is an evil empire and that they would have a better life in, Dubai. I think that's sort of for the birds. Minimum wage actually has been increased to the point where, you know, the lowest paid in this country are actually doing a fair bit better compared to recent years than others. But what I want to ask you actually is, what do you think about the, you know, is there an element of this where the social fabric and community in Britain isn't the same as where the community that people find elsewhere? Because I do accept that actually...
6: What, in Dubai?
7: Well, no, but I do accept that Dubai has changed quite a bit, right? And it is an entrepot where there are lots of expats, for instance. Do people feel a bit more kinship there than they can find in big cities in the UK, do you think?
2: That's an interesting question. I think the social fabric question is, I think, massive in terms of UK. So like, you know, when you come to places like Dubai and places in Gulf and places in maybe Asia, that you're not probably gonna get a massive community spirit, but then you could argue you're not getting that in the UK anyway. So I think there's been a massive drop in terms of in the UK, that social fabric, which I would have maybe 10, 20 years ago seen as a massive positive. I would have said that's one of the great things of the United Kingdom, especially where I grew up. It was such an amazing community feel, and I felt so privileged and lucky to be a part of a community, just not outside of my parents. And I don't think that really does exist as much in the UK. And I think some of that is the changing demographic. Some of that is the reality of that fact that the numbers are so crazy that a lot of these people don't have to adapt. If you came in the 60s and 70s, you have to adapt. You have no choice. Even if you don't want to, I think a lot of people did, but I think the difference is now the people who are coming in now, they don't have to adapt. They don't have to be part of Western culture.
6: Well, Sunil, you've got it absolutely right, and they're forced to elsewhere. All right, Sunil Sharma there, thank you so much for your opinion on that issue. Now, coming up on the Saturday Five Extra, we'll have the rest of our high fives, reasons to be cheerful. God knows we need them. This is GB News, we're Britain's News Channel.
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6: Welcome back to the Saturday Five. Trey's just asked who's choosier out of me or Kai, and all I can say to that is beggars can't be choosers. Right, Trey, you're next.
7: So my feel-good story this week is the Hull City owner. I might butcher his name a bit. Achun Ilıkalı. I think there'll be someone Turkish who's going to crucify me for that. But what I love about his story is he came from absolute nothing, lost both his parents, then ended up being one of the wealthiest men in Turkey. In fact, he's called the
12: Turkish Simon Cowell. But what I love is the story when he bought Hull City. I think he compared the bridge in Hull to the obviously famous bridge that spanned the Bosphorus. And I just love his story because Hull are in the Premiership after, I think it's 7 years since they've been in the Premiership.
6: Yep,
12: and I think
6: very good story.
12: It's an incredible, incredible rags to riches, and go on, Hull.
6: It's a great story. I just don't know why it needed a migrant monologue alongside it. But anyway,
9: a very happy birthday to Ethel Caterham of Surrey. She is 117 years young, officially the oldest person in the world. Let's have a look at Ethel.
1: I remember when you were poor mother crowned you Kinnaman Castle, and all the girls were in love with you.
9: That was King Charles on her 116th birthday. She was born 3 years before the sinking of the Titanic, 8 years before the Russian Revolution. What an incredible span of human history that her life has seen. So a very happy birthday to her.
6: God bless her and happy birthday, Ethel. Yeah. But I did see on social media that she'd met Benjamin Butterworth, and I thought, dear God.
21: She only gave up driving when she was 96.
6: Wow.
12: Probably drives better than most young lads out there, I imagine.
6: Drives better than me.
12: Oh, definitely. You've only been driving 2 days.
6: Well, yes. Well, to be honest with you, you know, the people like Ethel, we need to actually bring this country back for people like you who actually strove every day to make it what it is. And we've given that up with a shrug of the shoulders. Right. Thank you so much to our guests and panel. And to you, of course, our absolutely marvellous audience, for joining in the fun tonight and writing things so naughty I can't read them out. Speaking of someone else who's naughty, up next, it's Alex Armstrong. What have you got for us, Alex?
4: That's right, Darren, I'm back. I've got a big show lined up for you tonight. Chilling new court documents in the Henry Novak case. Were police trying to smear Henry Novak, who was, of course, stabbed to death by Vikram Digwa? Were they trying to smear him as a racist as they went back through years of his texts? And also another litany of migrant crimes. We're not going to stop talking about them on this show. Stay tuned for a very big Alex Armstrong tonight.
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19: Hello there, good evening. Welcome to your GB News weather update from the Met Office. Turning chilly again tonight under clear skies. It leads us into a settled day tomorrow, though we are expecting some more rain and showers in the forecast through into next week. For the time being, though, it remains settled, all thanks to high pressure continuing to build out from the west. It does bring in a northerly flow of air, so feeling a bit cooler around any exposed coastal areas this evening. And overall tonight, across much of the UK, it is going to be feeling that bit chillier, another autumnal feel as we head towards Sunday morning. Under clear skies, temperatures could dip down to around the low single figures, though most towns and cities holding up between 9 to 13 degrees Celsius. Then to start the day on Sunday, a bit cloudier perhaps across parts of Scotland. This cloud will be thick enough to produce some very light outbreaks of rain across the far north. We could also see some mist and fog in places, similar across Northern Ireland as well. But if any mist and fog does develop, it should clear quite quickly through the course of Sunday morning. Elsewhere across England and Wales, it should be a dry and bright start to the day. Plenty of blue skies to go around. And overall, the picture on Sunday is another dry, settled day. Lots of sunshine, especially across much of England. Perhaps a few more in the way of cloudier skies across Scotland and Northern Ireland, but though should still remain mostly dry here. And we've still got a slight northerly breeze around some eastern coast, so feeling a little bit cooler here. But with more sunshine around, we'll see slightly higher temperatures, so highs reaching around 23 to 24 degrees Celsius in the south. Then on Monday, it's a very similar picture, another chilly start, mostly dry with some sunny, if not bright spells. But later on into the afternoon, we could eventually start to see some showers develop, certainly across the south. Some of these could be heavy and thundery. Dry through the first part of next week, but turning more showery later and also a little bit more humid.
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0: I've been in Westminster for a long time, but I know that though power may be here, its effect on people's lives is across the whole of the country. We may be where rules are made, but it's where they're implemented that matters. Join me, Jacob Rees-Mogg, for forthright and frank discussion on where Britain has come from, where it's going, and where it will end up. That's State of the Nation, Monday to Thursday, 8 to 9 o'clock. Vox Populi, Vox Dei.
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15: 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Entrance must be 18 or over. Lines close at 4 p.m. on the 23rd of October. 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
4: Good evening, it's 9 o'clock. I'm back, but I'm also Alex Armstrong tonight on the show. And a bit of a somber note to start there, because I want to pay tribute to the seven people, including two police officers, who have, of course, died in a car crash following a police pursuit near Middlesbrough in the early hours of this morning. So all of our wishes go out here from GB News to everyone affected. Also tonight, week after week, there are more migrant rape stories and crimes. Well, I'm not going to stop reporting migrant crime stories until this government and our judiciary do something about it. Three shocking new stories to bring you very shortly, and...
47: Okay, and we'll get it all sorted, all right? I'm not saying you've done anything, mate, but we need to find out what's happened, okay?
48: Mate, I've been really...
47: I know. Okay.
4: Well, did police try to find evidence to smear Henry Novak as a racist? Chilling new court transcripts have landed, and I'm going to reveal all at 10 o'clock tonight. Do not miss that. Also,
0: why is it necessary? What are the difference in cultures that we're experiencing, do you imagine?
1: Well, you know, people coming from other countries do have different cultures.
4: Ah, well, a disturbing guidance booklet. You've all seen it by now, haven't you? It's being handed out to asylum seekers and illegal migrants who've broken into our country. We're going to be talking a little bit about that. It'll be an interesting conversation we're going to have. And
2: in doing more, build a new economy where we put life's essentials back under stronger public control.
4: Well, what is Burnham's economic plan? Because it looks like more spend, borrowing, foreign aid and giveaways, doesn't it? Who is paying for it all? And do we need a general election to tidy it all up? Also,
3: I don't know how they live with themselves. They have children. They don't allow their children to be on social media.
4: Facebook is on the hook for $1.2 trillion for being too addictive to children. Does the British government also need to take more action? And
5: the level of planting and leaking from other members of the family means that, in my mind, they have written countless books. Certainly millions of words have been dedicated to trying to trash my wife and myself to the point of where I had to leave my country.
4: I mean, I don't know what's changed, but if you haven't heard, the Duke and Duchess of Sussex are coming back to Britain. You have to be living under a rock to not know that by now. Has Meghan bagged a new acting gig? And just who will be fitting the bill for their security? And on my panel tonight, broadcaster Linda Jubilee, campaigns director at the Taxpayers Alliance, William Yarwood, and journalist, commentator, and everything else, Benjamin Butterworth. And what's going on here then?
6: It's in the alcohol section. I'm sitting down over the park. It's nice and cool. I'm sitting in the shade. And I look at it. It's zero alcohol.

0: Well, a Syrian migrant has been jailed for raping a woman after dragging her into a port-a-loo on Bournemouth seafront. An illegal migrant rapist who was deported for attacking an 18-year-old woman has been sentenced again after breaking back into Britain. And an Italian migrant rapist has avoided deportation because he has learned his lesson, apparently. The Don't Rape People migrant pamphlet isn't working, is it? Week after week, these stories are never ending. And I am not going to stop reporting these stories until our government and judiciary decide to put the safety of British men and, of course, women above this constant suicidal empathy towards foreign rapists and criminals. Let's get into it, shall we? Mohammed Abdullah, who came from Syria in 2023 under family reunion rules and got permanent leave to remain nonetheless, well, he offered a vulnerable 19-year-old a lift on his e-bike. He proceeded to lock her in a portable toilet on Bournemouth seafront and then rape her. She now has PTSD and nightmares of that door shutting behind her. 6 years and 9 months, that's what he's getting. But we can't deport him, can we, of course? And then we've got Blerim Hajdar Mataj. He raped and sexually assaulted an 18-year-old in Chelmsford in 2014 after meeting her in a bar. He fled during his trial. He was convicted in his absence, extradited from Kosovo, jailed for 8 years here, and then deported back in 2019. Well, last month, he was found living in Essex after breaking back into Britain. 60 months he got for breaching his deportation order and his sex offender rules, of course, as well. Automatic deportation proceedings again. But is he going to be back in open borders Britain, I wonder? And how can we forget about Hendrix Ekwen, 34 years old, an Italian national who arrived in Britain in 2009. He raped a woman while she was sleeping. He was found guilty in 2020, jailed for 8 years, and a prison risk assessment found he posed a high risk of serious harm to women, showed sexual entitlement, and a lack of victim empathy. The Home Office even tried to strip him of his EU settlement scheme status and deport him. But Judge Rebecca Ann Pickering allowed his appeal. She ruled that he's now made a full acceptance of responsibility. He's matured and he's learned his lesson despite taking 9 years to admit to his sick crime. Questionable, eh? The Home Office had not established a genuine, present, and sufficiently serious threat, apparently. So he gets to stay too. Many people will, of course, accuse me of cherry picking, but there are multiple active cases like the ones I've just read out to you that I can't yet report on. But God knows, I will. How many more British people must pay the price for open borders, failed deportations, far-left judicial rulings and schemes that prioritise foreign rapists over the safety of British women and men? When will the madness end? Let's get the thoughts of my panel. Broadcaster Linda Jubilee, Campaigns Director at the Taxpayers Alliance, William Yarwood, and journalist and commentator Benjamin Butterworth. Linda, I'll start with you as the only woman on the panel, of course. At least, you know, this is another week. We've been on my show many times. We've heard these stories. It never ends.
1: No, and it gets worse. It gets worse and worse and worse. And, you know, I have to listen to people like Jess Phillips, who says, well, you know, we've got a problem, but the problem is with all men. Whilst I appreciate, she has a point in saying there is a problem with men because it's mostly men that commit rape, it's not women most of the time.
0: Yes.
1: The fact of the matter is that we can see that there is a terrible cultural problem with men from some areas. And I don't think, you know, making any racist slur exactly, but having worked with some of these people, as you know I have, empowering Afghan women, teaching them English, teaching them about the British Constitution, took some time out from being a journalist, I can tell you that many of those women, I really admire them, but the men were a different kettle of fish. Not all of them, but a lot of them have this ingrained perception that women are just, you know,
0: second class,
1: subhuman actually. Second class doesn't really go far enough. And what we can see now are these terrible rape cases, which are brutal. I mean, the one recently on the pensioner, the man that was sitting on a park bench was appalling. Yeah. I'd never heard anything like that before.
0: From the town I was born in, nonetheless, and that's another thing that really shocked me.
1: Yeah, I know.
0: And I grew up in that area. That never would have happened 30 years ago. You just wouldn't hear stories like that.
1: And the thing is, I think that, you know, for many, many years, ever since I was a young girl, and I've been attacked twice, actually, as a young girl, so I know, you know, what it feels like to be in that position. We fought and fought and fought to try and improve the position for women and young girls, and we have made some progress. Not enough, but we've made some progress. So why would we import a problem where we men come into this country, and I'm thinking about men on the boat, who have no documentation, no papers, we don't know who they are, we don't even know exactly where they've come from, and we don't know what their values are. Mm. But we do know their values are probably going to be very different to ours.
0: Yeah, I mean, Benjamin, you've been to Afghanistan, haven't you? And I'm sure you've witnessed firsthand the treatment of women over there. And I'm not, again, I'm not talking about too many Afghan cases tonight. But there is a, you know, even, I think it was Lucy Powell there on the interview, that LBC clip we played, admitting there's different cultural differences, isn't there?
2: Yeah, look, it's obviously rational to say that there are significant differences in the norms in Afghanistan to the norms in London or Edinburgh. But, I mean, I was just thinking, one of those men was from Kosovo. I was in Kosovo 3 weekends ago. Kosovo is one of the safest places to be a woman in Europe. It's got a really healthy attitude. It's probably the most liberal Muslim country in the world. And so, you know, that man was clearly evil, but I don't think he's representative of the people where he comes from. And then I also think too, I've been to Syria and Afghanistan. I remember in Afghanistan, I met a man who had been a translator for the US embassy when the US was in Afghanistan. And he knows that if anyone finds out that was his job before the Taliban took over, he would be killed. And it's people like that that we offered refuge to. Now, those are people, many of whom I think could fit in relatively easily.
0: But that scheme was massively abused, wasn't it? I mean, how many have come over here? Is it 15,000, 20,000, maybe more? We didn't have 20,000 translators, did we?
2: No, I suspect not. Mm. But the difficulty with saying that everybody from a certain country therefore is incapable of the values, I think is not entirely helpful, because as I say, the people I know in Afghanistan and Syria that would, you know, are remarkably adjusted to Western values because of social media and the internet.
1: I just want to say something very, very quickly, because I'm aware that you haven't spoken yet, but I was in Macedonia during the Kosovo crisis as a foreign correspondent. And although you say that the situation has improved now, which I'm sure it has, the situation in Macedonia was massively destabilised by the huge number of refugees who came over the border. And that's the problem. When you've got a large influx of people, you don't know where they come from, you don't know what their values are, and they don't have any documentation because obviously they've fled. You do have a problem.
0: Yeah, it was 20,000 Afghans who came over from the recess scheme, I believe. But Will, we talk about this regularly here, and I know, again, I get accused of cherry picking stories, but there's more. There's stories I wanted to talk about today that we can't because they're active cases. Mm. I'm sure people have seen them perhaps other places on social media and such. We will talk about them on the show when we can, but it's very important that people do not become too desensitized to this issue.
2: Yep.
0: Because in my opinion, these crimes are getting worse. They're getting more and more, the cadence of them is increasing regularly, and I think people are feeling scared.
3: Yeah, absolutely. And we need to remind these people this is not it should not be normal. This should not be normalised in any way. And actually, the government needs radical solutions to get rid of these people and stop the boats in the first place. Because also, when we think about these people who perhaps do get arrested and then do end up in prison, like, who's paying for that? It's British taxpayers. Like, why on earth should a single mother working two jobs be paying the bed and board of a rapist from a foreign country? Fact, they shouldn't.
0: We have a rough idea how much it costs a taxpayer for a single prisoner.
3: A single prisoner is about 45 to 50 grand a year. So we did a bit of revealing from the TPA last year about foreign nationals in prisons. To keep all the foreign nationals in prisons, are about 13 to 14,000 of them or so. It costs around the taxpayer on £600 million a year. £600 million a year to keep all these foreign nationals in prisons. Top offenders being Albanians and then Romanians after that, and then you go down the list. A lot of the Albanians, of course, will be drug dealers. But we need to get radical solutions on this, and that in fact reveals, you know, leaving the ECHR, if that means repealing certain legislation, if that means introducing new emergency legislation to get rid of these people, I am completely fine with that. And actually, a lot of the British public are as well, because they're sick of seeing this on their news, they're sick of seeing this in the papers, they're sick of seeing it in their towns where, like you said, where you grew up. I'm completely fine with that. And actually, a lot of the British public are as well, because they're sick of seeing this on their news, they're sick of seeing this in the papers, they're sick of seeing it in their towns where, like you said, where you grew up, that would have

0: you in a second as well, Benjamin, but Linda, to you first. I was talking, one of the reasons I picked two of those cases is because it's cases where we've deported someone and they've snuck back into the country.
1: I know.
0: The gall of these people to live off of us, probably, I'm guessing a lot of them had to come back into Britain.
1: Yep, it really, really disgraceful when that happens. But I want to say that when this pamphlet came out from the Home Office and it talks about, you know, in this country, we don't rape women and this is a crime in this country, et cetera, et cetera. You cannot change the mindset and the outlook of someone who's grown up in a completely different situation with a pamphlet. Mm. It's impossible to do that. I agree that everyone should be taught, as I did some teaching, on the mores and laws of this country.
0: Well, I agree that should happen, but it's not enough to just tick a box. Well, they're doing mental gymnastics over that pamphlet, aren't they? Going, well, everyone, I heard some commentators say, well, everyone needs to have this pamphlet. Guess what? We were taught in school, and actually, our society, we have a cultural understanding in our society that raping is bad, that committing acts against children is bad. It is a norm. Everyone understands from popular media. I mean, you watch it in EastEnders growing up, you'd watch it in series. It's you are surrounded by these bad things to do. But to put this to you, Benjamin, open borders Britain.
2: Sorry, I was going to say, I really don't think we do have sufficient understanding that sexual assault is bad. I think it's far more common, given that the vast majority of women would say that they've been sexually assaulted. I think there's an awful lot of men that don't seem to understand when it matters.
0: Per capita, you might argue that actually British people per capita, it makes up about a lower proportion compared to foreign criminals who commit rapes.
2: I think I accept that. But I think the willingness within our culture to look the other way to people who sexually assault, who get to maintain big careers and significant jobs and powerful positions is an incredible problem of society, and it's one that's been highlighted.
1: That's why I highlighted it first.
2: I think there are some men that could do with a pamphlet, quite frankly.
1: But that's why I highlighted it first, because I've been attacked twice. Mm. Once by a man with a stocking over his head, the police were called, I was lucky to get away, and another one late at night after I'd left my post at the Mail on Sunday. Very lucky there on that occasion too. I'm only too well aware that it's a very big problem for a lot of men to understand how bad rape is, and it's a very big problem for women like me. Mm-hmm. Why add to it?
2: The best example I heard of trying to explain to a man why it's inappropriate to touch a woman is to get another man to touch him in the way that he would think appropriate for the woman, and then suddenly he realises how bad it is if another bloke tries to do it to him. Not that you should do that, but it rather reveals the problem.
0: But open borders Britain is what I wanted you to talk to me about, because two of those stories, one of the reasons I brought them up tonight and chose to bring them up, is that they are foreign criminals, foreign rapists who have been deported and then got back into the country, and we've had to deport them again. Massive cost to the taxpayer, massive cost to the judiciary, he's got to put them all through the trials again, massive cost to put them in custody. How on earth have we got a system now where people can just break back in after committing crimes?
2: Well, if they're coming over in the boats, that's one of the big problems. I mean, look, William said 12,000...
0: Should we stop the boats then, Benjamin? Turn them around.
2: Of course we should. Everybody says that. The question is about how you achieve that, and thankfully they're down nearly half year on year. But William said 12,000 foreign criminals have been deported. That's minuscule. Well, there are 10,000 foreign criminals in our prisons, and about 6,000 a year are deported. So a very significant proportion leave the country. 12-month custodial sentence means you should be automatically deported other than exceptional circumstances.
0: Wasn't in the case. He'd learnt his lesson. He's learned his lesson. That was the case I brought up. Is there not a problem in the judiciary? Does that not highlight that we've got these left-wing judges? You go, oh, we learned his lesson.
2: I think he probably should learn his lesson somewhere else.
0: I think he should learn his lesson
3: precisely.
0: Frankly.
2: Especially given it's Italy.
0: Yes.
2: A place many of us would be happy to live.
0: But the point is, you might say, well, you might push that off, but that proves there's a slight problem there, doesn't it?
2: Well, look, let's look at the evidence rather than the anecdote, and that is that anybody who gets a 12-month sentence leaves, the majority of foreign criminals in our prisons are deported each year.
0: You say that everyone who gets a 12-month sentence is deported. He was not. But why are there exceptions, Benjamin? Why should there be an exception for anyone who commits that crime?
2: Italy is not so complicated. That should be straightforward. But the more complicated one is, for example, someone from Afghanistan.
0: Yep.
2: We don't have diplomatic relations with the Taliban, and therefore, one of the problems we have, both on criminals and people that have overstayed their legal welcome in this country who are Afghani, is that we can't deport them because we don't have a relationship with the country. And so are you going to start doing business with the Taliban? And also, are you going to say that a person who's committed a crime could be sent back to be killed in a brutal way by Afghanistan? Well, that's a decision the state has to make.
0: I know a man who'd be a perfect ambassador. He might even have the Taliban on tap. Who knows, Benjamin? I wonder who that might be. Anyway, listen, time now for a grand

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3: 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Or post your name and number to GB23 PO Box 8690 Derby DE1 9TT. UK only. Entrance must be 18 or over. Lines close at 4 p.m. on the 23rd of October. We may call the winner live after all entry routes have closed. Please check the closing time if listening or watching on demand. Good luck.
0: All right, look, coming up at 10 o'clock, these chilling new excerpts from the Henry Novak trial have been dropped. And it looks, and it seems in my opinion, that perhaps there was some smearing, attempted smearing at Henry Novak as they went through his text messages, seemingly desperate to find allegations that he, or evidence that he was a racist. We will talk about that at 10 o'clock. But next on the show...
4: Why is it necessary? What is the difference in cultures that we're experiencing, do you imagine?
5: Well, you know, people coming from other countries do have different cultures.
0: Well, a government booklet handed to asylum seekers, as you heard just moments ago, is urging them not to rape women. But do we need consent training for everyone, not just illegal migrants? Well, some people... Benjamin, might think we do. This is Alex Armstrong tonight, and that debate is coming up next.
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11: The US Tennis Association has confirmed that Carlos Alcaraz and Serena Williams have received a wild card to compete as a mixed doubles partnership at this year's US Open. The Spaniard is making his comeback following 4.5 months on the sidelines with a wrist problem. Between them, the pair hold a remarkable 46 Grand Slam titles across singles and doubles. Williams, 44, has not appeared at Flushing Meadows since 2022, returning to competitive tennis this summer with outings at Wimbledon and the Cincinnati Open. The USTA continues to hold a singles wildcard should she wish to enter. That's the latest sport. 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
0: Well, a disturbing guidance booklet is being handed out by the government to asylum seekers who have broken into our country. You've all seen it by now, haven't you? It's designed to ensure that migrants know that laws and customs here in Britain may be different from their home country. What does this booklet advise asylum seekers? Well, they've been told what the age of consent is. They have been told what a consent actually means. They've been told that they shouldn't have sex with a woman who's asleep, believe it or not. And the Green Party is now weighed in with their own version of the booklet, believe it or not, calling for universal education on consent, on consent, not messaging that fuels hatred towards migrants and people seeking asylum. So, I'm asking, do we need consent training for everyone, not just illegal migrants? And going head-to-head on this now is political advisor Pablo Arana and executive chair of the Women's Policy Centre, Paolo Diana. Thank you very much, both of you, for joining me tonight. Paolo, I'll start with you first. Do we need to have these pamphlets for everybody?
16: Alex, we really don't. Because, first of all, these pamphlets, they don't really serve nothing. Only naive people can think that you can change a millennia-old culture, religion, tradition, behaviors with a pamphlet for people who maybe don't even know how to read. Mm. I mean, this is ridiculous. Mm. Oh, sorry, I didn't know I should rape a child. Oh, I'm so sorry. Now that I read this booklet, I won't do that anymore. I mean, who can think about that? So the Green Party, with this ridiculous proposal, should never be anywhere near power, because we don't need naive people near power. We need people who understand history, who understand culture, who understand society. So we also need people who understand what Christian values are, and because it was precisely Christianity to bring up values like you can't do abort babies, so you can't do infanticide, that we know used to affect more female babies. Mm. They used to kill female babies in the past. It was precisely Christianity that brought up the equality between women and men, and also in marriage, the respect of women within the marriage. If we import people from coming from different cultures and different religions, we will destroy the cultural substrate of our society, and also we will destroy our safety, as it's happening right now. So I'm really appalled by this pamphlet.
0: Yeah, I think seeing the response to it online says a lot. But Pablo, I'll pass it over to you. Do you think the Green Party's idea here is a good one? Do you think we should be handing these pamphlets out to men all over the country?
17: I do think that there is a broader conversation that we need to be having as a country. I think the premise, I don't think anyone disagrees, anyone who commits a sexual offence or frankly any crime, asylum seeker or not, should be prosecuted, they should be removed. That's what the government is saying. I think pretty much everyone agrees with that. But we do actually teach things like consent in year 9 at school, but we've never sort of called the national curriculum out for that. And I think Britain teaches consent not because we're sort of ashamed of that or anything, but because we've decided that is the type of country that we want to do. I think, as I say, there does need to be a broader conversation about how we treat women. I mean, for example, domestic abuse, as is widely documented, skyrockets by nearly 40% when the football is on. And that's not because boats are coming in or people are coming from other cultures. That's men in this country who can't control themselves over a football game, win or lose, women across the country fear for their safety. We've not seen a leaflet about that. There's not really a serious conversation about it either. And we're also seeing the rise of, you know, influencers like Andrew Tate who face very serious charges. So I think that there is a much broader conversation that we do need to be having about, you know, consent and how we treat women and young girls across the country. Yeah.
0: I don't disagree with the premise of having more conversations about this, and I think everyone would welcome it. But I think surely when we already have such a prolific issue in Britain, if that's what you're saying, Pablo, then we should be dealing with that first before we have to start thinking about pamphlets for illegal migrants coming to Britain and to focus on them as well. Surely if we know there's a problem and we have to target them with pamphlets, we shouldn't be allowing them into the country.
17: Well, I do. I actually agree that, you know, I mean, if they're an illegal immigrant for a start, then they shouldn't be here full stop. If they're an asylum seeker, I do think that is different. The United Kingdom has an incredibly proud history of welcoming people who are fleeing persecution, fleeing war, whatever it is. I don't think that we should ditch that just because there have been isolated incidents, horrific isolated incidents, but we can't blanket apply that to anybody who isn't a British national. I think there needs to be, as I say, nationwide conversation with people in this country, people who come to this country, where we are very clear about what our values are and how we treat women and girls across the country, no matter where you come from.
0: Paola, what do you make of that? I mean, I honestly, I believe I was brought up to understand through popular culture, through school, through many other outlets, and just actually my nature, that rape is bad, that you shouldn't do these things. It's intrinsically part of our society, part of our culture, to accept that. I remember watching TV shows about it, movies. It's in movies that it's frowned upon. It does seem to me that people in Britain do understand rape is bad, but unfortunately, the situation is getting worse because there are people who are coming to this country who don't think perhaps rape is bad, or maybe there's different cultural norms, maybe different ages of consent. Do you think a pamphlet's going to solve that?
16: Alex, pamphlets do not solve any problem. It's ridiculous to think otherwise. I mean, of course, these people, maybe they understand exactly that it's bad. They just don't care. They don't care because in their culture, a woman is not equal to a man, full stop. Not only that, we also know that many of them think that they can rape infidel women. It's written in their Holy Bible. So I want everyone to start thinking about religion. Religion is fundamental within a culture. I understand that many people, particularly within the left and within the Green Party, they're atheists. So they think that all religions are the same, that they don't have any value. Well, it's the opposite. If you are a realist and you think about reality, you understand that a culture is made mainly by religion at the beginning of the centuries-old communities that are formed, the behavior of the men. So the men who are gone assaulting babies, children and women, they're bad men, they know they're bad. We should send them to prison, whatever is the color of the skin, and we should leave them in prison, not release them because we have a problem within the population of the prison. And also, if this government is serious about overpopulation in prison, so they shouldn't close the borders, because we know that keeping the borders open, we will have more criminals and they will have to go into prison. So okay.
0: Paola, I just wanted to interrupt because it's quite a strong opinion to have that, you know, there's certain people, the different of religions who believe that this is, you know, part of their religion and their book. Pablo, do you think that's accurate? Do you think that's an accurate statement to make?
17: I think the UK has a great history of being very tolerant to lots of different religions. I do think that there is a point at which you say these are the values of our country, and on this issue that we're talking specifically about respecting women and girls, that's non-negotiable. And that it doesn't matter what the religion is, we have a respect for women. They are equal to men here. You know, that I think is not up for debate. I do think that we need to be careful that we're not applying, as I say, isolated incidents or small parts of radical bits of religions to an entire group of people. I think that is often where this kind of debate slides. The vast majority of people in all religions are tolerant people who respect women. There are people in all walks of life, including non-religious people, who also have very problematic views on women.
0: All right, Pablo Paola, thank you very much for joining me tonight. Really interesting stuff between the two of you there. So thanks for coming along to have such a well-hearted debate that you two. Thank you very much. Yeah, it's difficult, isn't it? And I've always believed it's a cultural problem. I do believe there are cultural problems. And I think there's problems here in Britain as well. I don't think anyone should take that away, that we do have a rape problem in Britain. But I think we have to tackle that issue first before we worry about everyone else in the world. How on earth can we do this all at once? We can barely do policy these days, let alone tackle serious crimes. Anyway, a Home Office spokesman said this: "We expect everyone who comes to the UK to abide by our laws. If they do not, they will face consequences, including the refusal of their asylum claim and removal from the UK. Returns of failed asylum seekers have reached their highest level since 2010 under this government." All right, look, coming up, as Facebook is on the hook for $1.2 trillion for being addictive to children, does the British government need to take more action? But before that...
18: And in doing more, build a new economy where we put life's essentials back under stronger public control.
0: I mean, what is his economic plan so far? Because it sounds a lot like borrow, spend, tax to me. We're going to have a look at those proposals next.
19: I hope we haven't forgotten anything.
20: Travel insurance. I tick that box.
19: Yeah, but remember what you forgot last year.
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22: Heading away for the final week of summer, well, there's plenty of dry weather across the Mediterranean, but across parts of Portugal, as well as the Canaries, it's turning quite wet and windy through this weekend. A deep air of low pressure will bring quite strong winds to Madeira, as well as parts of Portugal, and later in the week into parts of Spain and France. Dry, though, as we head further east, particularly towards the Mediterranean, and it's quite hot as well, temperatures approaching the mid-30s, and there is more sunshine to come in these areas through the week. Bye-bye.
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23: Hello there, good evening. Welcome to your GB News weather update from the Met Office. Turning chilly again tonight under clear skies. It leads us into a settled day tomorrow, though we are expecting some more rain and showers in the forecast through into next week. For the time being, though, it remains settled, all thanks to high pressure continuing to build out from the west. It does bring in a northerly flow of air, so feeling a bit cooler around any exposed coastal areas this evening. And overall tonight, across much of the UK, it is going to be feeling that bit chillier, another autumnal feel as we head towards Sunday morning. Under clear skies, temperatures could dip down to around the low single figures, though most towns and cities holding up between 9 to 13 degrees Celsius. Then to start the day on Sunday, a bit cloudier perhaps across parts of Scotland. This cloud will be thick enough to produce some very light outbreaks of rain across the far north. We could also see some mist and fog in places, similar across Northern Ireland as well. But if any mist and fog does develop, it should clear quite quickly through the course of Sunday morning. Elsewhere across England and Wales, it should be a dry and bright start to the day. Plenty of blue skies to go around. And overall, the picture on Sunday is another dry, settled day. Lots of sunshine, especially across much of England. Perhaps a few more in the way of cloudier skies across Scotland and Northern Ireland, but though should still remain mostly dry here. We've still got a slight northerly breeze around some eastern coast, so feeling a little bit cooler here. But with more sunshine around, we'll see slightly higher temperatures, so highs reaching around 23 to 24 degrees Celsius in the south. Then on Monday, it's a very similar picture, another chilly start, mostly dry with some sunny, if not bright, spells. But later on into the afternoon, we could eventually start to see some showers develop, certainly across the south. Some of these could be heavy and thundery. Dry through the first part of next week, but turning more showery later, and also a little bit more humid.
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0: As Andy Burnham's new Chancellor John Healey gets ready to deliver the autumn budget, I thought we should take a look at the state of the economy he's inherited and the shopping list he's already putting together. Debt now estimated to stand a whisker away from $3 trillion. We've got a man on here who might know a lot about that on the panel tonight. Welfare. Well, Labour is already spending nearly £1 billion a day on benefits. Employment. The number of job vacancies has fallen to its lowest level in more than 5 years. But what do Burnham and Healey plan to spend on? Well, we've got some ideas, haven't we? Defence. Healey's going to have to find an extra £1.2 billion a year to fund the defence plan. Foreign aid. Well, it's being reported that Andy Burnham and his Foreign Secretary, Ed Miliband, have privately committed to reversing the cuts to Britain's aid budget. Surprise, surprise. And then there's the expensive ambitions they've been hinting at. Easing the burden of student loans, for example. Cutting taxes for business. Ending rough sleeping and capping bus fares. Burnham has also committed to not raising taxes. That's got to be ridiculous. That's a ridiculous thing to say because he's going to have to, isn't he? Panel, can Burnham be trusted with the UK economy? And I'd like to ask Will first, because you know a lot about this, Will.
2: The current state of the economy is a complete mess. Like you said, £3 trillion worth of debt. Debt interest payments on that are over £110 billion a year and indeed growing. Welfare spending is completely spiralling out of control to the extent that by the end of this decade, we are going to be spending over £400 billion on welfare alone. And of course, now he's committing to increase defence spending. He's committed to increasing money on social care. He's committed, God knows why, to increasing money on foreign aid, meaning that the foreign aid budget will be taken back up to 0.7% of gross national income, which will cost taxpayers about £13 billion a year. All the while, he's saying, don't worry, guys, not going to raise your taxes at all. I'm not going to raise your taxes at all. So what is he going to do? Is he going to borrow the money? Is he going to introduce new taxes? Is he going to cut spending in other areas? But then again, he's not committed to anything like that.
0: Can I just ask you quickly about borrowing?
2: Because
0: you saw some borrowing data come out this week.
2: Yes.
0: So give us the headline on that. Is Healey's borrowing more than expected?
2: Yeah, more than expected. So but there was supposed to be not really much of a budget deficit in July. So this is based on the ONS public sector finances data that came out literally just yesterday. So it's about £1.8 billion deficit we were in July, which is actually it's £1.8 billion higher than it was expected to be, meaning we've got a £1.8 billion shortfall.
0: Is that also called a black hole by any chance?
2: Yeah, it's also called a black hole by any chance. But that's mainly driven by the fact that welfare spending has increased. The ONS said that flat out. But also, debt interest has spiked again. Debt interest is 10% higher than it was in July of last year and seems to just go up every single month. And the problem is that none of these problems are being taken seriously. And Burnham's out there talking about capping bus fares and all these sort of gimmicky policies and doing little TikTok videos where he's opening packets of crisps with the Chancellor. No, there are uniquely deep and big issues with the UK economy and the UK public finances that he's dealing with, and Burnham is just coming up with no real ideas and also not being honest. If he wants to increase spending, he needs to be honest about where he's getting that money from. Is it going to come from spending cuts or is it going to come from tax rises?
0: Linda, is he being honest with the British people here, or is this early election giveaways?
3: I had this conversation with Will. I don't think anyone's being honest with them.
2: No. Absolutely not.
3: So I think that, and then we can see Andy Burnham, and isn't he with John Healey? Is he the local pulling pints? And
0: man of the people.
2: Yeah, man of the people.
3: That's right, and he has his meetings in Greggs and you know, et cetera, et cetera.
2: Yeah. There's some buses,
3: there's
2: we
3: some
2: are.
3: Buses, there we are, yeah. No Russians, but, no. plenty of buses. But, well, here's the thing. If Andy Burnham does nothing else, And you are quite right, Will. You cannot overestimate the profound problems we face in this country with our economy.
0: Absolutely.
3: But if Andy Burnham concentrates on the things he has to concentrate on, which is housing, social care reform, which is absolutely imperative, and defence spending. Mm.
0: Billions and billions.
3: Those three will mean that taxes have to rise.
0: Yeah, absolutely. Yes.
3: So you cannot get round it.
0: Benjamin, how much more tax are you willing to pay with a high flyer like yourself in the media?
4: Well, the thing is, because I'm a graduate, believe it or not, I pay really high tax because of the consequences of the student loan and the way the system...
0: So what is it, about 60%? Tax rate?
4: I mean, yes, it is.
0: Yes, yes. So
4: it
0: really how much is. More are you willing to give to pay for all those lavish things, like capping someone's bus fares, which you would never get on, would you? Would you ever get on a bus before 9 a.m, Benjamin?
4: I've sort of watched YouTube videos, but I haven't been... Look, first of all, I do think, I don't mean Linda herself, but people of Linda's generation, I don't think appreciate just how high taxes are on young people.
3: I do. I've got three children of your age, so I understand precisely what they're facing.
0: Wind your neck.
4: People that have been... I didn't mean Linda herself, but people who've been to university and try to rent in a major city, get very little of their income left over. And I think that's one of the reasons why people can't start businesses, can't start families, which are things that can slow an economy down. So it was mentioned earlier about, I think maybe by you, about dealing with the student loans. I think trying to reduce the burden on young people, and by young I mean under 40s, would be a positive thing because then they'd have more money in their pockets.
0: I agree with that. Mm.
4: I don't think that spending money on capping bus fares, which apparently is about 400 million, is a bad idea because, first of all, buses are generally subsidised on many routes. So, you know, the real cost is slightly debatable because they have to be funded by councils anyway because they don't make a profit. But also, that's the kind of thing that could lead to more economic activity, more people being able to go to work, keeping some of their money. So I think that's sensible. But the big things that we need to deal with are to rip up the planning rules. And Andy Burnham announced this week, or Angela Rayner did, that anything within 800 metres of a major transport hub will be assumed to get building permission unless some big problem comes up. That sounds sensible to me. And then I'm sorry, but we also have to stop taking from the young and giving to wealthy older people.
0: His Daily Dash is pensioner bashing.
4: It's
0: here we go.
4: It's not pensioner bashing. It's called justice. In this country,
0: justice?
4: We take from the poor and we give to the richer, okay? £170 billion is the annual cost of retiree
0: pensions and benefits.
4: Okay? The amount that it's gone up in single years would be enough to cover the entire increase in defence spending.
0: All right.
4: A government that is serious about public finances gets rid of the triple lock.
3: I agree with you that the triple lock probably won't remain. I think it will go to the end of this. No, it won't. I don't think it will, because if you start talking to economists, it cannot go on forever. Right, but one thing I want to flag up, because this did worry me, because I've always admired Jim O'Neill, Lord Jim O'Neill, former Goldman Sachs chief economist, and a strong pro-business voice. He was a government advisor, said yesterday he would not, this is in the Financial Times, he said yesterday he would not take a formal position in Burnham's government. O'Neill, one of a small group of leading economists to advise Burnham informally, told the FT he did not want the constraints of putting his financial interests into a blind trust, as would have been required.
0: There you go.
2: Yeah, exactly.
3: Bad news.
0: Triple lock. I want to talk about this because I'm seeing the Orsay comments about it about to slide in. I'm sure you'll see them on X shortly, Benjamin. Triple lock. What do we need to do with that?
2: Get rid of it.
0: But do you think it's fair for people that have worked their whole life? Promised you pay into this system, and this is the issue I have getting rid of the triple lock is when you've told people their entire lives you're paying in for a system and you'll get some of that back because the state has a duty to look after you. Now we're going to scrap it all of a sudden for people?
2: Yeah, I mean, because they were lied to. Because politicians have done this for decades. They have lied to the British public about what is affordable, not just on pensions, but on virtually everything. On virtually everything. And all they've done is basically tax people into the wazoo in order to pay for it or borrow the difference. So I completely agree, getting rid of the triple lock is vitally important. Mm. But also, that is by the end of this decade, the OBR predicts that would be about £15 billion. The overall welfare budget is going to be over £400 billion. Right. There is a national debt of £3 trillion. Fixing middle bits about student loans and all that kind of stuff is just not going to fix the core problems with this country.
0: Right, well, I'll leave you with this thought. Benjamin Butterworth, the state pension is what I live on, and you would sooner give my money to illegal migrants than people have paid it in all their lives. Would you do that? Would you rather do that?
4: No, but I think...
0: Take it from the illegal migrants first?
4: I think people that live in million-pound houses do not need the triple lock, so they should give up that extra bit, and then maybe the pensioners that actually are in poverty will get more.
0: OK, now you've heard it from Benjamin. Coming up, did police try and find evidence to smear Henry Novak as a racist? Chilling new court transcripts have landed, and I'm going to reveal them in just 15 minutes' time. Trust me, don't want to miss that. But next, major social media companies are under fire, accused of making their platforms addictive to kids, of course. Is it time the government steps in? Should we sue them for trillions as well? That's next.
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7: Social media giant Meta, the parent company of Facebook and Instagram, of course, is facing a landmark trial. Well, it's accused of designing platforms to encourage infinite scrolling. It's called doom scrolling amongst young kids and keep its youngsters, particularly the youngest users, hooked. Do you feel a bit hooked? I sometimes feel a bit hooked on social media. You can get into it, can't you? That's despite apparently allegedly knowing they could be fueling addictive behaviour. Meanwhile, TikTok has agreed to an almost £300 million settlement with the United States over claims the platform violated child privacy laws. So with the UK government considering a ban on social media for under 16s, do we need to go further? Do we need compensation, Will? £1.3 trillion. That would completely bankrupt Meta, wouldn't it?
8: That would put them bankrupt. No. Look, I think that parents should have control over their own kids' platforms and social media usage. I know when I was growing up, my parents certainly did. And look, yeah, I'm one of these doom scrollers. But guess what? That's my own fault. Meta, TikTok, whatever it might be, are not forcing me to do these things. I'm doing it. Yeah. I'm doing it, not anyone else. And I think every time the government gets involved in these ways, it has always bad negative consequences in regards to censorship, in regards to government control over social media, in regards to government control over freedom of speech. And I think that's just not a road I want to go down. And also, when it comes to banning people off social media for under 16s, that's also sort of, they can also introduce things like digital ID through the back door. I just don't want the government to be involved in regulating this kind of stuff.
9: I think that, you know, I've agreed with 99% of what you've said this evening. But I think that things are getting very, very difficult for parents now. And I do think that this is addictive. I do think it's a cause for massive concern when it comes to very young children. And whilst I understand, I mean, I've been a journalist since I was 19, and that is a very long time now. So whilst I do understand all the arguments about freedom of speech, etc., etc., I think that the top priority must be to safeguard little kids, especially primary school age children. And this court case in America is very interesting because there's four all going on simultaneously. Yes. And if they get victory, it will make an historic change to Meta. And I think that
7: probably a bunch of other tech companies
9: totally.
7: Who follow on from that.
9: It will all be replicated. Yeah. That's why it's such a landmark case. Yeah. And so what I think is interesting, and I heard this someone talking about this the other day, in America they litigate. And in Europe, we legislate.
7: But we're China, they replicate.
9: But we're all driving towards the same end. And that end is keeping kids safe and healthy. I've got, as I've mentioned before, three kids. None of them do any social media at all. They've all closed their accounts.
7: Are you a doom scroller, Benjamin?
10: Yes, absolutely.
7: Would you fine all these companies?
10: I mean, yes, I would, because, you know, for example, there was a Facebook whistleblower who alleged that it was perfectly known within that company that kids were being exposed to harmful content, to bullying, to that it was damaging their idea of their self-perception, and it's bad for mental health and anxiety. And the idea
7: that... Methods obviously deny that.
10: Yes, they do. And this is what a Facebook whistleblower said, who was promptly sued, although they didn't deny it. They just sued her to stop her saying it again. Mm. She wrote a book on these things.
9: There's lots of parallels with the tobacco industry.
10: Exactly, yeah. You know, I think that letting unfettered access to children with social media is like inviting a drug dealer into your home and giving your kids mind-altering, addictive content all the time that gets them hooked, changes the way they receive gratification, the way they see the world, the way they see themselves. I think it is an historic failing akin to kids being smokers, and we have to confront it much more harshly.
7: Well, that's what the panel think. What do you think? gbnews.com/your say Meta has consistently denied such claims, and the company spokesman has said, "We strongly disagree with these allegations and are confident the evidence will show our long-standing commitment to supporting young people." Next, did the police try to find evidence to smear Henry Novak as a racist? Chilling new court transcripts have landed, and I'm going to reveal all in just 5 minutes' time. Trust me, do not miss this expose. This is coming up next on Alex Armstrong Tonight.
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11: Hello there, good evening. Welcome to your GB News weather update from the Met Office. Turning chilly again tonight under clear skies. It leads us into a settled day tomorrow, though we are expecting some more rain and showers in the forecast through into next week. For the time being, though, it remains settled, all thanks to high pressure continuing to build out from the west. It does bring in a northerly flow of air, so feeling a bit cooler around any exposed coastal areas this evening. And overall tonight, across much of the UK, it is going to be feeling that bit chillier, another autumnal feel as we head towards Sunday morning. Under clear skies, temperatures could dip down to around the low single figures, though most towns and cities holding up between 9 to 13 degrees Celsius. Then to start the day on Sunday, a bit cloudier perhaps across parts of Scotland. This cloud will be thick enough to produce some very light outbreaks of rain across the far north. We could also see some mist and fog in places, similar across Northern Ireland as well. But if any mist and fog does develop, it should clear quite quickly through the course of Sunday morning. Elsewhere across England and Wales, it should be a dry and bright start to the day. Plenty of blue skies to go around. And overall, the picture on Sunday is another dry, settled day. Lots of sunshine, especially across much of England. Perhaps a few more in the way of cloudier skies across Scotland and Northern Ireland, but though should still remain mostly dry here. We've still got a slight northerly breeze around some eastern coast, so feeling a little bit cooler here. But with more sunshine around, we'll see slightly higher temperatures, so highs reaching around 23 to 24 degrees Celsius in the south. Then on Monday, it's a very similar picture. Another chilly start, mostly dry with some sunny, if not bright, spells. But later on into the afternoon, we could eventually start to see some showers develop, certainly across the south. Some of these could be heavy and thundery. Dry through the first part of next week, but turning more showery later and also a little bit more humid.
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18: 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Entrance must be 18 or over. Lines close at 4 p.m. on the 23rd of October. 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
7: Good evening, it's 10 o'clock. I'm Alex Armstrong. Tonight, I want to start off by paying tribute to the seven people, including two police officers, who have died in a car crash following a police pursuit near Middlesbrough in the early hours of today. But moving on, also tonight...
23: OK, and we'll get it all sorted, all right? I'm not saying you've done anything, mate, but we need to find out what's happened, OK?
24: Mate, I've been really...
23: I know. OK.
7: Right, well, did police try to find evidence to smear Henry Novak as a racist? Chilling new court transcripts have dropped, and I'm going to be revealing them all next on the show, so stay tuned for that also tonight.
25: But I'm really proud of my record as Chancellor, and I know that whoever is Prime Minister and whoever is Chancellor in a few weeks' time will inherit a stronger economy than the one that I inherited.
7: That's just not true, is it? The ghost of Rachel Reeves is set to haunt Andy Burnham and John Healey as she leaves behind a budget time bomb for the pair to fix. And
26: the level of planting and leaking from other members of the family means that, in my mind, they have written countless books. Certainly millions of words have been dedicated to trying to trash my wife and myself to the point of where I had to leave my country.
7: I wonder who leaked Meghan's latest gig. So we'll talk about that in a little bit. But how likely is a royal reconciliation at this point? Just 4% of Brits believe Prince William should make the first move in palace peace talks with Prince Harry. And on my panel tonight, broadcaster and journalist Linda Jubilee, campaigns director at the Taxpayers Alliance, William Yarwood, and journalist and commentator Benjamin Butterworth. And just take a look at this.
27: It's in the alcohol section. I'm going over the park. It's nice and cool. I'm sitting in shade. And I look at it. It's zero alcohol.

0: The police desperately tried to find evidence to smear Henry Novak as a racist, it seems. That's from new court transcripts released just today. Hampshire police hunted through 6 years of the murdered boy's phone, looking for evidence to try and hold up evil murderer Vikram Digwa's false racism allegations. That's what it looks like to me reading these transcripts. I don't know about you. The best they could find was one message where the P word is used by Novak in a group chat when he was just 12 years old. Nothing ever before or ever after that. And you scour anyone's phone, frankly, and you'll find distasteful comments made by kids and indeed adults of all races and ethnicities. But the police dug it up anyway, didn't they? But here's where it gets even wilder, because it also seems the courts are obsessed with racism and cultural identity. Take a look at this. More transcripts showing an extract of Henry Novak's girlfriend's statement, who's part Jamaican, defending him as not being a racist. That is part of a far longer statement given by his girlfriend. Just a small extract there. Why bring up that specific part? What does this racism claim have to do with anything after someone, a young boy, has been stabbed to death? Ask yourself why this is constantly being brought up. And it doesn't stop there. In other parts of the trial, a Sikh sociologist is asked to testify about the significance of turbans and Sikh cultural identity. Why? Why does the court care about Sikh identity in a murder trial? I couldn't give a monkey's about their identity or religion. I care about justice for a murdered boy. This all stinks like a last desperate ditch attempt to smear Henry Novak and deflect the blame from Digwa and Hampshire police, who, let me remind you, when that boy was dying on the ground saying he'd been stabbed, was told by officers, "I don't think you have, mate." If someone was racist and they were stabbed to death, would the fact they were racist trump the fact they've been stabbed and murdered? Because it very much seems to me as if that is the prevailing opinion of our police, judiciary, and much of our media, and indeed left-wing commentators. This DEI ideology that appears to place claims of racism over a murder are exactly why I have constantly described DEI and woke culture as a cancer that must be eradicated before it kills or smears more people. I've got my panel back in the room with me here. Linda Jubilee, broadcaster and journalist, of course. Campaigns director at the Taxpayers Alliance, William Yarwood, and journalist and commentator, Benjamin Butterworth. Linda, seeing that these new extracts of the court transcript infuriated me today, because this is a murder trial. The fact that the fake false allegations of Vikram Digwa were trying to be dug up by the police. Someone in the police force decided, we should go through Henry Novak's phone and find out if he's actually a racist, shouldn't we?
1: Well, there's no point, is there? Because you use the present tense there. The court case has happened. Someone has been convicted. Someone has gone to prison. And no one is going to bring Henry Novak back to life. There is absolutely no point in going over all of this. I can only assume that Hampshire Constabulary were trying to restore their own battered reputation over this. Mm. And that is why this has happened. That's why these things have come out. But, you know, restoring a reputation and building a reputation are things that few people really understand. It takes a long, long time to build a reputation, and they are lost very quickly if you don't behave impeccably, like Caesar's wife, beyond reproach. And the fact is, Hampshire Constabulary has a lot of work to do now. None of this is important. What matters is that it rebuilds a relationship of trust with the people there.
0: The thing is, Will, the problem I've got is this young lad was murdered. He was stabbed to death by a liar, a man who tried to smear Henry Novak as a racist when all the evidence from all the other victims, the witnesses around said there was no evidence of that. The courts didn't find evidence of it. But the police thought it was a valuable use of time to dig up a murdered boy's phone to just double check. Oh, we should. And they've even found something, they think. The P word that was used in that transcript there from when this boy was 12 years old, they decided to even dig that up. And to me, that feels like a captured institution that is desperate to peddle a narrative that, oh, well, he was a racist, didn't matter if he died. That's what it feels like. Am I wrong to think that?
2: No, I don't think you are. I think also when it comes to captured institutions, I think Hampshire Police is actually one of the worst offenders in regards to the infection of EDI within the police force. I mean, there was a fantastic story out just the other month, really, saying that the police force in the Henry Novak case, i.e. Hampshire, went on a diversity course that controlled and pressured them to adopt certain ideas. It was called Inclusion Matters. Apparently various police officers who went on this course did not feel free.
1: Thousands
2: said they did not feel free to share their actual views. And also Hampshire has also been at the forefront of defending equality and diversity. Equity, diversity and inclusion at the top of their agenda as a police force, and they're very, very proud of that. But also this is all because of an obligation inside of the Equality Act called the Public Sector Equality Duty. That's why all of these things happen. It's also because of the college policing enforcing these laws on them, which is a quagga set up by Theresa May back in the 2010s. And quite frankly, if you want to start to get rid of all of this stuff inside of the police and other parts of the public sector, you need to get rid of the Public Sector Equality Duty. We'd actually, to Kemi Badenoch's credit, the leader of the Tory party, has said she would get rid of that.
1: I want to add in very quickly, because I read that report, and the fact of the matter is that many of the officers who were included in there gave some feedback back, and they said that many of them did not reply in a very transparent way because they feared being sacked. Had the wrong view.
0: It's crazy. Benjamin, I have to put this to you. Is it right that when a young boy's been murdered, stabbed to death, and we know he's been stabbed to death, they knew who it was when they arrested Vikram Digwa, there was no other suspects, to go through his phone to try and find any allegations or any evidence that he was a racist?
3: Well, if they're doing that for their own reputational purpose rather than fact-finding for the investigation, then I think that's quite different.
0: But what would it be about the investigation that is any way relevant, first of all, that Henry Novak was a racist?
3: Well, I suppose if you're trying to identify whether there was any credence to the claim made at the time of the scene, then you would look to see whether that's the case. And that doesn't mean you've come to a conclusion. That means you're trying to identify all the facts and all the arguments. And I don't think you should misattribute an investigation to be coming to a conclusion.
0: But the point is that this is a murder trial, not a trial of whether someone's been a racist. And that is what I can't reconcile, Benjamin, is that if this was a trial of someone being accused of racism, I'd understand it. But what on earth has anyone's... If I killed somebody, God forbid, I went insane and killed somebody, and then my defence was they were racist towards me. Is that in any way relevant to the fact I've murdered someone?
3: Well, not in this case, but in other cases...
0: But it is in this case, clearly, because they've dug it up.
3: If someone was very seriously threatening you in a racist or a homophobic or, you know, violence against women way, then obviously you could make an argument that the actions taken would be in self-defense because you were under serious threat. And so, yes, it could be relevant. Of course, it could, even if there'd been a murder take place. But what I think, to suggest that the mistakes here are all down to so-called DEI, I think is quite unreasonable, because the police failed on a basic level as police officers because they did not question what was in front of them at the scene.
0: Why did they not do that?
3: They did not unzip his jacket.
0: Why do you think they didn't believe his
3: claim? Well, because it's standard police procedure that you take the word of the person that calls you. There are so many examples of that.
1: No, that's not.
3: Well, it is, because it happened with me, and I went and investigated.
1: But that doesn't mean it's standard police procedure.
3: Well, this is the response that the police gave me.
0: Police procedure. You're an isolated case, but the procedure should be that if someone says they've been stabbed, you should be looking over them. I think there's actually a procedure they have to check your whole body. They didn't believe Henry Novak. They believed Vikram Digwa, didn't they? They believed him. They didn't handcuff him. They put him in the back of a van, unhandcuffed. Then they drove him to the police station, let him pick out his dinner. All things I think are absolutely atrocious.
3: No, hang on. First of all, the example that happened happened with me did involve an attempted stabbing, so thankfully it didn't happen, but I'd reported it.
1: Standard police procedure is to assume nothing and investigate everything.
3: And yet so often that doesn't happen. I would just point out, you said about offering him dinner. You shouldn't suggest that means he was treating unreasonably well. When you take someone to a police station, trying to win over their trust so that they tell you what you want. Peter Blexley on this channel has defended that as a perfectly reasonable strategy.
0: And I disagree with Peter Blexley, because I think it was quite obvious who had committed the crime. And I think at that point in time, he should have been locked up and put in a cell for his own safety and for the safety of people around him.
3: They hadn't even searched him properly
0: at that
3: point. It's for police to get someone to tell you everything in order to be able to prosecute it. But look, on this claim that somehow DEI is the problem, we know that there is institutional racism in policing.
0: No,
3: the Casey report found that in the Metropolitan Police on a serious scale. And so to say that they shouldn't overcome that bias because
0: But can you not see that the pendulum has swung completely the other way? I'm working on another story. I think they can be racist towards white British people. I do. I think there's behaviours in police forces up and down this country that have demonstrated that time and time again. I think it's written into their handbook to treat people by different races differently. I think those are all evidence.
1: Can I just point something out here? The standard police procedure is assume nothing, believe no one, and check everything. It's known as the ABC rule of criminal investigation. Benjamin, we're trying to have a serious discussion.
0: Let me finish the sentence.
1: ABC rule of criminal investigation. It is a core operational mindset taught to detectives to prevent cognitive bias.
3: It doesn't happen a lot of the time.
1: It is a core operational mindset taught to detectives to prevent cognitive bias.
3: It doesn't happen a lot of the time in

0: Will, what on earth does that to seek cultural identity have to do with a murder trial?
1: I know
0: there was a Sikh man who committed the crime, but what on earth has that got to do with the murder?
1: I have genuinely no clue at all why that was involved in any way. You know, were they brought in by the police to help with the investigation in some way or try to explain something to them? Were they brought in order to try and explain, like, you know, why the Sikhs react in that way? I genuinely do not know. And it sounds like a complete obfuscation of something that should have been a, you know, cut and dry murder trial rather than anything else.
2: But we also know in this case, I believe, that footage subsequently made it evident that he had taken his own turban off. It hadn't, of course, it hadn't been taken off by Henry Novak as alleged. And therefore, what would be the relevance of the significance to a Sikh person in a turban, given that Henry Novak hadn't done anything to it, he had removed it himself. And that would have been evident, surely, by the time they were doing this investigation.
0: And so why do you think the court thought it was necessary to bring a sociologist who thinks Sikh cultural identity in? Well, if not, and I think you can see where I'm going with this, so I can be very transparent to everybody, including you, I think it was, again, part of an attempt to smear Henry Novak as a racist.
2: I would say that, and, you know, of course, I'm not a lawyer or a barrister or a police officer, but you should be careful not to confuse testing a story as much as possible and kicking the tires on every claim, even when it's uncomfortable, with coming to a conclusion. Now, I think in the Henry Novak case, there is reason to think that police had made some conclusions or that were trying to protect their reputation and so wanted evidence to support their own reputation. But you shouldn't confuse the fact that they would ask all of these questions. That is in the interests of justice and doesn't necessarily mean that they're trying to avoid a particular outcome.
0: I'm not saying they're trying to avoid a particular outcome, but it seems I just get this very strong feeling that if this was a proper murder trial, what do you need to convict the criminal, right? The criminal here has stabbed somebody with a ceremonial Sikh knife, a kirpan. Right, what do we need to know about that? What do we need to know about whether he was the man that did it? What do we need to know about the people who might have covered it up? What do we need to know about Henry Novak said? We do not need to go through Henry Novak's phone to prove he was a racist. We do not need to do that. We don't need to bring in a Sikh sociologist to talk about Sikh cultural identity. We don't need to do that because there's a man here who is stabbed a boy, and the evidence we need is that Vikram Digwa has committed that crime. Everything else is absolutely irrelevant, Lynn.
3: Absolutely. I mean, in some cases, in some criminal cases, some murders, that there's some mitigating evidence, but this was so horrific. I mean, for anyone who's got children who've been that age, to think that they come back from the pub and they get stabbed to death, you know, on the pavement that way, it was so heartbreaking. You know, you've got the charge. The charge is murder. They must believe they've got a reasonable chance of that succeeding for the charge to be brought. It is murder, the most serious crime in this country. There was enough evidence there to convict. End of. There shouldn't be any other discussion. The jury came in with a verdict of guilty.
0: And that is what I care about. It was, and I said that at the start, is justice. Everything else around, all this other stuff we're seeing come out in the court stuff here, just feels to me...
3: And the guy had previous convictions.
0: None of it mattered. None of this other stuff mattered unless you're trying to paint a counter-narrative and you're trying to deflect blame onto this poor young boy. Anyway, that's my opinion there. Lots of people disagree with me, of course. With regards to allegations that some officers has felt pressured during diversity training. A Hampshire police spokesperson previously said this: we do not run a race awareness program. In response to recommendations from the Casey Review and the updated Code of Ethics, the course covers issues such as workplace bullying and harassment. It has been recognised nationally as best practice. Hampshire police deny all allegations of two-tier policing. Hampshire police have also been approached for comments on this story, but have previously denied all claims of two-tier policing made in the wake of Novak's murder, and previously said this: the Independent Office for Police Conduct is continuing its independent investigation into our response on the night in question, following our self-referral to the next day. While that progresses, we ask that people avoid harmful speculation online. All right, I think we should take a breather.
1: and breathe.
0: Coming up next, we have to talk about, you know, I know we have to do it. I know you don't want to talk about them. Please don't message me. I know. I don't like talking about them either. But we have to because it's big news and they are coming back to Britain. And you're going to be hearing a lot more of them, for better or worse. Coming up, if you haven't heard, the Duke and Duchess of Sussex, are coming back to Britain. Has Meghan bagged a new acting gig? And who's just going to be footing the bill for all the security? That's coming up shortly.
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6: The US Tennis Association has confirmed that Carlos Alcaraz and Serena Williams have received a wild card to compete as a mixed doubles partnership at this year's US Open. The Spaniard is making his comeback following 4.5 months on the sidelines with a wrist problem. Between them, the pair hold a remarkable 46 Grand Slam titles across singles and doubles. Williams, 44, has not appeared at Flushing Meadows since 2022, returning to competitive tennis this summer with outings at Wimbledon and the Cincinnati Open. The USTA continues to hold a singles wildcard should she wish to enter. That's the latest sport. 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
11: Well, there's one story dominating the headlines this week, isn't it? It's a reverse Megxit, the Freedom Flight in return, perhaps. If you haven't heard, you've been living under a rock somewhere. Harry and Meghan, the Duke and Duchess of Sussex, are set to relocate back to Britain 6 years after stepping down as senior royals and moving to the United States to find privacy. And speculation is rife over what is driving the surprise move. And today, it's been revealed Prince Harry has privately appealed to the Home Secretary, Shabana Mahmood, for answers over security for himself and his family. That's as questions grow over whether taxpayers could be left footing a bill running into millions of pounds. Right, for the latest details, I'm joined now by royal commentator Jenny Bond. Jenny Bond, thank you so much for joining me tonight. It's always a pleasure to have you on the show. Jenny, look, this is the repercussions of this are tremendous. I don't even know where we get started, really, but let's talk about security, because Harry has allegedly been on the phone to Shabana Mahmood.
12: Yes, I don't know how the communication's taken place, whether it was a phone or what, but it would seem that he has been asking some questions of Shabana Mahmood. And I don't blame him, actually, because he's been asking about his security review for a very long time, and he thought it was happening months and months ago. And then he discovered it had been stalled. It was paused, largely, it seems, because there are so many demands on the protection forces with so many living prime ministers, that they hadn't really got time or inclination to review Harry's. But we understand that actually that review has taken place, but Harry hasn't been told the results. Now, I'd be very frustrated if I was him. I would want to know, OK, you've carried it out, so what is the answer? Mm. Because when they reviewed his security last time in 2019, he had the highest level of security, along with the late Queen and the Prime Minister. And he doesn't think there's any reason that should have changed.
11: Indeed. And just the reason for that, Jenny, was this due to his service in Afghanistan?
12: And because he is the son of the king, but added to that, yes, two tours of Afghanistan. Mm. He hasn't helped himself probably by claiming he killed a number of Taliban during his terms of service. That was not a very bright thing to do. Mm. However, it is primarily because he is the son of the king.
11: Indeed. All right. Well, look, let's talk about some other things, because we're really kind of hitting peak Meghan and Harry here, aren't we? We've also got this reconciliation. And there is a front page it's just landed, actually. And I'll maybe perhaps tease the audience with this. It's on the front page of the Mail today, Jenny. A poll, just 4% of people say William should make a first move in peace talks. That's what the Mail are reporting. Is the onus here on Harry and Meghan to try and make amends? Or are we going to see some sort of reconciliation over time? Is that the hope? Harry has said he'd like to see the family reunited. Is chances of that? Are we just hoping for something that perhaps is just never going to happen now?
12: Well, I think maybe we have moved at least one stage closer, because we know that Harry has reconciled to an extent with his father, and that's going to carry on with the Sussexes living here. You're right, the difficulty is with William, because that rift is extremely deep. This is a family at the heart of it who are having one great big prolonged squabble. Now, families are complex and things can get very messy, and perhaps they will. But I do think that Harry has put the ball in William's court now, because it's going to be very awkward at family events like Christmas or any family gatherings, really. Are they both going to be there? Are they going to ignore one another? It becomes untenable in the long term. So yeah, Something's got to shift. And I'm hopeful that in the very long term, perhaps William will be able to forgive his brother, and he has got things to forgive his brother for, and it wouldn't go amiss if Harry privately apologized to him for some of the things he's said and written.
11: Yes, indeed. And of course there's a lot of water under that bridge, isn't there, Jenny? One final thing, if I may just push you on this one as well. £9.5 million is what we're talking about, the settlement here with Associated Press. It's a lot of money to pay, and I hear they've been giving, what is it, a week or something ridiculous like that to pay this money, this damages cost. The 28th of August, is that right, Jenny?
12: Yeah, interim payment that is, but that's covered by insurance. There's seven claimants here that it will be shared between them, but also they've got insurance of 16 million. They are still short of another 16 or 18 million. So what's going to happen if they are told to pay that? How that will be divvied up, I don't know. But yes, it's a lot of money.
11: And is it unlikely we'd see a royal intervention here, or perhaps the king open the royal purse up to help Harry? Or is that off the cards?
12: Oh, I think that's very much off the cards. The king has never been in favour of Harry suing the tabloids. He believes he is, and he's told Harry that, you know, you just have to live with it. You have to get on with it. Harry chose a different course. And to be fair, he won part of his other two cases against tabloids. But this one he had comprehensively and catastrophically failed.
11: And I'm sorry, one final question, Jenny, while I've got you, because you're such a knowledge on this stuff. How do you think the public would receive someone like the Duchess of Sussex, Meghan Markle, portraying herself as an actress again in perhaps British TV?
12: Well, she is an actress. She's good at it. That's what she's famous for. And I admire her, and I think we should applaud her for wanting to earn her crust, because she's good at doing that and she wants to earn her living. They're fabulously wealthy, the two of them. They could just live off interest, surely, of their fortune. They don't have to have a particularly luxurious lifestyle. They love it. That's their choice. But frankly, they don't need to work. But she's a woman who likes to pull her overweight and likes to earn a living and tries everything. She's tried fashion. She's tried, as we know, jams, her as ever brand, yes, which people, they all belittle and laugh about. But, you know, she's worked hard at it. It's prominent on the internet. It's got a lot of followers. I don't know the figures, but it's a very much a going concern. And now she wants to go back to her first love, acting. But it seems tonight that that may be in some danger, because there was a role she was meant to be having, was rumoured anyway, in The Gentleman. And Tina Brown, who's very well placed in entertainment and journalist circles, has heard that that offer has now been withdrawn. And well, I think it will be...
11: I think, do you know what, Jenny? I have to say on that note, I would have thought it would have made great television. It would have been a box office hit to have her back on the show. So I think that decision, if true, is bonkers. And I will also agree with you, God loves a try. And I actually want everyone in this country to be working, quite frankly. Thank you so much, Jenny. That's fantastic to have your company tonight. Royal commentator Jenny Bond there. There's someone else who's covered the Royals here with me back to back, Linda Jubilee. Linda, look, they've come back to the UK. They're coming back to the UK very, very shortly. They're going to be making a new life here. We will talk about this movie stuff in just a second, but I want to focus on whether or not there should be some sort of reconciliation with William, because I think that's what this all rests on. If anything happens to the king in the foreseeable future, in the near future, William will become king, and he's not friendly with them at the moment.
1: So I must say, and this is a personal observation, when I first heard that this has happening, I thought a large component of it was likely to be that the king, we know, is still being treated for cancer. He has been very, very ill, and we don't know the state of his health at the moment. And I thought that was likely to be a large component part of this. Now, what I liked about what Jenny Bond said there is that it is very true that Meghan works very hard.
11: Yeah.
1: I mean, she's up. She was up when she was in this country doing her salutations to the sun at 5:30 in the morning when the communications department hadn't even got out of bed. So she knows how to work hard.
11: Yeah, she might get a lot. I mean, you know, she could be a government spokesperson getting back into work.
1: And Jenny's right. That's right. Yeah. Jenny's right. She's a good actress. I watched Suits before she was well known for this particular reason. I watched it all of the seasons, right the way through to the end. She is a good, proficient actress. She has a high profile. She has a very polished demeanour. She set her mind to her website, The Tig, and then she did the jam thing. You know, she doesn't mess around. These are entrepreneurial activities that she puts her shoulder to the wheel over.
11: Yes.
1: But the fact of the matter is that none of those things pay much.
11: Right.
1: Now, what you need to look at is outgoings. And all of their outgoings for their home in Montecito, although they probably paid for it outright, they've still got to pay all the running costs of that. They've got the house in Portugal. They've got the running costs of that. They'll have a house in this country. They've got the running costs of that. Mm. They've got security wherever they go. They may have to pay for that. That's a very, very expensive lifestyle.
11: Indeed. All right, well, listen, I'm going to give you time. I mean, there's plenty to talk about with these two on the front pages today. I did say more was coming, didn't I? I did warn you. There will be more headlines coming up very shortly. We're going to get to your front pages. And we're also going to speak to Ben Leo live in Washington, D.C. So stay tuned for more of the Harry and Meghan drama. But there will be some other things there too, don't worry.
10: I forecast a perfect holiday in the sun.
13: Weather looking good then?
10: For sure. And no worries about our travel insurance.
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15: Heading away for the final week of summer, well, there's plenty of dry weather across the Mediterranean, but across parts of Portugal, as well as the Canaries, it's turning quite wet and windy through this weekend. A deep air of low pressure will bring quite strong winds to Madeira, as well as parts of Portugal, and later in the week into parts of Spain and France. Dry, though, as we head further east, particularly towards the Mediterranean, and it's quite hot as well. Temperatures approaching the mid-30s, and there is more sunshine to come in these areas through the week. Bye-bye.
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13: Turning chilly again tonight under clear skies. It leads us into a settled day tomorrow, though we are expecting some more rain and showers in the forecast through into next week. For the time being, though, it remains settled, all thanks to high pressure continuing to build out from the west. It does bring in a northerly flow of air, so feeling a bit cooler around any exposed coastal areas this evening. And overall tonight, across much of the UK, it is going to be feeling that bit chillier, another autumnal feel as we head towards Sunday morning. Under clear skies, temperatures could dip down to around the low single figures, though most towns and cities holding up between 9 to 13 degrees Celsius. Then to start the day on Sunday, a bit cloudier perhaps across parts of Scotland. This cloud will be thick enough to produce some very light outbreaks of rain across the far north. We could also see some mist and fog in places, similar across Northern Ireland as well. But if any mist and fog does develop, it should clear quite quickly through the course of Sunday morning. Elsewhere across England and Wales, it should be a dry and bright start to the day. Plenty of blue skies to go around. And overall, the picture on Sunday is another dry, settled day. Lots of sunshine, especially across much of England. Perhaps a few more in the way of cloudier skies across Scotland and Northern Ireland, but though should still remain mostly dry here. And we've still got a slight northerly breeze around some eastern coast, so feeling a little bit cooler here. But with more sunshine around, we'll see slightly higher temperatures, so highs reaching around 23 to 24 degrees Celsius in the south. Then on Monday, it's a very similar picture, another chilly start, mostly dry with some sunny, if not bright spells. But later on into the afternoon, we could eventually start to see some showers develop, certainly across the south. Some of these could be heavy and thundery. Dry through the first part of next week, but turning more showery later and also a little bit more humid.
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11: Welcome back, everybody. Let's just go through your newspaper front pages together, shall we? On the Mail on Sunday, we were just talking about this a minute ago, weren't we? Just 4% say William should make the first move in peace talks with Harry and Meghan. So interesting that, but not surprising. The Daily Star, I'm the Duke of Sussex. This is a bloke who's cashing in as a double act, apparently. There you go. The Sun on Sunday. This story is absolutely tragic. The Sun on Sunday here, 7 dead, including 2 brave cops. We will talk about and pay tribute to those people who have died, including the officers. Absolutely shocking stuff. The Sunday Telegraph, Iranian hackers shut UK power plant. All right, well, I'll have to have a look into that. I don't know what that one is. But listen, but before we get into some of these stories, we're going to cross live to Washington to speak with Ben Leo. Ben, back in the presenter seat. Ben, what have you been up to?
20: Alex, hello. Yes, welcome back to you. Hope you had a good holiday. Big weekend here in Washington, D.C. It's the latest party of America's 250th birthday celebration. So this year we've had the UFC, some cage fighting on the South Lawn of the White House. That was good fun. The fireworks on July the 4th. We had a great state fair as well. Music and bands and everything else on top. This weekend, though, I think is the best yet, in my humble opinion. It's the IndyCar race through the streets of Washington, D.C. Today was qualifying and practice. Tomorrow is the big day, it's the big race, the Grand Prix, whizzing past the US Capitol, the White House, the National Mall, these IndyCar race cars going up to 200 miles per hour. So I've been down there today having some fun, getting a look at it. There's 140,000 fans due at the race each day. And this is a little flavor of what's to come tonight on the show.
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19: Been playing there since 1963. My name's Doug Hardwick. I'm the pipe major. Welcome to Washington, D.C.
21: Yeah, yeehaw. Thank you so much.
19: Yes, sir.
21: What? Just explain to our British viewers why this weekend is so important for Americans.
19: Well, we are from Indianapolis. We represent the Indianapolis Motor Speedway. When people go to the Indianapolis 500 and IndyCar races, they expect to hear us. We've been doing this since 1962. Fans love us. We're the most photographed bagpipe band in the world.
20: Lots of fun, Alex. The full package, the full report will be on The Late Show Live tonight after midnight, only on GB News, and lots more to come on the show on top of that as well.
11: Yeah, absolutely love that, Ben. That's going to be fascinating stuff. We always love the sound of bagpipes in America, don't we? It just feels like it's a bit Britain over there. Anyway, Ben Leo, thank you very much, mate. We'll see you very, very shortly for that wonderful show. Hopefully I've got time just to touch on one of these stories here, because we were having a conversation about the Royals before, so I think we should probably, let's get out of the way, shall we? And I didn't give a chance to Will and Benjamin to have their thoughts on it. And there's loads here, isn't there? There's loads of Royal stories to get into, but first of all, let's just talk about the headline on the Mail, Will.
20: Yeah.
11: 4% of people polled, I don't know how big this poll is, but at least what the Mail are reporting here, is that only 4% think William should make the first move to reconcile with Harry and Meghan.
22: Yeah, well, I mean, if you buy all the lines about the royal family, I mean, I'm not exactly the perfect royal correspondent. I don't massively pay attention to it because, I'll be honest with you, I just don't really care about Harry and Meghan's stuff. I never particularly have. But, I mean, sure, that makes sense if people believe that Harry is the person who broke up that relationship, who caused that strain inside of the royal family. That makes complete sense. My concern about the Harry and Meghan stuff, obviously relating it back to the taxpayer issue, is the fact that Harry has been in contact with Siobhan Mahmood and talked about security. Now, I understand that they are relatively big public figures. They are huge public figures, and of course they need security. But my position is, because they're no longer senior royals, they are not, I don't think, should be entitled to taxpayer funding security. That's my view, because that could cost taxpayers about £5 million a year.
11: Well, there was some sort of precedent for this, wasn't there? Benjamin, I don't know if you're aware of this precedent, that when Harry was challenging them on this, they said, well, as you're not a senior working royal anymore, if as a celebrity, essentially, as a big figure, if we give you personal security, I mean, you can use the police, then we've got to do it for every high-profile figure that comes to Britain.
23: Yeah, I mean, that is the case, that it's the fact that he abandoned being a working royal that, on the precedent, meant he doesn't get this security. I'd say a few things. One is that these days, some of the working royals are people that we quite possibly wouldn't recognise if we saw their photograph, whereas Prince Harry is about as famous as a human being can be. Mm. And so I'm afraid, in the case of Harry, as opposed to other examples you could come up with, I think it's unreasonable and unfair because he did not ask to be a prince. He did not ask to be as famous as a man can be. And that means that it comes with it a huge risk, both from terrorists, both from people that are mentally unwell. And he can never avoid that. You talked about how in his book, he talked about killing Taliban fighters. And I actually was just looking back because I approached the Taliban about that. And they said to me, Prince Harry, you have committed a crime against humanity. They were freedom fighters for their country and you were invaders. And they call for the fact that he should apologise and face consequences. Now, if the official spokesman for the Taliban is saying that, then actually, I think if you're Prince Harry and you talk earlier about some of the Afghans in this country and we don't know who they are, I can understand why you'd be very concerned. And if they were to attack him, God forbid, it's an attack on the British state. Whether he opens garden fates or not.
11: Well, yeah, I'll put this to, I'll take some of what you're saying, I'll put this to you, Linda, because in some part of me does sympathise with what Benjamin is saying there. And look, Prince Harry, if he was killed by some nefarious individual or organisation, we'd all go, oh, for goodness sake, why didn't we do this? And I think that's the conflict I have, is that at the end of the day, he is the son of the king, he is in line to the throne, despite being low down. However, should the taxpayer be burdened to give someone security just because they are famous and just because they happen to have a very famous father? Just so happens that they don't want the privacy that they asked for. Harry could just as well have not put spare out, not talked about all the Taliban he killed, not talked about the Afghanis he killed, and bragged about it, which many military veterans in my family, and they think that was disgusting what he did. They frown upon
1: I think Benjamin's got a really good point about, you know, he can't help who his father is. It's an accident of birth, isn't it?
0: Yeah.
1: What exactly has happened? But he and Meghan have said that in this country, they want to be regarded as private family. They're not part of the firm.
0: Yes.
1: They're not going to be doing royal duties. Therefore, I think it is wrong to burn the taxpayer with the bill for security. And at the end of the day, in his book Spare, which I've read, he specifically says that he killed 22 Afghans or members of Taliban.
0: Didn't need to do that.
1: Not only did he not need to do it, but he was heavily criticised by military people in this country because of it. Soldiers never do that.
0: No.
1: And actually, you know, he was widely liked, I know, from certain members of military that I know.
0: Yes.
1: He was widely liked and respected up until that point.
0: True.
1: But they really, really, you know, that gave them pause for thought. And if he's got a bigger security threat because of that, then he should have thought of it before he wrote it.
0: Yeah, we will talk, of course, a lot more about that sort of stuff, because I suspect there will be some sort of judgment on it sometime in the near future. Anyway, look, before we get on to some more headlines, there's some juicy stuff in here today. I want to get to a Great British giveaway. 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
3: 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Entrance must be 18 or over. Lines close at 4 p.m. on the 23rd of October. We may call the winner live after all entry routes have closed. 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
0: Got some more front pages for you here. The Sunday Times, mayors given power to block NIMBY protests. So basically they'll be allowed to, I guess, assumingly allow new developments to be built and devolve those powers, as the Prime Minister Andy Burnham has been saying. It's so weird to say that, isn't it? Prime Minister Andy Burnham has said he's been doing what he wants to do into the future. And the Sunday Express, PM must come clean on homes for the Green Belt. I've actually had a few people send me stories about this, including some places in Manchester where there's currently it's Green Belt, essentially, where it's, you know, greenfield, and they're planning developments going ahead, but we'll find out about that, won't we? The Observer, The Way Home. Yes, can Burnham bring rough sleepers inside by Christmas? The Sunday Mirror, Trent, my heartache, Liverpool abuse and threats crossed the line. I'll have a little chat about that later on. But in the meantime, let's talk about these mayors being given NIMBY powers. There's also this little sub-story, which we will talk about, because it's, it's in the Sunday Telegraph. Labour will send HMRC mansion tax police to assess homes values. It's, I mean, Britain is literally turning into an Orwell novel at this point, but we will talk about that later. Let's start with the Times, though. Mayor's given power to block NIMBY protests, Will. This is welcome.
22: To some extent. It depends, obviously, what these powers are. I think that a lot of the planning laws that are imposed by central government are getting in the way of development and economic growth. I think a lot of the... I'm obviously sympathetic to not building on the Greenbelt. I obviously don't think we should do that. But, of course, there are some areas of the Greenbelt which actually shouldn't be classified as Greenbelt because they're brownfield sites, they're abandoned parking lots. Yeah. Like, when people talk about building houses, people don't actually mean, like, pave over England's green and pleasant land. That's completely misunderstood. Yeah. And I think a lot of the objections to new skyscrapers, new office buildings, new whatever it is done often basically because they think the infrastructure won't come along with that. But basically, it's sort of a chicken or egg scenario at that point. Yeah. And also in places like Manchester, places like Leeds, whatever, there is the infrastructure there to densify these cities. And also, there are areas where people want to live. Mm. There are areas where people want to live. So actually, if people want people want to see house building but don't want it in the green belt, you need to be encouraging it in the big cities and actually allowing mayors to get along with it, build these homes and actually give people the ability to live in those cities, make a living and enjoy themselves.
0: Linda?
1: Yeah, I totally agree. For far too long in this country, planning has been such a nightmare. Yeah. Mm. I mean, there's a development near where I used to live and it was put into the local plan in 2011 and still no ground has been broken and it's 2026. It's utterly ridiculous, yeah, it's ridiculous, the length of time it takes us. Also, you made a very good point there that Greenbelt land, it's not all beautiful, lush countryside. Nice. So we've got to remember that some of it is effectively looks like a brownfield site and we should be able to build on it. And I think there's nothing wrong in principle in giving mayors the power to block NIMBY protests, but it is almost on a case-by-case
22: basis. Yes, absolutely.
1: You have to look at each thing individually.
0: In some ways, Benjamin, giving this power to mayors makes it more accountable, right? So you know, one of the most monstrous things I have witnessed is the Astley Mega Warehouse, which got planning approval somehow to go ahead, where it's this massive warehouse that is the size of an airport, if you ask me, on the back of people's homes, and it's round the clock, like beeping, trucks going in and out. Got permission, right? Somehow got permission.
23: Is that the one in Wigan?
0: Yes, the Wigan.
23: Oh, I have seen that.
0: Yeah, of course, everyone's seen it, haven't they? Everyone's seen it because you can see it from space.
1: Can't miss it.
0: But in some ways, this would make mayors more accountable because Andy Byrne, who was mayor of Manchester, who went there, by the way, and said, "Can't do anything, guys, outside my authority." He's the prime minister now. But this would make them more accountable, perhaps.
23: Well, look, first of all, I would, if I were prime minister, we can only dream.
0: Deport me immediately, please.
23: I would abolish the term green belt because it implies quite obviously that it's all green and it's not. So I would start by that because it tells a different story in people's minds to the reality.
0: Sure.
23: One of the things the government announced this week is that anything within 800 metres of a train station or something similar, even if it's so-called green belt, can now be developed on. That's the assumption. One of the problems we have is not only that the assumption of local authorities is how do we stop these things happening rather than how do we make it happen. But local councillors have very small voter bases, obviously a very small area they represent. And so it only takes 10 people even to raise a remark, to make a criticism, and they back off because they're scared of their chances. This is completely unsustainable. And that's why the idea that regional mayors, people at a higher level, a bit more withdrawn, can make those decisions because they're less vulnerable to tiny numbers of complainants that hold the rest of us to ransom.
0: Very, very, very, very brief, because we've literally got 30 seconds, Will. Do we need to go further than this?
22: I mean, in some extent, maybe, but I think we need to look at national legislation and things like the Town and Country Planning Act would be a first step for me as well.
0: All right, OK, look, loads more news to bring you. I want to talk to you about this HMRC mansion tax police. I mean, what is going on in Britain? Orwell would be turning in his grave like a motor at this point, wouldn't he? A whole load more to bring you. Come and join me for Alex Armstrong tonight. We're going to let our hair down a little bit for the late edition.
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8: Hello there, good evening. Welcome to your GB News weather update from the Met Office. Turning chilly again tonight under clear skies. It leads us into a settled day tomorrow, though we are expecting some more rain and showers in the forecast through into next week. For the time being, though, it remains settled, all thanks to high pressure continuing to build out from the west. It does bring in a northerly flow of air, so feeling a bit cooler around any exposed coastal areas this evening. And overall tonight, across much of the UK, it is going to be feeling that bit chillier, another autumnal feel as we head towards Sunday morning. Under clear skies, temperatures could dip down to around the low single figures, though most towns and cities holding up between 9 to 13 degrees Celsius. Then to start the day on Sunday, a bit cloudier perhaps across parts of Scotland. This cloud will be thick enough to produce some very light outbreaks of rain across the far north. We could also see some mist and fog in places, similar across Northern Ireland as well. But if any mist and fog does develop, it should clear quite quickly through the course of Sunday morning. Elsewhere across England and Wales, it should be a dry and bright start to the day. Plenty of blue skies to go around. And overall, the picture on Sunday is another dry, settled day. Lots of sunshine, especially across much of England. Perhaps a few more in the way of cloudier skies across Scotland and Northern Ireland, but though should still remain mostly dry here. We've still got a slight northerly breeze around some eastern coast, so feeling a little bit cooler here. But with more sunshine around, we'll see slightly higher temperatures, so highs reaching around 23 to 24 degrees Celsius in the south. Then on Monday, it's a very similar picture, another chilly start, mostly dry with some sunny, if not bright spells. But later on into the afternoon, we could eventually start to see some showers develop, certainly across the south. Some of these could be heavy and thundery. Dry through the first part of next week, but turning more showery later and also a little bit more humid.
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0: Yes, a big shocker on the front page of the Sunday Telegraph. Iranian hackers shut down a UK power plant. How at risk is this country when it comes to this war, and is it spreading now to Britain? We're going to get into all of that. This story here is mental. Labour's going to send HMRC mansion tax police to your front door to assess your properties. I mean, George Orwell's going to be spinning in his grave, isn't he? PM must come clean on homes, and apparently Meghan Markle's new role in this Guy Ritchie TV show has been canned, so we'll talk about that too.
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3: 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Entrance must be 18 or over. Lines close at 4 p.m. on the 23rd of October. 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
0: Good evening, it's 11 o'clock. I'm Alex Armstrong and this is Alex Armstrong Tonight, Late Edition.
31: Iran and Russia cannot be allowed to use different proxy organisations to threaten security and safety on Britain's streets.
0: Well, tough talk, but there's been an unprecedented cyber attack from Iran aimed at this country. A UK power plant was disabled for 4 days. Can you believe it? One of the most successful cyber attacks ever. Well, are we really prepared, or are we really fighting back the threat of Iran enough? And
32: this is an incredibly sad day for Cleveland. The loss has been felt across our communities.
0: Yeah, this is a tragedy. It really, really is. Two policemen and five teens are killed in what's being dubbed as a TikTok joyride in a horror crash. We will pay some tribute to those who've lost their lives in just a few moments' time because it is really harrowing. In the meantime, moving on, we'll be looking at this.
33: I would love reconciliation with my family. There's no point in continuing to fight anymore.
0: Well, no royal Christmas for Harry and Meghan this year. Well, that comes as a new poll also shows just 4% of Brits believe Prince William should be making the first move to create a peace deal. But there we go. Maybe they get Donald Trump involved in that one, eh? And more devolution. Andy Burnham is going to grant mayors new powers to block NIMBYs. Well, those people protesting in communities around the country. And also we'll talk about that HMRC mad Orwellian tax police, whatever it is, mentalness. Anyway, joining me this evening, journalist and commentator Benjamin Butterworth, broadcaster and journalist Linda Jubilee, and campaigns director at the Taxpayers Alliance, William Yarwood, are all here. Plus, let the games begin, because it's the second World Humanoid Robot Games opening in Beijing. It's a terrifying glimpse into those HMRC police that are coming to your house.

0: I'm dubbing that Andy Burnham's army there, because they're coming to your house to evaluate your property. That's the future. That's what we've got to look forward to, everybody. They'll be marching around going, your property's worth £1 million. Well, how did you make that up? Please do not talk to me. That's going to be the sort of stuff we've got to look forward to. ChatGPT running our lives. Anyway, should we go through front pages before I lose my mind of this country? The Daily Star on Sunday. I'm the Duke of Sussex. This is Harry's double axe cashing in, apparently. Well, fair play to the man. Maybe Harry should be a Harry impersonator. There you go. The Sun on Sunday. 7 dead, including 2 brave cops. This is utterly horrendous. This story is really tragic, and we will pay tribute to those officers and the people that have died in just a moment's time. The Sunday Telegraph. Was this a surprise to anybody? Iranian hackers have shut down a UK power plant for 4 days, you know, and we didn't prescribe the IRGC for, well, felt like years, didn't it? I mean, for goodness sake, get a grip. The Sunday Times, mayor's given new powers to block NIMBY protests. The Sunday Express, Prime Minister must come clean on homes for Greenbelt. Very similar stories, them two. The Observer, the way home. This is about rough sleeping, of course. The Sunday Mirror, Trent, my heartache. The Mail on Sunday, just 4% say William should make the first move in peace talks with the palace, and of course William. Okay, look, before we go any further, I do want to pay tribute to a very, very brave police officers who died today in a crash that's killed 5 others in the early hours of this morning. Let's just read out some of the names of the people we know who have lost their lives. It's PC Matthew Blades, who's 37 years old, PC Tom Clough, who was 38. They were killed when a Volkswagen Passat, which was travelling the wrong way down the A66 near Middlesbrough, collided with their marked police vehicle that was going in the right direction, of course. 5 people who were travelling in the Volkswagen have also been identified, and their families are being supported by officers, Cleveland police have said. Chief Constable Victoria Fuller said it was an incredibly sad day for Cleveland. These were brave officers protecting our communities and serving our residents who didn't return home to their families at the end of their shift, she added. Prime Minister Andy Burnham said he was devastated to hear about the crash, and it's a stark reminder of the sacrifice police officers all over the country are making on a daily basis. These 2 officers, Matthew Blade and Tom Clough, have paid the ultimate sacrifice for their country. And I think I just want to, we'll join all those people, including the Prime Minister here at GB News, to pay tribute to those who have lost their lives, particularly those officers doing very brave work. So thank you for your service, and may I send our best wishes and our thoughts to their families, who, of course, will be suffering terribly right now. Okay, let's move on to some other stories today, shall we? Because I want to start with the Sunday Telegraph. And this is news that will surprise nobody who's been watching this channel, at least, for the last year or so, or at least the last 9 months. Iranian hackers have shut down a UK power plant for 4 days. An unprecedented cyber attack linked to IRGC disabled the facility. It's thought for this is the first time that hackers affiliated to the Iranian regime have succeeded in closing down such a facility in Britain. The Telegraph understands that the incident took place at the same time as a series of attacks on US water infrastructure took place last month, which affected 12 states and caused concern in the White House. Now, I have to start all of this by saying, I have been banging on about this since the start of this war. Iran is not our friend. They see us all as the same. We haven't bombed Iran. We have not taken part in any offensive action. But they are attacking our country. They do not draw a distinction between us, America, France, Germany. We're all the West to them. Mm. That regime has... Well, their previous Ayatollah, I don't know how many back we've got to go now because they've all been killed. Their first one, the one that was around the most recently, Khomeini, Friday prayers, death to England. I don't know how much more obvious it was that we should have supported the Americans in this war and helped them get done quickly. But this, to me, is part of it because we're now being targeted by a regime that is still strengthened. That's my opinion. I know many, many people, the vast majority of you perhaps will disagree with me there, but I may remain steadfast that this regime is no good for Britain and you cannot reason with them. Linda, it was only a matter of time, really. And this is just the start of it all, isn't it?
1: Yeah.
0: They will carry on and on and on.
1: Yeah. So, this is what the head of UK military, I think it's Richard Knighton, isn't it, says that he expects, and this is about Russia, but you can apply the same theory to Iran. He expects us to be in some kind of war within the next 3 years. And of course, everyone thinks of conventional warfare. But actually, the Iranians have become experts in what's called asymmetric warfare. And this is it. Mm. It's the intention to disrupt cyber communications and also to push misinformation into the public arena in this country to destabilise society. And that's exactly what they're doing. And the IRGC is a very, very powerful organisation. A lot of people think it's just military, but it's not. It's commercial, it's corporate, it's military. It's a highly controlling organisation right across Iran. And they will have all these strategies which are aimed, you're quite right, at us. And the fact is, this was a relatively small power station.
0: Yeah.
1: But the fact is, they've done it. They proved they can do it.
2: Yeah.
1: And now they can use it on a bigger one.
0: The funny thing is, Linda, not only have they targeted drone strikes at us that have hit our air bases, including when the defense secretary, the previous defense secretary, now chancellor, was actually at one of those air bases, scrambling to protect one of our most senior politicians' lives. And of course, we know they have missile capabilities that could strike us up to London. That's what we believe, at least. They're attacking us more than we're attacking them at this point. And how embarrassing is that for our country?
2: Yes.
0: I mean, has there ever been a time in British history where we've come under successive attacks and done nothing about it and just sit there and gone, well, but I hope there's not a worse one?
2: Yeah, exactly. And the thing is, this is actually unprecedented. I was just reading a little bit more into this Telegraph story, and apparently no hacker has ever thought and succeeded in bringing down a British power plant. Not a single one.
1: That's the first time
2: despite happened. The fact that multiple times the industry have been like, guys, we are open to this kind of attacks. I mean, previously, they've shut down NHS systems, schools, commercial manufacturing facilities, and all that kind of stuff. And actually, previously got voter records from the Electoral Commission. Yeah. And yet, like you said earlier, Alex, they are treating us exactly the same as the Americans, even though we've not been involved in this war, because we are the West. We are the evil, liberal, Christian West, which they want to destroy, and who is apparently out to get them. And in reality, yes, we kept out of the Iran war, and, you know, Starmer, when he was Prime Minister, was on TV boasting about it. I don't think they care particularly about that fact. They clearly don't give a damn.
0: They don't even know who Keir Starmer was or know who the Prime Minister is now or care what they're sitting on, because they are sitting on a fence of an enemy that's shooting at us, and we're just sitting there going, oh, better not hope you hit the next one. Oh, better dodge that one. And it's pathetic. It's really pathetic, and that's why I made a big
2: mess. It's embarrassing, actually, Alex. It's embarrassing.
0: And I'm willing for people to attack me about this, and for people, and people on the right attack me about this, going, oh, this isn't our war. It is our war, unfortunately. It's been our war from the very start, and people do not like me saying it, but there we go. Benjamin, this is an act of aggression. When are we going to get serious and strike back?
3: Well, I'd say a few things. I don't know if we would have been right to join Donald Trump in his action, because what became clear is that he had no strategy and
0: rubbish.
3: No plan in
0: rubbish.
3: Order to execute.
0: Rubbish.
3: Well, it's self-evident, because we've lost $2 trillion off the world economy, and the IRGC is still in power. So if he had a strategy, do let us know.
0: Well, there actually is. There's a whole printed strategy. You're a journalist.
3: How's that going?
0: Well, I think it's going exactly the way the Americans want it to go, actually.
3: Really?
0: Yes, I've made monologues about this. I won't go on too much about it now. But if you're America and you want to control the oil around the world, which would be evident of their actions in Venezuela, they're evident in their actions in Taiwan, evident in their actions in Malaysia, where they are controlling the oil trade routes. Well, the next place you would go, surely, is to stop the Middle Eastern oil and be able to control that, which would also be evident in the fact they're building a pipeline to bypass the Strait of Hormuz.
3: What they actually wanted was to control the oil and not to get rid of the nuclear threat from Iran.
0: But I've been saying that from the start.
3: I feel like that's, it may well be true, but it's remarkable, and also says that what they did to the innocent Iranians who live under a theocratic regime that is slaughtering them is incredibly inhumane, because they told those people, we're coming to help you, we're coming to save you, and then that isn't what's happened. And so while I absolutely agree that taking out the threat of the IRGC and being tougher on it is justified, what actually happened did not succeed in any of those measures.
0: No, it didn't.
3: So I don't think it should be such a regret we didn't join in, because it clearly hadn't been planned out properly.
0: No, but unfortunately, when you don't join your ally allies in a war, you have no say in how that war's going and the direction of that war. But because we sat on the fence for so long, not only did we get slapped with more economic issues, we were also trying to send a ship out that couldn't even seemingly get halfway.
3: Sorry, that's going to be flashbacks to what my grandmother would have said, which is, you know, if your friends jumped off a cliff, would you follow them and jump too? I don't think
0: we're not jumping off a cliff in one of the most powerful countries in the world, but I think when we weren't even giving Donald Trump access to our air bases, we were going to end up being punished for that. And inevitably, Iran doesn't care that we didn't join in the bombing campaign anyway. They're targeting us as much as they're targeting the United States of America.
1: Yeah, but I think Benjamin has a point here. I don't think this has gone terribly well for President Trump. Mm. And I think as he heads towards the midterm elections,
0: I think you'll see the repercussions
1: of this.
0: I think politically you are correct, but if America's strategy, which is what they have a printed document of, I'm so shocked no one else has read. I've actually done a whole monologue on this strategy. It's going to plan. It's going to plan.
1: But I do think I think they're expected to retain a lot more control than they have right now. And now, I think they're between America is between a rock and a hard place. And I think we will see that reflected in the midterm.
2: Is there also like a realpolitik like dimension to all of this as well? You mentioned also about like oil and resources earlier. And also there's an old line by Peter Hitchens actually of you either have an empire or you're part of one.
0: Yes.
2: Whether we like it or not, we are part of the global American empire, whether we like it or not. There's an old line by Peter Hitchens actually of you either have an empire or you're part of one.
0: Yes.
2: Whether we like it or not, we are part of the global American empire, whether we like it or not.

0: Obviously communists, not. Obviously not. And also when it comes to the Islamic regime in Iran, does it make sense to consistently allow a state which has attacked not just the United States, but also the United States allies in the region, engages in cyber warfare, asymmetrical warfare, like you were saying earlier, all around the world? It makes no distinction between France, Germany, and France, across the board. The doesn't it make sense from a realpolitik point of view just to go in and get rid of that regime in order to maintain some level of resource domination and also liberal democratic hegemony over the world?
1: I agree with all of that. Mm. The Iranians have made it very difficult.
0: They have indeed. I'm not even saying I agree with that. I'm just posing an international position
2: there. Let's get into this, and I'm going to get the copy for you in just a second, but let's move on to the Sunday Times here. Mm. Mayors have been given power to block NIMBY protests. Prime Minister to let regions overrule councils that reject homes and skyscrapers with wind farms next. Ooh, that will be a shocker, won't it? Wind farms. I mean, Benjamin, what did you make of a wind farm being built in your back garden?
3: I can only dream. I would put wind farms everywhere.
2: You made me laugh.
0: No, good for you.
2: You would dream of a wind farm being in your back garden.
3: When the power plants are shut down, we'll sure need them. So
0: until they hack the wind farms.
3: Try and hack a windmill, right? That's going to be more difficult. Look, I think it's ridiculous that we haven't lent in far more to tidal energy, solar energy, and to wind power, because these are things that we are naturally rich in, maybe not so much solar, but the other. Others very much so. And what we have seen in the last 5 years is that because of international events, the war in Ukraine, the recent problems in Iran, is that we are very vulnerable as an economy. Yeah. And so we should harness as much of what we can generate in energy on our own soil, in our own area, as we can to be economically secure.
2: Including, of course, North Sea oil, if you want to be energy efficient.
3: Yeah. I always take the view that, I'm fine with continuing to drill in North Sea oil, but I think people on your side tend to be quite ideological.
2: What's my side?
3: Your side, the hard right.
2: If I'm hard right,
0: Alex is woke anyway, so.
2: Yeah, apparently I'm woke right.
3: Really, we would eventually run out in about 24.
2: But people have been saying that for 100 years, haven't they? That's the problem.
3: I suspect we have a reasonable indication. And even if it was a bit longer, that's not so far off. And so it's one thing to say, okay, drill North Sea oil. You then have to accept that's going to run out relatively soon. And so you have to build these other possibilities.
2: Yeah, I'll just read a little bit more into this and I'll pass it over to you guys as well. Andy Burnham's going to hand mayors these powers to overrule councils and force through plans to build homes, tower blocks and skyscrapers. The Prime Minister is going to announce proposals this coming week that allow regional mayors to take over large-scale planning applications and direct a council to take them forward or indeed refuse them. Initially, these powers will be limited to large housing schemes, offices, tall buildings in towns and cities, but in the future they will also cover energy projects such as wind and solar farms. Goodness me, if you've got a green mayor, good luck.
0: But also, one interesting thing about this article as well, it actually highlights Burnham's actually going after the Quangocracy a little bit here, actually. Yep. So Homes England, Network Rail, Environment Agency, these are all Quangers actually have controls over large plots of land. And what actually Andy Burnham is doing here is he's taking the power out of the hands of unelected Quangocrats and actually giving it to elected mayors.
1: Yeah.
0: Now, I'm not Andy Burnham's biggest fan, as you can probably imagine. I mean, you heard me rant about his economic plans earlier, but do you know what? Taking powers out of the hands of unelected Quangocrats and giving it to elected officials, not the worst idea I've heard out of it.
1: No, not a bad idea. I actually think this is going along the right line.
0: Yeah, I agree.
1: If you want to increase the housing stock in this country, and we know, as Benjamin's pointed out earlier in the programme, that the millennials, Gen Zs now, they find it very, very difficult to get on the housing market, buy a house, rent a house, whatever. And Andy Burnham has promised, it's one of the pillars of his government, is to substantially increase housing stock. Mm. Well, how's he going to do it? And I think actually pushing some of these local authorities along the pipeline, the planning pipeline, is thoroughly necessary.
2: Linda, I think Benjamin may have a better plan. If you introduce a very low mansion tax, all the pensioners will have to leave their homes and you solve the housing crisis. Haven't you, Benjamin?
3: Well, I do think it's the case that, there are people living in houses far greater than they can afford or can maintain, and actually that would help the housing flow. Of course it would. You might also say that stamp duty is one of the blocks to getting movement between appropriate sized and valued houses for people, which would make the market more fluid. I just say, I think you've both sort of said this seems quite sensible. We've asked a lot, does it matter that he's from the north or that he was a mayor? I think this is an example of somebody that's been outside Westminster, who's run, you know, he's been over.

0: looking 10, 11 councils, they will see just how tedious and frustrating local authorities in getting anything built is. And I think this is a real benefit to someone that's come from a different part of government getting the top job.
1: Yeah, it's interesting. I do wonder... Yeah, I wonder how well it will go down in the end. You're basically giving one person a lot of power here. And actually, you know, councils collectively have been able to dodge accountability for some monstrosities they've built. But one mayor, I mean, if Andy Burnham was mayor when Astley or the warehouse, just as an example, in Wigan was built, would he have taken responsibility for that? And how would that have, you know, knocked on to it? So actually, you may actually find, because it's one person taking responsibility, you actually get less built than before. I don't know. Maybe with collective responsibility of councillors might be more effective, but we're going to find out because it's going to happen, isn't it? Coming up, though, talking of, building things, at least coming to your building, Mansion Tax Police. Those little robots that we saw a moment ago. Could they be knocking at your door? We're going to find out, aren't we?
2: I'm Michelle Dubry, and my show is your opportunity to cut through all the noise and dive in headfirst to some robust debates. Ideas clash.
3: Situation.
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3: because the failure is.
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8: The US Tennis Association has confirmed that Carlos Alcaraz and Serena Williams have received a wild card to compete as a mixed doubles partnership at this year's US Open. The Spaniard is making his comeback following 4.5 months on the sidelines with a wrist problem. Between them, the pair hold a remarkable 46 Grand Slam titles across singles and doubles. Williams, 44, has not appeared at Flushing Meadows since 2022, returning to competitive tennis this summer with outings at Wimbledon and the Cincinnati Open. The USTA continues to hold a singles wildcard should she wish to enter. That's the latest sport. 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
9: 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Ask what they've built. Ask who will actually be mentoring you. 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I'm Mike Green. Success isn't a secret, it's a system. WhatsApp me on 077 20 30 40 50. And together, let's build the business you actually wanted.
10: I've been in Westminster for a long time, but I know that though power may be here, its effect on people's lives is across the whole of the country. We may be where rules are made, but it's where they're implemented that matters. Join me, Jacob Rees-Mogg, for forthright and frank discussion on where Britain has come from, where it's going, and where it will end up. That's State of the Nation, Monday to Thursday, 8 to 9 o'clock. Vox Populi, Vox Dei.
1: I want to get this clip of these little robots, by the way, these robot Olympics, just to give you a taste of what's probably coming to Britain very shortly. But before we can get that clip to you, the Telegraph are reporting that Burnham is going to send Mansion Tax Police to assess the value of your home. So inspectors can demand access to properties and owners can be fined for refusing in an assault on civil liberties. Andy Burnham will send Mansion Tax Police to homes to decide whether the owners should pay thousands of pounds more under the new levy. Let's take a look at what that might play out in the next 10 years.
11: Yeah, I think they
1: call them Starmer bots. I think that would be really appropriate.
12: They sound like them as well.
0: You know, they managed to break Usain Bolt's 100 meter record.
1: It's terrifying.
0: That's how fast it was.
1: It's terrifying.
0: Calling it Usain Nuts and Bolts.
1: Very, very good. Did you just come out of that yourself, actually?
13: Yeah.
1: So basically, I mean, that's not now, obviously, but I suspect that's the kind of thing that will be valuing your house in the next 10 years if the overlords get their way. This mansion tax unveiled by Rachel Reeves, of course, last year's budget, property's worth more than £2 million with an extra levy of between £2,500 and £7,500 a year, depending on how much they're worth. Obviously not many people will be affected by this. People watching at home won't go, well, I haven't got a £2 million house, so I don't really care. What's the impact on the bottom line here, Will?
12: The bottom line is basically that the government will be able to basically come and value your house in order to squeeze more money out of it effectively. And this is all part of a way to raise money for social care. But when it comes to a mansion tax, what people forget is that people who own houses that are quite large, they would have gone up in valuation over time. So they might have bought them for maybe a few £1,000, God knows how many years ago. And just because of the area they live in and the development that's happened, that price has gone up in value. And they might not be very cash rich, but they might be asset rich. If you are asset rich and not cash rich, you will not be able to afford this and will have to probably leave your home. And also, one interesting thing moving on to from this, the Value Office Chief Executive said that houses previously valued at more than 1.5 million would be reassessed to determine whether they now exceed the 2 million threshold to drag even more of those people in. I think this is a cynical way to raise money from people who have houses, whether that's they bought them recently and they are expensive, or people who have had them increase in value over time. So there's a politics of envy element to this as well. And I actually do agree with the Shadow Chancellor here, Mel Strider, who says this is a sinister assault on civil liberties, where government HMRC inspectors will come and value your house in order to try and squeeze more money out of it.
1: This is where they can find you. They can find you for refusing them entry to your own property. This is just so
13: qualified to come into your home and start valuing your property, point one. Yeah. Point two, should they be just going into your home? Mm. If you resist, you get fined. Yeah. There's no way, absolutely no way this will be...
1: It's a private property. Yeah. The definition is, you know, the government's... I thought there was going to be... when this government first got into office, and I say this government, I mean the Labour Party got into office, Keir Starmer said they're going to tread more lightly on our lives.
12: Yeah, so much
1: well, this is yet another example of them treading literally on your front doorstep. Benjamin, you're going to love this, aren't you? Because, of course, that's going to be more wealthy people out of their homes. You could convert perhaps Buckingham Palace into 700 bedrooms or something, couldn't you, for illegal migrants or whatever?
13: He's thinking about it.
0: They don't have to leave the home. They just should have to pay a slightly more reasonable rate if they're going to be in it. And I'm sorry, I have no sympathy whatsoever with someone that has a mortgage-free £2 or 3 million house and isn't making a big income. I think it would be good for the housing market. And one of the fundamental problems we have is that the relationship between the value of a home and incomes is out of any proportion. The gap between average incomes and average house values is bigger now than it was in the mid-1800s.
1: Why?
0: It is insane.
1: Why?
0: Well, because we've looked at them as an asset to inflate the value of, rather than serving a practical purpose. And so you've got people over 50s in this country own £500 trillion of buy-to-let property.
1: Okay, well, I want to have this out
0: with you. That is a fundamental problem in the market.
1: I want to have this out with you on this.
0: Move on. If you can't afford your £2 million house, sell it.
1: No, you're wrong. You're wrong, right? You have a right to buy private property in this country, and that is your property. You should be able to own that and do whatever you want with it. It's the only little bit of that.
0: If you pay your taxes.
1: If you pay your taxes, but if you get to a certain age, you've paid off your mortgage, you finished working, you're living off of your private pension, your state pension, or whatever it is, you still shouldn't have the government trying to tax you again for something you bought, Spencer.
0: No, that's wrong.
1: No, yes. Under what ethics is it appropriate for a government to tax you twice on something?
0: Because they were never taxed on it, okay?
1: Of course they were.
0: People that bought a home for £60,000, £70,000, £80,000 that's now worth in excess of £1 million, for which there will be many examples, especially in the South, have had the most unbelievable inflation in the value of that they were never taxed.
1: The inflation is due to two things, though, isn't it? One, particularly in the last 10 years where properties really have boomed, is because we've been flooding the country full of millions of people and not building new homes.
0: That's not why supply and demand have gone up.
1: It's massive part of it.
0: That is not why.
1: So you're telling me supply and demand doesn't matter? So you're telling me supply and demand economics just doesn't exist?
0: I'm telling you that we don't have £1 million houses that were bought for £80,000 today because of people coming
1: council
0: here.
1: Houses like, that should be worth nonsense. Council houses in flats that are in London that should be worth 80 grand are being valued at £500,000, Benjamin. Why is that? It's supply and demand issue. We've also got a massive wage shortage. We flooded the country could have cheap labour, and then we wonder why young people can't afford to get on the housing market.
0: It's not migrants I blame, it's Kirsty Allsop. It's the generation that God said that you should use every penny to get buy-to-let properties, which has totally distorted the market, as well as the fact that in the last 40 years, we have built 4 million fewer homes than France, which has the same population.
1: And we've also inflated the population for people who can't afford to buy houses. We've also allowed the government to David Cameron and a lot of his lot, allowed the Chinese and the Russians to buy tons of our property, which I think is resentful, frankly.
0: The reason someone in the village I grew up in can't buy a house on a normal wage isn't because it's full of migrants, because let me tell you, it's not.
1: I'm just saying,
0: that is ridiculous.
1: The mathematics for me. If we haven't grown properties in this country, but we bought in, I don't know, how many more million people have come to Britain in the last 20 years? Tens of millions. And we're not building homes. Benjamin, do the mathematics. You're not stupid. You're a clever person. Of course it's going to impact the value of property in Britain. It's supply and demand. If there's two bananas on the table and there's 15 people who want, all of a sudden the value of those two bananas goes through the roof.
0: First of all, it's not tens of millions. Secondly, our birth rate is much below replacing the existing rate of the population. And so that will significantly distort the claim you're making. But what
1: people are living for much longer though, aren't they?
0: People are also living for much longer. What I would say is that when we talk about the social care bill, which is enormous, I think the idea that older people in valuable properties use some of the value of that property in order to cover that bill is fine.
1: Why on earth do people who have paid their whole lives to own that piece of property have to pay more? Of course they have. They didn't get the house for free, Benjamin.
0: They
1: worked their mortgages off. They paid for that mortgage with income tax. They were income tax and tax on tax on tax. Mm. What you're asking for and advocating for is a population of people who are taxed till they die.
0: Inheritance tax,
1: mansion tax. You might as well be taxed to breathe at this point, Benjamin. Yeah. I think people who have bought their property should not be taxed anymore. It is a hard enough burden to buy a property as it is.
0: Yeah,
1: it's not their people's fault that they flooded the country full of millions of people, that they haven't built enough homes, and that they sold whatever homes we did have off to Malaysians, Russians and Chinese people. And unfortunately, that has been the reality of Britain. And I don't believe any of those things should have happened. I think the government should have seen ahead of all of their mistakes that they've made this now come back to bite us all on the backside. And I do think, at the end of the day, punishing people who have worked their backsides off in Britain is the exact wrong signal.
12: It's not
1: the American dream. It is the British dream. Get taxed, get taxed, get taxed.
12: And to interject on this other point as well, we're not talking about the fact that banks have had on this with quantitative easing since post-financial crash, where that inflates asset prices. That completely distorts the market as well and increases demand and decreases supply. You know, that's another big example of this, but there's a multifaceted reason why there's a housing crisis, not just quantitative easing, just migration, not just a lack of planning and things like that as well. But I think they're all problems created by politicians, by banks, by whatever it might be, and not by the individuals living in these homes.
13: Can you just tell me, if this policy came to fruition, how much tax would be raised and pushed into the exchequer?
12: Yeah, that's the question. We actually don't know the exact specifics on that, and that's the issue. And the problem is that if they basically do it, the uprate revaluations, like I was saying, the valuation office would want to do, that's clearly indicating that they don't think it would raise much money in the first place, which means they're going to uprate the tax. But also, if 2 million is not good enough, how about whether it's 2.5, 3, and it goes on and on and on. That's the issue with policies like this. They always just end up being a slippery slope to raise more money and squeeze more people.
13: What I think happens here is you get a lot of tinkering around the edges.
12: Yeah, yeah, absolutely.
13: And so you've got policies like this being pushed forward. You've got the imposition of VAT on private school fees. You've got lots of smaller things happening, and they're seen as sometimes the politics of envy. But the real point about them is they don't raise enough cash to put into...
12: Well, actually, the VAT on private schools actually ends up costing the Treasury in the long run anyway.
1: This story, this hate mansion tax, police. Police come into your door. One, there shouldn't be anyone who is allowed to come up to your door and tell you about your property. It's your property at the end of the day. And as soon as we start getting into a slippery slope on this, where the government is allowed to interfere with every aspect of your life, where does it end? Where does it end? You end up becoming what China is. And unfortunately, despite what propaganda tells you, it's not a nice place for most people there. You are going to live under a surveillance state, and I don't want that for Britain. And I don't want more people taxed to death. We tax you enough as it is.
12: Yeah.
1: And that's my position on it. And I know many people will.
12: Record high tax burden. Alex, your financial. Yeah, Alex, record high tax burden coming.
1: There you go.
12: There we are.
1: Right, coming up, Harry and Meghan talk about tax burden. This is an emotional tax burden for the country. They are making the headlines once again, aren't they? And I get used to this because they are going to be around now for the foreseeable future. Let's take a look at what they're going to be doing next, including whether or not Meghan's going to be actually coming back to TV or whether it's been canned.
11: I forecast a perfect holiday in the sun.
14: Weather looking good then?
11: For sure. And no worries about our travel insurance.
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16: Heading away for the final week of summer, well, there's plenty of dry weather across the Mediterranean, but across parts of Portugal, as well as the Canaries, it's turning quite wet and windy through this weekend. A deep air of low pressure will bring quite strong winds to Madeira, as well as parts of Portugal, and later in the week into parts of Spain and France. Dry, though, as we head further east, particularly towards the Mediterranean, and it's quite hot as well. Temperatures approaching the mid-30s, and there is more sunshine to come in these areas through the week. Bye-bye.
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17: Hello there, good evening. Welcome to your GB News weather update from the Met Office. Turning chilly again tonight under clear skies. It leads us into a settled day tomorrow, though we are expecting some more rain and showers in the forecast through into next week. For the time being, though, it remains settled, all thanks to high pressure continuing to build out from the west. It does bring in a northerly flow of air, so feeling a bit cooler around any exposed coastal areas this evening. And overall tonight, across much of the UK, it is going to be feeling that bit chillier, another autumnal feel as we head towards Sunday morning. Under clear skies, temperatures could dip down to around the low single figures, though most towns and cities holding up between 9 to 13 degrees Celsius. Then to start the day on Sunday, a bit cloudier perhaps across parts of Scotland. This cloud will be thick enough to produce some very light outbreaks of rain across the far north. We could also see some mist and fog in places, similar across Northern Ireland as well. But if any mist and fog does develop, it should clear quite quickly through the course of Sunday morning. Elsewhere across England and Wales, it should be a dry and bright start to the day. Plenty of blue skies to go around. And overall, the picture on Sunday is another dry, settled day. Lots of sunshine, especially across much of England. Perhaps a few more in the way of cloudier skies across Scotland and Northern Ireland, but though should still remain mostly dry here. And we've still got a slight northerly breeze around some eastern coast, so feeling a little bit cooler here. But with more sunshine around, we'll see slightly higher temperatures, so highs reaching around 23 to 24 degrees Celsius in the south. Then on Monday, it's a very similar picture, another chilly start, mostly dry with some sunny, if not bright spells. But later on into the afternoon, we could eventually start to see some showers develop, certainly across the south. Some of these could be heavy and thundery. Dry through the first part of next week, but turning more showery later and also a little bit more humid.
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1: Welcome back, everybody. Shall we have a quick look at the mail? Because we're going back to Harry and Meghan. Sorry, I know, but they are in the news and I have to talk about them. And of course, the front line here is that just 4% of people say William should make the first move in peace talks. However, if you look to the right, a picture of the Duchess of Sussex, Meghan Markle, TV comeback has been canned. claims a top royal author. Now, I haven't got the inside of this paper, so I don't know exactly what they're saying. And it conflicts with what The Sun are saying, because The Sun are saying Meghan's TV role in Guy Ritchie's TV series, The Gentleman, could be worth £1 million, but the deal could be off. Benjamin, are you sad to hear this news?
0: Well, I thought a slightly hysterical response to the idea that Meghan Markle would take up an acting role was rather unfair. I mean, it's her job, for goodness sake, right? She said, I don't want to take public money. So, you know, this would be a pretty normal way for someone to return to their job. But my question is less whether she should be acting or not, and how did this make it into the public domain with perfect timing alongside the announcement or the revelation that they are returning to Britain? Mm. You know, I can't help but speculate that it was leaked by Sussex camp that she was coming back.
1: They don't leak anything, Fred.
0: No, that would be a horrific suggestion.
1: Of course.
0: It just seems very convenient. And this leads me to what I think is going to happen, is that we're just going to have a drip, drip, drip of constant media circles from the Sussexes, and this is just the start.
13: With the aim of what?
0: With the aim of staying relevant, I think. And also trying to maintain their influence and maybe their sort of war of attrition with the rest of the royal family.
1: Very interesting. I tend to actually agree with you, Benjamin, on that one. I really do. Linda, you've covered the royals for a very long time, and leaking is inevitably part of politics. I mean, there's a famous...
13: Oh, my goodness.
1: It's just part of the... I mean, what was the famous Thick of It whole... It was a whole movie about leaking, wasn't there? It was the whole TV episode. They had to go, should we stop leaks? It's like, no, you can't stop leaks.
14: Yeah,
1: it's part of the firm. It's part of the royal firm.
13: And then the notorious Peter Mandelson said this about the Palace of Westminster, the other palace. It's not so much that there are leaks, but there is continual seepage. All royal correspondents know that actually hard facts, hard evidence that lie at the core of their stories is very, very hard to come by. And in a way, that's why Prince Harry's book Spare was so astonishing.
1: Yeah.
13: Because every page you turned, there were these stories and revelations. Whereas when you're a royal writer, you're always searching for, you know, crumbs that you can amplify, that you can expand into something, that you can investigate.
1: So let me ask you this, of all that work that you did covering the royals, would this be a leak from their camp? Or perhaps speculation. You could go back and say, did they leak the story about Meghan getting a big role, but perhaps it was just an email sent to Guy Ritchie, hey, I'd love to sign The Gentleman.
13: I'd like to know, because The Telegraph, I think, had it first, I think. Although The Sun was kind of in the same
1: time. They both had the
13: exclusive at the same time. But I think the Prince Harry's motivation is partly due to his father's health. I'm sure that that's a big factor. Mm. But I'm also in agreement here with Benjamin that, you know, they need to re-establish their credentials as being members of the royal family, even if they're not working members of the royal family, because that is the only way they have made money out of documentaries or programmes or books or, you know, Meghan's profile internationally is all attached to our royal family. And if you're living in Montecito, no amount of colourful vegetable arrangements and fruit platters is going to cut the mustard if you're not actually truly within royal circles.
1: Mm. You see, Will, you know, we are speculating, of course.
0: Yeah, of course.
1: And even the press are probably speculating about this, but the big deal could be off. They're saying the big deal could be off because of the backlash. Mm. Has there really been a backlash?
13: No, not enough time for a backlash.
1: That's what I was going to say. It's been 24 hours.
14: So it's interesting. I've actually looked into the story. First of all, the royal author's Tina Brown, by the way.
13: Oh.
14: It's Tina Brown. And apparently, the backlash, there has been some backlash. So there's been a lot of, it's mostly online backlash, obviously nothing, and that you can discuss whether that's real. Whatever that is. So apparently when it was announced it was floated that she could be possibly in the Gentleman, I believe, to a Guy Ritchie programme on Netflix, one person wrote, if Guy Ritchie hires Markle to go on season 3, his ratings will drop fast. Another one wrote, many will boycott the Gentleman if Meghan Markle is cast. I love the series, but cannot watch the new series if she is in it. and others said they were refused to watch your programme out of principle, citing anger over Meghan's claims about her treatment by the royal family.
13: Can I just say that Tina Brown, a former editor of Vanity Fair, is an extremely good journalist.
1: Oh, interesting.
13: So, and her contacts are legendary. She was married to the Sir Harold Evans, the former editor of Sunday Times and the instigator of the Insight team. Yeah. You know, she's networked in all over America. She's constantly at international conferences. She's a brilliant commentator. So I think if she is, she's the top author, then I would pay a lot of attention to what she says.
1: Well, I'll go on, Benjamin, you want to say something?
0: Well, I was just going to say, look, Meghan Markle's last Netflix series did quite badly. I googled it. Its ratings were down reportedly 62% from the first. Mm. So look, that says she's not an automatic ratings winner. Mm. But I wonder whether you would think the idea
1: not when she's acting as Meghan Markle.
13: Yeah, that's right.
1: You know, because it's not Meghan Markle. I believe it's herself is a portrayal of someone she's not.
0: Yeah, the sheer interest of her returning to acting. I think a lot of programmes would be delighted to get that if they can afford it. Mm. So what I wonder, given that Tina Brown is such a remarkable journalist, is that sort of not playing into the idea that she wouldn't actually get viewers, but that people in that world don't maybe take very well to her. She doesn't have a good reputation. She's maybe seen as a bit tacky. You know, is there some...
1: Oh, I'm sure she would vehemently deny all of those allegations. And I'll leave you with this
0: story. There's been lots of stories that California bubble, she is not popular anymore.
1: No. I think their popularity in America certainly has absolutely dived, particularly after, I think the key killer point was South Park doing a whole episode on their privacy
13: But the
1: tour.
13: Important point is that they are properly attached to the royal family in this country.
1: Well,
13: that is
1: you
13: what
1: can't
13: gives,
1: take that away from the country.
13: You can't, and that is what gives them longevity.
1: I do want to give some credit to Lorraine here, who's got another theory, and I mean, we love these theories. Guy Ritchie's a PR genius, Lorraine says. By having Meghan Markle's name attached to his show, if only briefly, he's got millions of pounds of free publicity for his Netflix show without having to employ this either, because we all know it was fake news. Love that, Lorraine. Come on here, be a royal commentator. You've got
13: actually,
1: the gig.
13: I loved Suits, and I loved The Gentleman, and I think she'd be really good in The Gentleman. The trouble is people get so het up about Meghan.
1: I think this is incredible free publicity, and I think if you were smart they'd have her on the show. Anyway, look, coming up we're going to take a final look at the front pages. There's lots more to get into, so stay with us.
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9: I get this. The Guardian's reporting this. Kemi Badenoch has called defectors who left for reform some of the most dishonest people she has ever met, and she's ruled out allowing drama queens to return to the party. This was speaking at the Edinburgh Fringe Festival. The Conservative Party leader again ruled out any prospects of an election deal with Nigel Farage's Reform UK, insisting there would be no coalition between the parties. And she goes on to say here, Reform has people who left the Conservative Party, some of the most dishonest people I have ever met in my entire life, Badenoch told the host Ian Dale on Saturday today. I'll put this to you, Will, and I also would say this about Reform, and they come out and attack the Tories too often, and Restore, as a matter of fact, as well. What's happening on the right is embarrassing. It's going to lead to an electoral disaster, and actually, saying things like this about each other is not helping the cause of what actually should be. Look at the policies between these parties, particularly Conservatives and Reform. They're practically identical. These are two groups of people, defectors have gone to Reform who lost faith in the Conservative Party, and I think there was many people who lost faith in the Conservative Party post the last election. They needed a kicking to pick themselves back up again, frankly. But to do this, surely you're just alienating people.
10: Yeah, exactly. And also, like, you're out on the policy point. There's not much leaf between a lot of these parties, but obviously they disagree about detail and specifics, and that's fine, but you can do that after the fact. You can have sensible arguments about that. But again, Alex, it's because politics is not about policy. They don't really care about the issues. It's all just about personality and celebrity gossip and nonsense. And it doesn't have to be. I completely agree with you. Obviously, I work with the Taxpayers Alliance. I care very much about policy. I care very much about how these people are going to deal with welfare spending, how they're going to deal with the tax system and so on and so forth. And when I see all these people attacking each other, people I respect and have a lot of time for, I think, well, guys, aren't we not focusing on the real issues here? Although one thing I will say, though, it is interesting how Kemi has been, in those words, extremely hard line on those issues, and is actually now pointing out the fact that many of the people that have joined Reform, Suella Braverman, Robert Jemrick, used to be, let's say, more cuddly in One Nation than they perhaps were. Suella Braverman in 2019, 2020, talking positively about net zero. Robert Jemrick, of course, jokingly called a wet Cameroon, basically, when he won that by-election back in 2014.
9: All right.
10: And, highlighting how they've all become right-wingers over time, while Kemi's been consistent all the way through. That's her argument.
9: We haven't got very long, Linda, so very brief thoughts from you on this story, if you don't mind.
11: Very briefly, I think the problem with politics at the moment is that the words that stick out are performative politics, and the vibe and everything else. And I think it's all become very, very unserious. I think what we need is for politicians and political parties to hammer out proper policies and make sure that they communicate them effectively, crisply and cleanly to the electorate so that we can all make up our mind based on proper policies.
9: Benjamin?
12: I mean, watching Reform is like watching the Jeremy Kyle show at the moment. They can't go
5: 2 seconds without screaming at each other. So I dare say Kemi Badenoch has no desire to welcome some of those people back.
9: All right, well, there you have it, everybody. That's what the panel think. What do you think at home? Stay tuned here on Your Say, of course. Rory says, Alex, is there space in the panel for an extra actress from Montecito? No, there isn't. And that's all we've got time for. I'm back tomorrow at 9 o'clock. And up next is The Late Show Live with Ben Leo.
7: Alex, thank you very much. We heard in the week, didn't we, that Andy Burnham had been texting a hoaxer on a mobile phone who was impersonating Susie Wiles, President Trump's chief of staff. Now we can reveal who gave Burnham the fake number. Who is responsible for stitching the Prime Minister up? All that and more after the break.
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8: Hello there, good evening. Welcome to your GB News weather update from the Met Office. Turning chilly again tonight under clear skies. It leads us into a settled day tomorrow, though we are expecting some more rain and showers in the forecast through into next week. For the time being, though, it remains settled, all thanks to high pressure continuing to build out from the west. It does bring in a northerly flow of air, so feeling a bit cooler around any exposed coastal areas this evening. And overall tonight, across much of the UK, it is going to be feeling that bit chillier, another autumnal feel as we head towards Sunday morning. Under clear skies, temperatures could dip down to around the low single figures, though most towns and cities holding up between 9 to 13 degrees Celsius. Then to start the day on Sunday, a bit cloudier perhaps across parts of Scotland. This cloud will be thick enough to produce some very light outbreaks of rain across the far north. We could also see some mist and fog in places, similar across Northern Ireland as well. But if any mist and fog does develop, it should clear quite quickly through the course of Sunday morning. Elsewhere across England and Wales, it should be a dry and bright start to the day. Plenty of blue skies to go around. And overall, the picture on Sunday is another dry, settled day. Lots of sunshine, especially across much of England. Perhaps a few more in the way of cloudier skies across Scotland and Northern Ireland, but though should still remain mostly dry here. We've still got a slight northerly breeze around some eastern coast, so feeling a little bit cooler here. But with more sunshine around, we'll see slightly higher temperatures, so highs reaching around 23 to 24 degrees Celsius in the south. Then on Monday, it's a very similar picture. Another chilly start, mostly dry with some sunny, if not bright, spells. But later on into the afternoon, we could eventually start to see some showers develop, certainly across the south. Some of these could be heavy and thundery. Dry through the first part of next week, but turning more showery later and also a little bit more humid.
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20: 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Entrance must be 18 or over. Lines close at 4 p.m. on the 23rd of October. 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
7: Hello, good morning, hope you're well. Live from Washington DC, this is GB News with the stories shaping Britain and America. Who done it? It's just been revealed just who tried to impress the new Prime Minister, Andy Burnham, with a direct line to President Trump's chief of staff without realising it was a con artist. Any clues?
35: If it feels like neighbourhood policing has vanished, it's not around you. We haven't seen a police while I've been here, and I've been here for a little while now.
7: Oh, surely not that mastermind, was it? Elsewhere tonight, knock knock, it's the taxman. Inspectors could soon demand entry into your home to decide whether you're rich enough to pay thousands more. Would you let them in? And borderline bonkers. Labour has spent almost £40 million paying migrants to go home. Wouldn't deportation be simpler?
36: Obviously, there are crossings this week, but overall, if you look at the picture in 2026 compared to last year, 2025, there is significant progress.
7: Also tonight, President Trump's fights back. The president has asked a federal court to shut down the BBC's attempts to subpoena his family and drag them into the witness stand. Is the Beeb's legal strategy about to backfire?
37: Fake news was a great term. Except it's not strong enough. You know, I'd like it to be stronger. You know, the word fake is one thing, but this is beyond fake. This is corrupt.
7: And pills for predators. Thousands of sex offenders could soon be given drugs that suppress their sex drive. Should it be compulsory, or maybe should we be thinking about castration? I'm Ben Leo, and this is The Late Show Live.

0: Hello, good morning. Hope you've had a pleasant Saturday. Joining me this evening in DC is my panel tonight. I am delighted to be in the company of Chair of Republicans Overseas UK, Greg Swenson. Hello, Greg. And political commentator Hilary Fordwich. And in London, we have political commentators Matthew Sadlin and Benedict Spence. Hello, chaps. Thank you for your company at this hour. Much obliged. Right, let's start with tonight's main news. And it's staggering incompetence, actually, that this man ever reached this level of government.
1: Calamity Lammy strikes again.
0: Well, he's just gone up a gear, or at least down a gear, in terms of incompetence. David Lammy, the man who spent years presenting himself as Britain's great Trump whisperer and boasting about his connections in Washington, was apparently the person, get this, who gave the Prime Minister, Andy Burnham, the phone number of a con artist. Not just any con artist, but someone pretending to be Susie Wiles, this lady here on your screen, who is President Trump's trusted, fierce ally and chief of staff. She is one of the most powerful people here in Washington, D.C. So, according to The Sun on Sunday, out tomorrow, Lammy believed the number he gave Andy Burnham was genuine, and he handed it over to the Prime Minister, hoping to win some brownie points. He said, "Here you are, Prime Minister. Welcome to number 10. I am going to be a good boy by giving you Susie Wiles' phone number." Burnham then went and texted the impersonator, thinking it was Susie Wiles, and carried on a conversation with her. Well, the actual truth was it was a con artist. It was an impersonator. The former Deputy Prime Minister, he had a little black book, apparently, with names and numbers in of people all across the political spectrum, including some contacts he thought were genuine in Washington, one being Susie Wiles. But then again, it was fake. But are we that surprised?
2: What was the married name of the scientist Marie and Pierre, who won the Nobel Prize for Physics in 1903 for their research into radiation?
3: Antoinette.
2: Curie.
0: Oh, dear, oh, dear. Well, tonight, his team won't comment. Why? Well, because apparently it's a matter of national security. I say, exactly. Of course it's a matter of national security. That's what makes this story so incredible and hilarious at the same time. David Lammy going to Burnham saying, "Oh, welcome, Prime Minister. I've got Susie Wiles' number." Burnham then texting the number and then being found to have been texting a complete con artist. With me now is former Conservative MP Louise Mensch. Louise, good to see you. I can't stop giggling at this because it's something out of the thick of it or something like that. What's your take? Have you ever experienced this during your time as an MP?
4: No, but I do remember a couple of years ago there were a couple of Russians who were imitating various different people. Yes. Quite well, I might add, and they managed to get past a lot of checks and so forth. The immediate thing that comes to mind when listening to you describe how this went down, Ben, is if David Lammy got this number from his own little black book, well, the new Prime Minister might have texted with fake Susie Wiles just for a short amount of time, but if Lammy pulled this number from his black book, how long was he texting with this faker? And we like to say in this country it's a prank, it's a hoax. There aren't that many kids that know or care about Trump chief of staff Susie Wiles. I think it's much more likely to be enemy action, frankly, and I think we should find out how long David Lammy, the world's stupidest ex-deputy prime minister, was texting with these people who are almost certainly Russians or Chinese hackers trying to winkle out our state secrets. And they wouldn't have found it that difficult with Mr. Lammy in charge of the phone.
0: Yeah. Yeah, I am laughing and giggling my way through this story, but actually there's a serious point behind it, which is, as you said, Louise, this was the Foreign Secretary who only last year was holidaying with J.D. Vance in the Cotswolds. He came to the United States as well to cement US-UK ties. So you just wonder, as you said, who else has he been texting? Which other dodgy numbers in his little black book has he got? What has he been saying? I think he needs to address Parliament and explain himself and explain what's happened here.
4: I agree with you.
0: And the fact is, a fair assessment from mine, Louise?
4: I think that is fair. And actually, what we need to have now is no more cover-up. Let's know exactly how long this texting went on and how damaging it was. I can tell you that Susie Wiles, who is an incredible power broker in the Trump administration as chief of staff, absolute, you know, battle axe at Trump's side. He trusts her implicitly. She was hacked. Her phone was hacked. I think last June it was hacked. And so, therefore, bad actors at one point got into her phone, which the NSA will be all over that. But GCHQ needs to let us know if David Lammy had that level of zero cybersecurity, was his phone hacked? And how many contacts across government has he let down? I think, you know, we really got to have the authorities who are into cybersecurity acting to police the numbers of people that are too stupid to police them themselves, because that appears to have been what's happened with a guy who did, as you said, hold one of the great offices of state. He was foreign secretary. He was deputy prime minister. You know, what other malware is on his phone? I think we've got to be told as soon as possible.
0: Yeah, and just, Louise, you running through his previous roles there. So Deputy Prime Minister, Secretary of State for Justice, Lord Chancellor, Foreign Secretary. I mean, goodness me. If David Lammy, with respect to the guy, I'm sure he's a nice bloke down the pub, but if David Lammy can reach those dizzying heights in the world of politics, anything is possible for anybody.
4: That's the hoax, isn't it? That's the prank, that this guy who quite literally said that Henry VIII was succeeded by Henry VII or something on Mastermind. This guy rose to such enormous positions of power, and now we find he's in the middle of fake texting with probably a foreign agent that he thought was Trump's chief of staff. I mean, a moment of just basic common sense would have said to me, let me check this with somebody. Let me check this with the Parliamentary Security Services and just find out that this number is kosher. But he didn't do that. And now we need to know, how far has this damage gone?
0: Yeah, indeed. Well said, Louise. I would just wonder what Burnham thinks as well. Maybe we'll hear from the Prime Minister next week, because David Lammy has put the Prime Minister in a very embarrassing position here. And maybe Burnham, I don't know, I'll ask my panel in a second, should he have been a bit more shrewd, a bit more careful to double check with his aides or whoever that this number he was texting was genuine? They insist, number 10, that nothing sensitive was exchanged. Burnham has talked about this incident on some clip. He was on air on TV. He said, look, I declared this because it's obviously worth noting, but nothing serious was exchanged. Kind of not the point. But Louise, thank you so much. Have a great weekend, and we'll catch up soon. Louise Mensch.
4: Thank you, Ben. Thanks.
0: Let's get the thoughts of my panel here in DC. Greg Swenson, Hilary Fordwich, and the boys in London, Matthew Stadland and Benedict Spence. Hilary, ladies first. This is embarrassing, isn't it?
3: Well, it's absolutely embarrassing, Ben. What I would say is, not that I'm here to defend Lammy at all, nor Burnham. That would be the last thing I would do. But I am surprised there wasn't more security protocol put in place. There should be steps. There should be guardrails. I know here, even when I work with government contractors, there's just certain steps you have to go through and certain protections. So that is shocking to me that those protocols were lacking. So again, that's giving them sort of a little bit of a buy there, but I agree with everything that Louise said, and particularly think about this. They say, oh, nothing sensitive was exchanged. What, so you mean that Susie Wiles never has anything substantive to say? I think not.
0: Greg, have you got Susie Wiles' number?
5: No, I don't, Ben. But look, this is what happens when you have politicians that basically fail their way upward, and or you have human rights lawyers or other useless professions being elevated to running the seventh biggest economy.
0: How does that happen, Greg? How do people like David Lammy? As I said, this isn't a personal attack on Mr. Lammy. I'm sure he's a great guy. I think he's an Arsenal fan, or is he a Spurs fan? Probably not so great if it's the latter. Anyway, but how does that happen in the world of mostly government? Actually, you get found out quickly in the private sector at a FTSE 100 company. No way would that happen. But how does that happen in Lammy's case?
5: Well, I think that's the problem with governments on the left, but it happens in all political parties as well. And so, you know, look, there's so many examples of politicians who failed their way upward. You can look at it especially in the EU, where you have people that are relatively useless that are in great positions of power. And I think I agree with Hillary. I mean, the fact that the protocol wasn't there, I mean, these are people that should know better. And so I think this was a case of David Lammy talking up his book, you know, maybe saying, oh, I've got her number. Come on.
0: Well, that's what he was trying to do. Yeah. Burnham had just come into office, Matthew Stadland, and tried to win some brownie points and said, oh, by the way, here's Susie Wiles' number. And Burnham, we understand, as the Sun is reporting, was the first to initiate a conversation with Susie Wiles.
3: Unfathomably gullible.
0: Matthew?
6: A stupid comment from Greg to say that David Lammy has failed upwards. What do you know about David Lammy, Greg? What are your chief criticisms of it? It's very easy to get caught up in this sort of shenanigans. Obviously, it's highly unfortunate.
5: Matthew, you can disagree with me.
6: And if it wasn't so serious, because it does involve national security.
0: We're not even 15 minutes into the programme and you're insulting people.
6: Yeah, no, he's just insulted David Lammy, so he's failed upwards.
0: Oh, they did lose, didn't they?
5: Yet we're commenting on a politician who made a grave mistake, and so that's okay to,
6: Doesn't mean he's failed upwards. But I'm launching a defense of David Lammy.
0: Somebody thinks David Lammy's failed upwards.
6: I'm launching a defense of David Lammy, someone I like, someone who got a degree, a law degree from Harvard Law School. We were talking on this show quite recently. We were comparing British education and American education. I imagine Greg would want to stand up for the... Can I just finish what I'm saying, please? I imagine Greg would want to stand up for the quality of American education. I always thought Harvard was very close to the pinnacle of American education. Therefore, the fact that he got a law degree from there should immunize him from being called stupid or that he's failed upwards. He's held several very, very significant ministerial roles. He was quite an effective, in some ways, deputy prime minister. He was able to negotiate with the Trump government, which was no mean feat for someone who clearly disagreed with much that they stood for. He had a relationship with J.D. Vance, someone I have very little time for myself. So in some ways, he's a skilled politician. He's a skilled advocate. He's certainly not stupid. He's made a mistake, an inadvertent error in this case, and that's fair to criticise him. But don't start launching personalised attacks on him. I haven't said that you're a stupid man, Greg. I've said your comment is stupid.
5: Yeah, well, look, he is credentialed. And I guess if you count Harvard Law as the ultimate in the credentialed class, that's fine. But I think we could make the same criticisms of any elite university. It doesn't make them effective at what they do. So, you know, look, I can make the argument that he failed up. I think there's a lot of examples of that. He's just one of them. I don't dislike him personally. I know he's friends with J.D. Vance. So J.D. Vance obviously finds something good in David Lammy, but this was a massive mistake.
6: This is a man who's been a politician. This has been a man who has been a successful MP at Tottenham for many, many years, and he was a great advocate, not in everything that he said, but he was a powerful advocate when Labour in opposition. And he was, as I say, a relatively successful deputy prime minister. He's currently out of a ministerial role. But the idea that he's failed upwards because of this error, it seems to me to be very silly indeed.
0: Well, Matthew, I would just argue many people have quote unquote failed upwards. I think it's a great quote there from Greg. I'm going to be stealing that for the future. You look around the private sector, particularly the public sector, actually, where you look at people and you just think you haven't got a damn clue what you're doing. Most people, I argue, are absolutely blagging it. And I don't think that it's particularly insulting to David Lammy to say that he's failed upwards. What's he done of note, Benedict? Any blagging it? I don't think that it's particularly insulting to David Lammy to say that he's failed upwards. What's he done of note, Benedict?

0: encapsulates a problem with Westminster in general, and that is that an awful lot of stuff is done via WhatsApp. It's done via WhatsApp groups. And the funny thing about all of this is, actually, one of the major issues that we have in this country, and I'm not sure if it is the same degree in the United States, but certainly a major problem here, is the amount of leaking that goes on from government, from various political parties, from various politicians' office, because so much of it is done via WhatsApp. People in different WhatsApp groups or who have access to various WhatsApp conversations are able to screenshot things or forward things to journalists. It's actually a really slapdash way of conducting all aspects of politics. And I think that's much more of a concern for me, that David Lammy would be saying to the Prime Minister, oh, I've got XYZ, Susie Wilder, or anybody else's WhatsApp number. This is how you're going to get in touch, and this is how you're going to go about the business of politics. Everybody knows that this is not a very secure way of doing it at all. If you're getting in touch with some of the most important, powerful people in Washington, Andy Burnham, you should not be dropping them a text. You should be doing it, I think, in a much more official channel, because actually this just leaves you open to this sort of thing happening.
1: Yeah, indeed. Well said. All right, gbnews.com/yoursay. It is quite slapdash. Is it indicative, I wonder, of just the Labour government, the Labour types, who many, by the way, lots of those MPs in Parliament right now, and maybe we can talk about this later, have never had proper jobs. They've gone to Oxford to study PPE. They've gone into a think tank, maybe been parachuted into some MP's office, and then to a safe seat. They don't know what the real world is like. They don't know who real people are.
2: They've probably never had business.
1: They've probably never done a hard day's work in their life, never employed anybody. Never made any money really for anybody. And when people like David Lammy, who Matthew says, well, he's gone to study law at Harvard, and then he was an MP, and then he did this in politics, doesn't impress me, I'm afraid. Doesn't impress me. Well done you, but what do you know about real life? Not a lot. Right, still ahead on The Late Show Live tonight.
3: We're just going to be relentless. People want to see this issue addressed, but we also need to build a system that offers safe routes for people as well.
1: Let me know your thoughts on this. I'm not sure I'm so exercised as other people. Labour has spent almost 40 million quid paying migrants to go home. Wouldn't deportation be simpler? But then again, it happens here in the United States, and I think they've spent far more than 40 million quid. But first tonight, inspectors could soon demand entry into your home or maybe the home of your loved ones to decide whether you're rich enough to pay thousands more. Would you let the tax man in if they came knocking at your door? Maybe much like the BBC licence fee, you'd say something else. 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
9: Breaking tonight, Andy Burnham, the Prime Minister, is planning to send mansion tax police to homes all across Britain to decide whether the owners should be paying thousands of pounds more in tax. HMRC valuation agents will be permitted to demand entry to properties in order to assess whether they are worth over £2 million and thus be liable for the new levy. Homeowners who refuse entry, get this, for inspectors at their doorstep will be committing a criminal offence and made to pay a fine of up to £200 in a move that's been described as a sinister assault on civil liberties and an invasion of privacy. Yeah, you don't say. Let's get the thoughts of my panel here. Greg Swenson, Hilary Fordwich, Benedict Spence, Matthew Stadland in the UK. Hilary, you're sat at home, you're watching The Late Show live on GB News, yes. And then you have HMRC knocking at your door saying, oi, Fordwich, you live in a £2.5 million home, and actually you think it's only worth... Lucky you, £1.5 million. What do? Do you answer the door or do you tell them to bugger off?
10: Well, first of all, what happened to, you know, your, as a king, it's your castle. So the privacy laws, I think, I'm surprised they don't prohibit this in the UK. So what would I do? Let me just give you an example of what I did do actually tangibly here in the United States. The state where I live, they were coming to investigate me for something to do with employment taxes or something, members of my team. And the woman was 45 minutes late. So when I greeted her at my front door, I said, because I have a home office, I said, come in quickly, quickly. I have to make money to pay my taxes. Quick, quick, quick. And she waddled over to my desk. She sat down. I said, quick, quick, quick. I got out the papers. I said, you have to hurry. You have to hurry. I have to make money. The only way I can pay taxes is to make money. And time is money. Time is money. Time is money. Anyway, so she left. I never heard another word and they went away. So my suggestion to everyone in the UK is just really go on and make them do everything quickly. Tell them that you know, your time is money because you can only pay your taxes if you actually work very, very, very hard.
9: Interesting. Yeah, I mean, if you don't answer the door, Greg, you're committing an offence under this new law. But the fact of the matter is, this scheme is only going to raise around £400 million for the Treasury in 2029-2030. So, much like the farmers' tax, what's the point?
11: Yeah, I think it's typical of the left. They hate wealth creation. They hate success. And so any way that they can penalize that, and we went through this here in the U.S. when the really smart Treasury people sat down with Barack Obama back in 2009, they said, if you raise the capital gains tax, you will make less revenue for the Treasury. And he said, do it anyway. And I think you can look to a lot of the big mistakes that Labor has made with tax policy. You end up with less revenue and you have millionaires leaving the country. A millionaire leaves the UK every 45 minutes. Do they think this wealth tax or mansion tax is going to improve that statistic? Probably not.
9: Yeah, Benedict, I'd like to get your thoughts on this. It just seems to me, it seems rather spiteful when it's really not raising that much money. In fact, it would raise enough money to fund the NHS for a day. What's the NHS budget a day? Is it 500 million, I think? So what's the point? It just seems spiteful.
12: We haven't yet got to the point at which he's coming out with what you would call very serious concrete policy, because he wasn't quite prepared and he's sort of trying, I think, to reset things and trying to give the impression that he's doing things slightly differently. But I mean, this particular policy, of course, has been rattling around for a while. And the thing is, with the idea that state officials can come round to your house and demand entry to it, it is the slow erosion of the core concept of private property. I mean, by definition, we're talking about your private property. Actually, what right does the state have to access it unless under investigation for a crime or something like that? For the state to then also add to that the right to be able to value it is a really curious development. The idea that actually they're the ones that are setting the price. Because as anybody who's tried to sell a house will know, actually a house is not worth necessarily what you think it's worth or what the estate agent thinks it is worth. It's worth what people are prepared to pay for it. And one of the problems that we currently have in the UK especially in London right now in the housing market, is nobody is really sure what the value of anything is at the moment, because there are such wild fluctuations in expectations. The actual value of property in London has dropped precipitously in the last couple of years. It's down in some parts of the capital almost 30-40% in real terms. I mean, that's insane. And the problem is nobody knows, has the market bottomed out yet? Is it going to rise? It's different in other parts of the countries. How can you possibly value properties that are changing in value at such a rate that over the course of a year, actually, you could be talking about very significant differences in prices? For the government to then come out and say, no, we're telling you what it's worth XYZ, and we're going to tax you at XYZ. If you can't even sell it for that price, that doesn't sound like a very efficient mechanism to me.
9: Yeah, well said. I mean, the market has been nuked for a myriad of reasons. You've got interest rates, obviously higher than they were, say, I mean, we had 0.25% for decades. I mean, that was a dream, wasn't it? Stamp duty as well. Nobody wants to move house. And this to me, Matthew, reminds me of a proposal in the United States. I think it was maybe from Joe Biden's administration, where they wanted to tax unrealized capital gains. So say you'd made 100 grand on some shares over the year, but you hadn't actually closed the trade or whatever, or sold some gold. They'd still tax you on the unrealized gains nonetheless. I mean, I just think it's insane.
7: So let's be clear, this policy is a policy from last year's budget. So it's a legacy of the Starmer-led government. This is not a policy that originated with Andy Burnham, although we think we know that he wants to do stuff with property taxes. He's been interested, I think, in the past in a land tax. On the issue of this particular tax, what we do know is that the current council tax system is unfair. So the government points to, for example, a Band D property in Darlington having to pay more council tax than a £10 million mansion in Westminster. Now, if that's really true, that is obviously unfair. And the valuations of council tax, I think, date back now, 35 years? So there is a need for a redress of that system. And I can understand why people in expensive homes might be asked to pay a bit more. Not so much more that it's impossible. And of course, you've got to keep an eye on people, I think, who are unable to pay that. Someone who's been living there for 30, 40 years, a grandfather or a grandmother or whoever. But the question of actually, the issue of actually sending valuers, as it were, by force or through threat of sanction, criminal sanction, into someone's home. You've already got me angry about your dismissal of David Lammy, but here I'm furious because I do think that that is a really, that is trespassing over the threshold of individual privately owned property. And it is a very heavy, if it happens like that, it would be a very heavy-handed state that did that. So I'll be having words,
9: Matthew, what if,
7: with anyone I know in Labour, and I'll be making a lot of noise about this on social media and saying this is completely unacceptable. Fine, have a revaluation, but that should not involve crossing the threshold of someone's property.
9: What if we sent David Lammy round to value your property, Matthew?
7: David Lammy would be welcome in my home almost at any point.
9: Okay, good man. Thank you very much. Right, let's get the thoughts of a former colleague of mine, former editor of the Sunday Express, and indeed The Sun, and The Sun on Sunday, David Wooding. David, great to see you. Somebody on gbnews.com/your say has said, if this mansion tax comes in 2029, 2030, Labour won't be around anyway, so it won't happen. Is that a fair point?
13: Well, that's possible, but it depends whether he goes for an early election or not, or whether he's ready to take it all the way to 2029. Yes. I mean, this shows, Ben, just how desperate the government will be or is for money. I mean, the figures are just astonishing. Last month, the government was borrowed an extra £1.8 billion pounds, sending us near to £3 trillion in the red. And this was mostly because a benefits bill was £2 billion overspent. I think it was £30 billion last month, which was up a couple of billion on the previous July. And that's where the money needs to be cut. But will Andy Burnham take the axe to the benefits bill? Probably not. It looks very much from this that he's going to try and raise money by taxing us in different ways without breaking the manifesto from 2024 not to raise income tax.
9: It's such a paltry amount. It almost seems pointless. As per the inheritance tax on farms, which was only going to raise something like 500 million a year, again, enough to fund the NHS for one day, it almost seems pointless. What is the point for half a billion quid a year?
13: Well, I think Ben, what we're going to hear or see in the coming months is similar small amounts of tax claims from us. It's all part of a bigger picture of raising a load of money from bits and bobs here, there and everywhere to try and make the money that he needs. Unless he tackles the waste within government spending, then this is what's going to happen.
9: Yeah. Just finally, you mentioned about Burnham potentially calling a general election or not. Do you think he will? What's your thoughts on that, your intuition?
13: Well, he has said, Ben, that he won't have an early election, but he hasn't ruled out having one before 2029. So he could go in May, see how things go over into the new year and strike before the popularity starts to go down the drain. He will start to lose it before long. It's whether he's got the nerve to go and whether the Labour Party backbenchers, many of whom will lose their seats, will allow him to do so.
9: I mean, to me, it's kind of, I like a little flutter at the casino, bit of blackjack and poker. To me, it seems like, when do you cash out your chips? Because right now, Labour are ahead in the polls. They've got the Burnham bounce. Yep. He's not really tackled any of the major issues, Andy Burnham, but he's been, I guess, quite shrewd in the fact that he is going after low-hanging fruit such as this, such as, you know, a myriad of other small things, you know, dumping rubbish and fly-tipping, which nobody can really argue with. And you could argue the right of centre in Britain is a little bit discombobulated right now. So when do you cash in your chips? I would go for it now if I was Burnham, but I'm probably more of a gambler than he is.
13: Well, absolutely. I mean, things are only going to get worse for him. At the moment, we've got Nigel Farage and Reform feeling a little bit out of sorts. He's still got this inquiry into the $5 billion funding controversy. He's feeling a little bit down on his luck at the moment and lost a bit of his mojo. Meanwhile, Kemi Badenoch is looking like the real deal in the Conservatives. She's really starting to lift the party's fortunes. And of course, when the Parliament comes back in 3 or 4 weeks' time, she's going to start boxing his ears over the dispatch box in Prime Minister's questions. So he might feel that he does need to go sooner rather than later, because things are only going to go downhill for him from here.
9: Well, I can hear Brenda from Bristol already, David. Another one? We could have another general election sooner rather than later. David, thanks very much. Appreciate you, mate. Have a great weekend. A Labour spokesperson on this has said, after Labour entered office, the ministerial code was strengthened to include a new transparency requirements and clear principles governing the acceptance of gifts and hospitality. This is related to another story. It's to do with MPs declaring, getting freebies, such as going to Harry Styles concerts and so on. Anyway, still ahead on The Late Show Live tonight.
14: Now, fake news was a great term, except it's not strong enough. You know, I'd like it to be stronger. You know, the word fake is one thing, but this is beyond fake. This is
9: President Trump speaking to our very own Bev Turner there back in November. The president has now asked a federal court to shut down the BBC's attempts to subpoena his family. Is the Beeb's legal strategy about to backfire, though? First tonight.
15: We're just going to be relentless. People want to see this issue addressed, but we also need to build a system that offers safe routes for people as well.
9: As up in arms about this as other people, I'll explain why after the break. Labour spent almost 40 million quid paying migrants to go home, to get out of the country. How would you solve the problem? All the figures, all the detail after the break. Don't go anywhere.

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19: Hello, welcome back. A few quick comments based off that previous story about HMRC coming at your door asking how much your house is valued. Mark has said, even bailiffs don't have the right to cross the threshold of your house without a court order. Come knocking at my door and I'll release the dogs. No one enters my house without permission. And somebody else said, good luck to HMRC trying to find somebody to come to your house. They can't even answer the phone. Well said. And Tracy, hello Tracy, good morning. You've said, stealing from the wealthy to pay for the illegals. I mean, let's be honest, that's what it feels like. I'm sure many people, especially high net worth people, would be more than happy to pay more than, say, somebody on 15k a year. But when you see where the money goes and the way in which they abuse the great British public and they waste their money and they siphon it off abroad or spend it on illegals, why would you want to pay more? Just goes without saying. Right, let's continue with our next story. A GB News alert this hour. It's been revealed that Labour has spent nearly £40 million on a scheme that pays migrants to return to their home country. Since the party returned to power, the Home Office has ramped up its use of assisted voluntary returns, which is a programme that gives migrants up to £3,000 to leave the UK, with over 17,000 of them now taking up that offer as of March this year. Those with no right to live in the UK who take advantage of the scheme are given a prepaid card with the funds that they can spend once they've started working or found a place to live in their home country after arriving on a flight, also paid for by the government. Well, it's not really paid for by the government, is it? Paid for by you, the taxpayer back home. Shabana Mahmood has responded to financial concerns, arguing that the voluntary assisted returns programme costs far less than housing asylum seekers in hotels. And according to the Home Office, the average cost for a single voluntary return is around £4,000 compared to the £48,000 cost of an average forced return, while a single family living in an asylum hotel get this, costs £158,000 a year. With me now is former Immigration Minister Kevin Foster. Kevin, this is why I was saying I'm not that exercised about this figure. You're paying them £3,000 to get the hell out of the country. No strings attached, off you pop. Done with, because the alternative is a costly process of HMOs, hotels, all the other stuff that goes with it. And by the way, the USA does the same thing. ICE and the DHS here, Department of Homeland Security, I think they pay people $1,500 each and a free flight just to go away, and then they can appeal to come back legally if they so choose, Kevin.
9: Yeah, a lot of countries have this type of system where if you recognise that your permission to stay in a country has come to an end, that you wish to leave it, and it can be a classic example is where someone's perhaps come to work, their job's ended, they're not entitled to access a welfare system or don't want to do that, you know, they're not the sort of person who wants to do that. They then ask basically for, to use Jim Bowen's old expression, their bus fare home. But what's quite interesting with this is when you actually dig into which countries and which nationalities are the most likely to benefit from this, because people instantly start thinking about asylum seekers and small boats, but actually the biggest country by some distance on this are Brazilian nationals, going back to Brazil. Well, quite clearly, it doesn't take much to look at geography to work out that there's not many small boat migrants from Brazil. I think the second one is India, which does feature a little bit in small boats. But what's really missing in very small numbers from countries like Afghanistan, Syria, Eritrea, the countries we regularly talk about in relation to small boat migrants. But yeah, you've got a point, Ben, that actually, it's interesting how this is escalating in Spain. I think there's a debate there about, is this being used to try and get people out of the country to push up that number of people removed, when it's not actually directly affecting small boats, but people then looking at it thinking, hang on, is this about getting rid of small boat migrants? Which overall, by the look of the figures, it isn't.
19: Well, Kevin, that's a very good point. It's an excellent point, actually. Again, in that case, as they did with the deportation numbers, the forced deportations of the Vietnamese, who, let's be honest, nobody really cares about the Vietnamese nail bar workers doing your wife's nails. I know some of them work in the cannabis trade. They do some cannabis grows, maybe, in some rented houses. Okay, not good. But in the grand scheme of things, when you have... you have people of all other different nations, Somalians, Afghans, Eritreans, the Sudanese, the Syrians, all prone, as stats have shown, to have a propensity for example, sexual offences. Nobody really cares about the Vietnamese after that. So to me, Kevin, based off that point you just made there about the Brazilians, is this Labour cooking the books and trying to say, oh, look, deportations are up, we're sending lots of people home, we're saving money, when really, yes, they should go home anyway, but really, it's not the people that the great British public are worried about the most.
9: Yeah, I think we should always be concerned about enforcing our borders, and Vietnamese can be quite commonly shipped in a lorry, which is one of the concerns about border security there. But I take the point overall. The big thing people want to see dealt with is the crossings coming across the channel facilitated by criminal gangs. And it is interesting that the government is sort of massaging the figures a bit here by saying this is how much it costs to keep someone in an asylum hotel versus this how much it costs to return someone. Well, okay, that's the figures are right. But there's not many people from Brazil, and really no one from Brazil, really, who should have an asylum claim here in the UK. You know, it's a perfectly modern democracy that you can be returned to if you need to be. So, you know, that's where sometimes we see these figures. They say, oh, but this is how much it will cost to keep an asylum hotel. Yeah, but the vast majority of the people affected by this scheme are from countries where you'd have no real prospect of claiming asylum. And there's small numbers, for example, of Canadians being sent who've set voluntary return back to Canada. Well, quite clearly, no one from Canada should be claiming asylum here in the UK. There's absolutely no need to do so. So there is a bit of cooking the books here. Although, Ben, I suspect, I won't blame the Conservative Party, would have looked at the overall removals figure. I suspect a future government, I know, for example, when you look at some what Reform said recently about the numbers they've looked to remove, of course, they pointed to the fact that 80,000 people are already being removed, and you could build on that number.
19: Yeah, interesting. Kevin, you make some great points. Thank you so much for being with us. Also, the other point I just make as a passing shot, viewers and listeners, is fine, you're deporting people, you're paying people to go home, so you're getting rid of so-and-so thousand per year, but much like a leak in a boat, you're getting pails of water out of the boat one end, you've still got a leak down the other end of the damn boat. You've got thousands more coming in, so it's just a never-ending doom loop of migration that nobody wants. So fix that problem first, get rid of them, pay them to go home, whatever, but fix the main problem first. Right, still ahead on The Late Show Live tonight, a retired police officer was convicted over an offensive Facebook post about Islam and is now heading back to court to fight it. Was it offensive? I'll tell you what he said in just a second. And should offending people online ever make you a criminal? Certainly not here in the United States. But also tonight...
11: Why are you going to impeach him? What has he done wrong? I don't know.
19: That was me this morning after waking up following a few mojitos in town last night. The president has sent a stark message to his MAGA base as he sounds the alarm over November's elections. Those details coming your way soon. And the president fears it could be trouble. This is The Late Show Live. Back in a sec.
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19: Welcome back. Let's take a very quick look at the front page of tomorrow's Daily Telegraph, well, Sunday Telegraph, as it is Sunday tomorrow, which is reporting that Iran shut down a British power plant for 4 days. This is a massive story. In an unprecedented cyber attack, it's thought to be the first time that hackers affiliated with the despot Islamist regime in Iran have succeeded in shutting down such a facility in the UK, says the Telegraph. Greg Swenson, Shutting down a UK power plant for 4 days is a pretty big deal in my book. What the hell's going on there?
5: Yeah, it's kind of the new world of cyber terrorism, and it's really worrisome. But isn't it a blessing that they don't have 400 kilograms of you know, 60%
6: plutonium?
5: Plutonium, yeah. And so the mullahs, the lunatics with a nuclear weapon would be a lot worse than the lunatics shutting down a power plant for 4 days. So, you know, it's troublesome, it's worrisome, but there you go.
19: Hillary, any thoughts on this?
6: I think it's absolutely dreadful, and I think one of the things that when people are criticizing President Trump, we should take extremely seriously when even in the Iranian parliament for 47 years they've been chanting death to America. And they don't just mean America. Obviously now we're seeing with this attack on the power plant, they mean the UK, they mean the whole Western world, they mean the basically the Christian world too. So I think that we can't be on our laurels whatsoever. And maybe this would make someone like an Andy Burnham, I know he isn't Keir Starmer, who refused to help us with what we did in Iran, but maybe it will make him realise we all need to be in this together.
19: Yeah, well, it makes me wonder why A, Labour took so long to prescribe the IRGC,
6: right.
19: And indeed
6: yes.
19: Maybe the Tories before that, and because London, for example, I mean, many reasons, but London is the IRGC money laundering capital of the world. So I don't know why they took so long to do that. The EU did it years ago, America did it in 2019. But let me read you some colour from this story, Greg, from The Telegraph.
5: Yeah.
19: So it's the Telegraph understands the incident shutting down this power plant for 4 days took place at the same time as a series of attacks on US water infrastructure last month, which affected 12 states and caused concern in the White House. British officials have refused to be drawn on which power plants have been affected, citing security concerns, but it's understood the facility was disabled for 4 days while staff fought to bring it back online. And it's understood the plant affected was relatively small and the outage had no impact on the UK's wider power supply or energy generation. This line about the attack in the US on water infrastructure last month just goes to show, when it comes to warfare, it doesn't have to just be Ukraine in the Donbass or Israel, Gaza. It can be cyber warfare.
5: It's a difficult new world. And look who the culprits are. It's typically this new axis of evil, right? It's Russia, China, and Iran. They're all really good at it. We're better at it, but we don't use our technical capabilities to do evil things, whereas they actually do. So it's something that Western countries should be thinking hard about this.
19: President Trump has been very clear on his intentions for Iran. The only criticism I have is that he now kind of says, well, we've got regime change, when that isn't really what people understood regime change was in February. The Islamists are still in charge. That aside, why is there such why are the left so combative when it comes to Iran? And why are they so sympathetic towards the Islamist regime there when they're doing things like this?
6: Trump derangement syndrome?
5: Totally. I mean, anything that the president does, he eliminated the nuclear capabilities of a really evil actor, and they're angry because it's Trump, and it's they do have massive TDS, and also they actually like bad guys. They love the Islamists. They love the jihadists. They, you know, you've got the socialist, the new socialist Democrats on the left in this country defending the bad guys. It's really sad that they can be so un-American.
6: And I would say this: somebody once said recently that President Trump could find a cure for cancer, and they would still hate him for it. So it's just derangement syndrome. They can't get behind him and they won't support what he does, no matter what it is.
19: Okay, can we take a very quick look? We've got a few minutes on the front page of the Mail on Sunday. Now, I don't know if you two are Harry and Meghan fans, whether you care about Harry and Meghan anymore. I actually don't care about them anymore.
5: It's the latter, yeah.
6: No,
19: I think they're absolute non-entities, and I think there's much more serious things going on in the UK to be talking about, such as women getting raped under the London night sky on first dates by Afghan men who hold knives to their throats. You know, one of those stories every day. Regardless, this is doing the rounds. Just 4% of, say, William should make first move in peace talks with Harry.
6: Okay, so first of all, I covered their wedding and it really was an outpouring of support. People were 15 deep in the streets of Windsor.
19: I was there,
6: The nation was behind them. There was great hope for them. They could have done wonderful things for the Commonwealth. We all know the history. And to me, the only thing that is worse than throwing your family under the proverbial royal bus and slagging them off is when you monetize it. So obviously they're so unpopular. According to YouGov, they're only just above the former Prince Andrew in terms of popularity. But here's my line. When blood is thicker than water, I do understand as a parent that King Charles refers to Harry as my dear boy. I do understand him wanting reconciliation. But what I respect about Prince William is he needs to hold the line, because Prince Harry cannot be trusted. Meghan Markle cannot be trusted. They just want, they're only back to monetize this, and they want to be
19: trusted. So you agree, you wouldn't, if you were William, you wouldn't make up with his brother?
6: No.
19: Greg, would you?
5: I'm not sure, but I think I would.
19: You would?
5: I think I would.
19: Despite everything Harry's done, written about.
5: And the shame is Harry does some good things. Yeah. I think it's more Meghan that's leading the popularity disaster.
6: I would have a prescription for them, and that is they've got to spend 5 to 10 years doing nothing but serving in a remote place of Africa or somewhere like that, and then make up.
5: And Harry does some of that work, especially with Halo. You know, so it's a shame. I wish they could. He especially could just get back to that.
19: All right, well, that's as much as I'm talking about Harry and Meghan for tonight. You'll be pleased to know, because as I said, I don't care about them anymore. They're complete non-entities, and there are far more pressing issues going on in the UK. We need to be concentrating our energy. More coming up in the next hour, including this.
7: Now, fake news was a great term, except it's not strong enough. You know, I'd like it to be stronger. You know, the word fake is one thing, but this is beyond fake. This is corrupt.
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10: Hello there, good morning. Welcome to your GB News weather update from the Met Office. Quite a chilly start out there this morning, but a sunny Sunday out there for most of us by the time we reach the afternoon. We are expecting some rain and some showers in the forecast this week, but for the time being, it's another dry and settled day. Perhaps a bit more in the way of cloud across Scotland, Northern Ireland, and then later towards the far northeast of England. But for most, there should be plenty of sunny spells out there. Feeling rather warm in the sunshine, temperatures widely into the high teens, if not the low 20s, but still a slight northerly breeze, which may just affect some eastern coasts, feeling a touch cooler for some of these areas here. Then to finish off the day, still quite cloudy across parts of Scotland. This cloud could be thick enough over the hills to produce some very light outbreaks of rain. Eventually, those skies will clear through the overnight period, and the same goes for Northern Ireland too. Some patchy cloud to finish off the day, and the same across the far northeast of England. Otherwise, across the rest of England and Wales, plenty of clear skies to finish off. But that does mean with those clear skies and light winds, temperatures are going to be dipping away fairly quickly. It's likely that into the countryside we'll push back down into the low single figures. Also a chance of some mist and fog. That's away from the far south though. A bit of an easterly breeze starting to develop here. But to the north of this we could certainly see some mist and fog, though it will clear fairly quickly through Monday morning. And most towns and cities will remain between 9 to 14 degrees Celsius. Then on Monday to start, it should be dry, settled with some sunshine. We'll eventually start to see more cloud into the afternoon, and there is a risk of some isolated showers. And where we do see the showers, they could turn rather heavy, if not quite thundery. A slight change in our wind direction means that many eastern coasts will feel that bit warmer, highs widely into the high teens or the low 20s. Bye-bye.
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